0: times, with the first place trophy named in his honour. Racing legend Craig Lowndes has told Gary Hardgrave Peter had a great outlook on life.
1: He was a half glass full man, not a half glass empty. He was like so positive, like, you know, in the sense of, yes, you've made a mistake, yes, you own it, you analyse it, but then you put it behind you. You know, you don't keep looking back, you always look forward.
0: In finance, a few minutes into trade, the All Ords have opened down 15 points at 9,186. One Australian dollar is buying 72.2 US cents.
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0: A former Dolphins player and NRL star says the side is yet to hit their full potential ahead of their finals debut. The Finns will travel to New Zealand this week ahead of their clash with the Warriors on Saturday night. Chris Choppy-Close says he's incredibly proud.
3: This year they've dug deep and, they're still not playing as well as they could play. However, they've done well enough to be in that final place and everybody's really, really proud of them.
0: Meantime, Cowboys co-captain Reuben Cotter will face the judiciary tonight after pleading not guilty to a careless high tackle charge. Cricket Australia is poised to defy opposition from three states and press ahead with privatisation of the Big Bash. And at the US Open, Aussies Maya Joint, Ellen Perez and Storm Hunter have all lost their respective third round matches in women's doubles. It's 10:04.
2: 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The modern rendered look starts with the right base. New Hardy Gravis AAC panel. 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It's possible with James Hardy. JamesHardy.com.au.
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5: The Riverside Express still causing a few issues into the city between Vulture Street and William Jolly. At Greenslopes, debris on the Gateway Motorway near Old Cleveland Road on-ramp. Now that's mainly affecting southbound traffic towards Rochdale. At Annerley, keep an eye out for a breakdown on Ipswich Road and Victoria Terrace. Now he's facing southbound towards Ipswich. And the Ipswich motorway is still very heavy citybound through Darra and more delays through Maruka, and the Centenary Highway will give you a slow run from Darra up to Jindalee. I'm Dennis Lee on Brisbane's 4BC.
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2: Energex crews work in some tough conditions, but they shouldn't have to deal with threats and violence. 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
0: Mostly cloudy over Brisbane, reaching a top of 25 degrees in the city, 26 in Ipswich and 23 on the Bayside. Looking ahead, mostly sunny tomorrow with a top of 25, a shower or two on Thursday, 23, and showers on Friday, 23. On Moreton Bay, south to southeasterly winds around 10 knots, seas below 1 metre. Right now, it's 21 degrees at Kangaroo Point. I'm Chloe Affleck with more news at 10:30 on Brisbane's 4BC.
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11: We're on 4BC here in Brisbane and southeast Queensland, and of course, 400 in Rockhampton and central Queensland. How the fires around Rockhampton? I know there's been some issues around the Bruce Highway. If you can give us an update, appreciate your call, 133 882, thanks to Watch Smoke Alarms. But also on the Resonate network right throughout the great productive parts of Queensland, from Gundawindi through Kingaroy, through Roma, Charleville, and, of course, through Emerald, Longreach, Charters Towers, Mount Isa. You're very, very welcome to join us here on this program. It's your program. Firefighters across the state, of course, battling some out-of-control blazes, some smoke still around in the air in southeast Queensland, fires at Ripley. This is a place that had a scorched earth landscaping policy, I think, when they developed Ripley South. There's a lot of housing gone up there very quickly. The thing that worries me is it's inches between house gutters in some parts. I've seen a lot of other places like that as well, going up in other parts of southeast Queensland, jamming in houses on smaller blocks where there used to just be trees, forests, and so forth. Are all the services there, or have the fireys had to come in from other places? That's southeast Queensland. That's why the smoke's around, the fire around Ripley. This is frightening. What happened with the Warrego Highway around Plainland yesterday, over the weekend, the highway being shut, transport being completely beggared up as a result, it all raises big questions. Now, whether we're raising them before anybody else does, I don't mind. I'm putting it on the record. And, of course, emergency declarations also now being revoked. The highway's reopened. One person was evacuated, dealing with a huge grass fire about 200 metres from, with a 200-metre front south of Rocky. That massive grass fire at South Ripley threatened homes. Two people have gone to hospital with smoke inhalation. Smoke does knock people around. I get it. But this smoke, it's thick, it's toxic in some places, has really sent Brisbane's air quality plummeting to dangerous levels. And when we look at pollution monitors in suburbs like Cannon Hill, why is there one in Cannon Hill? That's where 4BC is. Our air is nice here. But also around Rocklea, they were the worst hit, apparently, recording hazardous air levels nearly four times the safe limit. Serious stuff. And they were talking about putting masks back on for people with breathing difficulty, but you know what? You know if you have a problem. You sort it out. Shut your windows. Keep the outside out as much as you can. And they reckon there's now high fire danger ratings forecast for the days ahead. Emergency crews are warning fires could be burning for quite some time because the Weather Bureau said we're likely to get a few showers over the next couple of days, but not enough to put out the fires, which is code for there's going to be some clouds in the sky, and if rain falls, they say they predicted it. I just think there's a lot of suburbia that's cutting into a lot of bushland and none of the preparation work that should have been done. There should have been burn-offs. And if burn-offs are not permissible because there's forms and fees and whatever else to be filled in to make it happen, then why aren't we using goats yet? Raising the goats again, but it's a way of actually tethering goats to eat back some of that undergrowth. You know it makes sense. That's why they're not doing it. In other news today, a North Queensland grazier is facing spending the rest of his life behind bars. Three life sentences is what he's received for horrific execution-style triple murder. This by Darryl Young. He was convicted of gutting down three of his neighbours, attempting to murder a fourth at his bogey cattle station back in, 22? And the Supreme Court has described the killings as falling into the worst possible category, comparing his actions to shooting feral animals. These are humans. They've ordered that he serves a 40-year non-parole period, meaning he'll be 99 years of age before he's eligible to apply for release. 40 years. It's regarded as one of the strongest jail sentences in the state's history. Well, now we're talking. It's important that judges, and so well done to Supreme Court Judge Christopher Johnston, because putting strong sentences onto the record creates precedents we're happy to receive. With hundreds of people becoming victims every day to crimes, and I still think a lot of what we're seeing, despite what the Attorney General is saying, I think a lot of what we're seeing is that the system is ignoring the Attorney General, ignoring the government's instructions, ignoring the Parliament, which means they're ignoring you and me about the tough laws. I just think that the courts, the judges, the magistrates are doing their own thing, and it's frightening. The system is peppered with people who are all there to appeal the case that it's society's fault that someone commits a crime. And you don't stop being a victim, even though the department may tell you, Minister, may tell you, Attorney General, that that person now is no longer a victim. That doesn't wash with me. You're a victim for the rest of your life. It's how you carry yourself. But the Attorney General is dismissing any concerns, saying that the tougher breach of bail laws are going to impact the already packed youth prisons in Queensland. Build more prisons is the answer. Move the kids out into some of those more remote areas and put a fence around them. Instruct them. Oh, no, we can't, because there is some sort of international agreement that prevents us from doing that. So we've got to lock ourselves up while these kids are allowed to wander the streets still. People with dozens of offences, dozens of bail, still committing crimes. I don't care. They can have a slogan till the proverbial cows are ready to wander on home. But the slogans won't cut it, Attorney General. She's brushed off questions about potential overcrowding, says, oh, that's purely hypothetical, declaring young offenders do not commit crimes when they're on, that if they do not commit crimes on bail, they will not end up behind bars. But they are committing crimes while on bail, and they're not ending up behind bars, Attorney General. You're being misinformed by your Sir Humphreys, by your department officials. And we all know that there's hundreds of youth detention officers walking off the job this week. There's been a bitter ongoing wage dispute with the state government. Some of the stuff you're hearing out of this, I met a bloke the other day actually at our outside broadcast, the PA Hospital. He said, mate, I was a screw. That's the old terminology for a prison officer. He said, I was a screw. I said, mate, they need you back. They need you back. Well, the union has now released alarming photos highlighting the rising dangers inside. This is for corrective services staff. And it's they're covered in bruises after some recent workplace attacks. And that is frightening with itself. Detention centres are currently sitting at full capacity, dozens of children held in watch houses. Union leaders are warning impending tough-on-crime laws will only push the system past its breaking point. It's like anything. If you're going to bring in a tough-on-crime mantra, you've got to actually prepare for those who don't get the message. Build more prisons would be the answer. Speaking about not having a backup plan, where is the backup plan for just about everything associated with these Olympics? We talked yesterday about major transport corridors being shut down, the infrastructure we were promised that is pre- and post-Olympics viable, just not there. And the Brisbane 2032 organisers are now drawing up an emergency backup plan as Olympic rowing officials are now raising major safety concerns around the venue proposed in Rockhampton. Didn't Jared Bly say it was going to happen there? If it's not going to happen there, there'll be no rowing at the 2032 Olympics? That's what he said. Well, will Elvis take them on? Five international sporting bodies have formally challenged the choice of the Fitzroy River, warning severe flooding could derail the entire competition. Concerns have been raised about what if the river floods. They think about crocodiles 1 minute, second, and then there's what if the river floods. Well, what happens if the river floods is Rockhampton gets flooded. So we really should be thinking seriously about how do you actually mitigate that. Dams and weirs on the Fitzroy mightn't be a bad investment for a lot of reasons, for the people of Rockhampton, not just simply the Olympic athletes who want to row on the Fitzroy. But the peak body, World Rowing, they've ordered specialised marine engineers study the river's unpredictable river flow analysis and the water levels, wind and wave conditions on the Fitzroy. Apparently, if you're on one side of the river, the wind is slightly different and the tide is slightly different to the other side. Well, that kind of makes sense. So international federations from Britain, Germany, New Zealand, they've openly questioned if the river is the best option for Australia. Others are suggesting the former Sydney 2000 regatta

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1: At Holland Park, we've got a smash involving heaps of vehicles on the Pacific Motorway near Gaza Road. Now, that's affecting northbound traffic into the city. Very heavy traffic trying to get through there. Riverside Express still has its moment city bound between Vulture Street and William Jolly. At Toowong, a breakdown on Benson Street and High Street affecting city-bound traffic. The Western Freeway, very heavy northbound through Mount Cooper. And the Ipswich Motorway is settling down city-bound through Darra. I'm Dennis Lee on Brisbane's 4BC.
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3: At 21 past 10, 133-882, thanks to Watch Spoke Alarms. Welcome to join the program. Plenty of texts coming in. Just regarding this whole idea that the federal parliament today is going to see the legislation that has been conspired by, this is the point, conspired by senior bureaucrats who say they know best, that they are worried that some of the stuff you're seeing on social media could be misleading. Who says what is misleading? And I said this right from the outset, as much as it's been popular, surface-wise, everyone's, oh, that's good, we're protecting kids under the age of 16. Who's protecting them? Government. Parents should be just taking devices off kids. Don't give the kids a device. That's how you protect them from bad social media experiences. We don't need government to decide what you can and can't see or read. And now they're saying, as I said, warned 12 months ago, this is going to be the thin edge of the wedge. A lot of people didn't agree with me, and that's fine because you're welcome to have a contrary view. But right now we've now got the Mandarins emboldened to say to the Prime Minister, oh, Prime Minister, we need to introduce a change that people can opt out and change the algorithm, or as people are calling it now, the elbow rhythm. So people can opt out. You can opt out and you might think, sounds good. This is a benevolent government protecting me from information. No, you protect yourself from information. And the scary part is this all goes at the same time, as Don says, this sort of combating anti-Semitism, hate and extremism, criminal and migration law.

0: Rules Bill of 2026, he said it could be used to stifle or ban those who are angry about some of the things going on with our migration, maybe targeting one political party more than some others. Daniel says internet bans play directly into lowering the voting age, keeping people ignorant. In other words, oh, there's some things you don't need to know. It's okay. We're the government. We're here to protect you. And so what Daniel's saying is that this is all about grubby politics, promising to keep people ignorant, promising them the free things, and it's all about governments remaining in power. And I guess unless you've been hurt by government, you're just going to return the government. I understand that. But there's reasons to question. And these algorithms or algorithm changes are going to be cracking down on those who are doing the questioning of government. It's a problem. Mark says, unfortunately, when it comes to free speech, we've nothing in our constitution which truly protects us to say something. Not like the Americans. They do have that with their First Amendment. Maybe it's time to look at this from this perspective, and have something in the Constitution which allows people to say what they need to say without any retribution. That's Mark's comment. Mark, I've always been on the page of you don't codified your rights, but now I've got government intruding so much on our lives every day. They really don't care about us. They're just intruding in every aspect, cradle to grave control. Maybe we do need that Bill of Rights. Maybe you do need that kind of conversation in this country. Maybe we do need that protection. You see, I don't mind people having a completely contrary view to me. 133-882, you're welcome to have it. I will defend your right. But when I start to look at some of the things going on in government right now, I'm getting angrier by the minute. You've got war veterans taking their disgust to the front lawns of Parliament House. We talked about this yesterday. We'll talk about it before the week is out when it comes to the war graves situation as well. But yesterday we had former commandos, pilots, Navy divers. They took their service medals and put them on the ground to show their frustration because of the government's controversial changes, capping allied health care at just $5,000 per year per ex-serviceman or woman. And the reason for the cap was to reduce unnecessary approvals. No, it's not. It's about saving money. It's disgusting. How dare we put a cap on the reverence, support, and indeed earned privilege for our veterans. Afghanistan war veteran Andy Cullen spoke outside Parliament yesterday saying he's told his 18-year-old boy not to follow in his footsteps and not join the Australian Defence Force.
1: Because I don't know if this government is going to live up to its promise to look after him.
0: That's frightening. Yesterday in Question Time, Michael McCormick, former Deputy Prime Minister, is now the Shadow Veterans Affairs Minister, put the magnifying glass over the Prime Minister.
2: The Minister for Veterans Affairs and Defence Personnel has been unable to name a single ex-service organisation that supports Labor's $5,000 cap on allied health services for our veterans. When will the Prime Minister listen to our veterans and scrap the cap?
0: The Prime Minister argues the veterans' health cap is flexible.
3: Is that ensuring further care will be available if there's a clinical need beyond that, beyond the $5,000.
4: Order.
0: So you've got to prove your case. You've already proved your case. You've put Australia's uniform on. You've put yourself in harm's way. You've protected our basic freedoms. Free speech is one of them, which government is now trying to codify. And then they say to you, oh, if you're a bit crook as a result of it, we're going to cap the amount of benefits we're going to give you. I mean, the veterans went off and met the Prime Minister yesterday. There's no deal, nothing. And then you look at this story about the veteran primary school principals walked away from a 34-year career. This is in the ACT, the centre of all things broken in this country. Victoria's bad enough, but the ACT, they reckon that they are the most progressive government in the world. It's run by the Greens. This woman, Janelle Rowe, she said she was driven out of education because she refused to promote the Wear It Purple Day, which is for LGBTQIA+, to young students, arguing it was not age appropriate. Now, these are kids aged 5 to 12. She didn't want to introduce sexualisation concepts in primary school students. I support her. She decided instead to run a traditional anti-bullying week instead. And I think she's right. There's no point in bullying people, treating people who you perceive to be different. I agree with her. She said sexualized topics should be left to parents at home, but department officials ordered her to dress up in purple to speak in favour of the event. And then she said, oh, stuff that. I'm out. And she said schools shouldn't have the right to decide when it's the right time for these things to be talked about, especially when the children are so young.
4: My objection was the content that the teachers would have had to describe to the children. When we as educators spend time extrapolating days such as Anzac Day or NAIDOC Day, we talk to the children about what it's about. We go into detail about the history and what the day is about. We provide activities. And that's how I saw that where Purple Day was going to land. And I didn't want my staff to have to talk about what each of the letters meant. We're told in our codes of conduct not to talk about the sexual nature or sexual intimacies. And so I was attempting to support my staff and also protect children from the content.
0: She sounds like a professional teacher to me. To explain all of this, LGBT, I think I've got that. I think I understand what Q is and I is. I don't know what the A is. But anyway, look, in the end, explaining that to a five-year-old, leave them alone. And, of course, now they're doing the pile-on. The ACT government are piling on. They're saying, oh, you know, she's not really a very good teacher and all this sort of stuff. That is ridiculous. She's been outstanding and highly capable. That's what documents have previously described her as. And now they're hiding behind privacy. This is what bureaucrats do. They will tell you what to do, what to think, and what information you can have. And then when you question, they hide behind privacy. By the way, in the ACT, literacy, numeracy, how to add up and how to spell, has declined enormously. The Catholic system has geared themselves differently, and they've been able to improve things. So it's not about learning the building blocks of knowledge. It's about this is what you can know, and this is what you can't know. There is something perverse about sexualizing young children. There, I said it. 133-882. It's 10:30. And the opposition, well, they're split on this federal government's proposed digital duty of care legislation. Chloe, tell me more.
5: Yeah, that's right. People would be allowed to opt out of algorithms that determine what they see on their social media feeds. Tech companies would face $100 million fines if they breach the rules. Investigations are continuing into a fatal light plane crash in Logan. The aircraft came down at a property in Stockley and burst into flames yesterday, killing a Brisbane father and a daughter on board. Construction experts are sounding the alarm over concerns a tradie shortage could cause chaos for the state. Master Builders Queensland Insight reveals without intervention, the state would be short by around 18,000 to 20,000 tradespeople by 2035. And University of Queensland staff will take part in a half-day strike as they continue to fight for better pay and conditions. In sport, Cowboys forward Ruben Cotter will face the NRL judiciary tonight, trying to free himself to play in Saturday's knockout game against the Sharks. And Gary, I'll have more news at 11.
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0: At 25 to 11, and coming up in just a moment, we'll catch up with the legendary Tex Perkins. So the Cruel Sea, this great Australian band, their 30th anniversary show is at Night of the Parkland on Friday night. But more of your calls, 133 882. Thanks to Watch Smoke Alarm.

0: It's a legendary album, Three-Legged Dog. Who doesn't love a three-legged dog? Should have called it a tripod. 30th anniversary of a massive ARIA-winning album. And for the first time ever, they're going to play it live from start to finish. We're talking about The Cruel Sea and the iconic frontman, Tex Perkins. He joins us. Tex, great to talk to you, mate.
1: G'day, mate. How are you?
0: Yeah, all really good. And at Night at the Parkland, that is going to be huge. Set up in the heart of the city, the Roma Street Parkland on Friday. I guess, how's that going to sort of compare to the sort of sticky, sweaty band rooms you guys normally started out in?
1: Oh, we had to work our way up to the sticky, dirty rooms. That was the golden era. Really.
0: Yeah.
1: That was when you could fill a pub full of 1,000 people, and that was a good night's work.
0: But you started it all off here in Brisbane. What did you call it? Tex Deadly and the Dum Dums. That was cow punk, apparently.
1: Yeah, well, or it was psychobilly or silly billy. It was poorly played rockabilly by 16-year-olds.
0: But you've been touring Queensland now for decades, mate. Yeah.
1: We didn't even have the hairstyles, but what was that, mate?
0: You've been touring Queensland now for decades. I mean, everything's evolved, hasn't it? The Brisbane crowds, your career, it's all evolving.
1: Brisbane is like a different city than what I grew up in the 70s. And, well, I left in 80. I left in 82. But it was still pretty rough. It wasn't much of a scene in the late 70s, early 80s in Brisbane. Basically, I mean, there was a couple of pubs, that put on music for a while, but they didn't last long. Somebody would complain, and the police would come, and then all would be shut down, and. So we used to put on our own shows. We used to hire, there's a place called the Blind Hall in Woolloongabba. Mm. And we used to hire it for $100 and put on a bunch of bands. And inevitably the police would come to that and shut that down. But, that's the way we rolled back then.
0: But isn't that, it's all good character building stuff, gives you grist for the mill, whatever sort of analogy you like. I mean, let's face it, 30 years exactly. Since Three-Legged Dog won the Album of the Year at the ARIAs. I mean, that record stood the test of time.
1: No, but you're right by saying it was all good character building stuff because, even though I sort of, it wasn't ideal at the time, it really sort of made you. It gave you a do-it-yourself. It gave you a self-propulsion sort of. You had to sort of make it happen yourself. Nobody was going to hand it. Brisbane was a good, ground for for artists. A struggling artist. You could really struggle in Brisbane. If you wanted to be a struggling artist, Brisbane was the place to be.
0: Okay, Brisbane, the home of the struggling artists. I can see that now.
1: And as you said, character building.
0: Mate, if you put it in Latin, that could be a credo. You could have that as a family crest, the struggling artist city.
1: Well, it's not anymore. It's a thriving metropolis with many opportunities, and it's a great place. And I've even toyed about moving back.
0: Well, there you go.
1: Maybe I'll move back to Brisbane.
0: Hold the front page. Let's face it, Friday night's going to be throbbing like a sock full of grasshoppers, isn't it, at Roma Street Parklands?
1: Yes. I remember that when that was the deadest part of town,
0: It ain't dead anymore, mate.
1: No, there's no dead parts of town anymore. It's a great place. And Parklands, Roma Street, Cruel Sea, Well, by the way, I have to correct you. We're not playing Three-Legged Dog in its entirety.
0: Okay.
1: We're going to focus on Three-Legged Dog. But as you played in your intro, there's other songs, you know, that people want to hear that aren't on Three-Legged Dog. So, yeah, we'll be playing those as well.
0: Well, I don't mind the correction. That's fine. I mean, seriously, otherwise, because, I mean, let's face it, that era, you would never have got away without having a lawyer. So is this the reason why this song is so important? Oh, yeah.

0: face it, mate, all those gigs the police came, you needed a lawyer, didn't you? Better get a lawyer. You couldn't do it without that.
1: Well, we were, as teenagers, we knew every time we left the house, we were going to talk to the police. The police were going to, what are you doing? Where are you going? You know, get up against the car. What have you got in your pockets? You know, so it was, you would actually prepare for that. You knew, and it became kind of mundane. It became so regular that it was like, okay, yeah, here they are. Yeah, here we go. And not often, I only got taken to the watch house once. But I had a friend that would get arrested like every second weekend. It was ridiculous. It was like they knew him by name. You know, like, it was like, oh, there's Michael. Let's arrest him. And it was a strange culture because we weren't really doing much to be arrested. We weren't breaking things. We weren't causing trouble. You know, what I got arrested for was saying a rude word in a public place in a private conversation.
0: Oh, well, that'd do it, mate. No, seriously, that guilty as charged. Go to jail. Gone. Half the people here would go to jail if that's the case. So things have changed. But you're a great storyteller, and a lot of people remember you incredibly fondly, by the way, you were channeling Johnny Cash.
1: Incredibly fondling.
0: Yes, you were incredibly fondling of Johnny Cash in the Man in Black show, the part concert, part storytelling. Will we ever see you resurrect that in the future?
1: I haven't done it for a few years now, but I'm going to wait until I'm almost as old as Johnny Cash was when he died, and then do that period of Johnny Cash. And I only have to wait 9 years.
0: But I mean, the Johnny Cash story is compelling, as is indeed yours. But the Johnny Cash story is compelling. It's worth retelling time and time again.
1: Sure. You mentioned Tex Deadly and the Dum Dums. Half our set was Johnny Cash songs, so that's kind of where music. But even my history with Johnny Cash began as a 6-year-old sitting listening to ABC radio, and Boy Named Sue was a hit at the time.
0: Oh yeah.
1: It was 1969, and I'm sitting at the breakfast table listening to this song about a bloke named Sue wants to kill his father,
0: I'm so sad you analysed it that way, but it turned out all right in the end.
1: There was a lot to unpack in that song.
0: Yeah,
1: but what most intriguingly about it for me was that it had words bleeped out.
0: Yes.
1: It was the first song that I heard, a line bleeped out. And that's like going, what's going on there?
0: Well, it was like Harry Chapin's WOLD. You got a big fat gut from sitting on my butt. They couldn't say butt on radio in those days. So go figure.
1: It turned out to be son of a bitch. Even at a 6-year-old, I thought of worse things than it actually was.
0: Yeah, so that was a bit naughty. The bleep got you in by the sounds of it. Now, you got another string to your bow. You're back in Queensland in November. There's a debut folk blues album before the show. You're going to be at Lefty's on November 7. Now, did you record that album? Is this true? Live in a single take, living room style sessions at Matt Walker's house. Is that true? Tell me.
1: One mic. It wasn't in one take. We would, for a long time, Matt and I have written songs remotely. He was living in Victoria and I was living in northern New South Wales, and he would record something on his phone. He would text it to me. I would get some lyrics together, and then we'd say, oh, when we get together in the next month, we'll push this around and finish the song. And now he lives 200 meters away from me. So that process was, instead of I'll see you in a month, I'll see you in a half an hour.
0: That's good.
1: So he lives on a house on our property.
0: All right.
1: So yeah, it was recorded in the very the lounge room of his house that he's living in, and.
0: All right. Well, Tex, typical type of Brisbane story. Patrick sent in a note saying, oh, I know Tex's brother Rob really well. They're Sandgate boys. I mean, isn't that a Brisbane story in itself?
1: Yep.
0: It is a Brisbane story.
1: The Perkins boys are well known, especially my two older brothers.
0: Yes.
1: They're both notorious in their own ways.
0: Well, mate, either way, I just hope the coppers come along on Friday night to cheer on the show rather than arrest you afterwards. A night at the Parkland is, of course, if you've got tickets for the original date, which was the 4th, it's going to be on, of course, this Friday. They're 100% valid. And we look forward to a great show. Good to talk to you, Tex. Tex Perkins, The Cruel Sea, they're going to be there at Night at the Parkland. If you haven't got your tickets, go through Ticketmaster or head straight to the official site, nightattheparkland.com.au. There'll be standing room only for the police, I'd imagine. 133-882, that was fun. 12 to 11.
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3: At Holland Park, we've got a nasty smash involving heaps of vehicles on the Pacific Motorway near Gaza Road. It's affecting northbound traffic into the city. As you can imagine, very heavy traffic trying to get through there. The Riverside Expressway is very heavy too at times between Vulture Street and William Jolly. At Toowong, a breakdown on Benson Street and High Street. Now, we're sitting on the shoulder facing towards the city, and the Centenary Highway is still very heavy from Jamboree Heights all the way up to Jindalee as you head northbound. I'm Dennis Lee on Brisbane's 4BC.
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0: 8 to 11, Sam Leckie is here, the man himself. Good to see you, mate, always.
10: You too, Gary.
0: Now, the final series is on in both of the major football codes. Team lists. Have you got the insight? Have you put the teams together for the finals?
10: I've put two and two together, and it's coming out 4.5, so I'm getting closer.
0: Plus GST.
10: Getting closer. but, yeah, I mean, we'll see them named this afternoon. The two Queensland teams we'll be looking at. We know the Dolphins will welcome back a few that rested last week. So, Selwyn Cobbo will be back. Cooley Finifuliaki will be back. Cody Nikorima likely as well. They just sat out last week's game against the Titans because they'd been nursing some muscle soreness. So they'll all be back for their massive game across the ditch against the Warriors.
0: I think they can take them. They can take the Warriors.
10: I think so too. Yep. They went close on Anzac Day earlier this year. And
0: Logan's,
10: that was when...
0: Logan City Warriors.
10: Yes, exactly. Yeah. That was when the Warriors were flying as well. Like that was... They had their full accompaniment really at that point in the year, and they've been hit by some injuries towards the back end of the year and have done really well. So it's going to be a cracker.
0: Fins up, mate. Fins
10: cracker.
0: Up.
10: I am on the Fins as my second team, obviously.
0: Yeah.
10: The Cowboys, though, they'll name Reuben Cotter this afternoon, but they face one heck of a fight at the judiciary for an incident that happened in literally the first tackle of that game on the weekend against the Raiders, where he went high on Josh Papali'i, was sin-binned. He got a one-week suspension if he took an early guilty plea, but they are going to challenge the charge, which will mean if they can get it downgraded, he'll get a fine. If not, he'll sit out for 2 weeks. I think they need to challenge it, which is, it's a good thing that they're challenging it because, as I said yesterday, I doubt that the Cowboys play 2 weeks of finals, especially not if Reuben Cotter isn't there. So
0: He's a good player, Reuben Cotter.
10: More than happy for them to prove me wrong. It was a team list Monday of a match team, not sure. There's an MM sort of pun there, but of a different kind with the Australian squad being announced for the tour to South Africa earlier yesterday. And the one that we have been talking about is Marnus Labuschagne and whether or not his spot at number 3 in the test side is tenable at this point. He's averaged 21 over the last 3 years in test match cricket, which is not ideal, you would say. He is part of a batting unit that's consistently failing, and George Bailey pointed out as much. And then I asked the question of George Bailey, which, I mean, it's difficult to say that a team is or a batting list is underperforming and then not make changes to it. They did make a change in the Bangladesh series. It was to drop an opener and bring Matt Renshaw in. I really feel for Marnus Labuschagne and the position that he's in at the moment because he clearly has some technical and even mental demons that he's working through when it comes to scoring runs at the top level. I liken it to if you're laying in bed and your pillow is just consistently uncomfortable, but you just keep trying to work through it because you need your pillow there to sleep.
0: You buy a new pillow every 6 months,
10: well,
0: don't you?
10: This is what they're... they're sticking with the same pillow, Gary.
0: Because no, that's unhealthy.
10: They need this pillow to work. Marnus Labuschagne is the key to this side going forward because you look at who has retired in David Warner and Usman Khawaja, who were two of the key run scorers, and Steve Smith will likely retire at the end of next summer at the latest, if not after the Ashes next year. So they need Marnus Labuschagne there scoring runs because he's supposed to be the tie between the past generation and the future generation, the youngsters like Cooper Connolly, Ollie Peake, Nathan McSweeney, Campbell Kellaway, all of those players that will come through. They needed Marnus Labuschagne there scoring runs to tie that generation together. Unfortunately, he's not doing the runs part at the moment. So best of luck to Marnus in South Africa. I really hope he can turn it around.
0: Yeah, and I do too, because when he's on, he's on. Don't get me wrong, but the pillow analogy is true. Apparently every 6 months you should buy a new pillow. Who can afford to buy a new pillow every 6 months, I say?
10: That's a rude shock to me.
0: I know. His hair's never out of place.
10: I'm 24 years behind on pillows.
0: Well done. Sam Leckie, an insight into sport and other things, personal habits. 1-3-8-82-4-11.
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0: Half of Queenslanders don't have a will. 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
21: It's 11 o'clock. Good morning. I'm Chloe Affleck. Labor, the Greens and Independents are spruiking the importance of the digital duty of care legislation. The bill would allow people to opt out of algorithms which help determine the content on their social media feed. Tech companies that breach the new rules would face fines in excess of $100 million. Labor MP Patrick Gorman says the proposed legislation is fair.
22: These big tech companies are not listening to their customers. They're not listening to the harm they're causing, and therefore, when that happens, governments need to act.
21: Queensland tourism experts and leaders are in Canberra today raising concerns over proposed changes to working holiday maker visas. The delegation says the amendments which fall under net migration policy could reduce long-stay visitor stays from 12 months to 6 and remove access to a second and third working holiday maker visa. Queensland Tourism Industry Council Chief Executive Natasha Wheeler says it could have significant impacts for operators.
23: We already have challenges from a tourism and events side in terms of workforce shortages, particularly in hospitality and our regional areas. So we rely heavily on these holiday makers to help fill roles that are really needed and travel around our state.
21: Almost $14 million is being invested by the state government to help councils crack down on illegal dumping. Expanded surveillance technology and nighttime operations will be rolled out at dumping hotspots. Last year, 1,200 garbage truckloads of illegally dumped waste was cleaned up by councils. Unionised staff at the University of Queensland will take part in a half-day strike this afternoon as they fight for better pay deal and improved conditions. The National Tertiary Education Union have rejected a proposed wage increase of 2.8%. Surf Life Saving Queensland is urging beachgoers to take care as the warmer weather attracts unseasonable crowds. Last weekend saw a spike in visitation as Queenslanders seized their chance to cool off. Spokesperson Matt Thompson says lifeguards were hard-pressed in the first week of spring.
1: We had 13 rescues and another 13 incidents that were managed, along with 128 first aid treatments and just over 2,200 preventative actions. A significant increase on previous weeks and a sign of things to come ahead of summer.
21: Also making news, the Energy Market Commission is considering changes to make it harder for retailers to disconnect customers who fall behind on their bills. And memories and tributes are being shared today for racing legend Peter Brock on the 20th anniversary of his death. To finance, the All Ords is down 57 points at 9,144. One Australian dollar is buying 72.2 US cents.
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21: Cowboys star Scott Drinkwater admits their defence needs attention as they head into the finals. North Queensland will go up against the Cronulla Sharks on Saturday night in their elimination match. Drinkwater has told Nine their defence has been up and down.
4: We've shown some signs against some games this year, against Penrith, against the Roosters. So, look, it is there. It's whether, it's up to the individual between the years whether they want to put all your effort into that.
21: Meantime, forward Ruben Cotter will face the NRL judiciary tonight, trying to free himself to play in Saturday's knockout game against the Sharks. The Opals have gone down to Belgium 80-68 at the Women's Basketball World Cup, missing the chance to move straight into the quarterfinals. And Australia has secured quota spots for both men's and women's beach volleyball at the LA Olympics, with a gold medal at the Continental Championships. It's 11:04.
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24: At Holland Park, we've got a nasty smash involving heaps of vehicles on the Pacific Motorway near Gaza Road. It's affecting northbound traffic into the city. As you can imagine, very heavy traffic trying to get through there. The Riverside Expressway is very heavy too at times between Vulture Street and William Jolly. At Toowong, a breakdown on Benson Street and High Street. Now, we're sitting on the shoulder facing towards the city, and the Centenary Highway still very heavy from Jamboree Heights all the way up to Jindalee as you head northbound. I'm Dennis Lee on Brisbane's 4BC.
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21: Mostly cloudy over Brisbane, reaching a top of 25 degrees in the city, 26 in Ipswich and 23 on the Bayside. Looking ahead, mostly sunny tomorrow with a top of 25, a shower or two on Thursday, 23, and showers on Friday, 23. On Moreton Bay, south to southeasterly winds around 10 knots. Right now, it's 21 degrees at Sunnybank. I'm Chloe Affleck. More news at 11:30 on Brisbane's 4BC.
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0: 4BC here in Brisbane and Southeast Queensland, 4RO in Rockhampton and Central Queensland, and on the Resonate network around the state. Earlier today on 4BC Mornings, our mate Jason Matthews was covering this horrific story. Now, Jason had been very, very much so attached to this when he was doing this program, and now on 4BC Breakfast. The state government is facing serious backlash after refusing to launch a formal investigation into a string of tragic birth injuries and baby deaths at Toowoomba Hospital. I'm hearing reports out of Toowoomba Hospital from people I know who are actually currently in there that things are quite horrendous. Yes, they're apparently building a new hospital. It's all nice. There'll be a plaque and people will get their name on it and all that sort of stuff. But the ward staff, the nursing staff, everybody's under stress. The patients, therefore, are under stress as well. So I'm just saying, it is ongoing. But Queensland Health have done an assurance review and has revealed the hospital's maternity ward failed to implement 40 out of 117. 40 out of 117 recommendations. That's a third of them. With some neglected fixes dating all the way back to 2018. Now, over the past 18 months alone, three rare placental abruptions at the facility have resulted in two deaths and left one child disabled. It is heartbreaking. Heartbreaking for me as a mere male. Heartbreaking for families. Jason has spoken to two of these mothers earlier this year. Their stories, they were just shocking.
7: If they had done further investigation on the night of the 20th, this is totally preventable. My daughter would not have brain damage. Even if they had have done and conducted the ultrasound at 8:30 the next morning, they could have potentially saved her the brain damage. The surgeon came out with blood still on his arms from grabbing my daughter out of me and said to the girl's godfather that he, if they had waited 10 more minutes, that he would be burying me and my daughter. I have two other children, two others, that I was 10 minutes close to death and not being here.
0: Jason and I get very upset and emotional about these things, we do, but we want to motor on this awful subject. Horrifying allegations of obstetric violence have also surfaced, including horrific surgical errors where a mother's bladder was cut, a newborn baby's ear was sliced during delivery.
8: And then the OB basically just kept badgering me about a vaginal exam, and I knew that that I was going to give birth any minute, basically. Yeah. I was there.
10: You didn't feel you needed it?
8: No, I knew that I was fully dilated. I'd waited that long just for the ambulance to get there and waited long enough for my for someone to drive us there. Yeah. So it's not like I just went into labour like that minute. It was about five
10: you
8: times.
10: Made it clear that you didn't want that examination.
8: Yes, I said every single time until the last one, I said no.
10: Yeah.
8: I don't remember much else other than that, but I remember saying no.
10: So you feel you're pressured into it.
8: Absolutely, yeah.
0: Look, I am not over-egging this. These findings are dreadful. The Health Minister, Tim Nicholls, he insists, the health system's fine. can now simply focus on implementing the remaining advice to rebuild community confidence. Look, Tim, stop listening to your Sir Humphreys. Stop being the bloke that I know you to be. The Maternity Consumer Network and the state opposition are calling for the five-page summary, an absolute insult to affected families. They demand a full Part 9 statutory investigation and force real accountability. Look, I say to those who are health professionals providing patient care, thank you. The back-of-house staff, they get paid first. The money for health goes into the big building in town and then it filters down from there. The Sir Humphreys get paid a fortune. They tell the minister, there's nothing to see here. She'll be right. She'll be right. This is why we have to rail against this stuff. Keen to know what you think. 133-882. And the federal government doesn't want complaints against them either. They're going to vary the options for you to get information that might be contrary to their best interests. And it started from the senior executives of the bureaucracy, telling politicians, oh, you know, change the algorithms, give people opportunities to opt in and opt out. Some people don't need to know stuff, Minister, Prime Minister. Buster's on the line from Deegan. And Buster, I'm concerned about this algorithm change. They're calling it the Albo rhythm. What do you reckon?
11: I think it's a case of hear no evil, see no evil, Gary.
0: Mm.
11: If people aren't hearing that there's stuff happening in the world or in their community, then it can't be happening, and therefore it's not a problem.
0: Well, we got to keep raising these things. There's nothing wrong with saying to government, "Hey, do better." I don't think there's a problem with that.
11: Well, that's what it's all about, isn't it? I mean, at the moment, we only get the opportunity really when we vote, and that's when we can affect a change on government. But it's the build-up towards the votes where you want all that information out there. The more information you have, whether it's right or wrong, allows you to make a decision on who you want to vote and who you want to take us forward.
0: Yeah, I mean, it's a couple of years away for a state election, about 56 weeks for a federal election. But I think it's reasonable that people are aware where government's letting them down. I know we're feeling it in our pay packets and indeed our bills and all of those sorts of things, but if you put it on social media, government may well say, oh, no, we don't like that. Don't upset people. And Buster, that is what you should be able to do in a free speech society, upset a few people along the way.
11: Absolutely. And you know what? If you don't like something on social media, don't follow it. Just click off it or browse straight through it. And it'll stop coming up on your feed.
0: Yeah, I agree with you, mate. I think we can trust most people to sort it out. We don't need bureaucrats telling us that. And the trouble is, ministers are listening to bureaucrats. That's Buster at D. Good comments. 133-882. Thanks to Watch Smoke Alarms. If there's one thing many of us put off because it feels a bit daunting, or maybe we're a little superstitious, but we really do need to get around to it, it is a will. A will to deal with whatever is you when you're no longer alive. Almost half of all Queenslanders currently do not have a valid will, which leaves a lot of families guessing during already difficult time. Now, this week is Wills Week, and it's all about changing those statistics. Tara Castle's the CEO of Queensland Gives, and she joins us now. Tara, I get it. I understand it, why putting off having a will. It seems, you know, I'm not going to die anytime soon, so what's the point? But you say there needs to be something done.
12: There absolutely does, and there's some research around that. Apparently, people only think about their wills three times in their life, and then they only spend 3 hours each time thinking about the will, and then we've got a whole bunch of people who don't even have a will, and I think there's a whole thought process that people think they're going to live forever, and the reality is that's not the case. And yeah, so through Wills Week, we've just got two pretty simple, straightforward asks, is to either update or create your will and think about the situation that you might be leaving your family or loved ones behind you after your passing. And then there's also, from my perspective, from Queensland Community Foundation, we would love people to not just do their will, but actually think about a charity and think about a legacy that they could leave through a gift to Queensland Community Foundation.
0: Okay, I get all of that. So this is a reason why I guess we should talk about it. But the thing that frightens me is that half of us do not have a valid will, it is the complication you leave behind. You almost end up with everything you've, say, accumulated financially, physically during your life being put in the hands of complete strangers to work out what to do with it, because it's this probate office, it's whether or not this is this or that is that, and then all these people come from nowhere to say, I want a piece of that action. I mean, the whole thing's a jolly mess, isn't it?
12: It is, and it can be expensive as well. Yeah. Like, if you don't have a will when you die, your family will have to spend at least $1,000 to, even for an uncontested will, they'll have to spend $1,000 just to try and get your affairs sorted. So it's so easy. You can go to the post office, you can go to the public trustee, you can go online. It would probably take 10 minutes to do a very basic will. And it's just so easy, and there's no reason why you wouldn't have a will. And yeah, we're just doing a big push this week, encourage people to make a will or update their will.
0: Okay, so you can actually write down saying, I am this person. I mean, I don't know what the terminology is, I really don't know, but this is my intention that if I pop off now, this is what should happen to everything I've got. Is it as simple as that?
12: It is as simple as that. You do need to have witnesses, and you need to have a proper legal will. And I'd encourage people to speak to their solicitor about making sure that their wishes are accurately documented and legally documented.
0: Yeah.
12: But it can be as simple as that. It's not a big task. It's not a complicated task. You really can do it quite quickly and simply, but I would, you can go to the post office, public trustee, online, your solicitor.

0: the math. You know, I think there's a beautiful Dolly Parton quote, you know, it's don't leave your family in the mess, you know, sort your affairs now. Mm. You're not going to live forever.
1: Damn, thanks very much for that. What a really wonderful way of starting the day, thinking about that. But no, look, in all seriousness, your organisation, Queensland Gives, if people are taking care of their families and they say, you know what, I really want to take care of somebody else's family, that kind of legacy or charitable gift does actually fit into the picture, doesn't it?
0: Well, it really does, and it's the most positive way to talk about death, to be honest. Like, it's the silver lining to otherwise could be a very sad time is leaving a gift that lasts forever in your will. So Queensland Community Foundation was founded by former Queensland Premier Mike Ahern.
1: It was.
0: Back in 1997, and he established the trust because Queensland didn't have a community foundation. The other states did. Sydney, Melbourne, you know, it was commonplace back then. Queensland didn't have a community foundation, and he had seen firsthand as Premier the overwhelming and unmet social need and environmental need of our great state. And so he founded us then with 300,000. We're now over $170 million held in trust in perpetuity to benefit Queenslanders. And this money has almost all, I'd estimate around 90% of the $170 million has been gifted by everyday Queenslanders through their will for a charitable purpose. And the great thing about this trust is it's very unique. So we take the donation, we hold it, we invest it with our founding partner, QIC. So we have high performance, we're a non-profit, so we have low fee structure. And then it's invested to the cause or the community or the charity of your choice forever. So we never, ever distribute the capital. We are investing the capital and it's the income. So there's charities like RFTS, RSPCA, most of our state's universities, most of our state's hospitals. We've got dedicated name funds. So, for example, I could establish the Tara Castle Fund to benefit whatever charity I choose. Or we've got place-based giving. So we're encouraging Queenslanders to think about their own community and give where they live. So we've got funds set up in Toowoomba and the Gold Coast and Sunshine Coast, in the Gulf. We're just about to hopefully launch a new fund for Townsville. So we want people to think about the beyond their own lifetime and the legacy that they can leave to make Queensland better and more supported and to build this future fund for our great state.
1: Well, Tara, the story of Michael Ahern and that vision back in 1997 needs to be told and retold. I know you've told it to me before, and it's good to hear it again today just to remind us of where it all came from. So, look, you're talking to the Philanthropy Australia Conference 2026 today. There's a lot of people from all around the world. You're actually there with the Queensland Treasurer, David Janetsky. I think you should take his job. It sounds to me like you've built up an understanding of the management of the funds better than the government themselves. So well done to you. Tara, what are you going to say to the Philanthropy Conference today?
0: The Queensland Community Foundation is a great example of working in partnership with government. We really have developed a one-of-a-kind, incredible asset for Queensland. No other state has what we have now. It's really quite incredible. But yes, you're correct. There's 1,200 people of Australia's, if not the world's, most generous philanthropists descending on Brisbane today. All to talk about the world's needs, Australia's needs, Queensland's needs, and, you know, what we're going to do about it and how we can support our most vulnerable communities. I do feel quite under pressure, actually, because I am on the panel, the opening plenary panel, straight after David Janetsky, and they've got an international person, an Australia person, and I feel very fortunate and fortunate to be the Queensland representative. So I can't wait to have that conversation. And
1: well, Tara, look, I've given thousands of speeches over the years, and all I know is stick to what you know, what you believe. And let me tell you, what you believe and what you know is a compelling story. You will nail it, Tara Castle. You will nail it.
0: Oh, you're so kind. Thank you. I'm really looking forward to it. And the whole week is just jam-packed with

0: breakout sessions, field trips, masterclasses, inspiring people. It's a full kindness takeover of Brisbane, and it's really exciting.
1: Now, well done to you. Well, thanks for the prompt about the will. A lot of people listening right now, you're saying one in two, so that's got to be a couple of people on this radio station's premises. Alone, you know, we're all going to be saying, oh, actually, I'm one of the ones. Yeah, so it's a good prompt, but either way, congratulations on what Queensland Gives is doing, and take the message to the world, Tara. Thank you so much for your time. Tara Castle, CEO of Queensland Gives, 133-882. Have you got a will? If you haven't, do you want to confess it? It's okay. It's a safe space. Thanks to Watch Smoke Alarms. Give us a call, 133-882.
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3: At Holland Park, the earliest smash involving heaps of vehicles on the Pacific Motorway near Gaza Road has just been cleared. All northbound lanes towards the city are now open and things are settling down. The Riverside Expressway, though, still has its moment city bound between Vulture Street and William Jolly. At Toowong, we've still got a breakdown on Benson Street and High Street. Now, we're sitting in the middle lane facing towards the city. The Western Freeway, heavy at times northbound through Mount Cutha, and the Centenary Highway also struggling at times from Jamboree Heights up to Jindalee. I'm Dennis Lee on Brisbane's 4BC.
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1: 27 past 11, 133-882. David's at Cleveland. On the algorithm, mate, are you scared we're going to have the Albo rhythm deciding you can't be trusted to work it out yourself, mate?
9: No, Gary, not at all. But what I am a little bit over to say the minimum is that Matt Canavan and the alternative government, 50% of their party still think that they need to be my nanny, my gatekeeper, look after me, babysit me. Everyone I speak with, Gary, are so over being told or inferred how to think, what to think. You know what? If we want the algorithm, just let it be. We can actually do something really radical. We can delete the app or we can keep it. But Gary, we've lost the ability to think that the individual is somehow not greater than the government. And Matthew, if he's listening, or his mind is, whatever you want to call him, how about you do something not to be opposing for the sake of it, but just to say, hey, you know what, we'll let the individual decide. There's a really easy vote grabber, because at the moment, if 50% of your party still wants to interfere in our lives, you're going to give 50% of that frustrated vote to the very people you really say you don't want to get into bed with. I just don't understand them, Gary. I mean, it's exasperating.
1: It is, mate. Trust is an amazing word, and we fought the 2004 election on the word trust. I think trust is really the thing missing from government, but that's a good call. What do you think? 1-3-8-82. Darryl's at Kingaroy, mate. On wills, you have a will, mate?
5: Yes, I have a will. It's with the public trustee. If I, Queensland public trustee, if I wanted to change it, I have a bit of difficulty because I don't really have anyone, any family as such. Mm. So, but what I was rang for, Gary, is when my mum died back in 2011, I was the executor and beneficiary of her estate. Mm. And when it came to changing the property into my name, I ran into a problem because she left her will with her accountant here in Kingaroy, and he pinned the pages together. Now, that's a very big no-no. You don't put any holes, pinholes or holes from staples or anything like that in a will.
1: Okay.
5: And I had to do an affidavit. I had to get him to do an affidavit and lodge it with the titles office, etc., before they'd approve the transfer of the property.
1: Heavens above.
5: So, I just listening to what your the lady was
1: Tara,
5: about, but there was no mention made of having holes in. Pages of a will. So,
1: oh, good on you, Darryl. I mean, no, she wasn't giving legal advice. She was just saying if you haven't made a will, make it available to some good charities as well. But a good call, Darryl. There's no doubt about it. And, of course, second you start talking about titles office, government, the stamp duties and costs and fees, this is the trouble. Governments want you to be confused about this stuff too. They really do, because they can make money out of you. 1-3-8-82 here at 4BC. It's 11:30. So a group of veterans have actually held talks with the Prime Minister to discuss this dreadful $5,000 cap, my words. This is for Allied Health Services. Chloe, what's the latest?
10: That's right. The cap will start from July next year, but veterans claim it's unfair and will leave servicemen and women worse off. The government claims people will be able to ask for top-up funding if they need it. There are further concerns for the suitability of the Fitzroy River for the 2032 Olympic rowing event. The committee is believed to be considering a contingency plan in the case that the river flooded. A record-breaking El Nino weather event this summer could cause food prices to rise. Experts say the hot and dry conditions are among the key issues which will affect food pricing. And convicted mushroom killer Aaron Patterson has been approved for taxpayer-funded Ozempic in prison. The triple murderer is receiving the weight loss drug while locked in solitary confinement at a maximum security Melbourne jail. In sport, Cricket Australia is set to announce a partial privatisation of the Big Bash League, despite opposition from Queensland and New South Wales. And Gary Amy Drew will have more news at midday.
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6: Oh, we love it, don't we? We have a double pass to give away to this amazing event at Goma. If you want to win a double pass to go along, see Make Believe Magic, the worlds of the Jim Henson Company, celebrating 70 years of your favourite ticklish, feathered, grouchy favourites. It's only going to be at Goma. You can get your tickets now, but if you want to win a double pass, 133-882, be call number 10. Right now, Make Believe Magic. This is a really great exhibition celebrating the extraordinary legacy of Jim Henson, Sesame Street, the Fraggle Rock, the Dark Crystal, the Labyrinth. The exhibition has surprises apparently around every corner. Boo. Made you jump. Explore the artistry behind Henson's beloved screen characters and stories. If you want to win that pass, 133-882 here at 4BC. Yeah. Michael McLaren is here after midday today. You know, looking at the whole Jim Henson legacy, Michael McLaren. I've now worked out that MP stands for Muppet Person, not Member of Parliament.
7: Yeah, we're back to where we were yesterday.
6: I know, it makes sense, doesn't it?
7: Yes, it does.
6: They are Muppets.
7: You were one at one point.
6: I know that. I was proud of that too, mate.
7: You're a reformed Muppet?
6: I am a reformed Muppet. I've had the stuffing beaten out of me, mate. Seriously, the hand came out. And we're back to that, yeah. Oh, now, listen, this Alborhythm stuff, you know, they're going to change the opt-in, opt-out on social media. I smell a huge rat here because apparently the Sir Humphreys, the senior public servants, are really worried. Minister, we're concerned. People are getting a different view to what we're telling them. We can't trust them with information. Let's hide it from them. I mean, Russ has said, Gary, I wonder if the Alborhythm was a thought bubble to get people off the Annika Wells ushy debacle. I mean, you know they want to change our views on things, Michael.
7: There is a certain part of me, Gary, like you, that says just let the people decide.
6: Outrageous.
7: It's a radical.
6: What, trusting people?
7: See, this is the old politician.
6: Get the heck out of me.
7: Just let them work out what they think is right and wrong.
6: Exactly. I
7: mean, people are wrong all the time. And, you know, funnily enough, sometimes the experts are wrong. So, yeah.
6: Unknown drips under pressure.
7: Yeah, that's the one. So, you know, this idea, oh, you just get in the experts, you get the professionals, and no misinformation or disinformation or any other prefix will get through. I mean, please, it's very Orwellian, very Orwellian.
6: And look, and people listening to this radio station and stations throughout Queensland, they understand this. I mean, William said to me, Gary, this is all about obscuring the truth, things which are relevant, things which matter, things which people need to know. I mean, this Alborhythm is all about obscuring facts and figures, the reality of life. Why? Because when you start telling the truth, it can be quite damning to those who want to cloak you in deception. Great perception there, William. Well said.
7: Well done. I mean, you are too young and so am I to remember the time, but there was a time when the official position was that the earth was flat, that the sun went around the earth. Hmm. You know, then radicals like Galileo popped his head up and said, oh, hang on, and that didn't go that well for him. But, you know, here I'm just sort of making the comparison that although science has come a long way, there are certain thoughts and ideologies and the like which hold sway now, which in 100 years' time we'll be looking back and saying, my goodness, what a load of guff all that was.
6: Yeah, no, what about the crazy Chris Columbus guy? He actually pushed out from Spain to head off to find the new world.
7: To fall off the edge.
6: Everyone thought he was going to fall off.
7: Yeah.
6: And look what he did.
7: Yeah.
6: I don't know. America. Don't know exactly what he did. I wasn't there on that day. But
7: they're busy cancelling what he did. But
6: yes, true. Yes,
7: allegedly, he discovered America.
6: Apparently so, even though it was already there. All right, okay. Speaking about discovering things, what's this going to happen on your program this afternoon?
7: You're going to tell me. I will speak to Rick Wilson, who's the federal Liberal MP for the electorate of O'Connor. Yeah, huge chunk of WA.
6: Yep.
7: He's pushing to get this Outback Way fully paved, sealed. And I mean, when you look at the extent of this road, effectively you can pick it up at Winton. Mind you, can get from Cairns to Winton. So you get it on at Winton, and then you head all the way through Alice Springs and Yooralla and all these other places, Warburton in WA, end up at Laverton. I mean, it's about 2,700 kilometres.
6: Yep.
7: Queensland's put bitumen on most of their stretch, but WA, it's being held up with native title claims and all sorts of other things. He's saying, look, we've just got to get it done. So we'll put a bit of awareness in the capital city audiences with that with Rick.
6: Good.
7: Also, just out of interest, the USS Abraham Lincoln has pulled into Pattaya, did it last week. Dangerous sort of place to let 5,000 sailors off after being at sea for 270 days. But anyway, they've gone into Pattaya. So I'm going to speak to Peter Jones, who's a retired Vice Admiral with the Royal Australian Navy, but he also was on the Abraham Lincoln in years gone by.
6: Hmm.
7: And I just want to ask, logistically, how does the Navy organise these sort of outings, if we can put it that way? Because it must be very difficult. I mean, from a strategic point of view, it's hard because, you know, you're in port, and so the natural advantages of a battleship or an aircraft carrier in this case are lost. You don't have the sea around you and all the everything going on to protect yourself. You've got all the honey traps and all the other problems on port. You know, you tell the sailors, don't talk in the cabs, don't do this. You've got phones. And don't forget, the US carrier fleet is dry. So this will be the first tipple a lot of these guys and girls have had for the better part of a year.
6: They're like a state government spending like drunken sailors on shore leave. That's what I'll be thinking they'll be doing. A lot of USD going into the local community would be the upside.
7: Yeah. And think about the logistics of talking with obviously the Thai authorities and others about saying, we're coming in. Mm. And you've got to do this a long time in advance. Say, now, listen, you've got to stay stum about this because the Iranians, we don't want them sending the operatives to Pattaya and the Russians. And they're probably already there. But I mean, it's just a fascinating logistical exercise. I want to get a bit of a sense of how that's done. We've got travel. We've got health today. And I'll also speak to Chris Bricky, who's an economics man, a numbers man. I'll get him to analyse this One Nation super plan.
6: Okay. All right. Sounds like a very busy program, as always. Michael McLaren here, afternoons on 4BC.
4: Moving right along. Loose and fancy free.
6: That's not Michael singing. It is a bit of Jim Henson magic. Make believe. It's fantastic. Kerry at Kapalama, congratulations. You are the winner. Well done, Kerry. Kerry's there. Is Kerry there? Kerry at Kapalama. We've lost Kerry.
8: I'm here.
6: Yeah, well, good on you. I was worried, Kerry. Are you on an extra delay?
8: I'm in a state of shock.
6: Are you really?
8: I don't win anything. Oh, I'm so excited.
6: Well, you've won this.
8: Oh, yes, that's really, really wonderful. Thank you very, very much to everyone involved.
6: And you're a bit of a fan of all things Henson.
8: Oh, yes, Statler and Waldorf used to sit up in the dress circle and make fun of everyone.
6: Yes.
8: They're my favourite. Actually, one of them used to look like my father.
6: Yeah.
8: So, yes, that's why I remember their names. And, of course, who doesn't love Kermit and Miss Piggy?
6: Exactly.
8: And Animal. Like, they're all wonderful.
6: You know, cruelly, some people in this building say that Jason Matthews and I are Statler and Waldorf. That's what people say.
9: That now, was wonderful.
10: Bravo.
11: I loved that.
10: Oh, it was great.
11: Well, it was pretty good.
10: Well, it wasn't bad.
11: Well, there were parts of it that weren't very good.
10: It could have been a lot better.
11: I didn't really like it.
10: It was pretty terrible.
11: Quiet, it was
6: Jason.
11: Bad.
10: It was
6: That's
10: awful.
6: Enough.
11: I was dead.
10: Get him away.
11: Hey,
10: yeah. Boo-hoo.
6: Sorry. We're not like that. We're very cooperative.
8: No, not at all.
6: Good on you. Well, look,
8: thank you so much.
6: Yeah, no, you've won. You've done well. Good on you. That's Kerry. Congratulations to you. Hold on the line. We'll get all that to you. And if you want to go along to game, and this is going to be fantastic because there's going to be some little surprise around the corner. Maybe Jason and I should actually be hired, like, you know, the human impersonators. Can we get their people and our people to have lunch? 133-882, quarter to midday.
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9: At the airport, a breakdown on the Gateway Motorway. Now he's on the shoulder facing northbound towards Nudgee. At Toowong, we've still got issues with a breakdown there too on Benson Street and High Street. Now he's in the middle lane facing towards the city. The Centenary Highway still struggling from Jamboree Heights up to Jindalee. The Logan Motorway also on the brakes westbound between the Centenary Motorway and Ipswich Motorway, mainly due to roadworks in the area. And the Riverside Expressway, not a bad run into the city. I'm Dennis Lee on Brisbane's 4BC.
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13: 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I'm Matt Burney and I'm joined now by the CEO of Gateway Mining, Richard Pugh. Hi, Richard.
14: Hi, Matt.
13: Well, Richard, so Gateway has just drilled into fresh rock at depth for the first time with an RC drill rig after a successful air core campaign at your Cowser Gold Prospect within Gateway's Yandal Gold Project in WA. That first RC campaign has created a bit of a bingo moment for you, and we'll get to the results shortly. But firstly, just set the geological scene for me up there. What was all the previous air core drilling telling you?
14: The previous drilling at the prospect was done in the 90s, and that sort of focused more in a splay structure over to the west. And it's really the work that we've done at Horsewell over the years that's sort of demonstrated that we need to be targeting this mafic intermediate contact, which we knew was over to the east. So this is really what the air core drilling is focused on, and this is where we've delineated that high-grade oxide gold mineralization over 4.5 kilometres of strike.
13: All right, RC drilling, very first time into the fresh rock. What's the best hit?
14: Yeah, fantastic result. Absolute game-changer for us as a company. It's 41 metres at 2 grams per tonne gold from 104 metres, including 9 metres at 7.5 grams per tonne in fresh rock.
13: How did that RC hole correlate with all the air core drilling? Does it help solve the overall geological puzzle, or is it a completely new zone?
14: No, it helps to solve the puzzle, absolutely. So the air core drilling above it intersected 16 metres at 1.3. So this drilling demonstrates the sort of real true width of the shear zone.
13: Okay, well, about 2 kilometres to the north of that big hole, you hit a 52-metre stretch of mineralisation, but only about 0.3 grams per tonne gold. So big stretch, but not great grade. Does that sort of cap out the extent of the fresh rock hits to the north?
14: No, not at all. So the drilling that we did to the north, unfortunately, that drill hole did drop throughout the drill hole, so we didn't actually test the structure in that position. But given the fact that we've intersected 52 metres at 0.3, it does demonstrate that the gold continues up to that point. We just haven't nailed the structure in that position quite yet.
13: Now, what are the best air core numbers on this project so far?
14: So we've intersected 8 metres at 2.2, 27 metres at 1.4, and 8 metres at 3.1.
13: I got to say, you've got many millions in the bank too, so be good to see when you've hit that structure in that northern hole. Richard Pugh from Gateway Mining, thanks for joining me on Bulls and Bears. And remember, we're only here to give you information, not advice, which you should, of course, seek independently. I'm Matt Burney, and this is Bulls and Bears.
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6: The endless search for the weather theme. Obscure songs keep coming up here on 4BC Mornings. Let's talk about the weather. Shower or two for Brisbane. Top of 25 degrees. Wellington Point, same story, 23. I don't know what a shower or two means. It means you might get a bit of rain. Let us know if you've seen any. Partly cloudy for Ipswich, 26. Logan, same story, 25. Gold Coast, shower or two, 23. Redcliffe, possible showers. That's different. And 24 degrees. Caboolture, also 25 degrees. Noosa, 23. Rockhampton, possible showers and 31 degrees. And for Brisbane over the next couple of days, partly cloudy, reaching a top of 25 degrees. We actually need some proper rain. Can it rain between 2 in the morning and 4 in the morning? That's what we want. We can have the clear skies after that. We just need to clean the air and get some water into the ground. I would have thought all over Queensland, same story. Sunny, 27 in Roma. Kingaroy, mostly sunny, 25. Mount Isa, sunny, top of 36. Longreach, sunny, top of 33. For Gundawindi, sunny, top of 27. Emerald, 31. And sunny, sunny and 27 in Charleville and for Charters Towers. Mostly sunny and a top of 34 degrees. 133-882, thanks to Watch Smoke Alarms. That is our open line number. Jason says, Gary, I have a will. I'm lucky because my sister works for a law firm, so it costs me nothing. Is that a confession? Does that going to stand up in court, Jason? Anyway, apart from giving my brother and sister all of my estate, hang on, did the sister write the will that gave her every? Anyway, I'm not a lawyer, but I'm leaving my friend's daughter some money, and the same for the RSPCA. Well, good on you, Jason. I like that. John from Barnaburg said, Gary, what do you mean? 58 weeks to the next election. 58 weeks of torture. How much more damage can they do between now and then? Well, I don't know, because the elbow rhythm may hide that information from you. We will find out a bit more about that. We will find out a bit more about that. 58 weeks. That's what I reckon the election is, about 58 weeks from now. 133-882. Thanks to Watch Smoke Alarms. It's been a very, very busy program, as always. I thought this morning having a chat to Craig Lowndes on the 20th anniversary of the passing of Peter Brock was terrific. Tex Perkins from the Cruel Sea, Sandgate lad no longer being arrested by the police. Their 30th anniversary show is at night at the Parkland this Friday night. And Tara Castle from Queensland Gives really did give us a bit of an insight. Half of Queenslanders don't have a valid will. And she said, put a little bit of money aside in your name for the great causes. I think that's good memory. A good thought. And $180 million after a $300,000 start kicked in by the Queensland government when Micah Hearn was Premier. That's really quite something we should be proud of. You can catch up with the program's podcast on the 4BC app. It's available at every good app store. You can also check out the 4BC YouTube page. All sorts of highlights from this radio station. But there is a couple of stories, as is always the case. Had them left over from around the world. Let's have a look at some of the weird, some of the wacky.
15: How bizarre.
6: It turns out grave digging isn't just a somber necessity. It's now a high-stakes competition sport. 19 two-man teams have gathered in a cemetery in northern Hungary over the weekend to battle it out in a massive grave digging championship. Now, the whole idea was to showcase the trade's unique skills and try to shake off a few death-related taboos along the way. Competitors had to hack through hard rock, summer-baked dirt, using only picks and shovels to carve out a perfectly sized plot. Now, the winning pair, well, they managed to dig down over 1.5 metres, it's like 5 feet in the old currency, in a blistering 1 hour and 21 minutes. It took they took home about $890 Australian for their efforts. Really? I don't know. They need a better union. It isn't a bad bay day, I suppose, spending your Saturday literally digging your own hole.
15: How bizarre!
6: A dad in Texas, that's in America, got a little bit more than he'd bargained for when he ordered dinner online after his phone pinged to say the food had arrived. He checked his doorbell camera and to his complete shock, the delivery guy dropping off the takeaway was standing at the porch completely starkus, naked, nothing on, not a stitch. DoorDash immediately cancelled the driver's account, calling his birthday suit delivery totally unacceptable. The dad threw the meal straight to the bin, saying he definitely lost his appetite after that view. I mean, all he wanted was a tomahawk steak. Anyway, the app promised hot and fresh. No one asked for that much heat.
15: How bizarre!
6: And Donald Trump, well, he's just unveiled a brand new uniform design for the US Space Force, and it's turning heads for all the wrong reasons. He shared a graphic online showing off sleek, dark charcoal outfits complete with high collars, black boots and matching caps. And the official post boasted that the look was inspired by the sci-fi movie Starship Troopers. Now, look, fans are saying the Space Force uniforms look identical to something Star Wars villains would have worn. And social media has exploded with people comparing the military branch's new look to Darth Vader's Imperial Army. Look, I am your father. It seems the Space Force might end up looking less like Galaxy Defenders and more like they just joined the dark side. I wonder how that conversation went between Donald Trump and Darth Vader. How would that have sounded?
16: Darth, great guy, fantastic guy, powerful guy. Honestly, people always ask me, they say, Donald, who's got the best cape in the business? And I tell them, nobody does the cape like Vader.
17: President Trump, I've observed the unveiling of your new Space Force uniforms. The high collars, the charcoal aesthetic, the sheer imperial presence.
16: Well, thank you, Darth. Coming from you, that's huge. The fake news said, oh, they look like the dark side, I said.
15: So what? The dark side gets things done. Very efficient. Great leadership, frankly. Look at the Death Star. Huge project done very fast. Despite a minor design flaw from a bad contractor, we're fixing that.
17: I came to express my appreciation. For too long, the galaxy has settled for soft covers and weak designs. You have given your military the aesthetic of true order. The Imperial Navy could not have designed a finer dress code.
6: See, we use AI for good, not naughtiness, here at 4BC Mornings. Oh, it is bizarre. It really is bizarre. 4 to midday.
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32: In this bulletin, Rocky Rowing Revolt gains momentum, plans for Brisbane's pubs to unlock accommodation, and a major crackdown on illegal dumping. It's midday. Good afternoon. I'm Amy Drew. Plans to host Olympic rowing events in Rockhampton during the 2032 Games is now facing backlash at an international level. Georgia Kondek has the details.
0: The Olympics Committee is believed to be considering a contingency plan for the event if rain floods the Fitzroy River during the Games. The plan comes amid concerns from international athletes and the peak body regarding the suitability of the site. Other rowing advocates say the world is starting to take notice of a letter signed by 500 Australian rowers arguing against the venue. Questions are being raised on how Brisbane 2032 would mitigate the risk of flooding leading into the Games, but also if Rockhampton is the best possible venue Australia has to offer. Georgia Kondek, Brisbane.
32: The federal government will soon reveal stricter rules to govern social media platforms. Federal politics editor Michael Packey.
1: Labor's draft legislation would allow social media users to opt out of algorithms which tailor the content they see. The eSafety Commissioner would be given extra power to monitor the situation and fine tech companies in excess of $100 million if they breach the rules. Treasurer Jim Chalmers says some algorithms are doing real damage.
2: We want to make sure that online is a safer place, particularly for our kids.
1: The opposition appears divided on the issue. Some are open to the idea, but Nationals MP Lou O'Brien is concerned the legislation goes too far.
4: I do worry about the social engineering that's going on at the moment by the Labor government.
1: The government is hoping to push the changes through before the end of the year. Michael Packey, Canberra.
32: Brisbane's pubs could be on the rise as council considers a radical plan to tackle hotel room shortages. Lachlan Gray reports.
5: With the River City battling a 90% drop in hotel construction over the past 5 years, Lord Mayor Adrian Schrinner says the local watering hole could help the estimated 7,400 hotel room shortfall facing Brisbane by 2032. Under the suburban pub stay strategy, sites at Nunda, Toombul, Mitchelton, Toowong, Indooroopilly, Wynnum and Carindale will have proposed height limits raised from 10 to 12 stories. Suburban venues will be approved for up to 6 stories. The proposal has been welcomed by property industry leaders who say pubs can play a valuable role as the city seeks new ways to accommodate the coming wave of major events. Lachlan Gray, Brisbane.
32: But while there is a push for more development, construction experts are sounding the alarm over concerns a tradie shortage could cause chaos. Chloe Affleck has more.
7: A growing number of homes and schools are needing to be built in Queensland, but analysis suggests we don't have the workers to keep up with demand. Master Builders Queensland Insight reveals without intervention, the state would be short by around 18,000 to 20,000 tradespeople by 2035 and would struggle to build the required 50,000 homes a year over the next 2 decades. The shortage also looming over the critical Olympic infrastructure needed to be built in time for the 2032 Games. Deputy Chief Executive Michael Hopkins says the government needs to pull every policy lever available to avoid disaster. Chloe Affleck, Brisbane.
32: University of Queensland staff will take part in a half-day strike as they continue a fight for better pay and conditions. The action will begin from 1 this afternoon and follows more than 6 months of negotiations between the university and the National Tertiary Education Union. Queensland Secretary Michael McNally says UQ's proposed annual wage rise of 2.8% is inadequate.
8: Progress has been pretty limited. They didn't table their big claim around hours of work until about a month ago, which has made progress in negotiations really difficult. They haven't agreed to a number of our key claims around things like AI. We're trying to get some protection for staff to ensure that there's human oversight of decisions.
32: Queensland's illegal dumping hotspots will have increased surveillance, signage and nighttime patrols. The state government is investing almost $14 million to help the state's 52 councils tackle the issue. It's continuing to place significant pressure on the community, with councils cleaning up more than 13,000 tonnes of illegally dumped waste last year. Protesters have been gathering outside the Israeli embassy in Canberra, demanding an independent investigation into the killing of Australian aid worker Zomi Frankum. She was one of seven people killed in Israeli airstrikes while delivering food in Gaza in 2024. An IDF investigation found while mistakes had been made, there was no reasonable suspicion of criminal misconduct. And taxpayer funds are covering weight loss injections for convicted mushroom killer Aaron Patterson behind bars. The triple murderer is accessing the subsidised medication while serving life in solitary confinement at a Melbourne prison. Correctional health officials say the treatment is based on clinical need, despite widespread public criticism. To finance, the All Ords is down 29 points at 9,171. Gold is trading at $4,435 US an ounce. One Australian dollar buying 72.2 US cents.
9: Energex crews work in some tough conditions, but they shouldn't have to deal with threats and violence. Please be respectful. They're here to help. There's no excuse for abuse.
32: Queensland's bid for a fourth NRL team based in Ipswich is gaining momentum. The Jets have declared they are ready to take off in 2029 if given the licence as the league's 20th team. Jets bid chief Stephen Johnson telling 4BC Ipswich is a natural fit.
10: The Bears and PNG, they both came in for different reasons. That was a decision the NRL made, that they wanted to go into new markets, and we respect that. And thankfully, we're being recognised in the corridor now with the invitation to put a proposal in for the 20th team.
32: In AFL, Lions co-captain Josh Dunkley is adamant they still have the hunger to clinch a three-peat following a lacklustre performance in Saturday's qualifying final loss to the Swans. And despite opposition from several states, Cricket Australia is expected to proceed with the privatisation of the Big Bash League following a board meeting overnight. Under the plan, cricketing bodies in Queensland, New South Wales and Victoria will be allowed to sell off 49% stakes in their franchises. It's 12:07.
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6: At Nathan, reports of a breakdown on the Pacific Motorway just past Mains Road. Now, we're sitting on the shoulder facing northbound towards the city. If you're heading that way, please take care going around him. At Toowong, we've still got issues with that breakdown on Benson Street and High Street. Now, he's in the middle lane facing towards the city. The Centenary Highway now steady from Jamboree Heights up to Jindalee. But on the Logan Motorway, we're still getting heavy westbound traffic between the Centenary Motorway and Ipswich Motorway due to roadworks in the area. I'm Dennis Lee on Brisbane's 4BC.
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32: Partly cloudy with a shower or two clearing. Reaching a top of 25 degrees in the city, 26 in Ipswich, 23 on the Bayside. Getting down to 13 degrees overnight. For tomorrow, mostly sunny. Chance of early fog in the west and a max of 25. Thursday, a shower or two. On Moreton Bay, southeasterly winds. 15 to 25 knots, seas around 1 metre. Right now it's 22 degrees at Wynnum. I'm Amy Drew with more news at 1 on your newsleader, Brisbane's 4BC.
17: 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This is Afternoons with Michael McLaren.
6: Yes, it is. Here we go. It's Tuesday, September 8, 2026. Nice to have you there with us, wherever you happen to be. Up and down the eastern seaboard, 131873 is that open line number. We're here till 3. 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Click on the feedback icon. There is always the text line. And I've got, look, in advance, let me just say sorry to all of those who call and we can't get to you, or you text and we don't get to read it out. We just get so many calls and texts, it's impossible. I mean, we'd be here all day just reading texts and emails rather than and taking calls rather than actually prosecuting anything else. So it's about trying to get the balance, but we get as many to wear as we can. You can send me a text, 0460873873. Later this hour, something a bit different. I want to speak to Rick Wilson. Rick is the federal MP for O'Connor, which is a big, sprawling electorate in regional Western Australia. Now, there's a pretty significant road that runs through the middle of it, and it's called the Outback Way. Like a lot of these roads in regional Australia, it's not sealed, it's red dirt. In fact, it's a very iconic journey, but few get to take it because depending on the seasons and what the weather's doing and all the rest of it, it's pretty hard to navigate. Effectively, if you take it, the Outback Way, you can go from Laverton in central Western Australia all the way through the Northern Territory to Winton in central Queensland. It's 2,700 kilometres. Now, for the better part of a couple of decades now, we've been told that it would be sealed all the way. Some states have done bits, Queensland particularly have done well. But Western Australia lagging behind, and now there's a bunch of native title claims and all sorts of things along the stretch of the WA track that is holding up the approval process for sealing the Outback Way. Anyway, Rick's pretty keen to get it done, and for obvious reasons, not just productivity, but you know, tourism and business and local Indigenous communities that need medical assistance in that part of the world. I mean, all of these things are affected when you've got deficient modes of transport. So Rick's doing the right thing. I'll speak to him and raise a bit of awareness in the capital city about it. After 1 o'clock, something different. Look, I've obviously never served in the Navy. I don't know too much about it at all. Stacks, if you have, you might want to share your memories, your insights, your stories as to how shore leave is managed, particularly after a long deployment. Now, we've had this USS Abraham Lincoln. It's been at sea, I think, for well over 250 days. Probably, I think, 274 rings a bell, but I might be wrong. Anyway, it's been all over the place. I think at one point it was over near off the coast of Venezuela. Then it was sent over towards the Middle East, obviously with the situation in Iran. It's been through a bit of wear and tear. And so now it's being taken into port in Thailand. And that's not just to do a bit of a touch-up on the vessel itself. The idea is also to give the sailors a little bit of time off, a bit of decompression, and that's healthy. It's got to be done. But I tell you what, with 5,000 people on board spilling into a party hotspot like Pattaya, where, let's be blunt, it's got a bit of a reputation, that's one hell of a risk. So how do you manage it from a Navy point of view, from a hierarchy point of view? How do you manage that logistically? Now, there's security of the vessel once it's in harbour. It's more vulnerable there than it is out to sea, ironically. And then there's all of the issues of honey traps and spies and, I mean, you know, James Bond-esque stuff going on shore. The US fleet is dry, so these guys and girls haven't had a drink of the devil's juice for, well, I don't know, 200-odd days. Into Pattaya they go. I mean, you don't have to walk far to get a drink there, so and other things. So what could go wrong? I mean, how do you manage that? Difficult. Anyway, I'll speak to Peter Jones about it. He knows a bit about the USS Abraham Lincoln. He was on it for a while too. Dr. Nick Coatsworth will be with us for health leading into Medical Research Giving Day, very important day in the medical calendar. For travel today, we're off to India. Never been. I'd be happy to go. Just haven't been there yet. It'd be a fascinating place. But I guess because of its size, it's not something you just do in one trip.
18: I'd imagine you've got to see India. If you want to see India properly, you've got to do it on a few different occasions. Anyway, Georgina Morrison, who writes about and been there and travel photographer, the whole thing, she knows about it. Speak to her today. And also this One Nation super policy, I'll have something to say about it in just a sec, but you know, it's got the critics straight out of the woodwork. I'm not sure really that the detail from an electoral point of view matters. I mean, detail should matter. And, you know, if you're going to announce changes to this way that we access super and the super system works, I mean, the least you could do is at least do some modelling. Modelling's only as good as the numbers you put in, but you get a bit of a sense at least what the broader economic impact would be. But I want to speak to Chris Baricki, who's the founder and the CEO of StockSpot. He wrote well about this in The Australian today and says, you know what, it's actually not such a bad idea, all things considered, but, okay, yeah, it could go wrong, but maybe they're heading in the right direction. So I'll speak to him before we wrap up as well. So all of that and more. Anyway, tell me what's on your mind. What are you thinking about on this Tuesday, September 8? 131873 is the open line number. It's almost 16 past 12, by the way. Now, look, I wanted to return to something we discussed yesterday, because in the subsequent 24 hours, the point has been proved, and I think it should be restated. And that is the decision of the Liberals to float this idea of making it a criminal offence to burn the flag, when, of course, there are bigger issues at play that should demand the opposition's undivided attention. Now, as we said yesterday, I doubt too many people reckon that burning the national flag is a good idea. It's the sort of thing that only an imbecile or a radical would do. It's the behaviour of a low IQ protester, someone obviously incapable of expressing their thoughts in a more, you know, mature or compelling way. But to make it a criminal offence, whilst popular and no doubt a vote winner, I think it's, you know, pretty low-hanging fruit in the scheme of things. And to be honest, you don't really see too much of it about anyway, flag burning, not in Australia at least. And chances are those who do it have probably committed a concurrent offence during the protest that you could probably cuff them on if you really wanted to anyway. So by floating the idea over the weekend that we'd potentially send people to jail for up to 12 months for setting fire to an Australian flag. Look, all the coalition did was lose 24 hours of the news cycle that could have, and in my opinion should have, been used to prosecute this government over its woeful economic management, the cost of living situation, rising interest rates, and slumping property values. Now, to be sure, when they got into the parliament by Monday afternoon, yesterday afternoon, I mean, that sort of stuff was where the opposition went with their line of questioning. But, I mean, who watches Question Time? No one. And by then, the news agenda and even talkback programs had already written their editorials on the flag. Now, perhaps the greatest irony of the whole thing, however, is that much of the criticism about the idea suggested it was merely an attempt to outdo One Nation on the sort of thing which is considered their home turf, a quick and consequence-free play for the Patriot vote or something like that. But instead of taking the bait, Pauline and Barnaby, as we just said, they chose to fight fire with fire, taking to the parliamentary courtyard to announce a policy on superannuation and to root its sales pitch firmly in the very economic issues that the coalition should have been focused on. Now, sure, the Canberra Press Gallery tried to poke holes in it straight away and they said it'd be inflationary and reckless and all of that, but out in voterland, out where you all are, the truth is, many people aren't too fixated on the finer details of the long-term consequences. They instead see a party that's understood the fiscal pressures being felt across the mortgage

2.6 million Australians withdrew something like $40 billion, which, surprise, surprise, was far more than modelled or forecast, and many didn't spend it where it was meant to go. I mean, that is to say, instead of using it to, I don't know, help save a small business or to keep up with payments or whatever, evidence suggests that plenty of Aussies blew it on gambling, or takeaway meals, or buy now, pay later products. I guess as the old saying goes, a fool and his money are soon parted, and, you know, in many respects, the beauty of compulsory superannuation is that it at least forces the fool to be financially disciplined up to a point. But as we've discussed on this show many times before, the same system, despite its rigidity, also allows that person to cash out their entire balance at retirement and then go and blow the lot, before then, of course, falling back on the age pension. In other words, it's not as foolproof as its most ardent advocates would have us believe. And more than that, whilst it creates a nest egg for the over 67s, the very nature of the system simultaneously denies the under 67s access to 12% of their earned income every year, which during a cost of living era like now, of course, is money that can't be spent on paying the mortgage or the electricity bill, let alone food for the children or medicines or, well, any other daily essential. As we know, voters don't tend to think too long-term when casting their ballot. Many people walk into the polling booth on election day and they vote for the mob who they think will deliver for them in the here and now. The one question, of course, many undecided voters in particular seem to ask, and you hear it with the vox pops, is the one about, well, what will he or she do for me? And when they ask it, I doubt too many are thinking in a time frame that stretches beyond one or two decades. And that's why the One Nation Super proposal, although it has its risks, will be so appealing. You see, for many struggling folk out there, some of you listening right now, watching their spending like a hawk and battling to keep their heads above water, the idea that soon they could get access to an additional $3,000 or $4,000 of their own money every year, well, that'll be manna from heaven. It's as good as a pay rise from the boss. And the more the economists criticise it, of course, the more it keeps the policy in the headlines, and the more the average Australian will then come to associate One Nation with immediate cost of living relief, which is what they want. I mean, put simply, it's the sort of turf Angus Taylor has to tread every single day if he's any hope of bringing some life back to the coalition and making them at least semi-relevant again in the electorate. I mean, Albanese and Chalmers' economic mismanagement is the gift that just keeps giving for the Liberals. They should not look that gift horse in the mouth. Rather, they should go hard and often, positioning themselves as the economically sound alternative to the chaos which is unfolding from Canberra and that failed federal budget. Because they're not going to out-Pauline on issues of patriotism or symbols like flags and welcome to countries, but they certainly can out-credential her where it actually really matters. The hip pocket. I mean, it should be Liberal Party bread and butter. And for the bloke who won the Oxford University medal and the Sydney medal and the whole thing, got honours, the whole shebang on economics, it should be home ground advantage on steroids. What am I really saying? Well, in a nutshell, Angus, don't get distracted. Stay focused and stay on message. And that message must be economic. I mean, it'd be incredibly confident, I'd be very confident, saying that over the weekend, the average Australian was talking about things like the footy, maybe they're talking about the warm weather, spring had sprung, and then, of course, the conversation may have turned to more serious matters, probably like the state of their finances and how the heck are we going to pay the bills. Well, put another way, before the Liberals threw this policy about jailing flag burners out there on Sunday afternoon, I doubt too many were busy discussing the finer points of the law as it relates to the national flag. Sure, as we said yesterday, you can walk and chew gum at the same time. There's probably even a policy theory out there that simply says, flood the zone, put a stack of different policies out there and you'll appeal to everyone and one way or the other they'll vote for you. But the reality is, the average Australian has little time to just sift through a mountain of political pledges. They're flat out simply trying to keep their business afloat and mortgage from slipping into arrears. They're worried about the declining value of their biggest asset, their home, and they're alert to the fact that the nation has just smashed through the $1 trillion debt barrier. They're scared about what the RBA might be doing to the cash rate later this month, and they're on edge as AI threatens to change the workplace and potentially their job. And above all of that, they know inflation is still out of control because they're reminded of that fact every time they go to the shops or pay for a service. In such a climate, they're looking for a leader and a team who appreciates the challenge of the

0: status quo and who's focused on addressing it. When the stuff about the flag can come later, right now what Australia needs is a genuine, thorough and properly communicated economic strategy to lift productivity, tame inflation and to grow the pie. That is the only game in town.
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0: Just looking at Canberra at the moment, we've got Annika Wells, the Communication Minister and Minister for Travel. She's unveiling the digital duty of care, flanked by a bunch of people. I don't know who they are, but these rules are going to force the removal of harmful content and opt-out algorithms, so on and so forth. I mean, the government holding everyone's hand again. I understand why they do this, but at some point, personal agencies also got to take some front role in all of this, doesn't it? I mean, we just can't have government protecting us left, right, and centre from everything. Right? I mean, children have parents; they got to do something occasionally. I mean, a lot of teachers say, "My goodness, wouldn't it be nice if some parents actually stepped up for once?" But I mean, but between the teachers and the federal government, I mean, there just doesn't seem to be much role anymore for parents to raise their own children in the manner in which they... Oh, look, as I said, if, you know, by all means, try to stop pornography and horrible, horrible things getting into the eyes of people under 18 who simply can't process what the heck it is that... I mean, yeah, of course. But you got to be careful. You've got to be careful how far you go. Now, I haven't seen the details. It's being announced as we speak. So I'm going to hold my fire. But as we saw with the social media ban, it didn't really work. You can announce something with the best of intentions, but having it actually happen is quite another thing without rigid policing and enforcement. And, I mean, it just seems anecdotally anyway, it seems the vast majority of under-16s are still on social media, in large part because the parents and the grandparents don't force them off it. So, I mean, let's see where this all lands and let's see what's the devil's in the detail, as they say. 131873. G'day, Kerry.
14: Yes, how are you, Michael?
0: Good, Kerry. Gee, I haven't heard from you in ages, Kerry.
14: We used to talk
0: middle of the night
14: when you were running the nighttime show, you remember?
0: I do. As soon as I heard your voice, that's Kerry. Where have you been?
14: Yeah, I'm still alive and kicking.
0: I passed
14: the age of 85 now.
0: Good.
14: I received recognition from the New South Wales government for my community work, and it's going to remain the hazard for 110 years, which is good. And I am very proud of being a good Australian citizen.
0: Good on you, Kerry. Fantastic. Now, what did you want to talk about, mate?
14: Well, this One Nation's idea of helping people, especially at this time with the cost of living, it should not be rejected. At the moment, everybody says it's a bad idea and all these things, but they should study the idea from economist experts and see what problems this idea would create, if it's going to create any problems. But the main idea, I believe, is a good one. Many people struggling at the moment with the cost of living, and the major parties, they have no way of helping them, you know. So let's try something else. So I am all the way for it.
0: Well, look, I agree. I think we should examine it with open eyes. That's why I said, you know, these economists straight out of the blocks, oh, it's not going to work, it's going to be inflationary. Look, it might be inflationary. It depends how people spend the money. It depends how much money they access and how many people go for it. I mean, we don't know. But, you see, what people have to consider is that at the moment you've got the federal government using taxpayers' money, propping up people left, right and centre, first home buyers' grants, this mortgage, that special support, here's a handout for the... I mean, if that were removed at the same time that people got access to some of their super, there would not necessarily be an inflationary effect at all, because you'd still be spending the same amount of money. It's just coming out of a different pot. And even better for the taxpayer, it's coming out of the individual's pocket rather than out of the collective pot of consolidated revenue. So it all depends on all the other moving parts. And this is why I wanted to speak to Chris Baricki later on, because if people had read his piece in The Australian today, he makes the point that not just so much about the inflationary aspect of all of this, but as to what it might do for super and balances and people's retirement and all the rest of it. Well, you know, there are people that are retiring with excess amounts of super once they get over 67. They can have a very good lifestyle. They don't need as much as they've got. But if they were their younger selves today, they might get a lot better bang for buck accessing a little bit of the super early on to pay down the mortgage or to just stay afloat while the small business collapsed or whatever the story might be. And they can co-contribute down the track if they have a lucky break. And what they might end up with is an incredible asset in the form of the home, which they may not have if they don't get access to some of their super money or some sort of financial benefit now. So, you know, it's not as simple as some are, I think, trying to make out. And I suspect because the ideas come from One Nation, a lot of people just dismiss it as being ridiculous. It's not helped when they say, oh, we don't need to model this. I mean, that's not a great idea. But as we know, modelling's only as good as the numbers you put in. Only as good as the numbers you put in. And I'm yet to see any modelling that's been accurate in the last 20 years. So maybe they have half a point. Great to hear from you, Kerry. Call again, mate. Good to hear you going well. Yeah, Kerry used to call us on overnights. You know, 3 a.m. we'd hear the wonderful voice of Kerry. Always cheerful. 131873. More after this.
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16: In Upper Mount Gravatt, an eastbound crash on Mount Gravatt Capalawa Road towards Newnham Road is cleared. A southbound crash on the Bruce Highway near the Station Road overpass in Burpengary East is also cleared. And a southbound crash on the Wynnum Road off-ramp from the Gateway Motorway in Tinkalpa is cleared as well. Elsewhere in Toowong, we've got a northbound lane closed on Benson Street before High Street with delays on the approach. And it's a good run to either coast on the M1 and Bruce Highway. I'm Jimmy Clark on Brisbane's Traffic Leader, 882 4BC.
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0: I'll catch up with Rick Wilson shortly about this Outback Way. Let's get back to that open line. G'day, Phil.
26: How you going, mate? All right?
0: Well, thanks. Hope you are too.
26: Yeah, mate, about our super, mate. The government invests most of our money, that money overseas. They make a lot of interest on it, and we get a pittance back on it. And it's our super, and we should be entitled to be able to take our super when we feel like it, when we want it, not the rules that they're laying down. Most of our super should be invested in our country, building the infrastructure, creating jobs. And how much money is the government making interest off our money that we don't know about, and we're going to get a pittance? Like years ago, I had my super with Cbus. I lost most of my money. You know what they said? They made a bad investment. That was the end of story.
0: Well, yes. Look, I don't think, Phil, that the government make any interest off your super per se. Is that if it's with an industry fund, it's at arm's length from government. But the point you raise is an interesting one about where it is invested, because it's a point that's been made many, many times before, that we've got this almost $4 trillion pot of capital, which is largely invested overseas. Now, The reason it is because the trustees of the super funds have to, by law, essentially by regulation, chase the highest yield they can get for you. And so, you know, often the American market or the Japanese market or whatever will outperform the Australian market. And so money's fluid and they'll tip it over there. But yeah, could more be directed to Australian projects? It could, but just be careful what you wish for, Phil. Just be careful what you wish for. I mean, the Albanese government are already talking about this sort of thing, but the projects they'd want you or your super to be invested in would be their pet projects. Now, they'll call them nation-building projects, but they're going to count wind farms and solar things and, you know, green hydrogen experiments and who knows what else. I mean, you could have all your money lost again if you're not careful. So I get the point. I do. But we've just got to be eyes wide open about how it would be implemented. Mate, thank you for the call. Hi, Judy.
1: Hi, how are you?
0: Good, thank you.
1: I'm just bringing up regarding what Pauline Hanson has said about dipping into your super.
0: Yep.
1: Now, just bear with me. Since 1989, my husband had an accident. We've been on DSP and carers payment. What we do, Centrelink allow us to get an advance every 6 months, and they start at, say, $500, and then you get the $500 in a lump sum in your bank, and then you steadily pay it off. And as you build your credit rating up, me and my husband and I, we now get $4,500 a year of our money. We pay back the money.
0: Yep.
1: This is what people on super, like, if they just be able to get, say, $5,000 every year. They know their car rego can be paid, their insurance can be paid, their house can be, you know, everything can be paid. And you just stay in this continual loop and you know where your money is. You know you've got money to cost to pay that bill.
0: Yes.
1: And I think we are Centrelink people. We really appreciate it. But why, just because you're out in the private world, why do you not have access to that sort of system?
0: That's a good question, Judy. It's a bit like a transition to retirement pension idea, and I mean, that could well be part of a scheme that's put forward in the future. So no, I'm glad you raised that. Thank you. I mean, this is what we should be doing, is at least thinking about how we can better empower the money that we have earned ourselves. I mean, I guess, okay, there's the temptation to just set and forget and super's long-term investment, compound interest, I get that, but if it's not working as well as it could for the majority today, let's forget it was designed decades ago, then maybe we should tinker at the edges and see if there's a better way. Appreciate the call. 131873, more after this.
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0: Well, a long-awaited shortcut from, if you can call it that, from one side of our wide brown land to the other, seems to be inching a little closer to reality after what have been years and years of delays. I'm speaking here about the Outback Way. Now, it does already exist. It stretches from Laverton, over there in the west, through the Northern Territory, all the way to Winton, in Queensland, but you see, sealing the red dirt road has been in the pipeline since 1997, but it's yet to be complete. Now, over that time, more than $1.2 billion, I'm led to believe, in state and federal funding has been committed to the 2,719-kilometre stretch of road, but about 4 years ago, the project hit a bit of a roadblock, certainly on the WA portion, and that's the bit that runs from Laverton right to the Northern Territory border. Due to a range of issues, including complex negotiations with multiple traditional owner groups, as well as environmental concerns and a few other bits and pieces. But there are reports that construction, that is, yeah, sealing this, could start early next year. Well, that at least is the hope. Someone who I'm sure does hope it happens is Rick Wilson. He's the federal Liberal MP for O'Connor, and that's a very big electorate over in the west, and the Outback Way runs through it, and he's on the line. Rick, good to speak.
14: Yeah, great to speak to you, Michael, and thanks very much for taking an interest in a really exciting and important project for my part of the world.
0: Well, it is. I mean, look, your part of the world doesn't have as many people living in it as, you know, a lot of the electorates I broadcast to on the eastern seaboard, but that doesn't mean it should be overlooked. I mean, this is a very important piece of infrastructure. I mean, it's a red dirt road, but as we know, if any of us have driven in the countryside, if things aren't sealed, they're susceptible to the whims of nature and floods and fires and who knows what else. I mean, for productivity and for communities, it's important we get this done.
14: Yeah, look, it's absolutely critical. And as you say, unsealed roads, while the road is there, it's not necessarily suitable for many of the caravans that tourists would like to tow through that sort of area. We've got Indigenous communities out there, which makes it hard for them to get supplies for medical services and other critical services to be delivered. And, of course, it is the shortest route from Queensland through to Western Australia, so it will be a significant third sort of freight route into the western part of Australia.
0: Well, that's right. You mentioned Indigenous groups. I mean, many of them would benefit tremendously from a sealed road of this nature. But my understanding is there's a bunch of native title claims sort of holding this up in your part of the world. What's the story there?
14: Well, look, native title is what it is, and that's in the hands of the federal court. There's about 52 kilometres of the 734 kilometres on the Western Australian side of the border that still needs to be sealed. That 52 kilometres is under native title deliberations at the moment. My frustration with the West Australian government is that they could be getting on with the other 680 kilometres. Federal government announced $678 million, or the previous Morrison government in 2022 announced $678 million to complete the seal. And the WA government have taken the attitude that until all native title claims are cleared, they won't start construction or the sealing of the road. The road is already constructed. I find that really frustrating. I think the inflation in civil engineering / road construction means that $678 million will probably now fall well short of what's required to finish the job. Hopefully the WA government are prepared to step up and fill that gap, but I've got no doubt they'll be coming back to the federal government. But regardless of all that, civil construction capacity out in that part of the world is thin on the ground, yep. And they could have been going for 4 years. They could have been getting a significant proportion of the job done while we're still waiting for those 52 kilometres to be cleared. Now, native title deliberations, as those of us who've sort of seen them close hand, they can drag out, and that's certainly the prerogative of the traditional owners to make sure they get the best deal possible.
0: Just on that, though, Rick, I mean, just on that, I mean, for those of us that don't really understand all the details of native title claims, I mean, as you say, the road's already there. So what effectively would happen is a bitumen surface would go on top of it. How could a native title claim hold that back when it's not new infrastructure, it's just improved infrastructure?
14: But I think, you know, the original road construction took place, you know, prior to the native title laws coming into place in the early 1990s. So they've sort of overridden or predated current native title laws. But there are also some other issues there where gravel will be required to build up the road in certain sections. Water will be required, obviously, to, you know, wet down the road and part of the construction process. So there are native title issues, and they're genuine native title issues, but there is 680 kilometres that are not under native title claim, and that... you know, that section of the road, the construction could be well underway by now. So we've been calling on the WA government to get on with the job. Queensland have basically sealed their section. There's a single lane, you know, the seal is only single lane west of Boulia. I know the Queensland government are looking at upgrading that at some stage. Northern Territory, with the very limited resources that the Northern Territory government have, they've got cracking on, and they've done a reasonable chunk of their section. West Australia, which, you know, quite frankly, you know, we're doing pretty well out of mining royalties that come out of, many of those royalties come out of the region where the road will run through.
0: That's it.
14: We are dragging our feet, and it's very disappointing. And as I say, we've been calling on the West Australian government to get on with the job.
0: I suppose if it was a bit of infrastructure in the city that needed improvement of this nature, most of the politicians would jump on it and they'd fund it and they'd make sure it happens leading into an election because there'd be votes in it. But, I mean, I guess you know better than a lot of the other MPs there in Canberra that when you're sort of out of sight and you're very much out of mind generally, even if you're contributing enormous sums to the national economy, yeah, with royalties and whatever, you know, you often get forgotten.
14: Well, that's right. I mean, at 1.1 million square kilometre, you know, there's 120,000 electors in O'Connor, same as every other federal electorate. The electorate of Wentworth in the centre of Sydney, I think, is about 10 square kilometres. So yeah, we don't have as much political clout, but we do punch above our weight. The Shire of Laverton, the shire where the road starts, produces something like $5 to $6 billion a year of national income out of mining in that area. So we punch above our weight in terms of economic contribution, but politically we don't have a huge voice out here. But we are certainly very keen to get on with the job. As I say, the Morrison government, the federal government, has committed $678 million to finishing the seal, and we're just calling on the state government to get on with it.
0: Just finally, to go back to the scale of this, I mean, technically it links Perth and Cairns via, I suppose you can go via Winton, can't you, and Laverton and through the Red Centre. So it is an enormous stretch of road. And if you head out that way, I mean, you're going to see those green road signs, you know, like Warburton, 559 clicks. Then Alice Springs is sort of next. That's another 1,000 kilometres up the road. I mean, the scale of it is almost impossible for city people to appreciate, I think.
14: It's an extraordinary part of the world, and Uluru, of course, is on the route, 400 k's west of that. The Rawlinson Range is just inside the West Australian border. I mean, there's a stunning parts of Australia that most Australians would never get to see. But once this road is sealed,
0: it's accessible.
14: I think you know, every Australian will have this on their bucket list to do this route. And it's 2,700 kilometres from Laverton to Winton. And it was a dream of the Shire President of Laverton, Pat Hills, back in 1995, and he to seal that road. And it's been a 26-year labour of love for Pat. And we're just about there, but we just need to get that that native title clearance and get on with building the road, particularly in the Western Australian section.
0: Well, good to speak. Hopefully a few people have heard this and it'll raise a bit of awareness and just keep us up to date with any progress. Rick, really good to speak with you.
14: Well, thanks for your interest, Michael. Really appreciate it.
0: Not at all. That's Rick Wilson. He's the Federal Liberal MP there at O'Connor. A couple of notes coming through, actually, while I'm speaking with Rick. This is from Ellie, who says, OK, well, what about the Bruce Highway, though? There's about 1,500 clicks of that. Absolutely needs more work and needs to be sealed for more people. I mean, the truth is, Ellie, I mean, there's roads everywhere that need work. It's one. It's but one of many. Hi, Margaret.
15: Oh, hi. I'm a rarity. 1983, I left work and walked out with $6,000 in superannuation, which helped us buy our property. We had it paid off by, I think, 1992 or, no, 20 years anyway. Yeah. We paid off the whole thing. But it just gave us a better life. You know, just that, having that money, and that's a lot of money back then.
0: Absolutely.
15: And a very good superannuation scheme with AMP. We had to put in 5%, or it wasn't compulsory, the employee, and the employer put in 10%. And if you stayed with the company for 5 years, you got all of the employer contributions plus your own back.
0: So essentially, you took it out early, quote unquote, compared to what you can do today, but it changed your life in doing that.
15: Oh, it certainly did.
0: Yeah.
15: I mean,
0: yeah,
15: we got our dream property.
0: Yeah.
15: And women leaving to have babies,
0: yeah,
15: you know, they'd come into my office. I used to help run the scheme, and they'd work out when they were going to leave on how much they'd get. You got a different proportion of the company money the longer you stayed. You see, you always got your own back plus interest,
0: yeah,
15: but you'd get more. And they were little mathematicians by the time I finished with them.
0: Yeah. Well, look, I think that's the important point, isn't it, that we keep saying, oh, look, super, set and forget, leave it, don't touch it. But I think what, you know, One Nation's hit on here is that for a lot of people, a bit of money early on is going to be much more valuable.
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17: In Meadowbrook, there's a westbound crash on Logan Lee Road at University Drive with a lane blocked and minor delays. In Toowong, we've got that northbound lane closed on Benson Street before High Street. Kessels Road has the usual delays at the Logan Road intersection in Upper Mount Gravatt. Hindy Road, under speed in patches both ways from Chermside to Kedron. The Gateway Motorway, delay-free both ways from Bald Hills to Stretton. The Riverside Expressway and Inner City Bypass, trouble-free in and out of the city. I'm Jimmy Clark on Brisbane's Traffic Leader, 882 4BC.
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22: It's 1 o'clock. Good afternoon. I'm Amy Drew. The Albanese government has released draft legislation to enhance its social media laws with a duty of care provision. It will allow for the removal of algorithms which tailor content on social media feeds. Tech companies who breach the rules would face steeper penalties of $100 million. Prime Minister Anthony Albanese says people should be able to have greater control over what they see.
23: This is sensible, pragmatic, practical reform. It gives users choice and it will hold the big tech companies responsible for inaction. If they don't follow our laws, they will face significant penalties.
22: Queensland's public child sex offender register, set up under Daniel's Law, has recorded more than 400,000 website visits since its launch in December last year. Three offenders have been charged for allegedly breaching reporting obligations, one person facing a total of 68 offences. There are further concerns for the suitability of Rockhampton's Fitzroy River to host rowing events during the 2032 Olympics. The Brisbane Games Committee is believed to be considering a contingency plan if the river floods, but the president of World Rowing says athletes have raised concerns over the river's safety and sustainability. There are concerns proposed net migration changes could have negative impacts on Queensland's tourism industry. Proposed amendments to the net migration policy could see long-stay visitor visas reduced from a year to just 6 months and stop tourists from being able to apply for a second working holiday maker visa. Queensland Tourism Industry Council Chief Executive Natasia Wheeler says it's punishing those who are propping up the industry.
24: They don't take up our housing, they travel, they spend, they work while they are here. They go to all corners of our country. They're not just workers, they're also customers. So they're actually spending the money they're earning while they're here on food, tours, transport and retail.
22: And the state government is investing almost $14 million to crack down on illegal dumping. Jared Braybrook has more.
25: Expanded surveillance technology, extra signage and nighttime patrols by council officers will be rolled out across the state to help tackle the scourge of illegal dumping. Last year, more than 13,000 tonnes of waste was illegally dumped, equivalent to 1,200 garbage truckloads. $13.7 million will be injected over the next 3 years, with councils to target known dumping hotspots. Compliance officers will also be given the tools to investigate, build cases and prosecute offenders. Jared Braybrook, Brisbane.
22: To finance, the All Ords is down 61 points at 9,139. One Australian dollar buying 72 US cents.
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22: Lion star Zach Bailey has locked in a monster contract extension, committing to Brisbane until at least the end of the 2034 season. Meantime, co-captain Josh Dunkley has slammed suggestions the squad were weren't adequately prepared for the weekend's qualifying final against Sydney. Brisbane now face Adelaide in a must-win semi-final after the Swans dished out a 53-point thumping. Dunkley saying they're ready to move on.
0: Couldn't really fault our training, couldn't fault our, you know, mindset heading into it. It was just one of those days. We've had a couple of them this year, and unfortunately it was in a big final where we had a great opportunity, but we'll learn from it. We'll hopefully bounce back this week.
22: Cowboys forward Reuben Cotter will face the NRL judiciary tonight in a bid to dodge suspension and be available for Saturday's elimination final against Cronulla. And at the US Open, American Coco Gauff has advanced to the women's quarterfinals. It's 4 minutes past one. That's the latest news in sport.
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17: In Meadowbrook, there's a westbound crash on Logan Lee Road at University Drive with the lane blocked and minor delays. In Toowong, there's a northbound lane closed on Benson Street before High Street. Delays on the approach. Kessels Road has the usual delays around the Logan Road intersection at Upper Mount Gravatt. Hippy Road under speed in patches, both ways from Chermside to Kedron. Elsewhere, the gateway is delay-free both ways from Bald Hills to Stretton, the Riverside Expressway and Inner City Bypass, trouble-free in and out of the city. I'm Jimmy Clark on Brisbane's traffic leader, 882 4BC.
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22: Partly cloudy with a shower or two clearing. A top of 25 degrees in the city, 26 in Ipswich, 23 on the Bayside, getting down to 13 degrees overnight. For tomorrow, mostly sunny, chance of early fog in the west and a max of 25. Could see a shower or two on Thursday. On Moreton Bay, southeasterly winds, 15 to 25 knots, seas around 1 metre. Right now, it's 23 degrees at Toowong. I'm Amy Drew, and there'll be more news at 1:30 on your news leader, Brisbane's 4BC.
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16: Yeah.
15: Back to Afternoons with Michael McLaren.
27: Okay, back to it. 131873, the open line number. Just back to sort of where we started and this idea of super taxes and what to do with super, and should the coalition focus solely on the economy rather than other things like the flag, so on and so forth. I wonder, just putting it out there, I wonder if there's a rat in the ranks in the coalition. Just put it this way. They were poised to announce a significant policy on tobacco excise, remember? And then out of nowhere, womp up. Outcome One Nation, 75%, blah, blah, blah. And so the coalition, that was going to be their number, were then forced to go to 80 to make their announcement worthwhile. I read in The Australian just now, Jeff Chambers, I think, has the story, that Angus Taylor is sitting on a fully costed policy plan that would raise more than $4 billion over 4 years and help partly fund income tax cuts by allowing uncapped access for Australians to unlock up to 3% of their superannuation annually in support of home ownership. Where do we hear that recently? Oh, that's right. One Nation yesterday in the parliamentary courtyard. Coincidence or causation? Now, on the anniversary of pardoning Richard Nixon over Watergate, I'm not suggesting that Angus Taylor go and tap the phones in the opposition party room, but geez, you'd be tempted to. You'd be tempted to. Just saying. 131-873, the open line number. Nine past one. Now, look, over the weekend, I touched on this ever so briefly last week, I think. The USS Abraham Lincoln wrapped up its five-day rest stop in the, shall we say, resort city of Pattaya on Thailand's eastern Gulf Coast. You might remember I mentioned this, as I said, I think it was last week on air, because the nuclear-powered aircraft carrier had come off 264 consecutive days at sea. Extraordinary. Most recently supporting the US and Israeli operations in the war in Iran and the blockade of the Strait of Hormuz. Now, the Lincoln had left Carolina in November of 2025, or California rather, in November of 2025. That was for a six-month assignment in the South China Sea, but it was then diverted, and this can happen, to the Gulf before the US-Israeli attacks on Iran began. Now, a bit of context here. There's about 5,000 crew on board. I mean, this thing is huge. It's a floating city on the USS Abraham Lincoln. So you can imagine after more than 9 months at sea, all cooped up, the anticipation to stretch the legs on a bit of land and have a drink or whatever, that'd be pretty high. But it's never without risk because the US sailors were no doubt going to be targets for nefarious actors looking for intelligence. And let's be blunt, Pattaya is known as Thailand's Sin City for a reason. It's a notorious party town, including the infamous Walking Street and, pretty much any vice you want. I think you can get it there for probably not much money. So there were always concerns about that. But there's also concerns about the security of the actual aircraft carrier itself while it's docked. It's more vulnerable, I believe, when docked than out at sea. Now, I thought we'd delve a little further into the kind of planning and the logistics that go into a shore visit like this. I mean, we non-military types just, oh, well, it happens. But like with anything involving the Navy, it doesn't just happen at the click of a finger. These things would be meticulously planned, and yet, let's be blunt, things can go wrong. Peter Jones is a retired Vice Admiral with the Royal Australian Navy. He's now the Adjunct Professor in Naval Studies at UNSW Canberra, and I think I'm right in saying he even spent a bit of time on the USS Abraham Lincoln in the past. He's with me. Peter, thank you for your time.
1: Nice to talk to you, Michael.
27: Look, I'm fascinated about how this actually works. Even before the vessel is docked, what sort of planning between, say, the American government or the Navy and the Thai authorities would have to occur? How much time and forewarning and detail would be worked out before the boat even is on the horizon?
1: Yeah, so normally it's a couple of weeks beforehand, and it may even be months beforehand. You have to get diplomatic clearance from the country that you're visiting, which they have to give approval that they are happy for a warship to come and visit. And visits, are all quite different. Some are like show the flag and are more of a diplomatic nature. This one's clearly more a rest and recreation type visit, but the Americans have carrier visits all around the world, and so they've got a pretty well oiled machine. They've also visited Thailand many, many times, and so they will also have contractual arrangements with providors to provide. You can imagine the amount of fresh vegetables and all the sorts of food and other supplies that a ship of that size would take on. They have standing contracts with these organisations. So there's a big logistic element to it just to provide all the services that they require. There's probably some spare parts and other bits and pieces that they've been waiting on for various bits of equipment. So
27: she sure looks like she could do with a good lick of paint.
1: Yeah, it's a very long time. I think... Abe Lincoln is it's the second longest deployment of a U.S. ship since Vietnam.
27: Yeah.
1: So, it's an awfully long time, and the sea is very unforgiving when it comes to paintwork, particularly if you spend an awful lot of time at sea and you just can't attend to it. So they'll be probably when they go back to San Diego, that will be one of the early jobs to attend to the upper deck.
27: Okay, let me ask you then, let's be blunt. I think most Australians know Pattaya has a bit of a reputation. That doesn't mean you have to indulge in it, but it's there. Why that port of all ports?
1: It's probably the most accessible port in that sort of area. Equidistant between Pattaya and Bangkok. There's lots of services there, so logistically it's good. There's lots of areas where people can spread out. You talk about the flesh pots of Pattaya, but the modern sailor also is very keen just to go stay in a hotel and have a swimming pool, get away from the ship, watch Netflix or whatever like that, and just relax and just get away from the ship. And so my observation over the years, particularly in the recent years, is it's less, going to the flesh pots and more just going out and staying in a hotel or just getting away from the ship and just relaxing, So
27: how do they manage the flesh pots? So if I've got to use your term, Peter. We all know stories about, the US Navy comes to town, they go to King's Cross, that sort of, okay. How is that managed? You've got 5,000 people who've been together cooped up on a vessel for 264 days, no grog in the US Navy, and out they spill. How's that managed? I suppose they've got mobile phones, they've got all sorts of things.
1: So they will probably have a curfew. I read the US Naval Institute in their news coverage of Abe Lincoln's visit said that they had a 1 or 2 o'clock in the morning curfew. So they have that. They'll have a military patrol, naval police just going around, working in association with the local police just to make sure no one, gets into trouble. So, there's a lot of that just behind the scenes just to sort of make sure that nothing happens. But, like lots of young people and, things do happen. They just sort of manage it. But my sense is that, they would really just be wanting to have a relax and just, have a few drinks and so on. They have to have all those sort of safety nets and they will have had briefings before they leave the ship on here's the areas you need to be careful of, these are the risks and so on. You've got to let people get out and just...
27: they're human beings, that's right, yeah. The other thing that Pattaya has, I understand, not that I've been there, is a lot of Russians. Again, I suppose, what's that old saying? Loose lips sink ships. Would they be told about all of this? Potential keep an eye out for Iranian agents and whatnot?
1: Yeah, that's right. Yep. So as part of that briefing, you would expect that they would have had a threat briefing, and that's certainly part of it. The Americans are usually pretty thorough when it comes to that sort of thing. And generally, officers and sailors are very responsible and they're used to port visits, so it's not a novelty. In this case, it's just an awfully long time. I think it was, 265 days since their last port call. So
27: yeah, it's extraordinary, absolutely astonishing. And from a logistic point of view, you've got to give it to the US Navy to keep a vessel of that scale at sea, unharmed, even though they're in the middle of a war for the better part of two-thirds of a year and they've fed everybody, and I'm sure there were some problems, but my goodness, that's a hell of an effort.
1: Yeah, there's no other Navy that has such a terrific logistics support element. It's just incredible that they can do that. And I think the other thing too is that they've kept that ship at sea, and some of those areas that the ship has to deal with, for example, just flying operations, running a nuclear power plant. There's no errors that they can have, really. Everything's got to operate to a very high standard, and that they've done that for such a long period of time. It's a real credit to the ship.
27: Just finally, my understanding is, Peter, you yourself spent a little time on board the Abe Lincoln yourself over the years. Just for the listeners like myself that have never had the privilege of being on the deck or part of that floating city, which I think we can call it, just talk us through the layers, how it works, what you can expect as soon as you step aboard.
1: Yeah, well, one of the things is just the noise. I was a task group commander of a bunch of ships in the Northern Arabian Gulf. This is end 2002, and Abe Lincoln, the admiral on the Abraham Lincoln, was my boss, and so I went down to call on him, and mm-hmm. The admiral's suite is very close to where the aircraft land, and so you have the arrestor wires and all that sort of thing. And the thing that strikes you is when they've got flying operations, it's a very noisy place. There are lots of people, and they operate within their own sort of areas. You know, they'll have the crew that look after the catapults. You have and

0: the insight. I just find it fascinating. Thank you for your time, Peter.
1: My pleasure. All the best.
0: Wonderful. Peter Jones, retired Vice Admiral with the Royal Australian Navy. I mean, you've got to give it to the Americans. To be able to pull it off is extraordinary. Quite extraordinary. Oh, I guess we just take it for granted, but maybe that's just the ignorance of people like me that have never served in the forces. But, you know, some of you no doubt have, and you've been in the Navy, you've done these sort of things, long deployments, then shore leave, and I think I put it this way. I don't envy the top brass that have to try to keep everyone in line. I just, you know, I was a school prefect once. That was enough responsibility for me, making sure people had their ties and the socks right at the lights, you know, going to Waitara Station. That'll come as a great shock to the team here, I know. But, you know, I don't think I'd want to be controlling 5,000 sailors who've been at sea for 264 days as they land near Pattaya. I think, what's that movie? Risky Business, I think, is the name. Risky Business, indeed. 20 minutes past one. We'll take calls after this.
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0: Great to be with you. 131873, the open line number. G'day there, Owen.
12: G'day, Michael. 2 days in a row, mate.
0: Well, you know, I'm so grateful.
12: Thanks, mate. Thanks. Sometimes maybe do get it wrong. February 1995, round two of the Louis Vuitton America's Cup trials.
0: Yeah.
12: And we're on hold. Racing was on hold for the morning because we had a massive fog bank, which just set off Point Loma there. Anyway, here she comes, the Abe Lincoln. Had no idea we were there and ran straight through the race course.
0: Oh my goodness. Okay. not something you want to ram your boat, I'd imagine.

0: No, they sort of got an inkling when one of the lookouts noticed the big bright yellow Louis Vuitton race marks that she brushed past. But apart from that, they had no idea we were there because all the IACC yachts that we were racing on are all carbon fibre. So her radar would have had a lot of trouble trying to pick us up. So yeah,
1: my goodness,
0: it was an interesting morning.
1: Did your heart go into your throat for that?
0: We just went, what the?
1: Mm-hmm. Yeah.
0: And they went, what the? Yeah, somehow communication got it all wrong between the race committee and the Navy. So, yeah, it was a different type of morning. Made front page of the news too and that night's news in San Diego. So yeah.
1: How extraordinary. Well, what a memory. What a memory.
0: It was.
1: I'm glad you phoned. Thanks, Owen. Lovely to hear from you. Ian. Hi, Ian.
2: Good day, mate. How are you doing?
1: Good, Ian. Thanks.
2: Oh, a bit of history. Oh, I'm very surprised if the Lincoln could tie up alongside in Thailand. I doubt if they got a dock big enough to take it. So taking that into consideration, she'd be anchored off. So the lower deck crew would have to man the boats to the people who would still be running three or four watches 24 hours a day to keep the ship going, the cooks, the stewards, and everyone else, the radio operators, which I used to be. They didn't have much of a shore leave, I'm sure. The officers, the vice admirals, would stop work and be in their wardroom and have a cup of coffee or a rum or a brandy. But the lower deck stewards and cooks would still have to look after them. The longest I was at sea at one time was for 6 weeks, back in 1964, going up the Mozambique Channel, as we had special radio operators on board, as we were monitoring Prime Minister Smith, as he took Rhodesia into independence. We had one Shackleton RAF plane would come over once a week and drop mail to us. We lived for 6 weeks off the food the ship carried. We had no RFA until eventually they gave up and we took us back to Simonstown.
1: So you were the Royal Navy, were you, Ian?
2: The lower deck.
1: Your Royal Navy, is that right?
2: I was Royal Navy from 61 to 72 in the regulars.
1: Okay. And off the coast of Mozambique Channel. Yeah, okay, I'm with you. Hence Rhodesia. Yes. Yep.
2: In 1966, I saw USS Enterprise at the bottom end of Hong Kong Harbour, and there's nothing in Hong Kong where she could have berthed.
1: Okay. Well, I'm being told a couple of people here telling me that the Americans would have docked at a place called Laem Chabang, 30 kilometres from Pattaya. I don't know too much about the details of that port. But
2: well, you need, in that case, then you need a hell of a lot of coaches to get them down to Pattaya. 5,000 guys doing 24-hour watches.
1: Yeah.
2: And then having to get a bit of shore leave.
1: Maybe.
2: So it's the lower deck guys I feel sorry for because their cramped conditions, compared to Royal Navy, the Americans have luxurious conditions in the lower deck. But I went down to Australia in 1964 to give Australia a present, and I spent that trip sleeping in a hammock.
1: Wow.
2: And that was on HMS Duchess, which in 1964, after the Voyager, became HMAS Duchess.
1: Huh?
2: Now, that's taking you back a bit.
1: Sure is. Oh, my goodness. Yeah. I don't fancy the thought of sleeping on a hammock down at the lower decks for days on end. Ian, thank you for the call. Lovely to hear from you. Hello, Rocco.
3: Yes, well, you made a comment that maybe there's a rat in the Liberal Party room. Well, put two and two together now. The new president of the Liberal Party is Tony Abbott, and Tony Abbott is good friends with the Liberal Party leader.
1: Angus Taylor.
3: And Angus Taylor. And who doesn't like Tony Abbott? Malcolm Turnbull. So if there's a rat in the room, well, it doesn't take two and two to put together that who else would be involved in something like this. Now, that's just for me.
1: But, Rocco, see, the only problem with the logic is that Malcolm's not in the room.
3: He doesn't have to be in the room. He can have someone else in the room that's supporting him.
1: Well, I mean, yeah, technically, he could be a third party. But look, I mean, I've got no evidence to suggest that's what's going. I suspect there'd be someone in there who's going direct. But it just to me seems too coincident by half, too cute by half, that two rather significant policy announcements have been gazumped, it seems, within a matter of weeks of each other.
3: Well, there's no proof. I'm only making a suggestion, so it's just a suggestion. But if you're in a pub situation, you were talking about this, you may come to that assumption that the person that doesn't like the Liberal Party winning, as in the past, was Malcolm Turnbull.
1: Yeah, I understand the point you make. Look, as I said, Rock, I mean, okay, it's an assumption. What do they say? To assume can make an ass out of you and me. I mean, who knows? Who knows? But I suspect there is something, some silly buggers going on. Look, if it were me having to speculate, I won't name names, but I would be looking more at someone who may have been in the party room when a lot of these things were discussed in, say, the last 12 months, and who now might be in the One Nation tent and can take some info with them. I don't know. That would be, I would assume, a more likely line of inquiry. But there again, it could well just be someone in there who wants to undermine the whole show. I don't know. But it just seems a little convenient. Mate, thank you for the call. Nice to hear your voice. 131-873. Whoa. I don't know what that was. But Jamel, hello.
4: Michael, good afternoon. Draft legislation has been released to enhance the federal government's social media laws with a duty of care provision. The new laws will let social media users remove algorithms that tailor content on their feed. A proposed rezoning of parts of Sydney's East has been unveiled, aiming to deliver over 9,000 new homes around Woollahra and Edgecliffe. University of Queensland staff are taking part in a half-day strike over pay and conditions. And if you've got a spare room at your house, Michael, the New South Wales RSPCA is looking for foster carers after an influx of dogs at its shelters. In sport, Sharks star Braden Trindall is expected to be named this afternoon for Saturday's knockout final against the Cowboys. The crafty 5'8" has been sidelined with a shoulder injury since round 24. More news and sport at 2.
5: On Afternoons, a weather update.
1: Okay, Brisbane, shower or two clearing today in the city. Top of 25, the airport 24, 25 at Bow Desert and Chermside. Gatton should be dry, 26, although a bit of cloud. Ipswich the same. Logan Central, 25. Drop or two, Mount Gravatt, 25. Tomorrow, just partly cloudy in town, top of 25. And then maybe a shower or two coming through on Thursday, top of 23. Rocky, 31 and a possible shower today. Gladstone dry, bit of cloud, 27. Tomorrow for Rockhampton, partly cloudy and 28 before maybe another mill on Thursday. Sydney today, cloudy. No talk of rain, though. Top of 19. It has cooled down. Penrith, 19. Liverpool, 19. 19 also for Richmond and Campbelltown. Parramatta, 18 today. Terry Hill, 17. 18 at Bondi. Partly cloudy and 20 tomorrow. Could be a mill of rain for Sydney. A similar sort of story on Thursday. Top of 19. Canberra, sunny and 18 in the capital today. Tuggeranong the same. Bit of cloud around tomorrow, though, just 16. And then sunny and 18 on Thursday. Lithgow, 14 today and a bit of cloud. Orange should be sunny and 15. Mudgee, 20. Bathurst, 18. Cloud for the mountains. Katoomba, 13. Springwood, 17. Tomorrow for Lithgow and g'day through 2LT. Partly cloudy and 16 today. Queanbeyan, sunny and 17 for you. Just a bit of cloud for Goulburn, 16. Bit of sun as well. And yes, fully sunny. A top of 18 degrees. 131873. Yeah, what was that noise? Sounded like the USS Abraham Lincoln coming through us. My goodness, it was loud. Apologies for that. We'll take a break and we'll talk health after this.
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6: In Toowong, there's a northbound lane closed on Benson Street before High Street with delays on the approach. Kessels Road has the usual delays at the Logan Road intersection in Upper Mount Gravatt. Gippy Road, underspeeding patches both ways from Chermside to Kedron, and the Gateway Motorway is delay-free both ways from Bald Hills to Stretton. Elsewhere, the Riverside Expressway and Inner City Bypass are trouble-free in and out of the city, and it's a good run to either coast on the M1 and Bruce Highway. I'm Jimmy Clark on Brisbane's Traffic Leader, 882 4BC.
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1: 22 to 2, there you go. Richie Beno o'clock, I think. 131873 is our open line number. When we get on to Dr. Nick Coatsworth, we'll talk health. It's an important topic today. Medical Research Giving Day. And it's the inaugural one, so we're going to give it a bit of publicity if we can. So many texts coming through. Thank you for those. Now, I got one from Nicholas early on. Nicholas says, can you please say happy birthday to me? I'm 34 today. Love the show. Very much on 4BC. That's from Nicholas in Brisbane. Well, Nicholas, happy birthday to you. 34. Lovely to have your company. And thank you very much for listening in Brizzy. Reg says, look, I know the 2GB footing tipping has finished, but many of us are in comps which continue throughout the finals. Any chance we could get the Chookster back in for his informal tips for the finals? Yeah, we'll be doing that. And if Chook hasn't been told, Chook, you're on notice, he'll be tipping the finals. having won us the regular season with his genius, we'll keep the Chookster tipping. In fact, what we might do, I'll try to get him in here 1 week close to the grand final, and we'll do the whole photo with Chook and put it up on the website with his permission, that sort of thing. But we'll get him in here because we love Chook. Greg on the text, seeing we're having a cliche-a-thon, I'll take your fool and his money soon parted. I'll raise you a bird in the hand is worth two in the bush. A lot of people would rather have some super money now than have faith in some inept self-serving politician. That's right. Well, correct. And that's why I've been saying, you know, the One Nation policy should not just be dismissed out of hand because it came from One Nation. Okay, it hasn't been modelled, but equally, a lot of things that have been modelled, the modelling's complete bunkum. So, you know, I'm not sure that's the make or break aspect of any idea. There is some merit to what they're talking about. And it should be discussed, and we will do that in the final hour of the program. Now, while we're on the text, I said so many coming through. Cherie, God bless you, Cherie, but Cherie sends me texts from Brisbane, all right, every single day pretty much about Donald Trump. Why don't I criticise Donald Trump because he did this? Why don't I criticise Donald Trump because he was 3 minutes late to go to the toilet on Tuesday night? I mean, Cherie, you've got to let it go. It's eating you up. I can tell. This is harming your health, Cherie. You are obsessed, right? So the latest one is Michael. Donald Trump changing military uniform to look like Star Wars baddie. So stupid, but will you call it out? No. Because, Cherie, what difference would it make if little old me says something about Donald Trump's administration's space league uniform? I mean, Cherie, really? Will you call it out? Even if I did, Cherie, what do you think it's going to do? I mean, come on. Get a life, Cherie. Get a life. Just sit back, have a cup of tea, listen to the show, lower the blood pressure, and go on X or Twitter and rant about Trump. There'll be a whole gazillion people there that'll tick like and share. But, Cherie, newsflash, I broadcast in Brisbane, Sydney, Rockhampton, Canberra and Lithgow. Not Washington, D.C., not New York City, not California, not Texas. I'm not down in Florida. Whatever I say about the Trumpster doesn't matter. It doesn't matter. And that really deflates my ego to say that. Really hurts. But it's true. Just the way it is. All right. 131-873, the open line. But look, to be fair, if you want to discuss the, what's it called, the Space League or Space Force, if you want to discuss their rather fascistic-looking uniforms, okay, call me. We'll talk about it. Okay, you know, whatever. But... Seriously, God. What next? We'll be talking about the weather all day long. 131-873. Now, this is interesting. This is interesting. And Cherie, Donald Trump didn't cause this. But I'm told a surprise increase in how fast the Earth is spinning is expected to force the biggest shakeup of the global timekeeping system in a generation. How about that? Since the early 1970s, scientists have occasionally added an extra leap second to what they call UTC, which is the standard used to keep clocks around the world in step. The extra second kept clocks aligned with the turning of the planet, and that apparently was slowing down. But now, according to the Times in the UK, for reasons not fully understood, the Earth is rotating a little faster. And this means that for the first time, it may be necessary to skip a second. Now, I mean, a lot of people say, oh, what does it matter? It does matter because everything's calibrated, right? And now everything's digitized. It's all got to line up. So according, as I said, to the rather aptly or appropriately named newspaper, The Times, the idea has alarmed experts, though. They've warned that modern technologies may not cope with adding a, removing, I should say, a skip second. International body, though, expected to approve that solution, you know, abolishing the leap second within weeks, I'm told. I'm not saying we're going to have a Y2K moment here, but anyway. The present arrangement dates back to June the 30th, 1972, when the world experienced something new, that is, a minute that lasted for 61 seconds. So, remember that show, The Games? And the 96-metre, 100-metre track. I mean, it sort of sounds a bit that way, doesn't it? Anyway, it says here, for centuries, the length of the day, and I mean, we know this, was set by the rotation of the planet. Noon was when the sun was at the highest in the sky. The problem came when humans devised far more accurate clocks, which instead of relying on pendulums and cogs and whatever, measured the tiny regular vibrations of cesium atoms. And I'm told, if you count all 9,192,631,770 of those little vibrations, by international agreement, 1 second has passed. So you'd have to count them really quickly. Anyway, look, that's all a little above my pay grade. But I'm just saying they might be knocking a second off the clock. We might need to speak to some time. Look, let's go to Greenwich. Let's go to GMT0. Let's speak to... I once, many, many years ago, spoke to the team at the Greenwich Observatory when I couldn't quite get my head around the year zero, which we didn't have. We had 1 BC, and then we went straight into 1 AD. Skip zero. It's complicated. This, see, everyone gets this wrong. We say, oh, we're going into a new millennium. Remember we had the big Millennium Party year 2000? No, we didn't. We had to wait to 2001 because there's no year zero. Anyway, it's water under the bridge. But we might speak to we might try to speak to an expert about this. The extra second, or do we get rid of a second? And the it is very interesting. It is 1318. Well, I find it interesting. 1318 73 break and more.
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2: Well, let's do that. 11 minutes to two. Now, look, Australia has long, as you know, punched above its weight when it comes to medical research, from life-saving cancer treatments to vaccines, groundbreaking clinical trials. You know, many of the medical advances we now take for granted began in Aussie labs. They did. But experts are warning that the future advances that we're working so hard towards could actually be under threat. And why? It's the old story, because some of the funds are drying up. You need money. And this has all prompted the launch of Australia's first Medical Research Giving Day, with over 30 medical institutions banding together for the cause. Now, this is a good idea. The day is aimed at calling for community support to rally together to support the scientists who are working on tomorrow's treatments and cures, many of them the things that we might end up having ourselves. Now, look, Dr. Nick Coatsworth is an infectious diseases expert. He's part of the whole team promoting the inaugural Medical Research Giving Day. I mean, you've seen Nick across the media for years talking medical matters. We like him. We trust him. He's with me on the line. Great to speak, Dr. Nick. Thank you for your time.
3: Oh, it's a pleasure, Michael. And I'm still trying to get my mind around your previous discussion about the cesium atomic clock. I'm glad we're moving on to something a bit simpler.
2: Well, now you raise it. No, I'm only joking. I mean, look, if you don't understand it, what hope do I? I will speak to an expert. Look, but it's probably about as confusing as trying to unlock the codes and the realities of some of these diseases which we still have among us today. If we could cure them, the world would be a much better place. But we don't do that sort of thing without huge amounts of research, R&D, and let's be honest, that means huge amounts of money.
3: Yeah, it does. Michael, what I like about this inaugural Medical Research Giving Day, quite so often you see the individual institutes going out there and they go to their typical, their individual philanthropists who are often very generous. They get funding from government. But seeing over 30 of them come together and just looking at some of those names from all the really big ones in the States, QIMR, Berghofer up in Queensland. You've got the Burnet Institute down in Victoria. You've got Victor Chang in New South Wales and all the way over to WA at the Lions Eye Institute. When you see these sort of seminal research institutes coming together, really does show you the power of medical research in Australia, power that was exemplified last week with Georgina Long winning one of the Eureka Prizes for her work on cancer vaccines, and of course her former colleague and patient, the recently dear and departed Richard Scolia. This is the sort of caliber of individual that we're talking about that forms these research institutes, and that's why I'm so excited that they're joining together and so excited for the opportunity to give to them, which I'll be doing tomorrow.
2: Yeah, it's a wonderful idea. I mean, it can almost sound rude talking about money. Remember, as kids, we're told never talk about religion, politics or money. But, I mean, I guess if we didn't, there'd be no talkback radio. But there again, on the money side, I think I'm right in saying, Doctor, that for every dollar a government sends toward research funding, institutes have to find another 64 cents just to cover the real cost of conducting the research. I mean, we hear about government grants. It's only part of the story.
3: It certainly is, and whilst my personal experience with this has been limited to trying to put together a few grants, I mean, just in doing that sort of process, you see that shortfall in sort of stark relief. And of course, Australia's researchers are doing this every single year. They're sort of chasing their tails, looking for grant money with limited success. Sometimes we're talking as low as 15 to 20% success rates for some of these grant applications. And then you've got to find money on top of that. So, you know, what we're really looking for here is, of course, there's lots of high net worth individuals who are very, very generous, but also small donations, symbolic donations that recognise where Australia is at the top of medical research around the world. That's going to make a massive difference as well. And your return on investment is extraordinary. If you donate a dollar tomorrow, you'll be making a $4 return on investment when those discoveries are made.
2: I mean, you know as well as anyone that old dictum in medical phrases, you know, prevention is better than cure. But we also know you can't prevent everything. And this is why you need to fund cures. And that's why days like tomorrow are important.
3: They are, and that's where things have so dramatically changed in my career. Just over the past 20 years, we've seen a huge number of conditions that were previously untreatable, things like pulmonary fibrosis of the lungs, starting to have treatments. And, of course, I was exposed to this as a very, very young doctor when I was lectured by Nobel Prize winner Barry Marshall over in Western Australia, and he used to drive around a beaten up green BMW with a personalised number plate H pylori, which was what he discovered by infecting himself with that very bacteria. So, you know, we've got such a long tradition, and you think of all the way back to the discovery of penicillin, really. Australia's been at the forefront of this. So really, really exciting, really proud to be a part of supporting this great initiative tomorrow.
2: Yeah, as you said, we've got research institutes all over the place, north, south, east and west. Just got a tip. We've got listeners as well all over the place. Warwick's in Cairns, he said, didn't Tony Abbott recommend a co-payment to fund medical research? I think that might have been 2014 budget, if I'm not mistaken, Nick.
3: Look, he may well have done. I'd have to look back at that. I mean, he was sort of full of good ideas, as are all governments. We've just got to sort of implement them. But the co-payment tomorrow is digging deep into our own pockets, which is what we're looking for, and doesn't have to be deep. Whatever people are able to support us with, I think, could be wonderful. But, you know, I think that's the correct observation, that governments still have to be able to support this, and we do support this through our taxpayer dollar as well as our donations. Important to remember that.
2: Well, I'm glad we could at least give it a bit of a plug today. It's all happening tomorrow. Thanks for your time, Nick. I appreciate it.
3: Thank you, Michael.
2: Not at all, Dr. Nick Coatsworth. Now, as I said, tomorrow, the inaugural Medical Research Giving Day. I mean, what do they say? Without your health, you've got nothing. That's true for me, you, and everybody else. But a lot of us had been in a far poorer state of health if it wasn't for medical research done over the years for a whole range of conditions. Simple things today and complex things for tomorrow. That's a good cause. So the website is medicalresearchday.org.au. Right? Simple. medicalresearchday.org.au. Now, the goal for Giving Day is $500,000. I mean, that should be achievable nationwide. After all, it is in everyone's best interest. medicalresearchday.org.au. It's tomorrow. Now, the news is up next for us. We'll be back straight after 2 o'clock with a whole lot more, including travel. We're off to India. Never been there. Look forward to it.
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4: In Logan Lee, there's an eastbound crash on Logan Lee Road at Rosella Street with minor delays. In Meadowbrook, we've got a stationary vehicle blocking a lane on exit 4 from Logan Motorway to Logan Lee Road. Heavy delays there back to Kingston. Elsewhere, Kessels Road has the usual delays around the Logan Road intersection at Upper Mount Gravatt. The gateway is delay-free both ways from Bald Hills to Stretton. Riverside Expressway has minor inbound delays, and it's a good run to either coast on the M1 and Bruce Highway. I'm Jimmy Clark on Brisbane's Traffic Leader, 882 4BC.
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1: 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Chapel Hill, Forest Lake, Nunda. 4BC is Brisbane. 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
12: It's 2 o'clock. Good afternoon. I'm Amy Drew. Three pedophiles have been charged with allegedly breaching their reporting obligations under Queensland's Child Sex Offender Public Register. The register, better known as Daniel's Law, allows parents and carers to access information about convicted child sex offenders. Premier David Crisafulli says there has been massive interest since its launch.
13: In a little over 8 months of Daniel's Law, over 400,000 views of the website have been lodged. And three pedophiles have been arrested and charged. It shows it's working.
12: The Albanese government has launched its My Feed, My Way policy, aimed at putting greater pressure on social media companies. Users will be able to opt out of algorithms which help determine content on their feed. Tech giants will face $100 million fines if they breach the new rules. Wayne Holdsworth, who lost his teenage son to sexual extortion, says the measures are needed.
14: We want to look back on this era as a time when Australia led the world to improve the opportunities for our kids and to keep them safe. The atrocities, if they continue without this bill, will be equivalent to the atrocities that occurred through World War II.
12: Police are investigating two dangerous driving incidents in Gympie. A pedestrian was struck when a silver van veered onto a footpath along Duke Street just after 11 last night, the same vehicle allegedly swerving in front of a cyclist along Exhibition Road about 15 minutes later. Police are appealing for anyone with CCTV or dash cam that may assist to get in contact. Tasmanian Senator Jackie Lambie is urging people to sign her Scrap the Cap petition, arguing veterans are being driven to the brink. From July next year, veterans will only be able to claim $5,000 in allied health costs. Senator Lambie says it doesn't go far enough to address the medical needs of many servicemen and women. And researchers hope a world-first facility in Queensland can help heart attack survivors manage their chronic condition. Bond University's new Heart Research Centre aims to educate and provide support for those with cardiovascular disease. Professor Julie Redfern says it's the first step to developing long-term care strategies.
15: We really put the onus on people to sort of find their way, but also a lot of people don't understand that heart disease is a chronic condition where we need to support people to do things for the rest of their life. So that's what we want to try and get a little bit more into and support people with.
12: To finance, the All Ords is down 64 points at 9,135. One Australian dollar buying 72 US cents.
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12: The man behind the Ipswich Jets, NRL bid, is confident they'll have a local team ready to take off in 2029. Undeterred by missing out to Perth and PNG in the last two licences, Jets chair Steve Johnson has told 4BC the case for an Ipswich team is undeniable.
17: As it sits, Ipswich and Toowoomba have together roughly 12,000 players, which is more than the Penrith district. Penrith currently is a benchmark of development in New South Wales. By 2040, Ipswich will have 440,000 residents aged under 40. Well, there's your future players.
12: In AFL, Lions gun Zach Bailey has turned down interest from rival clubs to sign an 8-year contract extension with Brisbane. And Cricket Australia is poised to defy opposition from cricketing bodies in three states and press ahead with privatisation of the Big Bash League. It's 4 minutes past two.
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4: In Logan Lee, there's an eastbound crash on Logan Lee Road at Rosella Street with minor delays. In Meadowbrook, we've got a stationary vehicle blocking one lane on exit 4 from the Logan Motorway to Logan Lee Road. Heavy delays there back to Kingston. Kessels Road has the usual delays at the Logan Road intersection at Upper Mount Gravatt. The Gateway is delay-free though, both ways from Bald Hills to Stratton. The Riverside Expressway just minor inbound delays, and there's still a good run to either coast on the M1 and Bruce Highway. I'm Jimmy Clark on Brisbane's Traffic Leader, 882 4BC.
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12: Partly cloudy with a shower or two clearing, getting down to 13 degrees overnight. Looking ahead to tomorrow, mostly sunny, chance of early fog in the west and a top of 25 degrees expected. Thursday, a shower or two and 23, could see a shower on Friday as well. On Moreton Bay, southeasterly winds 15 to 25 knots, seas around 1 metre. Right now it's 23 degrees at Morningside. I'm Amy Drew and there'll be more news at 2:30 on your news leader, Brisbane's 4BC.
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2: Question time underway for a Tuesday. Prime Minister actually in a rather reasonable looking suit and tie today. Looks pretty sharp. Don't know what the message is. I'm probably not quite as sharp as the tie, but he looks all right. 131873. Now, apparently I've been saying pattaya, well, I should say pattaya wrong. It's pattaya, is it? Not pattaya. I'm entitled. Have I got that right now, Luella? Pattaya? Is that it? I can't hear you through the soundproof glass. That's the purpose of a soundproof studio. If you push the little button there, it'll go into my ear and I'll be able to hear. This is a good radio, this. Yep. Patio. Patio. No, patio is what you have out the back. when you go from the back door to the garden, you go through the patio. Could someone tell us, please, Pattaya, can you leak over the button? Because I'm hearing one of you. Thank you. 131. Oh, hang on. We've got a phonetic spelling here. ABC pronunciation says it's Pattaya. Is that right? Pattaya. What? Now, you have to hit the button. You should know better, Lily. Pattaya. Pattaya. It's one of those nine options. Maybe it depends on if you're from the north side or the south side or Riverside or, you know, Walk Street. Who cares, they're saying in listener land. 131873. According to Annika Wells, she's got no say on the pronunciation of whatever it is, but social media companies are going to be required to prompt users to choose whether they want to have algorithm-driven feeds under the digital duty of care. This is the big announcement today. Okay, so she's pitched it as a middle ground, that is, between calls for an opt-in model that would make the default feed algorithm-free and the opt-out model, which will require users to then, obviously, as the name suggests, seek the exclusion function. So she said, oh, we've come to an arrangement, a middle ground, where the individuals would be prompted by the social media companies to choose whether they want to have algorithm-driven feeds. Okay, I'm no digital expert. I just don't know how this really is going to work. Do you get a message at the start of your social media experience when you open an account and that's it, set and forget? Can you revisit it if all of a sudden you realise actually you probably would like algorithmic feeds, or can you opt out eventually? I don't know. As that we were told all sorts of things with this 16 and under social media thing. Oh, we're going to change the world. It didn't work. And again, I said, I'm no expert on any of this tech stuff. I can barely turn a computer on. But I said at the time when I was speaking to the experts that claimed they knew all about it, I said, are you sure this is going to work? Oh, yeah. And it hasn't worked. Because enforcement's the key of anything. Anyway, look, I'll give it a go, but I don't know. Anyway, so according to Annika Wells, it will look different here because the notification, the pop-up that you'll receive will be, what do you want as your primary feed? Do you want the algorithm? Do you want the following feed? And then she said the ability to choose again and again as you may wish. That looks a bit different to what it's like in the EU, and the reality is, she says, lots of people are going to want to choose the algorithm. So does that protect children from exploitative content? Only if mum and dad say, now you hit, I don't want it, and the kids override it. I mean, are we solving anything here? 131873, the open line number. Andrew, pronunciation, what is it?
0: G'day, Michael. The Aussies call it Pattaya, but it's actually pronounced Pattaya.
2: Right. So we've Aussified it to Pattaya, but it's pronounced Pattaya.
0: That's exactly right. That's how the Thais say it, Pattaya.
2: Okay. All right. Andrew, appreciate that. Now, John's in Thailand, so let's go to the source. John, what do they say on the street?
3: This is my wife. She's Thai. The correct pronunciation is
22: Pattaya.
2: Pattaya. Hang on, can she say Pattaya that again?
22: Pattaya. Pattaya.
2: So there's a long Pattaya ya at the end. Pattaya. Am I got that right?
3: Yes. Pattaya.
2: Pattaya. Okay. Yeah. Hey, John.
22: Yeah.
2: Yeah.
3: Yep. I'm in northeast Thailand listening online.
2: Are you?
3: As we speak.
2: Well, thank you for that. Yeah. I appreciate that. Is it coming through clear and crystal
3: clear?
2: All
3: I can say is thank God for 2GB.
2: Well, that's all I can say too, because I got a mortgage, John. that's how it is.
3: No, we're 3 hours behind you, and I tune into Mark Levy and listen right through from there.
2: Good on you, mate. Lovely, and look, lovely to have your wife's company there as well. Thank you for your assistance, Pattaya. There you go. I think we've got that right now. 131873.

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1: Well, from Pattaya, let's go to India, because it's a country that can overwhelm the senses in a very unique way. From the snow-capped Himalayan mountain ranges, one side of the country, of course, you've got tropical rivers. On the other end, there's just everything there, really. It is incredible from what I've heard, the people that know it and love it and been there many times. An extraordinary destination. You've got ancient temples, endless cities, bright, colourful festivals. I mean, an enormous population, about 1.2 billion, of course, along with offering its own unique culture, cuisine, traditions. Also holds once-in-a-lifetime experiences and moments, you know, whether that's the old sunrise over the Taj Mahal or cruising through tranquil streams of Kerala, incredible wildlife as well. It's a destination that will challenge, no doubt about that, but it will surprise and it will leave a lasting impression on anyone who gets the chance to visit. Now, I've not yet had that chance. I would love to do it. Someone who has is Georgina Morrison. Georgina is a travel writer, a blogger, a photographer, documented her best travel trips and experiences for India on her blog, which is simply georginamorrison.com.au, and she's with me. Georgina, thank you for being there.
2: Thank you so much for having me, Michael. It's great to be on the show.
1: Look, I appreciate your time. India, that for someone like myself who hasn't been there but is open to going to places that aren't, you know, necessarily Western and sterile and all the rest of it, what would you recommend for a first visit? Because it's so big, you're not going to do it in one hit, are you?
2: Absolutely. It's such an enormous country. I think it would be the same expectation if someone's coming to Australia, you know, and you wouldn't be able to do absolutely everything. So when I went over, we actually were attending an Indian wedding and then also being a tourist on either side of that and working. So we very much had both sides of the experience. We were very much tourists, and then we were also really well taken care of by beautiful locals and had that amazing insight into everyday life there as well. So I would say after that whole experience, being a tourist and having booked everything ourselves, I was managing hotels and working out guides and things like that. It was all very overwhelming. And the advice that I had before I left was that India can be an assault on the senses, obviously in a wonderful way. But when you are really experiencing that for the first time, the best thing you can do is actually take some of those logistics out of your hands. So I would recommend for a first-time traveller, and if I had my time over again, if I wasn't travelling for personal reasons then as well, I definitely would have considered travelling with a reputable tour company or an organised group for a first trip, because it takes a lot of those logistics out of the whole experience. And especially if you're a woman, my husband said that he probably wouldn't come anytime again soon with me. So if I was going again, hopefully next year, then I would definitely be going on a tour with someone like Intrepid.
1: Yeah, okay, that's a good idea. So let some experts who have agents on the ground, know the lie of the land, speak the language, can deal with some of the issues, let them take a bit of the pressure off it for you, hey?
2: Exactly, and that was definitely something that was incredibly helpful to us, having locals, because they really understood, you know, where to go, they understood how to negotiate, they also understood, especially when it comes to things like negotiating as well, they completely understood when to pull us out of a situation when we were probably going to get taken advantage of as tourists. Mm-hmm. So, yes, so all of that's really, really important, because there's just so much going on. It's obviously an incredibly busy place. We went to Mumbai, and the city of Mumbai has the entire population of Australia in one city. So it can be very, very overwhelming.
1: I want to ask you about that. I mean, you said it's an assault on the senses in the nicest possible way. I'm sure that's right. But what about the population? I mean, you got a landmass the size of Northern Territory, South Australia, WA put together, something like that. 1.2 billion people share that.
2: Yeah.
1: I mean, you know, everywhere you turn, there's a couple of people by the sound of things. So is it confronting?
2: It can be confronting in the sense that I come from a regional area in Australia. I literally come from a town with 10,000 people. And you can turn around a corner. And it's really fascinating, actually, the way that we experienced everyone living there, because they all obviously, you know, working during the day. And then the moment 5 o'clock hit, it was like millions of people came out of all these office buildings and workplaces all at once. And they had a whole nother day, you know, after they finished work, and they would go all night, pretty much until midnight. They would eat dinner a lot later. So it was very busy and very vibrant all the time. There was always things open. And that was obviously a very different experience even compared to, you know, Australia here in places.
1: Okay, look, I don't want to, you know, sort of lean into stereotypes, but Deli Belly, yeah. That's my concern, okay? So, you know, how do you go?
2: We were given the advice that, and again, I can't speak for everyone, but they said, look, it's not if, it's when. And in our case, we were unwell, unfortunately, in the first 24 hours from room service. From room service, and we literally got off a long haul flight, and ordered.
1: You were selling this so well until you.
2: No, it's. But what I will say is that it was actually. People say if you do actually, you know, get it early on, then you are sort of right for the rest of the trip. And I can, in my case, I can say that that was the case. I wasn't sort of waiting for it to happen. I sort of got over it quite quickly in the beginning, and we just made sure that, you know, that you have all the things that you need to take on a trip to help yourself, like electrolytes and anything else that your GP or doctor recommends that you have with you as well. So it's, yeah. I know that there's a lot of fear around that sometimes when traveling to an area like that, but we were just also advised to avoid obviously drinking water, to, you know, drink out of water bottles, brush your teeth with bottles of water, and then also avoid raw salads and things that have been washed in water as well. And, you know, and you just make the best, you know, subconscious choices you have. We avoided things like street food. I know that that is obviously one of the calling cards, but we had incredible food in restaurants and also from our friends, families and things.
1: Sure.
2: And we were absolutely fine. Yeah.
1: Okay. Now, some simple things from a currency point of view. Is it tap and go and credit cards left, right and centre? Or is cash still the king?
2: Well, we actually had a mix of both. I don't get any kind of kickback for recommending this, but we had a Revolut card, which was fantastic because we could

0: tour guides and things as well, ones that we'd organised through hotels, they really appreciated, obviously, you know, having a bit of a tip at the end of the day. So having cash allowed us to do things like that too. But I would definitely say to transfer your currency, if you can, in Australia or even Singapore. We were told that the best rate that we would get was at the airport, sort of halfway over, rather than when we get there. But we unfortunately missed the opportunity between our flights. So I actually transferred currency the moment we arrived in India, and I was very naive, and unfortunately I got a bit fleeced at the airport. So that was all just a learning experience. And when we later transferred currency through our hotel, they gave us a great rate, which was fantastic. And of course, having a card like a Revolut card or even a regular bank card, your bank is going to give you obviously a fair rate as well. So
1: just let them know you're going before you do. Just before you go, as far as getting out and getting around, transport, time of year to go. I mean, if you're going for a wedding, you don't really get much choice. But as for if you had time to choose, what would you recommend?
0: I would definitely recommend, in terms of climate, if you are not used to warmer climes. I'm a Victorian. We went right before monsoon season, and that was June, and it was so hot. The day we arrived at the airport, it was 46 degrees and nearly 100% humidity. So it was very hot. So most people have recommended next time. I've done my research since for the next trip, and I would definitely go sort of around January, February, March, because that's sort of the best climate for the year. And whether you're going to the north or you are going somewhere around Mumbai or even further south. And I found that we went for about 2 weeks, and most tours, in, you know, if someone listening is going to go on a tour, do go for about 2 weeks. So I think it's a really good time, and you have time to adjust obviously to the climate and things as well. So yeah, it really depends obviously on what you're interested in doing and what things are available depending on the time of the year. Yeah.
1: Great advice. Well done. All right, Georgina, thank you. Appreciate that very much.
0: My pleasure. Thank you so much.
1: No, not at all. Georgina Morrison. The website, georginamorrison.com.au. There'll be pictures and all sorts of things up there, obviously. But a couple of notes from people. Got one here from Meg on the Gold Coast. Says, a fabulous way to see parts of India is to do a Pandore River cruise. In fact, she says, I'm about to do my fourth one. I love them. Thank you, Meg. Got a note here from John. He said, just completed two fantastic trips to India. Both were 6 weeks with my wife. If careful, no Delhi belly. Yeah, okay, good. It does worry me, that. But, I mean, if you take the Western medicine with you, you should be all right, I guess. 23 past two.
2: I need some money, y'all.
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1: 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Not a bad deal. So here's today's code word for afternoons. Tennis. Tennis. US Open on at the moment, isn't it? Tennis. So jot that one down. Listen to Clinton, who's a fine tennis player. Looks fantastic in the creams. And this afternoon, he'll give you his code word, and then jot that one down and wait for tomorrow morning with Ben. 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
1: Well, Carla knows everything, and she's got the answer, I'm told, to why the Earth is spinning faster. Carla, good afternoon.
7: It's because we're working so hard. We're just so industrious.
1: Yeah. Now, when you say we, is that the royal pronoun or are you throwing me in? Or I mean, we had the politicians, of course, in state parliament doing the whole 9 to 5 song recently.
7: Yeah.
1: What a way to make a living.
7: Yeah. They're doing their best to be counterproductive and spin it the other way. Yeah. The lifters, not the leaners of the world, Michael.
1: Yeah.
7: No, it's a funny thing. Is your daughter into space? Because my little one is so into space and planets. He can recite all the planets from the sun.
1: I can't and she can't. Yeah, because there's this little song, the solar system, and it's about as slow as a wet weekend, but it's kind of catchy. And
7: it doesn't sound it.
1: Well, no, it is. I've listened to it many, many, many times. And,
7: right, okay.
1: Yeah, it's one of those American things, but... they know about, I say Uranus just because I thought, you know, I just want to be careful. She said, no, Daddy, it's Uranus. I thought, okay, all right. So, you know, we're already having that discussion.
7: It is Uranus. You can't say Uranus. That's like the emphasis on the wrong syllable.
1: Well, I'm just trying to be nice around the kids, you know. But
7: it's only you that puts two and two together like that. Kids don't know any better.
1: I might now, but, you know, give them another 6 months. You know, young people are more mature than they ever used to be. You know what I mean.
7: That's true. My son knows his way around tech more than I do, which is, you know, a sad indictment on my behalf. But I can be a little tech illiterate sometimes.
1: How did we get here, Carla?
7: I don't know. We're trying to make the world spin faster, apparently.
1: Oh, someone says, is it the wind turbines? I'm not sure. Now, what do you have after three?
7: Well, the Master Builders Australia, they've put out their blueprint, which sort of lays out these recommendations to try and turn around this grim statistic that by 2035, we could be short by almost a million workers. We're already behind the eight ball when it comes to providing housing and infrastructure and all those things that we need, particularly as we loom towards Brisbane 2032. That's already putting pressure on top of...
1: You betcha.
7: Even just getting your bathroom done, you know? So we'll have a chat to the Master Builders Queensland about this, what exactly the solutions are to this issue and how long it would take if government actually sat up and listened to people in the industry, in the know-how, with the knowledge, how long it would take to turn things around. So we'll get to the bottom of that. We'll also, Carla's Court is back. And
1: back in session.
7: Yeah, we'll be back in session. And it's all around public transport etiquette. Lack thereof.
1: Lack of, yeah.
7: Yeah.
1: My main gripe because I do take public transport a bit, people that play music on their phone without the headphones.
7: On speaker, yes, that's so annoying.
1: You have a lovely afternoon.
7: And you, Michael, have a wonderful afternoon.
1: Thank you, Carla.
8: Energex crews work in some tough conditions, but they shouldn't have to deal with threats and violence. Please be respectful. They're here to help. There's no excuse for abuse.
9: In Milton, there's an eastbound crash on Milton Road towards Cribb Street with delays on the approach. In Loganlea, we've got an eastbound crash on Loganlea Road at Rosella Street. It's causing no problems, though. Logan Motorway is under speed inbound through Kingston and the Gateway Motorway delay-free both ways from Bald Hills to Stretton. Inbound delays on the Riverside Expressway now stretch back towards the Captain Cook Bridge. And it's a good run to either coast on the M1 and the Bruce Highway. I'm Jimmy Clark on Brisbane's traffic leader, 882 4BC.
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1: We got through without the noise. 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
24: We did. Good afternoon, Michael. More than 9,000 new dwellings have been proposed for Sydney's east. Under draft rezoning, high-rise unit blocks will be built around Edgecliff Station and the planned Willara Station. Three convicted paedophiles have been charged with breaching their reporting obligations to a child sex offender register in Queensland. The federal government has launched its My Feed, My Way policy, which will let social media users opt out out of algorithms that help determine content on their feed, and one-fifth of Australians surveyed by Canstar say they've cut back on how much fresh food they eat due to the high cost of living. In sport, Cowboys forward Reuben Cotter will face the NRL judiciary tonight, trying to free himself to play in Saturday's knockout game against the Sharks. He's facing a two-game ban for a high tackle. More news and sport at 3.
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1: Scott Phillips with us from the Motley Fool, fool.com.au. Hey, Scott, the ATO, they've hit those big US tech giants. Must be loving their time in Australia at the moment. Apple, Netflix, Amazon, for potentially billions. What's happening here?
2: Michael, good afternoon. Yeah, at the moment, if you're an online service, particularly one of the streaming giants, or someone doing search where there's no physical product, you get to decide how much your product costs. And what often happens is the local subsidiary, say Apple Australia or Netflix Australia, gets charged by the parent company, and then only the profit above that price is what's taxed here in Australia. So take an example. Maybe they have a $20 a month subscription. The head office says, actually, it costs us $19 to do that. So you're only making $1 profit. And so they pay tax on that $1 here in Australia. And we've seen regularly the really small amounts of corporate profit being paid by these giants. Now, it's long been an issue. Their argument, of course, is, well, hang on, our costs are all in the US or wherever the product's made. We're going to license it out to Australia at this rate. Their margins in Australia, though, tend to be much, much less than their margins at home in lower tax jurisdictions. So that's the issue the ATO is trying to address here. What they're now saying is, if you're selling intellectual property, so again, those things don't have necessarily a physical deliverable, they're going to treat those payments as royalties, and that makes them taxable. Now, the whole thing's a bit gets caught up in the jargon and the definitions, but essentially, rather than being able to set their own price and pretend they don't make any profit here, they're going to have to declare some of that as royalties and pay tax on that royalty. That potentially is going to cost those companies billions of dollars. Mm. Now, most people are probably thinking, well, that's good. They're going to pay more tax. Maybe they should. The sting in the tail here is the Trump administration has already a couple of times written to the ATO, written to the Australian government and said, we don't want you to do this. It comes on top of the social media regulation, the news bargaining code, plenty of other things as well. It is a hot button issue for the Trump administration. So the ATO can levy whatever taxes it wants to on companies doing business in Australia, as long as it's covered by legislation, of course. But in this instance, it may well trigger a potential tiff with the US, where Donald Trump doesn't take kindly to not getting his own way. So we may make some money from these streaming services. Whether or not it then becomes a broader trade and kind of diplomatic issue, only time will tell. But certainly the PBS, the news bargaining code, social media regulation, Trump's got some issues with what we're doing. This is going to be another one of those. And these are the biggest companies in the US too, by the way. So they're going to hold a quite decent amount of political sway in Washington.
1: Yes, true. Okay, markets, dollar and oil, Scott.
2: Best not talked about today. The oil is down 0.75%, unfortunately, 9,131 points. Dollar a little bit higher, 0.2%, 72.13 US cents. That's worth watching. Unfortunately, oil also going the wrong way, up another 0.6% today. Now $97.59 US per barrel.
1: All right, thank you. We'll speak tomorrow. Scott Phillips from the Motley Fool, fool.com.au with the finance. Grant, what's your story about India? Hi, mate.
3: Yeah, Michael, we went on a trip of deal, a 9-day tour, did the Golden Triangle. You could not get a better, as long as you go on a tour, you couldn't get a better, safe places to go. Everything was fantastic. The only issue is when we stopped at a roadhouse, some of the tour people decided to eat KFC. Not a good idea. We stuck to the Pizza Hut vegetarian, which was great. And while you're over there, you drink monk rum. Don't have an issue.
1: Monk rum, what's that?
3: That's their rum. It's called monk rum, and it was good rum, and it kept you well.
1: Okay, monk rum. I'll have to look that up. I assume it's made of sugar cane and not monk, you know, sort of sweet.
3: But it kept you good. Kept the belly right, Michael.
1: Right, yes. Good old monk rum. All right, Grant, thank you. Appreciate that. I mean, it would be a beautiful thing to do, the Golden Triangle. Different experience here from Paul. He said, yeah, I had Delhi belly after leaving a 5-star resort in the south of India. It was in a private hire vehicle after a wedding. Oh dear, and got the urge to stop urgently. Went to a 7-Eleven type store, was met with a hole in the ground as the toilet. You can use your imagination. Yeah, I will. Thank you, Paul. Thank you. I had a similar experience in Egypt many years ago. between the beach resort of Hurghada and the Valley of the Kings. Had a, as the English would say, a buffet lunch at one of these hotels by the Nile. Something didn't work. Might have been the chicken casserole. No. We stopped at a service station which could have been on the set of a movie being filmed on Mars. We were in the middle of nowhere. Got there. Mm-hmm. Went to flush and heard g-duk, g-duk, g-duk, no water. Suffice to say, I was toward the front of the queue. Yeah. It's 19 minutes to 3. More after this.
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1: Thanks for being with us. 1-3-1-8-7-3-16-3. Look, as I mentioned earlier in the show, One Nation yesterday announced a policy on superannuation. They ventured into the economic territory that really the coalition should be focusing on. And if stories in The Australian to be believed today, basically not borrowed, but shall we say shadowed, a policy that the coalition themselves were about to announce. They're proposing allowing Aussies who rent or pay a mortgage to divert a portion of their super payments as salary for up to 3 years to help with cost of living pressures. Now, under the One Nation proposal, the full 12% compulsory super contribution would still be paid by employers, but 3% of the 12 would be able to be paid directly to the person by their super fund if they opted in. Now, many economists are warning this would be inflationary. The Prime Minister early today reportedly used his caucus meeting to direct MPs to link the super policy to a tax on workers' wages and all of this sort of stuff. So we're told by The Australian. Look, I suspect on the ground the politics of this will probably work in one nation's favour rather than those trying to protect the status quo. I did read an interesting piece, an interesting take on it certainly, this morning from Chris Baricki. Now, he's the founder and CEO of investment advising firm StockSpot. I wanted to talk to him about his take. He's on the line. Chris, good to speak. Thank you for being there.
6: Good afternoon, Michael. How are you?
1: I'm well, thanks, mate. Look, there's more than one way to skin a cat. And when you look at this policy, okay, I get it. Some of the economists and the economic-minded journalists come out and say, oh, this could stoke inflation. I mean, I said earlier that would depend what governments did in response to it. I mean, if the idea is you're helping people fund their own payments, well, if government took a little assistance away in the form of the budget, well, that'd be cost neutral for inflation. But you also make the point in your piece that, yeah, sure, this could cost people long term, but in the short to medium term, this could be an enormous benefit to them.
6: Well, that's right, Michael. I think there's definitely two sides of this story. And super something in Australia, people forget, was at 9% not so long ago in 2013, and the super guarantee has gradually risen from 9 to 12%. By global standards, that's a lot of your salary that's going towards your long-term savings rather than being able to pay off your mortgage or pay off rent or short-term expenses. And although that's, you know, society thinks that's good over the long run for people to be more disciplined in saving, there is a cost to people not being able to afford short-term expenses. And so perhaps a little bit more flexibility isn't such a bad thing.
1: Yep. Okay. Now, you did sort of, to make this easy for people to understand, contextualise it. You gave in the article an example of someone earning $90,500. You said they could receive about $2,300 more each year once the 15% super tax is taken away under this idea. The couple who earns $168,000, that'd be a lot of people listening now, between them could gain about $4,300 a year in what was effectively disposable income under this for 3 years.
6: Well, that's right. And then multiply that by 3 years, and it's quite a lot of money that families would be able to use to either reduce their mortgage or cover rental expenses and be able to afford, you know, more than they otherwise would have been. So I think, you know, some of the criticisms, as you said, have been around how inflation could be stoked. And that's true if all of that money goes towards consumption, people go and spend it immediately. But I'm not so sure it would all go towards that. You know, probably a large chunk would help people delever their mortgages and actually become more financially comfortable as well.
1: Okay, let me just quote the article. I want you to sort of further enunciate this because this is important. And as I said, the coalition are going to come out soon with a policy very similar, I believe. So you've got the right-hand side of politics saying, look, you know, super shouldn't be set and forget. You've got the left saying this is sacrosanct. Any attempt to touch it will make the election a referendum on super or whatever. So you say here, critics point out that people who take the money will have less in retirement. They're right, but take a 45-year-old, you say, who redirects $2,300 a year for 3 years. Now, yeah, sure, if that money earned 8% a year after tax and fees in super, it could grow to about $35,000 by age 67, and that's a real cost. But as you say, it's only half the calculation. What's the other half?
6: Well, the other half is that if you are actually using that money to pay down your mortgage, you've got the benefit of having less interest that you're paying every year. So, you know, I worked out that can be quite significant. The amount that you'll need to, you know, earn to pay off that could be, you know, close to $1,000 in some cases. And so that is real savings families will make, you know, for 20 years as well. And so it's not money that's only lost in retirement, it's money that's saved now. And, you know, the point of the article really is that a dollar for one family today is worth different to another family because of their situation. And, you know, I'm not sure it should be the government entirely that decides that 12% is what everyone needs to save, even when they're facing, you know, the biggest financial pressures, you know, real pressure points for their families. So yes, it's a lot of interest that people can save by paying off their mortgage.
1: But the capital essentially is going from super into home equity. And certainly up until this recent budget, one thing's been pretty true in Australia, and that is if you actually want to grow your wealth and you want to retire with some comfort, you need home equity. I mean, that's, and the only way to do that is to have the capital to pay off the mortgage.
6: Well, that's right. And I think with interest rates expected to increase another probably two times before the end of the year, that's even more interest families are going to be paying next year towards their mortgage. So being able to defray some of that interest expense, you know, is of a lot of value to people.
1: Okay. Now, you're also saying this is, again, an important... Look, this is a very valuable article that you put together, Chris, because there's been too much just unthinking partiality, I think, thus far in this. You say the debate also assumes an extra dollar has the same value at every age. But as you say, anyone who's managed their own family finances know that isn't true. And it isn't. And yet we have a super system. You say the government ring-fenced this. Oh, it's sacrosanct. You can retire at 67, cash out $700,000 and go on a round-the-world cruise and gamble it away in the high seas and come back and get the age pension. I mean, you're allowed to do that. But if you're 37 and you're trying to keep your head above water, you're not allowed to access any of your super to keep that home. I mean, it seems imbalanced, doesn't it?
6: It does seem that way. I mean, the fact that a young family, you know, I have three young kids at the moment, and a lot of my friends are at their sort of greatest pressure point of school fees and mortgages. Yeah. And it's a difficult point for a lot of people in their late 30s and 40s, you know, bringing up families in Australia. The fact that, you know, rather than seeing, you know, 3% going into their bank account to be able to pay expenses, that goes into long-term savings, you know, is hard to, I guess, hard to swallow when that money, you know, could potentially be used for something that might have more utility now. And although, obviously, it will compound over many years and be beneficial at 67, you know, not being able to spend it on those things in your 40s, and I make the point in the article, for an extreme example, losing your home or not being able to afford rent in your 30s and 40s is, you know, going to have a lot more impact on your family than that holiday in your 60s.
1: Okay, just finally, we had a sort of a bit of a dabble, a bit of a test run during COVID with this with Scott Morrison's government. I think 2.6 million, from memory, 2.6 million Australians took out the better part of $40 billion. Some of them spent it appropriately, and then others went and slapped it on the poker machines, bought a lot of takeaway food and bought a lot of buy now, pay later tracksuit pants or something. So there's no guarantee people are going to do the right thing unless it's very carefully calibrated toward mortgages. But when we start to talk about cost of living, then, I mean, that opens up Pandora's box. I guess, Chris, the point is, no matter what you do, people aren't going to necessarily respect the spirit of super, but they don't anyway under the current rules, as we just said, with those who hit retirement and cash it out and go and blow it.
6: I think you're right, and there's only so much that you can police. I think the policy that was announced yesterday suggested that it could be kind of watched, that it goes into your mortgage or rental expenses, but ultimately people can take money out of their mortgage as well, and you're right, that money could go off and get spent. I think COVID was a bit of a strange example because people had time on their hands and they were sitting at home, and spending was a bit unusual then, but I think that's right. People can choose to spend their money, and that may not be the right decision. I think, you know, a sensible policy would allow people to make this nomination annually, but also present them with some information at that point, actually explaining, well, the impact taking out this money will have on your retirement will be X, mm-hmm. but the savings you can have on your mortgage are Y, and allow people to make that decision fully informed. And maybe that was one of the gaps back in 2020, but that information wasn't, you know, more readily available for people.
1: I'm glad we spoke. We'll stay in touch. Chris, and we'll get some calls on this tomorrow. Thank you for your time. Appreciate it.
6: Thanks, Michael.
1: Chris Bricky, as I said, founder and CEO of the investment advising firm StockSpot. His piece was in The Australian today. It is worth a read. 131873. Now, before we get to track of the day, it's time to flex those brain muscles again on afternoons. Now, as you said, told you yesterday, all this week, we're giving you the chance to score an incredible addition to your toolkit. And this is top of the line stuff. 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Okay, track of the day before we go. I have a family pass. That's four tickets to Cirque Alice. The kids and the adults are going to love this. Here's your question, 131873. What did Gerald Ford do to Richard Nixon? on this day in 1974. And no, it did not involve a quick eject hex impact driver. It didn't, I can guarantee that. What did Gerald Ford do to Richard Nixon on this day in 1974? If you know, 131873. The first one with the right answer, the four tickets to the wonderful Cirque Alice is yours. Tickets available now at Ticketmaster. Bit of a clue in the song.

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1: In Milton, an eastbound stationary vehicle on Milton Road towards Cribb Street has delays on the approach. In Loganlea, an eastbound crash on Loganlea Road at Rosella Street still causing no problems. Logan Motorway is under speed inbound through Kingston, and the Gateway Motorway remains delay-free both ways from Bald Hills to Stretton. Elsewhere, inbound delays on the Riverside Expressway stretch back to the Captain Cook Bridge, but it's still a good run to either coast on the M1 and Bruce Highway. I'm Jimmy Clark on Brisbane's Traffic Leader, 882 4BC.
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12: Paul Kellyville, well done, mate. Of course, the answer was he pardoned him.
13: I'm not a crook.
12: Remember all that? Gerald Ford pardoned Richard Nixon on this day, 1974. So, Paul, family pass coming your way off to see the wonderful Cirque Alice at the Sydney Lyric Theatre. It's on for 2 weeks only from September the 25th. Enjoy the rest of your afternoon. We'll be back and do it all again tomorrow, Wednesday. Blake from Pretzel will be here and all of the others. Catch you then.
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14: It's 3 o'clock. Good afternoon. I'm Amy Drew. The state government says a continued strong response from the community is leading to positive results with child safety. In the first 8 months of Queensland's first public child sex offender register, also known as the Daniels Law website, it's received more than 400,000 visits. While three offenders have been charged for allegedly breaching reporting obligations, one person facing a total of 68 offences. Child safety advocate Bruce Morecambe says it's making a significant difference to the safety of kids.
15: Daniels Law within Queensland, it makes Queensland one of the safest states in Australia to raise a family. And we're really proud that Daniels' legacy is contributing to that.
14: The federal government has released draft digital duty of care legislation, saying it's the next step forward in holding tech giants responsible for the harms their platforms cause. The measures would allow users to switch off algorithmic feeds and introduce heavy penalties for tech companies who fail to comply. Prime Minister Anthony Albanese says it's not about government control, but giving Australians more control online. Construction experts are sounding the alarm over concerns a tradie shortage could cause chaos. Chloe Affleck reports.
16: A growing number of homes and schools are needing to be built in Queensland, but analysis suggests we don't have the workers to keep up with demand. Master Builders Queensland Insight reveals without intervention, the state would be short by around 18 to 20,000 tradespeople by 2035 and would struggle to build the required 50,000 homes a year over the next two decades. The shortage also looming over the critical Olympic infrastructure needed to be built in time for the 2032 Games. Deputy Chief Executive Michael Hopkins says the government needs to pull every policy lever available to avoid disaster. Chloe Affleck, Brisbane.
14: University of Queensland staff are taking part in a half-day strike as they continue a fight for better pay and conditions. It follows more than 6 months of negotiations between the university and the National Tertiary Education Union. Queensland Secretary Michael McNally saying UQ's proposed annual wage rise of 2.8% is inadequate.
17: Progress has been pretty limited. They didn't table their big claim around hours of work until about a month ago, which has made progress in negotiations really difficult. They haven't agreed to a number of our key claims around things like AI. We're trying to get some protection for staff to ensure that there's human oversight of decisions.
14: And Queensland's illegal dumping hotspots will have increased surveillance, signage and nighttime patrols in a crackdown by councils. The state government investing nearly $14 million to help councils tackle the issue. To finance, the All Ords is down 72 points at 9,128. One Australian dollar buying 72.1 US cents.
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14: Brisbane co-captain Josh Dunkley insists they're hungrier than ever ahead of Saturday's semi-final clash with Adelaide. The Lions were outclassed in the weekend's 53-point loss to the Swans, but Dunkley says critics will find out for themselves this weekend.
19: And if we're not hungry this weekend, then we don't deserve to be there. So it's a great opportunity for us to get to work, you know, rally around each other and get going again, because last week wasn't acceptable and it's something that us are willing to sort of take the control of and move forward now.
14: Meantime, Zach Bailey has locked in a monster contract extension, committing to Brisbane until the end of 2034. And the Cricket Australia Board have agreed to take a landmark step towards privatising the Big Bash, beginning with the launch of a sales process for the Melbourne Renegades. It's 3:04.
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1: The Gateway Motorway heavy through the roadworks northbound through Brackenridge. Southbound, it's under speed from Tingalpa to Rochdale. Logan Motorway also under speed inbound from Forest Lake to Heathwood. Bow Desert Road has a heavy patch both ways through Callumbale between Honeysuckle Way and Illawarra Street. Captain Cook Bridge is on the brakes out of the city with heavy delays stretching down to Greenslopes. The Western Freeway also heavy in patches outbound through Indooroopilly and Victory Pocket. And it's a good run to either coast on the M1 and Bruce Highway. For traffic every 10 minutes, I'm Jimmy Clark on 882 4BC.
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14: Partly cloudy across Brisbane. Just the slight chance of a shower. Getting down to 13 degrees overnight. Looking ahead to tomorrow. Mostly sunny. Chance of early fog in the west and a max of 25 degrees. Thursday, a shower or two and 23. Could see a shower on Friday as well. On Moreton Bay, southeasterly winds, 15 to 25 knots, seas around 1 metre. Right now it's 23 degrees at Wacol. 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
27: Welcome along to the Drive program here at 4BC. Thank you so much for your company. We'll be here until 6 o'clock this evening. Coming up, Brisbane's pubs could grow to 12 stories high as the council makes changes to encourage pubs to add accommodation.
28: There is great demand also for suburban hotels. And there is a shortage of suburban hotels. And so we're stepping in now to make sure that these hotels can be built in the right locations. And one of the great suggestions that was put forward by the Better Suburbs Board was to have a look at some of the large suburban pub sites where there's often a very large area, a large car park, and room to build hotel accommodation.
27: Lord Mayor Adrian Schrinner there. Is your local suburban pub got a footprint big enough to be able to build up 12 stories and put in that necessary accommodation we need as we get towards 2032. Ross Elliott, the Director of Suburban Futures, will join me shortly to discuss what this could mean for your suburb. Oh, Carla's Court is back. We're taking on the hot topic of public transport etiquette today, specifically around seats. And there's a $150 Flowers for Everyone voucher up for grabs if you take part as part of our Drive Jury member. And a federal government decision on changes to the working holiday visa scheme looms.
29: The federal government is considering tightening backpacker visas as it looks to rein in migration. But tourism operators say working holiday makers are critical to filling regional jobs.
27: Really? Are our working holiday makers the issue that we have with migration here and immigration in this country? Queensland Tourism Industry Council CEO Natasha Wheeler is in Canberra, warning changes could hit the wrong target, and she'll join me after 4 o'clock today. As always, you can have your say in anything we'll be speaking about on the program, or perhaps you'd like to get something off your chest. The open line, thanks to Watch Smoke Alarms, is 133-882. The text line as well is there for your feedback at any time, 0499-880-882. 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Then you can listen to us in digital, crystal clear sound. Catch up on all the shows, podcast us there as well. That's via the app and, of course, via YouTube, Instagram, all the socials as well. Just search 4BC. For now, let's get stuck into what's making news in Brisbane and around the country today.
8: For the stories that matter to Brisbane, stay right here. We're live, we're local. Brisbane's 4BC.
27: Well, Olympic rowing at Rockhampton is back in the news. Does it ever leave? plans to host Olympic rowing on the Fitzroy River in Rockhampton has received major criticism, with some new groups now speaking up. Peak sports bodies from Great Britain, New Zealand and Germany are raising serious concerns over flood risks, water currents and athlete safety. National federations from these countries used the World Rowing Congress to warn of their concerns for fairness, safety and sustainability. More than 500 Australian rowers opposed the venue, with overseas teams questioning why organisers aren't using Sydney's existing Olympic course instead. Because Sydney is not in Queensland and the Olympics are here in Brisbane. But does the Fitzroy necessarily fit the bill? Premier David Christofoli has since accused international rowing bosses of being elitist bullies who think they're too good for regional Queensland. World Rowing is currently carrying out extensive technical assessment to study the river's underwater conditions, currents and wildlife risks. Games chief executive Cindy Hook acknowledges the flood risks but maintains that backup contingency plans are standard practice for any major venue. Meanwhile, Deputy Premier Jarrod Bleyie remains adamant that Queensland will host the rowing in Rockhampton or not at all. World Rowing, though, does hold the final veto power over the course. Some might say getting rowing there on the Fitzroy has been somewhat of a rocky road. You're welcome. All right, the conversation around illegal dumping has come back up today. The issue has reached staggering levels, with councils cleaning up more than 13,000 tonnes of dumped waste last year alone. Now, to give you an idea of what that looks like, it is the equivalent of more than 1,200 full garbage truckloads just left on our community streets. And while the state government is taking some action in what they are calling a major statewide crackdown on illegal dumpers, we've spoken about this on the Drive program before. It will see almost $14 million in new funding for local councils. 52 councils across Queensland will receive funding to hire dedicated compliance officers and install advanced surveillance technology. Nearly half of those councils will deploy targeted nighttime patrols to catch offenders operating in the dark. Brisbane City Council is set to receive nearly $300,000 to target local hotspots with new cameras and enforcement. Environment Minister Andrew Powell says illegal dumping is environmental vandalism and leaves ratepayers footing the bill. Not to mention the eyesore and the hazard that it creates when people just consider the footpath and, you know, an appropriate place to leave their rubbish. And hard rubbish at that, when it's not even hard rubbish collection. He warns that anyone dumping waste illegally in Queensland now faces a much higher chance of being caught and prosecuted. Now, we've got some new figures out about Queensland's public sex offender register. The register was introduced as part of Daniel's Law in memory of Daniel Morcombe. There's been more than 400,000 visits to the register since the end of December. 19 reportable offenders were identified through parent and guardian disclosure searches, and 3 offenders have been charged. Well, we talked about the federal government's proposal to force social media platforms to give us the option to opt out of algorithms yesterday. And I think it's a great idea. Today, the government has released the draft legislation for the digital duty of care. It includes an Australian-first My Feed, My Way initiative, which gives users more control over their algorithms. Social media platforms will be required to send a notification to new and existing users offering them a choice to either opt in or to having their default feed include personalised content recommended by the algorithm, or opt out so that you only see the friends and creators that you choose to follow. I think this is a great idea. I don't think this is the government taking our right to free speech away. This is actually putting the responsibility back on big tech. This is back to what social media was before we had all this harmful content pushed into our feeds. And if you're going to go the parental route, it'll give parents the opportunity to block that content on their children's devices or accounts, those that are allowed to be on over 16 on social media, without taking away any freedoms or rights for anyone. Now, the Prime Minister Anthony Albanese says it's not about giving government control, but giving people control. It is
2: this
27: the one thing.
2: This is sensible, pragmatic, practical reform. It gives users choice, and it will hold the big tech companies responsible for inaction. If they don't follow our laws, they will face significant penalties.
27: It's the one thing I'll agree with on the Prime Minister. I think making big tech responsible, Meta, TikTok, those guys, that are allowed to make money off pushing that harmful content onto you and me, not just young people, holding them accountable, I think is a good thing. What do you think of this plan? Will you opt out of algorithms, or does it not bother you that much? 133-882 is a 4BC open line. Thanks to Watch Smoke Alarms. All right, you could win an amazing 365-day phone plan if you're the last person standing in our simple trivia quiz that we play every day after 5 o'clock. You can call now if you want to secure your spot, 133-882, but that phone plan is up for grabs if you win. Plus, I've got tickets to Make Believe Magic, the Worlds of Jim Henson Company, the exhibition that's happening at GOMA, which starts this weekend. So you're listening out for your cue to call later in the show. Is it going to be something Muppets related? Oh, yes. So much fun. Okay, you're listening out for the Muppets theme if you want to win those tickets to see this amazing exhibition. Of course, we spoke to the curator yesterday. It sounds like it's going to be great for big kids and little kids and kids at heart. All right, you want to stick with me this afternoon. Up next, we'll be talking about whether or not pubs are the answer to our looming shortage of hotel rooms as we lead up to the Olympics in 2032, because Brisbane City Council is making changes to encourage pubs to build accommodation in suburbia. I'll be joined by Ross Elliott from Suburban Futures to speak about what this means for the changing face of your suburb. That's up next here on 4BC Drive.
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1: Gateway Motorway heavy northbound through Brackenridge southbound. It's still under speed from Tingalpa to Rochdale. The Logan Motorway is bumper-to-bumper inbound from Forest Lake to Heathwood. Burgess Road has a heavy patch both ways through Callanvale between Honeysuckle Way and Illawena Street. The Cathcart Cook Bridge is on the brakes out of the city with heavy delays stretching down to Greenslopes. Western Freeway heavy outbound through Indooroopilly and Fig Tree Pocket, and it's a good run to either coast on the M1 or Bruce Highway. With traffic every 10 minutes, I'm Jimmy Clark on 882 4BC.
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5: Welcome back to the Drive program here. 133-882 is the open line. Of course, you can text through at any time, 0499-880-882. Terry, got lots of opinions today. Hello, Terry. Terry says, let's be serious. The Brisbane Olympics will end up like Melbourne's Commonwealth Games. Don't say that. I don't want to be burdened with billions of dollars of debt and nothing to show for it. I feel like that's already what we're doing. He also says, I'm all for changing the algorithm because it might mean I get no posts from this government members. What have you been looking up, Terry? Or have you been like,

0: the ban and start profiles and still be online. I know from my own nieces and nephews who are under 16 who are doing that very same thing. So this, however, is pushing back onto big tech. That is where I think it is a good idea. Thank you, Peter, for your text. Daniel says the government can't hold itself accountable, but they're going to hold giant tech companies accountable. Yeah, right. Daniel, I don't like it when we fight. I'd like to think altruistically that that will happen because there's money in it for them, right? What is it, $100 million they're threatening a fine if they don't follow the rules? So if there's a buck in it for the government, why wouldn't they? Paul says, you mentioned pubs. Last beer I bought at the pub was $10.50. I won't be rushing back. Now, this is, of course, talking about pubs building up, being the footprint for accommodation potentially for the Olympics. Paul, thank you. $10.50 for a beer, it is a little exy. I know. But it is the cost of living and it is the cost of doing business, isn't it? Thank you for your text, 0499 880 882. Well, Brisbane is facing a massive shortage of hotel rooms as construction costs soar and major events draw closer. Now Brisbane City Council is looking to revive an old Aussie classic by making it easier for local suburban pubs to offer short-term stays. The aim of new planning changes is to slash red tape, adjust height limits and defer upfront costs. All so that dozens of local venues can add accommodation. To walk us through what this might mean for our city, Ross Elliott is the Director of Suburban Futures and he joins us now. Hello, Ross.
1: Hello, Carla. How are you?
0: I kind of like this idea, bringing back the traditional suburban pub stay in order to help solve the accommodation crunch.
1: Well, that's right, because it is actually historical. Way back in the day, pubs used to have to provide accommodation for travelling salespeople and all the rest of it. But there was a period in the, I guess, the 70s, maybe the 80s, when a lot of pubs were developed mainly around the sole purpose of drinking. And ironically, we required those pubs to have very large car parks because the thinking was the only way to get to the pub was to drive there. And then, of course, we had this ridiculous thing. You'd go there, drink, and you'd drive home.
0: Right.
1: So as a legacy, a lot of these old pubs haven't changed much over a long period of time because the zoning, the land use permissions haven't changed. Many of them are sitting on large sites with very large car parks that aren't necessarily required now because we don't drink and drive. We use Ubers and taxis and all the rest of it. We have a nominated drivers, and the venues have evolved into being much more a place for venues, if possible. They're places to eat. A lot of them have upgraded their dining option. But what's not happened is the opportunity to stay locally. So that's what this is all about. It's about saying to suburban pubs, why don't you repurpose that large spare car park space? Why don't you have a look at the numbers? Do they stack up? Can we incentivise you to provide some short-term accommodation on your pub site? What about some function space so that, you know, if there's a local meeting, local business meetings, conferences, training days, you've got somewhere local to go for that? On weekends, it might be weddings, parties, God knows what. And during the week, there are a lot of corporate travellers, relatives from interstate might be visiting. You may not want them under your roof. You may not have room and you may not even like them all that much. So,
0: all of the above.
1: So let's find you, all of the above. Let's find you somewhere local you can stay. Well, at the moment, those local places don't exist. So this is not just about an Olympics opportunity. This is about meeting, I think, an existing demand, one that will also serve the Olympics, but it will be a classic legacy thing for years well past the Olympics that we'll actually upgrade our suburban pub offer from being something that's sort of locked it up in history into being something that's just going to serve us better into the future. That's it.
0: Well, I guess I would ask then, Ross, you know, in history, yes, they did offer, board and lodgings, accommodation. But, you say that the opportunity is there, but perhaps it's not so much a missed opportunity. It's just that our tastes have changed. There's different, there's short-term stay accommodation places and platforms like Airbnb and like you said, Uber and those sorts of things that get us home. So even though there might be an opportunity, there may not necessarily be a need for it or a desire for it.

0: No, I would say there's definitely a need for it. The pubs that have done it already, and some of these were done under the previous incentive package offered by council, that was back in Graham Crooks' day, Callanvale being one, where they've developed short-term accommodation plus function rooms, and they have been smashed with demand.
1: Yeah.
0: In fact, we were at a media announcement today at the Brook Hotel, Brookside.
1: Yeah.
0: They told me, Sharon, I think her name was, who runs the accommodation business there, said they are 90-95% occupied during the week.
1: Wow.
0: Like, that's solid, isn't it, right?
1: So yeah.
0: That's a new...
1: You can never get a book in there for a table on a Sunday afternoon, I'll tell you that much.
0: And it's a great pub.
1: Yeah.
0: The venue, the space under the tree, the big thing.
1: Beautiful.
0: With all the twinkling lights at night is beautiful, right? That didn't exist before.
1: Mm.
0: So that's just, to me, that's an example of there was a burning need in the community, which legacy, in a lot of cases, legacy zoning or town planning rules prevented from happening.
1: Mm.
0: And the other difficulty is accommodation, short-term accommodation, is hard to make it stack up financially as a feasibility proposal.
1: Correct.
0: They don't really work. So you have to incentivize them. So this package of measures announced by the Brisbane City Council will incentivize them, but there's also a use-by date, right? So it means that you're either going to dive in, bring forward your plans if you've got any, or create some new ones, get an application in, get on with it, because it will expire. So we want to bring forward that supply. Yes, that's intended to meet the Olympics demand, but it's going to be viable a long time after that.
1: Because how many rooms and accommodation facilities do you think can actually be provided through this scheme?
0: Well, that's going to depend on each individual hotel, and they can work that out for themselves. They will have to work out what they think their business model is.
1: So no one's done a sort of feasibility on this, on the possibility of like what rule, extra rooms?
0: If the rule of thumb is probably around 80. If you're starting off with almost none, to develop 80 is about what I'm told the rule of thumb is. To get the efficiencies from the front office, and then you've got cleaning, and then there's food service, and there's all those other things, booking systems, reservations, yada, yada.
1: And the areas are really suburban as well, aren't they? These are suburban pubs across the city that they're looking at the footprint, that they already have the space. But what about, like, things that need to be cut, I guess, red tape so that pub owners could actually get these projects off the ground? Are they being supported?
0: That is all part of what's being proposed. So we're looking at relaxing car parking requirements, so not being so stringent on those, adding a bit of a density bonus to get those room numbers up to the critical mass that they need to make the thing work, and deferring the infrastructure levy. So the difficulty there, when it comes to cash flowing a development project, you would pay the infrastructure levies up front, and then you've got to build and develop the thing, so it's more money out of your pocket even before you begin to earn a cent back. So the infrastructure levies would be deferred until the thing is open and then paid back over a period of time, which is still to be sorted out. Those infrastructure levy arrangements as well will apply to inner city hotels. And I think that's important. We need these things everywhere, right? We don't want to go into 2032 and beyond with a short-term accommodation stock that is capable of being heritage listed, because all of it's at 20, 25 years old. You know, we need to be bringing this stuff online, but it's been difficult everywhere because of construction realities, just the cost of building them versus the cost of what you can get in terms of room nights and rent and overheads and so on.
1: My guest right now is founder director of Suburban Futures, Ross Elliott. I guess the only thing that I would say is, you know, if you're expecting any pushback from residents and things when it comes to changing building heights, the thing around the parking, it's already an issue on some of these pubs to find parking, particularly those ones in the inner city. If you're looking at relaxing those laws, surely that's not the right way around it. You want to encourage people to go there and be part of that. That would only add to the frustration when you're circling round and round the block trying to find somewhere to park.
0: Mm. The inner city hotels are very different to suburban ones when it comes to things like height and car parking, because they work under completely different rules in the inner city CBD zone.
1: Mm-hmm.
0: Those ones will benefit most from the deferment of the infrastructure levies. In the suburbs, however, typically, and this is not, there's no one rule, there's hundreds of pubs across Brisbane, and ironically, they all sit under separate zoning. So that's just the accident of history that they've never been updated.
1: Wow.
0: Many of them are on very large sites of 2 hectares or more.
1: Yeah.
0: Right? 2 hectares.
1: That's a lot.
0: And what you've got sitting on 2 hectares is pretty much the original pub and they might have added a drive-through, and inside the pub they've added a pokies lounge. And that's, for many of them, that's kind of it.
1: The extent.
0: So the spare land.
1: So there's opportunity abounds when it comes to those spots, but I can just hear the pushback that you'll get. Look, any idea is a good idea at this stage, and I like it that we're sort of thinking outside of the box. I really appreciate your time. Thank you so much for joining us, Ross. I really look forward to seeing which pubs put their hand up.
0: So do we.
1: Thank you, Ross Elliott there. I mean, look, you can just look at areas like Eaton's Hill Hotel. They have an amazing facility there for exactly those sorts of things. You've got meetings, conferences, you've got the pub, you've got food facilities and a beautiful hotel as well on site. But that's different. That's a whole big complex there. And they do an amazing job of that when they've got the space. But these is, you know, think of your local. I think of the Nunda down the road from me, that footprint, and then building up. If they wanted to, they can do it. Is it a good idea? 133-882 is the open line number. All right, the Premier has lashed out at international rowing bosses. Hello, Amy Drew, you've got the latest.
2: Yes, Carla. David Crisafulli's gone on the offensive today following fresh criticism of the viability of Rockhampton's Fitzroy River as a host venue for the 2032 Olympics. Rowing advocates say the world is starting to take notice of a letter signed by 500 Australian rowers highlighting concerns around flood risk and suitability. Also today, the Prime Minister is hoping to pass tougher social media laws before the end of the year, releasing draft legislation today that would allow users to opt out of platform algorithms. Queensland's Daniel's Law Child Sex Offender Register has recorded more than 4,000 website visits in the first 8 months of operation. Concerning comments from the chief scientist behind ChatGPT, warning AI is advancing so fast that humans risk losing control. And in sport, an added subplot for Saturday's AFL semi-final between the Lions and Crows, with Zach Bailey rejecting interest from Adelaide to sign a monster contract extension. And Carla, I'll have more news at 4.
3: Traffic. Got something you want to say? You're in the right place. This is Brisbane's 4BC. Give us a call on 133-882.
4: The Gateway Motorway heavy northbound through Breckenridge. Southbound, it's still under speed from Tingalpa to Rochdale. The local motorway is bumper-to-bumper inbound from Forest Lake to Heathwood. Bay Desert Road has a heavy patch both ways through Callumbale between Honeysuckle Way and Illawina Street. Gippy Road heavy in patches northbound from Chermside to Bald Hills. Pacific Motorway tapping the brakes out of the city through Woolloongabba and down to Greenslopes. And the Western Freeway has a car on the shoulder outbound in Indooroopilly. It's keeping traffic on the crawl down to Victory Pocket. For traffic every 10 minutes, I'm Jimmy Clark on 882 4BC.
5: 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Gourmet pies. Grab the new smoky Texan barbecue pork or chunky beef and mushroom pies at 7-Eleven.
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1: 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Tony has texted through just after our chat with Ross Elliott there from Suburban Futures about Brisbane City Council's plan to revive the old Aussie classic of making it easier for suburban pubs to offer short-term stays. So basically tacking on hotel rooms or short-term accommodation stays above. So lifting height restrictions from 10 to 12 stories and making sure that, you know, pubs have less red tape to cut through in order to get these rooms built before 2032. Tony writes, who's the mayor kidding? I love my pubs. Can you imagine the Regatta, Royal, Indooroopilly, Kenmore Tav, Breakfast Creek, Normanby, Holland Park, the Norman, plus another 20-plus pubs going up 12 stories. You won't find the builders, let alone the staff, to maintain a pub Airbnb. This bloke is clearly not a pub goer. Try getting a park at the Regatta or the Breakfast Creek. I did speak about this. Getting a park at the Regatta or the Breakfast Creek, this could be the most ridiculous idea. Callumvale Hotel, Fair Dinkum. My wife would cry if I took her there. Is your wife a little picky, Tony? I mean, I get your point. I see your point. It would be a challenge. There's nothing worse than circling the block trying to find a park, particularly at the Brecky Creek. You want to take people from interstate or overseas to go and enjoy a beer off the wood, although I don't enjoy it. I've made my feelings known on that. Don't know why. Just don't enjoy it. But it's an institution. Imagine if you had accommodation there as well. 0499 880 882 is the feedback number. Well, we hear plenty about the need to build more homes, but there's a pretty fundamental problem here. Who's actually going to build them? New modelling from Master Builders Australia warns the construction industry is already short around 141,000 skilled workers. And without major changes, the cumulative shortage could blow out to almost 1 million workers by 2035. Its new future workforce blueprint lays out 32 recommendations to try and turn that around, from keeping more apprentices in the industry to recognising the skills of migrants already living here and making it cheaper for businesses to take on apprentices. So what does this mean for Queensland, where we've got, you know, homes to build apart from all the major infrastructure that's underway and the Olympics coming in 2032? Joining us now is Michael Hopkins, Deputy CEO at Master Builders Queensland. Thank you so much for your time this afternoon, Michael.
12: Hi there, Carla.
1: Okay, just how serious is this tradie shortage in Queensland right now? We speak all the time about builders and businesses already struggling to find the people they need, but this blueprint that Master Builders Australia has set out, it's pretty frightening.
12: Well, look, it would come as no surprise to anyone listening that there's a shortage of tradies and skill gaps in the construction industry at the moment, and it's the number one issue that our members talk to us about as holding them back from building more homes and building more infrastructure. So it's important that groups like Master Builders put out solutions to government so that we can work together on bridging this gap. You mentioned 141,000 workers nationally is the current shortfall. Mm. In Queensland, we need close to 20,000 workers each year to deliver the 50,000 homes a year, $119 billion worth of state government-funded infrastructure, and, of course, the Olympic venues as well. So we've got a big job ahead of us, and it's important we implement some of these reforms urgently so we can get on with the job.
1: Michael, would you say that the workforce shortage is now one of the biggest sort of hurdles standing in the way of actually achieving all those projects? You said we need to deliver more homes, obviously, infrastructure, Olympics, you know, that sort of thing.
12: Yeah. Look, without a doubt, it is. I mean, there are a number of issues that we're currently working with the Queensland government on in terms of boosting productivity, cutting red tape where we can, and making it easier to run a building business. But for all of that to actually be implemented on the ground. We need enough workers to be able to build these homes and hospitals and schools we need. So the blueprint that we have put out focuses on four key areas. We need to, first of all, attract young people into the industry when they're considering a career out of school. We need to make sure we can recruit them into jobs, that we train them up, or like you said in your intro, also that we recognise the skills of people moving to Queensland. And then finally, we need to keep these people working productively in the industry for as long as possible as well.
1: I'm shocked, Michael, to hear that more than half of construction apprentices reportedly don't complete their training. Well, why are we losing them, so many of them, along the way?
12: Look, that's a statistic that no one in the industry would be proud of. But there is some positivity on the horizon in Queensland. The Queensland government has responded to our calls and provided a wage subsidy for apprentices. This is a wage subsidy that's provided to small business owners to help cover the wage costs while an apprentice is in training. And that has led to those numbers improving in Queensland. So we've seen apprentice numbers head in the right direction in Queensland.
1: Yeah.
12: We're going to need a whole lot more, though, to make sure we can deliver all that infrastructure that we've got ahead of us.
1: That's the introduction. That's Tradie Start, is it? And then the Small Business Apprenticeship Program that, you know, it has incentives for businesses to take on apprentices, which is important because, you know, when we talk about cost of living, to take on an apprenticeship and an apprentice, for that matter, if you're a business, it's not only a costly exercise, but you also don't get paid that much when you're learning on the job and when you're learning these new skills. So it's good to hear that those programs have been working in attracting younger people to an apprenticeship. But, you know, how do we solve the problem? How do we solve the issue? We spoke just very briefly there about migrants who are skilled. Why are we losing skilled, you know, the opportunity to take on skilled migrants who are already living here, whilst also making it cheaper for businesses to take on apprentices?
12: Well, look, firstly, in terms of bringing skilled migrants to Australia and then into the industry, if you ask any of our members, they'll tell you that it's a time-consuming process, it's a very costly process, and it also has a lot of uncertainty attached to it as well. So it is a big job to try and bring in a skilled migrant into the industry. But also, we do have lots of people already here that have skills, but we need to work on getting those skills recognised in our system, getting them licensed if they require a licence, and that whole process of recognising prior learning, or RPL as it's referred to, is an area we think needs to be looked at to make sure that not only do we have the right number of people in the country and people in the industry, but they're working to their maximum potential at the same time. And so that's why we've highlighted that recognition of prior learning as a key advocacy and policy area for governments to focus on.
1: My guest right now is Michael Hopkins, the Deputy CEO of Master Builders Queensland. We're talking about this new future workforce blueprint that Master Builders Australia has put out with a whole bunch of recommendations to try and turn around this skills shortage that we have, a labour shortage. The numbers, when you say it's going to blow out to 1 million workers by 2035, is a little bit scary. I like that you've, you know, the Master Builders have come up with some solutions to this issue. One of them is the blueprint proposes a Commonwealth payroll tax rebate on apprentice wages. That would reduce the cost of employing an apprentice. That would make a huge difference if you were a small Queensland builder, or any builder for that matter.
12: Exactly right. And look, we should acknowledge that the Queensland government already has some payroll tax exemptions in place for apprentices. But ask any employer, particularly small business employer, and they'll tell you that payroll tax is one of the taxes they hate paying the most, because it literally is a tax on employment. So we're looking to the Commonwealth government to assist the states and territories here. The Commonwealth payroll tax exemption would help businesses employ more people, and importantly, employ young people and apprentices, which is what we're going to need for the long term. So it's all very well and good to bring in skilled migration to fill short-term gaps, but we also need to make sure we've got long-term solutions here, and that's why apprenticeships are so important.
1: Well, the long-term solution as well, because we have an event looming, apart from the fact that we need roads and hospitals and houses built, we've got the added pressure of preparing for the 2032 Games. Are you worried that we're headed towards a situation, Michael, where all of these projects will effectively, you know, compete for the same tradies, for the same amount of workers? And doesn't, and won't that just drive prices up? Will we actually get anything completed if we continue down this path?
12: Well, we've seen building costs and labour costs increasing already, but that's why we've been working so early with the government on these issues, because if we continue to have a shortage of workers in the construction industry, that will most likely impact different parts or different sectors of the industry differently. And we want to make sure that it's not only about delivering the Olympic venues and delivering the big projects, but we've got bathroom renovations and kitchen renovations and new homes to build. There's lots of small and medium-sized projects. And it's no good having one sector of the industry solve a problem at the expense of the other. It's important that we have a broad view and broad solutions so that we're filling the workforce gaps for the entire industry. That's what we've been talking about in this blueprint. That's what our solutions are focused on. Mm-hmm. And we're really looking forward to working with both levels of government, hopefully to solve this problem, because we are optimistic that we can sort out this problem and deliver all this infrastructure that we need over the next few years.
1: Okay. Michael, pie in the sky, your wish is our command. If governments adopted these key recommendations in this blueprint tomorrow, how quickly would we notice a difference? Are we talking 2 or 3 years? Is this a decade-long fix? When will we get our houses built? When will we be prepared for the Olympics, hopefully by 2032?
12: Well, look, we need solutions on the ground yesterday. In fact, this is something that is an urgent priority. We can't wait until 2031 to be fixing this problem. It's something that needs attention now. That's why we've put out this blueprint early. We know in Queensland, the Queensland government has already implemented a number of these recommendations, in fact, and other solutions to help this. But when is the right time to start on implementing these? Yesterday, we would say.
1: Yeah, absolutely. Michael Hopkins, Deputy CEO of Master Builders Queensland, thank you so much for your time. I really appreciate it.
12: Anytime. Thanks, Carla.
1: All right. Following that release, I guess, of the Master Builders Australia's new workforce blueprint, what do you reckon? Would you encourage your kids to become a tradie today? I certainly will be. If the framework is there and if the governments, both state and Commonwealth, take on these recommendations, it's a smart move. We could get things done. Don't we want that done in Queensland? 133 882 is the open line number.
3: 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Keep the conversation flowing. Call 133 882 or click on message us at 4bc.com.au.
4: The Gateway Motorway heavy northbound through Brackenridge, while southbound it's under speed from Tingalpa to Rochedale. The Logan Motorway is bumper to bumper inbound from Forest Lake to Heathwood. But Desert Road has a heavy patch both ways through Cullenvale between Honeysuckle Way and Illawina Street. Gippy Road heavy in patches northbound from Chermside to Bald Hill. Riverside Expressway is heavy in and out of the city. Those outbound delays extend through Woolloongabba and on down to Green Slopes. With traffic every 10 minutes, I'm Jimmy Clark on 882 4BC.
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0: let's take a look back at some of the major events which happened on this day, the 8th of September, 4 years ago on this day in the UK in 2022. Queen Elizabeth II died, aged 96.
1: A few moments ago, Buckingham Palace announced the death of Her Majesty Queen Elizabeth II. The palace has just issued this statement. It says the Queen died peacefully at Balmoral this afternoon. The King and the Queen Consort will remain at Balmoral this evening and will return to London tomorrow.
0: Her Majesty was the United Kingdom's longest serving monarch, reigning for 70 years.
2: I declare before you all that my whole life, whether it be long or short, shall be devoted to your service and to the service of our great imperial family to which we all belong.
0: It is one of those deaths that affected the entire world. Here's what our Governor-General Sir David Hurley had to say at the time.
3: Her Majesty is who we've known my entire life. I was born in 53. She became the Queen in 53. I think we'll reflect with sadness on her loss. But I think that reflection will also make us feel very grateful for the example she set for us. I think for the gift she gave us of service and commitment, a woman who kept her vows to the very end.
0: I wonder, I'm keen to hear that if you've got lots of fond memories, I guess, of the Queen, but also were you able to see the Queen when she first visited Brisbane in 1954? Were you there? Or did you get to meet her at any stage? She was back in 63 as well, I think. 1-3-3-882 is the open line number. Of course, you can text your memories, 0499-880-882. Star Trek was first beamed into our homes on this day in 1966. Trekkie, it's been a pop culture phenomenon for over 60 years. The franchise has generated over $11 billion from its TV shows and its movies and, of course, the merchandise. The series turned William Shatner, Leonard Nimoy and Patrick Stewart into household names. Are you a Trekkie? I've got to say, I didn't really quite get into it. More of a Star Wars fan myself. I know they're very different. And on this day, Peter Brock, a legendary Australian racing driver, tragically died in a crash during the Targa West Rally near Perth in 2006. And in 1504, if you can go back that far, Michelangelo's statue of David was unveiled in Florence, Italy. The marble statue picturing the biblical figure of David sits at over 5 metres tall. There you go. And it's a little underwhelming in real life, if you've been able to go see it. But it's amazing, anatomically correct, of course. And on this day, we say happy birthday. Well, no, on this day in 1984, Stevie Wonder went number one in the UK for the very first time. This day, the 8th of September,

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1: Gateway Motorway is heavy northbound through Brackenridge. Southbound, it's under speed from Tincowper down to Rochdale. Logan Motorway, bumper-to-bumper inbound from Forest Lake to Heathwood. The Desert Road has a heavy patch both ways through Cannonvale between Honeysuckle Way and Illawinna Street. Riverside Expressway, heavy in and out of the city. Those outbound delays extend through Woolloongabba down to Greenslopes. And Western Freeway has a car on the shoulder outbound in Indooroopilly, keeping traffic on the crawl down to Fig Tree Pocket. For traffic every 10 minutes, I'm Jimmy Clark on 882 4BC.
0: Crime. It feels like it's getting worse every day. To raise awareness and funds for victims, 4BC is joining the Voice of Victims Foundation for the Climb Against Crime. Wednesday, September 16, Jason Matthews and Gary Hargrave will broadcast live from the Story Bridge Adventure Climb, supporting Voice for Victims as they climb against crime on the Story Bridge, Wednesday, September 16. 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
6: 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Thanks to Want Smoke Alarms. It's the number that you need to call. After 5 o'clock, we play Let's Get Quizzical. On the line is bragging rights and also a 365-day phone plan. Thanks to our friends from Amaysim. You could score yourself that if you're the last person standing with our Let's Get Quizzical. It's the last man standing quiz, 133882. If you'd like to go on the standby list, you can call us now. And Natasha Wheeler from Queensland Tourism Industry Council will join me to discuss why the government's proposed working holiday visa changes could be targeting the wrong group. I know that Natasha is in Canberra at the moment trying to lend the government's ear to this because they're using statistics that wrongly skews working holiday makers as the issue behind our immigration problem, which I think is just thoroughly incorrect. And Carla's Court is back today. It's a big topic. Seat etiquette on public transport. Do you give your seat up for people who need it? Do you stand up when there's someone else that looks like they need it? Lots to discuss here after the news, which comes up next.
0: Redcliffe, Redland Bay, Redbank Plains. 4BC is Brisbane. ABC News.
7: It's 4 o'clock. Good afternoon. I'm Amy Drew. The Prime Minister is hoping to pass tougher social media laws before the end of the year. Draft legislation has been released, which would allow users to opt out of algorithms driving social media feeds. Tech companies would face penalties of more than $100 million if they breach the rules. Anthony Albanese has told Parliament the changes will help to stop harmful behaviour online.
8: These are really sensible reforms. They empower Australians to shape technology and social media for the better, instead of letting this new technology just shape us and who we are. I hope it receives very broad support.
7: Meantime, concerning comments from the chief scientist behind ChatGPT, warning AI is advancing so fast that humans risk losing control. OpenAI's Jacob Bohosky calling for tech companies to pause further development until strict guardrails are put in place. The Queensland Premier has sensationally branded critics of the proposed Olympic rowing site as elites and bullies. Lachlan Gray has the latest.
9: David Crisafulli went on the offensive today following fresh criticism of the Fitzroy River's viability as a 2032 host venue. The Games Organising Committee Chief Executive Cindy Hook has confirmed contingency plans for the event are being considered, following concerns from international athletes and the peak body regarding suitability and potential flood risks. Other rowing advocates say the world is starting to take notice of a letter signed by 500 Australian rowers. But the Premier says detractors are trying to bully their way, branding them as interstate and overseas elites who think they are too good for regional Queensland. Games organisers say water and site assessments are ongoing. Lachlan Gray, Brisbane.
7: Queensland's public child sex offender register, set up under Daniel's Law, has recorded more than 400,000 website visits since its launch in December last year. Three offenders have been charged for allegedly breaching reporting obligations, one person facing a total of 68 offences. And a leading property expert is backing a Brisbane City Council proposal aimed at addressing hotel room shortages by raising height limits for pubs. The Suburban Pubs Stays strategy would enable venues in major centres to build up to 12 storeys in seven suburbs like Toombul, Indooroopilly and Carindale. Suburban Futures Director Ross Elliott has told Carla Minyaska it's a throwback to the original pub model.
10: Pubs used to have to provide accommodation for travelling salespeople and all the rest of it. So that's what this is all about. It's about saying to suburban pubs, why don't you repurpose that large spare car park space? Can we incentivise you to provide some short-term accommodation on your pub site?
7: To finance, just before the close, the All Ords is trading down 87 points at 9,102. One Australian dollar buying 72.1 US cents.
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7: The Dolphins have named a full-strength side for their first ever finals clash this weekend. Selwyn Cobbo, Cooley Finifuiaki and Cody Nikorima all back on deck to face the Warriors. Meantime, the Cowboys have named co-captain Reuben Cotter at lock, despite his looming date with the NRL judiciary tonight. Prop Griffin Neame, Jeremiah Nanai and Zach Labert all returning to tackle the Sharks on Saturday. And in AFL, Lions Premiership star Zach Bailey has rejected interest from the Crows to sign an eight-year contract extension that will see him remain at the club until at least the end of 2034. It's 4 minutes past four.
0: Sport for Mobil Supreme Plus 98 at 7-Eleven. 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
1: Riverside Expressway is heavy in and out of the city, but outbound delays extending through Woolloongabba and down to Greenslopes. The Gateway, heavy northbound through Brackenridge, southbound, it's still under speed from Tingalpa down to Rochdale. Logan Motorway is bumper-to-bumper inbound from Forest Lake to Heathwood, but Desert Road has a heavy patch both ways through Callumbale between Honeysuckle Way and Illawena Street. The Western Freeway has a car on the shoulder outbound in Indooroopilly, and it's keeping traffic on the crawl down to Victory Pocket. With traffic every 10 minutes, I'm Jimmy Clark on 882 4BC.
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7: Partly cloudy across Brisbane. Just the slight chance of a shower. Getting down to 13 degrees overnight. Looking ahead to tomorrow. Mostly sunny. Chance of early fog in the west and a top of 25 degrees. Thursday, a shower or two and 23 the max. On Moreton Bay, southeasterly winds 15 to 25 knots. Turning southerly late tonight. Seas around 1 metre. Right now it's 21 degrees at Brookwater. I'm Amy Drew with more news at 4:30 on your news leader, Brisbane's 4BC.
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6: 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Quick, happy birthday shout out to Nicholas. 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Thank you, Nicholas. 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
6: Proposed federal visa changes could deal a massive blow to Queensland tourism and hospitality businesses. Now, the federal government is considering slashing visitor visa lengths and scrapping second and third year working holiday maker visas to bring down net overseas migration. But of course, with this comes consequences for tourism, and local operators are already starting to feel the pinch. Joining us now is Natasha Wheeler, CEO of the Queensland Tourism Industry Council. Tash, thank you so much for joining us on Drive today.
18: Thank you for having me.
6: All right, you're very busy because you're in Canberra at the moment right now leading a tourism industry delegation. Tell me, what has been the main message that you are taking directly to our pollies today?
18: Absolutely. Look, right now, tourism and events industry risks being caught up in the crossfire of a broader migration debate. Working holiday makers are temporary visas who visitors who travel, spend and fill genuine workforce gaps. Queensland should not have to trade away jobs, visitor spending and business capacity so a national number looks better. That just shouldn't happen.
6: Yeah, absolutely. Because, you know, the impact of visa cuts, what will that look like for Queensland, for your tourism operators, for people with hotels, especially as we head towards a busy summer season?
18: This is a significant impact. When we look at working holiday makers, they spent last year around $1.1 billion in regional Australia. Mm. Let's add on to that then the jobs that they're filling. They are coming here and they're spending, they're staying, they're dispersing, they're going right around our country. Nearly two in five working holiday maker visas granted in 25-26 were second or third visas. So these pathways are not a fringe part of the program. 22 of the 29 capped working holiday partner country streams are already closed to new first visa applicants. And we know that processing has now slowed. So this is a significant issue for us as an industry. And, you know, we really enjoying hoping that the federal government is hearing the pleas of our sector.
6: It does feel very much like they're trying to balance the books, as it were, you know, because, you know, temporary working holiday makers are very different to, you know, long-term migration numbers. This will have a significant impact.
18: Absolutely. And I think this is a really critical part is we are currently looking at data as one lump, but we're not actually distinguishing. The working holiday makers are here. They're dispersing. They're not staying in the same place for long. They're not in our capital cities. They're out there travelling right across the country. They're filling jobs and they're helping ensure our economy keeps moving. And that's why we're asking the federal government to work with industry, publish its modelling and retain regional pathways, because we believe it can meet its migration objective without cutting visitor numbers, how long people stay or their ability to travel around Australia.
6: Because, Tash, the issue is long-term immigration and you know, it seems like...
18: Yes, which is different.
6: Working... travellers seem to be an easy target, an easier option instead of actually tackling the migration issue, which the government seems to be opposed to doing, or at least adverse to. My guest right now is Natasha Wheeler, from Queensland Tourism Industry Council. Sorry, you were saying, we were just talking about it's long-term immigration that's the issue and not these short-term workers.
18: That's right. And the challenge is how the statistics are counted. And these working holiday makers are counted part of that migration numbers. So, you know we need to separate that out. And, you know, what tourism has been bringing people together for eons. Tourism is a really happy industry. It brings people from all around the world to see Australia, but it also brings an amazing workforce with very great service standards and disperses people and they spend more.
6: Yeah. Okay, so what practical compromises are you putting on the table, Tash, to help government, I guess, meet their objectives and their targets without hurting local businesses and with you know, supporting tourism?
18: Yeah, look, we believe that the federal government can work with industry and we can work together around modelling and pathways for the regions to ensure that the numbers can continue to come through and support a workforce. We think that that can happen and there could be a positive conversation about that and how important this part of our economy is from a working holiday visa migration perspective.
6: Can you give us any insight into the conversations that you've had with ministers today? What's been the reception?
18: We've had really positive meetings with ministers and members of parliament. It's been great discussions. We've appreciated the time that they've given to us to allow these conversations to take place. We've had industry here who have been able to share their direct experience and what they're seeing on the ground from very far north Queensland all the way down to southeast Queensland and out to the outback. So it's been really fantastic.
6: Okay. Very quickly, we spoke earlier to Ross Elliott in the program about Brisbane City Council's new suburban pub stay strategy that was announced today, aimed at increasing hotel accommodation in our suburbs ahead of the Olympics. Did you reckon this plan has the potential to boost tourism in Queensland before and after the Olympics? Is this a reasonable response to the accommodation shortage, which seems to be looming?
18: Absolutely. As we know from the Property Council of Australia's report, we have a significant shortage in rooms and hotels, not just in southeast Queensland, but right across our state. So we need to be taking all avenues, looking at all opportunities to grow the bed base so that we can make the most of the games and beyond. So we absolutely are behind Brisbane City Council's plan and support this opportunity.
6: All right. Lastly, I guess, Tash, if you had one last message, you get one meeting in front of the Prime Minister, if that is the case, or at least his underlings. What's your message to him about these working holiday visa changes?
18: We need to remove working holiday maker statistics from this greater migration discussion because these people are travelling through our communities. They're staying in multiple locations. They're spending their money here on tours, in our restaurants and all of the other areas across our great country.
6: They're here ultimately temporarily. They're here just to fulfil this short-term working visa to experience life in Australia, to help bolster worker numbers, and then they move on. They're not here to start a life and take up leases and all these resources and all these things that the government is using as a weapon against these people. I feel sorry for them. Tash, I really appreciate you joining in us in the conversation and I wish you all the best for your time in Canberra.
18: Thank you so much for the opportunity.
6: Very quickly to some breaking news. There's a conference... press conference being held in Melbourne at the moment because One Nation's Victorian leader, Warren Pickering, has admitted previous drug use, saying he made mistakes as a young man in his 20s and had utilised illegal drugs, including speed, amphetamines, ecstasy and marijuana. It comes after claims by his former partner. Now, One Nation has engaged lawyers to defend Pickering against some claims by his former partner. In a press conference this hour, Pickering told media that he didn't use drugs while his and his then partner's children were in the house and that he was not a drug addict. Of course, in Victoria, Warren Pickering, One Nation's, he's Victorian leader in One Nation, and he's been somewhat of a shining light for them because of his background. He's a brickie, he's a labourer, he served in the Australian Defence Force. And so this was, you know, there are claims that this is some kind of a smear campaign by his former partner. So One Nation, it would appear, have engaged lawyers to defend him against all those claims, and he's currently facing the media as we speak. Well, if you would like to go along to see this brand new exhibition at GOMA, it's celebrating 70 years of your feathered, ticklish and grouchy favourites. You can get your tickets now only at GOMA, or you can give me a call if you'd like to win a double pass to see Make Believe Magic, the worlds of the Jim Henson Company. It looks so good. Everything from Sesame Street to Fraggle Rock. Do you remember the Dark Crystal, even Labyrinth with David Bowie? These are all formative childhood shows, and Sesame Street still is the longest running educational kids TV series. It's incredible. It's the first time Snuffleupagus will be on Australian soil. If you would like to head along to this exhibition, 133-882. 133-882 is the open line number. Give me a call now and a double pass could be yours.
0: Traffic. There's the Queensland we love and the one we fear. And it takes an unwavering resilience to call both home. Suncorp Insurance. Resilience never rests.
1: The Riverside Expressway is heavy in and out of the city with outbound delays extending through Woolloongabba on down to Greenslopes. The Gateway is heavy northbound from Boondall to Brackenridge. Southbound it's under speed from Tingalpa to Rochdale. Logan Motorway tapping the brakes inbound from Forest Lake to Heathwood, and the Pacific Motorway slow southbound from Rochdale to Daisy Hill. Centenary Highway building southbound through Greenbank, and the Western Freeway is heavy outbound from Toowong to Victory Pocket. For traffic every 10 minutes, I'm Jimmy Clark on 882 4BC.
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6: Welcome back to the 4BC Drive Show. 133-882 is the open line. Let's give away these tickets. John from Boondall. Hello, John.
26: Oh, good afternoon.
6: Congratulations. You've scored yourself that double pass to go check out the new Jim Henson exhibition at GOMA.
3: Oh, fantastic. Thanks very much. I appreciate that.
6: No, you're more than welcome. Are you the Sesame Street fan?
3: Yes. How many hours did I spend watching that when I was young?
6: Yeah. It's amazing to think how many years it's been running, and it's still, you know, on the public broadcaster in America, and it's still educational and so exciting. You're going to get to see Snuffleupagus live and in person for the first time ever in Australia, the working puppet.
3: Fantastic. Thanks very much. Appreciate that.
6: No worries, John. You have a wonderful day, a magical, sparkly day.
3: Fantastic. I do appreciate it. Thanks very much.
6: No worries. Thanks for listening.
3: Love listening to you guys as well.
6: Oh, thank you. I appreciate that. And thank you for calling in.

0: They're going to give you a blow-by-blow of every step I take up the bridge. It's for a great cause. Some of Brisbane's biggest business and community leaders also will scale the bridge, and you can support and donate just by searching Climb Against Crime, the amazing work that Voice for Victims Foundation do. Very quickly to your feedback now, just after that chat with Tash Wheeler about proposed working holiday visa changes. It's going to impact, and already is having an impact, on Queensland tourism business operators, everything, people, service providers. You've got hotels, restaurants. They're saying it's impacting them already, these proposed working holiday visa changes. 0499 880 882 is the text line. Mark says, Carla, the permanent migration turn into votes for the government that let them in, or who let them in. Tourists, migrants can't and don't vote, so governments see them as expendable to meet their target. Joy has texted in as well. What a joke. No one's stopping skilled workers coming in, but they're not to stay. They got to go back. There's 77,000 didn't go home, came here as working tourists. That figure, 77,000, not all of them were working tourists. Some of them were here on student visas. Some of them were here on temporary visas. These are the latest figures from the Home Affairs. And of those 77,700, actually, Joy, I think almost a third or over a third of them have been here for over 10 years unlawfully. So not just student workers, working visas, people here on working visas. There are all sorts of temporary visas who make up that number. Jason has a little word ahead of Carla's court, which comes up after 4:30. We're talking about public transport etiquette. There's been a bit of a storm brewing on our buses, and it extends to trains, any other form of public transport where people don't get up and give up their seat for those that require it. I'm thinking those who are disabled, maybe pregnant women, the elderly, people who are infirm. We'll get into that in Carla's court, but Jason's jumped the gun, and I love this, on 0499 880 882. Carla, I was brought up to show respect and give up my seat, or my mother would give me a clip around the ear if I didn't. Your mother raised you well, Jason. You have manners. Maybe that's what's lacking right now. 0499 880 882.
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0: Of course, it's also Teamless Tuesday. Let's check in on all the latest sports news with our reporter, Sam Leckie. Do I give you a clip over the ear if you don't stand up for your elders?
2: I would think that would be the case, Carla. I did a lot of standing up in my junior years, catching the bus to and from school. I think it's just the right thing to do, right?
0: Well, it is.
2: It shouldn't take too long in Carla's court.
0: No, okay.
2: Unanimous decision.
0: Okay, fine. Thanks for ruining our segment. We've only got to do it for about half an hour. It's one of those things, though. You're still young and able-bodied. You're a fit young man. You should still sit up, even though stand up if someone needs the seat.
2: Yeah, and I mean, I don't want to take away from our council bus drivers, but I am certainly more than fit and able to stand up on the bus. And the way some of them drive, some of the buses that I've been on, our elderly, and anyone that's elderly or pregnant that it doesn't have,
0: well, someone who needs a seat,
2: bad, my physical capabilities to stand up and withstand that should be given the seat.
0: I love that.
2: It's common sense.
0: It's bus surfing. All right.
2: Yeah, exactly.
0: Let's talk sport. I appreciate you jumping on here. It's Teamless Tuesday. The Dolphins are full strength, but the Cowboys captain faces a nervous wait.
2: Yes, Reuben Cotter, 6 o'clock tonight. He's going to Zoom or Skype. No, not Skype's not a thing anymore. He's going to Zoom meet into the NRL judiciary after the high tackle on Saturday afternoon on Josh Papali'i. They needed to challenge this and take it to the judiciary because they've only got one shot, the Cowboys, in finals footy. And if they're going into it without Reuben Cotter, then that's going to be a big issue for them. And, I mean, I look at the tackle that he made on Josh Papali'i, and it's certainly not the worst that we've seen. And it's just the level of care that he went into, which is why it's a grade two reckless. And that's what he's at the judiciary for. That's what ended up with him being simbined. But I mean, there's been players in the past who have been suspended, but not having to serve it during the finals. And a certain Penrith player. And I like some of the

0: Facebook comments as well, saying, "Tell them you're Reuben Cleary," which may get him off at the judiciary. But it's a big call for the NRL judiciary. And if the Cowboys are without him, they'll definitely struggle against the Sharks on the weekend. They do have a few reinforcements, though, the Cows. Griffin Neem is back. Jeremiah Nanai is back, and Zach Labor back as well. And the Dolphins that you mentioned, they have rested a couple, Selwyn Cobbo, Cooley Finifuiaki, and Cody Nikorima last week against the Titans. They're all back at the moment for this game against the Warriors, who also get a big in with Jackson Ford returning for his first game since round 16. But that'll be a humdinger over in New Zealand for sure, Carla.
1: Papali'i was fine. He ended up scoring a try. He was okay. He got up.
0: He did. Yeah, Reuben Cotter, well, I was a little bit worried the way that he went down on the ground, that his final game in the NRL was going to end on the first hit up of the game. But yeah, he was okay to play on. And yeah, I know that at times the judiciary do take the result into account, and the fact that Josh Papali'i was okay to play on could play into Reuben Cotter's hands. But we'll be eagerly anticipating the result out of the judiciary today.
1: Okay, fingers crossed for the Cowboys. And now the Lions have pulled off a miracle to keep a young star who I was sure, it was a sure thing that he was going to be traded.
0: Well, there was plenty of people around the AFL world who had just assumed that Zach Bailey was going to be in Adelaide colours next year, and mainly just because of the weight of money that Adelaide was throwing at him. They were offering him $10 million over 7 years, which is, for a 26-year-old, I mean, and also someone who's from South Australia or spent a lot of time in South Australia, the go-home factor and that amount of money was going to be a big lure for him. But the Lions, they announced it in front of the whole club. All of the men's and women's programs were in the facilities at Springfield having a feed before training today. And Dane Zorko carried Zach Bailey into that room. I can't believe Dane Zorko's carrying somebody on his back. He's a strong man, Dane Zorko.
1: Yeah.
0: He was carrying Zach Bailey into that room, and where they announced that Zach would be sticking around for 8 years. 8 years Zach Bailey's re-signed. And I mean, you look at the likes of Dane Zorko, for example, has probably got only a couple of years left. Lachie Neal looks set to move on at the end of the year and go to Collingwood. Someone like Zach Bailey, who has the ability to become a real centrepiece of that Lions midfield, it's a massive coup for the Lions to re-sign him. And I think it just speaks to the environment that's been built there. I know that the loss over the weekend has raised some questions about the motivation, and Josh Dunkley was very quick to refute that in his press conference today, saying there was no sense of arrogance going into the Swans game. They just had an off day, which you can't argue with, that he says they weren't complacent. It does show the fact that the culture that Chris Fagan has built there at the Brisbane Lions, that players want to stick around. They want to be a part of this group moving forward. And it's a young group still. I mean, I know that there's the older statesmen there, but look at the likes of Hugh McCluggage, who signed on long-term. Kai Lohman and Logan Morris will probably be the next priorities for the Lions to try and secure them long-term. But Jasper Fletcher, the Ashcroft boys, there's so many good young players there. And Zach Bailey re-signing is a big vote of confidence for an extended period beyond this year of dominance for the boys in Brisbane.
1: Well, it will make him, you know, a career Lion. He'll be 34 by the time his deal expires.
0: It depends if he's got the longevity of Scott Pendlebury. Scott Pendlebury will probably be 52 by the time he expires, but you would think that it makes Zach a Lion for life.
1: So if he knocked back 10 mil from Adelaide, do we know how much the Lions offered to keep him on?
0: The Lions were offering, it's about $200,000 a year less. So he's signed on for 8 years. So I think it's $8 million for 8 years would be the number that I would guess, but none of those numbers are ever made truly public. You can put two and two together and have a guess. But I mean, 200 grand a year is nothing to sniff at.
1: No.
0: He's turned it down to stay in Brisbane.
1: Yeah, well, such is the culture, I guess, and the club that Chris Fagan and the boys have put together. Sam, I really appreciate you jumping on and having a chat. Hopefully we'll see you tomorrow.
0: I will see you tomorrow, Carla. Thank you.
1: All right, well, the state government wants to crack down on illegal dumping. Amy Drew, you've got all the latest details.
2: Yeah, that's right, Carla. $14 million will be distributed to councils across the state to assist them with increased surveillance, signage and nighttime patrols at dumping hotspots. Officials were left to deal with 13,000 tonnes of illegal waste just last year. Also today, the Queensland Premier has branded critics of the proposed Olympic rowing site in Rockhampton as elites and bullies. Queensland's Daniel's Law website has seen strong community demand, surpassing 400,000 site visits in its first 8 months. Police are appealing for information following a string of dangerous driving incidents in Gympie. Taxpayers are covering the cost of weight loss injections for jailed mushroom killer Erin Patterson. And in sport, the Cricket Australia Board's agreed to take a landmark step towards bringing private investment into the Big Bash League. And Carla, I'll have more news at 5.
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4: In Woolloongabba, there's a southbound crash on Ipswich Road towards O'Keefe Street with heavy delays back to Stanley Street. The Riverside Expressway still heavy in and out of the city with outbound delays extending through Woolloongabba down to Greenslopes. The Gateway still heavy northbound from Doonle to Brackenridge, while southbound it's under speed from Tingalpa to Rochdale. Elsewhere, the Centenary Highway is building southbound through Greenbank, and the Western Freeway is heavy outbound from Toowong to Fig Tree Pocket. For traffic every 10 minutes, I'm Jimmy Clark on 882 4BC.
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1: 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It's time for us now to solve the tiny problems. 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
14: In the Southeast Queensland justice system, petty grievances are considered especially irritating. In Brisbane, the dedicated host who investigates these minor inconveniences, she tolerates no nonsense, she accepts no excuses, and she definitely hates people who don't wave when you let them in. These are their stories.
1: All rise, the court is now in session. All right, the plaintiff is anyone basically in need who's ever stood on a packed Brisbane bus or a train. while staring at a perfectly healthy person sitting comfortably in front of them. The defendant is people who can give up their seat but simply don't. So the crime is a case of a crowded bus, and here's what's happened. Someone has posted on the Brisbane Reddit page under the pseudonym Old Man Shouting at Clouds. Is it Gary Hargrave or is it Jason Matthews? I should have checked with him first. Anyway, so from Old Man Shouting at Clouds, this is their complaint as read out by AI.
15: When did school kids stop standing for adults on buses in Brisbane? I remember even 5 years ago, kids getting up when buses were filling. But now, no way.
1: Okay, I think we need to broaden the charge seat here because it isn't just about school kids, although you do bring up a great point, Old Man Shouting at Clouds. I think we can broaden the charge seat out to, you know, if you're fit and able and you're sitting down while an elderly person or a pregnant woman or someone with a disability or someone who clearly needs that seat more than you is standing beside you, you should get up. Now, obviously there are disabilities and some health conditions that you can't see, and nobody should be forced to explain their medical history to a bus full of strangers. But I am talking about those of us who can stand. Have we lost that basic instinct of looking around and thinking, you need this seat more than I do? Because I was brought up, like Jason has texted in on 0499 880 882, I was brought up to think that you just get up. Otherwise, like Jason's said, his mum would clip him on the ear. You don't need a sign. You shouldn't need to be asked. And you certainly don't suddenly become fascinated by what's happening on your phone and pretend that you haven't noticed Nana in front of you, standing there directly at you, swaying, trying to hold on a bus when she clearly needs a seat. So here is today's case. If you are fit and able, should giving up your seat to someone who needs it more, should that be simply expected? That is basic common courtesy. And what about school kids? Should we still be teaching them that when, you know, on the bus or a train when it's packed, they should stand and let an older person sit down? And I'm not talking about elderly people, but older than them, even if I am fit and able. It's basic manners. Or is this an outdated rule from another generation? 133-882, because I would hate to sound entitled, but I just thought it was common courtesy. 133-882, you can text as well your feedback. 0499-880-882. Who gets the seat? Is it first in best dressed? Or does common courtesy trump your claim to the chair? I'd love for you to weigh in on this. A contributor to Carla's Court today will also score themselves a $150 Flowers for Everyone voucher. You can say hello to spring with farm fresh flowers from flowersforeveryone.com.au just by taking part. That's a common courtesy. I will extend that to you for taking part as a part of Carla's Court, part of the jury today. The crime, as it stands, is those people who don't get up off their seat, off their backside, in the case of a crowded bus, as Old Man Shouting at Clouds has complained, when did school kids stop standing up for adults on crowded buses? But we're extending the charge sheet. 133-882 is the open line. Josh from Mango Hill, thank you and welcome along to Carla's Court as part of the jury.
16: Hey, Carla, first of all, before I start, when you said Old Man Yelling at Clouds, it reminds me of Abraham Simpson's driver's license picture on the Simpsons. He's yelling at the clouds.
1: Good. That's exactly what Jason Matthews looks like in the morning, Josh. Just imagine that.
16: Well, when I was a teenager with my friend on the bus, there was a pregnant lady and I said, oh, you can have my seat. She goes, ugh, no thanks. And then there was a good-looking bloke, because I'm gay, but a good-looking bloke two seats ahead of me and says, oh, you can have my seat. She goes, oh, thank you. At least there are some kind people in this world, and looks back at me with a look and I'm like, what the?
1: Wow.
16: So my sister, she goes, oh, don't worry about it. There's some people like that, men and women, and they're just, ugh. And I was like, but I always move for people, and some people are like, no, it's all right. I'm like, no, it's all good. I can stand. And I was shocked. I was only 14 years old, and I was like, I got upset.
1: Well, Josh, you were raised right, and there's so much to unpack here out of all of this, but the fact that you kept doing it and offering up your seat...
16: I was in my family.
1: Yes. So, okay, Josh, as part of...
16: sisters, and I was raised right.
1: Exactly. Okay, so as part of Carla's court, as a jury member, what is your verdict?
16: Anyone who sees anyone who's pregnant, elderly, or even just a lady standing up, no matter how old she is, get up and give the seat to them. Respect to elders.
1: Okay. All right. I like it, Josh. You speak common sense. Appreciate you joining in the conversation. Thank you, Josh. He was raised right. 133882. That is the crime. Who gets a seat first? Is it common courtesy to get up and give your chair? Like Josh has just said, 133882 is the open line number. Of course, you can text through as well, 0499 880 882. Tony has texted in, good afternoon, Carla and Teen. I'm 64 and will still give up my seat if required. I'm not entitled, but try to honour my social contract. Yes, Tony. I love that. Daniel has texted in, the sentence shall be a swift kick up the butt so it hurts to sit down for a week. I like this. Okay, and this one is coming to us from number ending in 134. It doesn't have a name, so apologies, I can only say 134. Thank you for your text. 134 says, courtesy, respect and manners have been wiped from the dictionary. It does appear to be that way, particularly as this old man shouting at clouds has started off quite the storm. He might be shouting at clouds, but a storm has brewed as a result of his question. Do kids just forget how to get up off their seat these days? School kids on a bus and not offer the seat. Todd has questioned, where do you draw the line? This is some feedback. As some people get offended if you offer them a seat because you think you're calling them old. Oh, 133882 is the open line number. Back with your verdict after this.
3: 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Got something you want to say? You're in the right place. 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
4: In Woolloongabba, we still have that southbound crash on Ipswich Road towards O'Keefe Street with heavy delays back to Stanley Street. The gateway is heavy northbound from Boonville to Bracken Ridge. Southbound is thunderspeed from Tingalpa to Rochdale. Riverside Expressway is heavy in and out of the city. Outbound delays extending through Woolloongabba down to Greenslopes. Centenary Highway building southbound through Greenbank. And a Western Freeway still heavy outbound from Toowong to Victory Pocket. For traffic every 10 minutes, I'm Jimmy Clark on 882 4BC.
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1: Welcome back to Carla's Court. The crime today is failing to give up your seat when you're perfectly fit and able to stand, when someone who needs it more is left standing. It started with a Brisbane Reddit post. Let's take a quick listen to this AI recreation.
15: When did school kids stop standing for adults on buses in Brisbane? I remember even 5 years ago, kids getting up when buses were filling. But now, no way.
1: Okay, well, we've widened the case because it seems this isn't just about school kids. If you're fit and able, an elderly person or a pregnant woman or someone with a disability, someone who's clearly struggling to get on the bus or the train, whatever, should you be expected to offer them your seat? Of course, we've heard the important point that not every disability or medical condition is available and, you know, you don't want to stand up and tell the 301, hey, I've got an issue if it's not visible. That's not what we're asking. But is it just basic manners? 133-882 is the open line number. Robbie in Birkdale has called through. Hello, Robbie.
7: Yeah, g'day. How are you? I'm in my late 50s and I still stand up for the elderly or people that I feel would benefit from a seat, including parents, whether it's a mother or a father, with very young kids where it's, you know, clear that sitting down is the better option for them all.
1: And good are you? That's good on you, Robbie, because you've been brought up well. You've got basic manners.
7: To me, it's surprising that we're even having the discussion, but I do see it a lot on the public transport when I do hop on the mostly trains, and you think to yourself, man, what's happening here?
1: Yeah. Well, Robbie, I mean, avoid the Reddit post if you, because I feel like you would be angered. Here, common sense prevails, but online, when people can be keyboard warriors, it is unhinged what people are saying. Basically, everything from, well, it was your choice to get pregnant, so it's your choice to have a family. Why should I stand up for you? These are people that hide behind keyboards, you know. But here, the conversation, common sense prevails, and I think we're all aboard with this. I think the evidence has been heard, and overwhelmingly, it's a crime. You should stand up. It's basic common sense, common courtesy.
7: It is, and it's certainly something that shouldn't need to be taught. When you reach a certain age, you should just, well, no, I'm a firm believer of things you just ought to know and should be doing it freely, not because of a sense of obligation. Just do it.
1: Yeah, I love it, Robbie. You know what? I'm just going to give you $150 flowers for everyone voucher because I just think you're sweet and that's going to brighten up your day. You've brightened up mine. Thank you, Robbie.
7: I appreciate that. My wife would really enjoy them. I do it. Thank you very much, 4BC and Carla.
1: Oh, well, don't say that from me. Just you take the credit. It's all good, Robbie.
7: Thank you.
1: Have a great day. Hang on there. We'll get your details. Sophia from Kalanga has called through. Hello, Sophia.
8: Hello. How are you?
1: I am well. Where do you stand on this? What is your verdict?
8: Well, look, I'm not going to say it's only young children. I'm going to say it's also the older adults who it just do not have any respect for other people.
1: Okay.
8: I catch the train. And very often I see, like, example, one day there was this very pregnant woman and she got on and four men occupying the, you know, those four seats near the doors for the people who need it, disability seats or, you know, those seats.
1: Yep.
8: Not one of them got up. They're all on their mobile phone. Nobody cares. Nobody looks. I was frustrated and I got mad at them and I said, you know, you should all have a look around and see people who need a seat other than you. You know, it's just the whole society is just not the same it used to be.
1: I know. It is one of those things, it's a little testament to social cohesion as well. Like we're all got our phones, our noses buried in our phones and our screens. We don't look around and see what's going on around us. And that's a pretty obvious sight. And you see a pregnant woman who would obviously benefit from that seat. Sophia, I'm so glad that you stand up and say something.
8: I can't help myself, I'm afraid. I'm quite vocal on things that I think are unjust or I don't like or I think someone's got no manners. I'll say, hey, you know, pull your head in and maybe you should think about how you'd feel.
1: Yes. Yes, Sophia. I like it. Sophia from Kalanga for PM, I like it. I'm going to throw you also a $150 voucher for flowers for everyone because I think your kind of common sense is great.
8: Oh, there's just lack of common sense nowadays.
1: I know.
8: Yeah.
1: Well, thank you so much. You hold on the line there. I'm going to send you these flowers for everyone to you. Some text now, 0499 880 882. This one comes to us from number ending in 580. Some would say we all pay 50 cents. It's a Hunger Games world now. Oh, so somehow we've opened the floodgates to the cheap seats and cheapskates. It's done it. Lynn from Morningside has texted through. Hi, Carla. Yes, they should stand. On Sunday, I was sitting on a pretty crowded train and a young woman was sitting next to me and another young woman, probably in her 20s, got on. She pretty much demanded one of us to get up for her as she has health issues and can't stand for long. I didn't move, but the other lady did. I said when she sat down, I have health issues too and I'm elderly. Her reply in a not nice tone was fair enough. I'm 67. Well, I mean, I'm glad the other young lady stood up for this woman. And it is hard when you can't visibly see that someone has health issues. And she obviously was not backwards in coming forwards in telling. Shouldn't have to, though, mind you, Lynn. But, yeah, not a nice reply from someone who did the right thing by her and you reminding her that you also required the seat. John in Glenwood has texted through, afternoon, Carla, basic manners don't exist in Australia anymore. After being abused in the past by a 20-something woman for holding the door open for my wife, and then her, I will not apply my manners to anyone under 40. Oh, that's horrible, John. Not everyone under 40 is bad. That's a broad brushstroke there. You've just wiped out most of us. Brian says it comes back to parents, common courtesy, respect. I, to this day, open a car door for a female. I think there's something to be said about chivalry, about being courteous to each other despite whatever it is. Just common courtesy. All right, it's time for a verdict now. I think overwhelmingly anyone who genuinely needs the seat is not guilty. And yes, invisible disabilities exist, but we're not running medical assessments, like I said, on the 301. But anyone perfectly capable of standing who sees an elderly person or a pregnant woman or someone who's clearly struggling and deliberately looks the other way, you are guilty of crimes against basic manners and you are sentenced to standing for the rest of the trip. And as Daniel says, you'll be kicked up the backside swiftly so you won't even be able to sit down. And if you suddenly become interested in your phone when someone gets on, then the court adds another 10 stops and you'll walk the way back. Guilty as charged.
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4: The Bradfield Highway has a southbound crash in Kangaroo Point. Traffic is queuing back across the Story Bridge. In Woolloongabba, we've got a southbound crash on Ipswich Road towards O'Keefe Street with heavy delays back to Stanley Street. The Riverside Expressway still heavy in and out of the city. Those outbound delays extending through Woolloongabba on down to Greenslopes. And the Gateway Motorway is heavy northbound from Boondall to Brackenridge, while southbound it's under speed from Tingalpa to Rochdale. For traffic every 10 minutes, I'm Jimmy Clark on 882 4BC.
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1: All right, it's time to go all over the world where we bring you some of the top international stories of the day and some that are just a little bit quirkier. Germany is facing a major political shape-up this week. A far-right party has claimed victory in a state election for the first time since World War II. The Alternative for Germany party, known as the AfD, has stormed to a huge win in the Saxony-Anhalt region, picking up more than 44% of the vote. That gives them 39 seats in the state's 83-seat parliament, leaving them just shy of an outright majority. Ulrich Siegmund, the winning candidate, spoke with the BBC.
14: We have achieved exactly what we wanted. We have written history. People gave a clear political signal in this state. We need a fundamentally different political approach, putting our own interests, our own country first.
1: The hardline Conservative Party campaigned heavily on anti-immigration policies, including plans for immediate mass deportations and major changes to school curriculums. It's a breakthrough victory that has sent shockwaves across the country, sparking immediate street protests in the state capital. However, the party still faces a major hurdle to actually form government, as all major rival parties have previously ruled out forming a coalition with them. The landmark result now puts massive pressure on German Chancellor Friedrich Merz as mainstream leaders figure out their next move. And an American man who bought an entire town for just $1.94 million has revealed what life is really like living completely alone in the mountains. 39-year-old Brent Underwood bought the abandoned 1865 silver mining settlement in California back in 2018 before moving in permanently during the pandemic. But the idea of owning a whole city certainly isn't as glamorous as it sounds. The 360-acre property sits high above Death Valley. It's 2 hours from the nearest grocery store. It's got no mobile service or running water. And living solo in an isolated ghost town comes with creepy drawbacks, including chilling encounters with what he suspects is a local ghost. He reckons he spotted a figure pulling back a curtain in an empty building, only for the lights to switch back on and off, and he'd padlock the door. No thanks. I'd be moving out quick smart. Ugh. All right, 133-882 is the open line number. If you would like to take part in Let's Get Quizzical, your phone could be paid for an entire year thanks to Amaysim. 133-882. Give me a call now to take part.
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19: It's 5 o'clock. Good evening. I'm Amy Drew. The Communications Minister denies she'll have sweeping powers to censor political material as part of new legislation. Labor has released its digital duty of care bill, which will allow people to opt out of algorithms driving social media feeds. Annika Wells says the legislation's designed to give people choice and remove harmful material from online platforms.
26: Child sexual exploitation, child abuse material, child grooming, violence, sexual violence, menacing, threatening or harassment, and the promotion of terrorism and extremism. That's the kind of acts that we prohibited to adults online.
19: Queensland's Child Sex Offender Online Register has recorded more than 400,000 visits since its launch 8 months ago. The register, set up under Daniel's Law in honour of murdered Sunshine Coast teenager Daniel Morcombe, lists photos and personal details of reportable offenders. Denise Morcombe says the register is her son's legacy.
17: You can tell there have been many, many searches, locality searches. Parents and carers have been searching. We've had 19 people identified, and out of that, we've had 3 people arrested. So that is working.
19: Queensland is expected to struggle to build enough homes, schools and Olympic infrastructure. Analysis from Master Builders claims the country will be in a tradie deficit of almost 1 million workers by 2035. Queensland Deputy Chief Executive Michael Hopkins has told Carla Binyaska they're already working with the state government on a number of solutions, particularly given the state's 2032 Games deadline.
18: Boosting productivity, cutting red tape where we can, making it easier to run a building business, but for all of that to actually be implemented on the ground, we need enough workers to be able to build these homes and hospitals and schools.
19: Police are appealing for information following a string of dangerous driving incidents in Gympie. Kate Carlisle has the details.
20: Shortly after 11 last night, a silver van veered onto a footpath on Duke Street, hitting a male pedestrian. He suffered non-life-threatening injuries. Around 15 minutes later, the same vehicle allegedly swerved in front of a cyclist on Exhibition Road. A search continues to locate the driver. The Forensic Crash Unit is also investigating a serious traffic crash that occurred yesterday afternoon at an intersection along the Old Bruce Highway, leaving 2 people injured. Anyone with information, dashcam or CCTV footage related to any of the 3 incidents is urged to contact police. Kate Carlisle reporting.
19: And fire crews are continuing to monitor bushfires that have been burning for several days across Ipswich and the Lockyer Valley. All of them remain at advice level, with nearby residents warned to avoid smoke and stay informed. To finance, the All Ords closed down 86 points at 9,114, one Australian dollar buying 72.1 US cents.
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19: The Dolphins will welcome back several key players for their historic maiden NRL finals appearance this weekend against the Warriors in New Zealand. Halfback Isaiah Katoa saying the squad will attempt to stay present in the moment.
21: To be in the finals campaign, obviously for the first time in the short history of this club, is certainly something that I know everyone's proud of and excited for.
19: In AFL, Lions star Zach Bailey has locked in a monster contract extension, knocking back rival interest to commit to Brisbane for 8 more seasons. Cricket Australia has approved private investment in the Big Bash League, starting with the sale of the Melbourne Renegades ahead of the 2027-28 season. And in tennis, top seed Alexander Zverev has moved into the US Open quarterfinals with a comfortable straight sets victory over Italy's Luciano Dardari. It's 4 minutes past 5.
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4: Bradfield Highway has a southbound crash in Kangaroo Point with traffic queuing back across the Story Bridge. In Woolloongabba, we have a southbound crash on Ipswich Road towards O'Keefe Street with heavy delays back to Stanley Street. Riverside Expressway still heavy in and out of the city. Those outbound delays extend through Woolloongabba on down to Greenslopes. The Logan Motorway is on and off the brakes inbound from Forest Lake to Heathwood, and the Western Freeway heavy outbound from Toowong to Victory Pocket. For traffic every 10 minutes, I'm Jimmy Clark on 882 4BC.
13: 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A mark.
25: What a pleasure to watch.
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13: 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When everything's on the line, every moment matters. These are the final moments. The 2026 Toyota AFL Finals Series is here.
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19: Partly cloudy conditions for Brisbane this evening, getting down to 13 degrees overnight. Looking to tomorrow, mostly sunny, chance of early fog in the west with a max of 25 in the city, up to 27 in the west, 23 on the bayside. Thursday, a shower or two and 23. On Moreton Bay, southeasterly winds 15 to 25 knots, seas around 1 metre. Right now it's 20 degrees in Hendra. 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
1: 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Thanks to Watch Smoke Alarms. 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
27: Here's your statue, Mum.
28: Oh, what for the love of God is that?
27: It's a statue you wanted.
28: What? No, it's not, kid.
27: Yes, it is. 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
28: Little baby Jesus? Oh, little baby Jesus, Kim Jesus.
1: If you know your pop culture, and if you think you know where that clip is from, I suggest you give us a call now, 133-882, to take part in Let's Get Quizzical.
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1: Well, we broke the news yesterday of that tragic light plane crash south of Brisbane. And today we've learnt the identities of the two people that have killed. They were prominent Queensland agribusinessman and Baramba Organics founder Ian Campbell and his 23-year-old daughter, Hannah. The pair died when their Beechcraft Bonanza crashed into a paddock at Stockley just 8 minutes or so after taking off from Archerfield Airport. There has been an outpouring of grief from the community. Gundawindi Mayor Lawrence Springborg described Ian as an extraordinarily generous man and saying two remarkable people had been taken with so much more to give. The story behind Baramba Organics is incredible. I think he's a fourth-generation farmer who converted the farm to create this amazing product. Ian and Hannah were also passionate supporters of the Royal Flying Doctor Service, and they recently trekked the Kokoda Trail to raise money together for the charity. The RFDS say their contribution to regional Queensland will not be forgotten. And the cause of the crash, of course, remains unknown, and it is with the Australian Transport Safety Bureau who are investigating. Sad news there. Like I said, for Ian Campbell and his 23-year-old daughter, Hannah, who sadly lost their lives in that plane crash yesterday. All right, it's time now.
24: 4BC Drives. Let's get quizzical.
1: Let's get quizzical. 133-882 is the open line number. You can have your phone plan paid for an entire year. You just have to be the last person standing. 10 questions in this quiz. You've got to answer the 10th one correctly. My good friend Joe in Townsville has called through. Hello, Joe.
30: Carla, how are you?
1: I am well. You get bragging rights. And I've made the first question rather easy just to whet your appetite. And I have all confidence in you that you can go all the way. I think that's why your nickname is All the Way Joe. Is that right?
30: That's correct. Okay. It's Captain Tim.
1: Okay. Oh, wait, we'll get to that in a second. Here we go. Question number one. This is the easy one. Joe from Townsville. How many sides does a triangle have? Question number one. How many sides? Do you know?
30: Three.
1: Yes. It's that easy. It seems confusing. I realise, Joe. It's that good. All right, question number two. Maroochydore is a town in which Queensland region?
30: The Sunshine Coast.
1: Correct. Joe, question number three. In what city will the 2028 Olympic Games take place? So in 2 years' time. In 2 years' time. Come on, Joe, stay with me on this. In 2 years' time, it's going to be held. Snoop Dogg was part of the bid. That's all I'm going to give you. Big clue.
30: LA?
1: Yes. Okay, here we go. We're moving on to question number four. Which UK monarch died on this date in 2022? Question number four, Joey in Townsville. Which UK monarch died on this date in 2022?
30: Queen Elizabeth.
1: Correct. Okay. We're halfway point here. Question number five. Which Queensland city does the state government want to host the Olympic rowing to some controversy?
30: Rocky, Fitzroy River.
1: I'll take it, Rockhampton. All right. This is the answer that you've already said. Question number six. Which Australian TV show is this clip from? Have a listen.
3: It's your statue, Mum.
28: Oh, what for the love of God is that?
3: It's a statue you wanted.
28: What? No, it's not, Kim.
3: Yes, it is. It's a statue of little baby Jesus.
28: Little baby Jesus? Oh, little baby Jesus, Kim Jesus.
1: Joe in Townsville, do you know what TV show that is from?
30: It would be Cass and Kim.
1: You'd be right. See how good this? We're at question number seven. I have all faith in you. You can go all the way. Here we go. Question number seven. What is the length of an Olympic swimming pool? What is the length of an Olympic swimming pool?
30: 50 metres.
1: Did you say 50 metres?
30: 50. Okay, good.
1: Okay, good. Okay, well done. Question number eight. Who wrote the iconic Australian children's book Possum Magic? Question number eight, Joe from Townsville. Yes. Question number nine. Okay. Who's the bookworm that wrote the questions today? Two book questions back to back. I do love it, though. Question number nine. Who is the author of the dystopian novel 1984?
30: George Orwell.
1: Yes, one of my favourite novels of all time. Listen, Joe, we've got to question number 10. This is the all-important question number 10. No pressure. You okay?
30: I'm okay. All right, at the moment.
1: Okay. All right. That was a question, but not, that wasn't question number 10. Here is question number 10. Joe in Townsville. Question number 10. What is the coloured part of your eye called? Question number 10. What is the coloured part?
30: That's the cornea, isn't it?
1: The coloured part of your eye. Cornea is behind it, kind of what makes you be able to see.
30: I should know this, so I can help. It's the iris, sorry.
1: Oh.
30: Will you take?
1: I'll take it. I'll take it, Joe. Well done. Congratulations. Did you say you work in health, though?
30: Yeah, I'm a GD doctor.
1: Okay. should I be concerned?
30: It's a terrible answer.
1: Okay, maybe it was a terrible question. I hope you don't go into optometry, Joe. Thank you for taking...
30: Thanks.
1: Okay, all right. Scared for us. Joe in Townsville, congratulations. You've scored yourself that 365-day plan. Thanks to Amazon. Well done for taking part. It's that easy. All the way, Joe, see? He got all the way to question 10. It's what all you need to do. 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
4: Bradfield Highway has a southbound crash in Kangaroo Point with the left lane closed. Traffic queuing across the Story Bridge. In Woolloongabba, that southbound crash on Ipswich Road towards O'Keefe Street is cleared. Riverside Expressway still heavy in and out of the city with outbound delays extending through Woolloongabba to Green Slopes. Logan Motorway on and off the brakes inbound from Forest Lake to Parkinson. And the Western Freeway still heavy outbound from Toowong to Victory Pocket. With traffic every 10 minutes, I'm Jimmy Clark on 882 4BC.
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1: Welcome back to 4BC Drive. This is a message from Denise from Mount Cotton, who has reached out to us in a moment of distress. Her tiny cream-coloured chihuahua has gone missing around Mount Cotton Road. So if you're in the area and you see her little dog out and about, if you could give us a call on 133-882, if you've seen it and can help, 133-882, we can give that information to Denise from Mount Cotton, who's somewhat distressed her tiny cream-coloured chihuahua has gone missing. I hope we can reunite the two of them, because that is sad news for Denise and her little dog. I hope we can help reunite them. All right, well, Queensland state government is facing sharp criticism today over accusations it is actively driving away renewable energy investment. The Smart Energy Council claims scrapping clean energy targets and extending coal power until 2046 is scaring off major investors. Now, peak body chief David McElroy says the policy shift comes down to ideology rather than economics, making massive energy projects uninvestable. Under the new strategy, the LNP repealed legislated renewable targets while committing $1.8 billion to upgrade state-owned coal plants. Energy analysts warn that constantly pushing back coal closure dates creates huge unpredictability across the sector. But Treasurer David Janetsky is strongly rejecting the claims, insisting Queensland still leads the nation in committed clean energy projects. He points to the recent green light for a $1.7 billion wind farm in North Queensland as proof that the state remains open for business. However, renewable advocates warn that a raising the firm target dates will ultimately leave consumers exposed to high power costs and grid reliability risks. I note that tomorrow as well in Brisbane, the Clean Energy Council will be hosting the 2026 Queensland Energy and Economic Summit in Brisbane. And they're hoping to, you know, speak about the next wave of economic growth that's been shaped by energy investment and the opportunities that will create in regional Queensland and local businesses and all of that that will bring towards the state. So I wonder if government is going to be speaking at council as well. There's certainly other members of the community. I note that the Clean Energy Council CEO obviously will be there. She's chairing the summit. The mayor for Goondiwindi Regional Council, Lawrence Springborg, will be there as well. So I wonder what happens out of that summit tomorrow. Well, another day, another strike here in Queensland. And this time, unionised staff at UQ have walked off the job today for a half-day strike over pay and job security. So members of the National Tertiary Education Union gathering at St. Lucia and Gatton campuses to

0: casual employees. The negotiations stalled. Workers say taking industrial action is their only option left to secure basic respect at the bargaining table. Seems to be du jour in Queensland at the moment, walking off the job, unhappy with your pay rate or your conditions. Of course, the ferry workers will be walking off the job again on Thursday, and we'll make sure that we keep you across all of those strike action details as they happen.
1: Money, money, I just can't get enough.
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0: Is hosted by James Willis, of course, from 7 o'clock. James, good afternoon to you.
3: Hi, Carla. Good afternoon to you and to your listeners.
0: Okay, what are we discussing this evening? Major changes are coming to merchant and credit card fees from October 1. There's some conjecture around whether or not we're going to get stumped with even higher rates, more than what the fees are currently are, that are going to disappear.
3: It's interesting, and to be honest, this is something that the Albanese government has made a lot of noise about, but when you actually dig down into the detail, I'm not convinced. In fact, from what I can see, there's actually no guarantee that small business in particular are going to be any better off. Now, the way that it currently works is that normally when you pay with a credit card or with a lot of cards, when you're buying a coffee or paying a bill, you often have a surcharge, a credit card surcharge that is charged on top. It's annoying. Sometimes it's a few cents. Sometimes it's a few dollars, depending on what you're actually buying. Now, what has been happening is the banks charge the business.
0: Yep.
3: The business passes that cost on to the customer. From October 1, the small business or any size business is no longer allowed to pass that cost onto the customer, which is good. However, the bank is still allowed to charge the fee to the small business. Now, I've spoken to small businesses today, and we'll go through this on Money News tonight, that are saying that even if they can't officially put on the receipt, that they're charging this directly per transaction as an official merchant fee, this will inevitably be passed on to the customer through a cup of coffee, a muffin, whatever the purchase may be. This is not going to be swallowed up by every business who can't afford it. And depending on the size of the business, Carla, this can be a few hundred dollars, if not a few thousand dollars every month. So, I mean, it's a pretty big charge that adds up depending on how much trade you're doing. And so it's good for customers. Great. We won't be charged that directly, but the small business is still being slugged this by the big banks. The banks win. And we're going to go through that tonight, because for all the noise the Albanese government has made about this, I don't think there's any proof that small businesses are going to be better off as they've previously claimed.
0: That's the thing. We could end up being slugged even more ultimately, because the businesses aren't going to, they're going to want to recoup any cost that they are going to incur that they previously had covered.
3: Well, that's it. But also, look, this almost feels like the coward's way out or the easy way out. Instead of picking a fight with the banks, and we all know this merchant fee is ridiculous. Yeah. And if we had any guts, I would be saying to the big four and every bank that charges this fee and the Visa and the MasterCards of the world, hey guys, guess what? You're no longer charging these fees one way or another on these transactions. So you, that basically removes that 1%. The small business is no worse off and the customer is no worse off. But instead, this is a way of saying to every customer, oh, that's good. Yeah, we're not paying that merchant fee anymore, but the small business is still going to wear this through the nose. And they can shop around. There are other options. There are free products coming onto the market. But if you're with one of the big banks, you are still paying that transaction fee per transaction. And I'm telling you, based on the conversations that I've had with businesses today, they'll be passing that cost directly and indirectly onto the customer in other ways.
0: You know, the other thing that I don't have an answer to, James, and I wonder whether or not you can glean the information tonight when you speak about this. You know, there was always a difference between being charged more of a higher fee of tap and go versus whether you insert your physical card.
3: Yeah.
0: Is that still around?
3: Well, that's a good question. To be honest, I don't know, because I haven't inserted my card into a machine probably since COVID. So that's a good question. But I remember when tap and go was a real novelty. And remember, tap and go was only up to, for a lot of places, $100. That may have been official policy. And now, you know, then it went on to people's phones. And now suddenly, if your phone shuts down or you lose your phone, your entire life, including all your cards, are on that phone. People don't even carry a wallet anymore. But I mean, look, the point here is, Carla, that the Albanese government has made a whole lot of noise about saying, well, hang on, for $5, if I pay with cash, it's $5. If I pay with

0: card, it could be $5.08. Why?
1: Yeah.
0: And the banks, you know, were originally in the gun, but suddenly we're learning, well, no, the fee is gone from being charged to the public, but the small business can still be charged and will still be charged that fee by the big banks who are making a fortune off that merchant fee alone. So I think it stinks, and I don't think it does what the initial policy was intended to do. And inevitably, small business who are struggling already are going to pass that on to us.
1: Yeah, for sure. And good luck finding, like, everywhere that he'll accept cash as form of payment.
0: Well, that's right. But also, it's hard enough to get cash out of an ATM these days because the branches are shutting left, right and centre. The ATMs have all gone from being a member of the Big Four to one of those grey machines. They've all been sold off. So it's spot the ATM. It's very, very hard to find any places. There's plenty of places. I'm trying to think of where I was yesterday, Carla. It was in one of those, what are they called? The fishbowl places that was no cash. There's all these places now that say there's no cash.
1: They don't accept cash.
0: I thought we changed that law as well. So there's something about this whole system that doesn't make sense. But such is the volume of card transactions now that there is absolutely no reason to be paying a surcharge just for using a card.
1: Doesn't make sense.
0: I think it's really wrong for the small businesses to be the one that misses out compared to the banks and the customers. There's something about that that doesn't add up to me.
1: It doesn't make any sense. All right. Well, I'm glad you're covering that. And also a quick market wrap from you, please, James. You're taking a look at mining stocks tonight.
0: Yeah, we're going to have a look at our mining stocks, starting with BHP and Rio Tinto, and working our way down to some of the stocks that have been phenomenal in terms of growth, up hundreds and hundreds in terms of percentage points over the last 12 months. So stay listening for that. But the ASX 200 had its worst day and is now in its worst position for 3 months, Carla, down 90 points, 1% down for the day, 8,920 at close. The Aussie dollar right now buying 72 US cents.
1: Thank you, James. We'll catch you with Money News on 4BC from 7 o'clock this evening. Have a great night.
0: Thanks, Carla. Chat soon.
1: All right. Coming up after the 5:30 news, we'll chat to Queensland celebrity chef Dominic Rizzo because the Toowoomba Carnival of Flowers is just around the corner, and Dominic will be hosting Feastival as part of the Carnival of Flowers. So we'll catch up with her just after the 5:30 news. All right, fire crews are continuing round-the-clock work to keep multiple bushfires west of Brisbane under control. Amy Drew, you have the latest.
2: Yes, Carla. Crews are working to strengthen containment lines on 5 bushfires that are burning in Ipswich and through the Lockyer Valley. All of them remain at advice level, with nearby residents being warned to avoid smoke where possible and stay informed for any changes. Also today, another Australian has reportedly been found safe in Nepal. More than 30 remain unaccounted for following the devastating floods. The federal government's released draft digital duty of care legislation, saying it's the next step forward in holding tech giants accountable for the harms their platforms cause. One of Brisbane's leading property experts is backing a proposal to boost accommodation options at suburban pubs. Westpac has become the latest of the big four banks to predict an interest rate hike by the end of the year. And in sport, Cowboy star Reuben Cotter will learn his fate at tonight's NRL judiciary, fighting to be available for the side's elimination final this weekend. And Carla, I'll have more news at 6.
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4: Bradfield Highway has the left lane closed southbound in Kangaroo Point following an earlier accident, with traffic queuing back across the Story Bridge. Riverside Expressway is heavy inbound towards Tail Street. The Captain Cook Bridge is under speed out of the city. The Gateway heavy northbound through Bracken Ridge. The Logan Motorway on and off the brakes inbound from Forest Lake to Parkinson. Pacific Motorway still heavy northbound through Slakes Creek. And the Western Freeway heavy outbound from Indooroopilly to Fig Tree Pocket. For traffic every 10 minutes, I'm Jimmy Clark on 882 4BC.
1: Thank you, Jimmy. It's 29 minutes to 6. 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
1: 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Good afternoon to you, Hawsey.
0: G'day, Carla.
1: Now, tell me about the Dolphins. What's this triple boost for the finals? We already know they're legends. Fins up, go the Dolphins. That's all you need to know.
0: Well, the news gets better. Yeah, Selwyn Cobbo's back. Cody Nikorima's back. And Cooley Finifuyaki. They're all back from injury to tackle the Warriors. That's in the qualifying final on Saturday afternoon. So that's huge boost for the Dolphins. And plenty of people are thinking this could be the upset of the finals week one.
1: Ooh, it's so mouthwatering. I love a bandwagon as well. We're all fins up at the moment.
0: Get on board, yeah.
1: Now, there's some finals friction you're about to tell us. What is this matchup between Luttrell and Tedesco?
0: Well, they're former teammates, of course, at the Roosters, but James Tedesco chipped Luttrell Mitchell after he stood over rookie Toby Rodwell the other night. I'm not sure if you saw those pictures, but Luttrell smashed young Rodwell, then stood over him in a very intimidating pose. So Tedesco's chipped him for that, and today Luttrell has fired back, saying, "Hey, Teddy, if you've got a problem, mate, give me a call." So we'll play that audio. It's quite fascinating. And also, David Fifita, we'll hear from him, the former Bronco and Titan. Very emotional day. I've never heard David like this before, so make sure you tune in for that.
1: Okay. And we've been speaking about this today, Horsey, that the Lions somehow, their heads weren't right, and they're saying that they, you know, it just was an off day and that massive loss against the Swannies.
0: Yeah, well, Josh Dunkley, the current captain, has come out today and he slammed suggestions they weren't adequately prepared for that game against the Swans. Of course, now they've got a sudden death game against Adelaide. They've been copying it from all angles, haven't they? They've been called cocky. They've been called big heads. You know what, Carla? Maybe the Swans were just too good. I think the Swans played this perfectly right from the get-go. They said, oh, our season's torpedoed. So they look like these lame ducks effectively, and I think everyone fell for it. But they still have some very good players, the Swans, and they're just too good.
1: Well, I think as a playing group, they certainly had something to play for. And the Pullman Five, as they are now known, are distant memory to those that are left, saying, oh, well, hang on, we've got a great roster regardless of those five names. And I think that's probably why. I reckon it probably did catch the Lions unaware.
12: No doubt about it. Yep, no doubt about it. Lee Matthews said as much on the show last night. So I think we'll see a reaction from the Lions this week. I think they'll give it to the Crows.
1: Well, the other story that's come out of the Lions, of course, as well, is the signing of Zach Bailey, which is huge, can I just say.
12: That's amazing. 8-year deal till 2034. He spurned some big offers. I think from Adelaide was one of the clubs chasing him. So that's a massive win for the Lions. And that's just what they need right now, a bit of a pick-me-up going into this sudden death semi.
1: A different storyline to follow. Nothing to see here. It's great news for the Lions. I like that. Adam Hawes, we'll catch you tonight from 6.
12: Okay, thanks.
1: All right, Horsey has sports today after 6 o'clock here on 4BC. Well, the Toowoomba Carnival of Flowers is just around the corner and we all know it for its spectacular gardens. There's a pretty good reason to arrive hungry this year. Feastival will take over Queen's Park for an entire weekend of food, local produce, live cooking, music and plenty to eat and drink. And among the chefs joining the celebrations is Dominic Rizzo, one of our best-known chefs and a passionate supporter of cooking with fresh seasonal produce. Dominic will be rolling up her sleeves for her flavour, crusts and fresh mezze masterclass, bringing a bit of her Mediterranean flair and food philosophy to Toowoomba. And I'm pleased to say that Dominic joins us now. Hello, Dominic.
13: Carla, hi. I am literally just pulling over as we speak. So I'm going on normal phone. There we go. I hope that is better for you.
1: Oh, good. Don't do anything illegal. We'd hate for that to happen.
13: No, all good. All good. Now, listen, I heard you were mouth-watering at the football. Come on up to Feastival and you will be on your back drooling, Carla, drooling.
1: Wow.
13: The food.
1: What a prospect.
13: That is going to be available up there.
1: Okay. Well, this is the thing. When you think of Carnival of Flowers, you probably think of gardens first, but food has become an important part of this amazing event on the Queensland calendar.
13: Yeah, it has. And look, it is the Carnival of Flowers is such a beautiful backdrop too. And also up in Toowoomba, which is such a fantastic community. There are so many local producers around the region that it is a really great opportunity for people to come up on the weekend, the 26th, 27th. There's tickets still available to come along to Feastival. You know, there's not that many great food festivals that are happening this year either. So this is definitely one to put on the calendar. And, you know, with your ticket price at Feastival, there's so much entertainment, so many free activities that you can go and have a look at and be part of. The Flavour Lab is the main cooking stage where I will be doing a couple of demos on each the Saturday and the Sunday. And there's some fantastic chefs that are coming along. So you could literally just sit there all day and listen to great chefs and be inspired and, you know, go and have a little break, grab something to eat, grab some products. Christmas is just around the corner. I don't even want to think about it. But what I love to do, Carla, at these great festivals is to head around to all the lovely little producers, pick up, you know, some lovely olive oils, olives, some spices, jams, chutneys, all of those little things that people love receiving, and they make great Christmas presents. It's the gift that keeps on giving.
1: I love that. And it's,
13: I love it.
1: It's shopping locally. It's local produce. And it's a good time of year, but you did remind us that it is Christmas around the corner, which is great.
13: And we've all got enough junk. You've only got to see out on council cleanup how much stuff we throw away. Give the gift of food, and you know you'll invite someone over, and you go, oh, I have this great relish I bought from you know when I was up in Toowoomba at Feastival, and they go, oh wow, fantastic! Oh my god, I must get some. You know, and it just has that beautiful, that lovely circle of sharing, of showcasing local, tasting something new. And this is what Feastival is, you know, part of the food side of Feastival is about a chef coming along, producers coming along to inspire you all with, you know, great recipes, with the products that's available. And you can upgrade your ticket too. So the mixing bowl, as you mentioned, is like a little masterclass tent that you can go along and do different classes. There's cheese making. There's floral arrangements. I've got a great sort of a mezze class that I'm doing, and I'm bringing back the cheese ball, Carla. I don't know how you feel about a cheese ball.
1: A cheese ball?
13: Yeah.
1: What do you mean a cheese ball?
13: Do you remember? Oh, you were probably too young, but anyone listening out there who remembers the cheese ball, my grandmother used to make a fabulous cheese ball rolled in curry powder. You'd sit it in the middle of the table, you'd jazz around the outside. It was delicious. But I'm doing a fabulous masterclass. We're going to create three beautiful crusted cheeses, and then there's flatbreads, and I've got dips and pickled vegetables, and all sorts of things that we're going to be putting with that. So that's my little one. So you can, when you grow on, when you go online to book your ticket on the festival website, do have a look and upgrade your ticket to include some of these masterclasses. They're a great addition, and you get to leave with a big plate of food. I'm Italian. I love feeding people.
1: I know. We you know, food brings people together. I have just made the mistake of Googling cheese ball. But however, when I find the food-related one, is it just literally cream cheese? It's like coated cream cheese. Is it just cream cheese?
13: It's kind of like coated cream cheese, yeah. And you mix all sorts of different, you can do like a blend of, I'm going to be doing cream cheese with either sheep's milk or goat's milk feta.
1: Mm-hmm.
13: And then it's really, you can add then into that gherkins, you can do finely chopped up onion and different herbs. But I'm all about the crust on the outside. So once you make your cheese ball, then you roll it in some deliciousness, and whether that be spices or fresh herbs and orange zest or pistachios and cranberries and those sorts of things. Yeah, so you end up with these lovely little cheese balls. Each person is going to walk away with three different flavoured cheese balls, flatbreads, dips, olives, pickled vegetables. So you'll have this like lovely little kind of mezze plate that you can take out, go to grab a glass of wine, sit down somewhere, and then chill out, listen. There's going to be loads of live music. It's a great weekend at Festival, 26th, 27th of September, to bring the family, drive up to Toowoomba, make a day of it, make the weekend of it, stay overnight.
1: I love this.
13: Loads and loads of fun.
1: Dominic, is there any truth to the rumour that you'll be teaching people how to make a fish sausage? Because I don't know if you remember, I'm still dirty on you for the time that I was invited to go on Ready, Steady, Cook. You were the opposing chef, and you beat my amazing nectarine prawns with a fish sausage. I still to this day don't know how. Still sounds unappealing.
13: You know what? It never ceases to amaze me what dishes used to win on that show.
1: I know.
13: Honestly. Yeah, but you can't beat a fish sausage. Have you ever seen one ever since?
1: No.
13: More in that, what, 20 years?
1: No. The answer is no, Dominique, and I've not seen it. On all the amazing platforms that you go on, you travel to all these different festivals and activities around Southeast Queensland, across the state and the country even, and not once have I seen on your menu fish sausage. There's a reason for that.
13: I'm going to bring that back, haven't I?
1: No.
13: Bring it back.
1: Please don't. You're bringing back the cheese ball. That's bad enough. No, that's, I actually kind of like the idea of a cheese ball, but it's kind of like you can get, it's not a ball though. I think that's what's odd for me. You can get like, you know, like apricot crusted cream cheese logs and things. I've just never seen it in a ball.
13: No, you don't see them in balls. You see the labneh balls. You know,
1: I love labneh.
13: Yeah, so rolled in herbs and spices and then in olive oil. You never see the cheese ball. I think bring it back. I mean, they're a great entertaining. They're easy to make. They're really tasty. It's a great thing to kind of use up what's in your fridge and what's in your pantry, your spices that have been sitting there for a while, fresh herbs, those sorts of things.
1: Yep.
13: But, look, it's just something that's going to be really nice and fun, and people can come along, get a little bit hands-on.
1: And, yeah, I love that.
13: And then walk away with a great tasty plate.
1: What a fun, you know, like girls' weekend away, or, you know, a fun activity to do with the kids. There's obviously, there's heaps of stuff on as part of the Toowoomba Carnival of Flowers. Least of all, seeing you, which will be amazing, celebrity chef extraordinaire, no fish sausages on the menu, but there will be cheese balls. You're there for the both days, the 26th and the 27th of September as part of Festival. I can't wait to catch up with you. Dominic, it's always a pleasure. What's on the menu for tonight? Have you got any inspiration for us?
13: No. Oh, for me personally?
1: Yeah. Yeah, what are you eating? What does a chef eat at home?
13: I'd love to lie and say I've just finished working today, where I was making a potato bake and a cheese pull for a TV commercial.
1: Right.
13: And I'm going home to have like a green vegetable soup. In all honesty, that's what I'm having tonight.
1: A green vegetable soup? Is it like green juice warmed up?
13: Yeah, it is. It is lit. I just got back from Spain from my food tours, and I ate so much food and drank so much good wine over there that I've just put myself in a little bit of a detox and just getting myself ready for the end of the year.
1: No, so, stop talking about green soup. Keep talking about the other stuff. This is like food porn for me. I love this.
13: It's only for 2 days, green soup, and then I'm back into it tomorrow.
1: Okay. So, all right,
13: yeah,
1: okay.
13: So, dinner for me. So nothing too exciting I can you know, share with everybody. But I do love a green soup. It is a great clean out the fridge. You know, you just take everything from the bottom of the fridge that's looking a bit sad,
1: right.
13: Brown carrots, a bit of limp celery, throw it in a pot, put in some delicious stock and flavour, and that's it.
1: No, that didn't sound delicious at all. It sounded like what was ready for the compost and you've just put it in a pot with stock. Inspire me, Dominic Rizzo. Look, we will see you. We'll be inspired when we see you as part of Feastival. I really appreciate always chatting with you. We'll catch up with you on the 26th and 27th of September.
13: Beautiful. Thanks, Carla. Great chatting to you.
1: All right, Dominic Rizzo there. Are you inspired? Okay, maybe not for a green soup for dinner. Maybe there's something else on the menu. Maybe a fish sausage. I'm still dirty on that. Ready, Steady, Cook was one of those weird pop culture phenomenons that I got to be part of as a contestant. And to this day, I'm still confused how I lost with a fish sausage. But it was a lot of fun to be part of. And they would bus in audience members from like schools, but the majority of the audience members were from like a local retirement village or from an aged care facility. And they would sit in the audience and they would be so encouraging. And then occasionally you'd look across and there'd be people asleep in their seats. And you're like, oh, obviously we're not very entertaining for TV. But I got a pan, a frying pan. I got a frying pan out of it. Out of losing, that was the loser's prize. And I still use it to this day. That was like 13 years ago or so. Thankfully, before the advent of like YouTube and the internet, I don't think it exists anywhere, so you won't be able to see it. But Dominic Rizzo is always a good sport. You can catch her at Feastival, part of the 2026 Toowoomba Carnival of Flowers. Just search Feastival and you'll be able to see her on the 26th and 27th of September.
3: 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Got something you want to say? You're in the right place. 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
4: The Riverside Expressway is heavy inbound towards Howe Street, while outbound it's under speed for the Captain Cook Bridge. Howe Street is still tapping the brakes inbound through Petrie Terrace as well. Gateway Motorway, heavy northbound from Boondall to Bracken Ridge. The Logan Motorway is on and off the brakes inbound from Forest Lake to Parkinson. Pacific Motorway, heavy northbound through Slakes Creek. And the Western Freeway slow going outbound from Indooroopilly to Fig Tree Pocket. With traffic every 10 minutes, I'm Jimmy Clark on 882 4BC.
1: Thanks, Jimmy. It's 11 minutes to 6. 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
3: 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On 4BC Drive, a weather report.
1: All right, let's take a quick look at some of the weather and temperatures across southeast Queensland. For tomorrow in Brisbane, it'll be a low of 13 degrees, a top of 25. A sunny morning, a slight chance of a shower at night and some light winds in Logan. Chilly low of 9 degrees overnight, a top of 25 degrees. The day, mostly sunny morning, a medium chance of showers overnight with some light winds. In Ipswich, it'll be a low of 8 degrees, a top of 27. The chance of fog in the early morning, mostly sunny day with some light winds. Redlands, a low of 11, a top of 24, a partly cloudy day with a chance of fog inland in the early morning. A medium chance of showers about the southern border ranges at night, near zero chance of rain elsewhere. On the Gold Coast, it'll be a low of 14, a top of 23 degrees, a mostly sunny day expected tomorrow, and a medium chance of showers overnight. And the Sunshine Coast, a low of 13 degrees, a top of 23 degrees tomorrow, expected a partly cloudy day, and a slight chance of showers with some light winds. That is your weather for tomorrow. A quick look at the RACQ fare fuel price. For 91 in Brisbane, it should be about $1.99. For 95, it is $2.16. And for diesel, it is $2.47. Okay, so here's one that might get you a little fired up. Convicted mushroom murderer Aaron Patterson is reportedly receiving taxpayer-funded weight loss injections while serving three life sentences in a maximum security Victorian prison. Now, the Victorian Premier, Ben Carroll, has defended the decision, saying it's based on medical advice and follows changes introduced after a prisoner died from obesity-related health problems. So the prison system says drugs like Ozempic are only prescribed when there's a clear medical need, including preventing type 2 diabetes. But the opposition there in Victoria says that taxpayers deserve to know why Aaron Patterson qualifies for this drug, arguing prisoners shouldn't be getting weight loss medication simply because they choose not to exercise. Now, you know that Patterson is serving a minimum of 33 years for murdering Don and Gail Patterson and Heather Wilkinson and attempting to murder Ian Wilkinson. So I wonder, what do you think? Because regardless of the crime that someone has committed, you know, are we, a taxpayer, responsible for providing whatever medical treatment doctors say they need? Or does taxpayer-funded weight loss medication for someone who is serving three life sentences going a little too far? If it's for medical reasons, in terms of she's diabetic or pre-diabetic, and obviously, you know, having had lost a prisoner for obesity-related health problems, that is the defence that Victoria is using, you kind of understand it. But I remember key evidence, or there was testimony from Aaron Patterson during the trial that said that she suffered from low self-esteem, that she had always tried to lose weight, and that was part of her defense somehow. So if she's taking this medication for weight loss purposes, for someone who's going to be behind bars for 33 years, my fear is this: that she will get so skinny that she might be able to slip through the bars and escape. I don't know if that's possible. 133 882 is the open line number.
3: 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Keep the conversation flowing. 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
4: Riverside Expressway is heading inbound towards Coronation Drive, where you'll find a fresh accident at the William Jolly Bridge, while outbound it's delay-free along with the Captain Cook Bridge. The gateway is under speed northbound through Bracken Ridge. The Centenary Highway has a slow patch and southbound through Greenbank. The Western Freeway, slow going outbound from Indooroopilly to Fig Tree Pocket. And the Logan Motorway is delay-free both ways now for your east-west trips. For traffic every 10 minutes, I'm Jimmy Clark on 882 4BC.
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1: The ever-lovely Melissa Downs joins us now on the line. Of course, is going to be on Nine News tonight from 6. What's coming up in the bulletin this evening, Melissa?
19: Carla, look, we're learning more about the victims of that Logan light plane crash. Well-known dairy business founder and his daughter. So many tributes flowing in for them. Also at 6, see the exhibits shown to jurors in the trial of Outback triple murderer Darryl Young. Exhibits that helped the jury convict him. Also, the trial over the murder of two Australian brothers gets underway in Mexico. Their parents facing their accused killers for the first time. We'll have details of an Alzheimer's trial involving a treatment already used for depression and migraines. Killer mushroom cook Erin Patterson granted weight loss drugs behind bars. Taxpayers footing the bill, not too happy about that. The Premier burrs up over European criticism of Rockhampton's Fitzroy River as a rowing venue. Some amazing visions as a shop worker dives into traffic to save a child, plus cost of living pressures changing the way Australians shop for fruit and veg.
1: I love this so much. Thank you so much, Melissa. We'll catch you from 6 o'clock this evening on Nine News.
19: We'll see you then.
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1: 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Caitlin Worthington will join me in studio to talk about the win, preparing for the global competition, and hopefully world peace as well. That's all coming up tomorrow. From 6 o'clock, you've got Adam Hawes with Sports Today. And then from 7 o'clock, James Willis will take you through Money News. Thank you so much for your company here on 4BC. We'll do it all again tomorrow on 4BC Drive.

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1: BC News.
2: It's 6 o'clock. Good evening. I'm Amy Drew. The Premier has lashed out at international rowing bosses amid fresh criticism surrounding Rockhampton hosting Olympic rowing events. The Brisbane 2032 Committee has confirmed contingency plans are being considered for potential flood impacts, but David Crisafulli says detractors are trying to bully their way, branding them elites who think they're too good for regional Queensland. The state government says a continued strong response from the community is leading to positive results with child safety. In the first 8 months of Queensland's first public child sex offender register, also known as the Daniels Law website, more than 400,000 site visits have been recorded, while three offenders have been charged for allegedly breaching reporting obligations. Bruce Morecambe says it's making a significant difference to children's safety.
3: Daniels Law within Queensland, it makes Queensland one of the safest states in Australia to raise a family. And we're really proud that Daniel's legacy is contributing to that.
2: The federal government's released draft legislation to enhance its social media laws with a duty of care provision. It will allow for the removal of algorithms which tailor content on social media feeds, with tech companies to face a fine of $100 million for failing to comply. Prime Minister Anthony Albanese says people should be able to have greater control over what they see.
4: This is sensible, pragmatic, practical reform. It gives users choice, and it will hold the big tech companies responsible for inaction. If they don't follow our laws, they will face significant penalties.
2: A 25-year-old man has been charged with attempted murder over an alleged shooting at Aspley last month. A 24-year-old man was found with two gunshot wounds on August 25 and taken to hospital in a serious condition. The arrests follow the charging of a 33-year-old Narangba man. And one of Brisbane's leading property experts is backing calls to boost accommodation options at local pubs. Brisbane City Council's proposed suburban pub stays strategy would raise height limits for venues in major centres to 12 stories. Suburban Futures Director Ross Elliott has told Carla Binyaska, going back to the future would leave a legacy for the city.
5: This is not just about an Olympics opportunity. This is about meeting, I think, an existing demand. We'll actually upgrade our suburban pub offer from being something that's sort of locked in history into being something that's just going to serve us better into the future.
2: To finance, the All Ords closed down 86 points at 9,114. One Australian dollar buying 72.1 US cents.
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2: Cowboy star Reuben Cotter will learn his fate at tonight's NRL judiciary. Lachlan Gray has more.
6: The North Queensland co-captain is challenging a grade 2 careless high tackle charge from last week's loss to Canberra. Cotter was hit with a one-game ban that, if unchallenged, would rule him out of Saturday's elimination final with the Sharks. The Maroon star insists the contact was accidental. If found not guilty, Cotter will be a major boost to the Cowboys' hopes of an upset in Sydney. But if unsuccessful, he will be suspended for 2 matches. Lachlan Gray reporting.
2: The Dolphins will be welcoming back several key players, including Selwyn Cobbo, for Saturday night's qualifying final against the Warriors over in New Zealand. And in AFL, Lions Premiership star Zach Bailey has rejected interest from the Crows to sign an 8-year contract extension that will see him remain at the club until at least the end of 2034. Coincidentally, Adelaide are Brisbane's next opponents in this weekend's do-or-die semi-final. It's 6:04.
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8: Riverside Expressway is heading inbound towards Coronation Drive, where you'll find a fresh accident at the William Jolly Bridge. Outbound, it's delay-free along with the Capitol Bridge. Stanley Street has a crash in Annerley in Woolloongabba. The Western Freeway slow going outbound from Indooroopilly to Victory Pocket. Logan and Ipswich Motorway is still fine for your east-west trips. Pacific Motorway is moving to speed north-south. For traffic every 10 minutes, I'm Jimmy Clark on 882 4BC.
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2: Partly cloudy across Brisbane this evening, getting down to 13 degrees overnight. But tomorrow, mostly sunny, chance of early fog in the west, a max of 25 in the city, up to 27 in the west, 23 on the bayside. Thursday, a shower or two and a max of 23. On Moreton Bay, winds turning southerly tonight, 10 to 15 knots, seas around 1 metre. Right now it's 19 degrees at Cooperoo. I'm Amy Drew, and there'll be more news at 7 on your news leader, Brisbane's 4BC.
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13: G'day, everyone. Thanks so much for joining us. Heaps for us to get through. Mark Geyer is limbering up in the studio as we speak. He is raring to go, the big guy. We'd love to hear from you as well. 131873 is the number. If you want to text, you can do that. 0460 873 873. Or you can get us with an email, of course, at 2GB and 4BC. Well, finals friction is here. Latrell Mitchell today firing back at his former Roosters teammate, James Tedesco. We'll have all the details on that one soon. On a different note, we'll hear from a very emotional David Fifita. He did a beautiful interview today at the Rabbitohs. I'll play you that audio. The teams are in for week one of the finals. Some significant ins. Braden Trindle, he is back for the Sharks. Angus Crichton back for the Roosters. And Jackson Ford, he returns from injury for the Warriors. Now, Reuben Cotter has been named by the Cowboys, but he will need to beat a careless high tackle charge tonight at the judiciary. I don't think MG is giving him much of a chance of getting off on that one. We'll go through that shortly. Joining us also tonight is Newcastle Knights winger Dom Young. Scored 20 tries this year for the Knights. He's in great touch. And while I think of it, don't miss tomorrow night's show, because Panthers coach Ivan Cleary will join myself and J-Moss ahead of their clash with the Roosters. Coach Ivan. Also coming up tonight, the Deep Heat Injury Report. And in cricket, some significant news today. The Cricket Australia Board has agreed to take a landmark step toward bringing private investment into the Big Bash, beginning with the launch of a sales process for the Melbourne Renegades. So CA will invite bids from private owners for the Renegades with a view to them playing the 2027-28 season under new ownership. So it's all happening in cricket. Adam Hawes with you this Tuesday, the 8th of September. Welcome to Sports Today. And here he is, MG. How are you going?
14: I am pumped.
13: You're gripped by finals fever?
14: I am. It's been a fantastic year in more ways than one. We've seen some amazing things. We've seen some sad things happen in our game. But This is the culmination of 27 hard rounds of rugby league with Origin thrown in the middle, with Magic Round, with Vegas. And now we are. We've got the best eight teams in the competition. Some might argue that some of these teams are lucky, but guess what? They're there. And the teams are in today. And I tell you, look, there's a lots of bodies coming back to strengthen their lineups. Mm. One team in particular, the Roosters, have 11 players coming back. It's an avalanche of players coming back. So really pumped, Horsey. I can't wait to get stuck in tonight, because it just feels different when there's teams eliminated and these eight teams left. I think there's going to be an upset or two. I really do. I know there's four pronounced favourites, but I'm not sure which ones. I'm going to say there's going to be at least one upset, maybe two.
13: No, well, we spoke about this on last night's show, the upsets. I thought maybe the Knights over the Rabbitohs, they'll be refreshed, the Knights, from a bye. We'll ask Dom Young about that when he joins us shortly. Well, we're talking, come on, you've got to give us something. give us one. One upset for the weekend.
14: The Cowboys.
13: Cowboys?
14: Over Sharks, yep.
13: Have you seen the Cowboys play lately? Hasn't been too flash.
14: I know, but Nanai's back. Labert's back.
13: Okay.
14: Trindle's shoulder, I'm not sure. They're travelling to Allianz.
13: And Sharks have lost three straight.
14: If this was at Shark Park, I'd be saying they're laid down as air Sharkies. But you're taking someone's home ground away from them. That hurts.
13: Right, hold fire on that one. We're going to get to that,
14: yep.
13: The home ground conundrum. And the Warriors, speaking of home grounds, the Warriors.
14: 17 minutes sold out, Go Media Stadium. 17 minutes, 25,000 tickets. If they do happen to beat the Dolphins this round, they will then take their next prelim to Eden Park, which holds 50,000.
13: Okay.
14: They have to.
13: Yeah, absolutely. Hold fire on that.
14: What?
13: I can't
14: hold fire. It's finals footy, mate. Can you tell me?
13: You've come out all guns
14: blazing. You're trying to put a bib around my neck.
13: I've got a rundown here. I'm just trying to stick to it.
14: I'm Mr. Random. You know when I come in here, the random Westie comes in and he just throws that run shoot away,
13: mate,
14: and he just goes off the hip. Let's go.
13: You're none for 100 off 10. You're flying. Hey, I want to get to this topic here for our listeners. Who is going to light up the finals, MG? Which player? Give me a player who is going to light up the finals. And please, at home, call in 131873.
14: Well, the reason for this is in both papers today, both the Telegraph and the Herald, all the captains, all the players who went for the grand final shot were asked this very question. So it got me thinking about who am I looking forward to. I think the first name that comes to everyone's lips is Latrell. But I'm thinking more about Lekker the Wrecker.
13: Oh, yeah.
14: Halasima in the centres. I just plays like Wild Mike.
13: Did you see my notes?
14: No.
13: Did you pinch that idea?
14: I told you, I don't run downs, mate. That didn't mean nothing to me. Halasima.
13: He's great.
14: He's so good.
13: He's a gun.
14: And they missed him last week. It showed. They really missed him. They miss just him being there. And some players like that. Like, while we're on it, what's going on with Isaiah Yeo? What a superman. 4 weeks with a ruptured pec. Like, I was watching Brian Sini today, the physio, the NRL physio, and he's saying that even him being back, he'll have probably only about 65-70% strength in that pec as it is. He goes, I've never seen anything like it. Isaiah Yeo and the whole Penrith system. I thought he was gone, mate.
13: So did I. I thought they were just bluffing.
14: So did I.
13: Yeah.
14: It's a miracle. And I tell you what, that's him being back in their team, they are pronounced favourites to win the comp.
13: All right. Well, tell us the player to light up the finals. It could be Isaiah Yeo. Who knows? We've got two double passes to Garlow's Aussie Pie Eating Championships at the Coogee Bay Hotel. That's September the 20th. Now, MG, you are a past champion here.
14: Yep.
13: And you'll be competing again in the Legends division.
14: Yeah, that's
13: are you training?
14: This Sunday. No, I've been given a lot of pies to train with. I've got a strategy that I'm going to unleash because there is $5,000 up for grabs.
13: Okay, so it is the prize is two double passes. So best seat in the Coogee Bay Hotel to watch the three divisions battle it out. That includes a 3-hour premium food and beverage package.
14: Mm.
13: And you can rub shoulders with NRL legends, current NRL footballers, media personalities, influencers, and the championship contenders themselves. So jump on the open line, 131873. Let us know the player who's going to light up the finals. It might not be Reuben Cotter, though, because he might get rubbed out tonight, MG, at the judiciary. What do you think of his chances of getting off that high tackle charge where he cleaned up Josh Papalihi the other day?
14: Look, I'm probably glad that somebody's taking the judiciary on and not just accepting it. And this time of year, I mean, look, if you look at it in face value, I think there's two ways to look at it. At first, I thought it was a bit of a head knock between him and Papalihi, But then it was a high. It was the first tackle of the game, basically, and I think that it was a little bit careless. So he'll be. I think he'll be lucky to get off. But if he does get off, I'll be happy with that as well. If you know what I mean. I don't want him to see him missing a finals game because I thought, look, if Papali'i, and this is what we're going to think about going forward with HIAs, does the tackle signify the injury? So if Papali'i stays off that game, but he came on and scored. If he stays off, then does that make Cotter's penalty worse going forward?
13: Yeah.
14: You know what I mean?
13: Yeah.
14: It's kind of like a tit for tat. If someone stays out, then if you do a hip drop on someone's ankle and they do get a syndesmosis and they're out for 6 weeks, does that make your charge higher? I think it should.
13: Yeah, I mean, that's what you're talking about there actually takes me to another thing I've been fearing. Is
14: See?
13: The fact is, say for the grand final, if that was the prelim final, Cotter hits Papali'i high, and Papali'i, just say he got a Category 1 then, he would have to sit out the grand final.
14: Well, that was Nelson last year.
13: Through no fault of his own.
14: Because
13: he got the head knock.
14: Papali'i, exactly.
13: And that's why people are saying, oh, maybe we should have 2 weeks before the grand final. So if someone does have a head knock, they have time to get over it.
14: Yeah.
13: You would find that so unfair. Imagine that, Josh Papali'i in his final season. It gets cleaned up and has to sit it out.
14: That's a very good point you make. Mm. And I would champion that.
13: Let's have a look at the team, shall we, for week one of the finals, which came out this afternoon. So it's the Rabbitohs versus Knights to kick it off Friday night, Allianz Stadium. Matt Duffy back into the fullback role. Jai Gray goes back to the bench. Talis Duncan, he's back from a hamstring injury. He goes into the back row. Adam Elliott comes onto the extended bench for Ewan Aitken, who's out with a broken hand, which is rotten luck for him. Dom Young back for the Knights from suspension. Tyson Frizzell back from suspension. Phoenix Crossland back from a knee injury. And Francis Manu Lelelua, he's back from a dislocated elbow. Yeah, but Trey Mooney's out with a shoulder.
14: That's a big loss, Trey Mooney. These two are the worst teams in the top eight, wins against the top eight teams. The Rabbitohs have only won 4 from 11, and the Knights have only won 3 from 10. 36% the Rabbitohs, 30% the Knights, which is the least out of the... These two are the least winning percentages out of the teams in the top eight. But the Rabbitohs had Latrell out for a long period of time. So, and the Knights have been struck with the injury stick as well, both Dylan Lucas and Brown. And I think at the moment they're starting to tread water a little bit, the Knights.
13: Yeah, with Mooney and Saifidi out up front, that is a big blow. And there's obviously no Dylan Brown, Dylan Lucas. So it is catching up with them. But I do give them a chance in this one.
14: Oh, of course. Yeah. Of course.
13: Let's have a look at the Warriors v. Dolphins. This is Go Media Stadium Saturday afternoon. So for the Warriors, Leka Halasima, he is back from an ankle injury. Wade Egan and Kirk Capel come back from resting. And Jackson Ford, he's the big one, back from a pec injury. He's been missing since round 16. We thought his season might have been over. And the Dolphins, a few sneaky ones back for them too. Selwyn Cobbo, Cody Nikorima, and Cooley Finifuiaki are back from being rested. Really, they had minor injuries, but they're back.
14: They're three big ins for the Dolphins. Dolphins have got to fix their starts. I think in the last 8 or 9 games, they haven't scored a point in the first 20 minutes. They've got to find a way to find the four-pointer and change the whole trajectory of the game because they can come behind. They found that. But in finals footy, when it's different, if they don't score in that first 20 minutes, the game could be gone by the time they get back into it. So I'm looking at these two teams. I think the Warriors over there should be too strong.
13: What's their top eight stats there? You got them?
14: The Warriors? Teams, how many they've beaten?
13: Yeah.
14: They've beaten 7 from 11, 63%. Penrith are the most with 6 from 9. Then the Dolphins are 7 from 12. The Roosters 7 from 13. And the Sharkies 5 from 11. The Cowboys 4 from 9.
13: Okay, Sharks, Cowboys. This is Saturday night, Allianz Stadium. Big one for the Sharks. Braden Trindle is back from that shoulder injury. Nicho Hynes, Blake Brayley, Teague Wilton, Kay Aliro back from resting, and Tom Hazeldon back from suspension for the Cowboys. Zach Leibart's back from concussion on the wing. Griffin Neame, the front rower, he's back from a toe injury. Jeremiah Nane back from a knee injury into the back row. Reuben Cotter, he is the big question mark. He's at the judiciary. If we hear anything about that, by the way, we'll bring it straight to you here on Sports Today.
14: As soon as I look at this team, this game, Horsey, I say Sharks, but then I think about the anomalies that go with that. 3 in a row, they've lost. That's bad form going into finals footy in an elimination game. The moving of the game. I don't know if they've known that for a long time, Sharks, but just to have that humped upon you to say, guess what, you're playing over at Allianz, not here. They are very much like Manly. They're a cut-off type of community, you know, the Northern Beaches, Southern Beaches. They are. They don't travel. They just don't travel. And that's their prerogative. I think it's unfair to a certain degree that this game isn't played at Shark Park because they've earned the right to have it. But the discretion goes down to the NRL, who would probably make two or three million in ticket sales from this game. So you look at it as a business decision, you can understand the NRL. But as far as from the heart goes, you feel sorry for the Sharkies. And that's why I think if there's an upset in the first round of finals, it's going to be this one.
13: Okay. What about Panthers Roosters to finish it off on Sunday, Arvo? We've got Isaiah Yeo starting at lock. Scott Sorensen's back after being arrested. And for the Roosters, as you mentioned, a stack of players back. What was it, 11,
14: 11.
13: From being arrested? Plus Victor Radley's back from concussion. And yep. Angus Crichton, he's back on the bench after 11 games out with a foot injury. So there's some big, big ins there. Let's jump on the open line, MG. We've got John calling in from Seven Hills. G'day, John.
11: Hello, how you going?
14: Hey, Johnny.
11: Good, boys. Listen, I wanted to make a little bit of an inquiry about the match between the Roosters and South in the last round.
13: Yep.
11: Where Latrell Mitchell stood over that little young fella and nearly destroyed him like a dinosaur.
13: Yeah, what did you want to say about that, John?
11: Well, I think it's really not required for Mr. Mark Guire, because I know what you were like when you were playing football, and you was a hard hitter.
14: Mm. So you didn't like what Latrell did to the young Rod Wall, Johnny?
11: I didn't like what he done to the young
13: Toby Rodwell.
11: Mr. Quade at the time.
14: Yeah, he got up, he dusted himself off, and you know what? That's going to make him, as different as it sounds, it's going to make him a better player. Young Rod Wall, he's been hit by the biggest and the baddest. That's as bad as it gets. That's as bad as it gets.
13: John, thanks for your call, mate. And we will we're going to tackle that issue after the break, because we do have some more on that story. Gary's on the line from Boondall. G'day, Gary.
15: Hello.
13: Hey, Gaz, go ahead, mate.
15: I've got two things. First thing is, I think this is a little bit predictable, but I think Nathan Cleary is going to turn it on even more for the finals.
14: Yep.
15: My second thing is, MG, a few years ago, I ate four pies at lunch break in half an hour, and I felt so crook, mate.
14: Well, you know what, Gaz? When Gallo's Pies first opened in 2001, I was there with Artie Beetson and Daryl Broman, Mark Carroll, and we were the pioneers of eating a pie competition. But it was over 3 hours. So we're sitting there eating the pies. Blocker Roach, I think, was there as well. Craig Salvatore. And I had 9 or

0: Well, he's in the running, mate. I also want to toss up this question for our listeners, and you could win the prize with this as well. I loved the Panthers retro jersey.
1: Love.
0: A tribute to John Farragher.
1: So good.
0: On Sunday, it was a jersey from 1978 when he last played for the Panthers. I just thought they looked spectacular. And I'd like the NRL to actually formalise a retro jersey round where just every team wears their favourite retro jersey. Oh. It's a bit ad hoc. We've tried it in the past. Yeah. It's been like a Fox League promotion rather than an NRL thing. And I'd like to see it formalised. And I'd like you to let us know what favourite retro jersey would you want your team wearing? Let us know. 131873 is the number.
1: Well, it's funny. In 1990, we went from Chocolate Soldiers to the Licorice All Sorts. We went from the lowest ranking jersey sold to the highest ranking jersey with the data, with the Licorice All Sorts. Plus, we won the comp. So, but it's amazing how that jersey stood out. And what a tribute to Johnny Farragher, who, you know, 1978 had his accident and recently passed away. And he's still, and it was all kind of coinciding with Royce's walk from Gilgandra, where Johnny was born. And then Royce walked in. The old boys' day was last Sunday at that game. And unfortunately, I couldn't get there because it was Father's Day. Emotional, very emotional.
0: Absolutely was. All right, let us know your favourite retro jersey for your team. 131873. I'd love to see Parramatta back in their 83 strip. Something like bring back some good vibes. We're going to take a quick break and
1: what
0: back.
1: What was the sponsor then? Ducks? Was it?
0: It was James Hardy.
1: James Hardy. Yeah, oh, how good are they?
0: You've thrown me off track now. We're going to take a quick break back after this.
1: Where's your run?
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3: Riverside Expressway is heavy inbound towards Coronation Drive, where you'll find a fresh accident at William Jolly Bridge. Outbound, it's delay-free, along with the Captain Cook Bridge. And the Western Freeway is slow going outbound from Indooroopilly to Victory Pocket. The Gateway Motorway, delay-free now from Bald Hills to Stretton. Centenary Highway moving well both ways, north-south. The Logan and Ipswich motorways are fine for your east-west trips, and it's a good run to either coast on the M1 and Bruce Highway. For traffic every 10 minutes, I'm Jimmy Clark on 882 4BC.
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5: Deep Heat Injury Report time. And yes, Trey Mooney, he's out for the Knights with a shoulder injury. That's a big blow. He's been such a good pickup from the Raiders this year. And I mentioned this last night, Ewan Aitken from the Rabbitohs, he's out for the rest of the season with a busted hand, which is rotten luck for Ewan because he'd been speaking openly about breaking his finals drought. He hadn't played a finals match since 2015 when he was just a young Dragons player. So he was so pumped up about playing finals with the Rabbitohs, but unfortunately he'll have to wait another year. That is our Deep Heat Injury Report. Jumping back onto the open line, we've got Vlad calling in from Brizzy. G'day, Vlad.
6: Hello.
5: What's
6: How you doing?
5: We're going well, mate. What's on your mind?
6: I just want to throw in a front rower that might light up the finals.
5: Go ahead.
6: Yeah, Thomas Flegler from the Dolphins.
7: Yeah, Tommy Flegler.
6: Yeah, North Queensland boy. Tough as teak.
7: He is.
6: He's just going to probably keep a bit calm, but he could light him up.
7: Yep. Good to see him back after a long-term injury too. He's playing good footy.
6: That's for sure.
5: Good on you.
6: I know his uncle and grandparents very well.
7: Yeah, good on you. Send our best, Vlad.
5: Yeah. Well, they'll all be here. They'll be tuning in this weekend because it's a big game against the Warriors, and they'll need Flegler at his absolute best. Now, I just want to come to this story with the Tedesco v. Latrell thing. And so Latrell, he's hit back at Tedesco because the Roosters captain, he was questioned why the Rabbitohs star stood over rookie Toby Rodwell following that big tackle on Friday night. So in case you missed it, Latrell absolutely levelled the youngster with a legitimate hit, nothing wrong with it. But what's rankled the Roosters is the way he stood over young Rodwell as he lay on the ground getting his senses back. Here's what Captain James Tedesco said on Nine News last night speaking to Danny Widler.
8: Yeah, he was all right. He's, yeah, he caught a bit of a hit there and, you know, that was fair play from Chell. The hit he put on, I'm not sure about the standing over after him. His poor kid is only 20 years old, playing two games.
9: He did look pretty fierce standing over him.
8: Yeah, I don't know. No, that's fair play.
5: Yeah, pretty obvious what he's getting at there. Now, today, that was put to Latrell Mitchell, and here's what Trill had to say.
10: There it is. I knew this was coming. Teddy probably had flashbacks of Greggy running over him a few years ago, so who knows? He's got my number. If you've got a problem, ring me.
11: You put a decent shot on Toby.
10: Yeah.
11: Bruce suggests you shouldn't have did what you did.
10: Oh, they shouldn't arrest it either, but they did. So.
7: Yeah, love it. Love, love, love. All about it. You know, nothing to see here. Move on. But, you know, it's good that the passion is starting to tip over a little bit. Teddy usually is very reserved and won't say anything that's kind of controversial. It's like giving a red flag to Latrell. He'll bounce back. And that's footy, man. That's rugby league. It's the toughest game in the world. You can just because he's a little guy doesn't mean you can't hit him as hard as you can. It's every person who's played first grade in our game has a story to tell about someone bigger than them or tougher than them, flattening them.
5: Well, Goodwin says on the text line, Latrell Mitchell goes around looking for the smallest player to hit. Oh. Why didn't he try doing a big hit like that on Spencer? Because you know Spencer would have taken his head off, but he said he picks on a 19-year-old. I'd love Roosters to play South and Spencer to run over Latrell Mitchell.
7: I would love to see them play again. That would be my wish in the finals. You'd love to see South up against the Roosters at full strength.
5: In Latrell's defence, he did actually go over to Toby Rodwell as he came off the field to check on him. Well, I think he was checking on him.
7: He
5: said it was the welcome to first grade moment for Toby Rodwell. He said he copped it when he...
7: Everyone did.
5: But the thing that interested me there was when he said they shouldn't have rested, but they did. So maybe the Rabbitohs were a bit miffed.
7: Pissed off.
5: That the Roosters decided to rest nine players from what is, you know, a blockbuster match on the calendar.
7: Oh, no doubt. It just adds to the book of feuds.
5: Oh, yeah.
7: Another chapter.
5: Tasty.
7: Chapter.
5: Can you imagine?
7: Chapter 28.
5: Get them back
7: young
5: together.
7: Rodwell and Latrell.
5: Excellent. All right, we need to get off to a break. Up next, we have Knights winger Dom Young.
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0: Riverside Expressway is a little heavy out of the city with a crash before Elizabeth Street, but otherwise it's quiet on the majors now. The Gateway Motorway delay free both ways from Bald Hills to Stretton. It's the same on the Centenary Highway and the Western Freeway. The Logan and Ipswich motorways are fine for your east-west trips. Pacific Motorway is moving to speed north-south, and it's a good run to either coast on the M1 and Bruce Highway. With traffic every 10 minutes, I'm Jimmy Clark on 882 4BC.
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5: Horsey and MG with you this Tuesday evening. Plenty of texts coming in. We'll get to those in just a minute. Let's go back to the open line though. We've got John calling in from Minto. G'day, John.
20: G'day, fellas. How you doing?
7: Hey, Johnny.
20: Mark, you're a big man. You hit hard, you tackle hard, mate.
7: Yep.
20: What Luttrell did the other day, he didn't take that young fella head on, like front on, fair enough, fair tackle. But to come in from the side, blindside him, knock the poor kid on his backside, then stand over the top of him like he's just run over the top of some big front rower, it's not acceptable, mate. It's a bad look. And Teddy has all the rights to say, you know, he shouldn't have done it.
7: Johnny, did Luttrell get suspended?
20: No, but he came in from the blind side, mate. Hit him like.
7: But you can't be charged. You can't be charged in our game with tackling hard, mate. I mean, there's nothing wrong with that tackle in the books. I had to go back and watch it 5 times to make sure that Luttrell's shoulder didn't hit his head, and he didn't. You can't get.
20: But he did it front on.
7: Yeah,
20: but,
7: mate. It doesn't matter where how he tackles him, John. As long as he tackles him legally, he doesn't do it illegally. And as far as I'm concerned, play on. As I said, young Robert was going to be better for that. That's as hard as he's going to be probably hitting first grade ever in his career.
5: What did you think of the standover then?
7: I don't care about that. I don't care about anyone standing over because you've got to back it up. You've got to back it up. Next time Latrell plays, someone's going to be after him. And you've got to back it up.
5: Good on you, John. Really appreciate your call, mate. Thank you for that one. We're going to move along because the Knights, they are returning to finals footy on Friday night when they take on Latrell and the Rabbitohs at Allianz Stadium. One man raring to go is their winger, Dom Young, and he joins us on the line now. Hey, Dom, Adam Hawes and Mark Guy here. Thanks for your time.
14: Hey, boys. No, good to be on.
5: Hey, congratulations also on your new contract. What, you're staying at the Knights until 2030?
14: yeah, it was important for me to, you know, get my future sorted with the Knights. Ever since I came back, I didn't really want to be anywhere else. It's nice to get that nailed down.
5: And, mate, you're back from a one-match suspension. Was that a bit of a silver lining for you? Did it give you a bit of a week off to recharge?
14: Yeah, I think so. And then, obviously, the bye this week, so I kind of got a couple of weeks. I haven't missed a game all year, so it's nice to get the body rested a little bit. And, yeah, now I'm ready to go Friday night.
7: Yeah, you've had a fantastic season, 20 tries. It makes these other two guys who scored 30 tries each quite amazing, because I thought every time I saw you play, you scored tries, and usually 20 tries would be enough to come first or second in the try scoring competition. But, mate, Dom, how big an impact has Justin Holbrook had on just not just the team, but you personally?
14: Yeah, I think he's been massive for all of us, really. Just the energy he brings, and obviously the style of play we're playing, I think that really suits me. Obviously, expansive play and moving the ball, and I'm getting the ball in a lot more space, which is how I like it. So, just has been massive for us all this year.
5: And, Dom, look, you played in that final game of last season when you lost by 60 to Parramatta. Did you think this turnaround was possible from wooden spooners to finalists?
14: Yeah, I mean, I think we were a bit unlucky last year with all the injuries we've got, but I guess, you know, we've been in similar this year, but the boys that have came in have really stepped up. But, I think at the start of the season, you know, when we looked at the squad and all the strike we've got in our team, we were really confident that we could do something this year. And, now we get an opportunity to show exactly what we can do on Friday night. But, I think, like I said, you look at the strike we've got, the players we've got, and obviously the style of play that just has brought, I was pretty confident at the start of the year that we could turn it around.
5: And just touching on what MG was talking about before, your try-scoring deeds, what you and Greg Marju, he's got 24, so you got 44 between you. Is there any sort of competition going on there?
14: Yeah, we always have a banner. I always remind him that he's usually the one chasing me, but the other way around this year, so he's got me. He's close to that record that I've got as well. So I'm happy for him. You know, he's a good mate of mine, and he's been killing it this year, so he deserves everything he gets.
7: Someone else has been killing it this year, but you unfortunately won't have him this weekend, is Trey Mooney, who came up from Canberra. Geez, he's been a breath of fresh air.
14: Yeah, he's been massive for us. Obviously, his first year here, and he's already, you know, leading that forward pack, the young forward pack that we've got. He's definitely going to be a big miss. But like I said, the depth we've got in the team and everyone that's comes in, does a massive job for us. But he's going to be missed for sure.
5: And Dom, is Kalen ready for Latrell? He said you guys were giving him some stick after the game in Newcastle when Latrell ran over the top of him.
14: Yeah, he's good to go, mate. I think we're all just really excited to get down there and put on a good performance. But yeah, the skipper's good to go.
5: Dom, great having you on the show, mate. Really appreciate your time and best of luck against the Rabbitohs.
7: Good luck, Domo.
14: Thanks, boys. Appreciate it.
7: See you, buddy.
5: There is Dom Young from the Knights. So that's a
7: little... Just quietly, their backline, the English, for the World Cup is looking really strong.
5: Yeah.
7: Obviously, he's part of it.
5: He sure is.
7: And you've got...
5: World Cup.
7: Yeah, World Cup's around the corner after this. It's just a plethora.
5: It's a feast.
7: It's
5: a plethora. Footy. Let's go back to the open line. Calls are coming in thick and fast here. We've got Jason from Maroubra. G'day, Jace.
21: Oh, yeah, just wanted to mention that tackle that Latrell done. McPhil, if you remember, Mark, a couple of seasons ago when Penrith played South, Moses Liotto put Latrell on his backside and he didn't get up. He was knocked, and the rest of that game, Latrell wasn't well that rest of that game.
7: Yeah, that's what I mean. It's what goes around comes around in our game. You know, it's a physical game, a rugby league's physical game, and I think there's a little bit more mustard on that because of the fact that Latrell's come out today and said that about the Roosters resting all their players, and that I think that hurt them. I think that they're smarting over that the Rabbitohs, and they showed in that game against the undermanned Roosters team that, hey, you want to rest players? Well, you put these kids on the field. Where's your duty of care if you're going to complain? Mm. Like, don't complain about getting tackled hard if it wasn't illegal. Come on, it's footy. Please.
5: Good on you, Jace. Thanks for the call, mate. You're in the running for the double pass to the pie-eating championships there. Now, just the other part of that feud, South's Roosters, is the Spencer Lenu, wow, Keon Kalamatungi exchange last week on Friday night, of course, which was just next level. In case you missed it, you would have seen it by now. Spencer threw the ball away and gave away a penalty in possession because he wanted to take on Keon. It was too smart for a confrontation. Did you ever get the red mist, MG? Do you know where Spencer's coming from here? He just couldn't control himself.
7: That's my middle name. Red or mist, which one do you want? I played with red mist in my eyeballs. Of course, I it was all fantastic theatre. I mean, what a night! You know, we were, those who were there and those watching at home, I don't think there was many dry eyes because we saw what we saw with dry earlier, and then the emotion went out in the field, you know, and I think it was great until it wasn't, in particular for Spencer to throw the ball away. And I think out of that, because Trent Robinson didn't put him back on, so he would have had a big talk to him this week. Spencer's a weapon. Like, he runs hard, he tackles hard, he's an Origin player, but you can't have that liability if you don't arrest it. Otherwise, every other team who plays against the Roosters in this final series will try and bait him. So Spencer's got to think to himself, it's not about me, it's about the teammates, because it is a team sport. And we love what you do, Spencer. Don't stop doing it, but just don't throw the ball away when you're in control of it.
5: Well, that act was putting himself above the team, throwing the ball away.
7: That's right.
5: So you're right. I mean, no coach will come out and say it, but they will be behind the scenes saying, hey, guys, if it's a tight game, let's needle Spencer and see if we get a penalty out of him. There's no doubt about it.
7: That's the game. Is someone going to complain about that? We've got two elimination finals this weekend. That's going to be, you know, South and the Knights, and I reckon too the Sharks and the Cowboys. Them two games will probably be more emotional than the other two games for the fact that loser goes home.
5: Let's hear from Liam Martin from the Panthers now, because he obviously play a lot of footy with Spencer Lenu. They won premierships together, and today he was asked whether he's ready to lock horns with the Roosters powder keg.
3: I'm not a fighter, and I reckon he'll flog me, so I might stay away from him. Yeah, he's fiery, but I don't know. I won't be doing that.
4: Did you watch Friday, though?
3: I did see it. I know he'd love to have his time again. Spenny, obviously good mates with him, and I know he would learn his lesson from that, and I don't know if he'll be doing that this week.
7: No, he won't be. No. The Roosters team this weekend, with all their inclusions, looks really strong.
5: Okay, MG, we need to get to a break. For those on the open line, stay there. 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Back straight after this.
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23: It's quiet on the majors now as you make your way from, to and through the River City. The Gateway Motorway is delay-free both ways from Ballfields to Stretton and the Riverside Expressway, and inner city bypass are trouble-free in and out of the city. It's the same on the Centenary Highway and the Western Freeway. Logan and Ipswich Motorway is fine for your east-west trips. The Pacific Motorway moving to speed north-south. And it's a good run to either coast on the M1 and Bruce Highway. With traffic every 10 minutes, I'm Jimmy Clark on 882 4BC.
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6: If the walls of the Normandy could talk, they'd tell you they'd never moved an inch, even as the city around them transformed. 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
5: Hoy and MG with you. Let's go to the open line. Mitch from the Central Coast is there. G'day, Mitch.
9: How are they going?
5: Good, man.
9: Absolutely fantastic. Not a problem at all. Like, I wasn't watching one day and got absolutely flattened. I think that's what was happening. Not keeping his eye up and then just nailed him, and good night, Delia. Good tackle. No problem at all.
5: Move on. Good on you, Mitch. That's probably summed it up. I think MG's nodding his head there. Let's go to David from Bondi Junction. G'day, Dave.
10: G'day, mate. Mark, I'm going to have to be disagree with you in a couple of points tonight.
7: Yeah, go for it, mate. Go, Dave.
10: First of all, I always loved you as a Blues man, but you said that there's only one going to be one upset this weekend. There's going to be two. Roosters are going to win, and I can tell you why. If you look who's on the park, Roosters have got the best group on the park. Okay, Walker's not playing. That's not an issue. We've got a great halves. It's going to be looked after. Basically, there's going to be a massive upset, and I'm sorry to say it, Mr. Cleary, Nathan Cleary, is too cocky right now. He thinks he's won the premiership. If you heard him last night on the TV, he was literally so cocky he thinks he's won the premiership. So I think there's going to be two upsets.
7: Yep.
10: And if you go to our Facebook page, every Rooster supporter is saying the same. I mean, $3.75 for the Roosters. Put your money on it.
7: Get on it, Davey. Get on it, mate. Get on them.
5: Gamble responsibly.
7: Bit with your head not over it.
5: Well, the Roosters beat the Panthers last time they played at CommBank Stadium only a few weeks ago. Thank you, Dave, for your call.
7: No one's talking about the Roosters beating Penrith this round, and everyone's talking about Penrith winning the comp. It's a fait accompli, most people are saying. Well, it's not going to be. We know that. We just know it's not going to be that.
5: Now, I want to come to David Fifita here because I've always thought of him as a wrecking ball, but today we saw another side of David Fifita, and now I'm a huge fan, actually. He spoke about how he's happy again with his footy and how Wayne Bennett helped him cope with the passing of his father.
11: I've had those dark days with my injuries and people thought, you know, I was done, you know, and Wayne, you know, trusted me and believed me, and I was a 24-year-old, you know. Yeah, like you say, people say I could be like, you know, finished with my career and stuff like that. But to be on the other side, bro, you know, with a smile and where I'm at today, really, really means a lot. Yeah, because one year, the 12th of September, you know, my dad passed and it's coming to that, you know. So I do everything for him, man. I know he's looking down on me, and I'm making my mum and dad proud.
7: Well done, young man. Well done. I had some sad news today as well. One of my good mates, Stewie Matthew and Ian Matthew, lost their dad, Johnny. He passed away today after suffering a stroke on Father's Day. So to the Matthew clan, we send our commiserations and our love. And
5: yes.
7: Then I had a bit of, I was coming in and my good mate Joe Perry gave me a bit of good news. So a bit of yin and yang day. He said that his father-in-law, Al Stanton, turns 90 today. He's an avid 2GB listener. So Al, Belinda's daddy. Happy birthday, mate, and have a great day.
5: Gone, Al. Happy birthday, mate. Okay, heaps of texts. We're not going to get through all these texts, but let's have a look. Josh says, Adam, the Panthers should shelve the pink and wear the retro strip more often. Good on you, Josh.
7: I love that.
5: Tom said, Adam and MG, I just watched the replay of Mitchell's tackle. He hardly came in from the side. Rodball's head was facing to his left to catch the pass. Mitchell hit him virtually front on. Another one here. Latrell's hit was very similar to Brad Izzard's hit on Benny. Singled out the smallest bloke on the field. Okay, that's from 282.
7: That's what I used to do.
5: Dennis says, what game was that fella watching? He absolutely hit him front on. Natalie says, good afternoon, Adam. It's only the Sook Rooster supporters that are complaining about the hit. Can we reschedule the finals? Can we get the Rabbitohs playing the Roosters, please? Mitch says, what do you mean blindside? It's all well and good to do dummy or flick pass and blindside the defence, but not pick off a player that isn't looking up. Okay.
7: Look, I played outside the lines. Everyone knows that who watched me play. And I'm the first to say that I probably didn't fulfil my potential. And when something happens on the rugby league field that is untoward, I'll call it out. That wasn't untoward what Latrell did on young Rodwell. That was just aggression. That was volume. It was a big man or a little man.
5: Okay, now we said we'll go through the also-rans. Which teams, MG, are going to be a realistic chance of playing finals footy next year? The ones that missed out, okay? But let's not forget those teams. Let's start with the Dragons.
7: Yes. They're going to, like the Knights, from spoon to eight.
5: Titans.
7: No, not next year.
5: West Tigers.
7: Nope.
5: Broncos. Premiers from last year.
7: Yep. They're playing finals.
5: Think about this one carefully.
7: Sorry, Horsey. I'm already saying it.
5: Parramatta Eels.
7: Sorry, Horsey.
5: Don't do it, Dill. Don't press that button. Bulldogs.
7: No, I can't see them.
5: Raiders.
7: Nope.
5: Storm.
7: Yes.
5: And Manly.
7: If Turbo stays fit. That's a yes.
5: There you go. Okay. I hope all you fans out there of those teams have missed the finals take some confidence from. Seriously, you want to rethink the Eels? No.
7: Look, I don't know. Really, I don't want to rethink it.
5: Another one.
7: Sorry.
5: Back after this.
7: Buddy.
1: 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Got something you want to say? You're in the right place. 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
23: 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The Gateway Motorway is delay-free both ways from Bald Hills to Stratton and the Riverside Expressway and Inner City Bypass are trouble-free in and out of the city. It's the same on the Centenary Highway and the Western Freeway. The Logan and Ipswich Motorway is fine for your east-west trip. Pacific Motorway moving to speed north-south, and it's a good run to either coast on the M1 and Bruce Highway. With traffic every 10 minutes, I'm Jimmy Clark on 882 4BC.
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5: Blake from Guy Mears says stats are rubbish. MG finals is a new season. Scotty says hi, Adam and MG. Gives me great joy that MG has picked the Cowboys for an upset on you, MG. And Robert says Kalen Ponga is the man to light up the finals. Sorry I couldn't get to all the texts, guys. Very busy show. Time now to give away our two double passes to the Aussie Pie Eating Championships. Garlo's Aussie Pie Eating Championships. This is at the Coogee Bay Hotel, September 20. The winners, Jason from Maroubra, about Latrell's tackle, yep, and David from Bondi, who opposed MG's tips.
7: Yeah, there you go. 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Very robust conversation today. Thank you for all the contributions, and see you next week.
5: 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You'll have a great day there. MG, great work, as always, from yourself.
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5: Up next, Money News with James Willis, and I will catch you tomorrow with Jay Moz and Ivan Cleary.
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25: Good evening, I'm Chelsea Bowden. An eighth Australian has been found following devastating flooding in Nepal and Tibet. Jack Fenwick has the details.
28: The Department of Foreign Affairs and Trade has confirmed the Australian citizen, who was previously uncontactable in Nepal, has been found safe, and they do not require consular assistance. The number of Australians unaccounted for is now down to 35. It comes as Chinese officials confirm another 12 bodies have been recovered as the search continues for hundreds still missing. Jack Fenwick reporting.
25: The opposition says it will examine the detail of Labor's digital duty of care legislation amid concern it threatens free speech. Users would be able to opt out of algorithms which drive social media feeds. The government believes the move would help minimise harmful content, with tech companies facing hefty fines for breaching the law. But Liberal Senator Sarah Henderson says as the bill stands, the communications minister has far too much power.
29: So what the minister has said today does not stack up. We've seen what power she's giving herself, and we are very concerned that they are a serious threat to free speech.
25: Westpac has changed its interest rate forecast and now believes an increase is on the cards in November. Such a move would increase the official cash rate to 4.6%, the highest level in 15 years. Westpac's forecast means that all four major banks are now expecting a rate hike before Christmas. Taxpayer funds are covering weight loss injections for convicted mushroom killer Aaron Patterson behind bars. The triple murderer is accessing the subsidised medication while serving life in solitary confinement at a Melbourne prison. Correctional health officials say the treatment is based on clinical need despite widespread public criticism. There's further concerns for the suitability of Rockhampton's Fitzroy River to host rowing events during the 2032 Olympics. The Brisbane Games Committee is believed to be considering a contingency plan if the river floods, but the president of World Rowing says athletes have raised concerns with the river's safety and sustainability. And advocates are urging the federal government to do more to help those diagnosed with rare forms of cancer. New research has found 17,000 Australians die from a lesser-known form of the disease each year. Rare Cancers Australia Chief Executive Christine Coburn says new equity measures are needed.
0: Priority access to genomics. That means that we can understand these diseases much better and treat them earlier. We're looking for specific access pathways for medicines and a national target to close the gap between the worst and the best outcomes.
25: In finance, one Australian dollar is buying around 72 US cents.
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25: Veteran Bulldog Tom Liberatore has announced his AFL retirement. The 34-year-old Premiership player calling time following a number of concussions and knee injuries. He's played 268 games. Isaiah Yeo's incredible recovery from a pec injury has given the Penrith Panthers a huge boost before the NRL finals. The co-captain returned off the bench in the final round despite initial fears his season was over. Hooker Mitch Kenny says Yeo brings confidence to the rest of the side.
6: Yoey's Yoey is our leader over here, and the fact that he's sort of willing to put his body on the line and do whatever it takes to try and contribute to the success of this club is massive for the team.
25: And Cricket Australia has officially announced they are pressing ahead with privatisation of the Big Bash. That's the latest news and sport.
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10: It's quiet on the majors now as you make your way from to and through the River City. The Gateway Motorway delay free both ways from Bald Hills to Stretton and the Riverside Expressway and Inner City Bypass are trouble free in and out of the city. It's the same on the Centenary Highway and the Western Freeway. The Logan and Ipswich Motorway is fine for your east-west trips. Pacific Motorway is moving to speed north-south. And it's a good run to either coast on the M1 and Bruce Highway. I'm Jimmy Clark on Brisbane's Traffic Leader, 882 4BC.
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25: Getting down to 13 degrees in Brisbane overnight. Tomorrow, mostly sunny with a chance of early fog in the west. A top of 25 degrees in the city, up to 27 in the west and 23 on the bayside. Thursday, a shower or two and 23. A shower or two Friday as well and 22 the top. And more showers Saturday and Sunday with tops around 23. On Moreton Bay, winds turning southerly 10 to 15 knots and seas around 1 metre.
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1: Yes, good evening and welcome to the program on this Tuesday night. I'm James Willis and it's great to have your company across our radio network. 2GB Sydney, 3AW Melbourne, 6BR Perth, 4BC Brisbane, 2CC Canberra and our network stations. Thank you for tuning in on this Tuesday night, the 8th of September. In a moment, we're going to wrap up what was a pretty disastrous day on the ASX 200. We're back at the position we were in 6 weeks ago. The worst performance in 6 weeks, the entire Aussie market down by 1%. We're also tonight, as part of our share segment, going to have a look at some of the mining stocks, both the big guys, BHP, Rio Tinto, Fortescue, and also some remarkable success stories at the other end of the Aussie share market, where stocks are up 900% over the last 12 months, particularly with critical minerals. So we'll come to that throughout the program tonight. But first, I'm keen for your views on this. And I think it's really important to call this out because something about this just doesn't add up for me. And the loser in what we're about to tell you is small business. The consumer wins, the banks win and continue winning, but the store owner and the small business owner in 9 times out of 10 is going to be worse off. Now, starting next month from October 1, businesses are banned from adding an additional surcharge when customers pay with a card. Now, by the way, you use this card and you are charged this fee often with a bill, but it goes right down to the local coffee store where you sometimes read the bill and you realize that you've been charged a card fee or a merchant fee, which is normally about 1%. The banks have been making billions of dollars from this fee, as have big companies all across the world like Visa and MasterCard. And the Albanese government over the last 12 months has said, well, this needs to stop. And they've made a big deal about announcing that this would come to an end for every consumer. And just as one example, here is the Labor MP, Jerome Laxalt, who I spoke to about this very issue on the program a couple of months ago, the MP for Bennelong, talking about this change.
2: From the 1st of October, surcharging in Australia will be banned. Surcharges can get in the bin. This is huge news and a culmination of 18 months' worth of work.
1: He's very clear there that surcharging for customers is banned from October 1. Now, Mr. Laxalt also gave it to the banks and their representatives about this issue during a recent Senate estimates hearing.
3: If I buy a cup of coffee in cash, that costs me $5. If I buy a cup of coffee with card, that costs me up to $5.08. Why?
1: So you get where this is going. So the Albanese government has identified this problem. They've said it's unfair for small businesses, it's unfair for consumers, and this fee needs to go. Well, here's what I've only discovered today. The small business is no longer allowed to charge the card fee to the customer, but the banks are still charging the same fee, almost identical, per transaction to the small business owner, which means the struggling cafe or restaurant or retailer will either have to wear that extra cost or pass it on to the consumer in other ways. They might not be charging the merchant fee on the receipt, but this will be going on through a cup of coffee, maybe a shirt, maybe whatever the item is. You're going to be paying more for this in other ways just because the Albanese government has said that the small business owner has to wear this extra fee from the banks. I think this is crazy. And my initial reaction to all of this is that the Albanese government formed the view that it was easier to pass the costs on to business than it was to pick a worthy fight with the banks, who have been making billions of dollars out of this payment, this 1% payment, over the last few years. Now, to talk about this tonight, John Christopoulos is the owner of a popular cafe in Sydney who's been talking about this for quite some time and can explain the cost to an individual small business. He's on the line for us tonight. John, thanks for your time.
12: G'day, James.
1: Now, I've summed that up correctly. Basically, you can't charge that fee onto your customers from October 1, but the bank, your bank, is still slugging you per transaction.
12: Yeah, absolutely. When you consider that a business like ours or a small to medium-sized cafe pay around $1,000 a month in transaction fees and rental fees, that is still going to, it might come down slightly by about 10%, but we are still slugged with that and can't recover it from the customer. So that means that these medium-sized cafes or small businesses, at a minimum, are going to be worse off by $1,000 a month.
1: Right. Now, with that $1,000 that is missing from your bottom line, where will that money come from? Are you going to have to, not you, but in general, is the coffee shop or the retailer going to have to put their prices up somewhere else? What happens with that $1,000 roughly?
12: Well, absolutely, you're going to have to put your prices up because apart from, you know, the costs such as power and rent and raw materials, well, how much can you absorb? And the feedback that's coming back from most small cafes and businesses like that is that there's a limit to what you can absorb before you start losing money. So it's ultimately going to be passed on to the consumer. And what Albanese, Mr. Albanese and Jerome Luxall is just window dressing. Because at the end of the day, they are coming in and saying how wonderful it is that surcharges have been, you know, eliminated. But the bank is still charging the small business. And there's been a token 5 to 10% reduction in those fees. So we're still paying it. And the consumer is ultimately going to pay it. So, you know, the only way that this would be considered a win is if the banks turned around and said, well, there's no surcharges for the consumer. Well, there should be no surcharge then for the small business. Once upon a time, these FPOS facilities were included as part of our business banking package. But as you said earlier, they're making millions and millions of dollars off that FPOS arm of the business. So it's nothing more than window dressing. It isn't a win for the consumer. It's a smokescreen, well and truly.
1: So to be clear on that, John, for that $1,000, or it would be a lot more for a larger coffee shop or someone that own multiple businesses, they may not be allowed to charge that 1% per transaction, but they're going to look at their own costs and their own products that are available and basically spread those costs out. This will still be passed on to the consumer.
12: Absolutely. Look, I think it's going to be the tipping point because many of us have absorbed it up to now, but this is the one that tips it over the edge because it's so significant. You can't just say, well, I'm going to be shortchanged by $1,000 or $2,000 a month. That money's got to come from somewhere. Otherwise, these businesses are going to have even more pressure than what they have on them already.
1: John, do you agree with the assessment from me that perhaps it was easier to pass this cost onto the business to give the consumers a win and not pick the tough fight with the big banks?
12: Absolutely. And if this isn't inflationary and this is going to give a push to inflation, I don't know what is. You're not going to put your price up by 1%. It'll probably be rounded up.
1: Just on these FPOS terminals that we use for payments at coffee shops, is there a way, is there an emerging technology where small businesses can avoid paying this fee per transaction, or are you stuck?
12: Well, you're stuck. There may be alternatives when it comes to paying your power bill or your rent because, you know, banks like Macquarie now won't allow FPOS transactions after October 1. But you can't have alternative payment options when it comes to a $4, $5 coffee. You know, it's a quick service, quick in and out transaction, whereas larger volumes, whether you're buying a TV or you're paying a bill, there may be, but definitely not at the small business level.
1: Just two things before you go, John. What will this do to people that pay cash and the cash economy, do you think?
12: I think it's going to reduce the cash economy because there's a lot of people that currently pay cash because they don't want to pay the surcharge. So I think virtually this is going to eliminate a big proportion of that cash payments or the cash that's floating in the economy, definitely.
1: And just lastly, just talk about the conditions you're facing at the moment. You're being squeezed from all sides. You're dealing with suppliers, transport costs. Everything's gone up over the last 6 months. I mean, I know that this fee might not push business a lot of business over the edge. It's the last thing you need because at the moment it's very, very hard for business to stay afloat.
12: Absolutely. And look, a lot of us are still paying a fuel levy, James. So, you know, there's all these costs that we're expected to absorb but can't put prices up. So there is increasing pressure on not only small business but I think business across the board. And like I said earlier, I think that this is going to be a real inflationary pressure on the economy as well.
1: John, we appreciate your time tonight. Thanks for joining Money News.
14: Thanks, James.
1: John Christopoulos, the owner of Espresso 2047 in Sydney. Now, that's just one cafe, talking about $1,000 a month. You can imagine that grows as the business grows as well. I'd be keen to hear on two fronts. Firstly, from people that run a business, how are you feeling about this? In a couple of weeks, basically, you're still going to be paying this fee. It's been reduced a tiny bit. I read today, I think the CBA has dropped their fee per transaction charged to the small business from, I think, 1.1 to 0.9 or something like that. But you're still paying the largest amount of this fee per transaction. You just can't pass that cost on to the consumer anymore. Now, that's a win for everyone in terms of their individual transactions, but it's clear from everyone I've spoken to in the business industry that this cost is going to be passed on, not directly, because you can't say on the receipt there'll be a 1% charge, but the cost of everything will strategically be placed up to cover this cost, which is about $1,000 for a small coffee shop. So I'm keen to hear from business owners about how you're going to respond to this, and also from consumers. Is it fair that small business owners have to wear this cost, or do you believe the Albanese government has deliberately done this to avoid a very tough conversation with the banks and the big four to say, hey, guys, this fee, get rid of it once and for all? My number is 131-873, the text line 0460-873-873. I've got some time for your calls after the break, so please give me a call, 131-873. This is James Willis on Money News. We'll go to a break and be back in a moment.
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10: It's quiet on the majors now as you make your way from to and through the River City. The Gateway Motorway is delay-free both ways from Bald Hills to Stretton and Riverside Expressway and Intercity Bypass are trouble-free in and out of the city. It's the same on the Centenary Highway and Western Freeway. The Logan and Ipswich motorways are fine for your east-west trips. Pacific Motorway moving to speed north-south, and it's a good run to either coast on the M1 and Bruce Highway. I'm Jimmy Clark on Brisbane's traffic leader, 882 4BC.
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1: So the card fee and the merchant fee gone on all transactions from October 1 across the country, which is good news for consumers. But guess what? The banks are still allowed to charge that to the business. They just can't pass it on to the customer. Is that fair? My view up front is that the Albanese government has deliberately avoided a very tough and frank conversation with the big banks to say, remove this fee, legislation, whatever it can be. I don't care. Get rid of it. And instead said, no, small businesses just can't pass that on anymore. 131873, what say you? Do you agree? Andrew's online. Hi, Andrew.

0: cost was, $1,000 a week?
1: He said $1,000 a month.
0: Or that's 12 grand a month, you know. But a lot of businesses, you know, we're an accommodation, I'm working in an accommodation hotel.
1: Mm, yeah.
0: And, you know, you're talking like, you know, thousands and thousands and thousands of dollars every month. And the more, you know, obviously the greater it is for these businesses. So, yeah, they can't just afford to just pass that price and wear that price anymore.
1: Absolutely not. And I think there could have been a far greater compromise here. And part of the problem, Andrew, is that if you're a big company that has a lot of transactions, like a big supermarket, then my understanding is you're able to negotiate and argue and have a greater say in negotiating these conditions to keep this fee down. But if you're a small business on your own that might just be a coffee shop open 5, 6, maybe 7 days a week, you're paying the top rate. And they're the ones that are going to be stuffed over by this one way or another. 131873. Paul's online. Hi, Paul. Yes, Paul.
2: Yeah, hi, James. How are you?
1: Good, mate. Go ahead.
2: Here's a different slant on it. I'm a truckie, and I use my credit card basically as a bit of an overdraft. And with my credit card, there's a $35 a month fee.
1: Mm.
2: And with all the surcharges that are coming on, if you spend over $4,000, they wipe the fee.
1: Yeah.
2: Well, I got to pay the fee. I buy fuel for my truck, and I'm just a little guy. And I spend $10,000, $11,000, $12,000 a month on fuel, so I go over the $4,000 without even thinking about it. And
1: yep.
2: Now I got to pay the $35. So they're belting the user as well.
1: Well, Paul, I need to look into that, and I meant to do that as part of the segment tonight, but I just don't think there's enough time to do it properly. But my understanding is anyone that uses credit cards as well for points, whether that be Qantas points or another point system, all of those points systems are changing from October 1 as well, and I don't think the consumer ends up on top there.
2: They stop. That's correct. I've got a lot of points. I've got just under 2 million points, and
1: yeah.
2: I used to use them to go for flights and this, that, and the other, and holidays, and I just accumulate them up and then use them. But
1: that's
2: now,
1: yeah.
2: they're about to disappear, and I'm waiting till the end of the month, and I'm just going to roll it into cash, and they've halved the amount too.
1: That's it. That's what I got a notification about that the other day, Paul, to say that for every dollar, it used to be a point, and soon it will be 0.5 of a point.
2: Correct, 100%. Oh, like I said, I just recently went off. Few years back at a divorce, and the ex wanted half of the points, and it worked out to it was 1 million points, and it was $10,000 of Woolworths vouchers.
1: Yep.
2: Now I've got 2 million points; it's worth 9,000.
1: Yes.
2: Half.
1: Thanks, Paul. I really appreciate your call and for the information that you've passed on. Let's keep going. Plenty of calls. Let's go through them. Phil's online. Hi, Phil.
3: Yeah. How are you?
1: Good, Phil. Go ahead.
3: Look. The big banks, you want to check this out, the big banks are double-dipping.
1: Mm-hmm.
3: When they remove the surcharge so that their business still has to pay,
1: yep.
3: coinciding with removing the surcharge, the bank have put up their credit card fees supposedly to compensate for not getting the surcharge anymore. So they're double-dipping.
1: All right. Thank you, Phil. I'll look into that off-air, and we'll try and have some more information on that for you tomorrow night. But it's a good point. We'll look into that. Obviously, a lot of these terms have been also dictated by the Reserve Bank as well, which is an important point, but we'll go through that. Clearly, there's a lot to take out between now and October 1 when all these changes come in. 131-873. John's online. Hi, John.
4: Yeah, hi. When the small business levies the issues the invoice, nobody knows what's on it. It doesn't make any difference what you put on it. So change the credit card fee to being a federal incompetence tax for the same amount, and there's nothing anyone can do about it.
1: Thank you, John. 131873 is our number. Jeff's on line 5. Hi, Jeff.
5: Yeah, hello there. I just wanted to make a comment on the merchant service fee.
1: Yep.
5: Obviously, no one gets anything for free. So, you know, you can use a credit card around the world 24 hours a day.
1: Mm.
5: Someone supports that particular service. But the main point is that up until now,

0: people have been paying the merchant, who includes cash, the handling of cash in his cost inputs. Now they're going to have to put the cost input of the credit card charge in the same way.
1: Mm.
0: So I don't really see why. Up until now, we've been credit card customers been paying twice.
2: Yeah, well, that's a very good point as well, Jeff, and I appreciate all the people that have called in to make points about this one. And first and foremost, you have to be standing up here for small businesses. And if they were winning out of this and the customer was winning out of this, then we'd say we've all had a win. But the banks win and they keep winning, and the banks can do without a win, in my view, once in a while. And the consumer wins, which is great. But at the end of the day, the small businesses will pass this cost on to their customers one way or another. $1,000 a month, whatever it may be. 131873 is our number. Could there have been a middle ground where these costs were cut in half by the big banks? I don't know. But it's very clear the Albanese government wanted to tell everyone that these costs were gone for consumers, but they buried the lead, which is that small businesses were being dudded, including the Labor MP Jerome Laxalle.
3: From the 1st of October, surcharging in Australia will be banned. Surcharges can get in the bin. 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
15: 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Trusted with Australian wealth since 1952.
2: Yeah, a lot of good feedback via the text line 0460 873873 in relation to the small business owner still having to pay this merchant fee, the credit card surcharge of 1%. The consumer's off the hook. You won't pay it directly. But the banks can still charge the small business under this policy from October 1. Michael says the banks, in my view, are devaluing the points on the credit cards, reducing the benefits and increasing the interest charged on the outstanding amount on the credit card in response to the government changes on the credit card surge fee from October 1. Yeah, we'll go through those details on the show tomorrow night, if not on Thursday. Chris says, James, can you ask, is there a small business owner that are happy anywhere with the performance of the Albo government so far over the last 4 years? Warren says, regarding card surcharges, cash also has a cost, but it's absorbed by the business. Cash needs to be reconciled at the till, taken to the bank, reconciled again, and that doesn't take into account security and theft. Card fees are a cost of doing business as well. 0460 873 873. Darren says, James, this surcharge deal is just another way that the Labor government is trying to push small business out of business because they don't like us being independent of government. Look at what they've done to stop self-managed super being able to invest in property. Yeah, we've been through that at length. 0460 873 873. Rowan says, I'm 49 and I use cash at every opportunity. Small businesses love it. Mitch agrees. He says, Vietnamese bakeries have the right idea. Most of them are cash only.
16: And now on Money News, the market wrap.
2: Yeah, it was a pretty ordinary day on the Aussie market. The ASX 200 was down 1%, falling by 90 points, 8,920 at close, the lowest level in 6 weeks. Oil prices have surged to their highest level in, I think, 4 weeks. The Aussie dollar right now buying 72 US cents. We'll go through all of that tonight. And I also want to spend a little bit of time focusing on the mining sector. Now, basic materials account for more than a quarter of our ASX 200, led by, of course, BHP and Rio Tinto. But there have been some amazing, much smaller success stories over the past 12 months with phenomenal growth of almost 1,000%. Tony Sycamore is a market analyst at IG Australia. He's on the line for us tonight. Tony, thanks for your time.
17: My pleasure, James.
2: Firstly, on the market overall, not a lot to celebrate. The worst result in 6 weeks.
17: Yeah, a little bit of a horror story on the ASX 200 today. We had three things coming together to do the damage. Firstly, oil, as you mentioned, ripped higher after the weekend's Hormuz escalation and reports of another hit on Saudi infrastructure late in the session. Secondly, we had very soft consumer confidence and business surveys. That does partly play into the idea we're set to get another rate hike, and of course, petrol prices are elevated. And then the rate hike story, the RBA Assistant Governor Sarah Hunter said elevated inflation remains the board's top priority, and they will likely need to hike again if inflation stays sticky.
2: On the mining industry overall, if we can run through a couple of these for our listeners tonight with an overall assessment from you, starting with BHP, the most valuable company in the country. Share price closed today at $62.55, up 51% over the last year. What say you, Tony?
17: Well, this is my preferred stock, and you have to look at BHP through two lenses. Firstly, it is a world-class iron ore cash-producing machine, and the second part of that is the copper story, which saw FY26 earnings show that copper contributed more than half of the group's underlying EBITDA for the first time. Now, iron ore is still a ballast, with iron ore prices sitting around $100 per tonne. The company is printing money, but the big story is copper, due to the electrification, the data center build-out, potentially tariffs in the US, and a very barren production line. And all of that has combined to send copper prices to record highs. So for new investors, I like this stock as a personal preference. But what you are looking at buying is a high-quality, diversified miner with a strong history and a very well-managed company.
2: Now, that's BHP at $62.55 a share. Then we go to Rio Tinto, which is trading at $176 a share. Also, huge growth over the past year, up 48%.
17: Yeah, that's right. Well, with Fortescue, you're getting more of a iron ore story with a little bit of green energy thrown in. With Rio, you're getting the iron ore story plus a couple of other things like aluminium. But overall, these stocks generally will trade in the same direction. They're leveraged to iron ore and to China Steel. On a day like today, they can decouple a little. We saw China's state-backed iron ore buyer tell some of its steel mills to pause purchases of Rio's Pilbara blend of iron ore while contract negotiations continue. So there is some differentiation on the day, but overall these stocks are generally going to be trading the same way. What I suggest doing is you generally pick one core stock. As I mentioned, PHP is my preferred, or Rio. And depending on whether you want that copper element, you're probably going more towards BHP.
2: Yeah, Fortescue, $17.53 a share, down by about 7% over the last year. That would have been the follow-up question, Tony. If you're looking at those three, do you need two of them? Are you just focusing on one? Is there enough crossover across the different brands?
17: I think you can take a little bit of bias in terms of, for me, I just like the copper story. I mean, you're seeing copper printing at record highs. It is the green energy of the future. So I think it depends on your personal preference. If you just like the iron ore story, you think that China's going to continue to grow and will need more iron ore for its steel mills, then potentially you go more towards Fortescue. But having a blend of all three isn't a bad idea, but it just depends how stacked full of resources your portfolio already is. And for me, it's easier to just probably put one or two in the basket if you've already got some and probably go a little bit overweight on one of those. So it is, I guess, up to personal preference to a degree.
2: So China, a huge opportunity, but also a huge risk with potential consequences.
17: 100%. I mean, it is a political game over there. We know that. The Chinese economy has been very two-speed. We see the export part of the economy doing really well, but Chinese property prices, which steel is used for, iron ore, are down 37 months in a row. So there's still some real deleveraging going through in the property sector. And I think that's important to keep in mind because we know that China in the past, 2010, 2011, coming out of the GFC, they just turned on the stimulus taps. And we saw the Aussie dollar run up to $1.10. We saw BHP, Fortescue, all those stocks do really, really well. But they're not doing it this time around. They're being a lot more selective and they're prioritising things like EV and other things that are probably more technologically based than just turning on that broad-based stimulus tap again.
2: The voice you're hearing is Tony Sycamore, a market analyst at IG Australia. Tony, at the other end of the market, there are some companies that have had phenomenal 12 months. EQ Resources trading in tungsten, 38.5 cents a share. They're up 969% in a year.
17: Yeah, that's right. I mean, a spectacular 12-month return at that end of the market. It is producing tungsten, as you mentioned, and August was a genuine solid month. We saw record group revenue, production up 34% month on month. But this valuation is all about tungsten itself, and the extraordinary move is driven by China's export controls around rare earths and also defense demand. So once again, we're stepping into this area where there is a lot of political and geopolitical risk. So for me, it is a great story. I mean, it's certainly one where you need to be mindful that if you're putting some money into it, it could get caught up in those geopolitical headwinds. But overall, a good story and certainly worth a look at if you haven't already done so.
2: And Sunrise Energy Metals, with share price up 869% over the past year, dealing in critical minerals as well, to $19.39 a share at close today. Tony, that was interesting. We really appreciate your time on the program tonight.
17: My pleasure, James.
2: Tony Sycamore, market analyst at IG Australia, joining us on Money News. After the break, we're going to introduce you to an amazing long-time small business success story brought to you by our friends at NAB.
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5: And we thank our good friends at NAB for their support of Let's Talk Business every week. This is a great family success story, a long-time business who are taking on global brands in one of the fastest growing sports in the country. Golf participation numbers have exploded everywhere, particularly with female and younger players, while the golf industry contributes an extra $3.3 billion in total to our economy. Now, the company Dint Golf started decades ago as a family business, starting firstly with premium on-course supplies, and they're now shifting into practice gear through their Dint at Home range featuring putting mats, practice nets, and also bags. Adam Dinty is the Managing Director of Dint Golf. He joins us on the line. Adam, thanks for your time.
6: Thanks for having me. Very good to be here.
5: I got that right, didn't I? It's Dint Golf and you're Adam Dinty.
6: That's correct. So the funny story, James, when we, about 40 years ago now, when my dad and uncle were making a golf putter, they actually couldn't fit five letters onto the putter head. So they actually had to cut the E, so it became Dint Golf. And, mate, it's actually really annoying because so many people send me emails now and they just assume it's Adam at dinty.com.au. So,
5: yeah, or they wonder if it's just a coincidence and if you're even involved in the family business.
6: 100%. It's very funny.
5: Now, take us right back and you flag that this is a company with decades of history. Just talk us through the origins of Dint Golf.
6: So originally, we had my great-grandfather started a foundry in Botany Road, Alexandria, in 1930. And that was passed down to my grandfather and then my uncle and my dad. In the late 80s, they started manufacturing golf putters and golf putting cups, aluminium putting cups in the foundry. And from that, they ventured off to a side business away from the foundry, which was golf products and golf supplies. And from that, we have today, with myself and my brother, now own the business, and we supply and are Australia's largest supplier of all on-course golf hardware, but we also have another part of our business, which is supplying golf at home products.
5: From those humble beginnings to now, talk us through how the business has evolved. What's changed? What's exactly the same?
6: Absolutely. So what's exactly the same is just our commitment as a family business and always have had it in us growing up about service. So our number one priority, what we've always focused on, is just offering quality service and quality product. What's changed is a lot. Our online business, our golf at home business, is all online. So that's been quite a new thing for us. And that's been running for about 2 or 3 years now. So we found that we were getting constant emails from golfers who were seeing our stuff out on the golf courses and wanting to buy good quality stuff for their home. And we were just chatting about it one night, me and my brother, and we're like, well, we've got, you know, this, all the golfers who play in Australia see dint all over the golf courses. Let's find, you know, that same quality product and different types of product that we can supply them at home.
5: Is it hard to compete against the biggest brands on the planet and the brands that people see all over the TV coverage with the PGA and LIV Golf, and also the cheapest products coming out of China that are sold on a range of online stores? I mean, how do you compete?
6: So we've got 70,000 followers on our Instagram. And we've got a very, really strong following. But with a lot of the at golf at home stuff, we sell the putting mats, we sell the, you know, the golf bags and all different types of stuff. We really have a niche with that. And because we're so trusted in Australia, the majority of this online business is Australia. Because we're such a trusted name, we find that people, if you're looking at the cheaper products that you can find in China, with this type of stuff, I think it's not just golfers, but people in general want to know that they're buying something, that it's good quality. And if there are any issues, they can reach out to us and have it sorted out. Well, you can't do that online with other, you know, Chinese companies.
5: That's right. And to be honest, they're so cheap that I think people don't even bother putting a blue on and they just throw them away, sadly.
6: 100%. It's something that we definitely did talk about it, James, and how we're going to compete. But you know, me and my brother have, you know, done a lot of work in product development. We've spent times in the factories, and we've found, and it's honestly, it's surprised us how quickly it's grown in the last few years. It's actually gone crazy. So obviously, people are happy with what they're getting and the service and the quality.
5: Just talk us through, Adam, the number of staff you have, what your business looks like, where are you based? Just talk us through those day-to-day costs and anything that you would highlight is holding you back from expanding at this stage.
6: In terms of the business, we have 16 people in our business. We have a warehouse in Lane Cove. Our other golf at home business is through a 3PL. So the warehouses and dispatch are separate. And yeah, where our main offices and where we work out of are in Alexandria, just around the corner from where the foundry was, 1930. So the foundry isn't there anymore, but our base is still in Alexandria, Sydney. What we've always focused on, James, is just doing things right. So, you know, we could go and expand and increase our products and inventory and everything else, but we want to make sure that we're supplying stuff which is of the best quality. So there's no point going out there growing our business and having people not happy or satisfied with what we're doing. We're in no rush. We're, you know, both our businesses are performing very well. So it's just about making sure we do it properly.
5: Just in terms of lessons you've learnt along the way in your time involved with the business and your direct family's time, just explain some hard lessons you've learnt and how you've recovered from them quickly.
6: Mate, honestly, the main thing is business is about people. And what we've found is if you look after people, you do the right thing, you actually do what you say you're going to do. I think that's the number one lesson for me in business. And people remember it and people remember good service. And when there are issues, people remember when you actually fix it for them. So that's something that we're, by it's simple, but that's how we have to operate.
5: It's crazy also, Adam, the popularity of golf, and not just with male members, but I mean, it's very hard. A lot of clubs now have an automatic wait list, an automatic joining fee as well, and the growth in the women's and kids' game is phenomenal.
6: Mate, it's unbelievable. If you told me this before COVID, it was definitely a COVID thing. And what we found with golf is that it hasn't died off because it's so addictive, James. So people play and they can't stop. So the whole industry is booming. The golf courses are busy. It's a great, healthy thing to do. It just ticks all the boxes.
5: Fantastic story. And we can hopefully give some listeners these websites throughout the night, dintgolf.com.au. And there's a great range of products on there. Adam, we appreciate your time. Thank you.
6: Thanks for talking, James.
5: Adam Dinty, the Managing Director of Dint Golf, joining us for NAB's Let's Talk Business.
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2: On the text line, and thank you for all the people that have written to us across our radio network, 3AW, 4BC, 6PR, 2GB and 2CC have had a lot of great messages and emails tonight on Money News. Peter says, small business will add 1% to the goods. The consumer will put it another way. Yes, so basically the banks are still allowed to charge the credit card fee from October 1. The small businesses can't pass it on directly or deliberately to the customer. But from based on everyone that I've spoken to in small business, they're saying that that cost will just be passed on through other measures. It's a bit of a cop-out. Alan says, a lot of companies are banning credit card payments, including my property strata levy. They now need to be a direct debit. So this is going to have a flow-on effect for a lot of businesses and payment systems from October 1. Tony says, hi, James. What difference does it make? Business owner and client cop it. No change to government. Banks still make a fortune. Thank you. 0460 873 873. David says, hi, James. I believe that the banks never lose. Roger says, call me a cynic, but I think businesses would have still increased the price of goods and service even if the bank wasn't charging the business anymore. The bank would increase lending rates or decrease savings rates to make up the difference if they are forced to stop charging the business. The consumer always suffers regardless. And I've had a very good email on this from George from Preston in Victoria. As a small business offering my customers the ability to pay by MasterCard and Visa, there are many fees charged by the bank on my merchant statement each month. Every type of credit card has a different percentage charge that I have to pay. If a customer pays with a premium MasterCard, example, the customer pays an annual fee for all the rewards points they get for using the card, I, as the merchant, pay the bank a higher fee for accepting that card. And he goes on to explain some of the examples and says, I'm happy to send through some more information. George, please do. And you can send me an email at any time via moneynews@tappedmedia.com.au. moneynews@tappedmedia.com.au. I'm James Willis. Thank you for all the feedback tonight on the program. We'll be back to do it all again tomorrow.
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3: Good evening, I'm Chelsea Bowden. Advocates for social media reform are urging all political parties to back stronger laws targeting tech companies. Labor has released its digital duty of care bill, which gives users greater control over their social media feed. Tech companies would have to make it easier for people to opt out of algorithms which drive content on various platforms. Wayne Holdsworth lost his son Mac to online bullying and says the proposed laws make sense.
4: As each week passes, we lose Australian children to social media. Either they're damaged or they're damaged forever. We can't see that happening again. We've got to act now.
3: Another Australian who was missing after flash flooding in Nepal has been found safe. It's thought the person was not in the disaster zone. They're the eighth Australian to be found since the floods, with 35 others still unaccounted for. A child has died and six others have been injured after a single car crash in Melbourne's west. Emergency services were called to the scene in Parwan just after four this afternoon. A second child was airlifted to hospital with critical injuries and five more were taken to hospital with non-life-threatening injuries. Two contract killers have been sentenced to 34 years in jail over the broad daylight execution of an underworld figure at a Melbourne cafe. 25-year-old Jaden Tito and 26-year-old Rabi Zahabi travelled from Sydney to gun down Gavin Preston in 2023. It remains unclear who ordered the meticulously planned Fresh questions over a regional Queensland city's ability to host Olympic rowing events has fueled heavy backlash from the state premier. Amy Drew explains.
5: David Crisafulli went on the offensive following fresh criticism of the viability of Rockhampton's Fitzroy River as a 2032 Olympic host venue. The Games Organising Committee Chief Executive Cindy Hawke has confirmed contingency plans for the event are being considered following concerns from international athletes and the peak body regarding suitability and potential flood risks. But the Premier says detractors are trying to bully their way, branding them as interstate and overseas elites who think they're too good for regional Queensland. Amy Drew, Brisbane.
3: And Australians are slashing their weekly spend on fresh fruit and vegetables as cost of living pressures hit the checkout. A new Canstar survey shows average household spending on produce has dropped by 26% to just $32 a week. In finance, one Australian dollar is buying around 72 US cents.
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3: Lions co-captain Josh Dunkley has slammed suggestions his side weren't prepared for last week's qualifying final. Brisbane now face Adelaide in a must-win semi-final after Sydney dished out a 53-point thumping. Dunkley says they're ready to move on.
6: Couldn't really fault our training, couldn't fault our mindset heading into it. It was just one of those days. You know, we've had a couple of them this year and unfortunately it was in a big final where we had a great opportunity, but we'll learn from it. We'll hopefully bounce back this week.

0: Cronulla Sharks have been boosted by the return of Braden Trindall for Saturday night's NRL elimination final against the Cowboys. The star playmaker has missed the past 3 weeks with a shoulder injury. And in Formula One, Red Bull's Isaac Hadjar will miss a third consecutive race due to a wrist injury. That's the latest news and sport.
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0: Getting down to 13 degrees in Brisbane overnight. Tomorrow, mostly sunny with a chance of early fog in the west, a top of 25 degrees in the city, up to 27 in the west and 23 on the Bayside. Thursday, a shower or two and 23, a shower or two Friday as well and 22 the top, and more showers Saturday and Sunday with tops around 23. On Moreton Bay, winds turning southerly 10 to 15 knots and seas around 1 metre.
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11: Good evening, everyone. Welcome along. Welcome to Tuesday night. Very interesting news day, because if you take a helicopter view, get up there and have a look at all of the news that has been floating around through the course of the day, there's one thing that seems to be at the heart of so much of it. Just about everything except one. Old-fashioned pork barrelling, where they're out there trying to buy your votes. And this has been exposed again, fairly substantial, which I'll get to very, very shortly. But this news has popped up this afternoon. Australian high school students, this is now being reported across the board, their worst maths and reading results in international tests. They're saying 15-year-olds, this is from the Sydney Morning Herald story, 15-year-olds are now 2.5 years behind teenagers who went to school at the turn of the millennium. So if you're a 15-year-old in the year 2000, so you're born in 1985, the kids who are now 15 are about 2.5 years behind the teenagers in the year 2000. And if you think, if you've been around for a while, of all the talk year after year after year about getting back to basics and dealing with basics and dealing with reading and writing and making sure that we lift the educational standards, we've gone backwards by

0: 2.5 years. Now, these are the Program for International Assessment results, which have been published. New South Wales students, a quarter of them, are classified as low performers in maths. The figure rises to 29% in reading. Science results have flatlined, and there's a whole range of reasons being talked about. But I'll quote this paragraph. The declines in reading and mathematics results reflect a broader global trend as policymakers grapple with the rise of AI, chatbots, fewer students engaging in sustained reading, and the rise of digital distractions in the classroom. And there's more information on all of this, and there's even a story now appearing this afternoon that the Education Minister, Jason Clare, and this becomes an issue where there's a tug of war with the states, wants to try and go back to basics with the primary school curriculum. So have we heard this before? Australia to overhaul primary maths curriculum after record low test results. The Education Minister's call for Australia to follow the United Kingdom, where they did do very well in these results, in mandating old school explicit instruction teaching methods and phonics-based reading to turn around Australia's failing performance. It says students who use screens a lot score lower than those who don't. It does point to the need to wind back the amount of screen time in schools, a, quote, digital detox. So you've got screens, you've got social media, you've got algorithms, and then you've got AI. And later in the news hour, I heard a very interesting conversation on all of this. It actually involved Andrew Hastie, who is a shadow minister, and his shadow ministerial responsibilities cross this area. Much of the focus today has been on his blue with One Nation. But he had some really interesting things to say about all of this. We'll get to it later in the hour. But I'm just looking here. You've had the founder of Chatbot. He's saying we've got to a point now where this stuff could be getting out of control. You've got warnings from the Bank of England, various arms of the UN. A lot of you, of course, mightn't be fans of them, but we're talking about almost a rush of people falling over themselves to talk about the dangers of AI, where it might be heading. Are we properly harnessing all of this stuff? And then I noticed a few moments ago a story about this boom in data centres, and in particular, and we've talked about this in Sydney, the sucking in of the power that's going to be needed to run these data centres, and some of these might be now looking at moving into regional areas, which would make some sense. 131873, you may have some thoughts on that. You may be a teacher. You may be involved with social media. You may have some ideas on how all of this is going to pull together. 131873. And then we've got the what may be a portent of where we're going between the New South Wales and the federal governments, because Chris Minns, the New South Wales Premier, and I know everyone around the country watches each of these state elections with interest. So Chris Minns has got an election coming up next March. And it is in his interest, what I can gather, no doubt, to pitch himself as opposed to the Albanese government on a range of issues. One of those is the tobacco issue, where there's this push to significantly reduce tobacco taxes in the hope that people will give up their illegal cigarettes and decide to pay a bit more and smoke legal cigarettes. Now, the coalition's come up with a policy. One Nation has the policy. The government's been saying, no, we're not going to do it. Now, Chris Minns, in fairness, he's been saying for a while that he thinks that the excise needs to be substantially dropped. So he turned up on Sky News, which is now News 24, earlier today. He reinforced that. But let's have a listen to what he said, because I'm then going to let you listen to the response from the Federal Health Minister. Have a listen.
1: Oh, look, I mean, it's pretty inconvenient politically for me, but I can't change my view, Peter. I mean, I've been talking about this for 2 years, that this isn't working in New South Wales. Now, our police are smashing open the crime gangs that operate these illegal tobacco syndicates, but ultimately, if the demand is there as a result of the tax settings, it's very difficult to do it permanently. And to be honest, I'd rather my police officers in our state were focusing on other crimes. They have to do this. It's an illegal product, and obviously they will keep the public safe. But you think about the range of crimes they have to police in New South Wales. Is there better things they could be doing at the moment?
0: So that's the New South Wales Premier, Chris Minns, saying, well, basically, the illegal tobacco trade is beyond what we can handle. And so let's try reducing the excise and hope some of the people smoking the illegal stuff will go back to the legal stuff. And some of these places might shut down through market forces. Well, the health minister in Canberra, Mark Butler, he was asked about this and specifically asked about Chris Minns's comments. He gave a long answer where he deflected. He wasn't going to address them directly because this is a Labor premier. But then we got this toward the end of his answer. Have a listen.
2: Now, I will also be clear, as I was yesterday, we need some of the states to do more than they have been doing. We need some of the states. The Queensland LNP government and the South Australian government are rightly recognised as leaders in this area, giving their authorities powers to close the shops, to go after landlords. And frankly, New South Wales and Victoria have been too late coming to the party on this, which is why their problem is worse than what you'll see in Queensland and South Australia.
0: Okay, so in a roundabout way toward the end of his answer, he's saying, well, I'm not going to address his comments, but could I just make the point that New South Wales and Victoria have been too slow to the party. That's why they're having trouble containing the illegal trade. So he's put it back on Chris Minns. And so I think we might see more of that as we head toward that election next March, because I'm sure it suits Chris Minns to be in a level of dispute with the federal government so that he can say, well, listen, I know you want to take it out on them, but I'm on your side. I think that might be something we'll see a lot more of. 131873 is the number. Now, on a Tuesday night, we do have our superannuation and finance clinic. So when we get to 9 o'clock, I do want to go through this because the more I've thought about it over the last 24 hours, the One Nation superannuation policy is a very mild policy where they're talking about allowing you to grab some 3% of your super and you can do it for 3 years. It seems like a much milder and more benign policy than the one that's been floated that the Coalition was looking at. So I'll go through it in the next hour. There's a whole lot of reasons why I think it does make a bit of sense for the people who are really doing it tough to grab what is not a huge amount of money, because for those people, that huge amount of money can make a very, very big difference. 131873 is the number. And look, I did mention Andrew Hastie earlier. I want to play a bit of him talking about AI and tech, because I think he's got some really interesting thoughts on that. But he's also in this situation where he's had to put out a letter, an email, a bulletin to those in his electorate where he's warning One Nation they might be involved in a costly fight over their suggestions that he's a traitor to Australia. He's called his critics cowards who don't believe in the rule of law. This is all about Ben Robert Smith and the fact that Andrew Hastie was subpoenaed and gave evidence along with 20 others in the defamation case. Now, he says, I won't take any more slander from One Nation. I believe in the rule of law. I complied with the subpoena rather than be found in contempt. I gave evidence under oath before God. I've been called a rat, a traitor, a dog see, and many other things. People I've trusted have walked away from me or failed to defend me, defended his war service. He says, quote, I'm calling on the cowards who've never served a day in the Australian Defence Force, attacking my service record, my integrity and my loyalty to Australia. I deployed twice on combat operations to Afghanistan. I left my wife at home knowing I might not return. Then I'm called a traitor by One Nation. Well, they've picked a fight with the wrong veteran. They're strong words. I haven't seen him interviewed. I know he does a regular interview with Mark Levy. I think that's coming up later in the week. That will be fascinating. But he's got a lot to contribute, Andrew Hastie, and for him to be pilloried over accepting a subpoena and under oath giving evidence, really? 131873 is the number. 17 past 8 here on this Tuesday night.
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0: 21 past 8 is the time. It is our news hour. I'm going to get shortly to this this unbelievable latest chapter in the long history of just essentially pork barrelling, where they spend money in seats where they think they can win, but it's always so obvious, so obvious. I'll get to it shortly. Lots of feedback. This one, finally, common sense from Chris Minns regarding the tobacco excise. Federal government doesn't want a bar of it. Let the authorities deal with illegal tobacco trade is their solution. How's that going? Well, certainly in New South Wales and Victoria, not all that well, not all that well. Let's go to Simon, who's called in. Hello, Simon.
13: G'day, John.
0: Yes, mate.
13: Just in regards to the super, I think it should be reduced from 12.5% or 12% to 10%. Reason being, they've made it now, you've got to pay it with your every payday, pay the super. So it's really like 15%, especially to small business. And I think it should be 10% in line. But the sweetener would be to have a tax cut so you'd take home more pay going forward.
0: Yeah. Look, one of the, I think there was a proposal, and this has been proposed before, that if you do this, you may be able to generate some revenue. I saw some numbers today, one of the coalition plans to reduce by 3%, and then you're generating revenue and then you're cutting taxes. But we'll talk about it after 9 o'clock because it's a very moderate proposal they've talked about. They've talked about 3% for just 3 years. It's not means tested, but I don't think too many people on high incomes are going to be getting their 3% because in their case, they want to keep their money in super if they don't need it for day-to-day spending. So, Simon, look, thank you. I'll raise that after 9 o'clock and I'll go to Mitchell, who's got some ideas on this one as well. Hello, Mitchell.
14: G'day, John. How are you?
0: Good, mate.
14: With your super, I was thinking of an idea. Obviously, they want to take it out at 3%, maybe inflationary, whatever. But what about if you use your super, say you're a 30-year-old tradesman, got 100 grand or 50 grand in the bank, you need to buy your own home, you nominate your super to be the first deposit to buy the home, stays in that home, then you accumulate super while you're still working. But then when you sell that home, or if you sell that home whatsoever, that how many years you sell it later, that generalised interest of that super fund or whatever becomes a gets paid back as such as out of the sale of the home, and basically gets calculated And also during that time, you can nominate for your super payment, not super, but

0: That increase in that compound interest, because I'm, and our guest might know, after 9 o'clock, I think broadly, well, actually, I think house prices over the last 25 years have probably outperformed the market, because they've gone up some 400% since the turn of the century. So we might look at that after nine. But that's very much the proposal that went to at least one election from the coalition, Mitchell. Would you know people that would be able to use that?
1: Yeah, it could have been me 10 years ago. I'll be honest with you, if I did it 10 years ago, I'd be well in front of where it would be in a super fund and I can't touch for the next 40 years.
0: Yeah, all right, you're obviously a young man, but you're aware that you've got to get it in as much as you can without putting yourself on the breadline. 131873. I've got other calls here, and I did see this one from Bruce. He's saying he saw an illegal tobacco shop closed down by the New South Wales government. On the door after they'd left, the thing was shut down. It said, if you want cigarettes, phone this number. That is how brazen it is, Bruce, and that's how difficult it is for the coppers, because it's cigarettes. If you had convenience stores selling ecstasy, for instance, it'd be shut down straight away. And yet the most lethal addictive drug, it may be legal, is tobacco. And it's now being sold on every street corner, and they're trying to put that genie back in the bottle. 131873 is the number, 26 past eight. I'll come back in a moment and share with you this story of the latest. It's pork barrelling. It's what they do all the time. I don't know why we don't make more of this, because I think now everyone just accepts it. So I'll tell you all about it shortly at 26 past eight.
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3: I think we've got that right now.
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0: 8:29. Look, a lot of feedback on education, that story that just broke before.

0: We came to air about the big four in maths in particular, and just generally the basics that we've been talking about for many, many years. One of our listeners says, I'm a retired teacher. We've never stopped teaching phonics. It's because most children don't read books like children did in the days before screens. I've got others talking about the pitch for more pay for teachers and the idea that we should have performance-based assessments of teachers. So, look, a lot coming in on that front, so I'll get through that. And I've got this one from Greg, who's aware of this story I'm about to do, one of our regulars. His cynicism regarding the recently completed census, latest revelations about pork barrelling, highlights where resources are actually allocated. So the census is there, they use all the information, and they work out, all right, where can we put the money that's going to give us the most votes? This is what's called, and again, a lot of this stuff is, because it's complicated, people just think, oh, yeah, and it's the Major and Local Community Infrastructure Program. And it's pretty simple because during the last election, the government said, well, we're going to promise over $500 million in community grants, and that might be a local club that needs a lick of paint. It might be community facilities, whatever they might be. And in many areas, these are really important. As it turns out, though, after the election, they worked out that the $560 million was being distributed, and there was no pitch saying, all right, if you want to get a lick of this, contact us, put in a tender, put in a request. As it turned out, those who were interested were invited to tender. And as it turned out, a whole range of seats that Labor has no interest in because it's not competitive in those seats, none of those seats were even asked if they needed the money. And it's been highlighted by a couple of golf clubs, the Marrickville Golf Club in Sydney. It got a grant in Anthony Albanese's electorate, and yet the Rutherglen Golf Club, which is just to the south of the Murray in the seat of Indi, the independent MP Helen Haynes, well, they didn't even have a chance to ask for a grant. It makes no sense at all. It's obvious pork barrelling designed to try and prop up seats that the Labor is competitive in or holds. And Helen Haynes, she's been raising this in the Parliament today, independent member Indi. I should say the report's been put together not by politicians but by the Centre for Public Integrity. So it's an independent investigation that's been produced, this report, and I spoke with Helen Haynes about it earlier today.
1: Good evening, John. Good to talk to you.
0: Just can you explain this? So it's the Major and Local Community Infrastructure Program. People had to be invited to be part of it. Golf clubs and others in your electorate just didn't hear anything about it. Is that right?
1: So, John, you know, it sounds really vanilla, doesn't it? It sounds like a straight-up Commonwealth Grants program, the Major and Local Community Infrastructure Program. It's there to provide funding to small community groups, sporting clubs and so on, to do various things to improve the amenity of the local community. The thing with this, though, unlike most Commonwealth grants, which are competitive, which get advertised and which local groups apply for, which clear a selection criteria and guidelines, this is an invitation only. And the real question with this is, how do you get an invitation to apply for this grant? What we've seen today is the release of a report from the Centre for Public Integrity that has shown that over $500 million, $560 million of taxpayer money was distributed through this invitation only process that the government says is delivering on election promises.
0: We know going back decades there were whiteboards. In fact, I think every time this comes up, there's talk of a whiteboard somewhere. So presumably there's a whiteboard there. And of this, only $66 million of the over $560 million went to seats where Labor was not competitive. So if Labor had no chance of winning the seat, it seems the people in that electorate weren't even given a chance to pitch for the grants.
1: Well, that's how it appears, doesn't it, John? And again, the Centre for Public Integrity has done a deep dive and analysis into this and shown compellingly that what you say is correct, that most of this money, 73% I think is the number they landed on, went to Labor held seats or seats that Labor were in the running to win. And the thing about this is that the grant didn't exist during the election program. It had to be stood up. It was designed after the government won the election so it could deliver on the commitments it made to these communities. This is selection by election, and what astonishes me is that this is really undermining, I mean, it really undermines democracy, and it just shows the political establishment thinks that they can, well, not only thinks, they truly believe and do use public money in elections to purchase votes effectively.
0: Yeah.
1: It's not just this government, it's been successive governments using various vehicles and mechanisms to deliver on these promises. But you're quite right. When people like Jeffrey Watson, people like the Honourable Anthony Wheely say, look at this, and say, look, this is pork barrelling. And pork barrelling is a term that kind of makes it sound funny, but it's not funny. Mm. It's actually not funny in an environment where there's so much need across all communities, and I'm sure every one of these projects that was funded is a worthwhile project, but it's not fair if everyone is not given the same opportunity to at least put in their application, and then projects are chosen on merit a competitive environment.
0: Yeah, because that's the idea. They're trying to make it at arm's length, but if you can't actually pitch your case, you're not going to have much of a chance. Can I be devil's advocate? I guess with such a large majority in the parliament, there aren't that many seats where Labor isn't competitive. Is it possible to argue the case there that because they're so successful across the parliament at the last election, that's why these figures are the way they are?
1: Well, again, the Centre for Public Integrity asked that question and did that analysis and found that irrespective of whether you controlled for the fact that Labor already held so many seats, it still came out compellingly clear that Labor need to win seats or potentially likely to win seats were highly advantaged in this invitation. The thing about this, I think, John, is when the government is asked about this, they point to the fact that this is the government being honest. This is the government promising to do what they said they would do, which was deliver a program, deliver an improvement to a sports ground when they stood up at a local community club, and that this is in line with the grant guidelines. But when you examine the grant guidelines, the first thing that it says is that is the best possible approach to administering money through Commonwealth grants is through a competitive process. And if you are going to have an invitation only or a closed grant process, then there needs to be a rationale for why you're going to do that. And the rationale appears to be that we want to win that seat.
0: There's a very good example here. There was only one golf club that's been highlighted, Marrickville Golf Club, which is just next to the Cooks River there. It is Anthony Albanese's seat. They got a grant to try and upgrade their septic system in their clubhouse. You've got a golf club in your electorate, the Rutherglen Golf Club, which has got all sorts of problems there, which could have done with certainly, I think they've got asbestos, all sorts of stuff, but no one, they didn't even get a chance to ask for anything.
1: Well, that's right. And it was actually the Rutherglen Golf Club that alerted me to this program, because like all MPs, you know, I'm out there in the community working with groups, helping them find ways, pathways to co-fund often. You know, they're raising money themselves, trying to find money through state and federal governments to achieve what they need in their particular circumstance. So they've been working with me on and looking at all the competitive grants. They've been fundraising, and so they were watching the landscape pretty carefully about what was available, and they rang me and said, how do we get an invitation into this program, Helen? This looks perfect for us. Mm. And I had to tell them, I'm really sorry, but you can't get an invitation. It's invitation only determined by the government, and it's closed. It was then that I asked a question in question time of the minister responsible to say, well, what's the go with this?
0: It's important because ribbons are cut and MPs are saying, well, this is what I got for you. And then it may be that under the radar, there might be a message of saying, well, you didn't get it because you haven't got the right hue of MP. And if you, for independents, for instance, people are going to say, well, why should I keep voting for an independent if my golf club doesn't get anything and they get refurbished the old Marrickville Golf Club?
1: Yeah, well, I think this, again, it creates a cynicism amongst the voting public, which doesn't help our democracy in any way. You know, one man's pork is another man's poison. If it works for you this election, it may not work for you next time. So I mean, we ultimately all lose on this. And my argument is it's not a political party's money. It doesn't belong to this political party. I mean, once the election's called, you know, the government of the day, you know, going out on, and the opposition going out and promising infrastructure using taxpayers' money is, in anybody's assessment, is clearly shows a massive disrespect for the people of Australia and their hard-working taxpayer funds. So there is a way to fix this, but we need to agree as a parliament that we all want to fix it. And right now there is no appetite from either of the major parties to fix it because they want to use it when they're in government.
0: Of course. And it's worth repeating, this is an independent study by the Centre for Public Integrity. They looked into this. It's not like, and I hope you don't mind me saying, if it was you and your staff put it together, people might say, oh, well, she's got an axe to grind. It's an independent examination of this by the Centre for Public Integrity in the same way that they look at all the other integrity issues, such as purchasing access to ministers, which I still can't get my head around. So, as you say, it is possible to change this, but they when they get into power, there might be a they'll be able to ride the gravy train themselves.
1: Yeah, it's tremendously disappointing, and at the end of the day, it doesn't bring us any further along to making sure that our communities have what they need. I think that if the government had $500 million up their sleeve, they could have invested that in one of their existing competitive grants programs, where everybody then has a chance to put their best step forward and know that it's a level playing field. This is not small change. This is significant money, and I think that the Centre for Public Integrity releasing this report today, again, tragically, shines a light on some of the major integrity questions that we have to ask about our political parties.
0: There's no doubt about that. Now, you're an independent MP. You represent an area just to the south of the Murray. You adjoin that seat of Farrah, which, of course, was won by One Nation. You're in a regional, rural area. So what's your take on this? Because obviously, one of the reasons you're there is people are going, well, I'm looking for an alternative from the majors. Now One Nation is scooping that up. What's your take on that?
1: Yes, I represent 29,000 square kilometres of incredible mountains and valleys in the northeast of Victoria, from Kinglake to Corryong, I often say, John. So right on the outskirts of Melbourne, right up to the Murray River. And yes, right across the river from me is the electorate of Farrah and Albury-Wodonga, those two towns which, you know, share a hospital and share many common concerns. I think people, I mean, it's demonstrated in looking at the primary vote that happens in Australia and the primary vote for the major parties is diminishing like a slippery slide. People are looking to see decency and integrity. When they don't see it, they're thinking, who else is out there? Now, I put the position forward that, it shouldn't be a race to the bottom. It should be a race to the top. Mm. One Nation, on the other hand, are putting forward other ideas. I've never heard them on this one. I don't hear them talking about integrity or transparency in grant programs, but that is certainly something that I have been campaigning on for a long time because, you know, my electorate has benefited from pork barrelling at various times and not benefited from other times. My argument is that we all lose ultimately when this becomes business as usual.
0: Can you see the next parliament being quite fractured? Are you, a group of other independents, One Nation MPs, Labor, some scramble to, we've seen it in other parts of the world, some sort of scramble to muster the numbers on the floor of the parliament?
1: Well, who knows? I mean, it was much predicted in the last election. No, it didn't happen. So, but what we are seeing is a shift in people's voting allegiances, John, and let's wait and see.
0: Thank you so much, Helen Haynes. Thank you.
1: That's a pleasure, John. Bye-bye now.
0: Helen Haynes, who is the independent member for Indi, that's in the northern part of Victoria, big electorate, which, of course, has the Murray to its north. And get a lot of feedback here. When you read about pork barrelling and hear about it, you begin to understand why a growing number of people believe the Chinese method of governing is preferable. So what in fact, if you go back and my former colleague, the late Stan Zemanek, he used to sit here and talk about people being socialists and all sorts of stuff, but he used to talk about Chairman Stan and how things would be if he was running the show. I think we all think if we were running the show, it would be good. But when you've got that centralised control and you can draw a line on the map and say, okay, there's going to be a rail line here and you can probably knock off the plans from someone else, you can do things very, very quickly. So what Greg's saying there, often goes through people's minds because we've got democracy, but the democracy is completely corrupted when you get stuff like that. And I'm looking at pictures here, this little Ruther Glen Golf Club, which looks, you know, it's a little regional golf club. I assume it's a public course like the Marrickville one that's in Anthony Albanese's electorate, but it got $6 million to refurbish its clubhouse. They put in accessibility ramps, which is a good idea. That's needed. And also they did some work with their septic tank system, apparently. But I don't know what was needed at Ruther Glen. They've got asbestos and other things in there, and they were completely ignored. And from what I'm seeing from a lot of you, no one's surprised. And we will ask Kel on Thursday, pork barrelling. I'm going to add that to our list because I think we may have done it before, but it's always a good one to bring up again. 16 to 9.
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0: 12 minutes to 9 is the time here on this Tuesday night. A lot of feedback here. We know these pork barrelling things go on. Problems of compliant, apathetic nation. To suggest we're thinking about China-style government. Well, I think what he's saying is even like if you don't take it that far, we've got so many levels of government here and it's diffused across so many different parliaments and then we've got upper houses and lower houses. If we at least simplified everything, maybe we'd get a better form of government, have fewer politicians and fewer people competing to cut the ribbons and have their names on things. And for a country that's $1 billion in debt and growing, how can $560 million be frivolously spent? Well, I'm not sure it's necessarily frivolously spent. A lot of this spending might be on good projects. It's just the way it's been handed out in such a way that the Labor MPs or those who are trying to hold the seat or even contest seats for Labor, they're the ones who are going to get the benefit of it, and they'll be the ones who will put out press releases. And I mean, there's a long and honourable tradition in this country. If those who live in New South Wales in particular will remember going back to the 80s, there was a roads minister who at one stage, I think, had his name on pretty well every road around the state, 'cause there's a big building, a big boost in building that was happening all over the place. And this minister for roads, Laurie Brereton, had his name everywhere. So that, you know, it was essentially you drive along, you see the workers, and you think, oh, there's a bit of road work here. You knew what was coming up, the sign. It was absolutely everywhere. 1318 73 is the number. Now, just on the question of these algorithms, and we have had Anthony Albanese announcing all of this today, the laws they're proposing, which would mean that the algorithms that are used by the social media companies, and it's, say, if you're on Instagram or if you're on Facebook, on social media, it tailors the material for you. So if you're looking at a lot of rugby league stuff or a lot of political stuff which has a certain political flavour, they'll start serving that up to you. And so it's all being run by these algorithms. And what they're saying is, well, you should have the right to say, I don't want the algorithm, I'll just have the straight feed. So this is what he had to say about it today, Anthony Albanese.
9: But we know there's more to do when it comes to online safety, and we're doing that through today releasing our draft digital duty of care legislation for consultation. As part of this draft legislation, we're acting on algorithms with a landmark initiative, My Feed, My Way. This is not about giving government control. It's about giving people control. It's about putting choice back into the hands of Australians online.
0: And that's what they're going to be arguing, My Feed, My Way. Now, the Coalition and other critics are saying, well, it is bordering on censorship. I did think, though, and we talked about Andrew Hastie today, he's the Shadow Minister for Industry and National Resilience, which has a lot to do with AI and the birth of these data centres. He did an interview, someone drew my attention to it, yesterday afternoon on the ABC, on the 24-hour news channel with Patricia Carvelis. I was going to have a listen to what Andrew Hastie had to say about this, because I think there's a lot of common sense here. Here it is.
10: Angus Taylor and the rest of the Coalition are concerned about censorship, whilst at the same time we do believe that we do have to do a better job of protecting Australians. Last month you would have seen the World Robot Games up in Beijing, the 100-metre sprint. There were crash pads at the end to stop those robots. At the moment there's no crash pads for big tech, for social media, for artificial intelligence in Australia. We need to work out a solution, but who's going to provide that standard? Is it Annika Wells? Is it her standard that's going to govern what we see and don't see online? And these are the questions that the government has not made clear to the Australian people.
11: Okay, but if it's neutral, that you're either in the algorithm or out, and everyone's algorithm's different, I mean, yeah. Mine's hilarious, yours is probably hilarious too, that's the way it works, it picks up on our interests, then if you opt out, you opt out of a left-wing algorithm or a right-wing algorithm, regardless of what your usual feed is. So it would be neutral, wouldn't it?
10: This is a great question. And the good news is that we're about to embark on the Joint Select Committee for Artificial Intelligence. It's a two-month committee process. And I don't see the rush here from the government to bring in legislation before we've had a chance with people from across the parliament, both houses, to examine artificial intelligence and all the other issues bound up with it through the committee process. And at the end of that, we'll have a better idea of what we're talking about when we're talking about algorithms, how they work, how big tech operates and designs its programs. We're going to examine all of this in detail. So I think the government can pump the brakes here, let the committee do its work, and then we may have a better understanding of what's at stake here.
11: But your crash pads analogy,
10: yes.
11: That's because you do think there needs to be guardrails, right?
10: Yeah, definitely. Absolutely. But do we want to censor Australians? No, we don't. Do we want to censor what they see? No, we don't. But absolutely, there's work to be done. We just don't know. And that's why we've called on the government to do this committee process.
11: Does it worry you that it takes like 22 minutes or something, and I might get the minute wrong, for a young boy to be radicalised or seeing Andrew Tate kind of content?
10: I'm not surprised at all. Absolutely. But, I mean, I have three young kids myself. I'm doing everything in my power to make sure they don't get exposed to social media early, which is why we supported the under 16 ban. Mm. It's been poorly executed by the government, and we've only seen a reduction of about 4% of usage by under 16s since those laws were implemented by Labor. So there's work to be done, and that's why we have hesitation, because if they fail to execute the social media ban properly for under 16s, what guarantee do we have that they won't do the same thing with the digital duty of care?
11: Are you worried, though, generally, that algorithms have been leading to a sort of radicalisation on the left, on the right? Like, we're seeing disruptions that are perverse because of those algorithms.
10: Most people, when they get on social media, don't realise that they are the product.
11: Yeah.
10: So the model for big tech is driven by revenue, and they drive ads to people, they drive influencers to people to get as many reactions and clicks and therefore profit. So people need to be aware of that. I've opted out of social media myself. I've taken a great step back, and I feel much better for it, to be honest.
11: When did you do that?
10: About 4 or 5 months ago.
11: Okay. How's it changed your life?
10: Your mood's a more level. Because every time you open up that Instagram feed or Facebook or whatever, the algorithm is sending you stuff that makes you react. Mm. And, I don't think it helps our critical thinking either. You can tell it, you can see it in someone's eyes when they've been down the rabbit hole. Mm. Now, we want to balance personal freedom here, and that's really important. That's why we've mentioned censorship as one of our concerns.
0: That's Andrew Hayes. I found that fascinating, actually. 4 or 5 months ago, he took himself off social media completely. He does describe very well what can happen when they lace you in and you keep looking, and then your brain is maybe not turning to mush, but getting close to it. And how many of the stories I mentioned at the beginning of the program, young people, education, so much else, which does lace into kids and young people being lured in and sticking their faces in front of a screen and having a lot of trouble pulling it away. 4.5 to 9 now.
12: 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Wednesday, September 16, Jason Matthews and Gary Hargrave will broadcast live from the Story Bridge Adventure Climb, supporting Voice for Victims as they climb against crime on the Story Bridge, Wednesday, September 16. 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
0: What's the feedback on that broad question of pork barrelling? And there's money. Well, of course, do you call it pork barrelling? He's mentioning $900 million being handed over to Solomon Islands. We know there's a $600 million payment to Papua New Guinea to have a rugby league team there. That is seen as part of our diplomacy in the Pacific, where we are trying to counter what China's doing in the Pacific, even though they are our main trading partner, our number one trading partner. Also, Mike sends me a lengthy one talking about pork barrelling with electorates. He also then talks about the preferential voting system. You don't have to give preferences to anyone you don't. We shouldn't have compulsory preferential. He talks about changing it and having a first-past-the-post system. Based on the last election, you wouldn't have had really very much difference in the result. The ultimate fair system is a proportional representation where the proportion of the vote gets you those proportions of MPs. Now, you look at the current polls, based on the way it's fractured right now, you'd never have a majority government. 131873 is the number. A lot more feedback, too, on a few of the issues, including Andrew Hastie, who I thought was very impressive. It was an interview that was done on the ABC yesterday, but I thought it was salient to the points that are being made today, and I think he's got a lot to offer in that area. 10 to 9 now. Or
1: Sanford, Sandgate, Shayla Park, Stratty. 4BC is Brisbane.
21: Good evening, I'm Chelsea Bowden. The Albanese government has unveiled the next phase of its social media reforms, but the opposition is raising concerns. Federal politics editor Michael Packie.
22: The Prime Minister has released his draft digital duty of care legislation, which would give people the ability to opt out of algorithms that drive content on social media feeds. Anthony Albanese says the My Feed, My Way policy gives people greater choice.
9: We want that power to be back in the hands of consumers.
22: The opposition's Sarah Henderson is poring through the detail and believes as the bill stands, it gives the communications minister far too much power to censor any content.
23: What we've seen today confirms our deepest fears.
22: As part of the proposal, tech companies that breach the new rules would face fines of $100 million. Michael Packie, Canberra.
21: Another Australian has been found safe in Nepal more than 10 days after devastating flash flooding in the region. The Department of Foreign Affairs and Trade says the person has not been contactable but has now confirmed they are safe and not in need of consular assistance. 35 Australians remain unaccounted for. Westpac has become the latest of the big four banks to predict an interest rate hike by the end of the year. The lender has released a note to clients forecasting a potential rate increase at the Reserve Bank's November meeting. It would take the official cash rate to 4.6%, the highest in 15 years. A school-aged child has died in a single-vehicle crash in Parwan in Melbourne's west. A second child was airlifted to hospital with critical injuries and five more were taken to hospital with non-life-threatening injuries. Two Sydney contract killers have been jailed for the shooting murder of an underworld figure outside a Melbourne cafe. Alex Riddell reports.
24: 25-year-old Jaden Tito and 26-year-old Rabi Zahabi have been sentenced to 34 years in prison over the gangland execution of Gavin Preston, an attempted murder of his associate. Gavin Preston was shot dead while dining in the outside area of a Kilo cafe in September 2023. Zahabi will be eligible for parole in 27 years and Tito in 26 years. Tito, who is a New Zealand national, is expected to be deported after his sentence. Alex Riddell, Melbourne. Melbourne.
21: Also making news, a driver has had a lucky escape after a sinkhole opened up underneath their car in Perth South this morning. An IGA has taken the top spot for customer satisfaction in supermarket fruit and vegetables, ending Aldi's five-year winning streak. In finance, one Australian dollar is buying around 72 US cents.
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21: Dockers vice captain Andrew Brayshaw has tipped Josh Tracy to bounce back against the Cats on Friday night. Tracy played one of his worst games of the season against Hawthorn, held to four disposals and one very late consolation goal. Brayshaw says he's the type of player who'll make up for that effort.
2: I'd hate to sit under a footy with Josh on the weekend. He's going to be fiery, angry. I think he'll respond as good as anyone. He's never plays two bad games in a row.
21: In NRL, Cowboys co-captain Ruben Cotter is free to play in Saturday night's elimination final against the Sharks. The NRL judiciary found him guilty of a grade 2 careless high tackle, but Cotter's counsel successfully had the charge downgraded, clearing him to play. And Cricket Australia is going ahead with privatisation of the Big Bash. That's the latest news and sport.
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21: Getting down to 13 degrees in Brisbane overnight. Tomorrow, mostly sunny with a chance of early fog in the west. A top of 25 degrees in the city, up to 27 in the west and 23 on the bayside. Thursday, a shower or two and 23. A shower or two Friday as well and 22 the top. And more showers Saturday and Sunday with tops around 23. On Moreton Bay, winds turning southerly 10 to 15 knots and seas around 1 metre.

0: Now it's back to John Stanley, right across Australia.
1: Thank you so much for all your feedback tonight. Of course, second hour of our show. I did say it was 10 to 9 when it was 10 seconds to 9. So I'm sure someone would have picked that up, but you knew what I meant. We've had the news. It is now 8 minutes past 9, and we are about to get into what I call our superannuation class. It's particularly timely tonight, so I want everyone to get, okay, stop your talking, get to your desks, get yourself organised and turn all your phones off because we're about to start our superannuation class. Just on feedback as well, we were talking about spending money, for instance, in the Pacific. This one from one of our regular correspondents, and I think he's right here, nothing wrong with spending money in the north to buy off alliances with various people. It's part of politics and keeps Australia as the go-to nation instead of China, which on the defence front is certainly very, very dangerous. Bearing in mind that it is our biggest trading partner. And Harry sends me a lengthy one on Turkey having 133 foreign military bases, more than Russia, India and China combined, second to the USA. He's trumpeting the return of the Ottoman. So it does remind me there are things we just have been ignoring. Ukraine. The people still being slaughtered in Ukraine because of the madman Putin. The Middle East is in flux. We don't know what's happening there. And all of this has an impact, of course, on the international economy. So thank you. And I've got a person I spoke to today who can probably pull all that together for us, and we'll do that in the next couple of days as well. But right now, I know a lot of you are getting a bit anxious down there, so let's kick off our superannuation class now.
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1: 9 past 9, and we do this every week. We have to say that we are, of course, providing here general advice and information only. Always encourage listeners to get personal advice to ensure their personal objectives, overall financial situation and needs are considered. Pat Abrams is here tonight from Jacaranda. Hello, Pat. How are you?
2: Yeah, well, John. How are you?
1: If you've got a question for Pat, 131873, don't be shy. Any questions about your own super, what you can or can't do, or what perhaps you think might be a better way of organising all of this, because super's certainly in the news, 131873. You can text us as well, 0460 873873. Now, Pat, before the news, I was just talking about, and we had some calls on super, and we were talking about housing, and a lot of the plans have been take the money out of super, but you have to put it into your house, and then you've got to go back into super once you've allowed the super to get your deposit and get into the house. This was a coalition plan.
2: Yep.
1: And I was saying, well, I reckon over the last 25 years, with the property averages 400%, they've gone up in the last 25 years, property's probably done better than broadly super, which would be the share market. And so you've brought this in. This is from 1996, so we're talking a 30-year period.
2: 30-year period, yeah.
1: From 1996, you've had, and how much, your starting point here is how much? Are we going, 10 grand?
2: Yeah, looking at the chart, 10,000 starting point.
1: $10,000 is your starting point. 1996, if you invested in Australian property, over the 30-year period, it's gone up by 7.8% a year. So that 10 grand would now be 94,261. Invest in Australian shares, 132,900 odd. US shares, 218,000.
2: Yeah, that's
1: 544. International shares, 117,000. Australian bonds are 45,871. So, and cash, 32,459. And in the middle of all that, you've got the global financial crisis and a few dips and roundabouts. So what does that tell you?
2: Well, look, I suppose that tells you that, diversified investments within superannuation, which are going to have exposure to US shares, Australian shares, probably some property exposure in there as well, you can do very well. And as much as we see the headlines about how well property's done, behind the scenes, share market's been working away, actually doing better, and most people would have done better in a diversified portfolio. So property isn't the only game in town, and with the budget changes now, it's all a whole new world again.
1: Okay. Now, the 3%, this is, I think, the history of this, and it's become clear in the last 24 hours, the coalition. Now, It did a couple of elections ago have a policy of allowing you to take $50,000 out of your super if you're a first-time buyer and use that toward your deposit, but the money has to stay in the home first home, and once it's sold, you take the increase in the value and that proportion goes back into super. And the idea was, well, you're not losing the increase in value, but based on what you've just said, you're probably going to be better off with it in super rather than in the house, but you have got a house. The latest proposal seems to have come from the coalition. Initially, they were talking about a 3% reduction yep. that you could access from your super. Instead of the 12%, it's down to 9%. You've trousered the 3%. One Nation's come in and talked about it just for 3 years. It's fairly modest from what I can see. So you tell me what you think.
2: Yeah, look, I think that is probably fair to say that it is fairly modest. I mean, it wasn't all that long ago that the SG rate, the mandatory super contribution rate, was 9%. Mm. It was actually 9% for about 10 years before they started to increase it gradually to 12% mm. in 2025 and 12% today. Of course, the other thing to take into account is it's not just the returns on property as an asset versus shares. I think for a lot of people, particularly mortgage holders and renters as well, but particularly mortgage holders, it's actually the interest you're paying on the mortgage. And so if you're making an apples to apples comparison between, well, is my money better off paying down the mortgage or in super? Well, how much of a return are you getting by paying down the mortgage? And you've got to pay your mortgage with after tax dollars, of course. So if you're paying 6%, you might actually need an equivalent return of 8.5%, 9% to match that pay down of the mortgage. So they're the numbers people will do.
1: Yeah, and I looked at some numbers on this, and the history of all this, of course, it began in 1992 and it's been tracked up. And when John Howard came in, he pulled back some of the increases, and then I think Tony Abbott froze the increases, and they did eventually get to the 12%. But when I look back at the history of it, I can't remember. The original plan, which John Howard's government came in and scotched, was that the employer contribution, which is the employer, I think it started at 2 or 3%, but there was also meant to be an employee compulsory contribution. So the employee would give, I think it was going to start at 1% and maybe go up to 2%. So the employee would give a little bit of their money compared to the employer. And over the 20 years, the numbers I saw was that the profits were really good. We had a real boom in business profits over 20 years. And so it was able to be paid. Now, with productivity stalling and people in trouble, it is causing issues.
2: Yeah, well, look, a bit of a history lesson there.
1: I think it's interesting because the history of it goes back, and that's where we are today. It has been reconsidered a few times over the years.
2: It has, but it gets talked about in very glowing terms by a lot of people, you know, superannuation being a great achievement of the Australian economy. So, and it has worked wonders. I mean, you have people with much better retirement balances today than perhaps they would have had. But look, it's not the only thing to consider. You know, mortgages and property is expensive, as we know, and they're trying to address it in other ways. And, you know, perhaps there are other ways to address it for people that have mortgages.
1: At 9:15, and interestingly, just have a policy discussion on this, because we know that for years, despite what all the talk, people like Joe Hockey and others have been saying for years that negative gearing needed to be reined in. It was fueling property price increases. In terms of superannuation, one of the criticisms is that the thing that the pension assets test doesn't include the family home. And so a lot of people then pour their super into a family home. They get into that sweet spot, which you've been advising about for years, which is around 700-800 for singles, and the sweet spot to be able to have assets and have a pension.
2: Well, it's actually about 730,000 for a couple.
1: Yeah. Oh, right.
2: A bit lower for a single, about 630. But yeah, so if you have a 730 as a couple retiring at 67, that's sort of that sweet spot where you'd be able to access age pension as well as draw down from super to have a quite a comfortable retirement.
1: Because the idea was that you'd be able to fund your own retirement and not access the pension. So my question is going to be, might there be a point down the track where a government of either persuasion really looks and says, okay, well, let's rein in the assets test on the pension so that people have to live on their super, and if they've got a huge amount of capital in the family home, then they can access some of that to fund their retirement. It wouldn't be all that popular, but you could see them looking at it, couldn't you?
2: Yeah, very potentially. I mean, it's been flagged by some commentators as a possibility. I mean, I've heard the number 500,000 shopped around as the only non-assessable amount of equity in the family home to get the age pension. But it gets more expensive every year, obviously, with an aging population. So, you know, perhaps it is something they're going to have to look at. But
1: and maybe the focus hasn't been on the age pension because the NDIS is blowing out.
2: Sure.
1: And defence spending with AUKUS is blowing out. And people haven't looked across and said, well, maybe that's one we can park and look further down the track. 131873 is the number. So in relation to all of this, the one thing about the One Nation plan, can you just explain to people that right now people can get the equivalent of, well over 3% of their super a year in hardship provisions from their super, can't they?
2: You can access about $10,000 via hardship provisions. I mean, there's a fairly onerous burden of proof. You know, not everyone can get it. You really do have to show that you're falling on hard times and you need to access your super. But generally, $10,000 is the amount they'll let you take early if you really are in need.
1: Okay, 131873 is the number. And so with that, you've got to go through that process. You've got to go to, is it Centrelink or do you have to do it through your super fund? How that works with the 10,000 you can get?
2: You'd start off by applying via your super fund.
1: Yep, all right. 131873 is the number. Someone's saying that I thought super started much lower than 9%, so I might have got my history lesson wrong.
2: It did. It started at 3% in 92 and worked its way up over time. 9% from 2002.
1: From 2002, it got to 9%. That's right. And then we had, I think, the Abbott government flattened it out. It was meant to go up to 12%. And I think in that time, and it's now up to 12% now.
2: Yep.
1: So it wasn't that long ago that it was 9%. So that might be the argument they say, what about a temporary reduction to 9%?
2: Yeah, that's right. Well, it was 9% through to 2014 before it started going up. So that's probably where they've got that 3% figure from.
1: Yeah. Let's go to Joshua, who's got a question or a comment. Hello, Joshua.
3: Yeah, g'day, mate. How are you going?
1: Good, mate.
3: That's good. Mate, I'm just talking about what you were talking about there about forcing people to draw down on the equity on their family home. Like, these people have paid their family home off, potentially debt-free, got superannuation, worked their life, paid their taxes, and now you expect them to go into debt again and continue to draw down on equity, passing on debt to the next generation. I think it's a little bit ridiculous. If we're going to start taking anything and look at any sort of pension, we should look at people who aren't working for a living, start looking at that sort of stuff, lowering that instead of continually pushing that up. Instead of forcing people to live in debt for the rest of their lives and constantly having owing money to a bank for the rest of their lives and therefore passing that debt on to their children. The children are going to have a hard enough time as it is, let alone passing debt to them.
1: But just on that, Joshua, I think the idea is that if you've got enough to fund your retirement, the super can fund your retirement, then I don't think people talk about going into debt. They're talking about having that super run down over the course of their lives. That's the idea, isn't it?
3: Yeah, no, I get that. The super should be, people should be drawing on their super. Runs out, you go into the old age pension. That's exactly what the super was set up for.
1: Yeah, that's right.
3: To lower the old age pension. I don't think we should bring the equity of the family home into that equation at all. These people have worked their asses off to pay that off over their life.
1: Yeah.
3: I don't think the equity of that should come into play.
2: And that's you know, the reason why it's not something that's, I think, being seriously considered at this point in time, Joshua. I mean, these are all, ideas that have been floated, but not a serious consideration at this point.
1: Joshua does make a very good point there, because you have got a situation where even over the age of 75, you can get, as a single, 300 and as a couple, 600 if you go into a smaller place, and you can put that into your super, but then we've got this stupid stamp duty still there that takes a big whack out of it.
2: Yeah, it's a bit of a roadblock to it, a bit prohibitive, but yeah, you're right. You can downsize and get more money into super that way. But at the moment, Joshua, you can still, the main residence is still exempt, so nothing's changing at the moment.
1: Thanks for your call, Joshua, because in the end, a lot of we talk here that I think we talk about the account-based pension being the gold standard, but the gold standard is also having your own home, isn't it, which is the family home.
2: Yeah, it is. I mean, what I was going to mention about that too is we've got a lot of clients that, for example, will get to retirement, stop work, and they might have a little bit left on the mortgage, maybe $100,000, $150,000, and they'll often pull money out of super to clear that debt. So in some ways, what One Nation is talking about allowing people to do that is bringing it forward because they're both important assets you're going to need in retirement. Yes, one is your retirement savings within super, but the other is a home. And that $730,000 sweet spot that we talked about before, a big assumption on that is that assumes you're debt-free and have a roof over your head.
1: Of
2: so
1: course.
2: They're both very important retirement assets.
1: And right now, because I know going back through Joel and going back to Brett Steen, we've been in times when the property market's booming and interest rates are next to nothing, and then the market's booming. But right now, someone who's in the situation you've just described, they might have a mortgage, and then if you take that, say it's 150 grand left on a mortgage, say, and they're thinking, all right, well, I can take that 150 out of my super and pay that mortgage. So you've got to sit opposite them and say, well, what's the better approach if the interest rate on your 150 grand is not going to be as good as it's going to be exceeded by what you get in super? Are you better off keeping it in super? That's the question.
2: Well, but yeah, that's the thing. It's a big question mark. It may be exceeded if we're talking the next 1 year, 2 years, three years. Sure, super could do a lot better.
1: But you don't know.
2: I mean, if something happens in the world and share markets, you know, go down, maybe it won't be so good. So there's that trade-off between a guaranteed return of paying off your mortgage versus a potentially higher return in super that comes at a risk.
1: Yeah. And one other thing, and again, these are things we learn here all the time, is about the taxable and the tax-free components within super, which you can actually look this up, can't you? You can go and YouGov or whatever it might be, MyGov, will give you the idea on that.
2: No, you'd really be looking at your superannuation statements. You may have to request it. What are my tax components? I mean, interestingly, the idea of downsizing and putting $300,000 into super via a downsize contribution, they are after-tax contributions that feed into that tax-free bucket. And it can be beneficial to look at ways to segregate any tax-free money that you have in super. So, for example, if you've already got an account-based pension, which will have some taxable component and some tax-free component, you sell a house and make a $300,000 downsizer, you might want to stick that into a second account-based pension rather than combining it with your initial one to keep those tax-free monies segregated.
1: Right.
2: And there can be some benefits to doing that.
1: And you can have two account-based pensions.
2: You

0: Pitt Street in the city, in Sydney.
1: Yeah, that's right, 6 p.m. start. So we'll go through all things super in retirement, touch on tax, touch on investment markets. If you get a chance to speak to some of our advisors and ask any, you know, more personal questions that you have. So 6 p.m. on the 22nd of September on 123 Pitt Street.
0: Okay, at 25 minutes past nine, got any questions here? Pat Abrams is here. We're talking superannuation. It's our superannuation clinic on Tuesday night.
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0: 131873 is the number now, 29 minutes past nine. And look, this is part of the conversation we're having here. The main residence and your superannuation is excluded. Is the Centrelink Access Test under 67? That's right. And then once you get the pension, the main residence, but the superannuation is actually counted, isn't it? Over 67.
1: Once you're over 67, any money you've got in super is going to be counted to the assets test. But in fact, maybe a not so well known element to it is if you're under 67 and you've got super in the accumulation phase of super, that won't be captured in the assets test. So obviously, for age pension, you're assessed as a couple. And if one member of the couple has super in accumulation phase and is less than 67, that won't be counted towards the assets test. So the older spouse might be entitled to a bit more age pension if you've held a bit more super in the younger spouse's name.
0: So, say, based on the numbers you gave us earlier, someone might have 1.2 in their super fund. Can you transfer that much across to your spouse, or has it got to be the usual limits, does it, when you transfer your super?
1: The usual limits would apply, but you could in one go transfer up to $390,000 using the three-year bring-forward rule for non-concessional contributions.

0: So if you had 1.2 in your name, you could transfer 390 to your spouse's name, bring your super balance down, and potentially get a little bit of age pension.
1: Yeah. Well, they may even have the catch-up provisions with the superannuation guarantee as well. It might add to that 390. It's possible.
0: That's true, yeah.
1: So then you'd then bring the two of you under the threshold to get the age pension, and you've got that money sitting over there in the person who's under 67. They're the kind of strategies you talk about.
0: They are. They're exactly right. Probably something we would certainly recommend getting some advice around. It gets a little bit involved, and there are other ramifications you'd want to take into account, but certainly a strategy people do look at, moving super to the younger spouse's name.
1: Good luck with this one, Tony says. Please explain how the reverse mortgage works. Is it a good idea? I think there are different variations, but just the broad principle?
0: Yeah, look, a reverse mortgage is not a government thing. It's going to be with a private lender. They will lend you some money in return for a share of the equity in your home. You'd want to have a pretty close look at what the interest rate is on that reverse mortgage if you go into it. You know, if people don't have a lot of superannuation, other retirement assets, but they want to stay in their home, that's the idea behind it. But you'd certainly want to be conscious of what it's going to cost to access that loan.
1: Okay, and there are variations, but you have to spell all of that out, don't you? And then eventually that money, it increases, and then when you sell the home or you die, whatever it might be.
0: Yeah, well, that lender will take their share of the equity.
1: You did talk about 96 to 2006, 30 years of growth, so 10 grand turned into a fairly good whack on super. Greg is making the point. You can just pick your point. He's saying here, bet a lot of people wish they had greater access to their super 10 years ago, might have used it to get to the housing market. They'd have been better off over the last 10 years as opposed to having a bigger super. Now, I don't know that's the case, but I certainly know it's gone up. Housing, I think it's gone up 50, 60, 70% in the last, say, 10 years. It would have gone up quite a bit.
0: It has done. And I suppose we're not necessarily talking about people accessing a huge amount of super to buy a home. It's really to help people pay their mortgages once they're in a home. You'd also, you know, an unforeseen consequence of these things could be adding fuel to the fire in terms of the property market. You know, the more access people have to money, that can drive property prices higher. So it could be a two-edged sword. But yes, you're quite right. A lot of people would probably prefer to you know, use some money to buy a home rather than have it in super.
1: Here's another one. We have a paid-off family home, which is too big for us. We'd be happy to downsize and add more money to super. However, paying over $100,000 in selling and buying costs, and that includes the stamp duty, is not worth it. Government could consider removing taxes and duties for retirees. It won't. To me, if they want to create more homes and have more people living in the homes according to the size of the homes, it would make sense, wouldn't it?
0: Yeah, that's right. It is an impediment. You know, the stamp duty impost is certainly an impediment to people downsizing.
1: And this one here, could you please explain why the government picked 30% specifically as both the tax rate for capital gains and discretionary trust distributions?
0: I'd say to align it with the company tax rate would be my guess. Yeah.
1: Now, the discretionary trusts, for a lot of us, I don't know anything about it. I've heard the debate. I've tried to follow it. There are different versions of the trusts. A lot of them have been caught in different ways by the tax changes, and people are still finding little crimps in the whole show, which could be very expensive for some people. What's your take on what you're seeing and hearing from clients? Because you have a good array of investment.
0: Yeah. Well, so a discretionary trust, you know, as the name sort of suggests, it gives the person who runs the trust the discretion to decide who gets the money from the trust, the income from the trust, called distributions. And so under the new tax rules that they introduced in the federal budget, they're going to levy a 30% minimum tax on distributions from discretionary trusts. So a lot of people have thought about, well, should we restructure our affairs if we're running a business, for example, through a family trust, a family discretionary trust? Should we change to a company structure or something along those lines? But the government has, you know, taken a bit of a backward step there, and there's a new measure in place where if you effectively change the trust from a discretionary trust to a fixed trust, you might not have to pay this minimum 30% tax on contribution. So if you've got a trust, worth having that conversation with your tax agent or your accountant about how you might set that up.
1: Josh the Bricky says, everything is the government of the banks, nothing good in it for a blue-collar battler except wake up every day, work hard, get smashed with extreme taxes and the cost of living. I've got something to add to what he's just said. There's a new poll just landed. in the last few moments. But just on working and people who are continuing to work, I don't know how many brickies labourers keep working because it's really hard work. But a lot of people are continuing to work through their 60s and their 70s. And I do like to mention this each week because I wonder how many people you can get in touch with and come to see you who still don't know you can't put any extra money beyond the superannuation guarantee into super after 75. There's a brick wall that starts there, 75.
0: Yeah, that's right. You can generally only put downsizer contributions in beyond the age of 75. And a lot of people think that's a bit unfair. If you're still working, you should be able to continue to contribute. Of course, if you have employer contributions, they can continue to go in at any age.
1: Yep. James has asked, for pensioners over 67,
0: yep,
1: what assets are considered for Centrelink purposes?
0: Well, it's going to be everything besides your family home and any super in a spouse's name who's less than 67. Mm. But pretty much everything else is captured.
1: Yeah. So everything's captured apart from the family home and money that might be in an under 67 spouse in accumulation.
0: Correct.
1: But in the family home, it's the family home itself and I guess everything that's there, the fixtures. But if you've got paintings, I think televisions, that sort of stuff is actually counted, isn't it?
0: Yeah, it is. Yeah, cars, home contents, you put a value on those and they are actually counted in the assets test.
1: All right. Louise wants to know, is my husband and myself entitled to the full pension if our assets are less than $500,000? We have a fully paid off house.
0: Yeah.
1: But she's saying full pension? So we're saying that between them have 500 grand. I guess it's a sliding scale, isn't there?
0: There is. So 499,000 is the lower limit for a couple who own their own house.
1: They've got less than 500.
0: Yeah, that'd be full pension. That's right.
1: All right, Louise, that's the news for you. And I'll probably finish this up with one of my favourite correspondents here on the program, Greg, who says to stay within the pension threshold might be best to dig a big hole in the backyard and fill it up with cash. Thanks for that, Greg. Put it in tins, do you, or something, that kind of thing.
0: Yeah, well,
1: I'm not sure you're going to advise anyone to do that, are you?
0: Probably not.
1: Okay. Your next seminar, 22nd of September, Tuesday night, again in the city. We can go through all of this stuff we've been talking about tonight. And all they can do, they can ring 1-800-40-2610, but that website's got lots and lots of information, hasn't it?
0: It does. So if you'd like to come along, please give us a call on 1-800-40-2610 or go to our website, www.jacarandafp.com.au.
1: Big talking point, super, right now. When you go to dinner, it's a big. Do you tell people you do something else rather than leaning over and saying, what should I be doing?
0: Yeah, well, you always get lots of questions when you mention what you do. So
1: yeah, exactly.
0: Sometimes best to avoid it.
1: Yeah, exactly. All right, If you're with Pat over the weekend and he tells you he's a golf professional or something, you understand why. Thanks, mate. Thanks for coming in. Jacaranda Financial Planning. And don't forget that website, jacarandafp.com.au. And 22nd of September in Sydney, that's your next of your seminars. Thanks for coming in.
0: Thanks, John.
1: See you soon.
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3: Rhonda, I just want to remind my listeners, 2 or 3 weeks ago, lost your beautiful husband, Fred. He was a Vietnam vet. You were given $3,000 to bury your beautiful husband. 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
1: 19 to 10. Talkback radio and talk radio has changed so much and evolved, because so much of what we get from our listeners now is through the feedback lines. Greg is one of my favourites. He sends really interesting and very provocative messages through the show. He was the one who was talking about burying your cash in the backyard. He says here, "I have a wooden leg and a parrot on my shoulder. You'll never find my treasure." That's from Greg. Now, last night, Greg was having a crack at me because I was saying that highly processed foods are really, really damaging for you. And ultimately, you ought to be eating in a much healthier way and saving for your retirement in the health way, so that you don't actually end up unable to move around. And I said, since I've been taught by Dr. Ross Walker, I've taken this on board. The less processed foods, the better. Now, he took issue with this Greg last night, saying I should eat whatever I like. He doesn't like being told what to eat. So in that context, I thought tonight I'd get Ross on to talk about it, and I spoke with him about it earlier.
12: John, it's always lovely to talk to you, mate.
1: I did have a bit of toing and froing with my listeners last night who didn't appreciate being told what to eat, because we were talking about these heavily processed foods. Yep. And the reports, the deluge of reports pointing out how bad it is for you. He said there's plenty of people in the cemetery who eat kale and banana and we're all going to die, so he doesn't want to be told what to eat. What's your response to that?
12: Oh, look, my response to that is that he's right in some ways. All disease is genetic. So your risk for heart disease, cancer, Alzheimer's, osteoporosis, diabetes, it's all genetic. But your genes load the gun, then your environment pulls the trigger. And there's no doubt, I talk all the time about the 80-10-10 rule. 80% is how you look after yourself, 10% is the appropriate use of medical therapy, and 10% is evidence-based supplements. But the point is about this. If you eat ultra-processed food, the evidence is overwhelming that it damages your risk for death. There was a big study that was published in the British Medical Journal in 2024, a 30-year study of 125,000 people. Those who had the highest intake of ultra-processed foods had a much higher risk of death from any cause and disease. And I spoke on the show last week about the effects of ultra-processed food on the brain. There's a marked increased risk for dementia, cognitive impairment, all the problems that stem for that. And we know that we've got to look very carefully about what we do to our brain. But there's also the effects with diabetes, with heart disease, with cancers. So look, people have all right, as the guy said, to eat what they like. But we really have to be very careful what we put in our mouth.
1: And as you get older, I was saying this last night, I guess you and I have talked about this before. I found something which I think was based in truth, probably a few years after we both left school. I found something that said that if you gave up smoking by 35, your body can recover. So I smoked for a few years, thinking that eventually I'd be able to get my body to recover. And I did give up, and I've never smoked again. I'm sorry that I did. But as you get older, the impact of this stuff on you, if you want to live a healthy life, we spend so much time here on a Tuesday night talking about maximising our retirement income and the money we've got to spend when we're in retirement, but you want to save for your health too, don't you?
12: Oh, look, of course, I see a lot of people who are incredibly wealthy but haven't looked after themselves, haven't, say, for example, followed the advice I've given them over many years, and I'm seeing them now in their 70s and 80s, the final decade of their life, having a miserable time. I had one guy who was one of the wealthiest guys in Australia, and his heart was so damaged, he said, I can't walk down to the letterbox to pick up my mail. Now, I mean, what's the point of having squillions of dollars saving for your retirement if your retirement's just appalling like that? So I know the best investment anyone can do for their life is to practice those five keys that I said. No addictions, good sleep, good eating and less of it, and certainly not processed rubbish, processed packaged muck masquerading as food. It's not food, it's empty calories. 3 to 5 hours every week of moderate exertion, and the best drug on the planet, happiness. Doing all of those things, John, reduces your risk for all diseases by 70 to 80%. But I agree with the guy. No one has any right to tell you what you should and shouldn't do. We're just giving advice. Yeah. And if people take the advice, that's their business.
1: And you're not a, well, I mean, you're very clear in what you say, but I know you you drink in moderation. And I know you occasionally eat things that you probably think I shouldn't really be eating this, but not that much.
12: No, not that much. And I don't ever eat processed foods. I might have the occasional pizza on a that's bought from a good Italian pizza place on a Friday night, and that's about all I would do in terms of, if you want to call that process, but that's about it. But I certainly don't do that at all. And I think that's really the key messages here, to just practice those five keys as well as you can. I just want to tell you a quick story, John. My wife and I were down in a cafe at Elizabeth Bay a few months ago, and one of my favourite patients, you're of course one of my other favourite patients, but one of my favourite patients came up to me, and he said to me, he said, "Oh, Ross, great to see you, mate. We had this lovely engaging chat. I've been looking after him for 25 years. When he was 50, John, this man had a coronary calcium score of 1,500.
1: Ooh.
12: Okay, you almost have nothing in your arteries. This, anything above 400 series, his was 1,500. But this man has followed my advice to the letter for 25 years. His wife said to me, Ross, I want to thank you for giving Ian another 30 years of life. I said, well, he's only 74. He's still got 26 to go. But he sent me an email at the end of the Sydney Marathon. He'd run the marathon yet again, and he did his best time he's ever done at the age of 74, and he's never had a vascular problem because he's followed my advice. And this man has a huge quality of life. He's very wealthy as well, and he's enjoying his wealth because he looks after himself. That's the message.
1: I've talked a few times that those ads we see, save for your retirement, maximise your retirement income, I would have thought saving for your retirement in a physical sense, I think that's a campaign that they could think about running, and maybe you could front it, Ross.
12: Yep.
1: We have also learnt tonight that you keep all of your friends separate, because if they all get together, you know I'm Ross's favourite patient. What?
12: I've got a few.
1: And we've got this debacle with the tobacco, so we're talking on Thursday night. We might go through that on Thursday, because what we don't want is more people smoking, which would be an absolute debacle. So
12: no doubt.
1: We'll have a chat about that on Thursday night. Ross, thank you for giving us a bit of your time here tonight, and I'm sure the bill will be in the mail.
12: Any time for one of my best buddies.
1: Good on you, mate. Thank you. At 12 minutes of 10 years, we'll do that on Thursday night with Ross, but it's very dangerous. Very dangerous way to in any way say, you're my favourite. You're my favourite. Not a smart thing to do. And Greg, who I just love his contribution, says, I often eat well, but I do fall off the wagon. I resent people thinking I'm too dumb to know that a banana is better for me than a bar of chocolate. I'm an adherent to the belief that it's quality of life and not just quantity of life. That's a very good point, Greg. Very good point. This one here, I think the usual rule about moderation, if you really enjoy the ultra-processed foods, just have them occasionally. So there's that one there. And we're all heading to the same place. Choose the path you find the most fun. So a little bit of philosophy here on this Tuesday night at 11 to 10 now. Now, one of our great sponsors, of course, they look after our program and they do sponsor little contributions we have here when we talk about health, Mr. Vitamins. 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
1: Yes, I've got a few messages here. Laughter is the best medicine. That's, I think that goes without saying. And there's this one. It's fascinating. This is, don't listen to doctors, own your own health issues. He's talking about peptides here. He's giving me a few other different things, collagen supplements, a few other things as well. Thank you so much for that. Small amount of stout as well. So some of this is anti-aging stuff. So I'm not sure that everything you've said is not what is being recommended by Dr. So I might run some of that past Dr. Ross when he speaks with us again on Thursday night in his regular Thursday night consult. In the meantime, 6 to 10, our TV clinic will be in session after the news at the top of the hour, but there is another poll today, and I know people say, oh, you're not going to tell me about another poll. Yes, I am, because there's another poll. This is the YouGov poll. It's released by News24. Paul Murray releases it at around about 9 o'clock every second Tuesday. So this is the latest YouGov poll from News24. So Pauline Hanson's One Nation, it's gone up by 4% to 30%. This is a poll done over a week up until yesterday. Labor's down 3 points, 26. So the primary vote, One Nation, 30%. Labor down 3% to 26%. And then the coalition, it's down 2 points to 18%. Now, the last time I looked at this poll, it did look like the coalition was making some ground. So Labor's sliding, but the coalition's going down, and Pauline Hanson has gone up to 30%. So that's up by 4 points. So Labor's down 3 and the coalition's down 2. So it does look like One Nation's getting votes from both the Labor Party and the coalition. The way these things are, they say Labor's leading the coalition 52-48, One Nation 53-47 on a two-party preferred basis. The people who sophologists who look at polling, the different polls, some polls actually do ask the question, where would you give your preferences? Some of the other polls, they distribute the preferences based on the flows in the last few elections. I don't think anyone could rely on that. Things have changed so dramatically. So I might dig into it and find out which of them are the ones that actually give you a number, two-party preferred, based on having asked the people they poll, all right, well, you're going to say One Nation, what is your preference and where the preferences would go, because that is important. They say, based on these numbers, coalition could be reduced to less than 11 MPs in the House of Representatives. And this is a lower primary vote than they had under Susan Lee. So it'll put pressure on Angus Taylor, but it doesn't matter what happens with Pauline Hanson and One Nation, those numbers continue to roll along in a very healthy manner. We've got the news coming up soon.
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1: We have the news coming up at 10 o'clock. Lots of feedback. I'll get to your feedback shortly. We have our TV clinic launching very, very soon. And, of course, as well as that, we'll have the brain game. Might have a TV-themed question tonight also for our brain game. And, of course, just over an hour away, we'll have tomorrow's headlines tonight. 131873, Tuesday night. News coming up soon.
5: Caboolture, Carina, Coopers Plains, Capalabar. 4BC is Brisbane. BC News.
6: Good evening, I'm Chelsea Bowden. An eighth Australian has been found following devastating flooding in Nepal and Tibet. Jack Fenwick reports.
7: The Department of Foreign Affairs and Trade has confirmed the Australian citizen, who was previously uncontactable in Nepal, has been found safe, and they do not require consular assistance. The number of Australians unaccounted for is now down to 35. It comes as Chinese officials confirm another 12 bodies have been recovered, as the search continues for hundreds still missing. Jack Fenwick reporting.
6: The Prime Minister is hoping to pass tougher social media laws before the end of the year. Draft legislation has been released which would allow users to opt out of algorithms which drive their social media feeds. Tech companies would face penalties of more than $100 million if they breach the rules. Anthony Albanese has told Parliament the changes will help stop harmful online behaviour.
8: These are really sensible reforms. They empower Australians to shape technology and social media for the better, instead of letting this new technology just shape us and who we are. I hope it receives very broad support.
6: More than 1.4 million illegal cigarettes have been seized across Western Australia as part of a multi-agency investigation. Nearly 200 kilograms of loose-leaf tobacco, 8,000 vapes and over 3,000 nicotine pouches were also seized. Border Force says the products have a street value of $800,000. Victoria's One Nation leader Warren Pickering has admitted using illicit drugs in his 20s as he fights allegations about his past. Pickering says his drug use stopped long before joining the Australian Defence Force.
9: So I had utilised illegal drugs in my 20s. Never would I have ever said that I was somebody that was a drug addict. I did use them as a young man, and I'm not proud of that. We're talking about speed amphetamines, ecstasy and marijuana.
6: Queensland's Public Child Sex Offender Register, set up under Daniel's Law, has recorded more than 400,000 website visits since its launch in December. Three offenders have been charged for allegedly breaching reporting obligations, one person facing a total of 68 offences. And Australians are slashing their weekly spend on fresh fruit and vegetables as cost of living pressures hit the checkout. A new Canstar survey shows average household spending on produce has dropped by 26% to just $32. More than one-fifth of customers admit they're now cutting back on how much fresh fruit they consume. In finance, one Australian dollar is buying around 72 US cents.
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6: A veteran Bulldogs midfielder is retiring. Alex Riddell reports.
11: Premiership player Tom Liberatore has retired after 268 games for the Bulldogs.
10: He told teammates of his decision at Witten Oval this morning. The 34-year-old played only 11 games this season following a number of injuries and concussion issues. Liberatore, who was a father-son recruit in 2010, kicked 93 goals and became just the 15th Bulldog to reach 250 games. Alex Riddell, Melbourne.
6: In the NRL, Cowboys co-captain Ruben Cotter is free to play in Saturday night's elimination final against the Sharks after having his high tackle charge downgraded. And at the US Open, Alexander Zverev has moved into the US Open quarterfinals with a comfortable straight sets victory. That's the latest news and sport.
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6: Getting down to 13 degrees in Brisbane overnight. Tomorrow, mostly sunny with a chance of early fog in the west. A top of 25 degrees in the city, up to 27 in the west and 23 on the bayside. Thursday, a shower or two and 23. A shower or two Friday as well and 22 the top. And more showers Saturday and Sunday with tops around 23. On Moreton Bay, winds turning southerly 10 to 15 knots and seas around 1 metre.
0: Now it's back to John Stanley, right across Australia.

0: Who knows what's coming up is our TV clinic shortly at 8 minutes past 10. Loz sends me this. You call a mate out, you can't get the pension if you've got super over a certain amount. Well, look, I think we were pretty clear that once you're over 67, of course, you can qualify for the pension. And then above a certain amount in super, you then get past the assets test. So I think we're being reasonably clear. So I hope that's because someone seems to have got a different view. Anyway, 131 873 is the number. A lot of suggestions about ways to keep yourself healthy and keep yourself fit as you move through the years. And I'm going to have a little philosophical conversation this hour, and maybe you want to buy into it as well, with our TV guru, who'll be joining us shortly. But right now, at 8 minutes past 10.
1: 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Call now, 131-873.
0: Isn't our prize tonight, and probably appropriate, because I think these are compulsory, aren't they, in the world of television? This is the White Glow Prize Pack, a White Glow Pack teeth whitening kit, a sleep grind guard, and some whitening toothpaste. You get that whole kit if you can answer this question. It's all thanks to White Glow. That's available at major supermarkets and chemists. You get that, plus you get the John Stanley Mr. Magoo mug. And we are going to talk in this hour about the upcoming 70th birthday of television in Australia, because television began on the 16th of September. 1956, that was in Sydney. It was, in fact, looking here, it was a week after 61,000 people at the SCG saw St George win 18-12 in the grand final. First of 11 premierships in Melbourne, Collingwood won. In fact, TV began in Melbourne and on the 4th of November. And it was all a bit of a rush. They were making sure they got to air because the TV was moving slowly, and then something meant they all needed to be on air by November of 1956. So what was it? What was the event that led everyone to essentially push forward the opening of television? September, October, November of 1956. All in time for a certain event. You tell me what the event is. Rob just looked at me when I ran it past him. He rolled his eyes. He thinks it's too easy. You give me the answer, 131 873. First person with the answer I'm looking for, which is the correct answer, you win the prizes tonight at 10 minutes past 10.

0: sure you can see Rob and I, we're on our horses, we've got our gear on, our cowboy hats, and we're heading off into the distance now. Bill, what's the answer we're looking for here?
1: The Olympic Games.
0: Was the Olympic Games, of course, was being held in Melbourne, and they did do it in November of 1956. So a lot of things happened that year, and it was 70 years ago. So well done, mate. You've got, first of all, you can use it yourself. You can give it to someone you know that works in television, whatever. The White Globe prize pack, teeth whitening kit, sleep grind guard, some whitening toothpaste, all thanks to White Glow, available in major supermarkets and chemists. You also get the John Stanley Mr. Magoo mug. At 12 minutes past 10.
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0: Yes, he is our TV guru, of course, co-founder of the website TV Black Box. He's produced umpteen very successful television programs. He knows all about producing TV. He's a broadcaster and now has his own YouTube show several nights a week. McKnight Tonight. He joins us every Tuesday. Rob, good evening once again.
4: Oh, John, it's so good to be with you again. Thank you very much, my friend.
0: Okay, very good. Very relaxed and very laid back today. very laid back. Now, if you want to ask Rob a question, look, in the end, 131873, we could do a little I want to ask Rob a question. I want to ask Rob, and it can, you know, it's up to him if he wants to answer. Ask Rob.
4: It could be about answer anything.
0: A TV show, something has happened in the background, and we were noting after the low years where A Country Practice was one of the shows that was on it, that you can now go back and look at A Country Practice from episode one, and Graham, who told us that he discovered it and started working through it, he says 36 episodes down, 1,052 episodes to go. Now, I don't know, is that how many there are? There wouldn't have been that. Yeah, I think he might be joking.
4: It was on two nights a week for years and years. John,
0: yep.
4: I have a question for you. My wife and I have been watching the show Silo on Apple TV, okay? Now, we've watched the first season. We've watched every episode of the second season, which have been coming out weekly. And the final episode of the season came out last week. My wife has been in Sydney. She got back today. But now I'm going to Sydney tomorrow for a job I'm doing. It means that it's almost going to be 2 weeks before we can watch that final episode.
0: And you're going to watch it together.
4: Well, that's what we've been doing.
0: Yeah.
4: But do you break apart and watch it separately?
0: Because you could go, when we finish here tonight, and go and watch it, and then you'd know that in that last episode, oh, I'm not going to say it, because my wife's been watching it. And so
4: it's very good.
0: And I know you recommended it, so I came home at midnight and she was watching, I think it might have been the last episode. And I said, I went to the bedroom and said, I haven't given it a go. So I went and watched two episodes. It's very good. But I came out and I said, you know, it's very dark and it's very grim. And it's one of those ones where you're thinking, what is going on here? It's a beautiful mystery. But then I see there are three series. I'm thinking, I'm going to have to wait. I plow through three series to find out what the hell's going on here.
4: They're very bingeable. But here's the thing. Let me ask you this. Would it have been cheating if I went and watched it secretly without her?
0: See, I'm just wondering if this is actually a hypothetical or whether you're hoping she's not listening.
4: No, I haven't done it. I was tempted, but I didn't do it.
0: Okay. When you get together, you should look at each other and say, okay, 3, 2, 1, I want a yes or a no whether you've watched it, and we'll both say it at the same time, and one of you might confess.
4: Oh, she wouldn't have. If there was anyone that was going to do it, it would be me.
0: Yep. All right. That's called Silo, that show. And the one that I have to say, the one that I really like is Paradise, which they won some Emmys. Paradise, a very clever show. I think that one's on Disney, I think, Paradise. And look, there's a few shows, but if you've got a show you want to recommend or you want to ring and tell, just sneak on and say, I'd just like to compliment Rob on his TV show and then spit out what happens in that last episode.
4: What TV show is that, John?
0: What's Silo?
4: No, the one I'm on, McKnight Tonight. I was trying to get a cheeky plug away.
0: Look, Greg's got a question. Do you know what happened to Abigail?
4: Yeah.
0: Made a great impression on me. Is it, didn't Abigail, because she was on...
4: I bet she did.
0: No, but Abigail kind of went away from public life, didn't she?
4: Yeah, she did. The short answer is I don't really know, but people do... Their star fades and sometimes they just like to live a quiet life. And she was certainly one of those people. She did have a big impact on our screens, you know, and that was, can you still believe that we did a show like number 96? Like, it's so crazy to think that show was airing on free-to-air TV.
0: Well, it did have... It had full frontal nudity, didn't it? Number 96.
4: Yeah.
0: And if you really, you've got Graham Blundell, who he's the film reviewer for the Australian newspaper, and so he was Alvin Purple. That came out, 70s, Alvin Purple. And Alvin Purple's got, I mean, it was everything was hanging out back in those days on TV.
4: Yeah, they certainly were. You know, people love them, and they're still enjoyable films today to watch.
0: All right. Look, if anyone knows, usually someone has some idea. If you want to just quietly let us know what's going on, give us a call, 131873, or send us a text, 0460 873 873. Of course, television these days very much dominated by what we call reality television, and one of those reality shows is Big Brother, which was 25 years old, Big Brother, or close to it, isn't it?
4: 2001 it launched in Australia, wasn't it?
0: So it's not far off. So now you've been reporting on this for a while because they're going to be at the Dreamworld on the Gold Coast. Mm. They're now talking about a new location. It's all going to cost a lot of money. So where is that? And I don't even remember what channel it was on, Big Brother.
4: Well, it's been on every channel, but it's now on back on Channel 10, the original home of Big Brother. But you might remember, I have said right here that it's moving to some new studios in Brisbane, because basically the place where they wanted to do Big Brother on the Gold Coast at Dreamworld had already been booked this year. So Channel 10 and Endemol Shine Australia, the production company, were forced to move. But this is where it gets interesting, because Channel 10... did a budget for seasons 1 and 2, because you usually, I've said this a few times, you usually have to commit to 2 seasons because the production company has to absorb a lot of the costs of setting up on series 1, and so they start to make their money on series 2. So Channel 10's agreed to a budget. The show did well, so they brought it back. If they don't, there's usually a financial penalty. Well, when the accommodation or the location at Dreamworld was booked out, they've had to move it. Now, that's put on a whole lot of extra costs that were unexpected. And my sources are saying that Channel 10 said, we're not giving you any extra money. And so now Endemol Shine Australia faces this problem of trying to move Big Brother into this new location without these extra money. And now every department is having to put in money for the tradies to build the set and everything like this in this new location, and nobody's getting money to do anything. The people that work on the show are going off. They're not happy. But here's what happens with Australian crews. They always end up making it work. They always making it look good. And that's why the networks think they can keep shrinking these budgets, because the Australian crews are amazing. And they always create magic.
0: Mm. Which, look, it's a theme of the show tonight. I started the show. There are warnings everywhere about AI and what's happening, and no one seems to know where it's all going. And, again, that would be a thought within the TV industry about AI and technology, because the people that
4: is using AI. Do you watch The Block? Every time something happens, they're creating an AI song. So what they're doing is they're putting some lyrics about what's happening. They put it into AI, and AI is creating a bespoke jingle for these little elements of the block. And there's been a lot of audience criticism about it, actually, that they've gone too overboard. But even tonight, I heard one. So it's certainly part of the fabric of the show now.
0: It's interesting, though, you say that because, and obviously it's pre-recorded, but you think back to the footy show where they had a band. The footy show had a band. And then you go back to Jeff Harvey. They had a band there on the midday show. And Jeff Harvey was Channel 9's musical director, and now they're using AI. Tommy says here, do you think, Rob, the ratings for the football shows like 100% footy justify having them in prime time? I'm not sure what the ratings are, but there is that relationship with the NRL where Peter Volandis is pretty demanding about the way the rights holder covers the game. You know that.
4: So true. Yes, let's just say Peter Volandis is not backwards in coming forwards if he feels like the AFL is getting too much coverage on Channel 9. But the simple fact is, no, I don't think they would. I think they're at a good time. I do, however, think there is a place for general entertainment panel shows, but the networks won't do it. They'll only tie it in with footy. They're relatively cheap to do because they're just done in their own studios with automated robotic cameras and the like. But look, maybe around final season you could do that. But no, would you be tuning in at 7:30 or 8:30 to watch those football panel shows every week? Maybe you would.
0: I will be next year. But
4: there's a lot
0: year.
4: Of competition at those times.
0: Not this year, but definitely next year. And the interesting part of that is, and I don't know what it rates because they do show it in Sydney, but it is an AFL show. But the front bar with Mick Molloy and Sam Pang and the guests that they have and the interaction, it's very entertaining. You don't even need to know about AFL. That's a very good show.
4: But see, the best sports panel shows will appeal to people who don't even like sport because they're funny.
0: Exactly.
4: And I'm not a big sport person, but I used to love Wide World of Sports on Channel 9 on the weekend. I used to watch it and see all the different things. There have been so many sport-based shows that 100% Fat, was that it?
0: They just called it The Fat.
4: With Tony Squires on the ABC.
0: Fat, it was called. I think it's about chewing the fat. I thought that was the reference there. So
4: yes, it was.
0: They called it The Fat.
4: And so there have been, and the footy shows, of course, there's been so many shows that get, I would classify as general entertainment, even though they're grouped around football.
0: All right, 24 and a half past 10. We're going to take a break. We've got more to get to, but a couple of questions here. Roz, where can you see those shows you and Rob are talking about? Silo is on Apple TV. Paradise is on Disney. And The Agency's worth a look. It's on Prime Video. I can recommend all of those if you want to go and look at there's a bit of an array there. And this one, when I was a young boy, this is from Tim, young boy in the 70s, lived in Warunga in Sydney. My next-door neighbour was Joe Hashem from Number 96. Does Rob know if he played the first gay character on Australian TV? I think he did, didn't he? That was one of the...
4: I'm pretty sure that was because that was the...

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11: 131873 is number. Frank, who looks after our treasure trove, has sent me a link to the single release while number 96 was on air, sung by Johnny Lockwood. I'll have a look at that. You Can't See Around Corners. You Can't See Around Corners was a big show. I think it might have been on Channel 7. It broke some ground. It was quite controversial. I think it might even go back to the early 70s, late 60s. So I'll look into both of those. Thank you. But at 29 past 10, it's 20th anniversary coming up of the death of Steve Irwin. And, of course, I think we all remember where we were. It was one of those days. Now, the image there is, and I've understood this for a long time, everything was being filmed. No one's ever run it. Everyone's respected that. But there's a story popped up on news.com.au claiming that they, for the first time, revealing his dying words. Now, just tell me what the story is here, because this is not a news story.
12: Yeah, so this is interesting to me. As you say, I was on news.com.au. I saw that they had Justin Lyons was the cameraman with Steve Irwin when he died. And he's launching a new documentary. News.com.au ran a story, and they literally said that they have revealed Quok legend Steve Irwin's final words have been revealed for the first time in 20 years after his sudden death rocked Australia. And the outlet told readers his last words were, "I'm dying." Now, remember, the text in the article said, "revealed for the first time in 20 years." John, there's just one little problem with that.
11: Mm-hmm.
12: Justin Lyons was on a little show that I used to make called Studio 10 back in 2014. It was the first.

0: First time he had ever spoke. It was an interview that went around the world. And have a listen to what he said.
1: He was in extraordinary pain. They've got a venom on their barb, and so it was, I'm sure it was excruciatingly painful. He had an extraordinary threshold for pain, so I knew that when he was in pain that it must have been painful. He obviously didn't know that it had punctured his heart, but he knew that it had punctured his lung. He was having trouble breathing. But, I mean, even if we'd been able to get him into an emergency ward at that moment, we probably wouldn't have been able to save him because the damage to his heart was massive. So as we're motoring back, I'm screaming at one of the other crew in the boat to put their hand over the wound. And we're saying to him things like, think of your kid, Steve, hang on, hang on, hang on. And he just sort of calmly looked up at me and said, I'm dying. Mm. And that was the last thing he said.
2: Dear me.
0: Yeah, it was an amazing interview at the time. But the thing that concerns me here is a journalist has made a claim about Justin Lyons revealing for the first time in 20 years Steve Irwin's final words of I'm dying. Now, that interview on YouTube alone, on the Studio 10 clip, has had 7.7 million viewers. And it went around the world. And to make matters worse, the story was even reported by news.com.au in 2014, the same outlet now claiming they have the exclusive on Steve's last words. Do journalists Google anymore? Like, if you're going to make a claim and claim an exclusive, surely you check it. Well, or do they not care because everyone just wants to say they've got an exclusive?
2: It took me 10 seconds to just Google Steve Irwin's last words, I'm dying.
0: Right.
2: And the first thing that comes up, literally another 5 seconds, is that interview from 12 years ago. There it is.
0: Yeah.
2: So, yeah. Now, the reason I ask you is that I'm aware and I know that that image, and everyone's respected that, and the image in the film's been preserved. No one's seen it out of respect. This is 20 years on. On Friday, we've got a 25th anniversary, and I, like anyone else, when I see the images of what happened on September 11th, you can't look away. And then I think this has actually been choreographed by this evil scum, the way they did it, so that the whole world's watching when the second plane goes in. And so the whole thing was almost choreographed as a show for the world. And so you can't forget, but I always think this creep that did it, because the idea of terrorists to scare you, and people were dying in those buildings, the most horrific death as well.
0: All remember watching those scenes when it was happening in, Sandra Sully was live on air on Channel 10. She was the only person on television that was, on Australian television, that was covering it. Mm. It's an interesting thing because when it was all happening, we were watching it live and we were watching those planes go into the towers over and over and over again. And I remember I wasn't aware of what had happened and I woke up, and back then the Today Show started at 7 a.m. And I remember waking up and turning on the Today Show and Steve Liebman said, terror in America. And I said to my wife, oh, this is a bit over the top. Terror in America, come on. And then, of course, I saw what he was actually talking about, and it indeed was terror in America. But it was just so hard for my brain to comprehend that anything like that could be happening. And, of course, as we watched, we saw people jumping out of buildings to escape the heat. It was horrific. And then at some point, and I want to say it was about a week in, everyone started pulling back from using those shots of the planes going into the towers.
2: Mm. And now, the shot of the fellow actually who jumped, that shot that we did see of a fellow halfway down the outside of the building. It's just, it makes you, it just.
0: Well, from my memory, there was more than one.
2: There was one famous one where they honed in on the one, and there were others around, and it's just horrific. It's all coming up on
0: Friday. Is the question now, John, is your philosophical question at this point, 25 years on, do we show the footage?
2: No, is I'm that not, your question? I don't think you ever see the footage of Steve Irwin, but I always
0: wonder, oh, sorry, I'm talking about 9/11.
2: Oh, yeah. No, I'm saying, well, I don't think you don't show it, but you do

0: Where is the line? It's like there was a point. It's funny when my son, probably like a lot of people, went through a Titanic thing. So we had models of the Titanic and Titanic memorabilia, and there are little Lego Titanics. And you're thinking, this was actually a disaster that killed a lot of people. But so far down the track, it's quite different. It's just what you show on television.
1: I think the solution here is very simple. I think documentaries and the like should show it, because there's kids that don't know what 9/11 was. And so I think you shouldn't just put it on, but I do think that if you know it's coming, if it's part of a 9/11 documentary, you expect to see it. To go back to Steve Irwin for a moment, I agree that footage should never be shown. But do you know what? I actually faced criticism for doing that, putting that interview with Justin Lyons to air, because people said that he should have asked Terry Irwin's permission to do that interview.
0: Yeah. Well, I thought that was very and probably what you'd expect. I didn't think
1: he was so respectful. No, I never understood it, because he had a story to tell, and I understand the impact on the family, but it's not like the family, and I say this with all respect, it's not like the family haven't kept Steve's name and image alive and talked about his death.
0: No, I just wanted to raise it, because I always find that an interesting philosophical question in terms of you can't allow this evil to be forgotten. I mean, look at the Holocaust. There's people who think, you know, you need to know that evil happened. But at the same time, the images choreographed as they were to terrify the world, that's terrorism. Now, I just got Russell just on the line with us now. Hello, Russell.
2: Hi, mate. Nice to talk to you. Actually, I've got two subjects I'd like to bring up, if I've got time.
0: Yes, mate.
2: You're talking about, first off, the main problem is Steve Irwin. But with the 9/11, things like this, I think that the problem with, I'm not a fan of the orange man, Donald Trump. Mm. I think he's trying to leave a legacy, because Barack Obama, when those planes came and killed 3,000 people, it was Barack Obama sent people to Bin Laden, and they caught him and they killed him. And I think he's trying to outdo that. But that's beside the point. That's just a question for the future. But with Steve Irwin, the way he died, I heard many years ago, because I'm elderly now, but I retain memories and things like this. I heard something, or in the media or whatever like this, a stingray's barbs are reversed. And if they had left the barb in the heart at the time and went straight to emergency services, Navy or helicopters, got him to a hospital, they might have inadvertently done the wrong thing.
0: Yeah.
1: Well, Russell, I don't think that's right, sir, because that interview Justin Lyons did on Studio 10, from memory and you know, feel free to go and have a look at if you Google Studio 10 Justin Lyons on YouTube, you'll find it. But he said that the barbs didn't stay in Steve. They cut through him like butter with a hot knife. And it did it many, many times. He said, I think he actually said hundreds of times in a few seconds. And so they weren't actually in there. They didn't pull the barbs out.
0: Yeah.
1: That's what he said. Well, that's the outtake I got from that Studio 10 interview,
0: CPR Russell. For over an hour. Thanks for your call. I think we also remember, of course, people have talked today about Peter Brock, the shock that you get when these things suddenly resonate around the place. Jim Whaley was on air, Channel 9 was on with Nightlife, and they switched to the American ABC. Sandra Sully was there on Channel 10, and I have mentioned before, I remember that night because I was at the St George presentation night down at Wollongong. Jason Rolls got player of the match. I'm driving up from Wollongong, and I'm hearing what's going on. And as it unfolded, I'm hearing I started to go quicker. I've got to get to a TV. And I drove through Newtown, and as you went past the pubs, every pub I looked across, people were gathered below television screens, and I hadn't actually seen it, but everyone was watching.
1: But it actually united people.
0: Yeah.
1: There's one distinction between what Jim Whaley did and Sandra Sully. I think Sandra Sully was the only person live on air when the news started breaking.
0: That's right. That's
1: Jim Whaley soon after was in the studio doing Nightline, but Sandra Sully was there on air as it was happening.
0: All right. 19 to 11. I've got details on that show, You Can't See Around Corners. It's a doozy, actually, this one. I've got memory of this from the 60s. Wait till you hear this. At now 19 to 11. I might have said 10. 19 to 11 here on this Tuesday night.
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4: 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It's time to fill up.
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6: 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Diesel's up around $2.70 a litre.
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0: 131873 is the number. Arnold Feather was that character in number 96. He was hysterical. Another of our listeners isn't all that impressed with the new block. Just doesn't like it. It may be over the top with too much commercial placement. Everything's cream,
1: or
0: beige,
1: is it,
0: brown
1: is it
0: and
1: the
0: white.
1: Commercial placement, the AI music, yep. Do they say what they're not liking, John?
0: Just the everything's beige, cream, brown and white. Coastal. This is Darren Palmer near the beach show. Doesn't like it. When I go to buy the sea, I see blue, green, sunset, yellow. And are they going to get their money back? That's the other question with what's happened with property. All of that. Very interesting. So
1: that's
0: a story
1: question
0: for down the track. Now, You Can't See Round Corners, which I mentioned. 1967, You Can't See Round Corners. So it was a groundbreaking show. It was a drama and military series on Channel 7 based on a John Cleary novel. So 1967, they updated it to be set during the Vietnam War. Ken Shorter played a Vietnam deserter, And Rowena Wallace, it was her first role. She was playing his girlfriend. And the controversy in the show was that at one point, he, Ken Shorter, runs his hand up his girlfriend's skirt. That's Rowena Wallace. Apparently she didn't know it was going to happen, I'm reading here. She reacted. And it was so controversial. People talked about it for days, and a lot of stations around the country actually cut that scene out of the show.
1: Because he ran his hand, ran his hand up a skirt.
0: That's right. It was a huge controversy at the time. So there you go. And actually, I'd like to get a copy of that, because in episode one, Gary McDonald was in the show as a young man, and he was a young man then, Gary McDonald, so he was about 8 years away from becoming Norman Gunston. 131873 is the number. I see, Tom always picks up everything I say. September 11, 2001 was a Tuesday. No, it was the presentation night, and it was a Monday night, and it was he became player of the year at the presentation night, not player of the match. That's what I was going to say. Tom picks up everything. This is incredible. Anyway, 131873 is the number now at 13 minutes to 11. I'm reluctant to ask about this. Actually, I've got a courier brought in an envelope from Channel 10 for me. It's marked urgent. So that's actually let's do this then. What's happening? You've got some news on one of the my favourite shows.
1: Yeah, well, it's news you already know, because you might remember that I've been telling you about Survivor, and I have mentioned this is likely to be the last season of Survivor,
0: Australian Survivor,
1: for a while.
0: Yeah, Australian Survivor,
1: because it too has some financial issues. But they have announced that the theme for this year's series of Survivor, which is likely to be the last for a while, is Rivals, which is exactly what I told you back in July. I said this will be called Rivals. This will be shot in Malaysia. This will be the last, but they've at least confirmed that it's Rivals, which can only mean one thing, John.
0: Yeah, I know. You've been waving frantically at Dylan. Okay, go on.
15: McKnight was right.
0: So there'll be 24 castaways, and you say because of the cost of this thing, this could be the last one for a while, or maybe, who knows?
1: I'm pretty sure it will be, because the simple fact is that they've moved to Malaysia. There's been a lot of costs involved with that. Survivor, since they got rid of Jonathan LaPaglia, has not been rating well at all. It's gone down. And the word from my sources is that the show is done for a while. Now, it doesn't mean it's done, because Channel 7 jumped in and took I'm a Celebrity, Get Me Out of Here when 10 gave it up because of the expense. Channel 9 have openly said that they will look at any formats Channel 10 gives up. And just this past week, Jonathan LaPaglia has said that if Survivor went to another network and they asked him to host, he would come back in a heartbeat.
0: All right. Very interesting, because I know that during the recent Soccer World Cup, I saw Jonathan LaPaglia in the stands. There was a selfie taken with King George Mladenov. So he's kept up with the Survivor, all the whole Survivor world. So there you go, and they're at the soccer. All right, let's take another break, because, and what you're saying there, and I did know a bit about this, because it's Rivals, and the people are being matched with someone of similar strength, physicality, intelligence, drive, and charisma. So they accepted me, but they couldn't find anyone to match me with. I'm not sure if that's good or bad. Anyway, they said, mate, we can't find someone who's bald and scatty and all over the shop. Unfortunately, you're not in. So I'm going to be here while they're over there filming the show.
1: They've already filmed it.
0: Oh, have they?
1: Or are filming it.
0: Can you not undermine my lies here, please?
1: Oh, sorry.
0: I'll tell you what happens in silo if you don't stop. 10:30 to 11.
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0: 8 minutes to 11 is the time. Look, we've talked about the 70th anniversary of television. So there's a big special Channel 9's running, and they've got a pretty impressive promo, you tell me, Rob, which... We can only play the audio, surprisingly, because we're a radio show. But
1: I know, but what this does is it shows the behind the scenes, that which has been faked up, but it takes you to that moment where they were making TV, saying it'll never last and getting the crews coming around. Have a listen to it. Visually, it's wonderful. 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
33: Good evening, and welcome to television.
0: Yeah, there it is. It's interesting you say...
1: It sounded pretty good, but it looks even better.
0: Interesting you say that, you know, people... Because we heard my first show from 1926, and I have been going through the archives. We're going to play a few of the old shows I did, and I was on air the next day, and a lot of the talkback callers in 1956 on 2GB were saying, this is not going to last. And, of course, it was in our interest to put it down because this was the medium we were going to be competing with.
1: Yeah, absolutely. And look, Channel 9 has a 70 years of television special tomorrow at 8:45. It's a two-parter over the next two Wednesdays. I wanted them to do a big live event show, but they've done a clip show, so I'm not holding my breath that it's going to be that great. But at least they're celebrating 70 years of TV. 60 years, no one did anything. I did something on Studio 10 about a big live show, but... The TV network seemed hesitant then, but it's nice to see Channel 9 do something special as far as a promo goes.
0: I'm told it's AI. Is it an AI thing? Is it AI? Because I don't know. Is it?
1: Oh, there'd be some AI in there. Yeah. Bruce Gyngell, that famous clip we've seen, that wasn't actually the recording of the first night. That wasn't recorded. He had to refilm it later. Mm. And apparently on the actual night, he wasn't as polished and was a little bit sweaty.
0: Interesting. Well, not surprising, really. Well, apparently it's AI generated. So anyway, I haven't seen it. So, and look, Tom, who keeps me on, I've been doing shows for 100 years here. It's interesting because the reason I reckon my mind thought it was a Monday night was because it was a presentation night for the team, and they were playing in a semi-final the following Saturday. And I thought, well, they can't be doing it on a Tuesday, because the player of the year, when he got his award before he knew it was happening in New York, actually it looked a bit hammered, actually. And I'm thinking, gee, I hope he's going to be all right for Saturday. And, of course, by the time the next morning, all of that had disappeared into the ether, and we were concerned about what was happening on the other side of the world.
1: Absolutely.
0: My name's Magooly. What's yours? Gordon Chater and John Million.
1: Mm-hmm.
0: Look, there's so many great memories from our listeners. We might keep all of these for next week, Rob. And I'm sure you'll be able to tell me next week you got something else right. And McKnight Tonight
1: we
0: is your...
1: We can only hope.
0: That you can watch Rob's show. Make sure you watch it. It's McKnight Tonight on YouTube. Thanks, mate. We'll do it again next week. Thank you.
1: Thank you, my friend.
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0: We have news, tomorrow's headlines and any breaking news as well in the next hour, coming up after this.
28: Beenleigh, Bracken Ridge, Bowen Hills, Boondall, 4BC is Brisbane. 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
14: Good evening, I'm Chelsea Bowden.
9: The opposition believes Labor's digital duty of care legislation hands the federal government too much power. Social media users would be able to opt out of an algorithm which drives content on their feed. Tech companies would also face $100 million fines if they breach the rules. But Liberal Senator Sarah Henderson says the proposed legislation also gives the Communications Minister the ability to censor information.
14: The Minister is giving herself the power to shut down almost anything that she considers to be seriously harmful online. This is very, very concerning, and what we've seen today confirms our deepest fears.
9: Another Australian who was missing after floods in Nepal has been found safe. It's believed the person was not in the disaster zone. They've told the Department of Foreign Affairs and Trade they don't require consular assistance. They're the eighth Australian found since the flooding, with 35 others still unaccounted for. Westpac has changed its interest rate forecast and now believes an increase is on the cards in November. Such a move would increase the official cash rate to 4.6%, the highest level in 15 years. Westpac's forecast means that all four major banks are now expecting a rate hike before Christmas. A child has died and six others have been injured after a single car crash in Melbourne's West. Emergency services were called to the scene in Parwan just after 4 o'clock this afternoon. A second child was airlifted to hospital with critical injuries, while five more were taken to hospital. Authorities have seized millions of dollars worth of illegal cigarettes and vapes across Western Australia and the Northern Territory. Jack Fenwick reports.
15: Nearly 2 million cigarettes and thousands of vapes have been confiscated in a massive multi-agency blitz. Operation Tempest targeted 66 locations across Western Australia and the Northern Territory, including shops, storage facilities and car yards. Border Force says the products have a street value of $800,000 and nearly $4 million in foregone taxes. 66 people of interest have been identified, with applications now underway to shut down 15 businesses linked to organised crime. Jack Fenwick reporting.
9: And there's further concerns about the suitability of Rockhampton's Fitzroy River to host rowing events during the 2032 Olympics. The Brisbane Games Committee is believed to be considering a contingency plan if the river floods, but the president of World Rowing says athletes have raised concerns with the river's safety. In finance, one Australian dollar is buying around 72 US cents.
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9: Lions co-captain Josh Dunkley has slammed suggestions his side weren't prepared for last week's qualifying final. Brisbane now face Adelaide in a must-win semi-final after Sydney dished out a 53-point thumping. Dunkley says they're ready to move on.
17: Couldn't really fault our training, couldn't fault our, you know, mindset heading into it. It was just one of those days. You know, we've had a couple of them this year, and unfortunately it was in a big final where we had a great opportunity, but we'll learn from it. You don't lose, you learn, and we'll hopefully bounce back this week.
9: The Sharks have been boosted by the return of Braden Trindall for Saturday night's elimination final against the Cowboys. The star playmaker has missed the past 3 weeks with a shoulder injury. And top seed Alexander Zverev has moved into the US Open quarterfinals with a comfortable straight sets of victory. That's the latest news and sport.
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9: Getting down to 13 degrees in Brisbane overnight. Tomorrow, mostly sunny with a chance of early fog in the west. A top of 25 degrees in the city, up to 27 in the west and 23 on the Bayside. Thursday, a shower or two and 23. A shower or two Friday as well and 22 the top. And more showers Saturday and Sunday with tops around 23. On Moreton Bay, winds turning southerly 10 to 15 knots and seas around 1 metre.

Good evening, everyone. Welcome along. It is 8 minutes past 11, final hour of our show here on this Tuesday night. Tomorrow's headlines shortly. Thanks for all the feedback we had for our TV clinic, as I like to call it. Very interesting series of messages from one of our listeners who seems to have known a lot of people back in the past. Mike Walsh was with Mike Walsh in Penrith. Of course, the great Mike Walsh was one of the great TV pioneers, really, in terms of daytime television. He was also a huge star on radio and then into cinemas with the Cremorne Orpheum in Cremorne, surprisingly, which is this beautiful cinema there. He's saying he was feeling that people like him and other were obsolete and the future was smutty. This is in the 70s. I'm not sure that happened in the... Remember that the Doug Mulray show was taken off air by Kerry Packer, and that was in the 90s. So it took a while, but thank you for the feedback. People talk about The Box, which was another TV show that was around the same time as number 96. And also I mentioned that show, My Name's Magooley, What's Yours? That was with Gordon Chater and the great John Mellion. It had a wonderful theme, and the opening sequence was at the end of Darling Street, Balmain, and quite a different Sydney where you had essentially a working harbour at that stage when that show went to air. 9 minutes past 11 is the time here on this Tuesday night. There's a lot to talk about on the front pages, so let's get into it right now.

0: Now, front pages, Courier Mail tomorrow. They have a finals poster of the Cowboys, of course. Cowboys are competing in the final on this coming weekend. So there's that one there. But their main story, again, we're 6 years away from the Olympics and this controversy over the rowing at Rockhampton. The 2032 Olympics and Paralympics in Rockhampton. Now, Rowing Queensland is in the middle of a storm because next weekend the school state championships are being held. So it's a big, big rowing event. And obviously events like this over the 6 years up to the Olympics are going to be used to essentially test the venue. Now, they're fielding complaints from parents who can't get accommodation in Rockhampton for the school state championships. World rowing officials have been raising logistical concerns of having the 2032 Olympic and Paralympics in Rockhampton. Now, the Premier today, he called them interstate and overseas elites who are trying to bully their way because they don't want to go to regional Queensland. But the story here in the Courier Mail suggests that the city of 82,000 is struggling to accommodate just 800 student rowers and their families and raises fresh questions about Rockhampton being the right choice for the equal third biggest sport in terms of participation at any Olympics. I wasn't aware of that, rowing. Rowing is very, very big now. So the rowing president, Jean-Christophe Rolland, has said he would have the final say on all of this. So there it is on the front page of the Courier Mail. If you're living in Brisbane, you're going to see a lot of stories in the 6 years leading up to the Olympics. Strap in, because that's what happened in Sydney. They've got the story that's on the front page of a couple of our papers. This is a report that emerged earlier this evening, which gives a very, very big thumbs down, in particular in maths for Australian students. I'll go through that shortly when I get to the front page of a couple of our other papers, and they also feature the Courier Mail chilling images of the triple murderer Darryl Young posing with wind farm workers just hours after slaying his neighbours, and that's been revealed, and it was shown to the jury today at that trial. So that's the Courier Mail. Now, the Telegraph in Sydney, they've got the story on their front page, and I'll give you more details shortly because it's one that is going to be talked about for most of tomorrow. This is this report card on current students who seem to have gone 2 to 3 years behind those who are at the equivalent stage back in the year 2000. Headline says, State Fails Our Kids. New South Wales students are now more than 2 years behind their parents' generation in maths and reading by the age of 15, new research shows, with standards dropping to their lowest levels on record. So there's that one on the front page of the Telegraph, and they've got the whole algorithm story with their food writer James Morrow writing the algorithm of labour egos. That's the Telegraph. Then you go to the Sydney Morning Herald. They've got a full detail coverage of this this report. Their headline says, Test Scores Plummet, Maths Reading Results Drop, Science Flatlines, an AI threat to learning. Now, I don't think we can understate the impact of AI and technology on these results because we've got warnings about this happening everywhere. It says high school students have recorded their worst maths and reading results in international tests, and 15-year-olds are now 2.5 years behind teenagers who went to school at the turn of the century. This is the Program for International Assessment Results, showing nearly a quarter of all New South Wales students are now classified as low performers. In maths, while the figure rises to 29% in reading, science results have flatlined. Now, the declines in reading and maths reflect a global trend. And look, we're not doing well, and the UK in particular has taken a different approach, and they have done well. But around the world, this is happening, and policymakers are grappling with the rise of AI, fewer students engaging in sustained reading, and the rise of digital distractions in the classroom. Australia ranked 11th in the world for reading and science, 17th for maths in the tests, which sat by 760,000 pupils in 91 countries last year. In maths, Australia was outperformed by Singapore, Poland, the UK. Reading, students in New Zealand, Ireland and Estonia all recorded higher scores. It's interesting because I know that when you go through social media, there's things that pop up all of the time. I see an ad where there's one ad I've seen, and there's quite a few apps where there's a young person, I think a couple of young people are walking along, and there's one of those book libraries that, you know, they have a little box and it's a little community library that sits on the street corner, and a fellow reaches for the book, and I think it's a girl, I might get in reverse, but he reaches for the book and the other person's I wanted that book. He says, I'm just going to take a photo of it. And apparently with this app, you can take a photo of the cover of the book, and the app will then, using AI and memory, essentially churn out the audiobook. So I guess the question is, I mean, is there copyright involved there? But again, people aren't reading and they're being taught and shown how to get around reading, and maybe this is an example of the result of all of that. Then you've got this announcement today by Anthony Albanese. War on algorithms revives free speech feud. Labor will clash with the coalition over minister's power to police harmful online content. Unveiling a new crackdown on addictive algorithms that taps global momentum on digital regulation and could draw pushback from the Trump administration. So this is a situation where there are these algorithms in there. They are determining what you see and they throw a lot of content at you. And the argument is that you should be allowed to say, well, I don't want the algorithm pushing this stuff at me. I'll just take the stuff as it comes. I'm not really sure how that constitutes a free speech issue. It is essentially saying we don't want this stuff being pushed by these algorithms, but the question then is going to be who's administering it? Is the government involved? How does it decide which algorithms can be pulled back? So, and there is some discretion that the minister has on this. So there are some concerns. There is a parliamentary inquiry looking into this. You wouldn't want to rush into it, but it is going to lead to some sort of standoff with Donald Trump when Anthony Albanese meets up with him next, so we can look forward to that one, maybe. Now, that's the Sydney Morning Herald, the Australian newspaper. They've got that story on the front page. In fact, they've followed that story up because they've got Jason Clare, the Education Minister. He is now saying, as a result of these results and these findings, that Australia should follow the UK in mandating old-school explicit instruction teaching methods and phonics-based reading to turn around Australia's failing performance. He's calling for a digital detox in schools, said the alarming new data showed more kids are online, and the more they're online, the more their results decline. Students who use screens a lot score lower than those who don't. Does point to the need to wind back the amount of screen time in schools, so he's describing it as a digital detox. This report found chaotic classrooms, truancy and bullying were rife in Australian schools. It's a pretty extensive report, and much of what you're hearing, you're going to be listening to it and going, thanks, Scoop, we knew that. Noise and disorder during lessons was reported by 41% of the 15,000 Australian teenagers surveyed. It's a figure 30% higher than the average across industrialised nations. You've only got to open the lines and get feedback from people who are in the teaching profession who talk about this. It's a real problem that kids feel they've got a licence to behave in that way, and this report would seem to reinforce that. The main story in The Australian, again, is the complexity of the tax. They're featuring their front page. This is to do with trusts. So it's not a huge number of people involved in trusts, but it generates a lot of headlines. So the proposed exemption on a new $45 billion tax hike has created a tax on newborns, it says here. So if a newborn's added to a trust after 2028, business is saying that the exemption, the minimum 30% tax, would be waived because, and they're saying, adding a newborn child into the trust after the cutoff date of July 2028 would revoke the exemption and leave the entire first-year's trust income taxed at 47% with a subsequent 30% minimum each year after that. So, again, if you're someone who's up to your armpits in stories and concern about trusts and how you can reduce your tax, you'll want to have a look at that one. It's across the front page of the Australian newspaper. And really, the instability around the world, it's almost been pushed to the side. Ukraine. I'm going to revisit Ukraine in the next few days. I've been speaking to some people about it. Middle East is still unstable. Then you've got, this is part of a series The Australian's doing on the legacy of 9/11. It says, the ultimate strategic threat to the US and Australia is not an invasion of Taiwan, but a Chinese standoff with Japan if Beijing's ancient enemy goes to the island's aid. This is coming from a former top security diplomat raising this spectre and talking about what could possibly create chaos in the world 25 years on from 9/11. So I guess what he's doing is he's got himself a headline there by saying, well, actually, the real problem is going to be if they try and take over Taiwan and then Japan comes to their aid, then Japan might be involved in a standoff with China. And then the question is, where does Australia and the United States and others fit in? So that's the front page of The Australian. And they've also got this story about One Nation's Victorian leader. This is Warren Pickering. Now, The Australian's been running these stories for a few days, digging into the background of Warren Pickering. They describe him in their headline here as One Nation's liar for hire. Now, remember, One Nation ran that campaign, Fire the Liar. So The Australian, which has been running a lot of critical stories about One Nation, they've got this headline saying One Nation's liar for hire, an allusion to the Fire the Liar campaign. They say, well, they call him an aspiring premier because he's the leader of One Nation. He does admit using amphetamine. He's got a criminal past. But on the 21st of August, they've got him saying all the allegations are false. But then today, he said, yes, I used ecstasy, amphetamines, and there was some sexual behaviour. There was serial drink driving. But that's all in my past. I'm putting it in my past. People can be redeemed. So he will lead the party to the election in November, despite admitting he took amphetamines, drove while over the alcohol limit and engaged in sexual deviance while bringing up four children with their ice-addicted mother. That's some headline and some first paragraph. He broke his silence over the chaotic life he led in his 20s, confirming allegations by his former lover and living partner of 18 years that he used amphetamine, ecstasy, marijuana, and explored his sexuality while they were together. So all of this has been reported in The Australian. He's been denying it. Some of his supporters have been coming in behind him. And now today he said, well, yeah, it all happened, but it was a long time ago. And people can change. So that's the front page there. And I will mention in that context, because the Victorian election's up in November, there was another poll tonight. This is the fortnightly YouGov poll. News 24 releases it during Paul Murray's show. It shows One Nation's primary vote is up to 30%. Labor's down 4%, down to 26%. So 30% One Nation, 26% Labor, and the coalition's dropped a couple of points down to 18%. According to YouGov, when they try and distribute preferences, Labor would have a narrow win over both One Nation and the coalition. And intriguingly, when the people who are in this poll are asked, well, who's the preferred prime minister, Anthony Albanese is preferred over both Pauline Hanson and Angus Taylor. So go figure. That's the latest YouGov poll. And I'll go across to the Financial Review. They've got a story. This is this issue about this huge building crash in Western Sydney. Now, it was all underwritten by private finance. It says here, one of the country's biggest private credit funds is struggling to find a buyer for a giant residential construction site in Sydney's west after the project developer defaulted on a $270 million loan, leaving the property on the market and putting the real estate industry on edge over valuations. It's called the Ovation Quarter. It was a development which was planned for some 3,600 apartments. It's on the market amid the collapse of Bathla. And there are more than 170 parcels of development land up for grabs. So there's a fire sale of a whole lot of land and partially completed properties. That is shaking the real estate industry. That's on the front page of the Financial Review. And they've also got, and this is interesting, if you watch the 7:30 report tonight, they had the deputy governor of the Reserve Bank. He was on 7:30 report and he was talking about inflation being the big issue. He doesn't think the economy's in such bad shape and they're not sure the housing market's necessarily going to keep going down. There'll be a floor, but they're concerned about inflation. He was saying people are terrified about inflation. And then you've got now Assistant Governor Sarah Hunter. She's on the front page of the Financial Review. A slump in the housing market's hurting the broader economy. Rejected developers' claims is pushing the country into recession, but she says the board could increase interest rates later this month given persistent cost increases and we are concerned about inflation. So you can't tell me that's not coordinated. The deputy governor and the assistant governor, both in the media in the last 6 hours or so, both with the message that we think inflation is too high and we're leaning toward an increase in interest rates. Now, there's nine of them on that Reserve Bank board. They're two of them, and that's the message they put out. It sounds to me like they're softening us up for something that is looking increasingly inevitable. That's what people are going to be talking about tomorrow, 24 and a half after 11 now.
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8: 28 past 11. Look, just I mentioned this because I did mention it last night. It's one of those Murphy's Law stories. I mentioned briefly last night that I had lost something, and it was a small one of these Rode lapel mics. They're quite cool, and it's about the size of an Apple iPad case, Apple AirPod case, the earpiece thing. It was very small, and I spent the weekend. I turned the place upside down, looked through my car, even came in here, turning the desk upside down. So I'm in here, and I said last night, well, the way to guarantee that you're going to find them is to go and buy a replacement, which I did. And within a few hours of finding the replacement, I'm talking to Dylan in here, who tells me he was here last week and he saw them over in the corner here, and then they're no longer there. And I'm thinking, well, who's knocked them off? McLaren? Fordham? And then I looked, I hadn't seen this. There's a little drawer here. I opened the drawer and there they were. So I can guarantee you it's Murphy's Law. As soon as you lose something, go and replace it and you'll find wherever you've lost it and you'll end up with two, the way I have. Phil O'Neill. You must have had experiences like that.
9: Well, I did blame Ben Fordham. Evening, John. But now I take that back. I blame you for not looking where you thought you'd put it.
8: Just maybe Rockhampton. This story, the big story in Queensland, it's on the front page of the Courier Mail, hosting the rowing for the Olympics. A lot of the rowers don't want it. I've got a couple of messages. Glenn, talking about the Fitzroy River. The story is about crocodiles there in the Fitzroy River.
9: Yep.
8: And then I've got a listener who says they spent 14 years GM of radio in Rockhampton, not suited for an Olympic event. I think I've been to Rockhampton. I didn't find Rockhampton that bad, but he reckons ordinary landscape, nests of crocodile eggs, not all that happy about the accommodation because they can't accommodate even a school. Mm. They can't even accommodate a school event coming up this weekend. Well, it's a great place, actually, and aren't we? We on 4RO? We are. So they're listening to us now in Rockhampton. Get behind the place and stage the rowing. And Phil knows we could be world records broken because there's a crocodile chasing you, and you're in a. If I'd been at Penrith when I was rowing in the second eight at Sydney High, I didn't make the first date, and there was a crocodile coming after us, we'd have gone very fast.
9: Is that not the most Australian thing for people overseas to watch that, though, to watch the rowing and to see a crocodile suddenly appear? And you know who you'd need to have the commentary? Unfortunately, he's no longer with us, and that would be Steve Irwin. He's like, you know, he could go, and they're crikey, they've got a crocus after them. He's got him. He's got him on the stern. He's got one of the rowers. He's going under.
8: You know he'll be calling the rowing in Rockhampton.
9: Levy?
8: Bob will be doing it.
9: Oh, okay. I thought Mike Levy
8: He'll probably be calling everything.
9: Yeah, that's true. Exactly.
8: Now, what have you got for us?
9: Well, don't be afraid, but there could be a doomsday asteroid coming up, and it's on a Friday the 13th. It's in 2029. It's nicknamed after Apophos, which was the god of thunder. So, I mean, all this comes together, and I know how much you love that documentary with Bruce Willis, Armageddon.
8: No, let me take a step back, because I remember when Contact came out, which was based on SETI, Search for Extraterrestrial Intelligence.
9: Yep.
8: And the man that was running SETI then was, and you'd never forget his name, Seth Shostak. So I interviewed him, And it was contacted. You had an amazing story. And so I asked the question about, okay, are we

0: are we keeping an eye on these things? Are we making sure that we, you know, we know when they're heading our way?
1: Mm.
0: And he suggested that there have been a little, you know, budgets have been tight. And so we were keeping an eye on some of the sky, but not all of it. And so the idea that this thing could emerge and it might be a little bit too late to do anything was very possible.
2: There was an asteroid yesterday that hit Western Australia. Did you know that?
0: Are we in the afterlife or something?
2: No.
0: It was,
2: no, no.
0: Can't have been a big one.
2: No, it was a little one. But, yep. Yeah, so it happens all the time. I know this because I spoke to our resident astrophysicist.
0: Mm-hmm.
2: And he said, oh, you know, there was one yesterday. And I went, oh. So anyway, I'm going to talk to him about this, the Doomsday asteroid. Well, Friday
0: But Doomsday suggests very big.
2: Yeah, but, you know, apparently this might just be hyperbole through to the newspapers. Mm. But nonetheless, who would you want, though, to come on and break that news to you? Would you want someone authoritarian? I mean, I'm thinking, I'm torn between you watching Maths and all of a sudden James Earl Jones comes on, you know, the voice of Darth Vader.
0: Mm.
2: I mean, and gives that gravitas. Or someone like Mr. Bean.
0: Or you get a call, hey, Phil, you know we were going to the pub. I can't make it. Oh, next week? Oh, no, I won't be around. And you're going, hang on.
2: What, you want me to break what? It?
0: No, I'm saying, okay. But they'd be going, why would they pick that old bloke to go into the shelter? Into the, you know,
2: who are you talking about?
0: Well,
2: you?
0: I'm talking about, you'll find out when suddenly people you know are being pulled out of, you know, wherever.
2: Nobody
0: and
2: I
0: taken
2: know.
0: Off.
2: I have no.
0: Taken off into a bunker somewhere.
2: Who's the most?
0: That's how it works.
2: I have no celebrity friends. Who do you think's the biggest celebrity name on your mobile phone?
0: On my phone?
2: Yeah, go on.
0: Probably Phil O'Neill.
2: I can't respect that.
0: You'd
2: have some names on there. Come on.
0: I don't know. From years ago, I don't know.
2: Come on, you'd have some names.
0: No. Well, what have you got on yours?
2: Peter Andre.
0: Oh, really?
2: Mm.
0: Fantastic.
2: Yeah.
0: Let me just
2: hook you up if you want.
0: No, hang on. I'm just having a look. Let me go.
2: Susie Quattro. I've got her on my phone.
0: Tom Cruise. Julia Roberts. I wonder if there's Julia. Would Julia get the same phone number?
2: Not if you've got it. She wouldn't have done. All right. I'll be back after
0: Tom's not all that tall. Because I bumped into him
2: at the pub the other day.
0: For those who are listening in Sydney, they'd know the Broadway Shopping Centre. When you drive up the ramp, you look across, and he waved at me because he was in the Scientology building there.
2: Ah,
0: and
2: right.
0: I said, "Oh, I dropped down." And said, "Oh, hey, mate!" And he took me around, showed me through.
2: Is that right?
0: Yeah.
2: And then what?
0: Tom
2: happened?
0: Cruise. We're mates. You don't believe me? All right. Good on you. 25 and a half minutes to 12. He's going to tell you after midnight whether any of that's true.
2: Yeah, well, if it's after midnight, it must
0: be. And you're going to ring Peter Andre, are you?
2: Yeah, I'm going to give him a call just to hook you up so you and he can do some karaoke. Maybe go and get a massage together.
0: I don't know what to say about that. 25 to 12.
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0: 22 minutes to 12 is the time. I'm getting some suggestions of how people can have their retirement funded. And I might look into this because this is one of our listeners saying the single age pension is $30,000 per annum. Average years in the pension, 20 years. 20 by 30 grand is 600,000. I'm assuming this is all written on the back of a napkin, but it makes some sense. If the government gave $10,000 to a newborn child invested on the ASX after 60 years, 10 grand would be worth about 4 million today. No need for a pension. I'm trying to think. I think Donald Trump was talking about something like a $5,000 thing or some sort of an investment that he was going to give to American kids. Whether that was followed through, I'm not sure. Most interesting, though, particularly those calculations. 131873 is our number. 21 to 12 now.
19: An extraordinary motion picture.
18: And now on Nights, movies with Dale Sinden.
0: Here's Dale Sinden joins us to talk movies. Every Tuesday night, he's been to the cinema and he's got three. Let me have a look at their length. Oh,
20: You won't believe that, John. Wait, will you? The first one, how long it is?
0: 80 minutes.
20: Yeah.
0: Now, just before we go on, because I may have even asked, because I went to a school function and George Miller was there, so they got me up to interview him. And I was thinking, when you make a movie, and he just keeps making, they're very long, his films. But once you went from digital or film to digital, when you're filming on film, there's a cost involved in, I'm assuming, filming on film. And then in those days, every film had to be turned into a physical film, into those canisters. Maybe two canisters would be per film. What would it be?
20: Oh, for a film, you'd probably have seven reels.
0: Seven. Okay, so there's seven
20: and longer
0: canisters.
20: Longer films would be longer, yeah.
0: They're taken into the projection room.
20: Yep.
0: And then they've got to be shown. So presumably, the longer the film, the more of these reels of film have to be made, whereas doing it digitally has got to be cheaper on that. Is that why they're so much longer now?
20: Well, it is cheaper, but I don't think that comes into play. The cost, someone told me years ago, John, and I don't know how accurate this is, it was about 60% of the world's silver content went into film stock.
0: Mm.
20: So there is a way of extracting it. But the cost of prints could be anything from like $7,000 or something, whereas they send them out on like little drives.
0: Yeah.
20: And it's a low chip, but they save so much money with films being both filmed in digital, and you can look at it straight back, whereas when you had the process film, you'd have to wait for it to be developed and then look at it, you know.
0: The rushes, as they say. They're called the rushes.
20: Yeah.
0: And I think two of the great films of all time, you think about Gone with the Wind and Sound of Music, where they had intermissions. So they figured, well, they're not going to expect people to sit all the way through that, so they give them an intermission.
20: Yeah.
0: In the way that we give people an informal intermission when we review a very long film and tell you when you can get outside and do your business.
20: But just looking, the current Odyssey, the Christopher Nolan film, that was filmed in 70mm on film.
0: On film, right.
20: And they have a certain amount of prints that are 70mm, you know, screening around the countryside. So there's a big, you know, it's about 30 grand's worth of.
0: All right, let's kick off with this first one you have this week, because the first thing I noticed was 80 minutes. Happy days.
20: I'll be there. Maigret and the Dead Lover. Have you seen any of the Maigret films? Or there's been a stack of books. Mm. I believe Rowan Atkinson played
0: the
20: Maigret.
0: Parisian detective.
20: Yeah, I mean, I think they're set in the 60s, but this is present day. But Inspector Maigret, played by Denis Podalides, I think I'm pronouncing it right, is called in to investigate the death of a former ambassador, discovered by his impeccably diplomatic housekeeper, played by Anne Alvaro, who as it turns out, informed the foreign ministry before even troubling the police. Anyway, he's called into this. He's obviously asked to be very delicate in the matter. With no forensic evidence, Maigret follows a trail of secret letters linking the victim to the Princess of Vunes, whose husband had also died just previously. And it sort of leads to a few clues. This is a investigative film, John. It's wonderfully... Oh, his character is wonderfully unflappable. He's sort of character is. He never gets worked up over anything. Mm-hmm. He seemed more worked up on choosing the wine to have that night at dinner with his wife. He's very, very unflappable, and that's one of the good things about him. I've seen another film. They did one maybe a couple of years ago, and it was obviously a different story, but there's evidently a load of books they could possibly do. So if this is successful, you know, it's elegant, measured, and absorbing. It moves slowly, but it never wastes its 80 minutes, John. I had a really good time watching
0: French
20: this.
0: With
20: and
0: subtitles?
20: It's French with subtitles. Yeah. It's a classic mystery in which quiet observation does all the heavy lifting. And it's got no gunfights, John. There's no car chases or anything. This is pure, elegant, investigative. And I give it an 8 out of 10.
0: 8 out of 10. All right. That's very good. 8 out of 10. That's the first one. That, Maigret?
20: Maigret.
0: Okay. I'm sure someone's going to tell us. Okay.
20: Yeah. I bet they've seen the TV show, particularly with Rowan Atkinson as well.
0: Okay. Now, this next one is Fall 2. Dead Point.
20: Yeah, I bet you've never saw Fall.
0: No, I didn't see Fall.
20: Okay, Fall came out in 2022. It had a really simple story. These two daredevil girls who love to do their social media and what have you, they climb up this abandoned, like, TV tower, and something goes wrong and they're stuck up there, and it leads to a bit of catastrophe. But having said that, not long after that occurred, Shiloh, who was the woman in the first one, her anxious and pretty terrified of heights sister, played by Harriet Slater, is persuaded by one of the sister's friends to finish her bucket list as a bit of a memorial by tackling the 4,000-foot plank wall at Mount Kwan in Thailand, which is fictitious, but it's this massive, you know, rock jutting out of the landscape. So they end up going to do this, which had me at odds anyway, John. I mean, I'd have trouble, you know, up probably 15 foot up a ladder, I'd start getting petrified, let alone actually being terrified of heights and going up 4,000 foot. It's one of those things where you've got this plank right across the cliff face. And naturally, everything goes horribly wrong. A rock slide destroys part of the plank wall. Their guide, played by Tom Brittany, disappears, and the two women are left stranded at a terrifying height with nowhere to go except presumably down, and let the adventure begin. The first one worked really well, John, because it was very, very simple. This one's a little bit more convoluted, and I just didn't buy into it as much. It's still, if you're faint of heart, it'll probably give you some goosebumps, and it's only 97 minutes. It's an efficient adrenaline-fueled thriller, but the plot's ridiculous. The characters make questionable decisions, and the third act gets unnecessarily complicated. I only give it a 6 out of 10.
0: 6 out of 10. Okay, so let's move to this third one, see what we can get here. This is called By Any Means.
20: Yeah, this is a crime, and it's, if you remember Mississippi Burning, which I remember you do, it's very, very sort of similar. It's set in 1960s Mississippi, where FBI agent Wayne Strider, played by Yahb Abdul-Mateen II, who I've never seen him in anything, John, except he was the villain in Aquaman. He investigates the murder of a civil rights leader, Vernon Dahmer, who was actually a friend of his. But the FBI, knowing they're not getting anywhere, send down sort of like an unlikely partner, Gregory Scarpa, who was a real-life person, John. He was actually a nearly unrecognizable Mark Wahlberg, who was a mafia hitman turned FBI informant, because, you know, the FBI, as I said, they have to do things by the book, and they've got someone who will do things that aren't in the book. And the film draws upon the philosophies of Malcolm X and Martin Luther King, which our main guy, the actual FBI agent, really sort of starts quoting and what have you, especially getting things done using peaceful methods where you've got the mafia killer. He'll just go in and start bashing heads, and give me the answer. Otherwise, you're for it. It's a really good film. It's not quite Mississippi Burning. Mateen and Mark Wahlberg, who's also a producer of the film, make a terrific team. While the direction and the script, it really refuses to soften this especially ugly chapter of American history. you know, Gene Hackman and Willem Dafoe, as I said, in Mississippi Burning, they were down there trying to uncover these bodies that went missing.
2: Yep.
20: It's very much in that same vein. It's not quite it, but it still shows a lot of brutality. It's complicated and uncomfortable, and a cracking good watch if you like your crime thrillers. So I give it an 8 out of 10.
0: 8 out of 10, that's for by any means.
20: Yeah.
0: Okay.
20: And they do it by any means. It's got a lot of head thumping.
0: Okay, all right. Very good. Not really my cup of tea, but anyway, they're the right length, all of these ones. Fantastic.
20: Yeah, it's only 107 minutes.
0: And also, just mentioning here, Dragon, was that the follow-up to...
20: That was the Silence of the Lambs.
0: Silence of the Lambs sequel, but it wasn't really...
20: Yeah, I can't remember which one that was. Yep. That was the one where he's actually out and he does some pretty nasty things.
0: Yeah. Yeah, and we did touch on this last, was it last night? Or yes, it was with Craig. It's around, and one of our listeners mentioning it. Gary Oldman is suggesting that Jack Loudon, who's the co-star in Slow Horses, could be the next 007.
20: Well, I've seen it reported as being a given, and then I've seen it reported as being, is this guy the next, James Bond?
0: Yep.
20: I think he's a good, look, I always thought, John, they need someone who isn't totally well-known, but is a good actor. And, you know, a lot of people were touting Henry Cavill, but how would you have someone who's already been seen as Superman?
0: I know, you can't do that.
20: Yeah, he just couldn't do it.
0: You can't do that. And I know your film is your thing.
20: Yep.
0: You have seen Slow Horses, haven't you?
20: No, I believe it's terrific, but it's on, I think it's on.
0: It's on Apple TV.
20: Yeah, I don't have it.
0: Well.
20: But I believe everyone I know who's seen it, John, not just you. Yeah, they say it's fantastic.
0: Do yourself a favour. Okay.
20: Okay.
0: Right. Okay, good.
20: Okay, John.
0: Molly. That's Molly's.
20: I'm watching Reacher at the moment.
0: Okay.
20: That's dropping every Thursday. I've only got a couple of episodes to go, and that's a cracker.
0: All right, very good. 12 to 12.
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0: 9 minutes to 12. I've got a note here from one of our listeners, because we were alluding earlier to one of our text messages talking about the idea that give every kid 10 grand and then sock it away till they retire, and they're going to have, I think the estimate was about 4 million. Problem is, of course, by the time they are 60 or 67 or 70, that 4 million mightn't be quite worth what it's today. But it's a good idea. And I mentioned those Trump accounts. They did come out earlier this year, Vince is telling me, so I might follow this up. Number one downloaded app in the US App Store. 1.5 million accounts in the first 24 hours. And they were hoping to get something like 70 to 80 million kids. So, look, I'll have a look into that. Most interesting, because that was rolling earlier in the year and I haven't heard much, so I'll look into it. We might report later in the week. And just talk about the American administration. I do think on a lot of things, there's nothing is all bad. So Robert Kennedy Jr., who's the health secretary, I think he's a crackpot. But the whole idea of eating healthier food and better food, that is one of the things he does talk about. And they have been pushing, for instance, Pepsi that makes Gatorade, been pushing them to get the artificial colouring out of Gatorade. These are FD&C dyes from Gatorade lemon, lime, orange and fruit punch. And so, for instance, the bright red colour for their fruit punch will now be provided by black carrots and sweet purple sweet potatoes, and the lemon, lime and orange Gatorade, they're the ones I think pretty popular. They'll have beta carotene, which is the pigment found in vegetables such as carrots, sweet potatoes and dark leafy greens. And it's been quite a big effort because they've got to find farmers to grow all this stuff. This is work for the farmers instead of having this stuff that the artificial flavourings that people have been drinking for years, and it probably hasn't been all that good for them. So you can have a big tick for that one. And a change in Gatorade in the US, will it come here? We'll wait and see. It's 6.5 minutes to 12 now.
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0: 3 minutes to 12. The world today, how do you know what's real and what's not? I just opened up Sydney Morning Herald. They've got a story here about bears, because in LA and some other parts of California, the warming climate has meant that there are bears moving into suburban areas, black bears, lots. There's a picture of a bear in a swimming pool, which would be very, very frightening. So you might have a look at that one if you care to look, and maybe give Phil a call about it. In the meantime, we'll finish the show tonight with this.

0: Thanks for listening tonight. We've got Phil O'Neill coming in next. Have a great Wednesday.
1: Beenleigh, Bracken Ridge, Bowen Hill, Spoondall. 4BC is Brisbane. News.
2: Hello, I'm Chelsea Bowden. The Albanese government has unveiled the next phase of its social media reforms, but the opposition is raising concerns. Federal politics editor Michael Packey.
3: The Prime Minister has released his draft digital duty of care legislation, which would give people the ability to opt out of algorithms that drive content on social media feeds. Anthony Albanese says the My Feed, My Way policy gives people greater choice.
4: We want that power to be back in the hands of consumers.
3: The opposition's Sarah Henderson is poring through the detail and believes as the bill stands, it gives the communications minister far too much power to censor any content.
5: What we've seen today confirms our deepest fears.
3: As part of the proposal, tech companies that breach the new rules would face fines of $100 million. Michael Packey, Canberra.
2: Another Australian has been found safe in Nepal more than 10 days after devastating flash flooding in the region. The Department of Foreign Affairs and Trade says the person had not been contactable, but now has confirmed they are safe and not in need of consular assistance. 35 Australians still remain unaccounted for. Two Sydney contract killers have been jailed for the shooting murder of an underworld figure outside a Melbourne cafe. Alex Riddell has the details.
6: 25-year-old Jaden Tito and 26-year-old Rabi Zahabi have been sentenced to 34 years in prison over the gangland execution of Gavin Preston, an attempted murder of his associate. Gavin Preston was shot dead while dining in the outside area of a Kilo cafe in September 2023. Zahabi will be eligible for parole in 27 years and Tito in 26 years. Tito, who is a New Zealand national, is expected to be deported after his sentence. Alex Riddell, Melbourne.
2: Staff at Queensland's largest university have taken part in a half-day strike calling for better pay and increased protections against AI employment decisions. The National Tertiary Education Union have rejected a proposed wage increase of 2.8%. It says a push for critical protections around staff hours, overtime and allowances remain unsolved. A driver has had a lucky escape after a sinkhole opened up underneath their car in Perth South. The hole was created by a burst water main in the suburb of Canning Vale. And new research has found rare cancers account for a third of all cancer deaths, despite making up only one in four diagnoses. Advocates say more needs to be done to support those who live with the lesser known types of the deadly disease. In finance, one Australian dollar is buying around 72 US cents.
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2: In the NRL, Cowboys co-captain Ruben Cotter is free to play in Saturday night's elimination final against the Sharks. The NRL judiciary found him guilty of a grade 2 careless high tackle, but Cotter's counsel successfully had the charge downgraded, clearing him to play. Brisbane co-captain Josh Dunkley insists they're hungrier than ever ahead of Saturday's AFL semi-final clash with Adelaide. The Lions were outclassed in last week's 53-point loss to the Swans. Dunkley says critics will find out for themselves this weekend.
7: And if we're not hungry this weekend, then we don't deserve to be there. So it's a great opportunity for us to get to work, you know, rally around each other and get going again, because last week wasn't acceptable.
2: And Cricket Australia has officially announced they are pressing ahead with privatisation of the Big Bash. That's the latest news and sport.
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2: Checking your weather around the country. Canberra, cloudy with a top of 16 degrees. Adelaide, cloudy and a slight chance of a shower in the early morning. 16 the top. Perth, mostly sunny and a top of 23 degrees. Brisbane, partly cloudy with a top of 25. Sydney, becoming windy, partly cloudy and a slight chance of a shower, a top of 20. And Melbourne, a shower or two with a top of 14 degrees.

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1: How was your day? Here we are, brand new one, Wednesday the 9th of September. Not much to report from my end, except I nearly got into a little bit of bicycle rage on the way home yesterday morning, driving the wife's go-kart. When a cyclist, they don't do themselves any favours, do they? Especially when there's a cycleway there on the left, but they would rather ride in the middle of the street. Tried to overtake him, he sped up and tried to knock the side mirror of Sam's go-kart window off. And of course I saw the red mist for a second. I managed to calm myself down, lucky for him, because I almost had to get out at the traffic lights and get into some kind of karate. But fortunately, that never happened. You don't need that on your way home at 5:45 in the morning, do you? Anyway, I hope you're okay. 131873 is the phone number. I'm going to talk about all the things that I can see that's going on in the world. We're here for 5.5 hours. It's the night of the living undead. So you can ring and have a chat. Talk about anything you want. I'll give you some suggestions. 131873 or 0460 873 873 on the text. Overnights at 2gb.com. Today is Iran conflict day 193. Tehran has warned international shipping against using the US corridor in the Strait of Hormuz while shifting its military posture towards immediate preemptive strikes on regional American assets. Has he I thought he's renamed it the Strait of America anyway. Because I know that Donald Trump has tried to rename Mexico. I think he wants to call it America.
2: Donald Trump appears to have a new name in mind for New Mexico. New America. The president posted this map on Truth Social, with Mexico crossed out and replaced by America. The White House later reshared the map on X. He also posted what appears to be an AI video of himself pasting America over Mexico on a sign.
1: Why not? I mean, if you've got a felt-tip pen. Germany's far-right alternative for Germany, the AfD, could leak sensitive information to Russia. This is what politicians have worried about. And I'll have a chat to Matt Fitzpatrick a little bit later on this morning, Professor of International History at Flinders University, to talk about the far-right AfD and how they've shaken Germany's political establishment to the core.
3: Far-right alternative for Germany, or AfD, seems to be winning a landslide victory here in the East German state of Saxony-Anhalt, and that could put them in a position to, for the first time in post-World War II Germany, have a governor from a far-right political party in office here in this country. Now that
1: we'll talk more about that and hear more of that audio throughout the morning. Also, now you we'll get the update on the Nepal quickly here. Here's the update on this terrible situation and what's happening with the flood victims in Nepal.
4: Here to pray for all those departed souls, please go ahead for your infinite journey. No matter how many sufferings, no matter how many obstacles, we pray.
1: Terrible situation there in Nepal. Okay, here's what I was going to say. You know the expression, and I'm just going to, you know, paraphrase it here, mess around and find out. You know that it's actually on the street, in street cred, said a different way. Well, that's got to be the case with Prince Harry and Meghan Markle, surely. They can't believe that they're going to be treated as private citizens. They've come back to the UK. They said they didn't even know that the king was just going to call them, you know, basically normal people. Normal people? What, they don't live in a castle? And they, well, again, they messed around and found out. Here's what the statement said from Prince Charles.
5: Harry and Meghan may be back in the UK, but it is no change as far as the king is concerned. The king's message has been sent out to senior members of the government, the military, and Lord Lieutenants who carry on the king's work up and down the country. And it's also been sent to Harry and Meghan, and it kind of feels like ground rules. They are no longer working members of the royal family. They won't be using their titles His and Her Royal Highness, and they are essentially private citizens with charitable and commercial interests. breasts. Now, that much we knew. Those were the rules put in place by the late Queen years ago. So what's different here? Well, there is a slightly unusual part at the end of the letter which says official and state organisations who wish to extend courtesies to the Duke and Duchess, particularly where recourse to public funds may be required, should be directed to Buckingham Palace.
1: Now, oh, there'd be someone there, like a Doge person, saying with his rubber stamp going, yep, free lunch for that. No, no TV show for that. Yes, Meghan can go on the Great Bake Off, but she's not allowed to get paid too much money. Passengers on board a Qantas plane bound from Melbourne, from Sydney, have been evacuated after the cabin suddenly filled with smoke. Here's some audio from some people that saw that happen.
6: Oh, my God. Oh, my God, the engine is on fire.
7: I know.
6: The engine's on fire.
7: I know.
6: Holy sh**. What is it going to do?
7: I don't know.
6: Doesn't seem to be on fire now.
7: It can't not have gone off.
6: It does seem to have gone off.
7: Mm. It's not going the right way. It's turning.
1: So it's probably the most English commentary. I feel that we're probably listening to a bit of To the Manor Born. Also, terrible audio coming out after that Amazon Prime crash that happened in America, in Miami, the plane yesterday.
8: Eyes, the plane's on fire. Plane's on fire. Put your game faces on.
9: An Amazon cargo plane overran the runway during a landing at Miami International Airport on Sunday, killing five people. Here's what we know. The plane, a Boeing 767, took off from San Juan, Puerto Rico around 11:40 a.m. on Sunday. And the plane passed through a developing thunderstorm as it was approaching the airport. CNN aviation expert David Soucy says pilots on previous approaches reported a serious wind shift.
10: When they came in to land, he said it was jostled everywhere. He called it a sporty landing, which is pretty scary for even this experienced pilot. He said it was jostled left and jostled right, and then they landed the aircraft.
9: Just before 2 p.m., the plane made an approach to runway 30 at Miami International Airport, and flight tracking data shows that the plane made a steeper-than-normal approach. As the plane neared the ground, video shared on social media shows the plane touching down well past the normal point of landing.
1: All right, that report there from CNN. A couple of bits of local news for you as well, and I'll get to the phone. 131873 is the phone number. I know that Paul's on the phone already. He wants to talk about Meghan and also Harry and the situation that they find themselves in through their own fault. Let's not forget about that. Also, the update on what's going on with the Prime Minister and the proposed My Feed My Way. This is the new laws for social media algorithms. Here's what Albo had to say. Or maybe didn't have to say. Let's try again. There he is.
9: More than two.
1: Let's try this one again. Here we go. Okay, let's not try that again. I have a bit of a meltdown with my switches here. I don't know what's going on, so let's come back to that in just a second. Okay, 131873 is the phone number, 0460-873-873 on the text. Speaking of texts, this one from Greg. Sick of you and the mainstream scum saying the far right. Try calling the Labour Party, which incidentally you spelt with an L-I-E, the Labour Party. But anyway, try calling them what they really are, the Communist Party. Greg, chill out, bro. They are known as Germany's far-right alternative. That's it. That's what they are known as. If you ask them, what are you? They'll say, far-right, alternative. So it's not the mainstream media or the mainstream media scum. Your words calling them the far right. President Trump isn't the only one renaming. I've renamed Albo Pinocchio. That one came in there from Jackie as well. Got a long one from Chris. It'll take me half an hour to have a look at that, so give me a sec. How are you, Paul?
11: Yeah, I'm good, mate. Yourself?
1: I'm all right. What's going on?
11: Oh, just sorry about that incident that happened there with the car, this one.
1: With the...
11: You said there was an incident when you were driving.
1: Oh, this morning. Yeah. Long story short, leaving here, an elderly lady was trying to cross the road. There were no cars behind me, but I thought, okay, elderly lady tries to cross the road, you pull up, you know, even if you pull up in the middle of the road. So I pull up, and the cyclist just comes straight around the side of me. And I thought, okay, well, that's a bit rude. And then, so I kept going, cycle lane on the left, but no, decided that he would cycle in the middle of the road really slowly as some kind of, I don't know, maybe this was to annoy me for letting some poor old lady try and cross the road. And then get to the traffic lights, try to turn right. He's going really, really slowly. So I try to overtake him because the lights are green down the bottom of the hill. And then he speeds up, goes past me and tries to clip. And I'm sort of turning left at the lights. Tries to clip the side of the, you know, mirror on the car. And I'm a peaceful man. But I can, you know, I'm like 0 to 100 sometimes with red mist. I can't help it, you know. It's from, you know, my old man was like that. And I went, hang on a minute. This could have been my wife driving this car and it's her car. You couldn't tell who was driving it. It could have been a young lady. You know, there's no need for that threatening behaviour. So then I started following him down the road and that put the fear of God into him. I don't know what I would have achieved. Like I said, I'm glad nothing turned into it. But I just thought, mate, you know, they really take the piss sometimes, cyclists. They really do. And, you know, I'm the most patient person you'll meet in the entire world. But, you know, the circumstances just made me think, come on, mate. You know, I'm not the one dressed in lycra here. Anyway, let's get back to Harry and Megan.
11: You are a kind man. You can hear it on the radio. You're kind, you're peaceful, you're sympathetic. You're the kind of person who builds bridges. In many ways, you're the opposite of me, which is why when you tell me that story, I just shrug and think, well, yet another argument for the Second Amendment.
1: Mm. And what would be the point, though? You know, what would be the point if it did turn into some kind of physical thing anyway, really? Well, you know, what would that achieve? You know, and I know it's hard to turn the other cheek, but and I sat there in the car and I'm fuming and I went, oh, for God's sake, what's the point, Phil? Just drive home. You know, and I'm glad I've gone home without incident. But I just thought, you know, it could have been Sam in the car and he could have, you know, trying to bash her side window, her side mirror off because of somebody trying to let an old lady cross the road. You know what I mean? Anyway, doesn't matter.
11: That's an interesting question, Phil, because you remember Top Gun back in the 80s? You remember the golden rule that they had? You may not fire unless fired upon.
1: Mm.
11: That was the rule. You know, Americans could not engage unless they were first fired upon. But in the middle of the 80s, the Reagan government actually changed that for the Air Force. And what it was, if another plane approaches you, you turn away. If it follows, it changes course and follows you, you turn a second time. If it continues to follow you, you turn a third time. If it turns and follows you a third time, that's declared hostile intent, and you're free to fire. Something some Libyan MiG pilots found out about the change of rules. It seems to me this guy, you know, he'd done these 1, 2, 3. You weren't looking for an argument.
1: Mm.
11: You know, you tried to move away. He displayed hostile intent.
1: Yeah, but what does it solve? Okay, but what does it solve, incidentally? What does it solve?
11: It might stop him doing it.
1: Probably not.
11: Another time.
1: Yeah, maybe not. Anyway, you know what? Turn the other cheek, turn left, go home, see your wife, go to bed. You know, that's as far as I'm concerned. That was the end of that. But anyway,
11: you know,
1: there's far too much. There's far too much antagonism in the world as it is. You know,
11: Just quickly on antagonism, and then I promise you I'll get to the royals.
1: Yeah, go on.
11: AFD, the far right AFD. Yeah, I mean, I kind of agree with your messenger there. So the leader of the far right is a woman in a lesbian marriage to a Sri Lankan, which sounds like your real typical hard right conservative God bashing, you know.
1: Well, because she's married to a woman.
11: A Sri Lankan woman.
1: But does that make any difference? I mean, how does that fall into the category of far right?
11: Well, she's the leader of their party, but AFD was actually a group alternative for Deutschland or Germany, not far-right alternative for Germany. They were a bunch of boring economists who got together and pointed out after all these decades of East-West reunification, East Germany, in every social metric...
1: Yeah, what should her sexual preference have to do with anything to do with any political leaning?
11: Well, when they're called Nazis, I just find it's interesting that they're Nazis who's led by a lesbian woman married to an immigrant. Are you pretending that doesn't in any way kind of strike at odds with the idea of skinhead neo-Nazis, hard-right extremists? That's when I say hard-right extremists, you think of lesbians who marry immigrants.
1: I don't, not at all. No, not at all.
11: Well, I would suggest to you maybe some of your listeners.
1: I would like to think. I would like to hope not.
11: So the far right believes in race mixing. The far right is against race mixing. The far right is against homosexuality, and the far right is against immigration. Are those fair statements?
1: I don't know because I'm no aficionado of far right politics. But does that come into it? The far right may mean some form of reunification. For example, it may mean that they want to align themselves with Russia. For example, it doesn't necessarily mean. I don't know. I'm no aficionado. I'm no expert on the interpretation of far right, and I don't know how far reaching the interpretation is. But you did say
11: they are far right.
1: No, they are far right. And they are known as Germany's
11: far right means,
1: because that's what they're identified as, Germany's far right alternative for Germany.
11: That's what they're called.
1: Yes,
11: and it's not far right. It's AfD. Alternate for Deutschland. It just means alternative for Germany.
1: Far right Germany's. They are known as Germany's far right alternative for Germany.
11: But we don't know what characterizes the far right.
1: Well, I don't know. You're the one who's telling me what characterizes it.
11: Well, I'm trying to explain. You know, they were a bunch of economists who simply had pointed out that East Germany, after decades, had failed to develop anywhere near, you know, the existing West Germany, and they proposed a bunch of policies to level out or integrate or help close the gap between Ost and West, you know, and that was the basic standard of their platform, you know, but that would involve certain changes to taxation and so forth, and that's got them a lot of enemies in what I would call the far-left European Union in Brussels. You know, the government tried to get this party deregistered and failed in the court.
1: Hang on, but how are you allowed to call one side far left and the other side far right?
11: Because I know what far right and far left are. So
1: yeah, but hang on a minute. What's the rule book for the far left then?
11: So that would be a centralization of control.
1: Would their sexual preferences come into it? Would that be allowed?
11: Yes, the far left is known to support every degeneracy there is.
1: Well, that's where I'm leaving it, mate. Thank you. It's 24 past midnight.
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3: 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What would you like to talk about? Phones are open. 131 873. JJ says on the text, Phil, I don't mind telling you my sexual preferences. I prefer to face due east. Well, fair enough, if that's the direction in which your sexual preferences are aiming to be. Wayne says, Phil, regarding your cyclist incident, unlike Dan Andrews, if something had happened, you wouldn't have been able to claim your wife was driving. there was no question of that. Again, you know, turn the other cheek. I was angry for a minute, turned the other cheek, and went home. And the world is so much better for it. Hello, George. How are you? Team Germany reopening trade with Russia could be over royal rather than dealing with the Mullers. That's George at Liverpool who sent that text in. This one from V. Hello, V. Please shut the disgraceful person down with the point of view on Germany's conservative leader. It's unhinged. And Joe says, well, Phil, who decides who is a far-right party? Well, in terms of this particular one, the alternative for Germany, the German intelligence services have placed parts of the party in several regional state branches under official observation and have classified them as confirmed right-wing extremists. So that's the German intelligence service, and also parts of the mainstream German politicians have described this particular party as a far-right organization for refusing to form coalitions with other members. So that's two people. However, I will, as I mentioned, speak to Matt Fitzpatrick, who's a professor at international history, later on this morning to talk about AFD, and I'll ask him whether or not they consider themselves to be a far-right party. This one that came in, Phil, did the old lady make it across the road, or did she get mowed down by the cyclist? No, she managed to cross the road, but she wasn't happy. She gave it the, there's a certain look that a lady of a certain age can give you, which requires only the tiniest, you know, shake of a head, and you know that you're in big trouble. This one from Roger, Phil, you pussied out. But I get it, you can't afford to get in trouble when you're on a $400,000 pay packet at 2GB. Well, that's true, Roger. I wouldn't want to put or jeopardise my $500,000 pay packet, you know, for goodness sake, when I'm on that kind of coin. If I was on that kind of coin, I probably would have had a limo driver to drive me home, to be honest. But anyway, he says Michael would have done the same thing. He would pussy out to protect himself, especially after you finish second in the footy tipping. What a roundabout way to have a go with Michael the footy tipper. So there you go. Nicholas is on the phone. I'll get to him in just a sec. 131873 is the phone number. You can ring up and you can have a discussion about anything you want. The interpretation of far right, if you prefer, as long as it doesn't get into people's sexual preferences. One Nation's explosive pitch to allow workers to access their retirement savings has exposed a deep rift as to whether Australia's $4.5 trillion retirement system is actually working. We talked about this yesterday with Prue McSween and throughout the morning too. I'm actually quite surprised by the amount of traction that this has had and also the amount of interest, but it has. Barnaby Joyce, last night on the ABC 7:30 report, was discussing this particular incident himself, and he was answering how the super can be accessed and the party's plan could adjust the current settings. This is what Barnaby Joyce had to say.
4: If you're dying or you have a terminal disease, you access your super via the ATO. Actually, to be quite frank, it's a quite a succinct and expedited process. But if you are going through financial hardship, then it's a much more protracted process, very protracted, in fact, and that is done through the super fund.
5: So now, isn't that, Barnaby Joyce, an argument rather for improving the way the current system works if you

0: can see flaws in it than inventing a new system?
1: Well, what I see, Sarah, and just so you have to have 26 weeks on Social Security, and then you can't actually, you can only access a portion for a period of time, a portion of, and so it's, it, don't think that it's, you know, oh, well, you're in trouble, you get money. It's, you're in trouble, wait a while, and you'll be in a hell of a lot more trouble by the time you'll ever get even close to your own money.
2: So there you go, Barnaby last night on the 7:30 report. New South Wales Premier Chris Minns has broken ranks with the federal Labor counterparts, doubling down on calls for a cut on the tobacco excise. According to the ABS, the price of legal tobacco has almost tripled since 2016, and consumers have increasingly turned to cheaper illicit sources. Isn't it interesting, though, that Pauline Hanson, the disruptor, has come out and brought up all of these issues, which are now being essentially addressed by the other parties when it wasn't being addressed before. So she certainly gets a message across. And on the subject of which, One Nation surged past Labor in the latest News 24 YouGov poll, recovering its position as the most popular political party in the country. Pauline Hanson's party recorded 30% of the primary vote in the poll, conducted from September 1 to 8, which is an increase of 4 points from the previous survey. Also, nobody's getting any richer. Households are now officially $34.1 billion poorer. But experts warn the worst is yet to come, with property prices tipped to fall for the next 12 months. The Bureau of Statistics' latest values on dwellings show that homeowners have officially lost, have a look at that, $34.1 billion. As the housing market decline begins, the total value of Australian residential property is now $12.7 trillion. And again, later on this morning, we're going to have a chat to somebody from the School of Economics and Finance about why, if Australia has a housing shortage, how come Bathla and other home building companies are collapsing? It seems to be contrary to what the actual story is. Okay, I mentioned, give you this before, but I don't know, the press a button, it didn't work, which is pretty much the case of Albo. Press the button, but it didn't work. Here he is talking about the new My Feed, My Way social media algorithms plan.
3: Well, we know there's more to do when it comes to online safety, and we're doing that through today releasing our draft digital duty of care legislation for consultation. As part of this draft legislation, we're acting on algorithms with a landmark initiative, My Feed, My Way. This is not about giving government control. It's about giving people control. It's about putting choice back into the hands of Australians online.
2: There you go, the Prime Minister. In the meantime, Liberal Senator Sarah Henderson said the proposed legislation also gives the Communication Minister the ability to censor information.
4: The Minister is giving herself the power to shut down almost anything that she considers to be seriously harmful online. Are they views with which she does not agree? This is very, very concerning, and what we've seen today confirms our deepest fears.
2: There you go, Liberal Senator Sarah Henderson there. Anything you'd like to talk about from that lot or anything else, 131873 is the phone number, 25 to 1. I see Gary's on the phone from Wagga. Nicholas is there. Well, we've got lines available, so please give us a ring, 131873.
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2: 22 to 1. This news is in. The Israeli government will close the UK's consulate in Jerusalem in reaction to the UK sanctioning goods produced in the occupied West Bank. Israeli's foreign minister has announced and said a united Jerusalem is the capital of the state of Israel, and it's under the full sovereignty of Israel. Any foreign activity in the region must be made in the conventional and agreed upon ways without any intervention in Israeli sovereignty. That news just coming through. Joe says, Phil, my understanding is the Liberal Party was actually the first to call for the substantial cut on tobacco excise, but got no traction until One Nation followed. That one came in from Joe. Greg, who now I understand your spelling of the Labour Party because you spelt it L-I-E, so you are calling them the Australian Labour Party, which is quite clever. I like what you did there. And its senior figures frequently characterise Pauline Hanson's One Nation as a far-right or right-wing populist party. Pretty damn pathetic from the far-left communist Labour Party, in my opinion. That's Greg that got through there. This one from Chris. Phil, I got Paul's German far-right explanation the first time. His description of the leaders identify and maybe the reason the true right-leaning voters don't give the AfD their vote, says Chris. Don't forget to read my previous text. I won't be staying up too long to listen, says Chris, who even told me off over a text. Didn't think that was possible. Michael, the footy tipper, said, hang on, did I hear somebody talking about me a moment ago? Well, put it this way, yes, you did. You were being besmirched, Michael. Think of two names of two people it could have possibly been. I'll give you a clue, either Wayne or Roger. And JJ says, I stuffed up. What I meant to say was my preference, not my orientation. Although sexual orientation to face east is more amusing. Well, either or either. Potato, potato. Stuart from Canberra said, so on pure economics, Phil, far right equals less government, more freedom from the state, and far left equals more government, more collective provision. And hello, Bridget, how are you? Can you still not find that photo on the Instagram page of me and Siv and Sam? I don't know how you could delete a photo from my page, to be honest. But yeah, I'll see if I can get that back on. I don't actually know how to do that without it already. Anyway, I'll have a look. I've got to put a photo of Michael, the footy tipper's trophy, which Lana made. I've got to put that on the Instagram page. And also, I've got to go into Michael McLaren's studio at some stage next week and also provide him with the footy tipper of the season trophy, which again, Lana made on the 3D printer. And the Instagram page is Ugly Phil on Air. on Instagram. Let's go to Wagga. How are you, Gary?
19: Good, thanks, Phil. How are you tonight?
2: I'm okay, mate. Yeah, this morning. How's Wagga? You must be getting a little bit warmer now.
19: Yeah, well, we've had a couple of beautiful days. Yep, lovely.
2: Hopefully that you won't get affected by this hot weather and, you know, the bush that you're surrounded with there too, because, you know, obviously that's a concern of a lot of people living in rural Australia.
19: It'll get here sooner or later.
2: Yeah, not saying, you know, Wagga is specifically rural Australia, but I think you get my gist. Anyway, sorry, carry on.
19: You're right. No, I was giving it after you talking about that cyclist. I sort of gave it a bit of thought, and you might have misread the poor man in so much as he possibly wasn't trying to tear your mirror off, rather than maybe twist it around and check out how he beautifully looked. He might have had a new set of Lycra or something like that.
2: Yeah, that's a good point. You know, but the thing is, again, what would it achieve by getting out of the car, getting all huffed up and walking over there? Would have achieved absolutely nothing. But, you know, cyclists just, I know that it's dangerous to be a cyclist, but, you know, when Clover Moore has made all of these wonderful cycleways, and it's, why ride adjacent to the cycleway then? And I know it's cyclists are an easy target, but like I said, Gary, they don't do themselves any favours.
19: No, well, that's the stupid part about it. I have occasions where I used to travel in the dark and they'd go through like on a 100-kilometre rural road, and they would just, like, it's probably a bike club or whatever, and there might be, you know, 15 or 20 of them. And, you know, they expected you to follow them along at their speed. They just wouldn't go over a single file. They just had to take up the whole road. And you had to go down to low beam, and if there was any stop on the road, you would reduce your chance of seeing them. Yeah, they sort of thought it was entirely their territory.
2: I know. And I can see their point of view that cycling is very dangerous and cyclists do get hit. But, like you say, riding in a pack of 15, if you're going to do it, then maybe start your ride at 4 a.m. when there's not that many cars on the road, as opposed to Sunday morning about 10, because it does get the ire of the other drivers. And also because specifically there's this sort of entitlement that you feel as well. Maybe it's a perceived entitlement, I don't know, but you just feel like, and it's always the same kind of bloke too. It's always some middle-aged white bloke, you know, 40s or 50 years of age. It's almost like, you know, they come from, as Donald Trump would say, central casting, all sort of 3D moulded out of the same thing.
19: Well, I often wonder what their theory might be towards cyclists when they're in their car, assuming they've got one and that they drive from time to time. Do they put on a different hat and then use the road with a different outlook? That'd be interesting to know, I thought.
2: Yeah. Well, see, my biggest issue was, again, I'm stopping for an old lady, even though there were no cars behind me, but it was an elderly lady trying to cross the road. And I thought, okay, let's let her cross the road. So I stopped in the middle of the road and this guy just goes straight around. And I thought, okay, fair enough. But then started riding really slowly alongside, adjacent to a cycleway. And I thought, okay, you know. And it just was one situation, like anything where things just get out of control. It was one thing on top of another thing. But then to try and prove a point by riding slowly until I had to overtake, and then speeding up and trying to clip the side mirror, I thought, you know, completely unnecessary.
19: Totally unnecessary. That's the description for it, for sure. Mm.
2: But what do you do? I'd be interested to hear from some cyclists who, incidentally, you don't have to use your name if you want to remain anonymous. I doubt I'll get any who may want to defend what it's like riding out there. I know how dangerous it is to ride out there. I mean, I ride a motorbike.
19: That's right.
2: Riding a motorbike, you take your life into your own hands as well. But, you know, I try as little as possible to take the piss.
19: Yeah, I know where he's coming from.
2: Good to talk to you, mate. Have a good morning.
19: You too. Thanks,
2: mate. Bye-bye. 131-873 is the number. Michael said, it's good to see I'm still living rent-free in Roger's hat, if he's wearing one. you probably will until next season, until we get another footy tipper, Michael, and then Roger will have some issue with them as well. When you passed a cyclist, going to be 3 metres, that's probably why he had the shits. When you passed him, I didn't give him 3 metres, right? I don't know. And also another one from Chris. There's a great video of a car driving on the cycleway. There are two cyclists, two or three across, taking up the whole road. He drives past, winds down the window and said, what's the point of putting these in and paying for them if you're not going to use them, with a few extra words sprinkled in there? It doesn't elaborate on what these things are. Okay, 14 to 1. What would you like to talk about? Anything you like. Far-right politics, political parties, or anything else. 131 873.
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5: 10 minutes to 1. Hello, Sue. How are you this morning? On the text, she says, Phil, I think Albo must think that people are stupid regarding the digital laws. This is a threat to free speech. The government can shut down any content or any material. So the draft laws are in place, basically, Sue, to create an opt-out system that'll turn off the algorithms on social media platforms. And that bill would make social media companies responsible for minimising and preventing harm on their platforms. But giving social media companies responsibility for something like that, I don't know if they're the right people to be given responsibility for something like that. Companies could, but then again, it's the government. The people should be telling them what to do. Companies would face fines of more than $100 million for breaches. And Anthony Albanese mentioned that and expected also that companies would require services such as online games and AI chatbots to protect children from pornography, content that promotes eating disorders, misogynistic content, content that glorifies crime, and content that causes serious mental health distress. So that's a good thing. Anything that can prevent kids from anything that may harm them, I think, is a great thing. However, is it a bit of a veer into freedom of speech? I don't know. What do you think? Albanese is expected to highlight the plans at the United Nations General Assembly in New York later on this month. So 131873 if you want to talk about that too. And Chris said what he meant to say was that he was pointing at the cycleways. Good. I'm glad that we cleared that up. 131873 if you want to give us a ring. Let's go and see what's happening in Nicholas' world this morning, shall we? How are you?
6: Good morning. Very well, actually.
5: Good.
6: I just wanted to, first of all, provide a quick response to the caller that kept on calling the a German conservative alternative for Germany party fascist. I don't think that's quite historically accurate. Yes, it is a conservative movement, and they have put some radical ideas on the table. But there's a whole different approach to a regime that could truthfully be described as fascist, because fascism has links to totalitarianism. And I don't think that conservative party is in any way proposing measures that would lead to totalitarianism. You know, it's a classic example of somebody just painting a label, if you like, on a conservative movement, calling it fascist, in the same way that unfairly sometimes people may call a Labour socialist party as communist. The communism is in itself a form of totalitarianism, and it's much, much different to a democratic socialism.
5: Yeah, I think Paul had some good points when he claimed that they weren't far right, and they certainly don't, you know, call themselves far right. In fact, they've rejected that label and instead they've called themselves a national conservative and patriotic party. But when you're being classified by that way by, say, the German intelligence service and also the mainstream German politicians, again, whose right is it to assert that that name, and this is where I agree with Paul, to, you know, assert that that's the name or the objective of the party if they're describing themselves as patriotic, conservative, and even bourgeois, if you like. So maybe that is an unfair description to call them far right. But then how else would you describe them if their politics are to the far right-hand side of the middle?
6: I have no objection to them being characterised as far right. That would be accurate, but that is different altogether from a movement that is primarily fascist. Mm. There are distinctions there. Perhaps I misheard Paul. Didn't he describe them as being fascist or fascist-like?
5: To be honest, I can't remember. I was too busy being a bit shocked by the description of the sexual preference of the people that run, you know, the actual party. But again, interpretation of far right and interpretation of fascist. Whose job is it to give them that label? And are they being unfairly labelled by calling them that? And there is a trend towards, as we know, far-right political movements at the moment under the guise of them being conservative and patriotic. And, of course, we have, you know, similar things going on in Australia, as is around the world as well. Maybe this is, you know, a response from, shall we say, the far left, that they're concerned about the far-right-leaning groups, and this is their way of trying to put some scaremongering into it. I don't know.
6: By using the label fascist. I guess. Yeah, look, I stand corrected if Paul didn't use that characterisation to describe the German party. But I just, the main point I wanted to make here is that fascism is vastly, fascism does not automatically equate with far-right conservatism. And communism does not equate with a social or social democratic party, or a socialist party as such. They're two different. They're different points on the political spectrum.
5: That's it. Look, I better get to the news. Have a terrific day.
6: Oh, I just wanted to. I'll leave it for tomorrow. I just wanted to give my impressions on Prue. I heard her through the podcast. It was absolutely brilliant, and I do not agree with John Stanley's assertion that Prue is woke. She's very far from woke.
5: I think he was kidding.
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17: Hello, I'm Chelsea Bowden. Another Australian who was missing after flash flooding in Nepal has been found safe. It's believed the person was not in the disaster zone. They've told the Department of Foreign Affairs and Trade they don't require consular assistance. They're the eighth Australian found since the floods, with 35 others still unaccounted for. The Communications Minister denies she'll have sweeping powers to censor political material as part of new legislation. Labor has released its digital duty of care bill, which would allow people to opt out of algorithms which drive their social media feed. The opposition claims the laws also give the minister power to censor content, but Annika Wells says the legislation is designed to give people choice and remove harmful material from online platforms.
18: Child sexual exploitation, child abuse material, child grooming, violence, sexual violence, menacing, threatening or harassment, and the promotion of terrorism and extremism. That's the kind of acts that we prohibited to adults online.
17: The United Kingdom has announced it will ban the import of goods from Israeli settlements in the occupied West Bank. 12 other countries, including France and Canada, have also confirmed their intentions to impose trade restrictions. Speaking in Parliament, UK Foreign Secretary Ed Miliband says his government won't support the ethnic cleansing happening in the region.
19: The British government agrees that there is ethnic cleansing of Palestinians in areas of the West Bank, perpetrated by settler terrorists, and all too often the Israeli government has turned a blind eye to this, and worse, members of it have made statements and taken actions to support the forced displacement of Palestinians.
17: A child has died and six others have been injured after a single car crash in Melbourne's west. Emergency services were called to the scene in Parwan just after 4 o'clock on Tuesday afternoon. A second child was airlifted to hospital with critical injuries and five more were taken to hospital. Westpac has changed its interest rate forecast and now believes an increase is on the cards in November. Such a move would increase the official cash rate to 4.6%, the highest level in 15 years. Westpac's forecasts mean that all four major banks are now expecting a rate hike before Christmas. And Australian high school students have recorded their worst ever reading and math results in an international test. Around 15,000 students across the country took the exam. Australia's results fell by 9 points in mathematics and 7 in reading, while science improved by 2 points. Despite the declines, Australia did rise in the international ranks.
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17: Fremantle midfielder Andrew Brayshaw admits the team's leaders need to step up ahead of Friday night's do-or-die semi-final against Geelong. He says more needs to be done to help his less experienced teammates deal with the big stage.
12: Not only myself, but a few of the leaders. We take a lot of responsibility for the loss, and we know that some of our younger players are looking towards us in those moments. So first and foremost, we've got to get our job done and perform at that level and then bring those guys along with us.
17: The Lions' Zach Bailey has locked in a monster contract extension, committing to Brisbane until at least the end of the 2034 AFL season. The NRL judiciary has cleared Cowboys co-captain Ruben Cotter to play in Saturday night's elimination final against the Sharks. And Cricket Australia has agreed to take a landmark step towards bringing private investment into the Big Bash League.
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17: Checking your weather around the country. Canberra, cloudy with a top of 16 degrees. Adelaide, cloudy and a slight chance of a shower in the early morning. 16 the top. Perth, mostly sunny and a top of 23 degrees. Brisbane, partly cloudy with a top of 25. Sydney, becoming remain windy, partly cloudy and a slight chance of a shower, a top of 20, and Melbourne a shower or two with a top of 14 degrees.
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15: How are you? 131 873 0460 873 873, and also that's the text number. Overnights at 2gb.com. And Maureen sent me a text and said, Phil, that's a bit of a heavy show we've got tonight. I know, it is a bit, isn't it, Maureen? It's weird because that certainly wasn't the plan or the intention. It's just, I don't know, sometimes you come on the wireless, open up, and we go in a certain direction where it can be a bit silly, and other times it get on the air, open up the phones, and it goes in a completely different direction without any rhyme nor reason. And certainly there's nothing we can blame like the moon for it. However, let's lighten it up, because I'll tell you who's on the phone.
0: They're coming to take me away, ha-ha. They're coming to take me away.
15: We've hit the light relief button, Siv.
2: And I'll help you now.
15: And you've come up. How are you?
2: I'm not bad. I'm feeling okay today. Tuesday. I tell you what, though.
15: It's Wednesday, incidentally, but that's unusual, isn't it? Because you are always so happy, and even you are feeling a little bit off colour. So maybe there's something in the air.
2: I'm slightly off colour, only because today, I thought we were getting spring, and I was walking around in my shorts and showing off my beautifully brilliant legs, even if I do say so myself.
15: Well,
2: and,
15: I mean, I haven't seen them, so I can't say, but, you know, I haven't, and I've got to admit, I haven't lay in bed thinking about your legs, but I can, tomorrow, if the drilling gets loud from the construction, I think, oh, I wonder if he shaves his legs, and, you know, I wonder how hairy they are, if it makes you feel good.
2: That's the old ugly Phil I know. You'd be talking about stuff like that on the FM stations.
15: Well, you brought it up. I wasn't even thinking about your naked legs until you like start flaunting them all over the place. You're a little bit like Nicholas.
2: Yeah. By the way, that whole philosophical discussion. Yeah, I was just thinking about what was going on there and the whole thing about right and far right and all that stuff. It is interesting. I don't know if you've noticed this. So you hear somebody say, like, the Greens or Labor or any of those guys, anyone who might be remotely conservative, so that means that they sort of they live, you know, relatively frugally. They don't, you know, they have socially conservative views, or they say, we don't really want too much government in our lives, or whatever it is. Even if you're remotely conservative to some, that's considered right wing or far right. But I think a lot of those terms are just, it's like the phrase racism or racist. People now throw that around without really understanding, thinking, or contextualizing what they're actually saying when they throw these words around.
15: No, you're absolutely right, and I think that's very true. And again, I came up with that point, and I think Paul did, in a roundabout way, raise some good points. You know, whose job is it to interpret what somebody's political leanings are, and then to call it right wing or fascist? I think, though, if you are to the extreme right of centre, then not necessarily fascist, but if you were to the extreme right of centre, then you could be called far right without having it necessarily to have any overtones. But
2: the reason I say that is because when you say far right, then that gives people an image of fascism. It doesn't sort of say, if you're, say, I don't know, if you're John Howard, for instance, let's use names people know. If you say John Howard, right, that's centre right, that's, you know, people sort of see, they have a similar view of the world to what he does. Well, in today's world, that would be sort of the devil incarnate now, particularly in social media land, which is very shouty.
15: Very shouty. So, I mean, it's certainly turned the whole world into experts and angry behind a keyboard, you know, probably more so than we used to.
2: I mean, everything's in caps lock.
15: Yeah.
2: So I think
15: But is it a bad thing? Is it a bad thing to interpret someone's political leanings by saying you are centre-right or you're centre-left? Because liberalism, in the true sense of the word, means that you're left or even far left. But in this country, to be a liberal means that you are centre-right. So again, it's just a name and it's just a tag you put on something. So
2: I think that's an interesting question. I have not thought that one through, except to say that I think the reason we do it is where, I guess, we're measuring where somebody is compared to where we are. So, for instance, if I'm talking here, we're having a deep conversation. I might go, "Oh, he's so." Now, I might not necessarily say that out loud.
15: Hmm.
2: But I'm going, "Oh, okay, that's slightly different to the way I might see it, or it's slightly similar to the way I might see it. So maybe he and I, in some ways, alike in our view." So maybe we're doing that to see where people are in relation to us. Now, when it comes to the discussions you see, say, in the press or in Parliament, well, you do need some sort of differentiation between what, say, somebody who writes for the Herald says as opposed to the Australian.
15: Hmm.
2: And so, you can work it out from there, I suppose.
15: But it doesn't mean that people should... But it also doesn't mean that, somebody should be ostracised for taking their opinion or their position on both sides.
2: Yeah.
15: But you see that in a workplace. And, unfortunately, it is true that in the true sense of the word liberal, most workplaces are liberal where people can discuss their politics. And if your opinion is to the right, immediately that's frowned upon, and a lot of this has to do with, MAGA and people that wear Make America Great hats. All of a sudden they are deemed to be, for all intents and purposes, fascists. Okay, but that's their political opinion. And they should be allowed to express that. But unfortunately, it has become so tribal now, especially in a lot of workplaces. You can't talk about your political leanings if your political leanings are right of centre. And I can understand the frustration of people now having, if they are called right, far right, or even...
2: Yeah, I don't like those pejoratives.
15: No, exactly.
2: What you're saying about people, if you're using that, what's intended to mean is... you're a dangerous, evil person.
15: Well, that's right. Well, and that's
2: I don't like that.
15: But then again, also people called to the far left are called lefties, but they may just have opinions that are to the... I mean, it's unfortunate. It has become so tribal. And there is such a chasm between both right and left where...
2: Well, I think there is a chasm because ultimately, people who are conservative-minded have a different ideological bent to those who, have been kind of socialists or further left than that.
15: Mm.
2: So I think that's the reason. It's more an ideological, philosophical thing. But you see, I think the main thing that I take from all this is that ideas have consequences. And so if you have, say, our Prime Minister who and his government... who make spending decisions with which I imagine the majority of the audience disagrees and says, "You're probably going way too far with that. I mean, we are half a trillion or whatever it is, and I forget the exact figure of the debt.
15: A trillion.
2: A trillion in debt. Your spending decisions, Labor, haven't helped. People who sort of think, well, more government can fix it, I think these days would be considered... I guess, I don't know whether far left, but certainly lefties,
15: But you have to also,
2: labelling is not a bad thing.
15: No, but you have to listen to both sides. You have to listen to both sides. Because immediately just discounting what the other side has to say. And in this particular instance on this radio station, and we've talked about this before, and Russell often calls up and goes, and Russell says, "I'm, a Labour supporter." And I go, "Well, that's fine." But, you would understand that would probably get people offside on this radio station. Because the political leanings are not hidden like News 24 and the same could be said of the ABC. You know where the political leanings of that particular establishment are. It shouldn't perhaps be with the ABC because it's a government run. But if there was
2: if
15: there was a left-leaning newspaper or a left-leaning radio station and it caters for the people that want to go to that particular outlet, there's nothing wrong with that. That doesn't make it wrong. It just makes it their opinion.
2: It does make it their opinion. I think social media, or at least the way people use that, these days, because I think there's a certain protection. Like, there are certain things I would never say to you to your face. And if I'm in front of a keyboard and I can hit caps lock, then the sky's the limit as to what I can say to you.
3: And it's the same thing.
2: I mean, that's where we are now.
3: But that's the same thing when, you know, I open up the computer in the morning or the afternoon when I get out of bed and, you know, people have sent emails overnight, you know, critical. And, I mean, that's fine. You know, it's water for ducks back to me. But oftentimes I will respond to their email and it's all a fake address. It's like, well, you've sat there, you've fired off some personal insult. You've told me how rubbish I am and how much you hate the show. So I'm trying to respond to you.
2: I couldn't afford to do that.
3: No, but I'm trying to respond to you.
2: I can't. I think of a personal insult I'd want to fire off.
3: Well, please, I'm open slather. Go right ahead. But you know, I have the right to reply to you in a civil manner and go, okay, what's the issue here? Please explain. And it's not even a real email address. Hey, do you want to hear something? I've got a money making scheme.
2: Oh yes.
3: And you can be involved in it.
2: Really? Okay.
3: Well, you've shot down the whole idea of the human fridge.
2: I probably did, yes.
3: Yeah, you did. And you shot down the idea I had of the vending machine that makes scrambled eggs.
2: I probably did, yes.
3: Yeah, but okay, you can be part of this from the ground up if you wish. There's a new company.
2: I
3: think you will be, because there's a new company which has just been launched in Russia. And basically, they have a chef that will come to your barbecue, and somewhere between $13 and $65, he'll come to your barbecue, grill your meat, tell jokes, and also pretend to be your friend for the afternoon. Right?
2: They do stuff like that in Japan for funerals.
3: Yeah. Well,
2: they have fake funeral goers and things. I don't think that's an entirely original idea.
3: Yeah, hang on a second. Didn't see you come up with it. So basically, all you need to know is how to fire up a grill and how you can, you know, like cook steaks and whatever. But you're right. So it can also broaden to people that go to concerts with you, rock festivals, or even, and this is where Nicholas will be part of it, lecture on Aztec mythology. So I'll have...
2: Oh, I can see that, yes.
3: Yeah, so Nicholas...
2: By the way, whatever your name was who's confused by me is saying, that's good, I'm glad you're confused. Yes, go on.
3: Good. So Nicholas will be that particular category, you know, and everybody will have, you know, their own particular role. I don't know what yours will be. Like, Aussie Frank will be, you know, largely somebody who comes along is largely useless.
2: He'll be singing Dave Dobbins songs.
3: Yeah, that's it. So what would you fill in the category?
2: Very interesting. Oh,
3: are you in?
2: I could give it a try. I don't mind being a plus one to something.
3: But what's your skill? What are you bringing?
2: If somebody needed a plus one, say, to go to, you know, like if they need somebody to go to a seminar they'd rather not be at, I would be that person to sit with them and go, it's okay, it's all right, it's coming, we're approaching the end of this talk.
3: No, I've got an idea for you.
2: Hold on.
3: No, it's all right, I've got an idea for you. You will go as the heckler.
2: I could do that.
3: You will go in there
2: as a heckler in the front row or something.
3: Yeah, you will go with someone that doesn't want to go to a work meeting or something, and you can sit there and you can go, rubbish! Waste of time! I didn't come all this way for this.
2: I kind of do that here.
3: But now you can get paid for it. And by proxy, I'll, you know, take 52% of your money.
2: Thank you for that. You are a thinking man.
3: All right. Thank you, Siv. 131-873 is our number. It's 20 past one. The phones are there. They're available. There's nobody there. So if you want to get on, 131-873. Let's have a chat.
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3: 24 past one. A text here. I don't have a name. Phil, are you going to have someone on who's going to be talking about the Twin Towers today? Or was that yesterday? No, that will be... We will have somebody on to talk about that. I saw Donald Trump a moment ago on CNN also talking about the lead-up to 9/11. We will have somebody on... probably Friday morning show, because I think Friday will be September 11, and we'll talk about that Friday morning. Also on the text, David said, according to my clock, it's 11:10 p.m. Tuesday, so Siv was correct. Well, there you go. I mean, it is, you know, 5 o'clock somewhere. Glenn says, when are you going to get some Alan Parsons Project on? I've got a good song this morning, incidentally, Glenn, for our music news. Again, it's one I had to think about. Joe says Matt Keane is coming from a supposedly far-right Liberal Party, but that makes a mockery of those labels. And also Pam says, what can I do with your hire a friend thing? Doesn't matter, I'm in. Anything you like Pam. What particular skills would you like to bring to my new company? Maybe we'll get some traction on this one. And also, Bridget said, really enjoyed listening to Prue last night. Lots of common sense. She was good, wasn't she? And in the arena of common sense, in about an hour's time, we'll talk to the Professor David Flint about a little experiment that he did with AI to do with a question on climate control. That's coming up a bit later. Hello, Glenn. Phil, I live under the flight path of the new airport. I think they are launching planes to the south because I hear jet engines nice and loud. On the subject of which, incidentally, flights departing from at least two British airports, major airports, have been grounded following a technical issue, according to the officials. I think it might be air traffic control problems. But in a statement from Heathrow, they're working with Britain's National Air Traffic Services to resolve the issue, and they've advised passengers to check with the airlines for more information regarding the flights. So if you're off to the UK, this may have been resolved by the time you get there, 24 hours time. Maybe you've got somebody who's currently on their way there. Well, there's not much we can do about it, but Heathrow said that arriving flights are not currently impacted. However, also London's Gatwick Airport said that there have some flights that have been affected. Manchester Airport also took to social media to warn that the issue may result in delays, even going as far north as Edinburgh Airport in Scotland. Apparently it's a technical issue the National Air Traffic Service said in an update. It had located the cause of the problem in their in-flight processing system. Currently, they are apologising to passengers for disruptions. You know that 84.5 million passengers go through Heathrow around that?

0: that price control would do the same thing as controlling people's spending.
1: Right.
0: By impoverishing the whole society sort of thing.
1: So
0: if anyone, if we've got any brain stuff in the audience can come on and explain that to me, I'll be happy as Larry.
1: Price control in what area, John? Just in cost of living?
0: Yeah, that's right. Cost of living. And that would be a halter they come up with an argument of why they need a rise and all that, but it would be a stopper, wouldn't it?
1: Yeah.
0: Slow things down. And I think, too, that we've overexpanded the business of exploiting the world, and we ought to turn it around and do a bit of degrowth, you know?
1: Yeah, I don't think... Bless you. I don't think the trade sanctions have helped the situation around the world, and I could see why Donald Trump wants to get and claw some cash back, but it certainly hasn't done a great deal for the economy. But you've also, if you look at the stock exchange, this AI bubble, it looks like it's going to burst. I don't know what the ramifications of that will be.
0: No, neither do I, actually. It's a bit of a wrinkle.
1: Do you know what's interesting?
0: I'll just say that, and I'll listen for anyone who wants to ring up and give me the answer.
1: Yeah, that's it. You know what's interesting, too, and I'm going to talk to somebody about this later, is that we've got a housing shortage, but then we've got Bathler and other home builders collapsing. It just seems so contradictory that in one case we need houses to build. I think one particular company's got about 115,000 in the pipeline, and yet they're not getting the money to come in, and as a result, people like Bathler are, collapsing. That doesn't make sense, does it?
0: No, that's great. No, that's right.
1: All right, mate, good to talk to you. Thanks so much, John. 131-873 is our number.
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2: 28 minutes to 2. Hello, David. How are you? David flew out of Heathrow the other day after an issue that they had there. It was closed due to a blackout because of a fire at the electricity substation. Actually, that goes back to March 2025. Thanks for that, David. Siv says, well, just defending himself in the wrong time call. I don't care, incidentally. But Siv, I'm happy if you want to correct yourself. He said, I think we can put this in the radio bloopers collection. Well, I think we've probably got a lot more to put in there before that. But anyway, he says it's Wednesday on the East Coast, but it's still Tuesday in Western Australia. So he's operating on West Australia time. Brilliant. Brilliant one from the heckler there in the front row, and I'm not going to argue about that. I was just talking to John a moment ago about the situation with the cost of living. I had a chat with Dr. Alexander Howard, who's from the University of Sydney, about a stock market crash prediction. And in 1929, there were perhaps some lessons that we could learn, that we could look at today, especially with the AI bubble and the way the government yield bonds are causing all the disruptions at the moment at stock exchange. So I was asking Alexander about that and about the book that the whole concept of this repeating was based on.
3: Yes, Andrew Ross Sorkin's new book on 1929 does look to establish historical parallels between that moment and ours, I'd say. Your listeners may well have heard talk of these emergent bubbles, economic bubbles that persist around generative AI, for instance. Mm. That's one for sure. We might think also of, say, though I'm kind of loath to make it all about him. People have commented on Donald J. Trump's willingness to intervene in matters to do with the Federal Reserve Bank in the States. The Fed plays a massive role in the Wall Street crash of 1929. There's this tension between what the financial industry wants, which is deregulation and the ability to go about their business, and policymakers and people in charge of these institutions who are trying to rein people in. So those are the kinds of parallels that we can kind of look to establish between what seems like almost a long distant historical moment and our own, where things seem to be, I think, teetering on the edge economically. Fitzgerald's The Great Gatsby, a book about the 20s, about this period of excess and lavish spending where everything seems to be wonderful, just until the moment it isn't, when it all comes crashing down.
2: Well, you mentioned the AI bubble and Michael Burry, who of course was famous for The Big Short and the 2008 financial crisis, where he made a lot of money betting on that. And now he says that he believed the AI bubble is going to burst. How accurate do you think that is? Was it just a one-time prediction for him that was lucky?
3: I mean, it's tricky, isn't it? People who've spent their entire lives and their livelihoods working in these fields or these sectors often have the ability to read the room, but he wound it down very quickly. And I'd say, I wouldn't want to comment on his decision, but I'd say that historically speaking, it seems that these booms and then these busts happen on a fairly regular basis. I don't think we're exceptional in our historical moment. So if people are suggesting that history has a tendency to repeat, it might be worth listening to those people. But it's a tough one when it comes to AI in particular, because there's a lot of hype in the air. And people, I think, like a good news story, gravitate towards it. But again, I think Sorkin in his book makes the point that there were sort of advances in technology and companies, and again, we're in a similar moment now where people are gravitating towards things like Tesla and Apple. You know, back in the day, people were gravitating towards telephones and air travel as stock options. So, you know, are we really that far past that now? I'm not sure.
2: And will this possibly be centered around AI, or are there other areas of the stock market that are teetering at the moment?
3: There's always interest around Bitcoin, for instance, in cryptocurrency, but I'd say just because of the exponential growth and interest in AI is very much the flavor of the day. Who could predict? It seems, having followed this recently in the news, it goes from one extreme to the other. And this could be an example, I think, of what economists would term irrational exuberance. We're kind of led by the market in one way, and we like it, like I say, a good news story. You wonder how much substance there is to this stuff.
2: Given the experience that we know about stock market crashes and the fact that it's happened before, are there no stop guards in place? Is there nobody there that gets an indication that something might happen like 1929?
3: Yeah. Are we doomed just to repeat ourselves historically, I wonder? But I'd say, again, this is something that comes to the fore in Ross Sorkin's narrative, which is there were, you know, in America particularly, because that's where the crash started, there were people, politicians, economists, before the crash saying, look, things are actually not nearly as healthy, economically speaking, as it may first appear. So you had people who were described negatively as naysayers or prophets of doom, by people who may or may not have had vested interests in keeping things going so they could make profit. Now, that, again, doesn't seem to be too dissimilar to the moment we find ourselves in now, where politicians such as Trump are very keen to deregulate as much as possible to open up economic activity. So that's kind of one of the struggles that he's had with the Fed and explains his attacks on the Fed. And so it's often the narrative is quite similar, which is, by introducing regulation or putting stops and on these potential untraveled processes, that people are stymieing economic growth, and that has to be a bad thing, right? But if you again look at history, untraveled growth doesn't necessarily lead to long-lasting prosperity. I mean, we have the Wall Street crash, and it takes a decade for America and the world to recover from what's happened.
2: How did the stock market crash play out in 1929? Did it go immediately into free fall, or were there indicators?
3: Well, there's a famous Ernest Hemingway line, which in the little piece I put together was when one of Hemingway's characters is asked how you go broke, Hemingway's line is gradually and then suddenly.
2: Right.
3: So across the year, and again, this is what Ross Sorkin outlines, you know, the market had sort of dipped, gone up and down, but there seemed to be some negative momentum gearing, and then all of a sudden the situation just became completely uncontrollable. So then the bankers, the financiers tried to assuage fears, really, because people, you know, when there was panic buying of shares, or selling of shares rather, and they just couldn't control the situation. So things sped out of control very, very quickly, and then took a very long time to recover from that. And, you know, again, if we can look to historical parallels, I should also add that Ross Sorkin's last book was on the financial crash of 2008. So again, we don't seem to be learning from our mistakes.
2: No, history just keeps repeating. Alex, thank you so much.
3: Thanks so much, Phil.
2: There is Dr. Alexandra Howard there, senior lecturer at the University of Sydney. Coming up to 90 minutes to 2, the good professor David Flint joins us in about another 45 minutes. And next up, what are the 10 most dangerous songs you should never drive to?
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2: 16 to 2 131 873, that's the phone number. Would you like to have a good look inside your mouth? Well, you can do that now. There's a new toothbrush. You can do that. It's a toothbrush through AI, through Dyson. I thought Dyson were vacuum cleaners. Well, how little did I know? No, they've come up with a new video surveillance for the inside of your mouth, and it's an AI-infused electric toothbrush that uses 100K pixel macro lens cameras. So you can see, this is how they're selling it, you can see what the dentist sees. And also, it'll have an AI machine learning algorithm, so it'll identify issues, in case you thought maybe you could do a little bit of do-it-yourself dentistry as well. It uses a stroboscopic light, so it will give precise illumination, and you can have optimal camera visibility when you're looking inside your mouth. I think this is what the world needs now. How much would you pay for this? Well, I'll tell you, $500. Would you pay $500 for a toothbrush? Well, you can do this, and they'll throw in some proprietary non-foaming toothpaste as well. Because your normal toothpaste, of course, when you've got a camera in your mouth and you're trying to brush your teeth, well, you won't be able to see anything. And I think if you have something like that, an AI toothbrush, and you can see what the dentist sees, then I think you should also talk like a dentist too when you're at work and people go, how are you going? And you can say, oh, you know what? Got a couple of issues with my my first biscobid, the first premolar. Yeah, it's going to be an issue, but I had a look at the lateral incisor, and my toothbrush has told me the central incisor and the second biscobid in the second premolar is actually causing issues. See, I would like to be really annoying like that. Do you want to know the worst time? We've been talking about driving a bit this morning. You know the worst time to be on the road? 3 o'clock. This is when people are at their worst. 3 p.m. people have been trying to pick up errands, been battling distraction and fatigue. So there is a new project from UE called the 3pm Project. And they surveyed more than 2,000 Australian drivers to find out the chaotic state of the roads at peak hour. Most Australians on the road around 3pm, at least 48% of them, at least three work days during the week. And they were a little bit risky. More riskier with behaviour than they would normally be. The majority of drivers surveyed, 62%, admitted engaging in risky driving behaviours while running late, including things like changing lanes more frequently and exceeding the speed limit. So according to the research, 3pm afternoon commute, worst time to be out on the road with the traffic congestion. And I've also got, incidentally, the 10 most dangerous songs to drive to. And these songs are because the BPM, beats per minute, in the old school language, is above 120. So what happens is, apparently, your nervous system, your heart rate and your responses when you're up around between 60 to 100 BPM, you're okay. Get yourself up 120 BPM and you're risky on the road. Would you like to know the songs? Which are the riskiest songs to drive to? Well, you've come to the right place because I've got them. In the top 10, you've got Happy by Pharrell Williams, Outkast, Hey Ya, Queen, Don't Stop Me Now, The Killers, Mr. Brightside, Bruno Mars, Locked Out of Heaven, and the ones that you should really be wary of, and I can give them to you by way of 5 to 1. At number 5, it's this song from Blondie. So if you're driving along to that, you've got 162 BPM, watch out. Coming in fourth place with a score of 166 beats per minute is this, and it's Billy Idol's Rebel Yell. Can you feel your heart rate just increasing, just the sound of that? In third place, and I don't really know this song, I think I'd probably know if I heard it, coming in at 169 beats per minute is the Kid Laroi and Justin Bieber with their song Stay. It is a bit frantic, isn't it? I never thought of this before, but I'm glad I'm not behind the wheel now in second gear with 4 on the floor and 2 in the boot. Okay, so what are the top two? You'll be surprised. Really surprised, in fact, the second most dangerous driving song of all time with a beats per minute of 173 is Oasis' Wonderwall. Because maybe you're gonna be the one that saves me. I would never have thought that that would be a song that would get your heart rate up. So there you go. What about that? You're my And the number one song for the 5 most dangerous songs on the road. Again, I don't really know this song, but I can tell you it's got a beats per minute of 192. And it's not Metallica or anything quite heavy. Quite the contrary. With 192 beats per minute, if you're on the road, don't ever turn this song up because you could be in a dangerous situation. And it's Ed Sheeran with The Shape of You. I'm in love with the shape of you. Surely not. Push and pull like a magnet do. Although my heart is falling too. I'm in love with your body. I hope you're not driving at the moment and you've suddenly got your beats per minute up. I mean, I might have to get you to calm down. We'll go and find some air supply or something. 10 to 2.
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2: 7 minutes to two. Joe on the text says, Phil, there's music to crash to. Well, there's a radio music format, if ever you wanted one. You know, it's catchy, if nothing else. And this one from Will. How are you, Will? If you want to drive like a pensioner, stay alive, drive 25. Have a listen to some Bob Marley and the Wailers. I don't know. Do you know the BPM, incidentally, Will, of Bob Marley and the Wailers? Because if you look at Ed Sheeran, and he's one of the highest with the BPM, the beats per minute, and I think Bob Marley might be up there too. 7-2, got your news update coming up in just a sec. And on the subject of the news, terrible audio coming out of Melbourne where a Melbourne father was attacked.
20: This is the normally peaceful house where a family of three live. However, last night, it was the scene of a horror movie. I'm in Werribee, where a 48-year-old father was slashed in the face with a sword during a terrifying home invasion.
21: I was still sleeping, and then I heard somebody knock the door. I saw the two guys with my husband, and they hold a knife.
22: They tried to attack me, and then they asked for the car key. They want the car key, and then they go to my wife's room, so I follow them. I try to protect my wife and my daughter. She was looking for the car key, and that time, they used the knife to stab on my face.
21: My husband said, give them car key, but he can't drive, and maybe they got fighting.
20: They spent the next 20 minutes sitting in the car, trying to work out how to start it.
23: The boys were fighting because they couldn't get the car started.
21: Yeah, they can't get a car, but they can't drive.
20: With the teenagers still stuck, the family called a neighbour for help. He came outside armed with a baseball bat, and as police arrived, he hit one of the offenders who made a run for it.
21: I have to say I'm lucky I have my neighbour. If I don't have neighbour for helping us, I don't know what's happening. Maybe my husband, she not survive.
20: The two boys, both from the Wyndham area, have been charged with home invasion, assault and theft of a motor vehicle. They will appear before a children's court today where police will make a remand application.
2: That's a terrible story, isn't it? The Sydney Swans would have to be wondering what they've got to do to try and get things back on track. And if you're the head coach, in this case Dean Cox, you know, you've got to come up with a great pre-game speech, don't you?
24: Put them into a headspace and go, we are going again and again and again.
25: We spoke individually about what we're going to do to help the team. Okay, that's the thing we always come back to. What am I doing at this particular time that's going to help a teammate and will help the team? Right, everything is about that. Pressure is the number one thing we need to focus on. If I don't have the ball, what am I doing to win it back as quickly as I can? Show everyone in this room what we can do as a football team. I want to see every person when they come to that bench high-five their teammate as they come off, and I don't care if you're on all fours after that for the next 3 minutes. We're leaving nothing out there today. Not one thing. You recover and we do it again. Your teammate, you tap and go on, he's going to do exactly the same. We're going to put him in a position they don't want to be. We're going to put him into a headspace and go, we are going again and again and again.
2: Seems to have given them the vibe anyway. Play the song. Maybe You know, this business that I've got, that I'm starting with Siv and also with Nicholas, where we hire a stranger to come to your barbecue and hang out, maybe we could also find somebody who could be the G-up guy for the local football team. And I think there's a possibility that somebody like Chris could walk in and do that. Or who, you know who else would be good? Wendy, of course. Get yourself in a gear and get out there. Where are you, Wendy? I haven't heard from you all week. Actually, surprisingly quiet this morning too. We haven't heard from Wendy. I don't know where she's been. But she would be, I think, in terms of the G-up person, that would be her gig. And again, you know, there's a bit of money here in this little side hustle. This might not be the one that makes me a millionaire. But trust me, when I land on something, one night you'll be tuning in here and there'll be no Phil here. There'll be Happy John or even, you know, Nicholas doing the show. People will go, whatever happened to Phil? He just disappeared. And you'll go, well, he must have got something, a side hustle that actually got him some cash. I know we'd all be surprised. Do you think that Harry and Meghan are getting hard done by here by their return to the UK? Because the statement from Prince Charles says, well, you might be back, but you're not really back.
0: Harry and Meghan may be back in the UK, but it is no change as far as the King is concerned. The King's message has been sent out to senior members of the government, the military and Lord Lieutenants who carry on the King's work up and down the country. And it's also been sent to Harry and Meghan, and it kind of feels like ground rules. They are no longer working members of the royal family. They won't be using their titles His and Her Royal Highness, and they are essentially private citizens with charitable and commercial interests. Now, that much we knew. Those were the rules put in place by the late Queen years ago. So what's different here? Well, there is a slightly unusual part at the end of the letter which says official and state organisations who wish to extend courtesies to the Duke and Duchess, particularly where recourse to public funds may be required, should be directed to Buckingham Palace. Now,
2: okay, I'm going to leave that there, but what did they think was going to happen? You know, here he is, he's gone off, he's gone rogue, he's written the book, he's really upset them. They don't do that in the royal family. Hasn't made a success of what he wanted to do in America, and neither is she. Gone back to the UK with the tail between the legs and expected to be accepted immediately back into the royal fold and given some juicy gigs. I mean, honestly, I mean, there's entitlement at the highest degree, surely. Let's get to the news. It's 2.
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4: Hello, I'm Chelsea Bowden. The opposition says it will examine the detail of Labor's digital duty of care legislation amid concerns it threatens free speech. Users would be able to opt out of algorithms which drive social media feeds. The government believes the move would help minimise harmful content, with tech companies facing hefty fines for breaching the law. But Liberal Senator Sarah Henderson says as the bill stands, the communications minister has far too much power.
6: So what the minister has said today does not stack up. We've seen what power she's giving herself, and we are very concerned that they are a serious threat to free speech.
4: Another Australian has been found safe in Nepal more than 10 days after devastating flash flooding in the region. The Department of Foreign Affairs and Trade says the person had not been contactable, but now has confirmed they are safe and not in need of consular assistance. 35 Australians remain unaccounted for. The Reserve Bank's Deputy Governor says he knows Australians are furious about inflation. The RBA board is widely expected to increase interest rates when they meet at the end of the month. Andrew Houser has told the ABC playing the long game to bring down inflation is hard but necessary.
7: We are very, very clear. We have to hit that 2 to 3% range, aiming at the midpoint. We are doing it over a longer period than some other central banks have done, and we're doing it in order to try to protect the job gains that happened during COVID. If at some point it becomes clear that that is not a feasible path, we'll take another path.
4: Three young men have been charged over a stabbing outside a fast food outlet in Sydney's southwest. The trio presented to a Canterbury hospital with multiple stab wounds around midnight on Monday, prompting an investigation. The men, two aged 23 and one 18, have been charged with a string of offences and will face court today. Victoria's state opposition leader has slammed the decision to allow mushroom cook killer Erin Patterson to take weight loss jabs in prison as ridiculous. The triple murderer was recently approved for Ozempic as she remains in solitary confinement awaiting a decision on a retrial. Jess Wilson says it's an abuse of taxpayer funds.
1: I think it's ridiculous. I think that this is not where Victorian taxpayers would want their money going, and it certainly wouldn't happen under a government I lead.
4: And Britain, France and Canada will ban imports from Israeli settlements in the occupied West Bank. The United Kingdom has also announced it will introduce a suite of sanctions against Israeli businesses and individuals that provide services for settlement expansion. The sanctions come as Israel plans to develop 1,200 new homes in the region.
19: 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So add it to your phone now. Brisbane's 4BC.
4: Western Bulldogs veteran Tom Liberatore has revealed he's hanging up the boots after 268 games. The 34-year-old retires following a number of concussions and knee injuries. The Dockers have ruled out defender Brennan Cox for Friday's do-or-die semi-final against Geelong. He's still recovering from a calf injury and needs another week on the sidelines. In the NRL, the Dolphins will welcome back several key players for their historic maiden finals appearance this weekend against the Warriors in New Zealand. Halfback Isaiah Katoa says the squad will attempt to stay present in the moment.
5: To be in the finals campaign, obviously for the first time in the short history of this club, is certainly something that I know everyone's proud of and excited for.
4: And top seed Alexander Zverev has locked in his spot in the US Open quarterfinals with a comfortable straight sets victory.
19: With the 4BC app, you have the power of 4BC in the palm of your hand. So add it to your phone now. Brisbane's 4BC.
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4: Checking your weather around the country, Canberra. Cloudy with a top of 16 degrees. Adelaide, cloudy and a slight chance of a shower in the early morning, 16 the top. Perth, mostly sunny and a top of 23 degrees. Brisbane, partly cloudy with a top of 25. Sydney, becoming windy, partly cloudy and a slight chance of a shower, a top of 20. And Melbourne, a shower or two with a top of 14 degrees.
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2: 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As I mentioned before, flights departing from at least two major British airports have been grounded following a technical issue. London's Heathrow Airport said in a statement that they're working with Britain's National Air Traffic Service to resolve the issue. Arriving flights not currently impacted if you've got somebody in the family currently on their way to the UK. London's Gatwick Airport also said that they've been affected, as has Manchester's airport as well, and they said that may result in delays. And also Edinburgh Airport in Scotland have also issued a similar warning. Apparently it's a technical issue, the National Air Service have said, and the cause of the problem is their in-flight processing system. We'll keep you updated on that throughout the morning. And also Yemen Tehran-backed Houthis attacked four cities in the south of the U.S. with the ally, of the U.S. ally Saudi Arabia yesterday, wounding more than 70 people and sending the oil installations ablaze in what seems to be another major expansion of the six-month Middle East war. The Houthis, who control much of Yemen's populated areas, including the capital, have said they've launched a broad operation deep inside Saudi territory, using drones and missiles to strike a Saudi airbase in the southern city, and also the targets belonging to Saudi Arabia's state oil company nearby in Abar, on the Yemeni border. And also there's also Yazan, which is a major Red Sea port city, the Red Sea port city that houses a large refinery and a power plant as well. That's probably most of the major news stories coming out. Of course, Donald Trump, as I mentioned this before, has been renaming Lake Ontario. He's decided to call that Lake America. I think he wanted to call the Strait of Hormuz the Strait of America as well. And now with New Mexico, he wants to call that New America. And why not, if you've got a felt tin pen?
12: Donald Trump appears to have a new name in mind for New Mexico. New America. The president posted this map on Truth Social, with Mexico crossed out and replaced by America. The White House later reshared the map on X. He also posted what appears to be an AI video of himself pasting America over Mexico on a sign. Trump offered little explanation for the posts, and the White House has not announced any effort to rename the state. CNN has reached out for more details. Even if Trump wanted to change the name, he couldn't do it himself. While presidents can change how geographic landmarks are named in the federal system, Trump doesn't have the constitutional authority to legally rename a state. The post comes days after Trump signed an executive order changing the federal government's name for Lake Ontario to Lake America. He also renamed the Gulf of Mexico the Gulf of America after returning to office in 2025.
2: He doesn't need the authority. Don't they understand? He has got a felt-tip pen, and that's all you need. Well, look who the cat dragged in. Long time no talk, Michelle, former footy tipper from last season, now the second former footy tipper. How are you?
13: I'm well, how are you?
2: Where have you been?
13: Like I said, I didn't want to brag. I've been sleeping.
2: You know what?
13: That's sad.
2: No, that's okay. Those of us who live the night of the undead, we've heard of that concept of sleeping, but
13: right.
2: You know, yes. We're not actually familiar with how it works, but we're familiar with the fact that people can do it.
13: Actually, I feel like a bear. I think I've been in hibernation. Now the sun,
2: it's spring.
13: Yeah.
2: Oh, is that right? You come out when the sun comes out. Right, yawning and scratching yourself like a large bear. Like
13: there is a world out there.
2: Right, okay. So what about the season then?
13: Yeah, so what happened?
2: Well, you know.
13: Where did you finish up? I heard you say something about Mark Levy and I didn't hear the beginning of it.
2: Where have you been? Have you not even felt tempted to just maybe pass a cursory ear over the wireless to see what's going on with your former family?
13: Well, yes, I have. That's what I'm saying. But every time I've tuned in, I've missed that part of the evening.
2: Right.
13: And I thought, oh, what's going on?
2: Okay, how did we go?
13: I don't hear much. I think, oh, I must have been doing too well.
2: We're never doing too well on this show. That's why I'm doing it, and I've ended up with Francis. But anyway, that's another story. So how did you go with your footy tipping last year? Can you remember what position we got into in the end?
13: Say that again, sorry.
14: What did we end up in at the end of it?
13: You can't remember.
14: No, I can't. No.
13: I don't know. Well, I think we were just at, wasn't it the top five?
14: Yeah, I can't remember what I did yesterday. Well, anyway, we came second.
13: Oh, no, we didn't do that well.
14: No, this season with, Michael the footy tipper, he did all right. We got beaten, though, by Michael McLaren because he's been cheating and using a listener to do his tips.
13: Oh, that's right.
14: Can you believe that? Cheating, right? But I've got,
13: Why would he do that?
14: I know, exactly. I mean, that's not the point of it, and it's also not in the spirit of the footy tipping competition. However, what we're going to do is I've got a trophy printed by Lana, and I'm going to go and give it to him, present it to him, and then get some photos on the Instagram page of that.
13: Oh, he's not getting a dirty mug.
14: No, I never had any dirty mugs, as you know, because I never sent you one.
13: That's right. So what's Michael, what are you going to do for Michael?
14: Well, Michael gets a 3D printed trophy.
13: Oh, he's getting a 3D.
14: Yeah, no, the two people do. Michael McLaren gets one for being the best footy tipper.
13: Okay. Not,
14: and Michael the footy tipper gets one.
13: Tipper. Oh.
14: Yeah, he gets one too.
13: Are you delivering that, are you?
14: Yeah, going over to his house, yeah, because he lives in Brisbane. I'm going to catch a plane.
13: Wow.
14: I know.
13: You're giving yourself a little outing, not the other way around.
14: No, I'm actually going to catch a plane all the way to Brisbane to give it to him, knock on his door and go,
13: where's
14: here go.
13: Where's his incentive? What does he get? Steve's getting that.
14: Who's, well, what, Michael, the footy tipper. And a kiss on the cheek if he's lucky.
13: Are you taking him out for lunch?
14: And maybe he'll get taken out to lunch. All the things that you didn't get, he might get.
13: Oh, geez. So each year gets better. So what's happening next year?
14: Well, I don't know. Do you want to come back?
13: Are you going to Vegas?
14: Yeah, right. Do you want to come back? Do you want to be the footy tipper third time round? I don't mind.
13: No. Give someone else a chance. It's more interesting. You get to know new people.
14: Okay.
13: Yeah.
14: I
13: like being a critic.
14: Yeah, of course, everybody does. Say hello to Roger and Wayne while we're at it. How did you go, incidentally, in terms of your team? It hasn't had a great turnaround. You had the Fozball there for a while, but what happened? The magic just rubbed off a bit, didn't it?
13: Yeah, we fell down. You know the hill at Four Pines Park? We rolled down to the bottom.
14: Oh, dear. And so what happens now?
13: We fell off the back of the hill.
14: Fell off the back of a ute. Yeah, well, that's unfortunate, isn't it?
13: Look, they tried at the end. They came back. Mm. We had a few injuries. Same story with all the teams, really.
14: Yeah.
13: And then, we just look forward to next year, don't we?
14: Well, of course, exactly. Well, listen,
13: my second team's doing all right.
14: Who's that then?
13: Penrith.
14: Oh, okay. Well, my second team's whichever one wins, incidentally. So, I can have a
13: Penrith,
14: second team.
13: Yeah, and Penrith won. What did Penrith do?
14: I don't know. I just followed what
13: they... Don't you know what Penrith does?
14: No, I have no idea. I just do what Michael says. He tells me to put on the sheet what I put on, and then I take the glory when it wins.
13: Well, who won the comp?
14: Michael McLaren.
13: Who won the overall round?
14: Michael McLaren won the whole lot.
13: Penrith.
14: Oh, yeah, Penrith. Yeah, I don't know. I'm going now. I've got Professor David Flint on the phone. I wish I hadn't answered the phone now.
13: You've got someone who's smart. Yeah,
14: Call again. Yeah. Call again and don't be a stranger, okay?
13: Okay. I'll do my best. I'll stop sleeping.
14: Yeah. All right. How's the kids? How's the family? They good?
13: Yeah, they're well. They're doing well.
14: Brilliant. Lovely talking to you again. Thanks so much, Shelley. Take care.
13: Okay, take care. Bye-bye.
14: There you go. We'll have to, at some stage, also start talking about next year's footy tipper, won't we? 16 past two. However, next, we will get to the smartest man in the room, the good Professor David Flint, joins us live next.
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14: Coming up to 2:20. Oh, David says, can I be your footy tipster in 2027? Why not? Put your hat in the ring. We'll see how we go. Don't know if we can do as well as we did this season, but, you know, bit by bit, incrementally, we're leading up towards perhaps being the overall footy tipping champion. Maybe we could do that in 2027. By the way, Michelle, Wayne has missed you and says, come back, you Eagle Rock chick. He says Michael has two heads because he's a Queenslander. And Joe says, Phil, I agree with J.D. Vance that the Iran conflict is not a war. It's a one-sided war that finished some time ago. There have been some largely ineffective minor skirmishes, which so far haven't amounted to much. That's Joe there talking about that situation. Well, you know where we're at this time on a Wednesday morning.
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14: Well, Wednesday isn't Wednesday if it's not for the good Professor David Flint. How are you?
29: Oh, fascinating. Very good. Thank you very much.
14: Lovely to talk to you and to talk about your latest article, which is in The Spectator and on your X page, Climate Exposé Ignored. Only One Nation Opposes the Trillion-Dollar Scam. Please elaborate, David.
29: Well, the situation is, and I thought I'd have a bit of fun with artificial intelligence because it has an entertainment side, because you can provoke it. As you know, it's the aggregation. They've got all the information on the internet and they're very quick in finding what it is and they take the majority elite position. One of the things that I've been doing, and just to test them, is to challenge the orthodox view on global warming.
14: Right.
29: You know, that everybody agrees that the climate is changing, but there are those who believe that the only reason this is changing is man-made human emissions. And all the things that changed the climate over the last millions of years have no effect now. Mm. Anyway, if you do that, if you sort of do that, it comes back and it tells you the science is settled and there's an ironclad scientific consensus which tells us that anthropogenic global warming is the reason for this. Anthropogenic is just a smart, elitist way of referring to man-made global warming. Now, that's That's how the artificial intelligence works. And my response to that, to the idea that there's a scientific consensus which you can't challenge, which is usually argued by politicians and now by artificial intelligence, is to point to two Australians, two Nobel laureates, Barry Marshall and Robert Warren. And they challenged the view in the medical establishment that stomach ulcers were caused and only caused by stress and diet.
14: Right.
29: And these two Australian scientists discovered there's a bacterium, that's the singular bacteria, of course, a bacterium, Helicobacter pylori, was the principal culprit. They worked this out through experiments and by themselves, taking the bacterium and finding that it caused them, one of them, to develop stomach ulcers, which was a drastic way of experimenting, I think. They were able to prove that there was a bacterium which was causing most stomach ulcers. They were ridiculed, but eventually their views prevailed, and they got a Nobel Prize for it. And what it demonstrates is that scientific progress isn't made by a consensus. It's made sometimes by defying what the consensus is. Now, there's that view that climate change is being caused by man-made emissions was pushed very much by governments all around the world, and we have the Paris Agreement. Interestingly, it was a secretary of undersecretary for science of Barack Obama who wrote a book in 2021, a few years ago, a book called Unsettled, in which he said that the usual view in America that American heat waves are very common now, they're much worse than before, is just not true. And he based that on his own research, because he found that American heat waves are no more common today than they are in 1900, although the newspapers, the whole media were doing that sort of thing that you see all the time. You suddenly hear headlines or you read it in the media. Today was the hottest day that's ever been known. We're having more hot days than ever before and so on. And he was able to demonstrate by actually going into the records. He came to the conclusion, he published this in his book, The Unsettled, and he was castigated for this and told that, you know, he's being ridiculous and people shouldn't take any notice of him. Now, in April of this year, another American scientist, published his conclusion, the same conclusions, and this was his very much researched conclusions, in a peer-reviewed academic journal of standing called Theoretical and Applied Climatology. You imagine the circulation of this journal, but it circulates among scientists. But it's a highly respected journal, and they actually published this after a struggle between him and the editor, and they finally agreed to publish it. And he said that what is being claimed today about it being hotter than it was 100 years ago is just not true. And this was really a significant report, but it wasn't reported anywhere. I found it in the Australian edition of the Epoch Times, which is an American newspaper published around the world, and they published this, and I was able to have a look at it and go and look at his article, which was very difficult to understand because I'm not a scientist, but what I could understand is that he had done a lot of research which demonstrated that those headlines that we hear that we've just survived the hottest day, the hottest month, the hottest year in human history were not true. Now, if he's correct, all that sort of thing that you hear in the media about the terrible climate that we're having and how hot it is can be dismissed as you know, just theatrical. Mm-hmm. But the point is that public policy relies on this, and it's on the basis of this so-called consensus that billions of taxpayers' dollars are being spent, particularly by the present government in Australia, and it's supported by the moderates, the so-called moderates in the coalition, and it stops being harmless and becomes very destructive when you get all that money being paid out.
1: Mm.

0: water versus massive waste, I rate that, well, with that sort of money, $1,000 billion, you could build the Bradfield scheme. That is to bring, you could bring the water down from Queensland, and you could turn the inland of New South Wales right through to South Australia, as well as doing the same thing in Western Australia. You could turn Australia into the food bowl, not only of Asia and the Earth, because these areas would be wonderfully productive.
1: There he is, the good Professor David Flint. Hold on there one moment, and we'll be back to have a chat with you about this article some more. It's 28 past two.
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1: 28 minutes to 3, 131 873 is the phone number, and the text is 0460 873 873. And at this time every Wednesday morning, the good Professor David Flint joins us. Let's talk more about this latest article in The Spectator, and also some more reading that you were doing about the AI as well.
0: I was reading something very interesting. It's not in my piece. I found it fascinating. Sometimes the second or third biggest agricultural exporter sending food around the world is not Brazil. It's Holland, the Netherlands.
1: Really?
0: That tiny country. It's only a portion of the size of Tasmania, but because they have such concentrated agriculture in their hothouses and so on, they're able to produce so many goods, agriculture, that they can become, by value, one of the biggest agricultural exporters in the world. It's just...

0: It's surprising what you can do when you're small. Countries like the Netherlands and Singapore do enormous things, and the Singapore, as we know, used to be wages in Singapore used to be about a quarter of Australia's. Now they're double Australia's, and they don't have the wealth we have. They just have sensible politicians, not as many as we have. But getting back to this theory of catastrophic anthropogenic global warming, it is a monstrosity, a baseless monstrosity, and it's the basis of the Paris Agreement, and it is costing us an enormous amount of money. Donald Trump calls it the greatest scam in history, and I think he's right there. Now, this Dr. Christie, who discovered this in America, doesn't fly around the world and go to climate summits and spend millions and millions of dollars on his personal expenses. But he knows more about the climate than any of our politicians. He is the distinguished, that's part of his title, distinguished professor of atmospheric science and director of the Earth System Science Center at the University of Alabama in Huntsville in America. And he's done some marvelous work in relation to satellite temperature data sets, and for which he's received a major prize. And he is very clear. He says, in relation to this claim, that there's a consensus of thousands of scientists warning about a catastrophic system collapse from anthropogenic global warming. He says, I'm one scientist, and I'm joined by many others, who see no evidence for this at all. And he also says that the climate system is less sensitive to carbon dioxide and other related gases than all of the official models assert. And he says that those who believe in the Paris Agreement and binding net zero targets are arithmetically challenged. Changing the climate by forcing national emission cuts is just not on the cards, he says. What he did was he went to the long-term temperature records. He was looking for maximum and minimum degrees, the climate measurements in various parts. He went to 1,200 US stations and went through the records, the handwritten records. He didn't go to the homogenized averages, because the governments and the official bureaucrats have all of these homogenized. They have the data, the handwritten data, put into digitalized versions, and they have designed algorithms which take out any inconvenient readings. They say that it couldn't be as high as they claim here, so they pull out a lot of the high-level ones. And what he found in just relation to one place, this is Newport, Oregon, he found that the claim by the government and the bureaucrats in the official administration handling these questions, they said that the highest temperature there was 94 degrees Fahrenheit. That's 34.4 degrees centigrade. Mm. He went into all the handwritten logs, and he found that there were 11 days, including one day going up to 100 degrees Fahrenheit, which exceeded the claimed maximum. The government was claiming the maximum was 94 degrees. He found it was 100 degrees. And he found this in a number of these stations. And he found that if you go to the actual records of the people who took them at the time, he said there was no reason to doubt that they were making mistakes. This showed that high temperatures were well known in the past. And you might remember a few years ago, our Bureau of Meteorology was up to the same caper. They had a homogenization process. They digitalized the records, and then they revised downwards a lot of the maximums. And the Abbott government was about to order an inquiry into it, but after Malcolm's coup, where Malcolm overthrew Tony Abbott, any interest in having a review disappeared, and the review was abandoned by the Turnbull government. So we never got a review of what was happening in Australia. The same thing where they take these original handwritten records by very reliable people who were looking at their thermometers and finding these extraordinarily high temperatures. These were all dragged down so that we could say, oh, well, we're having very high temperatures today and we never had them before. This is the wonderful thing of Dr. Christie's paper, that he has shown that he's, by being persistent, it reminds us that science advances through the rigorous examination of original data. You've got to go back to the original records and you find that what is being claimed today is completely untrue, and it is just giving support for the waste of billions and billions of dollars which could be spent on worthwhile activities. This is one of the extraordinary things we're finding about modern government. They can't sit down and design something which would just cost a reasonable amount of money. Anything they do must involve millions and billions of dollars. Like this climate change conference, which is going to be held in Turkey. Mr. Bowen decides, oh, we'd better have a pre-conference in Fiji, and we'd better take all these hotels on these luxury hotels in Fiji, and we'd better all fly there by traveling first class in aeroplanes. And he's set up this conference. Only a handful of countries, some countries you've probably never heard of before, have agreed to come, but nobody significant is going to come to it. And this is all to precede a big conference in Turkey, which will discuss all of this concoction about climate change. And all of this is nonsense. We're just pouring money down the drain. And if we use this money, we could use it sensibly. We could do, for example, what Dr. Bradfield proposed in relation to bringing the water from the rivers of Queensland down into the interior of New South Wales. In fact, there'd be an enormous amount of money left over, because what we're doing is going to cost us, as was demonstrated by Robert Gottliebson, it's going to cost us $1,000 billion.
1: Yeah.
0: And we're going to lose prime agricultural land, existing prime agricultural land, which will be taken for all those solar farms and wind farms and for the electric wires, which have to, massive wiring, which has to bring the electricity down to where it's needed. This is all nonsense. And of course, we're also being told the complete fiction, the so-called renewables, and they're not renewables. They're themselves enormous pieces of manufacturing, which will cause enormous waste in 14 or 15 years. We're told that this is cheaper than electricity made by coal, for example, or uranium. Well, of course, it's not cheap, as everybody knows. All of our electricity is going up extraordinarily, and it's destroying businesses and is imposing enormous costs on households.
1: That's exactly right. Once again, another excellent article in The Spectator. Climate expose ignored. Only one nation opposes $1 trillion scam. Always a pleasure, David. Thank you so much. Have a terrific week.
0: Thank you, and the same to you and the listeners too.
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1: 245, number is 131873 if you want to give us a call. Hello, Brian, how are you? He says, it seems that we have a conflict between our experts, Phil, Dr. Carl and the good professor are at odds with climate change. Well, I imagine they probably would be too. Speaking of Dr. Carl, I got an email for his segment, Ask Dr. Carl, which we'll do tomorrow morning. I can't remember who sent me the email, but whoever it was said that Dr. Carl always talks about having a low IQ and wants to know how the IQ tests are done. I've never done an IQ test, but Dr. Carl reckons that it's got nothing to do with how clever or smart you are, the whole result you get from an IQ test. It just merely is some kind of a guideline as to where you sit on the IQ ladder. I'd like him to tell us more about that, and I'd like us all to do an IQ test. I wonder if we can get that done while we're on the radio and see what everybody's IQ is. It could be really interesting. Some people could surprise us more than others, me probably not being one of them. Hello, Bruce, how are you? Bruce says the federal government won't tell us how much our taxes are to be spent on solar, wind farms and transmission lines stretching across the country. They've been very selective about this huge cost. $1 trillion will send us broke. That one came through from Bruce. And hello, Michael, just got your text as well. David's on the phone. How are you this morning? Oh, sorry, it's John. I don't know why I called you David when your name's John.
11: It's John.
1: How are you, John? Nice to talk to you. So you just wanted to comment on what the good professor was talking about there.
11: I've been saying this for 10 years. I'm not joking. The amount of money we're spending on this rubbish, and at the same price, we could do the Bradfield scheme and we open up all that golf with that black soil territory. We grow anything. We can feed the world.
1: So how's the message getting so mixed up then? How are these so-called experts coming up with the whole idea that they've had about, renewables?
11: Because they're all dills, a whole lot of them. They wouldn't have a clue.
1: What's the solution?
11: Well, we've got to get rid of all this rubbish. the trouble is it's all there now. That's the problem. When we've got to get rid, like, it's only 10 to 15 years, and then we've got to get rid of all these windmills anyhow. How are we going to get rid of them? I don't know.
1: Do you think there's still life left in coal?
11: Yeah, definitely. Because you can use low emission stuff now. They've got low emission coal burners now. And also this nuclear. I found out when it was done in the Howard era in 1998 about this ban on nuclear. And the two Senate parties that put it up there and got it through was the old Democrat Party and also the Greens. They're the two parties that put it all up there.
1: Mm. Why do you think they're so reluctant to go down the nuclear path then, John?
11: Oh, probably over the years there has been problems over in Russia and places like that. But it's safe now. It's safe now.
1: Yeah. Yeah. What are your thoughts, incidentally, while I've got you here on data centres?
11: Oh, well, I don't know how they're going to power them, because apparently they use a lot of power. I don't know where they're going to get the power from.
1: Yeah, and a lot of water too.
11: Yeah, I don't know. See, with this Bradfield scheme, there's a lot of dams involved, and it will generate hydroelectricity from it. See, that's where it all comes in.
1: Mm. And we've seen it work. Why do you think that they're not trying to see, you know, it's a system that's worked in the past. Why do you think they're still not trying to renew it?
11: Oh, because they do a whole lot of them. Mm. Wouldn't have a clue.
1: Yeah. Well, what's the solution?
11: I'd love to see it.
1: Yeah, go on.
11: Well, we've got to get a party in that will look at all this sort of stuff. But yeah. We've spent that much money on it now. I don't know what you do. That's the problem. See, we've spent $1 trillion on it now.
1: Mm. Yeah, that's right. Hard to turn back. Good to hear from you, John. 131-873, if you want to have an opinion on that too. 131-873. Hello, Steve. How are you? I wish someone, Steve says on the text, would ask Bowen where the renewable waste is going to go eventually. That's a really good point too. Although I noticed that One Nation haven't really dipped their toe into the whole renewable energy thing at this particular stage. Although, as you know, Barnaby Joyce has been talking on the 7:30 report last night to Sarah Ferguson about the initiative and the idea that One Nation have got with superannuation. Here's what he had to say.
12: If you're dying or you have a terminal disease, you access your super via the ATO. Actually, to be quite frank, it's a quite a succinct and expedited process. But if you are going through financial hardship, then it's a much more protracted process, very protracted, in fact, and that is done through the super fund.
13: Isn't that an argument rather for improving the way the current system works, if you can see flaws in it, than inventing a new system?
12: Well, what I see, Sarah, and just so we have to have 26 weeks on Social Security, and then you can only access a portion for a period of time, don't think that it's, you know, oh, well, you're in trouble, you get money. It's you're in trouble, wait a while, and you'll be in a hell of a lot more trouble by the time you'll ever get even close to your own money.
1: This is the thing about One Nation. They're certainly disruptors, aren't they? Even if their ideas initially are being, you know, certainly open to interpretation and investigation, but they're bringing things to the fore that then a lot of other parties are certainly jumping on board. And incidentally, Barnaby was also talking about the impact on inflation with the idea of this policy with superannuation as well.
12: Now, are you saying that it has no effect whatsoever? No, I wouldn't say that, but I'd say it is almost minute.
13: All right, I'm looking forward to seeing that answer on a bumper sticker, but let me ask you another question. Have you put together figures on the loss to people's retirement savings over time if they were to use this facility?
12: Well, once more, that's how long is a piece of string, Sarah? I mean, tell me which person you're referring to. I mean,
13: I'll give you an example and you tell me how much it would cost them in foregone retirement income. These are figures from bank economists for a 30-year-old
12: as you know, you delivered them to me before the interview, don't we? Well, here we go, folks. I'll try and answer something which will need an annuity table and will also need sort of linear regression.
13: If I may, obviously this is a policy that your party has come up with, so we would
12: expect
13: you... You've
12: just come up with a question. You haven't given me the details
13: about. We would expect you as the Treasury spokesman for that party
12: I'm
13: to be across.
12: The
13: Let's
12: Treasury
13: just try
12: spokesman,
13: it.
12: Not Jesus Christ. Let's I mean, you have to actually give me the details.
13: Here we go.
1: Well, I don't know. I mean, you know, if that's a position you want to take as, you know, Jesus, well, I mean, who's going to argue with you, Barnaby? And again, going back to One Nation being the party of disruptors, that certainly seems to be the way with a lot of politics, especially in Germany. Later on this morning, I'll speak to a professor of international history about the AfD party, which has really shaken up Germany's political establishment to the core. Here's the update on that.
14: Far-right Alternative for Germany, or AfD, seems to be winning a landslide victory here in the East German state of Saxony-Anhalt, and that could put them in a position to, for the first time in post-World War II Germany, have a governor from a far-right political party in office here in this country. Now, that person is Ulrich Siegmund. He did manage to get a large chunk of the vote, but because of the complicated system here in Germany, and because almost all other political parties here in this state have said they're not going to cooperate with the AfD, it's unclear whether or not he's going to be able to take over that governorship.
1: We'll talk about that a little bit more this morning with Matt Fitzpatrick from Flinders University about whether or not they can actually find some kind of coalition with the AfD and whether or not any of the other parties would be interested in joining the coalition. By the way, a bit of synergy too from my mate Kevin. He said, Phil, I just turned on the telly and guess what's on? The repeat of 7:30 as you're playing a little bit of it as well. I tell you, there's something. You and I, Kevin, we are the chosen two of the few. Also, Donald Trump has been honouring 9/11 firefighters during an event at the White House. This has just happened.
15: For the past few months, Tunnels to Towers has taken the steel across the nation to remind Americans of what we overcame that day and what our heroes did. And on September 11th, 23 members of the New York Police Department, 37 members of the Port Authority Police, three court officers, and 343 members of the New York Fire Department made the ultimate sacrifice. And they knew what they were getting into. They saw it. They knew what was going to happen. They were running up those stairs, and they knew what was going to happen. There wasn't one of them that thought otherwise. The bravery is really incredible. But their photos are all around us today of these incredible people, men and women, but just incredible, brave people. You never know about bravery until you really test it. You don't know. We're deeply honored to be joined this morning by more than 150 first responders from New York, along with dozens more from Washington, D.C., Arlington, and Pennsylvania, who carry on the mission of their fallen comrades. I've been to all three. I speak to all three on every, we pick one or sometimes two, and we speak on that very special day. And we're also joined by more than 200 proud members of the United States military who were there, and some were not there, and some are here just because they want to honor the people that were. Would you all stand up, please? Everybody, please stand up. That's great. Anybody that was there, great. Thank you very much. Thank you very much. But these are the men and women who lifted our country from the rubble. Every day they go to work knowing that they might not come home. Think of it, for 25 years since 9/11, and they've kept us safe and free. And we thank you and we salute you. Our law enforcement is so incredible. Our law enforcement holds our country together in light of some threat.
1: Donald Trump there honouring the 9/11 firefighters during an event at the White House about an hour ago. And of course, coming up this Friday, 25 years since 9/11. 25 years, that's amazing, isn't it? News on the way, it's 4 to 3.
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1: 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Should we rename his birthplace Tamworth to New Bethlehem? It's an interesting point. 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
30: Hello, I'm Chelsea Bowden. Another Australian who was missing after flash flooding in Nepal has been found safe. It's believed the person was not in the disaster zone. They've told the Department of Foreign Affairs and Trade they don't require consular assistance. They're the eighth Australian found since the floods, with 35 others still unaccounted for. The Communications Minister denies she'll have sweeping powers to censor political material as part of new legislation. Labor has released its digital duty of care bill, which would allow people to opt out of algorithms which drive their social media feed. The opposition claims the laws also give the minister power to censor content, but Annika Wells says the legislation is designed to give people choice and remove harmful material from online platforms.
31: Child sexual exploitation, child abuse material, child grooming, violence, sexual violence, menacing, threatening or harassment, and the promotion of terrorism and extremism. That's the kind of acts that we prohibited to adults online.
30: The United Kingdom has announced it will ban the import of goods from Israeli settlements in the occupied West Bank. 12 other countries, including France and Canada, have also confirmed their intentions to impose trade restrictions. Speaking in Parliament, UK Foreign Secretary Ed Miliband says his government won't support the ethnic cleansing happening in the region.
32: The British government agrees that there is ethnic cleansing of Palestinians in areas of the West Bank, perpetrated by settler terrorists, and all too often the Israeli government has turned a blind eye to this, and worse, members of it have made statements and taken actions to support the forced displacement of Palestinians.
30: A child has died and six others have been injured after a single car crash in Melbourne's west. Emergency services were called to the scene in Parwan just after 4 o'clock on Tuesday afternoon. A second child was airlifted to hospital with critical injuries, and five more were taken to hospital. Westpac has changed its interest rate forecast and now believes an increase is on the cards in November. Such a move would increase the official cash rate to 4.6%, the highest level in 15 years. Westpac's forecasts mean that all four major banks are now expecting a rate hike before Christmas. And Australian high school students have recorded their worst ever reading and math results in an international test. Around 15,000 students across the country took the exam. Australia's results fell by 9 points in mathematics and 7 in reading, while science improved by 2 points. Despite the declines, Australia did rise in the international ranks.
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30: Fremantle midfielder Andrew Brayshaw admits the team's leaders need to step up ahead of Friday night's do-or-die semi-final against Geelong. He says more needs to be done to help his less experienced teammates deal with the big stage.
0: Not only myself, but a few of the leaders. We take a lot of responsibility for the loss, and we know that some of our younger players are looking towards us in those moments. So first and foremost, we've got to get our job done and perform at that level and then bring those guys along with us.
30: The Lions' Zach Bailey has locked in a monster contract extension, committing to Brisbane until at least the end of the 2034 AFL season. The NRL judiciary has cleared Cowboys co-captain Ruben Cotter to play in Saturday night's elimination final against the Sharks. And Cricket Australia has agreed to take a landmark step towards bringing private investment into the Big Bash League.
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30: Checking your weather around the country. Canberra, cloudy with a top of 16 degrees. Adelaide, cloudy and a slight chance of a shower in the early morning. 16 the top. Perth, mostly sunny and a top of 23 degrees. Brisbane, partly cloudy with a top of 25. Sydney, becoming windy, partly cloudy and a slight chance of a shower, a top of 20. And Melbourne, a shower or two with a top of 14 degrees.
1: Well, we've made it to Wednesday. So far, so good. 7 minutes past three. 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
1: 131873 is the phone number, 0460 873 873 on the text, and also overnights at 2GB.com if you want to send us an email as well. ever wanted to become an astronaut? Well, you can kind of do that with this new initiative that NASA have come up with, although there's quite a few criteria. We're going to talk about whether or not we can actually become astronauts. Did anybody ever actually want to become an astronaut? Not when they were a kid. I wanted to be a cop, but they always had that height restriction. I could have become a cop now. Not that, you know, at 5'5", I'd be that threatening to anybody. But back in the day, you had height restrictions. Otherwise, I'd be a man with a badge right now, solving crime on the streets. 131873 is the phone number. How are you, Charlie? Thanks for hanging on there this morning in Wollongong. What's going on, buddy?
3: Listening to all you insomniacs and joining the conversation.
1: Well, that's it, isn't it?
3: Well, you know, after doing 13 years of the Chronically Catholic and seeing many things during that organisations, the business. I know this in people that are members of that organisation, like of that religion, they're the ones that I have a problem with because somehow they are opening businesses under the church's name, which gives them the tax exemption.
1: Right. Is this further to Barnaby Joyce's assertion that he's not Jesus Christ, incidentally?
3: Well, you know, I do refer to this when I do talk to my fellow Christian friends. I say, you know, we keep meeting in a building, but Jesus used to take us out in the valley.
1: Hmm.
3: The few times that Jesus entered a church, he either was telling the Pharisees they were fake or he was trashing it because they weren't respecting the place and using the marketplace. Other than that, he did all his preaching while he was walking and talking and everywhere else. But our religion takes a lot of money, and I'm sorry to say they might be doing something for the community, but I think they're doing a lot more for themselves. Because name a church that isn't fenced up, got no trespassing signs, security cameras, locks. If it's for the public and helping the homeless, why isn't it open? So what are they protecting? Earthly goods? So I'm not anti-Christian either. I do have a, you know, but I do question what I see.
1: Mm.
3: And, you know, when I sit there and I go, well, we've been donating money every Sunday to this church, and I come back in on another Sunday and the whole church has been renovated. I don't know how that's helping because the homeless we're getting more tents at the local park, not less.
1: Do you think, though, that the church has also an onus to keep the church, you know, restored and also in good condition?
3: Well, to a degree, maybe, but on another degree, how do you explain that they're doing all this good when these crises of hunger and all these other problems are continually growing? We talk about them on radio every day.
1: Mm.
3: Somebody mentions that it is something that we're seeing in our streets every day. We see more homeless hanging out the front of our supermarkets, hanging in the parks, putting up little tents here and there. The police are moving them on. We've got a little bush patch, and there's about 50, 60 tents in there, and no one dares go in there after dark unless you own a tent.
1: Mm.
3: We don't got no idea what's going on in there.
1: Mm.
3: Even the police won't go in there. So, you know, and that little tent city is getting bigger. We don't know who's in there, what they're doing, where they come from. If they're locals that have lost their house, they just put, and they're walking the streets, they walk up and down of a night time and around the houses, they're walking around all the time, crime's gone up. So I don't understand how, and you know, I sort of laugh without taking up anything else that comes around this man's story, but when the Pope called George Pell to...
1: I don't know where you're going to go with it, but that's where I'm going to drop out of that too, but I appreciate it. Thanks so much for your time, mate. It's 11 minutes past three. On the text, by the way, hello, Harry, how are you? Did I just hear on the news that the UK's put pressure on Israel over Palestine? I'll give you more details about that story throughout the morning. And also this one that came in from Mick, who says, I didn't hear the dog during that interview with Barnaby Joyce this time. Sarah Ferguson upset the poor dog and Barnaby last time. One of the great moments, I think, in politics too, was where we had Barnaby yelling at his dog, and gee, we had some fun with that, didn't we? 12 minutes past 3. 131-873 is the number. Text number 0460-873-873. Still waiting for some news on what happened with that issue with the airports in Manchester and also Heathrow. Also caused some issues in Edinburgh as well. And other parts of the UK with, I think Gatwick was the other one where they had some kind of issue, but I'm really not sure what it is at this particular stage. So we're looking into that. And also all of your calls, keep your call coming through 131-873. I've got some music news on the way for you in a sec. And also I found a really terrific song I think you're going to really like. Again, I'm hedging my bets on you liking this one, but it's going to be a bit of a borderline one. This is the first time I think I'm not 100% or even 50% sure this is one's going to float, but I'm going to give it a go and play it in the music news, which is on the way.
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1: 16 minutes past 3. 131-873 is phone number and the text number 0460-873-873. Sorry to pull out of you halfway through your chat there, Charlie, but I wasn't really sure where you were going to go with that. And it's this kind of morning this morning where it's been a really unusual show so far and also extremely quiet too. So I think, you know, it's one of those shows where you don't quite know where things are going to end up. But that doesn't mean that we won't talk to John from Moorabbin, because if there's something the world needs right now, John, it's some of your poetry. How's it all going?
24: Oh, great, thanks. Look, I'm going to be at Cyan down in Mentone, which is in Victoria. If anyone wants to fly down, that's fine. But
1: I would fly down to hear your poetry, trust me. So which night's that?
24: Thursday night. And I'm singing how great thou art, and he raised me up. And I'll be also reciting the poem, A Casino Cashes In.
1: Wow. I tell you what, you're a veritable song and dance man, aren't you? You're the old-time vaudeville show guy. You know, you would come out, you'd do the whole lot, even maybe a little bit of mime as well. You know, you are the modern-day Charlie Chaplin, I feel.
24: Oh, yeah, good on you.
1: Well, although he was largely silent, you know. But anyway, so what's this one that you've got for us then?
24: Well, it's The Casino Cashes In, if you want to hear it.
1: Yeah, why not? Here it is.
24: I don't think it's very funny the way the casino takes our money. We all know that they rig it, and that's if you can dig it. With them, you will never beat because they always seem to cheat. The cards are always stacked, so they get their money back. At roulette, they just push a button, so the ball stops all of a sudden. That the number you wanted to stop on is the number that is forgotten. It seems to me such a shame that you can't even play a game where the bloody thing isn't rigged and the whole thing is got up for gigs. There is one thing I'd like to share. If you ever decide to go there, keep your money in your pocket. Better still, why don't you sock it?
1: You will never
24: come out on top unless you're as wise as Aesop and put your money in the bank so that you'll have them to thank.
1: I tell you what, mate. It's beautiful. You know what? Somebody should be snapping you up, some advertising agency, to have you doing the anti-gambling ads because, you know, people sit around and go, you know what, that bloody John from Moorabbin, he's got a point. And also, they'll be saying to themselves, I heard he had a gig coming up too where he does a little bit of singing and dancing. So, you know, you're doing a community service apart from anything else.
24: Yeah, and I don't get paid for it. I work from home and I don't get paid for it.
1: Well, that's the wages of sin. Do you know what? And you're going to believe this or not. You know the Romans used to get paid in salt? Did you ever hear that story? Yeah.
24: They're worth their weight in salt, they say. Yeah.
1: Well, I don't know. I mean, there's a lot of different expressions that you could talk about if you're going to talk about, you know, the whole idea of getting paid in salt. But, I mean, you know, if what would you be paid in salt if they decided to come at you with a shaker?
24: No, I've got my name down now for royalties, so I'm getting royalties for my two books.
1: Crikey, okay.
24: Can I tell you the name of the books?
1: Yeah, go on.
24: John's Rainbow of Rhymes and Writings and John's Rainbow of Poetry and Writings.
1: Fantastic. It's good that you put your name at the front of it as well so that there can't be anybody else or any confusion about somebody trying to steal, ideas. Well, if I had salt, you'd be worth it and I'd pay you in it.
24: Good on you. Thanks for that.
1: You're welcome, John. Good on you. Wayne said, Phil, you're going to find it hard to believe yesterday's ELO song. Maybe go with another ELO hit, Last Train to London. That's a terrific song and a great suggestion. But no, Wayne, I'm going to go out there on a massive limb. I think Lucy, Ben Fordham's producer, will like it. And I think Gabes will like it. But I don't know how many other people. And I'm going to take a risk with the music song this morning because it comes up as an anniversary. So let's talk more about this getting paid in salt as a salary. Apparently the Roman soldiers were the ones that got that, according to Peter Edwell, who's a professor of ancient history at the Macquarie University. Salt, huh?
0: Well, sort of this tempting idea, Phil, and it's been around for quite a long time, that the Romans were paid in salt, at least, you know, in part for their services. And that's to do with the word, our modern word, English word, salaries, and how it sort of derives through some sort of medieval languages, particularly the old French, and that it might sort of, it does seem to have an origin connected to salt. We don't quite know what that is, but As far as salt is being actually paid in salt, we just don't have any evidence at all for that.
1: Because if you look at how it derives from the Latin salarium, which also can translate to stipend or money allowance, but maybe that just got lost in translation. Maybe it was actually salami.
0: Well, yeah, that's right. There's some words that have quite a number of words that have come into our modern languages that are connected to salt, and salami certainly is one of them. And there is this idea. I mean, we do with the Romans, Roman salt as well. The only real evidence we have is that they're paid in coins, they're paid in cash. I'm sure we can talk a bit more about that. But there is a movement sort of later on in the Roman imperial periods in the 4th century where they are being provided with certain types of so food and uniforms and things like that. And so it could be something coming out of that it was part of a food allowance, because salt is something that preserves food very effectively in a world before refrigeration. That's actually a really important thing. So when you think about meat and fish in particular, and of course soldiers are traveling with this type of food, and it's very important to them when they're, you know, particularly when they're in campaign, that they can have access to food like that. So there could be something in it. It wouldn't entirely surprise me if there was. It's just we don't have any direct evidence for it.
1: And I wonder if that's where the expression "is he worth his salt" comes from.
0: Yeah, well, that's been one of the things, isn't it? That's been another sort of tempting thing to think about, where an expression like that might come from. I mean, where that could come from is perhaps more connected to the unfortunate history of slavery and salt mines. So could it be the origins of somebody not being worth their salt be connected to that?
1: There are some histories of Roman coins, aren't there?
0: Yes, well, and this is where we get the quite clear evidence that that soldiers are being paid in coins, and for sort of what we might think of as a rank and file soldier, so you sort of standard legionary, then we know from some of the textual evidence what they were being paid per year. So in the first century BC, so then this is in relation to Julius Caesar, we have textual evidence that the soldiers were being paid 225 denarii per year, which is equal to 900 sesterces. So there are 4 sesterces in a denarius, and they were paid 3 allocations of that per year. So we think waiting a fortnight to be paid is tricky, but imagine if you're only getting paid 3 times per year. Mm. And then they were also taking out deductions as well. So they take out, you know, we have that sort of arrangement where we can have deductions taken out of salaries. And that was actually happening for Roman soldiers as well.
1: If you look at the lineage of some of our expressions, like a grain of truth, I don't know how that falls into it, but, you know, throwing a pinch of salt over the shoulder could be lucky. I could see that, because if you happen to be walking behind with a plate of T-bones or something, I mean, that's fantastic then, really.
0: That's right. And I think what it goes to is what we were talking about before, is that salt was such an important commodity. And, you know, in a country like Australia, for example, I mean, refrigeration wasn't something that most houses had really until, you know, probably talking up even up into the 1960s. So when you think about before that, what mechanisms were there in place that were available to most people in terms of preserving food? And salt certainly would have been a very important one. So now we almost wouldn't really think about it, but in the not that long ago, and then back into antiquity, this was the, you know, really the key mechanism being able to preserve quite a lot of different foods.
1: If you made it to middle management, you might get rewarded with an actual salt shaker or something.
0: Possibly. That's,
1: I
0: mean, right.
1: I might be rewriting Roman history here, but please bear with me.
0: we're doing it together, I think. There is that sort of idea too. It comes from a biblical idea of salt losing its saltiness. So that salt had that kind of that image about it as well, as something that not only is it important in terms of preservation, but it's important in terms of taste. And I mean, we still, that's the main way I use salt today. Salt and pepper's the other one. And pepper, Of course, two has a preserving element to it. And in the Roman world, they relied on pepper being imported. It had to come from places like India. But broadly speaking, in the world of the Romans controlled, salt was something that was very much readily available.
1: And if someone's in a bad situation, hence rubbing salt into the wound?
0: And I mean, salt into the wound obviously is terribly painful, but then also medicinal. So you do have that scenario where salt is also one of those things as horribly painful as it is to rub it into a wound. And if you think about the horrific practice of flogging people, they would rub salt into the wound, and obviously it was incredibly painful, but it was also had that preserving element to it. And you think about now, if we have, say, any type of, if I get a cut on my skin or something like that, going for a walk in salt water, going to the beach and going for a swim can actually be really quite have quite a positive impact on on healing wounds and things, so salt, we can see what an incredibly important commodity it was and what a vast range of uses it had.
1: If you were a good employee, you would be considered the salt of the earth.
0: The salt of the earth. Well, that's then another element in this, isn't it? And that, I think, is around things like taste and flavour. It's picking up on that type of metaphor, isn't it? Mm-hmm. And

0: industrious, we're led to believe the Romans, but really when you look at the list of things, what have the Romans actually ever done for us? Yeah, I mean, well, apart from sanitation and public health, you know, medicine and education.
1: That's right. That's right, the aqueducts, the roads.
0: Oh, yeah, public order, public baths, let's not forget that.
1: Yeah, that's right. And wine is the other one.
0: Let's not forget wine.
1: The last one in that list is they brought peace. I mean, not right. Always, they often brought war, but in some places apparently they brought peace.
0: Well, I'd like to think that at the end of it, when you finish your career, you actually get rewarded with a gourd.
1: Oh, yes. I'm looking forward to that little golden gourd. That'll be my retirement gift, yes.
0: Brilliant. Thank you very much.
1: Absolutely. Okay, thanks, Phil.
0: There he is, Peter Edwell, Associate Professor at Ancient History at Macquarie University. Mind you, Ben said on the text, maybe they got it wrong. Maybe the Romans were actually paying them an insult, not actually being paid insult. It's a minor little, distinction, but a huge one if it comes down to your pay packet. All right, 3:30. Let's get to the music news after this.
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0: 27 to 4. Good on you, Cole. Cole's come to the party with some salt jokes for us, and why not? Hey, Phil, being paid in salt, do you think you need to do a course to do that? I couldn't see myself doing that. SEA. Okay, yeah, we're really scratching the bottom of the barrel with the punchlines here, but I'm going to keep going. What an insult. The Himalayan mountain climbers are paid in salt as they grind their way to the top of their career. You know what? If it wasn't 27 minutes to 4 in the morning, maybe I'm just laughing out of hysterical lack of sleep. But anyway, I appreciate that. Let's get to the music news, shall we? Today is September 9. What song has Phil got lined up that he's not sure about? Well, you'll find out in just a moment. I'm

0: I'm really 50. I think it's a good song, but I'm 50-50 as to whether or not it'll be, in your opinion, a good song. Let's get to that. But firstly, though, here's one for you. The first ever punk band in the UK, The Damned, are playing a show tomorrow, Thursday night, at the Sydney Opera House, of all places. And I said to the drummer from The Damned, Rat Scabies, of course that's Rat's name, Rat Scabies, that's his real name. I said, how does a punk band end up playing somewhere like the Sydney Opera House?
1: They wouldn't have even let me in there 5 years ago. You know? It's one of those things, I guess. It's a prestige venue for sure. And it's one of those things that when you play somewhere like the Sydney Opera House, the rest of the world goes, ooh, that's impressive.
2: I wasn't aware that you'd actually had the very first punk single and the first punk album. Was it even called punk back in those days?
1: Just about. It was just getting an identity. Like, it wasn't necessarily an identity that we wanted. I think it pretty much came from the magazine in New York that was called Punk, which had quite an influence. Funny, because you'd see the photographs of Blondie and the Ramones, but none of them had records out, so we didn't really know what they sounded like, so we just had to go on how they looked. It was an influence, but we kind of nicked it and took it for ourselves.
2: The difference between the UK punk scene, I mean, the clothing was similar, but the English punk music was a lot nastier, I thought.
1: Yeah, I think you're probably right. And I think it was also that, I think to a degree, the Americans were kind of dressing up. In England, we lived and breathed it. And I think there was quite a big difference there. You know, there was no idea of commercialism or credits or records or anything else. It was purely about having the freedom to do exactly what you wanted.
2: Well, I can't wait to see you at the salubrious environs of the Sydney Opera House. Thank you so much for your time.
1: And thank you.
0: Well, there you go. You can go and see The Damned. They're playing at the Opera House in Sydney on Thursday. And then Friday, they're playing, this coming Friday, at the Tivoli in Brisbane for The Damned 50th anniversary. More music news from September 9s. On this day in 1989, there was a young bunch of boys called Robbie and Jason and Mark and Howard, and they joined another bloke called Gary, and together they became Take That. I nearly played a Take That song, but I didn't. If I had, I probably would have played this one.
3: Whatever I said, whatever I did, I didn't mean it. I just want you back for good.
0: By the way, somebody said, why don't you play Dire Straits' Salt Tins of Swing? Seems like the salt jokes are just going to keep coming. On this day, 2014, U2 put about 500 million iTunes users out when they put their album, Songs of Innocence, onto people's phones. I say they put them out because nobody liked it. And I said to Bono after the occasion, I said, how did you feel about this?
4: What's the point in putting out a U2 album if it isn't something very special? And let's see what we can do. We went back, we sort of fell in love with songwriting again, rather than just experimenting. It wasn't a sort of riff-based music. It became a sort of song-based. On the last album, Songs of Innocence, it started, and now you'll feel it on this. And that was great. We never really thought about songs in that way before. I'm here in New Orleans. I've been given a very strong coffee, so lose your man.
0: There he is, Bono, in a mood of contrition, although it turns out later I found out he was just hungover. On this day, September 9, on 2014, a young fellow called Vance Joy, not his real name, I found out, released his debut single, Dream Your Life Away. And it was a huge hit album. And, of course, he had Riptide. And when I had a chat with him, he brought in the ukulele, a brand new one, as it turned out.
5: I needed a new one. And it's kind of got a nice resonance to it.
0: Yeah. And why the ukulele as opposed to an acoustic guitar?
5: Because I never played one, and it kind of makes you play differently than you'd ever played before.
0: So, could you leave Riptide for us? Joy. By the way, Phil, why don't you play for your younger listeners Salt and Pepper? How is it that salt has continued to permeate its way through the music news? Which also featured on this day, September 9, 1975, the TV show Welcome Back, Cotter, Mr. Cotter, with John Travolta. And let's not forget the brilliant theme song, which I nearly played, but I'm not going to. The theme song written by John Sebastian of The Loving Spoonful, Welcome Back, Cotter.

0: Mr. Cutter. Also, what else we got for you? Oh, a bit more music. From Music News from 1971 on this day, September 9, John Lennon released Imagine. No, I wasn't going to play Imagine for you. I could have done. I could have played a bit of Nirvana, because on this day, 1992, September 9, during a performance at the MTV Music Awards, the band were playing their song Lithium. Chris Novoselic, the bass player, who very rarely talks, threw his guitar in the air, came down, hit him on the head. Nearly knocked him out. Chris Novoselic was telling me about the Nirvana days.
1: Kurt wasn't really the tortured artist, like the sulking, tortured person. Like, he was really funny person. When we were doing the Nirvana Lights Out box set, they were editing it, and they were looking at all this videos, and they're like, you know what? I was looking at Nirvana and, like, all these interviews, and everybody's always laughing. Like, the band is always laughing, cutting jokes, and just, he was super stupid. It was really funny.
0: Oh, there you go. And by the way, Wayne, no, I don't know if anyone's going to get assaulted today. Enough salt already. I mean, let's not pour any more on the music news and the wound. Shall we get to a song? Do you know, in 1996, I interviewed this gentleman about his album, and it was really bizarre. His name's Jamiroquai, and he had an album out which was released on this day in 1996, featured a whole bunch of hit singles. The album was called Travelling Without Moving. He is super-duper rich, Jamiroquai, but he's a real strange cat, and he lives in a mansion. I think his parents were rich, so he lives in a mansion without furniture and sleeps in a sleeping bag. I'm not making this up. And when I did an interview with him, it was in London outside of a pub, and we had to get in the back of his car, which was a Bentley, because he loves his cars, sleeps in a sleeping bag, loves his cars. I said, this is a lovely car. And he said, you see that one over there? And I looked over, and over the road there was a yellow Ferrari. And I said, oh, that's nice. He said, yeah, that's my other car. I've got several cars. I said, well, why have you come to the pub and brought two cars? He said, well, I'm not driving and I don't know which one I want to go home with. We'll go home in. Do you know what? How would you feel about it? Yeah? 1996, Jamiroquai, third studio album, Travelling Without Moving, September 9th, anniversary.

0: Well, what did you think? How did I go with that? Lucy, who's the producer for Ben Fordham's show, she liked it. So that's one out of one there. Did you like that as an anniversary for on this day in 1996, September 9, Jamiroquai reached, hit the charts with Travelling Without Moving. And that was one of the songs from it, Virtual Insanity. I got a couple of texts, although this one from somebody who says, Phil, come on, another English band? Well, this wasn't behind the song, incidentally. So behind the song, and that's why I spoke to the Damned, that wasn't behind the song. It's just they're doing a show. But behind the song will be the Crash Test Dummies. This week, from Canada, followed by next week, it'll be Australia's UMI. And also, oh, hello, Wayne didn't mind it, would have liked a little bit of Little L, but this text that came in from Louis, you should get your facts right. The Pistols were before the Damned, and the Saints released the first punk album. And I'll get to his other insult in just a minute. Well, Saints aren't English, Louis, they're Australian. Just to give you some facts here, Louis, the Damned released the first official UK punk single, New Rose, in October 1976, about a month before the Sex Pistols released Anarchy in the UK. And also the Damned released the first full-length UK punk album, Damned, in early 77, beating the Pistols, never mind the bollocks. So there you go. And Louis also goes on to say, by the way, Phil, you don't have a show. It's a program. Oh, you got me there, Louis. Oh, Louis. Oh, crikey. Your insults were like a gut punch, Louis. I'm down on the canvas. You win with that. Mind you, I did look at your history from other texts that you sent people and you hate everyone, so I don't feel so bad. All right, 14 to 4. Fancy being an astronaut? Well, you can do something similar.
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0: 11 minutes to 4. Well, I've got some good and some bad here in terms of that choice of song. Good one liked it. It's a great choice of song. But Cameron said, Phil, nah, sorry, mate, bomb that song. That's no good. And also this one from Michael who said, Phil, you should have gone with your hunch, mate. That was really ordinary. So that's, one good one and two bad ones in terms of the choice of the song this morning on the show. Oh, I'm sorry, Louis, the program. Oh, you got me again. People are in a bit of a mood this morning. I don't know why. In the Northern Hemisphere, they have a thing called September Sadness. And what happens is people get really anxious and they're bummed out because, they've got the colder days ahead and they get ready for this seasonal affective disorder. This happens in the Northern Hemisphere where people are filled with feelings of melancholy and anxiety and low energy, difficulty concentrating, irritability, change of sleep patterns, motivation, concentration, and all of the above. And that's called September sadness. But we seem to have a bit of that here in Australia this morning. It's been a really unusual show in terms of people feeling a little bit irritable. I thought it would have been the other way round. We've, inherited a bit of Northern Hemisphere sadness. And for September, there seems to be no reason about it. Do you want to pretend you're on the moon? NASA's looking for 4 volunteers willing to spend a year pretending they're going to the moon and other places. It's called the Moon and Mars Exploration Analog, or MMEA, if you like the acronym. And it begins August 2027, so they're looking for people. And the experiment is designed to mimic the entire journey, including travelling through space, living on a planet for an extended period, and the trip back. And they're looking for volunteers. You spend 12 months inside a cramped, claustrophobic habitat. Well, anybody that's lived in these little tiny apartments, that's all we can afford to rent in places like Sydney and Brisbane, that'll just be normal, really. Also, you spend another 2 months of training and post-mission evaluations. You have to learn to grow your own food. Now, I'm immediately thinking of Matt Damon with the potatoes. You know what I'm talking about. If you haven't seen the film, you don't know about The Martian. You probably don't want to know. That would be the first thing I'd be thinking, though. Well, I could probably grow some potatoes. Who's up for it? And if you know about the film, would you eat potatoes which are grown from another person's poo? Just putting it out there. Also, you have to learn to perform a fake spacewalk, and you do all sorts of stuff, and you have to adapt to a Martian day and night cycle. It takes 40 minutes longer than on Earth. I don't really see a downside to this, to be really honest with you, although you have to be a US citizen. You've also got to be able to speak English fluently. And you've got to be between 30 to 55. All of those I don't have. And also you have to have astronaut-like qualifications. Again, things I can't help. A bachelor's degree in engineering or biological science. Oh, I got a nail technician certificate from TAFE. I wonder whether that'll help. Incidentally, I spoke to an expert on space travel and being an astronaut, and apparently the cramped environment is just one of the things. There's quite a lot that you have to be wary of.
11: I suspect a few months really kind of throws you out, so maybe a few hours, a few days, but I think you adapt very quickly. I think the longest that a single astronaut stayed in space is about 430 days or so. That was, I think, a Russian astronaut in the 90s. So you can stay in space for a while, but you do have comfort accumulated issues as you stay longer. And also they're extremely well trained, to try to countermeasure these.
12: And I imagine the other thing too is that you'd be breathing in completely different air.
11: Yeah, so I think, again, there was an experience from one of the astronauts, the Italian astronaut, that was saying that the first experience they had from going onto the International Space Station is that it smelled like vomit. Right. So to put it in context, that air has been the same air that's been recirculated for a very long time. And in the International Space Station, it looks more like a emergency room than it does at a normal living areas, right? So you've got machines everywhere and lights blinking, and things like bacteria grow anywhere they can. And so, this is the other thing also that they need to be careful about is kind of bacterial growth inside the space station and how do you make sure that you keep everything clean.
12: Yeah, of course. All of these things to think about that you don't think about. And I imagine also you might have light sensitivity to daylight as well.
11: Yeah, so they're on a very careful light cycle, but obviously, you know, what's going on outside in terms of around the Earth and the sun rises can affect them. So they're monitored, I would say, around the clock, but they actually have a break for about, I'm trying to think how long, but 8 hours where they're not monitored, so they've got their own privacy.
12: Yeah.
11: But the daylight cycles are really important for them to have days and yeah, be organized in their mind.
12: Mm. And also, I imagine gastrointestinal issues too, because when you're on a plane, you know, you get all of that sort of air building up in. Hence the reason they found out that people on the plane fart a lot more. I read that in the paper the other day. That'd be an issue, I guess, they'd have to deal with too.
11: I think, yeah, look, from our own research point of view, we're really interested in actually the gut. So there's been research about the microbiome. Mm. We've been talking a lot about the microbiome and how that affects your health. And the microbiome changes, you know, quite dramatically on the space station over time. Some of that is due to, I guess, the stress of being on the space station, but also the different diet. And we're talking about the astronauts coming back, but they also have to go back onto a normal diet when they come back. So that's the adjustment too. So again, every person is different in space. Some people can tolerate it better than others. But these are also issues that they have to deal with.
12: Doesn't sound like a good experience to be in, to be honest.
11: Well, this is something else also that, you know, is being worked on is astronauts also get brain fog. So cognitive functions, you know, are decreased. And there's quite a bit of research being done trying to understand why that is and how that works.
0: Right, fair enough. I don't want to be an astronaut. That's over now. Terry says, anyway, there's not going to be anywhere to live on the moon or Mars because there's no water. And don't forget, of course, Terry, there's, you know, dark side of the moon. There is no dark side of the moon. Matter of fact, it's all dark. And another one here that came in, Australians are feeling like the Northern Hemisphere because of the Albanese effect. And Jerry says, Phil, have you noticed since you introduced the word salt to your show, in inverted commas, oh, don't, Louis will get upset. Maybe that's why everyone's gone male and bitter. Maybe you should have tried sugar and spice instead.
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27: Hello, I'm Chelsea Bowden. The opposition says it will examine the detail of Labor's digital duty of care legislation amid concerns it threatens free speech. Users would be able to opt out of algorithms which drive social media feeds. The government believes the move would help minimise harmful content, with tech companies facing hefty fines for breaching the law. But Liberal Senator Sarah Henderson says as the bill stands, the Communications Minister has far too much power.
28: So what the minister has said today does not stack up. We've seen what power she's giving herself, and we are very concerned that they are a serious threat to free speech.
27: Another Australian has been found safe in Nepal more than 10 days after devastating flash flooding in the region. The Department of Foreign Affairs and Trade says the person had not been contactable, but now has confirmed they are safe and not in need of consular assistance. 35 Australians remain unaccounted for. The Reserve Bank's Deputy Governor says he knows Australians are furious about inflation. The RBA board is widely expected to increase interest rates when they meet at the end of the month. Andrew Houser has told the ABC playing the long game to bring down inflation is hard but necessary.
29: We are very, very clear. We have to hit that 2 to 3% range, aiming at the midpoint. We are doing it over a longer period than some other central banks have done, and we're doing it in order to try to protect the jobs gains that happened during COVID. If at some point it becomes clear that that is not a feasible path, we'll take another path.
27: Three young men have been charged over a stabbing outside a fast food outlet in Sydney's southwest. The trio presented to a Canterbury hospital with multiple stab wounds around midnight on Monday, prompting an investigation. The men, two aged 23 and one 18, have been charged with a string of offences and will face court today. Victoria's state opposition leader has slammed the decision to allow mushroom cook killer Erin Patterson to take weight loss jabs in prison as ridiculous. The triple murderer was recently approved for Ozempic as she remains in solitary confinement awaiting a decision on a retrial. Jess Wilson says it's an abuse of taxpayer funds.
30: I think it's ridiculous. I think that this is not where Victorian taxpayers would want their money going, and it certainly wouldn't happen under a government I lead.
27: And Britain, France and Canada will ban imports from Israeli settlements in the occupied West Bank. The United Kingdom has also announced it will introduce a suite of sanctions against Israeli businesses and individuals that provide services for settlement expansion. The sanctions come as Israel plans to develop 1,200 new homes in the region.
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27: Western Bulldogs veteran Tom Liberatore has revealed he's hanging up the boots after 268 games. The 34-year-old retires following a number of concussions and knee injuries. The Dockers have ruled out defender Brennan Cox for Friday's do-or-die semi-final against Geelong. He's still recovering from a calf injury and needs another week on the sidelines. In the NRL, the Dolphins will welcome back several key players for their historic maiden finals appearance this weekend against the Warriors in New Zealand. Halfback Isaiah Katoa says the squad will attempt to stay present in the moment.
31: To be in the finals campaign, obviously for the first time in the short history of this club, is certainly something that I know everyone's proud of and excited for.
27: And top seed Alexander Zverev has locked in his spot in the US Open quarterfinals with a comfortable straight sets victory.
26: It's about stories, about connection, conversations, and news you can trust. 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
27: Checking your weather around the country. Canberra, cloudy with a top of 16 degrees. Adelaide, cloudy and a slight chance of a shower in the early morning. 16 the top. Perth, mostly sunny and a top of 23 degrees. Brisbane, partly cloudy with a top of 25. Sydney, becoming windy, partly cloudy and a slight chance of a shower, a top of 20. And Melbourne, a shower or two with a top of 14 degrees.
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0: Edging towards the weekend. Here we are in September. Brad actually said to me on the email, and the email is overnights@2gb.com. September sadness. Here in Australia, we call that Monday. And also, oh, Louis still arguing with me. I can't believe it. He says, New Rose is the only good damn song. From the band The Damned, incidentally. And I only hate the government. And Phil, your job is to keep them in line, and you don't. Well, I hate to burst your expectations bubble, Louis, but my job is quite simply to keep the radio station on air between midnight and 5:30. You know, as long as I'm on air, they're happy. And then, of course, the stars come in, and it shines. So that's basically my, you know, my raison d'etre. Which, of course, as we all know, is French for put some raisins on your detra. Right. 8 minutes past four. Let's have a look and see what's on the front page of the newspapers. We always start with The Australian, and I'm going to do that again today. Labor's proposed exemption on a new $45 billion tax hike has created a tax on newborns added to trusts after 2028, sparking claims from business that Jim Chalmers' attempts to tweak his controversial budget have descended turned it into a game of whack-a-mole. So that's the front page of The Australian. A lot of talk about students this morning. Test scores plummet and the scores plummet. That's from the Sydney Morning Herald. I'll talk more about that. That's in all of the papers. But the other one, front page of the Sydney Morning Herald, has this, that Labor will clash with the coalition over ministers' power to police harmful online content, unveiling a new crackdown on addictive algorithms that tap global momentum on digital regulation and could draw pushback from the Trump administration. Getting to the Adelaide Advertiser. Oh, that's more on the kids who are the naughtiest. So we haven't even got to the scores yet. This in the Adelaide Advertiser. Australian students are among the worst behaved in the world, with bullying and classroom disruption as bad as Turkey, Lebanon and Poland, according to a new global snapshot. Just 9 of the 91 countries reported less bullying than Australian students, with higher levels of bullying reported in 2025 than 2022. Isn't that interesting? Let's get to the front page of the Herald Sun. This is a breaking story, a racism scandal shock. Hawke's secret tapes bombshell. Hidden evidence finally exposes why case against the coaching greats collapsed. Revealed the AFL stars whose explosive testimony helped clear Clarko Fagan. And the story is explosive tapes and documents from the AFL's Hawthorn racism probe, hidden until today, have exposed how the shocking case against coaching greats Alistair Clarkson and Chris Fagan collapsed, and the stars who spoke out in their defence. The exclusive report in the Herald Sun. Front page of The Age has this. Labor will clash with the coalition over ministers' power to police harmful online content, unveiling a crackdown on addictive algorithms that taps global momentum. And also, this is the story, as I mentioned before, will definitely upset the tech-friendly Trump administration. There's a few other things in there as well, but that's the main story on the front page of The Age. State fails our kids is the front page of The Telegraph. Teen grades now 2 years behind our parents' generation. New South Wales students are now more than 2 years behind their parents' generation in maths and reading by the age of 15, new research shows, with standards dropping to their lowest levels on record. Sounds like something we should tackle with Luke Boner tomorrow morning. He's got kids, and maybe I can try and find out why kids are not as clever as they used to be, or maybe as their parents were. Probably good I haven't got kids, because they wouldn't want to compare their, you know, results at school compared to mine. Because theirs would be much higher. And also there's a story of the wild times and the wild life of Todd Carney. I've got 50 personalities. That's the front page of the Daily Telegraph there. Financial review. Reserve Bank of Australia Assistant Governor Sarah Hunter says a slump in the housing market is hurting the broader economy and will dampen the construction of new homes, but rejected developers' claims that it was pushing the country into a recession. Well, funnily enough, we're going to talk about that a little bit later on this morning with the collapse of a lot of building and home builders like Bathler. I'm going to have a chat with somebody from the Queensland University of Technology to find out the complete, you know, contradiction of Australia having a housing shortage. And why have you got Bathler and other home building companies collapsing? We'll talk about that a bit later on, probably in the next hour. One more front page of the newspapers. Let's go to the Courier Mail in Brisbane. Rowing Australia is fielding complaints from parents unable to get accommodation in Rockhampton ahead of next weekend's school's state championships. The Premier David Crisafulli yesterday unleashed on world rowing officials who have raised logistic concerns over his dreams of hosting the 2032 Olympics and the Paralympics in Rockhampton as being interstate and overseas cities who are trying to bully their way because they don't want to go to regional Queensland. So that's the update there on the front page of the Courier Mail. 131 873 is the phone number, 0460 873 873 on the text. Brings me to this text from John, who says record amounts of money for education and falling standards as they spend too much time on woke indoctrination and not enough time on what matters. Maybe that's one of the issues. Maybe the other one, John, just putting it out there, could be the continual use of IT and technology and AI and what have you, and, you know, making it a lot easier to be less smart when it comes to the technology helping out with kids. I don't know. I don't have kids, so I don't know. 14 minutes past four. Okay, after this, you know, they had this election, and it was quite a surprise, the results of the election that happened over the weekend in Germany. The AfD party has shaken Germany's political establishment to the core. So we'll talk about that next.
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0: 17 minutes past four. A text from Jerry says, Phil, are the kids stupid or are the teachers stupid? Well, I wouldn't want to be a teacher in this day and age. The whole goalposts have been moved and continually moved too. They must be scratching their heads trying to figure out a lot of teachers who got into the business to teach, must be wondering, whether or not what they set out to do would be the same as what it is they're doing now. And David at Cannon Hill, how are you, mate? Phil, obviously the algorithm on media online is to keep boring the public by talking about the algorithm and even mentioning the algorithm. You've become responsible for that algorithm, Dave. So have a good look at yourself as well. I saw this story that came up last night and now there's further information coming out about the Israeli Prime Minister, Benjamin Netanyahu, who says an allegation that the UAE president alerted him more than a week before that major offensive was an absolute lie. They're talking about the events that happened that led to everything else, the ramifications of the October 7, 2023 attack. But Benjamin Netanyahu was personally alerted by the president of the UAE that Hamas was planning a large-scale offensive against Israel a week before its 7 October 2023 attack, but did not act on the warning, according to a new book. The claim comes amid a crucial election campaign, prompted the Israeli opposition leaders to declare the Prime Minister as unfit for office, even as Netanyahu has denounced the report as an absolute lie and denied he spoke to the Emirati leader at the time. And also they say that the Hamas leader, who was later killed by Israel, had warned a former Palestinian official that militants were preparing a terrifying operation, which he described as an earthquake. So that was a story that was breaking last night and now is beginning to get more and more traction. And we'll give you more information, I'm sure, throughout the day as well at 19 past four. The other thing that I wanted to mention too, incidentally, was that, you know, that asteroid that we talked about yesterday, the Apophis asteroid, which has been nicknamed the God of Chaos, set to pass by Earth around about Friday the 13th, 2029. Well, I wanted to find out whether or not it was, in fact, as it's claimed in the newspaper, a catastrophic doomsday event, and whether or not NASA are alarmed. Well, it turns out that it was just the newspaper looking for, as you can imagine, something that people would get onto as clickbait. But nonetheless, I thought I'd catch up with our resident astrophysicist, Jonty Horner, to say what's happening with this. And I had several other stupid questions, what we'll get to a little bit later on as well. Over the weekend in Germany, they had a quite a victory, and really a victory that was unexpected from the AfD party.
2: Far-right Alternative for Germany, or AfD, seems to be winning a landslide victory here in the East German state of Saxony-Anhalt, and that could put them in a position to, for the first time in post-World War II Germany, have a governor from a far-right political party in office here in this country. Now, that person is Ulrich Siegmund. He did manage to get a large chunk of the vote, but because of the complicated system here in Germany and because almost all other political parties here in this state have said they're not going to cooperate with the AfD, it's unclear whether or not he's going to be able to take over that governorship.
15: The development now is that we want our national sovereignty back, that countries have politics in the interest of their people, their own nations, and not try to save the world.
2: Probably the most controversial policy of the AfD is something they themselves call remigration, which is essentially the mass deportation of foreigners here from this country who are undocumented and those with criminal records. Now, I was able to speak to the AfD chairwoman, Alice Weidel, and she flat out told me she believes that the days in office of German Chancellor Friedrich Merz are numbered.
20: Wir sind angetreten ganz klar um die Interessen.
21: We stood for election very clearly to represent the interests of our country, not Ukraine's, not any other countries. And I can tell you what happens once we get the mandate to govern at the federal level and take on governing responsibility. We will cut all unnecessary spending. We will control our borders. We will deport everyone obligated to leave the country.
2: Now, of course, for now, all of that is nothing more than tough talk coming from the AfD. But certainly the results that we see here in Saxony-Anhalt are already sending shockwaves around Germany.
0: And we did talk about that throughout the morning as well, with people coming in, on and saying, you know, why is it being called a far-right party as opposed to just a political party? And the distinction comes from a couple of places, including German intelligence, who've identified the AfD as a far-right party, as have, as you can probably imagine, the opposition parties as well. But I wanted to find out, you know, what can they do going forward, whether or not, if they can't form a government, can the AfD, seeing as they've shaken Germany's political establishment to the core, could they perhaps form a coalition? And I spoke to Matt Fitzpatrick, who's a professor in international history at the Flinders University, to find out about what we know and what we don't know about the AfD, and also to find out, you know, why there was such a large turnout, more so than usual, for this political party and for the voting over the weekend last.
22: It was a record turnout for voters, and I think in some ways it was an attempt to send a very clear message to both state and federal politicians. There was a very clear energy in favour of voting and to make sure that they got their point across.
0: Who are AfD and what do they stand for?
22: Yeah, so this is the so-called Alternative for Germany, the kind of party that is insisting on things like remigration of migrants, that some of whom have been there for generations, and a series of other kind of far-right policies.
0: We have seen a bit of a swing towards far-right populist parties, but why has this managed to generate so much interest in Germany, do you think?
22: Yeah, I think in the German case, it's a little bit different to other places in the sense that they are kind of sitting under the shadow of their Nazi past. And so anything that is looking like it's moving to the extreme right is does bring, of course, memories of that time. And Germany has in the past really guarded against this kind of this movement in its politics. But that kind of taboo seems to have been broken with this latest vote.
0: Does this look like a situation similar to other countries in the world, including Australia, where you've got disgruntled voters just almost making a protest vote?
22: Yeah, there is an element of protest vote about it. Certainly the CDU, which was the winner in some ways of the last election in that state, they crumbled. They got less than half the vote they got in the last vote, and the Chancellor of Germany is in that same party, and it's become very unpopular because of the reforms it's tried to bring in, you know, lifting the pension age and, not allowing people to have the sick leave they'd had in the past. And so there is a sense there that they wanted to send a message, but it is not unlike what we've seen in places like United Kingdom with the Reform Party there, and we've seen, of course, Giorgia Meloni in Italy, and of course in France as well. We've got Marine Le Pen, who looks like she may even win the next presidential election there in France.
0: It doesn't look like the AfD can actually get into power, but can they do a coalition?
22: Yeah, they certainly can do a coalition. That depends on, there's a very small party called the Association for Sarah Wagenknecht. And Sarah Wagenknecht used to be a left winger, but she's sort of jumped ship and created her own party that's more sort of nationalist in focus. And they have a bit of overlap, or at least they claim to have a bit of overlap with the AfD. So they could form a coalition government together. That's or at least they could, what they say in Germany is that they could tolerate a minority government by the AfD. And those are the kind of negotiations that are going on presently. For their part, the AfD has said that they want to govern in their own right. But it's very, very rare in Germany to get a simple majority. Usually you do have to form a coalition.
0: And would this be mainly seen as a referendum on immigration, or is there more to it than that?
22: Yeah, initially that's what a lot of people have certainly focused on, and they certainly are very vocal in their anti-migrant policies, which is obviously a cause for great concern. But there's been other things sort of sitting behind it as well. So there's been a very clear sort of dismay about the cost of living crisis, a sense that there are some people profiting from that crisis while others are falling behind. They're sort of watching infrastructure like rail, health and education sort of fall into rack and ruin. And so there's a sense there that politics as normal isn't working for voters. And so partly as protest and partly because they've been sort of seduced by the language of the AfD, they've almost jumped ship from democratic parties and moved to this kind of far-right party.
0: And how is unemployment, inflation and cost of living in Germany compared to the rest of the world?
22: Not radically different to other places in the OECD. And I think that in some ways that we don't have a kind of, sort of a crisis of unemployment or a crisis of people going under, but it's more a kind of an incremental feeling that just as people sort of feel like they're starting to sort of see light at the end of the tunnel, yet another crisis emerges, and there's a kind of a despair and a desperation there that is kind of more incremental than critical in any real sense.
0: How do you think this trend sits with Germany's situation with NATO? And do you think this plays into Putin's hands with the situation in Ukraine?
22: Yeah, certainly. I mean, there was already kind of comedians yesterday coming out saying that the AfD and the minority BSW party would have their negotiation talks for in Moscow rather than in Saxony-Anhalt itself. It does sort of lead to a situation in which if the AfD were able to translate that victory into success at the national level, well, then you really would see the AfD's politics, which are anti-Europe, pro-Russia, come into play, and that could have very serious ramifications for things like NATO and European unification and those kinds of things. So it's they are quite a dangerous sort of element, or at least an unknown element in terms of a broader global politics.
0: With that in mind, have there been any calls about Russian election interference at this stage?
22: At this stage, certainly the most obvious person who's played a role in championing the AFD has been, strangely enough, Elon Musk, who's spent a lot of time on X attempting to booster and bolster their message across that sort of platform. But that said, of course, sitting behind both the BSW and the AFD have been kind of, they're pro-Russian in inclination, and the reason, for, you know, precisely

0: as well as Le Pen in France and of the AfD in Germany. So he's dabbled in that kind of politics for a long time now. I don't think you can just put it down to sort of mischievousness. I think in some ways this is really with a kind of a seriousness of intent.
1: I wonder whether Elon Musk has got his eyes on the situation in Australia and whether or not he'd get involved.
0: It would not surprise me. I mean, I know that in the last federal election there was an attempt, I think, a very, very quick and not very long sort of lasting attempt by the Liberals to sort of attract the eye of Elon Musk, but he wasn't interested in them. And I think that certainly One Nation would be more in line with the kind of politics he's been involved in elsewhere around the world.
1: Yeah, I really wasn't expecting our chat to go in that direction, but that certainly opens up a little bit of a Pandora's box. Lovely to talk to you, Matt. Thank you so much.
0: No dramas. Bye-bye.
1: There he is, Matt Fitzpatrick, Professor at International History at the Flinders University. It's 4:30. Let's get to the news update, and then we're going to talk about asteroids.
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1: Starting off in the 2GB newsroom in Sydney, good morning, Dusty Fitzpatrick.
3: Good morning, Phil. A man is in a serious but stable condition after he was hit by a car at Richmond in Sydney's northwest. Police say the driver of the vehicle returned a positive roadside breath test and is now undergoing secondary testing. The latest data shows more New South Wales patients are starting their emergency department treatment on time. People are still spending longer in EDs, with the median time between arrival and departure increasing by 5 minutes between April and June. An analysis has found petrol theft in New South Wales is driven by broader cost of living pressures, not just high fuel prices. Thanks, Phil. That's the latest from Sydney.
1: Thank you. Let's go to Brisbane to the 4BC newsroom. And good morning, Chloe Affleck.
4: Good morning. Three townhouses have been damaged and two cars destroyed following a fire on the Gold Coast overnight. The blaze erupted in a Coomera carport shortly after midnight. Several people were evacuated as a precaution. A second man has been charged with attempted murder following an alleged shooting in Aspley late last month. The 25-year-old is due to appear in court today. And Rockhampton's suitability to host the Olympic rowing is again under the microscope after Rowing Queensland received a flood of complaints from parents unable to find accommodation ahead of next weekend's school state championships. That's the latest from Brisbane.
1: Thank you, Chloe, and also Dusty, both back from the 2GB and 4BC newsrooms in 28 minutes' time. It's 28 to 5.
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1: We're doing the MotoGP this morning, and there's an Australian who's doing well, Jack Miller. Confirmed he's leaving the MotoGP World Championship to move to the World Superbikes. Miller announced he was leaving his current MotoGP team to ride for Yamaha in the 27-28 season. He's raced for Yamaha in the MotoGP for the past two seasons after spending 25-17 with Honda and also 2018 to 2022 with Ducati. I wonder whether or not he enjoys the Duke over the Honda. And also 23 to 24 with KTM. In the second round of 2026 in Brazil, he became the first Australian to reach 200 Premier Class Grand Prix starts. Miller's first World Superbikes ride will come around at home, with Australia set to kick off the 27th season from February 19 to 21. Phillip Island, before the season moves to the Bend in South Australia from 2028. So that brings you up to date with the sport, with the news, and 27 to 5, we'll get up to date on asteroids after this.
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7: 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Diesel's up around $2.70 a litre.
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9: 24 minutes to 5. Hello, Duncan, how are you? Hey, Phil, he says on the text, little wonder the Germans have opted for a party other than the far left. The way society has deteriorated under the weight of mass illegal immigration on the left's watch. It's worth maybe trying to give the other side a go, says Duncan. Steve says, well, if not wanting your country to be destroyed by illegal immigration, then I am far right. And this one that came in from Nick, who says, Phil, we don't need Elon Musk here in Australia to interfere with our politics. Our opposition is doing it to themselves. I sent an email to Mr. Hastie yesterday, Nick says, just telling him why I will not vote for the Liberals whilst he's the leader, even though I'm a diehard Liberal supporter. He said, well, we don't need your vote. I stick to my guns and that's the way I play politics. My response was, unfortunately for you, Mr. Hastie, it's not worth one vote. It's hundreds of thousands who think like me, and this is why they won't win. The next election will fall into the lap of One Nation, says Nick. Although it was an interesting, you know, direction that we went with that chat with Matt about Elon Musk getting involved with German politics. And it would be interesting to see if he decided to put his hand up and help One Nation, and One Nation decided to take it. His help on board, whether that would make any difference to the situation with One Nation in the political landscape. So what do you think in terms of that? Be an interesting one, wouldn't it? And completely surprising thing. Now, actually, I wouldn't be surprised. All right, let's get our boxing update from Justine, who's back in Melbourne, having spent the last week lying around on the beach in Melbourne, in Noosa, I should say, rubbing our nose in it. Now you're back in cold, horrible Melbourne. It's all your own fault. Morning.
10: and it's pouring with rain, and I'm about to go to the gym, so... It's back to reality.
9: Yeah, did you run the typical thing we used to say about the Gold Coast or the Sunshine Coast, suntan, if you were heading interstate, was it would wash off and wear off before you actually landed where you were going, particularly in Melbourne. So has that happened with your suntan? Has it gone now?
10: No, I'm very fortunate. I've got very olive skin, so sorry.
9: Oh, okay. Well, there you go. And what are you doing in the gym this morning? How many rounds? You're going to do 12 times 3?
10: I probably all up for 45 minutes. I probably do about 9 minutes with the trainer of complete boxing, which nearly kills me.
9: Yeah, of course.
10: But no, it was good. Monday was good. Tuesday, what are we today? Wednesday. So I'm I was going to tell you a story, but I'll tell you a story in a few weeks' time. But I'll just quickly tell you, when I was flying back on Saturday, I was Maroochydore to Sydney and then stopover and then Sydney to Melbourne. Anyway, Sydney Airport was absolutely packed, and I was one of the last to get on. Anyway, all of a sudden, about 9 of these young guys appeared, hoodies on, glasses, caps. I'm thinking, holy moly, what the hell have we got here? They didn't look like accountants. And then there were these two beautiful young girls talking to them, and I was trying to work out the language. It was German.
0: Oh.
10: Anyway, they were DJs. They'd been travelling around Australia. They were from Berlin, Italy, Poland, France. So my girlfriend said, it's up to you, Del. You've got to find out what these guys do.
0: Mm.
10: So I got on the plane and I was literally surrounded by them. And the head guy, his name was Tom Klaus. He's a DJ. He was next to me. Cats everywhere. And I said, excuse me, what do you do? And he said, you tell me, what do you do? And I said, no, you tell me first.
0: Well, you should have said, I'm a champion boxer.
10: No, it was so funny. And we had this really conservative, let's say, international person on the third seat. And I think he was thinking this guy's going to bring out a gun or we're all going to go down. And anyway, he said, he told me what he did. He'd been travelling around Australia. They were the nicest guys, so well behaved. And they're rock stars, I mean, if, in that industry.
0: Mm, of course.
10: And then they said, oh, what are you doing tonight? And I said, I've been away for 10 days. Would you like to come to the concert? I said, oh, I don't think so. And then they said, what about the after party? I said, I couldn't stop laughing.
0: You could have been a guest on the Wheels of Steel. Well, the moral of this story is never to judge a hoodie by its cover.
10: And then as we landed, then they turned into rock star mode and the German, the language, the Italian. I know a bit of Italian, so I could pick up some of the language and there were some funny conversations happening. And then they just were like, see you later, Mum. We're out of here. And then they just, you know, zoomed off and then they played in Melbourne. And then I got on Instagram and then they flew out on Sunday all back to Europe.
0: Mm.
10: Beautiful.
0: Well, great story. And you know what? And who would have picked you as being a techno groupie? Sort of a techno groupie come boxing champion. I mean, you've pretty much ticked every box on this little trip to Noosa, haven't you?
10: Zaunt, yes. But anyway, I'll keep you posted because there may be another holiday in 14 days.
0: Oh, so go on, rub it in. Oh, well, I'll be on holiday then too, so you'll be able to ring me on the mobile and tell me all about it. Well, anyway, enjoy.
10: Touring Melbourne, back to reality. I'm going to boxing.
0: Go hard. Good to talk to you, Justine. Okay. Thank you so much. Justine there in Melbourne. Okay, what have we got here? A text from Helen who says, hey, Phil, your guest, that professor, espouses imperialism, British crikey, this is a tongue twister. Let's start again. This is like red leather, yellow leather. Your guest professor espouses imperialism, British globalist control, economic system of perpetual wars, deindustrialization, free trade and import from third world countries like China. Oh, and he welcomes illegals too. Well, I covered every base on that text, didn't we? 18 to 5. I read about this yesterday. The asteroid they're calling the God of Chaos, set to pass closer to Earth than satellites on Friday the 13th of April 2029. I said, this ticks every paranoid box I've got. So I thought, let's investigate it next with our resident astrophysicist and find out if there's anything in it.
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0: 14 to 5. Hello, Scarlett Wente says, get rugged up, feel cold out there. Well, I'm not on the bike this morning. I'm in the go-kart, which incidentally, Sam's go-kart nearly got into a little bit of a stoush with the cyclist yesterday. If you were listening earlier on, you would have found out about that. But the world is okay, especially now that we find out that the doomsday asteroid that I talked about yesterday actually isn't probably anything to worry about. Yesterday, I told you about the God of Chaos. The asteroid that's going to be close to the Earth, travelling between the Earth and the Moon on Friday the 13th, 2029. And I thought, well, put that together. God of Chaos, Friday the 13th. What more do you need? This is dogs and cats living together. But turns out not the case. I spoke to John T. Horner, our professor of astrophysics, which is close to the centre of astrophysics, which is right next door. I wanted to know if this was anything to worry about.
23: So this is a really fun story. It's an object that we've been watching for some time. And it's also a little bit of a reminder of how our social media algorithms can play tricks on us, particularly when certain overseas media outlets with high reaches are having a slow news day and decide to run a story about something that for astronomers is kind of old news. This has all kicked off again. That ran an article on Friday last week talking about the asteroid Apophis with really dramatic writing about the possibility that it could cause a catastrophic doomsday event. The rock is the most dangerous in history. And then buried deep in the article is the fact that it's actually not going to hit us at all. It's big enough that it would cause a problem if it hit, and it's definitely going to miss us, but it's going to come very close on Friday the 13th, 2029.
0: Well, therein lies the rub, Friday the 13th. Yes. The other one, of course, is that it's called Apophis, named after the ancient Egyptian god of chaos. To me, it all seems to fall into place like a hand in a sock.
23: It does. And I mean, the name was given because of the threat this thing was seen to pose and the way things went in the end. You know, it's a bit like there was a book by Arthur C. Clarke that I read many, many years ago where they had something that hit the Earth. And they gave it a similarly aggressive name based on ancient and violent deity. It seems to be a kind of common theme that when we name an object, we try and give it a name that is suitably themic, I would say.
0: Well, it's certainly got that. Will it pass between the Earth and the Moon? So it'll be somewhat in the middle.
23: Absolutely. In fact, it's going to be much closer to the Earth than it is to the Moon, and much closer to the Earth than the Moon is to the Earth. It's going to be passing within 32,000 kilometres, whereas the Moon sits, on average, at a fairly sedate 380,000 kilometres.
0: Okay.
23: So less than 10% of the Earth-Moon distance. That's how close this is getting. And that, coupled with the fact that this is probably about 450 metres by 150 metres in size, a bit kind of like a giant space potato, this seems fairly chunky. If it were to hit the Earth, this would certainly cause a bad day. It would be a lot bigger than a city-killing event, but probably not enough to be a globally devastating event. But again, like I stress, that's what would happen if it was going to hit the Earth, but it isn't going to hit the Earth, so we are totally safe.
0: Would it be the same size or equivalent to either the big prawn in Ballina or maybe the giant banana in Coffs Harbour?
23: Would be significantly bigger than those. Oh, okay. It's, like I say, about 450 metres long, and I've not seen any of the big things that are man-made in Australia rivaling that kind of scale. You're talking kind of half a kilometre on its long axis and 150 metres high. That's probably more like some of the incredible natural landmarks you see around the world.
0: The only reason I mention that is because whenever they say this, they say it's as big as the Eiffel Tower or as big as the Empire State Building, but Australia never ever gets any credit for the large things we've got here, so I just thought I'd throw that in. Will it be like the movie Armageddon or Deep Impact, where you'll see it in the sky sort of approaching for a few days and there's that sense of trepidation?
23: There'll be no sense of trepidation because we know it's going to miss us. So it's a bit like, I guess, watching a race with a car going around, driving around a racetrack, and you know the car's not going to hit you because you're watching the race on TV, right? It's a bit like that. The object will be visible coming towards the Earth, getting brighter and brighter if you've got a telescope or binoculars. It'll be visible with the naked eye only for a few hours around the time it's at its closest. And then it will whiz back off, head off into the depths of space and go back to being incredibly faint and invisible to all but the world's biggest telescopes. It also will not be accompanied by ancillary little boulders that crash into us and put on a firework display, which I know was one of the things that happened in Armageddon ahead of the, you know, science-defyingly large thing that was a feature of that movie. We won't have anything like that either. This is a lump of rock that's going to fly by. It will possibly get disrupted as it passes the Earth, though. The radar observations we've got of it show that it's, like say, potato-shaped, quite long and elongated. And there are some suggestions it might actually be what's called a contact binary. There might be two asteroids touching each other with a rubble blanket on top of them. And that kind of thing's not actually that uncommon for small asteroids like this. But if that is the case, it's coming close enough to the Earth that the Earth's gravity might actually separate it and disintegrate the asteroid into two smaller pieces. So there's a lot we've got to look for and a lot of interest about what exactly is going to happen as it goes tearing past.
0: Obviously, I don't want to get involved in any fear-mongering, but in the unlikely event, see, I threw that in there, in the unlikely event that there was ever to be a possible collision with an asteroid, what's the protocol? Who comes out and says something and interrupts Married at First Sight on the telly?
23: Well, the way that it would work is a bit like it did with Apophis and a bit like the object we were talking about a couple of years ago that had potential to hit the Earth in 2032, but is definitely going to miss. We talked about that one a couple of years ago. What would happen is we'd find something where there was a possibility in the future that it could hit the Earth. And what that means is that as we predict where these objects are into the future, the accuracy with which we know where they are gets less and less as time goes on. So if you imagine at an arbitrary time in the future, there's this bubble in space and the object will be somewhere in that bubble. And the further away you go in the future, the bigger the bubble gets because we're less certain about where it's going to be. Now, you calculate that going forward, and if at any time the Earth is inside that bubble, that means that there is a chance that the asteroid and the Earth will try to be in the same place and you'll get an impact. So the call goes out, let's get more observations. We need to better understand the orbit of this object to shrink the bubble, to be more certain where it's going to be. And normally, as happens with Apophis, as happened with 2024 YR4 that we talked about a couple of years ago, that bubble eventually shrinks so that the Earth is outside it, and therefore we know for definite there's going to be a miss. But in the case you're talking about where something was actually going to hit us, that bubble would keep shrinking and the Earth would remain within it. So by the time we knew for sure that an impact was coming, everybody would know about it. It's not something you could hide. It would move to a case of, well, what could we do to prevent the impact from happening? Now, we've got good news in this. It's a very timely story to talk about because within the last 24 hours, an asteroid did hit the Earth. It was a tiny little one,
0: really?
23: Less than a meter across, that did absolutely no damage whatsoever. But it was discovered 6 hours ahead of the impact. And the impact, which happened between northwestern Australia and Indonesia, was predicted, happened. This thing burned up harmlessly in the atmosphere. And that's the 13th time in the last 15 years, last 18 years since we first accomplished this, that we found an asteroid that was going to hit the Earth, predicted where it would hit, and then the impact happened. So after 4 billion years of life on Earth, or 3,500 million years of life on Earth, in the last 18 years, for the first time ever, a species has gained the capacity to find things before they hit us and predict where they'll hit. In addition, just a few years ago, NASA had the DART mission, the double asteroid redirection test, which demonstrated conclusively that in the right circumstances, we could deflect asteroids. And if we can deflect them and we find them long enough in advance, we can actually take matters into our own hands and turn a hit into a miss. And when Apophis was first found, and when it had that, I think at the highest it had a 2.7% chance of hitting the Earth, people were actually putting work into thinking about what we could do to deflect it. And that's part of what led to missions like DART being approved and funded, was the awareness that this is a real threat. The Earth will be hit again in the future. It's not a question of if, it's a question of when. But we're getting the capacity to find these things in advance, to predict where they're going to be and do something about it. So we live at a very unique and exciting time, I think.
0: Is there anybody, though, who has been designated as the one to come on? Would it be somebody like the American president? Would it be the head of FIFA, Gianni Infantino? Would it be Elon Musk? Has anybody got this job?
23: I think there would be a lot of people coming out and talking about it in various ways. I mean, one of the interesting things would be to see how different organizations and different governments reacted in terms of, would they pull together for the deflection? How would the political side of it work?
0: But I would like to see somebody like James Earl Jones, who of course has got that deep authoritative voice, but was also the voice of Darth Vader. I'm sort of torn between him or Mr. Bean.
23: You could have David Attenborough doing it as a kind of very third person, kind of the human race had done so well for so long, but now their doom is upon them.
0: That's right. The animals finally have their revenge sort of hologram. Fantastic. I've got your number. If I find anything at all, you know, I'll be ringing you no matter what time of the day or night.
23: It's an absolute pleasure. Thank you for having me.
0: There is John T. Horner, Professor of Astrophysics at the Centre for Astrophysics. And also this from Ryan. Phil, I can't believe you didn't mention the big oyster in Taree.
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12: Good morning, I'm Dusty Fitzpatrick. Advocates for social media reform are urging all political parties to back stronger laws targeting tech companies. Labor has released its digital duty of care bill, which gives users greater control over their social media feed. Tech companies would have to make it easy for people to opt out of algorithms which drive content on various platforms. Wayne Holdsworth lost his son Mac to online bullying and says the proposed laws make sense.
13: As each week passes, we lose Australian children to social media. Either they're damaged or they're damaged forever. We can't see that happening again. We've got to act now.
12: Another Australian who was feared missing after floods in Nepal has been confirmed safe. It's believed the citizen was not in the disaster zone. They've told the Department of Foreign Affairs and Trade they don't require consular assistance. They're the eighth Australian found since the floods, with 35 others still unaccounted for. The Reserve Bank's Deputy Governor says Australia is not at the point where a dramatic interest rate hike is being considered. Households are bracing for a fourth interest rate rise when the RBA board meets at the end of the month. Mr. Houses has told the ABC he understands inflation is hurting communities.
15: People want inflation down. People are furious about inflation. And I understand why. It's unfair. It hits people on low incomes. It damages price signals. It makes the job of companies difficult. What they want us to do is our job and bring inflation down.
12: A second child has died in hospital after a four-wheel drive crash west of Melbourne. An 8-seater vehicle rolled at Parwyn yesterday afternoon, causing multiple injuries. A 7-year-old girl died at the scene. An 11-year-old boy who was airlifted to hospital has since died. Five other children and the driver suffered non-life-threatening injuries. Police have charged three men over a stabbing in Sydney's southwest. Two 23-year-olds and an 18-year-old presented to hospital with stab wounds. Police will allege the trio was involved in a confrontation outside a Canterbury fast food outlet. One-fifth of surveyed Australians say they've cut back on how much fresh produce they eat due to the high cost of living. Comparison service Canstar polled more than 2,500 supermarket shoppers. Canstar's Eden Radford says consumers are looking for a range of things when buying fruit and vegetables.
29: Freshness of produce is the main driver of customer satisfaction when it comes to buying our fruit and veg at the supermarket. That's followed by value for money, then variety, and presentation is last.
12: And police are searching for two thieves who stole four Renoir paintings from a French museum before dropping two as they fled. Checking the markets, the Dow Jones is trading down 621 points, the Nasdaq down 56, one Australian dollar buying 72.23 US cents.
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12: Cowboys co-captain Reuben Cotter is free to play in Saturday night's elimination final against the Sharks. His counsel has successfully had his charge downgraded despite the NRL judiciary initially finding him guilty of grade 2 careless high tackle. Latrell Mitchell has hit back at Roosters skipper James Tedesco. Mitchell fired up after Tedesco questioned why the Rabbitohs star stood over rookie Toby Rodwell following a big tackle last week.
8: Here it is. I knew this was coming. Teddy probably had flashbacks of Greggy running over him a few years ago, so who knows? He's got my number. If you've got a problem, ring me.
12: In the AFL, Western Bulldogs veteran Tom Liberatore has revealed he's hanging up the boots after 268 games. That's the latest news in sport.
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12: Checking your weather around the country. Canberra today, cloudy and a top of 16 degrees. In Adelaide, cloudy with a slight chance of a shower in the early morning, 16 the top. For Perth, mostly sunny, heading for a top of 23. In Brisbane, partly cloudy, a top of 25. For Sydney today, becoming windy, partly cloudy with a slight chance of a shower, a top of 20 degrees. And for Melbourne today, a shower or two on the forecast, heading for a top of 14 degrees.
0: Well, we've made it. 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
2: Mind you, I say we've made it to Wednesday because your day's only just starting. This is the end of the day for me, so, you know, I guess it's a little bit upside down, isn't it? Hello, Joy, how are you? Joy says, a bit fresh out there this morning, Phil. I looked a moment ago, about 6 degrees. In Queensland, it's been so hot. I had to get the blanket back on. Now it's been really chilly, says Joy on the text. And also another one that came in just further to us talking about the asteroids before with Jonty. This one from Paul, who says Deep Impact was in 1998, released the same year that a comet, often remembered alongside asteroid movies, is discovered on a collision course with Earth. It focuses more on the societal reaction, a government bunker selection, and a mission by a joint US-Russian crew to blow it up with nukes. Do you think that could happen with an asteroid in 2029? Well, it's hard to look into the crystal ball of where we'd be at right now, but yeah, you're absolutely right. What kind of social cohesion would we have then? Incidentally, Paul, I still think that Deep Impact was a superior film to Armageddon. But isn't it interesting how you had two really similar movies coming out within a month of each other? I think somebody probably spoke to somebody else in a movie production company over the water cooler. This one that came in from Nick. We could hardly call the asteroid Pussycat, could we, Phil? We've got to give it some attention to the name. Well, I think God of Chaos is fantastic. But you're right. If you'd called it something like, you know, Soft Cuddly Bear, people wouldn't really have been that concerned about it. And this one from Mick says, by the way, Phil, you know the truth here, don't you? The God of Chaos is really another three-eye atlas. You know, Phil, as well as I do, that it's really just another reconnaissance UFO probe for the upcoming alien invasion. Well, you and I know that, Mick, but nobody else does. But they better hurry. In a couple of years, though, AI will have wiped out 98% of humanity and the aliens won't stand a chance anyway, says Mick from Winston Hills, which I think pretty much covers everything that we need to know about the upcoming God of Chaos. Well, you can't, you know, have an asteroid, call it God of Chaos, and then say, look, it's going to travel somewhere between the moon and Earth and can be seen with the naked eye. Oh, and by the way, it's going to happen on a Friday the 13th. Fascinating to watch something like that, wouldn't it? All right, 5:09. Ben Fordham, I just saw rushing in a moment ago. He's got a determined look on his face. So he's obviously ready for more breaking news with the Ben Fordham Breakfast Show coming up this morning on 2GB at 5:30. Jason Matthews, 5:30 on the way on 4BC as well. But now let's talk to Lyndall Bryant, Senior Lecturer at the QUT Centre for Justice School and Economics of Finance at the Queensland University of Technology. Because this is crazy and just doesn't seem to make sense. We've got Australia with a housing shortage, and yet you've got, you know, home builders and people like Bathler collapsing, and it doesn't make sense.
3: Oh, hi, Phil. It's a really terrible situation, and unfortunately, there's no short-term solution. We've got a perfect storm in our housing businesses around the country. So whilst we've got all this demand and everyone needs, you know, so many people in dire needs of housing, we've got a situation where we say the feasibilities are broken. The projects just aren't financially viable to proceed with, and those that are proceeding with such skinny margins where one thing goes wrong and oops, we get the massive corporate fallover that we're seeing with Bathler.
4: Is it a situation with tradespeople? Is it the cost of products to build, or is there something else involved here?
3: Unfortunately, there's lots of things involved. Construction costs are still, you know, rising, and you know, due to the Middle Eastern war, and you know, we understand that a lot of suppliers are holding off putting their costs up, waiting to see where it settles. So there could still be more construction cost rises coming. And so builders don't know how to price things. And so they're putting in larger contingencies to try to get through what is happening. And that's for projects that haven't yet started. If you've got a project that started 2 years ago, then that costing for that project was done back then. And all those cost increases that have happened have had to be absorbed by generally the developer. You've got regulation, you know, red tape, everyone's bound up in red tape and it's adding cost at every stage. And then at the demand end, you've got investors had the rug pulled out from underneath them with the May federal budget from an investing perspective, and then from the owner-occupier perspective, you've got more interest rate rises potentially pending before the end of the year, and also if we've already seen house prices fall due to investors stepping out of the market, and if house prices are teetering and maybe falling and you're looking to buy a new home, you'd probably be thinking, oh, why buy now? If prices are dropping, I'll wait until prices drop some more. So you've got this, you know, at every stage of the process there is an issue, and when you put them all together, it's really hard to make projects stack.
4: Figures released last week show 3,472 Australian construction companies went bust in the financial year to June 30, 2026. So one in four, 24.5% of all company insolvencies nationally. Is this primarily the insolvencies primarily hitting the construction industry, or there are other industries getting hit by this as well?
3: Well, sadly, the construction industry is the top of the leaderboard, and it's a leaderboard you don't even want to be on. But other sectors there, you know, retail and you know, cafes and restaurants also, they're the three podium places that, you know, they probably swap around over time. So it's a long-term thing, but the statistics really are quite frightening from beginning of COVID. It's just this straight line up in the air of insolvencies in the construction sector. So you think that Bathler's just one company potentially. I'm not sure if they had subsidiaries. But, you know, from that, there's the contagion effect from all the subbies. The subbies that haven't been paid, they're going to be, you know, potentially be going in insolvency as well. So there's one large company falls over, and the contagion effect through all of the workforce is really dire.
4: And in terms of Bathler, you've got something like 14,000 homes in the pipeline. Do you have any idea nationally how many homes are being jeopardised by this?
3: What statistic I've heard that was interesting was that 14,000 and the product that Bathler had in the pipeline represented 19% of all forward housing supply for New South Wales. And if you think that, you know, so the National Housing Accord had a target of 1.2 million homes in 5 years, the most recent update on that says that New South Wales is already 3 years behind in the forecasts. So instead of delivering the required homes in 5 years, it was going to be 8 years. And now we've had Bathler happen, and 20% of the homes, 19% of the homes that were going to be developed now unknown. We just, the whole housing supply situation is going in the wrong direction.
4: And to look at Bathler's financial ripple effects, who's been affected most by this?
3: It's an awful situation. So I think we heard yesterday that 200 office staff have been retrenched. So that's 200 families that where someone had a job and now they don't have a job. All of the we've talked before about the subcontractors. Those are generally small business people with families to support, and you know their businesses are going to go bust. So who pays their mortgage? You've got the people who've paid deposits. Thousand people who've paid deposits for homes that are under construction. You know, that's their life saving. They put into a deposit. What's happening to them? So the personal cost to families is in the thousands of families that are affected by this.
4: And what about builders who are locked into fixed price contracts? What can they do?
3: What we're sort of advocating is if you're halfway through building a house, talk to your builder. If you're the builder, talk to your financiers, be really open and transparent, and try to negotiate early because the last thing you want is you seek help early, I guess, is the message because it's better to pay a little bit more for a house and get it finished than dig your heels in and go, no, I'm not paying a cent more than my contract, and have the builder go bust and you've got a lock put on a half-built house that you can't access. So it's a horrible situation that's, you know, there's no easy solution to.
4: No, there's no winners at all in that scenario. Okay, so obviously structural change is needed. What can the federal, state and local governments do to assist here?
3: I heard a saying the other day that said housing is taxed more than tobacco in this country. We're just seeing it every layer. There is, they're not all called taxes, but there's a charge, there's a fee, and the housing industry is just really seen to be the cash cow of governments at all levels in recent years. And I think what government doesn't realise is that cumulative effect. And you add an extra charge or a fee, an extra $5,000 here, $10,000 there, it all adds up, and it's all price. It's all money that's added to the price of the home. And it's not added dollar for dollar. There's actually an incremental amount. Research some years ago indicated that for every dollar of infrastructure charge that's added to the cost of a house, it can add $3 to the cost of a house. So if your infrastructure charge is $10,000, then potentially that's $30,000 that's adding to the cost of the house. So it's this cumulative effect that at federal, state, and very much at local levels, where every little cost adds up. And it's ending up that the houses are unaffordable.
4: If we do have a change of circumstances, though, Lyndall, how long would it take to turn things around, do you think?
3: It depends on what that change of circumstances is. Yeah. But, you know, if governments could cut some fees and charges, then in theory that can flow through to – that can make a project viable, the project can start. But, I mean, that's still then – you know, many years away from when it's new housing product on the ground. So it's the most important thing is really to try to get housing to be more affordable for the end consumer, which means we need to find ways to make housing cheaper to build. And there's the construction materials piece, but there's also all the fees and charges that go into it as well from government levels.
4: Let's hope we can find some silver lining somewhere. Thank you so much.
3: Thank you, Phil.
2: That's Lyndall Bryant, senior lecturer at QUT there, Queensland University of Technology. And it is quite, it is a contradiction, isn't it, with the housing shortage. And yet we've got Bathur and other home builders collapsing. Any thoughts on the text? 0460 873 873. Nick's got some thoughts. He says, Phil, the financial abyss regarding housing is all due to the inept Labor Party and its policies that are in power now. Also, Phil, we know you're a bit of a lefty, but even you and Blind Mary can see that. Hang on a minute. Why are you picking on me for a sec, Nick? What have I done? What have I done to be the lefty? All I've done is been sitting here for the last 5.5 hours trying to keep you entertained. And on the subject of which, this one from Sue says, Phil just joined the conversation. Maybe the elbow, the asteroid could be called Elbow. Well, you wouldn't certainly want him to be the one to deliver the bad news for you, would you? When you're suddenly watching maths and, you know, on comes Elbow to tell you that, you know, this asteroid has been called the God of Chaos. Don't worry, but at this particular situation, I'll be telling you if it gets more serious. I just did the Elbow impersonation just to get back into Nick's good books. I figure if I did the Elbow impersonation, I wouldn't be such a lefty. Anyway, it's 20 past five.
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2: 5:23. Gary just said, as well as Nick, Phil, your impersonation of Albo, you sounded a little bit more like Sean Connery. No, hang on a minute. No. See, you've got to just notice the nuances there between the two. You know, so Albo's like this, yesh. Whereas Sean Connery's more like this, yesh. So as you can tell, it's a slight distinction, but it's quite obvious if you tune your hearing into a bit of 007. Cost of housing, this one came from Peter, is controlled by two factors. Land cost is expensive in Sydney because we can't make more. And also labour is the most costly aspect of the build as well. Another one here, builders just build a very basic home and let the homeowners invest with all the extras over time. This keeps the cost down and also unable to build us a control of the costs of that too. Incidentally, Phil, if you want to hear Danger Dan, you need to hear Danger Dan, rather, if you want to hear an impersonation of Albo. I think it's not a bad Albo, you've got to admit. Australia. I mean, it's almost like he could be here, right? As opposed to Sean Connery, who would say, yes, Australia. I mean, you can tell that when I've done a little bit more. It becomes more obvious. Hello, Steve. How are you, mate? Also, this one from Melinda. Hello, Melinda. Access to the super might be the lifeline for the people that Lyndall were talking about. Okay, let's have a quick look. The ULP, 91 in the capital. Sydney, $2.07. Melbourne, $2.05. Brisbane, $2.09. Perth, $2. $2.05. Adelaide, Canberra, $2.16. $2.11 in Hobart, $2.15 in Darwin. And also the update on the finance is this.
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14: Good morning. The gateway is busy northbound through Wishart. The M1 slowing inbound through Sykes Creek with delays back to Logan Home. The Bruce Highway with delays starting to build southbound through North Lakes. Otherwise, the Ipswich Motorway fine east and westbound. The Centennial Motorway delay free for now. The Western Freeway also looking pretty good. No worries on the Riverside Expressway and Inner City Bypass and the Logan Motorway currently moving to speed. With traffic every 10 minutes, I'm Nathaniel Singleton on Brisbane's 882 4BC.
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21: For 67 years, the Queensland Cricketers Club has been part of Queensland's sporting story. A place where friendships are forged, memories are made, and generations of the same family return year after year. From grandparents to grandchildren, the QCC has created lifelong memories and given hundreds of young Queenslanders their first job. A legacy built by Queenslanders for Queenslanders. The Queensland Cricketers Club, Brisbane's sporting heart since 1959.
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2: Anthony says the ATO does not negotiate with anyone, Phil. In 2020, the ATO waived tax debt generated by COVID. In 23, Chalmers reinstated the debt and took charge of the debt with the interest and fines. And I've had enough, says Anthony. And also, this one's quite good from Paul, who said, listen, how could Albo actually warn us of an asteroid, Phil, when he can't pronounce

0: Coast. Emergency crews were called to the Coomera complex around 12:20 this morning to report a large blaze had erupted in a carport and spread to the dwellings. Several people were evacuated as a precaution. The blaze is not considered suspicious. Two people are now facing attempted murder charge over an alleged shooting in Brisbane's north. Amy Drew has the details.
1: A 24-year-old man was left in a serious condition after allegedly suffering two gunshot wounds in the incident at Aspley on the evening of August 25. Neighbours rushed to his aid, stemming the blood flow until emergency services arrived. 3 days after the incident, a 33-year-old Narangbar man was taken into custody and charged with eight offences. Further investigations led detectives to an address in Griffin this week, arresting and charging a 25-year-old man who will appear in the Brisbane Magistrates Court today. Amy Drew, Brisbane.
0: An inquest will probe a number of alleged factors in relation to a fatal house fire on Russell Island. A father and his five sons were killed in the 2023 blaze, which was reportedly ignited inside the home. Claims of domestic violence, non-compliant smoke alarms and a point of origin will form part of the inquest to be held in November. An eighth Australian has been found alive in Nepal 3 weeks after devastating floods hit the region. It's believed the citizen was not in the disaster zone. 35 Australians still remain unaccounted for as rescue efforts continue. The opposition says it will examine the detail of Labor's digital duty of care legislation amid concern it threatens free speech. Users would be able to opt out of algorithms which drive social media feeds. The government believes the move would help minimise harmful content, with tech companies facing hefty fines for breaching the law. A new report estimates Queensland households are planning to spend more than $8,000 improving energy efficiency of their home over the next 5 years. The analysis released by PropTrack and Origin Energy shows solar panels and insulation were the most important features to anyone looking for a home. But REA Group senior economist Megan Liu says they're seeing a noticeable difference between generations on investing.
2: A lot of younger people within Queensland less likely to adopt these features, potentially due to costs, especially because younger people tend to have lower incomes compared to the older cohorts.
0: In finance, the Dow Jones is down 572 points to 52,841. One Australian dollar is buying 72.1 US cents.
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0: Cowboys co-captain Reuben Cotter has been cleared to play in the side's elimination final against the Sharks this weekend. He successfully had his careless high tackle charge downgraded at the NRL judiciary. And at the US Open, defending champion Aryna Sabalenka has escaped a defeat to reach the semis. Craig Gabriel reports.
4: Aryna Sabalenka is held on by her fingertips. It appeared she was on the way out as Linda Noskova had a break in the final set, but the Czech played a sloppy game to let Sabalenka back in. She went on to win 7-6. 3-6, 7-6, finishing with a second serve ace. Had Sabalenka lost, she would have lost the number one ranking and ended her run of six consecutive years, reaching at least the semis at the Open. Her chances of hanging on to number one remain in the balance. If Elena Rybakina wins her match and reaches the semis, she'll get number one. Craig Gabriel, New York.
0: It's 26-6. That's the latest news and sport.
3: 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Brisbane's 4BC. 4BC is a smooth run with traffic every 10 minutes, breaking news and opinions that matter. 4BC is Brisbane.
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7: The gateway currently busy northbound through Wishart. The M1 slow inbound through Sykes Creek with delays back to Logan Home. The Bruce Highway with delays continuing to build southbound through North Lakes. Mount Lindsay Highway currently heavy northbound through Park Ridge. The Centenary Motorway delay free for now. The Ipswich Motorway fine east and westbound.

0: The Western Freeway also looking pretty good. No worries on the Riverside Expressway and Inner City Bypass, and Logan Motorway is moving to speed. With traffic every 10 minutes, I'm Nathaniel Singleton on 882 4BC.
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5: Partly cloudy over Brisbane this morning, reaching the top of 25 degrees in the city, 27 in Ipswich and 23 on the Bayside. Looking ahead, a shower or two tomorrow with a top of 22, rain around on Friday 22, and wet weather to continue across the weekend, a top of 24. On Moreton Bay, southerly winds below 10 knots, seas below 1 metre. Right now, it's 13 degrees at Hamilton. I'm Chloe Affleck with more news at 6 on your newsleader, Brisbane's 4BC.

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1: So good to be here. 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Crystal clear sound, by the way. Plus, you can catch up on our programs as well. If you've got an iPhone, go to the App Store, download it for free. And if you've got an Android, Google Play is the place to go, and you can download it for free there as well. Big show coming up today. I know I'd say it every day, but today is an absolute ripper. Alicia Staines, the director of the Maternity Consumer Network. We spoke to her briefly yesterday about the results from the health department's assurance review into the Toowoomba Hospital's maternity ward. You know that story that we've been investigating for a long time here on 4BC? Well, we got a response yesterday from Queensland Health, and I wasn't satisfied with it. I sent it off to Alicia Staines yesterday to get her thoughts on it, and we'll get to that after 6 o'clock this morning. It's not good enough. It isn't good enough. And this is a government that said they're going to clean up the mess Labor created in health. Well, what you're doing is not doing that. We'll get to Alicia after 6 o'clock this morning. Evan Lucas with finance. The government has collected, this is good news for us, is it? 61% in extra taxes since COVID. Quick question, where's the money gone? Why aren't we rich? Why are people sleeping on our streets? Why can't we afford anything? We'll find out with Evan Lucas after 6:30 this morning. Ray Ebert, OAM, Brisbane 2032, Olympic rowing. Well, Rocky, apparently about 500 rowers around the globe aren't happy with the fact that the rowing is in Rocky. The Premier hit back yesterday big time, calling them elitists. So let's go to the rowers today. Let's find out if you are elitists. We'll chat to Ray Ebert a little later on this morning. Ben Hunt, preview of the footy finals. He's not playing. Broncos aren't in it. But a lot of teams are. Eight teams are in it. Two from Queensland, Dolphins and the Cowboys. We'll get Ben Hunt's thoughts on that. And I guess the question I want to ask, will the players at the Broncos be giving drink cards to the Milton? That's Cam Munster's pub on Caxton Street, right? Do I have to be more obvious with Ben today? Is Cam Munster coming to the Broncos? That's the question. Has he seen him around Red Hill? We'll find out from Benny after 7:30 this morning. Prizes galore. Double pass to see Jim Henson's make-believe magic at Goma. Sesame Street. Not as good as the Muppets, in my humble opinion. I still don't trust Big Bird. Something about that tall character. I don't know. And who was living in the bin? Was that Groucho? I don't know. Anyway, your chance to win that double pass coming up today before 9 o'clock when you hear the Sesame Street theme. I've got a $150 Belvedere voucher to give away as well before 9 o'clock. $150. How good is that? Plus 50 grand. 4BC rumour file coming up at 8:25 this morning. It is the new time of 8:25. If you've got a rumour for us, I'd love to hear about it. 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We do that thanks to Watch Smoke Alarms. We kickstart every day with a breakfast banger. What song are we going to use today to fire up Brisbane as we get ready for another working day? What is it? What do you want to hear this morning? 133-882, thanks to Watch Smoke Alarms. That's the open line. Text 0499-880-882 as well. You choose the song that wakes up Brizzy this morning. Nathaniel's got your traffic. Chloe will cover the news, and you can have your say on anything this morning here on 4BC Breakfast, 19 to 6. Let's rip into it. Now, Brisbane and the southeast are dealing with a thick blanket of toxic smoke as multiple bushfires continue to burn west of the city again in Cannon Hill this morning. We got a bit of a reprieve yesterday, but it's back this morning. The smoke smell is incredible. And ironically, it's leaking through our fire escape here at 4BC. And it is quite strong, and if you are in and around Cannon Hill this morning, if you're waking up, you'll smell it. But there's other areas as well, such as Holland Park, Rocklea as well, where we're recording pollution spikes up to 8.5 times the safe limit. So if you suffer from asthma or have any respiratory issues, my best bet would be to close your doors today, turn the fans on, and maybe go out with a face mask. Fire crews are currently managing major blazes south of Ripley, Mount Mort and Plainland, which have collectively destroyed more than 1,300 hectares of bushland across the region. The South Ripley fire has already put two people, a teenage girl and a woman in her 30s, in hospital for smoke inhalation, while a separate blaze forced campers to flee Sandy Creek. While firefighters have managed to get several of these fire fronts under control, authorities warn the areas will continue to smoulder for days. The official advice for residents across the southeast is clear: stay indoors, keep your windows tightly shut, and as I said, if you suffer from any respiratory concerns, make sure you've got your medications and plenty of water nearby. Now, whilst it feels like Aussie banks are rushing to shut down branches, which they are, check, guess what's happening in China? Chinese banks have come up with a highly unusual strategy to lure customers back into their physical branches. God, could you imagine if a bank wanted us to go to a branch in Australia? I mean, they're closed when people are working. I mean, they're open when people are working. Is that when you finish work, you can't even go to a bank. And good luck if you want to take money out. With more than 90% of basic banking now done online, physical outlets are desperately trying to reinvent themselves to survive. Now, the Postal Savings Bank of China has transformed some of its foyers into cafes, complete with coffee bars and mini libraries. They may even want you to hang around the bank. Again, God forbid. But the most surprising new service is an in-house matchmaking program designed to help account holders find love. How good's this? I mean, the first thing you'd do is check their balance, wouldn't you? If the balance, like, is not up to where you want it to be, you'll just move on to the next one. Single customers can submit a photo and a short description of their ideal partner. Not interested? What's your balance? That's all I'd be asking for. And the bank staff will actually arrange romantic introductions. What the heck? I'd just be happy if the bank teller spoke to me here in Australia. It didn't whinge or moan about their day. Other major lenders are teaming up with fast food brands like KFC. 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I don't care what the interest rate is. I don't care what your fees are. Just give me a bucket and I need $200. This is good. They're also offering free meeting spaces and food delivery for their corporate clients. This is unreal. It's all part of a massive push to turn boring bank branches into physical spaces for customer experiences and relationship building. I like it. Can I just, my plea for Australian banks, can you just say hello when I come in? I'll start with that. That'll be nice. Oh, and can you be open when we need you? Would a Saturday morning every now and then hurt you? I'm just saying. 133-882 is our open line, 16 to 6, 4BC Breakfast. Welcome to Wednesday.
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2: The Riverside Expressway is seeing the usual inbound delays at the moment. The Mount Lindsay Highway heavy northbound through Park Ridge. Bruce Highway with delays building southbound through North Lakes. The M1 slow inbound through Sykes Creek. The Gateway is struggling now northbound through Wishart. The Ipswich Motorway is still fine east-west. Western Freeway also looking pretty good. Centenary Motorway delay free and the Logan Motorway still moving to speed this morning with traffic every 10 minutes. I'm Nathaniel Singleton on Brisbane's 882 4BC.
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1: Yeah, 12 to 6 on our way to a top today of 25 degrees. Mostly sunny, chance of fog in the west in the early morning. 12 degrees in Beenleigh at the moment. Energy we've used over the last 24 hours in Queensland, 19% wind, 75% big, black, beautiful coal and about 3% batteries. So again, you wake up this morning, you can thank our coal industry for charging your mobile. Rodeo, what's making news this morning? A 27-year-old man has died after failing to resurface at a Cedar Creek Falls swimming hole on the Gold Coast hinterland yesterday afternoon. Emergency services located his body around 2 hours later, with Queensland Police confirming the drowning is non-suspicious and that a report will be prepared for the coroner. Police are investigating an overnight fire that broke out in a carport on Foreshore Street in Coomera, destroying two cars and damaging three townhouses. Several residents were evacuated as a precaution before fire crews extinguished the blaze, which is currently not being treated as suspicious. Detectives have charged a 25-year-old Griffin man with attempting murder following a shooting of a 24-year-old man in Aspley on August 25. The man was refused bail to appear in Brisbane Magistrates Court today, making him the second person charged in connection with the incident alongside a 33-year-old Narangmar man. And finally, the Federal Department of Education has launched an investigation into Marist College over Supreme Court allegations detailing systemic misconduct, including high rates of staff sexual harassment. We've been talking about this a lot on the program, about what's happening with our private schools here in Brizzy. The federal probe coincides with head of college Michael Newman taking leave for two terms, while an independent external review examines the Brisbane school's leadership and culture. Chloe Affleck will have more details on these news stories and more throughout the morning here on 4BC Breakfast. 10 to 6, got a banger for us this morning. What would you like me to play to wake up Brizzy today? What song's going to fire up our city? 133-882, thanks to Watch Smoke Alarms. Last chance to get a song on here on 4BC Breakfast.
0: Traffic. Got something you want to say? You're in the right place. This is Brisbane's 4BC. 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
2: Pacific Motorway is sluggish inbound through Tarragindi this morning. The Riverside Expressway also seeing inbound delays. Logan Motorway remaining under speed westbound through Parkinson. The Ipswich Motorway with inbound congestion through Darra. The Gateway busy northbound through Wishart. The M1 slow inbound through Sykes Creek with delays back to Logan Home. Mount Lindsay Highway also heavy northbound through Park Ridge. The Bruce Highway with delays continuing to build southbound through North Lakes. And the Centenary Motorway currently delay free. With traffic every 10 minutes, I'm Nathaniel Singleton on 882. 4BC.
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1: Yeah, welcome to Wednesday. Bit of smoke around again this morning and the smell of smoke as well. It's six away from six. Prime Minister Anthony Albanese is under fire this morning after it was revealed a local golf club he has long-standing ties with received a massive $6 million federal grant. It's been uncovered that Albo has held an undeclared honorary membership at the Marrickville Golf Club for years. The Inner West Sydney Club was promised the $6 million upgrade during the 2025 election campaign through a highly controversial invite-only grants program. The Centre for Public Integrity found the $560 million fund heavily favoured safe Labor seats and marginal electorates the party wanted to win. The Prime Minister's office is so far refusing to answer questions about the undeclared membership. But the coalition isn't letting go and not letting it slide. Shadow Infrastructure Minister Bridget McKenzie is demanding the government explain exactly how the club was chosen for the invite-only grant, warning that taxpayers shouldn't be footing the bill for the PM's local haunts. 133-882 is our open line. You want to hear me say on this morning, you can text as well. 0499-880-882. Let's get into the brekkie banger. But before we do play it, this song we're going to play this morning for Irene and Taringa actually missed out on winning an Oscar in 1985. It lost out to this song from Stevie Wonder.
11: I just called.
1: Yeah, fair enough.
11: To say I love you.
1: That was a pretty big song, but I thought this was deserving of an Oscar as well from Footloose. Kenny Loggins, it's our breakfast banger this morning. Let's fire it up, Brisbane. It is 4 to 6. 4BC Breakfast. Good morning.

0: For Irene and Taringa, Footloose, from Kenny Loggins on 4BC. Nicholas loves that song as well. Thanks for your suggestions on the Brekkie Banger this morning, almost 6 o'clock. Chloe Affleck has all the news coming up in just a moment. After 6 o'clock this morning, more Aussie tax revenue. Well, it's leaving our shores. We go to work, we pay our taxes, and that money then goes overseas. Yep, more of it, and a lot of it as well. And Alicia Staines, the Director of Maternity Consumer Network, on a response we got from Queensland Health into Toowoomba. We'll get to that after 6.
1: Beenleigh, Bracken Ridge, Bowen Hills, Boondall. 4BC is Brisbane.
2: It's 6 o'clock. Good morning. I'm Chloe Affleck. Police are investigating a large fire at a townhouse complex on the Gold Coast. The blaze erupted inside a carport at the Cooma address after midnight and spread to the attached dwelling. Crews managed to extinguish the blaze, but two cars were destroyed and three townhouses were damaged. The incident is not being treated as suspicious. Rowing Queensland is attracting complaints from parents struggling to find accommodation in Rockhampton. Families are heading to the region next week for the school championship regatta, but there are fewer than a dozen hotel rooms available. The backlash comes as rowing officials across the globe raise concerns for Rockhampton to host the Olympic event in 2032. United Nations Children's Agency, UNICEF, has welcomed the federal government's draft duty of care legislation for social media. Users will have greater control over content they see, with the ability to opt out of algorithms. Tech companies who breach the rules will be fined more than $100 million. UNICEF spokesperson John Livingston says children will be better protected.
3: Digital duty of care puts the responsibility on tech companies to think about children's safety before an app is rolled out to millions of young Australians, not after harm has already occurred. That could mean safer algorithms showing less awful content, stronger safety settings.
2: The Federal Department of Education has launched an investigation into a Brisbane private high school over an alleged culture of misogyny. It comes after a female teacher at Marist College Ashgrove claims to have suffered a serious psychiatric injury after she was allegedly surrounded by up to 300 male students and pelted with food. Regional Queensland could be home to an additional 700,000 people by 2050. According to the latest data from the Regional Australia Institute, a huge population growth is predicted outside of Brisbane. Research and Policy Director Simon Pryor says areas such as Gympie and the Fraser Coast are set for major growth.
4: Regional Queensland has a lot of economic opportunities, as we know, and a lot of lifestyle and livability factors that are making it a popular place for people to move. And we're seeing that growth right up and down the East Coast.
2: And another Australian has been confirmed alive almost 2 weeks on from the deadly flooding in Nepal. The citizen has confirmed they're safe and don't require consular assistance. The number of Australians unaccounted for following the disaster has been revised down to 35. Also making news, Australian researchers have developed a working prototype laying the platform for improved bionic eyes. And homes across the country have lost $34 billion in value in just 3 months. To finance, the Dow Jones is down 649 points to 52,764. One Australian dollar is buying 72.1 US cents.
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2: The Dolphins will welcome back a trio of stars for Saturday's historic maiden NRL finals appearance. Selwyn Cobbo, Cody Nikorima and Kulikefu Finifuiaki will all return to face the Warriors. Co-captain Isaiah Katoa says they're preparing for a hostile crowd in Auckland.
5: Like, it's a credit to, I guess, the Warriors and their fan base in terms of how they get behind their boys, but we know that it's an awesome challenge for us and we're looking forward to it.
2: Meantime, the Cowboys are breathing a sigh of relief with co-captain Reuben Cotter cleared by the NRL judiciary to play in this weekend's clash with the Sharks. At the US Open, Aryna Sabalenka has defeated Linda Noskova to move into the semi-finals for the sixth year in a row. And Brisbane Lions co-captain Josh Dunkley has slammed suggestions the squad weren't adequately prepared for last weekend's qualifying final. It's 6:04.
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8: The M1 to Crawl northbound through Sachs Creek with congestion back to Logan Home. The Pacific Motorway sluggish inbound through Tarragindi. Kings and Smith Drive seeing busy conditions outbound through Albion. Riverside Expressway with the usual inbound delays at the moment. Logan Motorway under speed westbound through Parkinson. Ipswich Motorway with inbound delays through Darra. The Gateway busy northbound through Wishart. And currently, the Centenary Motorway is still looking fine. With traffic every 10 minutes, I'm Nathaniel Singleton on Brisbane's 882 4BC.
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2: Partly cloudy over Brisbane this morning, reaching a top of 25 degrees in the city, 27 in Ipswich and 23 on the Bayside. Looking ahead, a shower or two tomorrow with a top of 22, rain around on Friday 22 and wet weather across the weekend. On Moreton Bay, southerly winds below 10 knots. Right now, it's 13 degrees at Morningside. I'm Chloe Affleck. 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
0: Welcome back to the program. 6:07, Wednesday morning. Top today of 25 degrees. Nice day, mostly sunny at the moment. 13 degrees in Redcliffe. 133-882 is our open line if you want to have your say on anything this morning. 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Michael from Rothwell's been on the text. He goes, there you go. Albo the hypocrite is at it again. If ever there was an example of pork barrelling, that's got to be it. That's with regards to the Marrickville Golf Club in Sydney getting, which he is an honourable member of, receiving a grant of $6 million. There you go. 133-882. Did you buy tickets to Bluefest over Easter? You know, that wonderful music festival that went 4 days. It was great. Amazing lineup of artists. Well, this year it was cancelled. And a lot of people, including suppliers and people who bought tickets, were left out of pocket. Most of the people who bought tickets for the 2026 cancelled event didn't even get their money back. Now, the former festival site at Tyagara in northern New South Wales has officially hit the market. Now, the huge 118-hectare property is owned by a separate company controlled by Bluesfest director, Peter Noble, which means it isn't part of the festival's liquidation. Now, while the property was recently valued at over, wait for it, $7 million, the hundreds of unsecured creditors owed money from the festival's collapse won't benefit from the sale. How's this possible? It's a massive kick in the guts for those creditors who are currently expecting to get back less than 11 cents for every dollar they're owed. The sprawling site features three houses, an entertainment facility, and plenty of infrastructure, and it's already generating strong interest from buyers. It really is the end of what was one of the great music festivals here in northern New South Wales, southeast Queensland. Sadly, it's the everyday suppliers and the people who cop it in the you-know-what.
15: People you know, opinions that matter, news you can trust. And now, Jason Matthews comments.
0: Yeah, on the subject of money and numbers, here's a number that should get your attention this morning. $980 million, nearly $1 billion. That's how much additional money Australia is reportedly prepared to pour into Solomon Islands as part of a new treaty being negotiated by the Albanese government. According to a leaked message from Australia's High Commissioner, verified by the ABC, we're talking about an extra $280 million over the next 2 years and another $700 million after that. Now, I get it. We have to engage within the Pacific. And I get and I understand how important the Pacific is to our security. But for God's sake, at what price? China has been aggressively expanding its influence in our backyard. Solomon Islands already has a security agreement with Beijing. And there is absolutely a national security argument for Australia remaining a partner of choice in our region. But $1 billion? Really? At some point, Australians are entitled to ask, where does the generosity end? When is some of it coming our way? Canberra finds almost $1 billion for Solomon Islands at a time when Australians are struggling to pay the rent. Families are smashed by the cost of living. People are sleeping rough, as we know. Our hospitals are under enormous pressure. Our roads, well, they're just not big enough anymore. And some of the details in this agreement deserves serious scrutiny. The leaked message says around $68 million will go towards MPs' constituency development priorities. Money directed into Solomon Islands' 50 constituencies. What does that mean? Even experts supportive of Australia's Pacific strategy say there are legitimate questions around transparency and accountability with these sorts of constituency funds. And no one's suggesting, and I'm not, that we abandon the Pacific. And I'm not saying let's give it to China. Although, if they really want it, they've got more money than us. I'm asking whether this morning, whether Australian taxpayers are getting value for money. I mean, what's next? They get an NRL team? Is that the next thing for the Solomon Islands? Why not? Give them a license. We'll fund it. There's a dangerous attitude developing in Canberra that whenever there's a geopolitical problem, the answer is to reach into the Australian taxpayers' pocket. Yeah, this will fix it. This will shut them up. This will keep them loyal. And apparently we just keep reaching into this magical bucket of money. If spending this $980 million makes Australia safer, show us how. Tell us where this money's actually going. Can we, as Australian taxpayers, can we get some receipts? You know, if I buy something, I've got to present a receipt to try and get my money back. Why can't the Australian government and who we're giving all of this money to? And also tell us what safeguards will be placed around this money. And tell us why nearly billions of dollars is the right price. Like, where does it stop? Because here's the thing, governments won't, sometimes they forget. It's not Canberra's money. It's actually ours. We go to work. We work hard. We pay our taxes. And sometimes it'd be nice if some of that's put back into our communities instead of the South Pacific. And before another $1 billion heads overseas, Australian taxpayers deserve a bloody good explanation of why. And just one or two receipts would be nice as well to find out where it's going. I don't know what you think about this, but I'm over handing out money to everybody else except for struggling Australians. 133-882 is our open line here on 4BC Breakfast, 0499-880-882. If you feel like you want to have a say on this morning, you can text us and you can also email breakfast at 4bc.com.au. Up next, we spoke about that Toowoomba Hospital report yesterday into the investigation, well, the assurance review. It's not an investigation. It's an assurance review. It's a box-ticking exercise. Well, we spoke about that yesterday. We'll have an important update on this next, and it may shock you. This is 4BC Breakfast, 14 past 6.
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8: The Logan Motorway currently on the brakes westbound through Parkinson. The Centenary Motorway under speed northbound through Jindalee. The M1 still a crawl northbound through Sachs Creek with congestion back to Logan Home. Kingston Head Drive busy outbound through Albion. Pacific Motorway sluggish inbound through Tarragindi. Ipswich Motorway with inbound delays through Darra. The Bruce Highway with delays building southbound through North Lakes. The Gateway slow northbound through Wishart. The Mount Lindsay Highway heavy northbound through Park Ridge. With traffic every 10 minutes, I'm Nathaniel Singleton on 882 4BC.
0: Yeah, 15 past 6, quarter past 6. 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
0: 17 past 6, 133-882 is our open line this morning here on 4BC. Yesterday we discussed the independent assurance review into Toowoomba Hospital's maternity unit. This is an investigation that I've been following for a long time when I was on mornings here on 4BC. And now, of course, here on the Breakfast program. And earlier this year, I headed up the mountain to have a chat to some of the mums involved in this. And I've got to tell you, it's one of the most heartbreaking things I've done, sitting across the kitchen table with these mums in tears. All sorts of emotions, just anger and tears and listening to their stories. And if you want to see their stories, they are up on our YouTube page as well. Just go back and you'll find them there. And one of the first stories one of the first mums I met was Chloe, and her story was heartbreaking.
19: If they had done further investigation on the night of the 20th, this is totally preventable. My daughter would not have brain damage. Even if they had have done and conducted the ultrasound at 8:30 the next morning, they could have potentially saved her the brain damage. The surgeon came out with blood still on his arms from grabbing my daughter out of me and said to the girl's godfather, if they had waited 10 more minutes, that he would be burying me and my daughter. I have two other children. Two others. That I was 10 minutes close to death and not being here.
0: Yeah, that's Chloe's story. And as I said, there's a lot more of it on YouTube. You can check that out. Just search for 4BC. And then I went over to Carrie Ann's house after being at Chloe's. And horrifying allegations of obstetric violence also surfaced, including horrific surgical errors where a mother's bladder was cut and a newborn baby's ear was sliced during delivery. And then Carrie Ann, her own piece of horrific examination.
20: And then the OB basically just kept badgering me about a vaginal exam, and I knew that I was going to give birth any minute, basically. Yeah. I was there.
21: So you didn't feel you needed it?
20: No, I knew that I was fully dilated. I'd waited that long just for the ambulance to get there and waited long enough for my for someone to drive us there. Yeah. So it's not like I just went into labour like that minute.
3: You made it clear that you didn't want that examination.
20: Yes, I said every single time until the last one, I said no.
3: Yeah.
20: I don't remember much else other than that, but I remember saying no.
3: So you feel you're pressured into it.
20: Absolutely, yeah.
0: Can you imagine that? Imagine being felt pressured into an internal investigation or examination, I should say. We reached out to Queensland Health to get them on the show for an interview to answer some of this. Instead of coming on air, they sent us a written statement claiming they are implementing new data monitoring processes and working on meaningful actions as a matter of priority. Now, they're box ticking at Queensland Health. Joining us again to discuss the official response is the Director of Maternity Consumer Network, Alicia Staines, does wonderful work with these mums. Alicia, I appreciate your time again.
21: Yeah, good morning. Thanks for having me back.
0: What did you make of that statement that we received from Queensland Health and Darling Downs Health? What was your immediate reaction?
21: Well, exactly what you're saying. That's just a bureaucratic response. It's very ambiguous. Like, they're not releasing any real detail, are they? And as a taxpayer, like, this is my money going into, and everyone else listening, like, this is our money going into these reports, that there's no transparency. Like, you know, the reviewers have not put their names to it. We've got five pages. Now, five pages that took months. It's just not good enough.
0: Yeah. Walk us through the report. What are the outcomes?
21: Well, exactly. It's, you know, everything seems to be working on. The problem is, and I know for a fact, a lot of these problems were escalated to executive. So now you've got the department somehow trying to tell us that these executives have somehow become competent and they're able to fix the problem. Mm. They are the problem. And that's the issue. They are the problem. Why are they immune from all five of these reports and now this overarching assurance review?
0: How independent do you reckon this overarching assurance review was?
21: Oh, listen, I've worked with some of those reviewers in a professional capacity on various committees, and I have no doubt that their original report would have been thorough. There were concerns, which was published in a media outlet around that the original report had been sent to the department and then it had been sent back to the reviewers asking them to revise it.
0: Right, is that
21: now?
0: Really?
21: Yes.
0: So
21: that was early on.
0: So there, the allegations were that they weren't happy with the report. Fix it.
21: Yeah, pretty much. So
0: is there any evidence around that, Alicia? That's a massive claim.
21: Well, it was asked again during estimates not long ago in Parliament, and there was kind of a very vague answer, like, you know, if things aren't seem to be within the terms of reference, that's standard, you know, it can happen or whatever. Like, it was a very, like, non-answer. But am I surprised? Not really, if this is true, because this is, like, they had to be pushed so hard into getting this assurance review. At the same time, there was a baby death in January and February this year. Now, let's not forget, the minister, NDDH, was saying, nothing to see here. Women aren't complaining properly. I'm not sure why, if you've not left the hospital with your baby because of an adverse outcome, why they would be saying that there's nothing to see here.
0: I remember that,
21: Well, listen. You should even have to make a complaint.
0: We'll follow up that allegation that maybe the report was sent back to look a bit better or make changes. We'll follow that up and find out whether those allegations are true or not with the Department of Health and also with the minister's office. My thing on this is that, and like, the women haven't complained properly. I remember talking about that at the time. You've just come home, you've lost your baby, and then what, you're meant to go back to the hospital where this massive trauma has occurred and make a complaint to the people that put you in that position. It does not make sense.
21: No, and that summary did highlight that their complaints process is quite disjointed. The PR stunt that they had of releasing some midwifery guide does not even kind of sit in with that framework. So that was one thing. It's still very scant on details, this summary, and I think that's a big part of the problem as well. Like, if we're going to keep diluting and every other report diluting or hiding reports, you're not going to fix the problem.
0: No, you're right. And look, can I just say there are some wonderful staff at Toowoomba Hospital. There are some wonderful staff that work in the maternity ward, and it's unfair that they have to go through this as well. Would you feel safe if you're a mum and you're about to have a baby up on the mountain and you think, oh, well, I'm would you be concerned about going to the maternity ward at the Toowoomba Hospital?
21: I always say be aware or not alarmed, because as you've said, and I had a niece born there actually only about 6 weeks ago, and totally fine, glowing reviews. But this is the issue. One shift change and you get problem staff and, you know, things go balls up and you get a totally different outcome. And that's not right. And it's not right for these good staff either, who are escalating problem behaviour, you know, around not following protocols, not listening to women and things like that.
0: Yeah. All right, Alicia Staines, I appreciate you jumping on and having a look at the response we got this morning. Alicia's from the Maternity Consumer Network Director. We'll keep talking about this because like yourself and myself, a lot of Queenslanders aren't happy with what's going on in Toowoomba at the moment. Appreciate your time.
21: Thank you.
0: No worries. Alicia Staines there, and the Health Minister, Tim Nicholls, will be on 4BC Drive this afternoon with Carla. And I'll make sure that Carla asks questions about this. We need answers. And I'll have a bit more to say about this later on this morning, because I thought the LNP were going to clean up the mess that was made to our health system by Labor. Doesn't sound like it. 25 past six.
15: 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Keep the conversation flowing. 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
8: The gateway is currently busy northbound from Runcorn to Carindale. Logan Motorway on the brakes westbound through Parkinson. Centenary Motorway underspeed northbound through Jindalee. The M1 heavy now northbound through Sykes Creek with congestion back to Loganholme. Pacific Motorway sluggish inbound through Tarragindi. Kingston Smith Drive busy outbound through Albion. The Bruce Highway sticky southbound through North Lakes. And the Ipswich Motorway getting quite busy inbound now through Darra. With traffic every 10 minutes, I'm Nathaniel Singleton on Brisbane's 882. 4BC.
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0: 29 past 6, crime. It feels like it's getting worse every day. And we're going to do something about it. 4BC is joining the Voice for Victims Foundation for the Climb Against Crime Wednesday, next Wednesday, September 16. 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What a wonderful cause. 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And donate today, 29 past 6. Chloe Affleck has all the latest news coming up in just a moment. After the news this morning, what about Rockhampton rowing for the Olympics? Isn't this heating up? And the Premier yesterday said, hold my beer, I've got this. He called a group of rowers elitist bullies. Well, we'll speak to one of them after the 6:30 news here on 4BC Breakfast.
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11: It's 6:30. Good morning. I'm Chloe Affleck. An investigation has been launched following a fire at a townhouse complex on

0: able to be reached in the wake of the flash flooding, has made contact to confirm they're safe and well. More than 5,000 people remain unaccounted for, almost 2 weeks on from the flash floods. Australian students have recorded their worst ever reading and maths results in a major global study. The Program for International Student Assessment is sat by Year 9 pupils every 3 years. The opposition says it will examine the details of Labor's digital duty of care legislation amid concerns it threatens free speech. Users would be able to opt out of algorithms which drive social media feeds. The government believes the move would help minimise harmful content, with tech companies facing hefty fines for breaching the law. But Liberal Senator Sarah Henderson says the bill stands. The Communications Minister has far too much power.
1: So what the Minister has said today does not stack up. We've seen what power she's giving herself, and we are very concerned that they are a serious threat to free speech.
0: Australian researchers have made a preliminary breakthrough in improving bionic eyes. The team from RMIT has created a working prototype of a system combining sensing, memory and information processing in the same system. Professor Sameet Walia says it's a step towards creating technology which more accurately replicates how the eye and brain work together.
2: It removes the need of, you know, additional storage and processing units, which commonly happen in most of the technology today.
0: Also making news, parents are raising the alarm on the limited accommodation available in Rockhampton as families head to the region for the Championships regatta. An inquest will probe a number of alleged factors in relation to a fatal house fire on Russell Island. And new research shows Queensland's regional population could jump to 3.7 million by 2050. To finance, one Australian dollar is buying 72.1 US cents.
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0: The Lions have been boosted by Zach Bailey's contract extension ahead of hosting the Crows in Saturday's semi-final. The two-time All-Australian turned down a $10 million offer from Adelaide to stay in Brisbane. Lions co-captain Josh Dunkley says they'll be wary of the high-flying Crows.
4: I watched their game on the plane on the way back against the Bulldogs, and they played some pretty good footy, so we're going to be up against it, and we have to beat our very best on Saturday night to beat them.
0: The North Queensland Cowboys have succeeded at the NRL judiciary with Reuben Cotter's careless high tackle downgraded. He will play against the Sharks this weekend in their elimination final. Cricket Australia has officially announced they're pressing ahead with privatisation of the Big Bash. And world number 46, Alex Mickelson, is on the verge of reaching the US Open semi-finals. He's up two sets to love over 11th seed and fellow American Francis Tiafoe, and up a break in the third. It's 26-7. That's the latest news and sport.
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3: Got a fresh inbound smash on Mains Road at Clump Road in Nathan with delays on the approach there. The gateway busy northbound from Runcorn to Carindale this morning. Coronation Drive also getting busy inbound through Milton. Logan Motorway on the brakes westbound through Parkinson. Hale Street seeing inbound delays through Petrie Terrace. Centenary Motorway bumper to bumper northbound from Sumner to the Jindalee Bridge. And the M1 heavy northbound through Slacks Creek. With traffic every 10 minutes, I'm Nathaniel Singleton on Brisbane's 882 4BC.
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4: Partly cloudy over Brisbane this morning, reaching a top of 25 degrees in the city, 27 in Ipswich and 23 on the Bayside. Looking ahead, a shower or two tomorrow with a top of 22, rain around on Friday, 22, and wet weather to continue across the weekend, a top of 24. On Moreton Bay, southerly winds below 10 knots, seas below 1 metre. Right now, it's 13 degrees at Paddington. I'm Chloe Affleck. More news at 7 on Brisbane's 4BC.
5: Until 9, this is Breakfast with Jason Matthews on Brisbane's 4BC.
6: Yeah, 23 to 7. Yesterday, the Premier called a group of rowers' elitist bullies. Well, I want to speak to them before 7 o'clock this morning, find out if they are. It's all over this rowing in the Olympics, 2032 in Rocky. There are concerns. There's actually a summit happening now overseas where rowers are getting together discussing this, saying they don't want to compete in Rocky in the rowing. Small thing about crocodiles, flooding concerns, and the Premier, have we got that audio, Rubes? The Premier just went whack yesterday.
7: It's not about technicalities. It's about interstate and overseas elites who think they are too good for regional Queensland. Well, I'm sorry, you're not. Regional Queensland's magnificent.
6: Yeah, and I agree. Regional Queensland is superb. However, I just don't think they want to be an entree or crocodile as well. That might be a thing. Anyway, we'll talk to these elitist rowers before 7 o'clock here this morning on 4BC. All right, let's get into some finance news this morning. Australia's total tax grab has exploded by a massive 61% since the pandemic, hitting a staggering $893 billion across all levels of government. Well, we're giving Solomon Islands a bill, so let's make that now. We've got $892. Driven by an enormous 112% surge in stamp duty, relentless bracket creep, rising company taxes, the national tax take is now growing at more than double the rate of the broader economy. The new figures puts Jim Chalmers on track to become the biggest income-taxing treasurer as a share of GDP in Australian history. Well, if that's not enough to lose an election, I thought the Labor Party were the party of lower taxes. Evan Lucas from the podcast Exchanges with Evan Lucas. Have I got that totally wrong? I thought they were for lower taxes.
8: Oh, I think the Liberal Party might have a bit of a crack at you for that comment in terms of wanting to be the party for lower taxes. But I think the biggest story is twofold in what you've just sort of outlined there in your open, which is the stamp duty story. There's a two sides to the stamp duty story. So, yes, the 112% increase in stamp duty take. States across the country, not just Queensland,
6: yep,
8: but across the country, are absolutely beholden to it. It's not fully, but it's near enough to half of all state revenues across the country is from stamp duty. Now, that works perfectly in a housing boom, particularly considering, as you talked about, the post-COVID boom. I mean, the incredible price rises that we've seen in Queensland absolutely have led to that scenario that we currently have. But there's a flip side. What happens when the market goes backwards? Right. And we are now starting to see house prices go backwards. We're also starting to see when house prices go backwards, lower transactions. We're not seeing as many sales. Now, that's what the government makes its money off, is the transaction having to be fairly regular and at a higher price. So first and foremost, there's a funding problem to it as well, let alone the fact that it's just too high a tax take and what it does to the housing market. Then this is where I get my bee in a bonnet, and you're about to see me get on a massive high horse here. Apologies, Jason, which is personal income tax, according to the federal government, is forecasted to be 54% of their revenue. So they live and breathe on bracket creep. They live and breathe on you and me and everyone out there listening, working, because without it, the services that they offer would be almost near impossible to fund. So again, if we were to see the unemployment rate, which is at a historical low, which is something we should be championing, was to move up by half of 1%, that would be around 500 to even as much as 650,000 people across the country no longer working, unfortunately. That's a reasonable amount of tax take also coming out of the government's bottom line. So it's twofold. It's not just that they tax you so high and it's a problem. Is that it also leads to a government funding problem because they therefore have less tax coming in because of the market forces that are moving that.
6: And what's concerning for the states, well, let's just focus on Queensland, the amount of debt we're in. If stamp duty plummets, we're not going to be able to pay off our debt either. It's a worrying situation to be in too.
8: Yeah, you know, David Zanetsky is running around very strongly for good reason, arguing about the GST cover, right? So again, part of why the state treasurers go cup in hand to the feds is that the GST is a federal tax that's then paid out to the states. And I think we sometimes forget that. And this whole story with what's going on with Western Australia is, you know, is not going away, despite the fact that the Prime Minister would like it to go away. The way that it's currently distributed doesn't work. But again, it shows that the funding model is also broken. The fact that you have a federal tax to prop up state tax is a problem, but states also have a problem in the fact that they don't have a creativity idea about how to actually fund themselves. If they have to get away from stamp duty, what do? You know, is it property tax and land tax rather than stamp duty, which is more consistent and much more long-term? But then you have the scenario where people have to make sure they save for that land every year.
6: Yeah.
8: Do you then look at, you know, having your own state-based GST component ideas? Possibly. But again, how does that work across borders? It's a tricky, tricky scenario.
6: All right. Are the markets boring again today?
8: Not as much as yesterday. They are a little bit, unfortunately, more interesting. But unfortunately, it's to the upside. So I do like to sit here and say we are pointing up about 35 points, which is good to see considering the US had a bit of a fall out of bed last night.
6: All right, Evan Lucas, thanks for your time this morning. He'll be back again tomorrow morning here on 4BC Breakfast. It is 17 to 7. Yeah, this rocky rowing thing for the Olympics is not going away. Over 500 rowers have signed a petition around the world saying they don't want to compete in Rocky. Our Premier doubled down on that yesterday, calling them elitists. We'll talk to some rowers next here on 4BC Breakfast, 17 to 7.
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0: Got a fresh inbound smash on Mains Road at Clump Road in Nathan with delays on the approach there. Riverside Expressway, a sea of red lights inbound at the moment. The gateway busy northbound from Runcorn to Carindale. Coronation Drive, patchy inbound through Milton. M1 heavy northbound through Sachs Creek. Bow Desert Road, chock-a-block at the moment, northbound through Callanvale and Acacia Ridge. Pacific Motorway, sluggish into the city via Tarragindi and Kingston Smith Drive, busy outbound through Albion. With traffic every 10 minutes, I'm Nathaniel Singleton on 882 4BC.
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6: 14 to 7, 133882 is our open line here on 4BC. Top today, 25, mostly sunny. The chance of fog in the west in the early morning. Top, what do we got? 8 degrees and rose. What happened to this nice weather? There is a bit of smoke haze around this morning too because of those fires at west, and you can smell the smoke again this morning. Here at Cannon Hill, it's quite strong, and Rocklea, it's quite strong as well. We might get a bit around Brisbane City as well, so just be careful if you suffer from respiratory issues or you've got asthma. Make sure you lock your doors and windows, and perhaps look at wearing a mask today. 133-882 is our open line. Well, we spoke about this yesterday, and the rhetoric is heating up when it comes to rowing at Rockhampton. There is growing international pushback against holding the rowing regatta in Rockhampton on the Fitzroy River. Hundreds of athletes and international rowing bosses have raised serious concerns about flooding risks, safety, and the sustainability of the regional venue. As we told you yesterday, 500 rowers have signed a petition calling for a venue change. Our Premier, David Crisafulli, fired back, calling the critics elitist bullies who think they're too good for regional Queensland.
7: It's not about technicalities. It's about interstate and overseas elites who think they are too good for regional Queensland. Well, I'm sorry, you're not. Regional Queensland's magnificent.
6: Well, there's even a junior regatta happening in Rocky now, and the parents are concerned that there's no accommodation for 800 kids. Well, that'll change around the Olympics, so I don't think that's an argument. But are these rowers elitists? Are they snobs? Do they not want to go to regional Queensland? Ray Ebert is a distinguished figure in the world of rowing, renowned for his extensive contributions as a rower, a coach, an administrator and commentator. He joins us now. Good morning, Ray. Are you an elitist bully?
16: Well, I'm an elitist sport fan, but elitist, no. I went to Pine Rivers High, Jason. That hardly makes me a typical rowing person, doesn't it?
6: You know, yeah, that's
16: there's no
6: right.
16: BBT or Brisbane Grammar School graduations in my house, mate.
6: What's the reaction to the Premier's comments in the rowing world like?
16: Disbelief. Elitist is a terrible term, but the last time I looked, the Olympic Games were an elite event. Isn't it for the best of the best? Citius, Alpius, Fortius is what the Olympics is about. It's not about a participation medal. It's not about the under-15s from Genesis Christian College or Matt Canavan's son's school that rows the Cathedral College in Rockhampton. It's not about them. This is about elite athletes who've trained for 4, 8, 12 years to live a dream to win a gold medal on a venue that is purpose-built to provide the best opportunity to perform on the day so you can achieve that one outcome you have strived for all your life.
6: Hey, Ray, on these 500 rowers that have signed this petition, are any Australians?
16: Absolutely. Right. A lot of the Premier has said interstate elitists, right?
6: Yeah.
16: One of the reasons so many interstate athletes have signed it is because there's more Olympians from interstate than there are from Queensland.
6: Right.
16: But a lot of people who work in the rowing industry, let's call it Jason, in Queensland are hesitant. I'd say reticent rather than hesitant because of the bullying and the vitriol that's coming from the Premier and the Deputy Premier and the Senator whose office is in Rockhampton.
6: Right. What's the issue? Is the issue the Crocs? Is it
16: the Crocs are the least of the problem.
6: So what's the biggest concern?
16: Well, the Premier and Jared Blay and Matt Canavan need to understand words that are used to describe venues. The field of play is the key to it, right? It's not the town of Rockhampton, Jason. It's the field of play. It's the Fitzroy River and the fairness of it. I used this analogy yesterday, right? I used to live in Daybury. Do you know where Daybury is, Jason?
6: No. Daybury. Yes, right? Yes, I do, yes.
16: Yep. Right? So the Daybury rugby, Debra Rugby League Club, the Cowboys, they hosted a Queensland Cup game a couple of months ago. Last weekend, they hosted a lot of junior semi-finals. Their field of play is dimensionally compliant to probably have an NRL grand final there. But right. You're not going to have one there. Where's the drug testing rooms? Where's the media centres? Where's the stuff for the high flyers, you know, that need to be at these events? I've just come back from a holiday in Denmark, and friends of mine paid $400 for a front row seat to watch Ian Thorpe win the 400 metres in Sydney 26 years ago. So how much are they going to pay for a front row seat at the swimming venue for the 2032 Olympics? And how much are they going to pay for a seat on an aluminium siding, you know, on the
6: scaffolding,
16: Fitzroy River?
6: Yeah.
16: You know, and the other thing that can happen is, it's, to use my Danish analogy here, so we hold the regatta in Rockhampton, and the men's four is on, final is on Sunday, and a couple of people turn up who are expecting VIP treatment. There's a bloke called Fred who's wearing, he's got a Danish flag, and his wife Mary's got a Danish flag in one hand and a Australian flag in the other. We're going to put them on a aluminium seat on the banks of the Fitzroy to try and watch it.
6: So part of the problem is the infrastructure. So if it's not Rocky, then where do we host it in Queensland?
16: Well, Jason, I've been to 13 actually national championships around Australia, national and interstate championships around Australia. The number one venue in Australia is Sydney, right?
6: But we don't want it in Sydney, right? This is Queensland Games.
16: Yeah, we can do Sydney 2.0 plus at Launton on a purpose-built facility, which is owned currently by the Boral Quarrying Company. And it's in a street that would have access from Launton Railway Station. It would use the same architect and venue manager who developed Sydney. And the City of Moreton Bay Mayor Peter Flannery is hot to trot on this. He just wants someone to say, right, let's go, and it'll start straight away.
6: All right. I think that's something we should throw back to the Premier's department. I just want to get this clear too before we go, Ray. You don't hate regional Queensland. I just want to confirm that from you this morning.
16: Mate, I've been in this caper for 58 years. I'm 72 years of age, Jason. My first ever rowing trip was to Rockhampton. I was 14 years of age and I stayed in the beautiful old Criterion Hotel.
6: Yeah.
16: I've rowed on the river. I've rowed above the barrage where the course currently is. I've managed an Australian team for a training camp there. I've supported the Canadians who had their training camp there in 2000. But one of the ironies out of the recent World Congress is that Canada is one of the countries asking questions about the suitability of the venue to host an Olympic regatta.
6: And they've trained there
16: in 2000 as a lead up to Sydney,
6: yeah.
16: You know, but they're asking questions, as is Great Britain. Great Britain had two high performance managers attend Rockhampton on the 22nd of January this year. How do I know? I had coffee with them on the 23rd of January.
6: Right, okay. Yeah.
16: They landed in Brisbane, got off an international flight from LA, having looked at the 2028 venue, and flew immediately to Rockhampton on a domestic flight and spent 6 hours there, then came back. They're looking at training venues and they couldn't believe the political discussions going on that day when they're in Rockhampton.
6: All right, Ray. Appreciate your coming on the air today just to confirm that you aren't elitists. You don't hate the bush. And the suggestion of Launton, we'll certainly look into that, mate. I appreciate your time this morning.
16: No trouble, Jason.
6: Ray Ebert joining us there, OAM. Rowing expert ahead of the Brisbane 2032 Olympics. It is 5 to 7. What are your thoughts? Is Launton the answer? A world-class rowing facility that we can build there? See, that's generational, right? That is generational. Generational infrastructure that we can use for years to come. Host world championships, perhaps. 133-882 is our open line. 5 to 7, 4BC Breakfast.
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0: The M1 is heavy northbound through Sachs Creek with congestion back to Logan Home. The Centenary Motorway on the brakes northbound through Sumner with delays up to the Jindalee Bridge. Howell Street slow inbound through Petrie Terrace. Logan Motorway on the brakes westbound through Parkinson. Coronation Drive not much better. It's heavy inbound through Milton at the moment. The Gateway busy northbound from Runcorn to Carindale, and the Riverside Expressway seeing the usual inbound delays. With traffic every 10 minutes, I'm Nathaniel Singleton on Brisbane's 882 4BC.
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6: After 7.30 this morning, Benny Hunt's from the Broncos, not playing finals, feet up on the couch. He'll join us after 7.30 this morning. We'll look at the finals coming up. It is a minute to seven. Brisbane and the southeast are dealing with thick blanket of toxic smoke as multiple bushfires continue to burn west of the city. That smoke smell is back in Cannon Hill, quite strong this morning. And it is actually leaking into the building. And know that that's happening at your place as well. Areas like Rocklea are affected, Holland Park. We're recording pollution spikes up to 8.5 times the safe limit. So if you live in these areas, make sure you keep your doors and your windows closed. Put a towel down in those cracks as well, particularly if you've got respiratory issues as well. That is around again today. Almost 7 o'clock, Chloe Affleck has all the latest from the 4BC newsroom for you right now.
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4: It's 7 o'clock. Good morning. I'm Chloe Affleck. Three people were taken to hospital following a single vehicle incident in Ipswich. Last night, emergency crews were called to an intersection in Leichhardt where a car crashed into a power pole. A woman in her 40s and a male in his 40s and a female teenager were transported to hospital in stable conditions. A fourth person declined transport. Fire has destroyed two cars and damaged three townhouses on the Gold Coast. Emergency crews were called to the Coomera complex around 12:20 this morning to reports a large blaze had erupted in a carport and spread to the dwellings. Several people were evacuated as a precaution. The blaze is not considered suspicious. Rowing experts are hitting back at the Premier's comments over Rockhampton's suitability to host the Olympic rowing. 500 rowers have signed a petition calling for a venue change, which led to David Crisafulli labelling critics as elitist bullies. Petition organiser and expert Ray Ebert has told Jason Matthews, while it's a terrible term, there's something to be said about the event being elite.
16: The last time I looked, the Olympic Games were an elite event. Isn't it for the best of the best? Critias, Altius, Fortius is what the Olympics is about. It's not about a participation medal. This is about elite athletes who've trained for 4, 8, 12 years to live a dream to win a gold medal.
4: Meantime, Rockhampton is facing fresh backlash, this time from parents struggling to find accommodation ahead of next week's championship regatta. Around 800 student athletes and their families are reportedly struggling to lock down a room, with fewer than a dozen hotel rooms available. Experts say Australian students are still outperforming the global average, despite recording our worst ever results in reading and maths. The Program for International Student Assessment is undertaken by Year 9 pupils every 3 years and shows a rise in low performers. But Australian Council for Education Researchers Dr. Jonas Bertling says we also have an above average number of high achievers, and it comes down to how governments respond to identified issues.
1: The evidence from PISA tells us where the gaps are, where students are doing well and where challenges remain. The impact comes when policymakers, school leaders and teachers use that evidence to make better decisions for student learning.
4: And the nation's homes have lost $34 billion in value in just 3 months. Interest rates and the federal government's overhaul of property taxes are being blamed for the drop. Despite overall values falling, median house prices remain at near historic highs. To finance, the Dow Jones has closed down 628 points to 52,786. One Australian dollar is buying 72.1 US cents.
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4: The Dolphins are gearing up for their first ever final series after ending the regular season in the top four. They'll fly to New Zealand this week to take on the Warriors in their qualifying final. Meantime, a devastating loss 12 months ago is driving the Panthers towards NRL Premiership glory. Penrith led its prelim final against Brisbane 14-0 before being run down by the eventual Premiers. Their defeat ended the Panthers' four-year Premiership streak, and forward Liam Martin says it hasn't been forgotten.
3: I grew up by however many points and just didn't finish the job, and was so close yet so far away. So, yeah, that was a big driving factor of this year, and one that still definitely motivates us. So hopefully it can go a couple better.
4: And full time on match day, one of the Champions League, Real Madrid, has defeated Inter 2-1. Man City beat Porto 2-0. It's 7:04. That's the latest news and sport.
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0: Got a fresh northbound smash on Beaudesert Road at Compton Road in Callum Vale with blaze on the approach there. Riverside Expressway, a sea of red lights northbound at the moment. The Ipswich Motorway is struggling inbound through Darra. The Gateway busy northbound from Runcorn to Carindale. Coronation Drive, patchy inbound through Milton. Logan Motorway currently on the rakes westbound through Parkinson. Not much better on Howe Street, which is busy inbound through Petrie Terrace. And Beaudesert Road, chock-a-block northbound through Callum Vale. With traffic every 10 minutes, I'm Nathaniel Singleton on 882 4BC.
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23: Partly cloudy over Brisbane this morning, reaching a top of 25 degrees in the city, 27 in Ipswich and 23 on the Bayside. Looking ahead, a shower or two tomorrow with a top of 22, rain around on Friday 22 and wet weather to continue across the weekend 24. On Moreton Bay, southerly winds below 10 knots, seas below 1 metre. Right now, it's 14 degrees at Geebung. I'm Chloe Affleck with more news at 7.30 on Brisbane's 4BC.
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6: 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Hey, before 8 o'clock this morning, I'm going to give away a double pass. And how good is this with the school holidays coming up? It's Make Believe Magic, the world's of Jim Henson Company. Celebrate 70 years of your feathered, ticklish and grouchy favourites. It's only at Goma and you can get your tickets now, but you can win them before 8 o'clock this morning when you hear this. It's the Sesame Street theme, by the way. I didn't like Sesame Street. I don't want to play the role of Grouch here, just for the sake of it, but I was more Muppets. I was right in on the Muppets. Miss Piggy, Kermit and the crew, and those two old guys, Stafford and Waldorf, criticising everything. Ah, yes, the Muppets were terrific, weren't they? Jim Henson behind all of them. Your chance to win a double pass before 8 o'clock this morning here on 4BC. When you hear that, just be caller number 7. 133-882 is the open line. Brad's in Kelvin Grove this morning. G'day, Brad.
25: G'day, Jason. I just thought I'd give you a quick call about this rowing. I don't think it's anything to do about Crocs or nothing much to do about Crocs, and I certainly don't think it's anything to do about disrespect for the Rockhampton region or anything like that. I think it's about what we need to consider, like we've done with the great decisions of the government for Victoria Park Stadium and the National Aquatic Centre. I think we need to look at the 2032 Olympics as providing world-class facilities, not just for the Olympics, but for Brisbane, Queensland and Australians to use for the next 50 years. And and the feeling I get in that Rockhampton sort of proposal for the rowing is it's not going to cut it for that. And that's where I have a concern. And I think we need to make a decision that provides something for the Olympics at world-class standard that we can use for a long time after that.
6: And, Brad, that's a very good call, mate. I appreciate this morning. And that's what Olympic infrastructure is about, right? It's the legacy afterwards. I mean, look at the legacy of the Chandler Swimming Pool after the Commonwealth Games. Still there, still being used. But we'll have new legacy after the Olympics. And I think that is a very good call. Perhaps Rocky can have another event. Maybe they have a land-based event if we want to send the games out into the regions. And I don't think there's anyone who's against that, by the way. I mean, the equestrian's going to be up in Toowoomba. I think we're all for that. But maybe it's not the right venue. I just wonder why the Premier keeps pushing it. 133-882 is our open line. Australia's early years maths curriculum is set for a massive overhaul after our 15-year-olds recorded their lowest ever performance in a major global test. The latest program for international student assessment ranked Aussie students 17th out of 91 countries for maths, alongside a sharp decline in raw scores. Now, Federal Education Minister Jason Clare is now taking a proposal to state ministers next month to completely change how the subject is taught from kindergarten to year two. But the report card gets even worse. Our classroom behaviour is officially among the poorest in the world. Well, because we can't chastise the poor little buggers, can we? You know, we can't do anything like that anymore. The data reveals Australian students report incredibly high rates of bullying, truancy, and class disruption compared to their global peers. No wonder kids can't learn, because there's too many disruptions. I mean, one of my kids is becoming a teacher's aide, and the stuff that she's seen in classrooms is incredible. That's in primary schools, of course. One in three students admit their classmates simply do not listen to the teacher, and over 40% say their lessons are noisy and disordered. I believe it. And again, with kids who have just come out of high school, it's bad. And the language that kids use towards teachers. Holy moly. Why would you want to be a teacher? 133-882, 11 past 7.
24: People you know, opinions that matter, news you can trust. And now, Jason Matthews comments.
6: Now, earlier this year, I investigated serious concerns about maternity care at the Toowoomba Hospital, and I spoke to mums who were deeply traumatised by the dealings with the maternity ward. Now, we've learned the situation was even worse than we knew. An assurance review found the hospital failed to fully implement 40 of 117 recommendations from five separate reviews dating back to 2018, long before LNP came into power. Over the past 18 months, three rare placental abruptions have reportedly resulted in two babies dying and another child being born with a disability. There were recommendations, there were warnings, there were reviews, there were reports on this very radio station. It wasn't as if the health department didn't know. We were constant contact with them every day. I remember our producers getting abusive phone calls from certain staff inside Queensland Health. So it wasn't hidden. I mean, we got off our backsides and went and saw the mums to get their stories. They didn't. But 40 recommended safety improvements were still not fully implemented. And it's simply not good enough. These aren't one-offs, ladies and gentlemen. This was a pattern of behaviours. The government has released just a 5-page summary of the latest review. And let's just be honest, no BS about this. We knew when they said assurance review, I knew it was going to be a fake report. I knew nothing would come out of this. I knew there'd be no investigation. And guess what? The full report remains hidden. And despite everything that has happened, it is still refusing to call for a formal Part 9 investigation. The higher level of independent scrutiny available under Queensland's Hospital and Health Boards Act. Apparently the complaints weren't handled in the right manner. Apparently they weren't made in the right manner by the victims. If two babies dying and now more, another child being left with a disability and years of incomplete safety reforms don't justify a Part 9 investigation, then what possibly would? It deserves more than an assurance check. All right, guys, let's just tick some boxes here. Have we done this? Have we done this? And they still found things they didn't do. Earlier, I spoke to Alicia Staines from the Maternity Consumer Network. She is brilliant. She has been working. She's been there for the mums all along. And I asked her if she believed this assurance review was truly independent.
5: Said, I've worked with some of those reviewers in a professional capacity on various committees, and I have no doubt that their original report would have been thorough. There were concerns that the original report had been sent to the department and then it had been sent back to the reviewers asking them to revise it.
6: Really?
5: Yes.
6: So
5: that was early on.
6: The allegations were that they weren't happy with the report, fix it.
5: Yeah, pretty much. So and then it...
6: Is there any evidence around that, Alicia? That's a massive claim.
5: Well, it was asked again during estimates not long ago in Parliament, and there was kind of a very vague answer, like, you know, if things aren't seen to be within the terms of reference, that's standard, you know, it can happen or whatever. Like, it was a very, like, non-answer.
6: Health Minister Tim Nicholls, who doesn't come on my program, but he will be on with Carla this afternoon and Drive from 3 o'clock, he has some questions that need answering. He really does. Minister, families deserve transparency. They deserve accountability. And think of the women preparing to give birth.

0: in Toowoomba. They deserve to know they will be safe. The LNP promised Queenslanders it would fix Labor's health mess. Remember that promise? Well, what happened to it? An assurance review is not fixing a mess. You can't keep blaming the former government while refusing to fully investigate failures happening on your watch. Order the Part 9 investigation, release the findings, give these families the answers they deserve. Please. Anything less is simply not good enough. 16 past 7.
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2: Coronation Drive busy both ways through Milton at the moment. Heavy delays on Gympie Road through Chermside. The Gateway busy northbound from Runcorn to Carindale. The Centenna Motorway remaining bumper to bumper northbound from Sumner to the Jindalee Bridge. Bruce Highway sticky southbound through North Lakes. Pacific Motorway remaining a crawl inbound through Tarragindi. Kingston Smith Drive busy in both directions through Hamilton, and the Mount Lindsay Highway heavy northbound through Park Ridge. With traffic every 10 minutes, I'm Nathaniel Singleton on 882 4BC.
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0: 19 past 7, Transurban's traffic team tell us drivers are saving up to 12 minutes this morning using Clem 7 and Airport Link from the Gabba to the airport. Quicker trips with Transurban, operator of Linkt. The rumour file back at 8.25 this morning. Your chance to win 50 grand at the end of the year. If you've heard something that's happened, something that's coming up, or there's something we should know about, I mean, if you've got your ear close to the ground, you might be able to provide us a rumour and win 50 grand. Here are some so far.
7: Rumour has it Aldi's going to start a three-month trial where they just use the self-serve checkout only unless you've got cash.
8: Rumour has it Madge McGuire reached out to the New South Wales Rugby League board to coach New South Wales, but on his demands, what he wanted to be paid, they knocked him back.
9: The rumour is Gordon Ramsay is bringing his Kitchen Nightmares show to Australia.
0: Ooh, some juicy ones there. If you've got one for us for this morning, you could win 50 grand. 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Thanks to Watch Smoke Alarms. 0499 880 882 if you want to text it or phone. 133 882. Just on the text, Clayton says, morning, Jason. Lies, lies and BS with health and crime, saying things are getting better under the LNP, just covering up problems so it looks good for them in the media and on TV, so they could hoodwink the public. Or a load of crap, says Clayton. Well, Clayton, they inherited a mess. crime mess, health mess. I have no doubt about that, and I believe that. But can we actually do something that's constructive and fix the issues? And what's happening in Toowoomba is not fixing the issues. I mean, for God's sake, an assurance review, please. 133-882, Lynn's in Caboolture. Hi, Lynn.
10: Hey, hi, yesterday.
0: Hey, Lynn.
10: It's all right. Oh, hi, how you going?
0: Good. I got all that on the radio. I'm not sure whether I meant to, but good morning to you.
10: And good morning to you and your listeners as well. With health, why is it that they don't put anyone who's a health professional in charge of health? Not an auditor or someone who's worked in finance in charge of treasury. Anyone who's worked in defence in charge of defence. No, they don't do that. Tim Nicholls is a solicitor. Good solicitor. He has no real understanding or experience working in the health field. And they don't come across, they just really do not understand the priorities that are needed. People's lives are at risk. Children are at risk. Expectant mothers are at risk. And it's more important that these lives are saved than worrying about political outcomes because certain people get certain places in cabinet.
0: Yeah, Lynn.
10: It's wrong. They're putting the wrong people in the wrong places.
0: Lynn, very good point. Thank you for your call this morning. We could say that for a lot of portfolios, both locally and federally. Why don't we put people in those roles, first of all, that have had jobs, and secondly, know what they're in charge of? Makes sense. See, in my common sense party, that's what I'm doing. That's why I'm putting Dave Hughes in charge of housing. He's bought plenty from the block. He knows what he's doing. 133-882. Keep your thoughts coming through. Thanks to Watch Smoke Alarms.

0: Righty-o, let's get into Who Said What this morning. I'm a bit of FOMO. I love my NFL football, and of course San Francisco and the Rams are in Melbourne for their first NFL game of the season, which is this Friday our time, Thursday night in the US. So the San Francisco 49ers are in Melbourne gearing up for their NFL season opener, and it seems as though the 49ers head coach Kyle Shanahan has just discovered what time zones are.
1: When I look at my clock and it says the time, and then I try to see my family's time and it says the time, but it says yesterday. I don't even get how that's possible. So I feel like I'm in the future.
0: Yeah, well, welcome to our world. See, the problem is Americans don't travel, right? They don't have passports. I mean, it's got times that, oh, it doesn't matter. Shifting stories, we have issues of dangerous levels of smoke here in southeast Queensland again today. But spare a thought for tennis star Sabalenka. Anya Sabalenka, who had to stop her third round match in the US Open due to a, well, peculiar smell coming from the crowd.
2: Would you mind, because it's so strong.
3: I was like, guys, you can do whatever. You can smoke whatever. You can relax as much as you can. But please do not do it around the tennis courts. It's a bit tricky to handle that smell while you're trying to compete at your best.
0: Well, smoking cannabis in New York is legal, by the way. You can actually do that. But they wanted to get the culprits out of the crowd, so they just ordered a couple of pizzas. And that's how they found them. Well, isn't that the meal go-to meal? I don't know, by the way. 24 past 7, that is Who Said What. If you see something on the internet or TV you want to share with us, get it through to us, breakfast at 4bc.com.au. 24 past 7...
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5: The M1 heavy northbound through Sachs Creek. As always, Pacific Motorway a crawl inbound through Tarragindi. The Bruce Highway remaining sticky southbound through North Lakes. Howe Street under pressure both ways through Petrie Terrace. Riverside Expressway a sea of red lights inbound. Ipswich Motorway struggling inbound 2 through Darra. The Gateway busy northbound from Runcorn to Carindale. Heavy delays on Gympie Road through Chermside and Coronation Drive, patchy through Milton. With traffic every 10 minutes, I'm Nathaniel Singleton on Brisbane's 882 4BC.
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0: 28 past 7, Ben Hunt joins us after 7.30 this morning. I've only got one question for Benny today, guys. Is Cam Munster coming to the Bronx? It'll be a very short interview today. Knowing Benny, you'll answer it honestly as well. And we'll find out after 7.30 this morning. The fallout from the toxic culture scandal at Marist College Ashgrove has officially escalated to a national level. The Federal Department of Education has launched an investigation into the prestigious Brisbane Boys School after explosive allegations were submitted to the Supreme Court. The bombshell claims include a female teacher being surrounded and pelted with food by up to 300 boys, and a damning staff survey revealing one in three teachers have experienced sexual harassment at the school. Shockingly, the claims suggest offending students were receiving lighter punishments for sexual harassment than they were for vaping. Green Senator Penny Allman-Payne pushed the issue to Federal Education Minister Jason Clare, who confirmed the government's investigation is ongoing and that they take fit and proper requirements incredibly seriously. It comes as the head of college, Michael Newman, takes, remember this, enrichment leave. I still don't even know what the heck enrichment leave is, by the way. For the next two terms, so basically the rest of the year, while the school conducts its own external review into leadership conduct. Enrichment leave, please. What is that? Imagine me going into the boss's office. I'm going on enrichment leave. I don't know what it is, but it sounds good. Please. 133-882 is our open line. I mean, it's only a rort if you're not involved, right? 133-882. Thanks to Watch Smoke Alarms. It is 7.30. Chloe Affleck has all the latest news for you right now.
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12: It's 7.30. Good morning. I'm Chloe Affleck. A man is expected to reappear in court later this month following an alleged attack at a Brisbane hospital. Police say last month the 42-year-old man allegedly punched a 73-year-old woman in the face in an unprovoked attack. She suffered serious facial injuries and the man was quickly taken into custody and charged with grievous bodily harm. Three people are recovering in hospital following a single vehicle incident in Ipswich. Last night, emergency crews were called to the incident in Leichhardt where the car crashed into a power pole. A man, woman and teenage girl were all transported in stable conditions. Support for One Nation is showing no signs of easing, with a new opinion poll placing it ahead of the two major parties. The YouGov survey published

0: Program for International Student Assessment is undertaken by Year 9 pupils every 3 years and tests science and maths in industrialised countries. The OECD's Director of Education, Andreas Schleicher, says overall reading across industrialised countries had the biggest fall amid increasing reliance on digital technology.
1: In a decade, we've lost about 2 school years in the capability of young people to read complex texts. In the capability of young people to navigate ambiguity, to relate different pieces of information.
0: That audio thanks to the BBC. A new report estimates Queensland households are planning to spend more than $8,000 improving the energy efficiency of their home over the next 5 years. The analysis released by PropTrack and Origin Energy shows solar panels and insulation were the most important features to anyone looking for a home. But REA Group senior economist Megan Liu says they're seeing a noticeable difference between generations on investing.
2: A lot of younger people within Queensland are less likely to adopt these features, potentially due to costs, especially because younger people tend to have lower incomes compared to the older cohorts.
0: Also making news, police are investigating a large fire at a townhouse complex on the Gold Coast. To finance, the Dow Jones has closed down 628 points to 52,786. One Australian dollar is buying 72.1 US cents.
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0: In a spicy finals feud, Latrell Mitchell has told James Tedesco to call me after the pair exchanged public barbs. The Rabbitohs star hitting back at his former teammate after the Roosters skipper questioned Mitchell for standing over rookie Toby Rodwell following a big hit last week. Mitchell says his stance was nothing personal.
4: That's just the welcome to first grade sort of thing. I've got banged and it is what it is and you move on and so on and so forth. Maybe right, the lad.
0: Meantime, the Cowboys are breathing a sigh of relief with co-captain Ruben Cotter cleared by the NRL judiciary to play this weekend's clash with the Sharks. And at the US Open, Alex Mickelson is leading Francis Tiafoe in their quarter-final match. It's 26-8.
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6: The Centenary Motorway, heavy northbound from Sumner to the Jindalee at Bridge at the moment. Logan Motorway on the brakes westbound through Parkinson. Coronation Drive, busy both ways now through Milton. Heavy delays on Gympie Road through Chermside. The Gateway, heavy northbound from Runcorn to Carindale. Ipswich Motorway continuing to struggle inbound through Darra. Riverside Expressway, a sea of red lights inbound. And Hale Street remaining under pressure both ways through Petrie Terrace. With traffic every 10 minutes, I'm Nathaniel Singleton on 882 4BC.
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1: Partly cloudy over Brisbane this morning, reaching a top of 25 degrees in the city, 27 in Ipswich and 23 on the Bayside. Looking ahead, a shower or two tomorrow with a top of 22, rain around on Friday 22 and wet weather to continue across the weekend, a top of 24. On Moreton Bay, southerly winds below 10 knots, seas below 1 metre. Right now, it's 15 degrees at Sunnybank. I'm Chloe Affleck with more news at 8 on Brisbane's 4BC.
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3: Yeah, well, it's 23 to 8. Coming up soon, the Queensland Police Minister Dan Purdy will be joining us to talk about Daniel's Law and how that's going so far. And this morning, if you're heading to work or you're just waking up, a toxic blanket of smoke from major bushfires burning in South Ripley, Mount Maud and Plainland is choking the southeast, triggering hazardous air quality alerts for residents in suburbs like us here in Cannon Hill, Rockley and Holland Park. So if you do have some respiratory issues, make sure you close your windows and doors in those areas. And the smell of smoke is back this morning. 133-882 is our open line. If you want to have your say on anything this morning, he's a guest on the show every week. And he joins me once again. Even though his season is done and dusted, this bloke is committed to great journalism when it comes to rugby league. Ben Hunt's from the Brisbane Broncos. How are you, mates?
4: Yeah, very well, thanks, mate. I don't think anyone's put great journalism on me before, but I'll take it.
3: Mate, take it. Are you coming to me live from Kuta Beach at the moment? Have you departed the country?
4: I wish, mate. That'd be nice. I've still got a couple of kids at school, so won't be going anywhere just yet.
3: Look, there's a couple of questions I've got to ask today. Mad Monday, is it mad anymore? Is it just a Monday?
4: Well, this Monday was definitely just a Monday for us, but I wouldn't call it mad anymore either, really. We get together and have a few beers and whatnot, but because we got knocked out on Thursday, we had a few beers on the Friday and, yeah, just sort of, well, I can't say celebrated the year, just sort of, yeah, got together and had a few drinks mainly with and talked about the guys that are leaving.
3: Yeah, well, that's true. You get, what, about 9 blokes leaving the club. It was a great performance. When was that, last Thursday night? It feels like ages ago. And a nice send-off for Big Pano as well, scoring a try in that game. Well, you just reflect on the year and then everyone kind of goes their own way, don't they? Because you've got, isn't the awards dinner happening next week?
4: Yeah, we've got an awards dinner on Monday night, so that'll be our final engagement together. But, yeah, you don't really get a great opportunity to spend much time together at those things. So, yeah, it was good to just have a beer and, yeah, celebrate the careers, I guess, that Reno's had and, you know, what Payne's done at the Broncos and, yeah, there's a number of other guys that are leaving.
3: I want to talk to you about the big rumour that's going around the NRL. And I don't want you caught into Madge's office again today after this discussion. But do you have drink cards to the Milton or the players? Have they been handed to you by Cam Munster? Is he coming to the Broncos? Let's get to it.
4: Well, if he is coming, I'll be the first to call him and ask for a couple of drink cards. I don't know about that, but... Oh, mate, I've honestly got no idea. I've been asked this a couple of times by mates in the last couple of days, and who knows in the rugby league world, mate. If I was a vet man, I'd say no, but I've also learned that in this industry, you never say that it's never going to happen because I've seen some things like this go down. But, oh, mate, he's an exceptional player. Cam has been for a long time. He's a Queenslander, and, you know, I think if the Broncos got an opportunity, then they'd definitely look at it. But, yeah, I can't see it really happening. You know, we've got a lot of great young halves at the club at the moment, and I think the Broncos are more invested in putting their time into that.
3: Let's talk about the finals, Benny, and I appreciate your honesty there. I tell you what, Isaiah Yeo, I don't know what's in the water in Penrith, but he's making a return this week so incredibly quickly.
4: Yeah, mate, I used to talk about the Canberra Milk. I don't know what's going on down there in Penrith. There must be something out in those mountains, but they're exceptional, mate. They're just, every single year, they just roll back out and produce the same standard of football, and, you know, they challenge every team to go with them, and they've just done it again this year, mate. It's extraordinary what, you know, that club just keeps doing. They lose players every year, and they just seem to replace them and go again.
3: Are they the deserved favourites for the premiership?
4: Oh, mate, I think there's got to be. You know, just with the coaching experience, the experience of the players that they've got there that have been in grand finals, the consistency of them every single week, I think they've got to be the favourites. My money, I'm still on the Warriors. I think they're a red-eyed chance. They're playing some really good footy, I think. But, I think Panthers deserve to be the favourites.
3: Have you seen the beef between Latrell Mitchell and James Tedesco this week? I mean, Latrell's tackle on Toby Rodwell. I'm just thinking, shouldn't James Tedesco have a problem actually with Connor Watson and the hospital pass he threw to his player instead of Trell?
4: I think that's a fair point, man. As a half and someone that's thrown a couple of balls like that, I've definitely taken the blame and felt very guilty when I've had my fullback or someone lined out like that. Definitely, makes you feel pretty bad. But, look, it's the shot itself. I thought it was a bloody good shot. I feel for the young kid that was on the receiving end of it for sure. But, geez, it was a great shot from Latrell.
3: I tell you what, I had my heart in my mouth. I know Wayne did as well. And Cam Murray said he was a bit worried out on the field as well. But ended up being a legitimate shot. Let's hope the Roosters and the Rabbitohs play each other in the final series with full strength teams.
4: Oh, mate, that'd be unbelievable to see the. You know, what they've had over the last couple of years, the rivalry that clubs had, the send-offs and all kinds of drama happening in a game. I'd love to see them face each other.
3: Going to be good. All right, mate, next week you've got a job. Can you do me a favour? Can you walk around with a microphone or with your phone or something on Monday night at the awards dinner and just get some gold for us? Can you do that for us, Benny, before everyone hits the beers?
4: I don't know if you want some gold, it would probably be after everyone hits the beer. See how we go.
3: Gold after the golds. Benny Hunts, enjoy some time with the family, mate, after what has been a grueling season. We'll catch you next week.
4: Will do, mate. Appreciate it.
3: See you. Benny Hunt from the Brisbane Broncos. Broncos? Where's that come from? Joining us on the parade. Wouldn't that be good, team? Let's get Benny to walk around with his phone and get some audio from the awards dinner. Let's get players' reactions to other players winning awards. And we'll get the real truth. Let's do that next week. 133-882. Any suggestions on what Benny can do for us at the Broncos Awards next week? 7:08, 4BC Breakfast. When we come back, the Police Minister, Dan Purdy, joins us here on 4BC Breakfast.
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5: Got a fresh southbound smash on Hale Street in Petrie Terrace with delays on the approach there. The M1 still heavy northbound through Slacks Creek with congestion back to Logan Home. Ipswich Motorway struggling inbound through Darra. Otherwise, the inner city bypass to crawl inbound through Kelvin Grove. Pacific Motorway busy inbound through Tarragindi. The Bruce Highway sticky southbound through North Lakes. Riverside Expressway, a sea of red lights northbound, and the gateway still busy northbound from Runcorn to Carindale. With traffic every 10 minutes, I'm Nathaniel Singleton on Brisbane's 882 4BC.
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3: Welcome back to the program. 14 to 8. Top today, 25. Mostly sunny. The chance of fog in the west early this morning. 15 degrees in Springwood right now. A 43-year-old man has been charged after a shocking, unprovoked attack on an elderly woman at a Woolloongabba medical facility late last month. Now, police say the incident unfolded just before 11:30pm on August 23 when the New Farm man allegedly punched a 73-year-old woman in the face multiple times. The poor woman, who is from Cannon Hill, suffered serious facial injuries in the terrifying ordeal. Thankfully, brave medical staff jumped in to stop the attack before police arrived shortly after to make the arrest. The man has been since been hit with one count of grievous bodily harm. He was refused bail and has already faced the Brisbane Magistrates Court. He currently remains behind bars on remand and is scheduled to face court again next week on September 14. The state government has just announced a massive milestone in child safety here in Queensland. The Daniels Law website, which is our first public child sex offender register, has recorded more than 400,000 visits since it launched at the end of last year. The register gives parents and caregivers access to information about convicted child sex offenders, helping families make informed decisions to keep their kids safe. Now, this milestone comes during Queensland Child Protection Week, honouring the legacy of Daniel Morecambe and the incredible advocacy of his parents, Bruce and Denise. Joining us on the line is Dan Purdy, Minister for Police and Emergency Services. Dan also is a former child protection detective on the Sunny Coast, so he knows exactly how crucial these tools are. Thanks for joining us, Minister.
11: Good morning, Jason.
3: 400,000 visits in just 8 months is a massive number. Did you expect this level of community response when you first rolled out the register?
11: Well, look, we all always backed it. We always knew it would be successful. We always knew that parents can be trusted with this information. And Jason, as you and I both are the father of young daughters and kids, not only am I proud to be part of a government that has introduced this as a former child abuse detective and now the police minister, but as a dad and a parent, I think we need to be armed with all the information we can possibly get to put those protective strategies around our kids. And what we've seen with over 400,000 visits to the website and 46,000 locality searches, and I can break these down for you in more detail, Jason, but importantly, over 230 parents and caregivers have made an application to the register to find out if a registered child sex offender has access to their kids. And as a result of that, a number of people have been arrested.
3: Okay. So for parents listening who might have not used the website yet, how does it actually work and what information can you actually see?
11: Well, Jason, there's three tiers to the website. The first one is where the police can publish the identity and the picture of a missing reportable offender, those who aren't abiding by their reporting obligations. So far, in less than 10 months, three missing reportable offenders, their pictures have been published and all three of them have been arrested, one quite quickly down the Gold Coast. The other two were eventually located interstate. The second one, anyone can get on and do a search in your locality to find out what high-risk pedophiles are living near you. And as I alluded to just before, the third one is where any parent or guardian can make an application to the register to find out that someone who may have come into your life, whether it's a music teacher or someone that might be having regular contact with your child, you can find out whether that person is a registered child sex offender. And out of those 231 applications that have been submitted, 19 registered offenders have been identified, resulting in a number of investigations, resulting in three arrests with dozens of offences being detected. So I think it's been overwhelmingly successful. The Morecambes fought for this for a decade. We made a commitment before the last election that we would implement it. And when what we've seen is, these people have been arrested, parents are using it wisely, and, who knows how many other children we've been able to take out of harm's way.
3: Yeah, look, I think it's a wonderful thing, Minister, and anything that helps keep our kids safe, I'm all for. There were concerns about people taking the law in their own hands and looking up you know, certain people. Has that been a factor? Have we had any cases of that?
11: No, Jason, it hasn't eventuated. And as I said, and as we always said, we trust Queenslanders with this information. And unfortunately, the former government for 10 years when the Morecambes were calling for this, you know, didn't trust Queenslanders. They were raising those concerns. They were more concerned about the privacy of these pedophiles. And it hasn't been an issue. I think there was one instance shortly after the website was launched and police quickly spoke to that person. But overwhelmingly, that has not become an issue. And with over 400,000 hits to the website, you know, it has been successful. And I'm proud to be part of a government that's fulfilling the Morecambes' legacy, because, Jason, we all know the tragic path that led to the Morecambes fighting for this. And we're determined to do everything we possibly can to protect vulnerable children across Queensland.
3: Don't you wish we had this a long time ago? I mean, yourself as a former child protection detective, this would have been handy to have a long time ago as well.
11: Yeah, well, look what we've achieved in less than 10 months, and imagine what could have been achieved in 10 years. When you look at the 400,000 over, you know, less than 10 months, it's about 50,000 hits a month. So imagine the information we could have put in the hands of parents across Queensland if Labor hadn't have ignored the calls of the Morecambes and police and child advocates to implement this.
3: Good work, Dan Purdy, Minister for Police and Emergency Services. This is a great start, and I appreciate you jumping on this morning.
11: Thanks, Jason. Have a great day, mate.
3: No worries. You too, mate. Dan Purdy, the Police Minister, joining us there on 4BC Breakfast. It is 8 away from 8. Coming up soon, you won't believe the foods kids are getting served in the tuck shop nowadays. We're going to talk about that after 8 o'clock this morning. Oh, can we just go back to the Bogan cigar for the kids and a chalky milk? Nothing wrong with that. A lukewarm pie at lunchtime, maybe, as well. We'll get to that real soon here on 4BC Breakfast. Top today, 25. Mostly sunny. The chance of fog in the west in the early morning. 15 degrees in Bean Lee at the moment. It's 7 to 8. That's Sesame Street, by the way. I've got a double pass to give away to Make Believe Magic, the Worlds of Jim Henson Company. 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
2: Traffic. 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
5: Got a fresh northbound crash on Mains Road at Kessels Road in Nathan with delays on the approach. The Western Freeway seeing outbound delays now through Fig Tree Pocket. Logan Motorway on the brakes westbound through Parkinson. Howe Street under pressure both ways through Petrie Terrace at the moment. The M1 heavy northbound through Slacks Creek. Centenary Motorway remaining bumper to bumper northbound from Sumner to the Jindalee Bridge. Ipswich Motorway struggling inbound through Darra. And the inner city bypass a crawl inbound through Kelvin Grove. With traffic every 10 minutes, I'm Nathaniel Singleton on Brisbane's 882 4BC.
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3: Welcome back to the program. 3 to 8. Congratulations to David from Parkinson. He's going to take his six-year-old grandson, Dante, to Make Believe Magic, the Worlds of Jim Henson Company, celebrating 70 years of your feathered, ticklish and grouchy favourites. Only at Goma. Get your tickets. Now, good on you, David. What a wonderful way to spend the school holidays. Remember the absolute thrill of the tuck shop? You'd carefully write your order on a brown piece of paper, like a brown paper bag. You might get a buck or two to put into the bag. You'd sticky tape those coins in there. Well, the times are changing. The humble meat pie is facing some serious culinary competition in the tuck shop. Well, now you do it on an app. It's not even the fun anymore. Queensland Association of School Tuck Shops is holding its Recipe of the Year contest today, and the finalists are next level. Organisers are telling us to say goodbye to sausage rolls. Boo! And hello to strawberry pancake bites. Oh, for God's sake. We've got to make those gluten-free, you know, as well. Be careful. We don't want kids blowing up. Which the tuck shop manager says are a massive hit with the kids. Little pancakes. I'm sure a Mexican-inspired pasta or a lasagna burrito is delicious. I mean, we don't even have this at home. But does it really beat the character-building experience of burning the roof of your mouth on a molten hot pie? You know, the best thing we used to do when we were in school, like we kept it pretty simple. There was like a Vegemite sandwich, a cheese sandwich, and maybe a jam sandwich. And then you'd have a pie and a sausage roll, maybe a plain bread roll. And that's where the Bogan cigar came. I know I've been talking about them a lot this weekend. That's where you get the plain bread roll. You shove the sausage roll in it with tomato sauce and you have a chocky milk. And you'd have that at 8 o'clock in the morning and they'd keep you going all day. Sure, maybe a piece of fruit, but that's about it. Why are we having burritos in school tuck shops now? I mean, should we be going to tuck shops to have lunch? Is that the place to go? Anyway, did you have Chico rolls on a Friday? Did you have party pies? What was the one thing that you looked forward to when you ordered lunch, when you're allowed to order lunch from the tuck shop? I'd love to know. 133-882 is our open line. It's 8 o'clock. Chloe Affleck has all the latest news coming up right now on 4BC.
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1: It's 8 o'clock. Good morning. I'm Chloe Affleck. A violent, unprovoked hospital attack is prompting calls for more safety and security in Brisbane facilities. Last month, the 73-year-old woman was allegedly punched in the face by another male patient in the Princess Alexandra Hospital. The 43-year-old was taken into custody and charged with grievous bodily harm. He will reappear in court later this month. Police are investigating a large fire at a townhouse complex on the Gold Coast. The blaze erupted inside a carport at the Coomera address after midnight and spread to the attached dwelling. Crews managed to extinguish the fire, but two cars were destroyed and three townhouses were damaged. The incident is not being treated as suspicious. The Prime Minister is outselling the federal government's new social media proposal, arguing it will give people greater control. Users would be able to opt out of algorithms that drive social media feeds. The tech companies would face fines of $100 million if they breach the rules. Anthony Albanese has told Today the measure will help reduce harmful behaviours online.
0: We're hoping that there be constructive engagement on this. We want this to pass with the support of the whole Parliament, because it should, because this affects all Australians and it's about putting the power back in their hands.
1: An elite Brisbane private boys' school is the subject of an investigation by the Federal Department of Education. Minister Jason Clare has confirmed the department is investigating Marist College Ashgrove's alleged culture of misogyny. The school has been embroiled with serious accusations, with a survey finding one in three teachers experienced sexual harassment at the school. Queensland's public child sex offender register has recorded more than 400,000 visits since it launched at the end of last year. The Daniels Law Register gives parents and caregivers access to information about convicted child sex offenders in their area. The milestone comes during Queensland Child Protection Week. Police Minister Dan Purdy has told Jason Matthews it's been overwhelmingly successful.
21: So far, in less than 10 months, three missing reportable offenders. Their pictures have been published and all three of them have been arrested, one quite quickly down the Gold Coast. The other two were eventually located interstate.
1: And Rockhampton is facing fresh backlash, this time from parents struggling to find accommodation ahead of next week's championship regatta. Around 800 student athletes and their families are reportedly struggling to lock down a room, with fewer than a dozen hotel rooms available. It's sparking further concern for the upcoming Brisbane Olympic event, tipped to be held on the Fitzroy River in 2032. To finance, the Dow Jones has closed down 628 points to 52,780. 86. One Australian dollar is buying 72.1 US cents.
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1: At the US Open, Americans Francis Tiafoe and Alex Mickelson are going head-to-head in their quarterfinal match. Mickelson is leading 2-1. The Dolphins will welcome back a trio of stars as for Saturday's historic maiden NRL finals appearance. Selwyn Cobbo, Cody Nikorima and Kuli Kefu Finifuiaki will all return to face the Warriors. Co-captain Isaiah Katoa says they're preparing for a hostile crowd in Auckland.
22: Like, it's a credit to, I guess, the Warriors and their fan base in terms of how they get behind their boys. But we know that it's an awesome challenge for us and we're looking forward to it.
1: And LIV Golf has officially filed for bankruptcy in the United States. Aussie Cameron Smith is listed as the fourth largest creditor, owed more than $6.5 million. It's 8:04.
20: 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We're live, we're local. Brisbane's 4BC.
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5: Riverside Expressway, a sea of red lights northbound at the moment. Bruce Highway, sticky southbound through North Lake. Pacific Motorway, busy inbound through Tarragini. The inner city bypass remaining a crawl inbound through Kelvin Grove. Ipswich Motorway continues to struggle inbound through Darra. The Centenary Motorway remaining bumper to bumper northbound from Sumner to the Jindalee Bridge. Howell Street under pressure both ways through Petrie Terrace. And the Logan Motorway on the rakes westbound through Parkinson. With traffic every 10 minutes, I'm Nathaniel Singleton on Brisbane's 882 4BC.
20: Every game begins with that iconic smell of deep heat. As soon as it fills the sheds, you know it's time. 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
1: Partly cloudy over Brisbane this morning, reaching a top of 25 degrees in the city, 27 in Ipswich and 23 on the Bayside. Looking ahead, a shower or two tomorrow with a top of 22, rain around on Friday 22 and wet weather to continue across the weekend. On Moreton Bay, southerly winds below 10 knots. Right now, it's 16 degrees at Nunda. I'm Chloe Affleck. 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
3: 7 past 8, 133 882 is our open line. If you want to have your say at anything this morning, you can text 0499 880 882, or thanks to Watch Smoke Alarms or breakfast at 4bc.com. .au if you want to particularly get a rumour through to us. The rumour file coming up in around about 20 minutes time here on 4BC. Helen says on the text about tuck shops, Jason, I go so back when we never had an actual tuck shop, but one day a week mums would volunteer to come up and bring the pies that they'd cooked at home. Oh, how good is that? And that was our version of a tuck shop. It was the favourite day of the week, as you could imagine. Things have certainly changed. Yeah, Helen, I remember punishment from my parents, because my parents didn't want to be my best friend like parents nowadays. But anyway, if I'd been naughty, which was a fair chance, we wouldn't get tuck shop on Friday. And I look forward to that than having one of Mum's soggy sandwiches by the time you got to them. And yeah, we didn't take cooler bags to school back in those days. 133 882 is our open line if you want to have your say on anything this morning. Before 9 o'clock, your chance to win a $150 voucher to the Belvedere. When you hear this, the bells. And of course, start your day right at the Bell. Waterfront views, Brekkie classics, great coffee. Open daily from 8 o'clock. It's the perfect way to kick off your morning by the bay. Your chance to win a $150 voucher when you hear that before 9 o'clock this morning. Be caller number 4 on 133 882. Australia's primary school maths curriculum is set for a total overhaul following a shocking drop in global test scores. New data from the Program for International Student Assessment reveals our teenagers are two full years behind where students were 20 years ago, with half failing to meet basic proficiency in maths. The OECD blames smartphones and AI for robbing kids of focus, while Education Minister Jason Clare is calling for a digital detox and a return to old school explicit teaching. We've been saying this for ages, Education Minister. Get them off these devices and get them using their brains. Get them using pens. Get them using paper. Have discussions in classrooms. Work out things together. God, do you remember the good old days? It wasn't that long ago. Joining us to break down the data is Jonas Bertling, Research Director at the Australian Council for Education Research. Jonas, thank you for your time this morning.
25: Good morning. Thanks for having me.
3: Now, our Year 10 students now have the reading and maths ability of a Year 8 student from the year 2000. Oh, this is appalling. What has gone so wrong in Australian classrooms over the past two decades?
25: Let me start by saying Australia's results paint a picture of both strength and challenge. So we're still scoring above the OECD average in reading, math, science and learning in the digital world. But you're absolutely right, we're not where we were 20 years ago. And the challenge is really now really turning this evidence into impact so that every Australian student can succeed. And specifically, I think we should focus on the low performers and see what can be done there to bring this percentage down, bring this percentage up that students achieve better.
3: So the Education Minister, Jason Clare, is calling for a digital detox. So does he think that the blame lays solely on AI and using digital technology, or are there any other fixes?
25: What PISA tells us is that the story about digital devices is really more complex than this. What is important is purposeful use of devices. If devices are used for learning, students can actually succeed. And what we see in Australia is that more Australian students say they use devices for learning in the classroom than their average OECD peers. At the same time, 4 in 10 students say they frequently get distracted by digital devices in the classroom. So it's a complex picture here, and I think no simple solution can probably address this.
3: Well, I can. Take them off them. You know, once upon a time when they introduced calculators into schools, we weren't allowed to use the calculator for the answer. It was how you found the answer. So I can tell you, just from talking to you now, these digital devices are making our kids dumber because they don't have to work out the process to find the answer. That's where the learning is, right?
25: What the PISA assessment shows us is that 29% of Australian students don't meet the basic requirements in mathematics. So this means that these kids are really not equipped to solve simple problems, calculate like discounts between like a product in a supermarket aisle, and really are poorly prepared for managing workforce and citizenship throughout their lives.
3: But why?
25: At the same time, we see that the future of the workforce is digital. I would say it's not about whether you use AI or not, whether you use technology. It's about using them smarter and really helping our kids be purposeful users of digital technology.
3: Jonas, I'm sorry, that's a cop-out. It is about how you work out the answer. I know technology plays an important role in people's jobs. I get that. But it's actually making our kids stupid because they don't actually have to think for themselves. It does the answer for them. You know what I mean? Like, I think everyone's saying we've got to use AI, we've got to use technology because that's what you do in the workplace. How about we simply just learn how to give change out of a $5 note if you work in a cafe? Why don't we do that sort of stuff first, then, you know, progress onto the digital stuff?
25: Yeah, well, PISA is not really an assessment that tells us whether kids get like smarter or dumber over time. What it tells us, though, is that we have some work to do in bringing this percentage of high achievers up. Currently, 10% of Australian students are achieving high in math, which is a promising sign. At the same time, I think that's not enough and there's no reason for complacency.
3: All right. The minister wants to copy the UK by mandating explicit instruction and reviewing primary maths. Is going back to basics the silver bullet, or will it take years to turn this around? I'm worried it might.
25: The PISA results don't tell us what to do next. They show us what the evidence is, and we really need to carefully look at the data, look at what different systems are doing. You mentioned the UK. I think that's just one of the education systems we can look at, but not with the intent to do a wholesale copy of their approaches. We really need to look at what works there, what's the difference about this system to our system, what might work here.
3: Sure.
25: And I think it's a complex debate that policymakers need to engage in, and that is needs to be driven by the data, and that's where PISA comes in.
3: Yep. All right. Jonas Bertling, I appreciate you jumping on this morning. Research Director in Implementation and Reporting at ASA. Thanks for your time this morning.
25: Thanks for having me.
3: No worries. You know what? So we know what the problem is, but people don't know how to fix it. We've got to go back to basic schooling, for God's sake. If you put a tool in the kids' hands, it gives them the answer. What do I need to learn? Go to a cafe. I bet, and if you pay with a $5 note and something costs $3.50, the kid will not know how to give you change. They'll give you the $5 back probably. You know, and the other alarming thing that's come out of this is that it shows private school students are 2.5 years ahead of their public school peers in reading and maths. What's going on with our public education system? And teachers want a pay rise? I respect teachers, but they want pay rises and our kids are going backwards. So What is the answer? How do we fix it? How do we get back up there? 133-882 is our open line. I'd love your thoughts on this morning. It's something we should be really paying attention to. 0499-880-882 if you want to send a text. Tony's in Aspley. Good morning, Tony.
8: G'day, mate. Just to shine a bit of light from a different view on this, I've got a son with ADHD. He's a little bit better now than what he was, but he's struggling at school with the fact that the other kids in the class are playing up, talking, being distracting. Last year, he removed himself to the back of the class deliberately so that he didn't have that distraction right next to him. When I spoke to the teacher said, look, my hands are tight. There's only so much I'm allowed to do. And then even when he was diagnosed with ADHD, he went through his first 4 years of school being that child. And the reason that that happened was the teachers were too scared to tell me that he had an issue. They weren't sure what the issue was, but he had an issue because of the ramifications that they get from the abuse from parents and things like that. Like the teachers need more support. They need more power in the classroom, which has been taken away by successive governments over the last 20 years. But they need more power. They need more support. And they actually need the parents to also step up when something is said to them about their kids and not believe that their child's the innocent one. Actually listen to what the teachers are saying and do something about it, because it makes a difference not just for their kid but for all the kids.
3: Tony, you have hit the nail.
8: The kids to get better grades if they can't learn.
3: Mate, you've hit the nail on the head, and I'm sorry to hear about your son there, mate, but you have hit the nail on the head. I was talking to a teacher on the weekend who's a friend of mine, and I think I told this story on air yesterday, that the kid in the playground was choking another child. And the parents had to go at the school because their child was put in that position, the choker's parents was put in that position. They should have been supervising the kid better. I'm not making this stuff up. The teachers need to be tougher. We need to be stronger. And we need to go back to old schooling, which means kids can't hold pencils. We spoke about this yesterday. Let's get off screens and let's give the teachers more power and the assistance they need. What do you think? 133-882. I know it's a hot topic. You can have your say on it after the break, 18 past 8.
10: 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There's the Queensland we love and the one we fear. 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Resilience never rests.
5: Got a southbound breakdown on Beaudesert Road at Bradman Street, which has the left lane currently blocked. Expect delays on the approach there. The Western Freeway is still a crawl outbound through Fig Tree Pocket. Logan Motorway on the brakes westbound through Parkinson. The M1 heavy northbound through Sachs Creek. Howe Street remaining under pressure both ways through Petrie Terrace. Ipswich Motorway continues to struggle inbound through Darra. And the Centenna Motorway bumper to bumper northbound from Sumner to the Jindalee Bridge. With traffic every 10 minutes, I'm Nathaniel Singleton on 882 4BC.
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3: Welcome back to the program, 8:21. Rob's in Sanford on the open line, 133-882 for Watch Smoke Alarms. Good morning.
16: Hey, Jason, how are you?
3: Good, thanks, mates. You want to talk about teachers?
16: There's two things. Your guest who came on, and then also the previous caller who had a son with ADHD. Basically, what we're seeing is the problem's multifaceted. There's a curriculum out there where teachers have to follow and they're being held account to, which is fine, but it is so full at the moment that teachers are pressured to move on to the next topic all the time. So what's happening is with any behaviour issues, teaching time is reduced, they normally don't go over things, and then there's the old parental compliance, which means that if a student's failing, basically they've got to tell them in advance. So teachers don't like to do that because they get asked the tough questions. And I think this is all culminating in a perfect storm of standards declining.
3: All right, Rob, I appreciate your call on that this morning. 133-882 is our open line. Now, Prime Minister Anthony Albanese wants to force big tech to let users switch off their social media algorithms. I talked about that yesterday. I keep getting these ads for fat blokes. It's upsetting me. Yeah. Under a new digital duty of care, platforms could face $100 million in fines if they don't comply, but critics are already warning the opt-out approach is flawed. Let's get an expert on to talk about it. About the Albo rhythm is tech expert and picker.com.au founder Lee Stark-Lee. Good morning.
17: Good morning, mate.
3: The PM says he's taking back power from the big tech. Is he?
17: A little bit. It'll certainly prevent their ability to serve up as much slop to you and possibly things that you don't actually want. It's part of, I guess, how they make money and how they get data from their users. So it is taking some food away from them, absolutely.
3: So does it include targeted advertising? As I said, I'm getting all these ads for fat blokes to wear those slim singlets. Will that stuff disappear? And second part of that question, will your phone stop listening to you? You know, when you talk about something and then all of a sudden you're bombarded with ads, is that a part of all this algorithm stuff?
17: It can be. So what you're talking about there is often called automatic content recognition. And so it can be connected with that. There's actually a faster way of stopping the targeted ads. You're not going to stop getting advertised too, but you can prevent some of those targeted ads by preventing your device from sharing personal information. So there's a setting inside iPhone and Android that allows it. iPhone is much better at doing it than Android is, but effectively you can kind of already do that. You'll still be advertised too, mate. You just might not have the slimming vest necessarily. So that's semi-positive. Will this prevent that? It'll probably do much the same thing. There's still information about you on the algorithms, but the point is that you will be no longer part of the algorithms if you decide to opt out. So you should get a relatively clean feed. It would be somewhat boring, more than likely, because it'd just be people you follow, which is okay as well. Some people are totally fine with that. It would more than likely affect video feeds more aggressively because they're based off of algorithmic data almost entirely.
3: What about the phone listening to you a bit?
17: So we're not entirely sure if that's always what happens, but it would more than likely prevent some of at least cookies. So if you're browsing the internet and you search for something and that goes back to your feed, it would more than likely affect that in that you wouldn't be allowed to have that transmitted. So possibly a positive step.
3: All right. Lee Stark, thanks for joining us this morning. Tech expert from andpicker.com.au founder Lee Stark. Is it good news? Are you happy about it? I mean, there's a lot of conspiracy theories out there that'll shape what you see and what you don't see. I want those ads to disappear. That's all I care about. 8:25, 4BC Breakfast.
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5: Have a southbound breakdown on Beaudesert Road at Bradman Street, which has the left lane currently blocked. Expect delays on the approach there. The gateway is still busy northbound from Runcorn to Carindale. Riverside Expressway, a sea of red lights northbound. Bruce Highway, sticky southbound through North Lakes. Coronation Drive, patchy inbound through Milton at the moment. Kingston Smith Drive, seeing delays in both directions through Hamilton. And the Ipswich Motorway, struggling inbound through Darra. With traffic every 10 minutes, I'm Nathaniel Singleton on Brisbane 882. 4BC.
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3: Yeah, up to 7 in 10 people don't wake to standard smoke alarm sounds. 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Rumour number one today comes from Green Park turns brown. Have a listen to this.
26: Rumour has it human faeces were spotted at Green Park in Green Street at Wynnum. Brisbane City Council was notified about the mess at the playground, but apparently urgent matters are dealt with in 2 hours.
3: I have sent a photo. Which I wish I hadn't seen, the photo. And it's true. Good work by the council. Speaking of councils, council all work comes from Debbie at Wellington Point. Rumour has it Redland City Council is spending a ridiculous amount of money and man hours for their Safety Week event today, where they are taking workers off the job and making them entertain the hierarchy. I don't know about the entertainment bit there, Deb. We did reach out to Redlands Council and they've come back and said it is Council Safety Day. The day will include education, awareness and engagement activities across various topics. That's the best we could get out of the council. I'm not sure, though, whether it does involve entertainment, and it's not all day. That's what the council have said. Hey, thanks for your rumour. I'll tell you what, our rumours this week are ending up being true. This is fantastic. Keep them coming. 133-882. Thanks to Watch Smoke Alarms. $50,000 up for grabs at the end of the year. 0499-880-882. Or you can email breakfast at 4bc.com.au. The rumour file. Thanks to Watch Smoke Alarms. 50 grand up for grabs. 8:30 news coming up with Chloe in just a sec. After 8:30, we'll continue your feedback on our teaching.
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1: It's 8:30. Good morning. I'm Chloe Affleck. A woman has been seriously injured following an alleged attack at a major Brisbane hospital last month. Police say the 73-year-old was punched in the face by another male patient in an unprovoked attack. The 43-year-old was taken into custody and will reappear in court on September 14th. A new opinion poll shows One Nation continues to maintain strong voter support, eclipsing the two major parties. The latest YouGov survey gives One Nation a primary vote of 30%, 4 points ahead of Labor and 12 in front of the Coalition. The poll shows Labor would still win a federal election after preferences, but One Nation would become the official opposition. United Nations Children's Agency, UNICEF, has welcomed the federal government's draft duty of care legislation for social media. Users will have greater control over content they see, with the ability to opt out of algorithms. Tech companies who breach the rules will be fined more than $100 million. UNICEF spokesperson John Livingston says children will be better protected.
4: Digital duty of care puts the responsibility on tech companies to think about children's safety before an app is rolled out to millions of young Australians, not after harm has already occurred. That could mean safer algorithms showing less awful content, stronger safety settings.
1: Regional Queensland could be home to an additional 700,000

0: system, combining senses, memory and information processing in this one system. Professor Sameet Walia says it's a step towards creating technology which more accurately replicates how the eye and brain work together.
1: It removes the need of, you know, additional storage and processing units, which commonly happen in most of the technology today.
0: Also making news, an inquest has been slated for November to probe whether domestic violence and other factors contributed to a fatal house fire in 2023. And Australia's classroom disruption remains among the worst in the world, according to a global report. To finance, one Australian dollar is buying 72.1 US cents.
2: Energex crews work in some tough conditions, but they shouldn't have to deal with threats and violence. Please be respectful. They're here to help. There's no excuse for abuse.
0: The Knights will continue their remarkable transformation when they take on the Rabbitohs in a knockout final on Friday night. Newcastle becoming the first team since Parramatta in 2019 to go from wooden spooners to finalists. Winger Dom Young telling Sports Today he always believed new coach Justin Holbrook could turn them around.
3: I think at the start of the season, you know, when we looked at the squad and said, you look at the strap, we've got the players we've got, and obviously the style of play that Justin's brought, I was pretty confident at the start of the year that we could turn it around.
0: Meantime, the Cowboys will be bolstered by their co-captain Reuben Cotter, who had been cleared to play this weekend after facing the NRL judiciary. The prop was charged with a grade 2 careless high tackle, which was downgraded. And top women's seed Aryna Sabalenka is in the semi-finals at the US Open. Frances Tiafoe and Alex Mickelson are into a deciding fifth set in their quarter-final at the US Open. It's 26-9. That's the latest news and sport.
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2: Traffic. 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
5: Western Freeway, a crawl outbound with delays through Fig Tree Pocket at the moment. Logan Motorway on the brakes westbound through Parkinson. The M1 remaining heavy northbound through Sykes Creek with congestion back to Logan Home. Howe Street remaining slow inbound through Petrie Terrace. The Centenary Motorway on the brakes northbound from Sumner to the Jindalee Bridge. Ipswich Motorway struggling inbound through Darra. The Inner City Bypass slow inbound through Kelvin Grove. And the Pacific Motorway busy inbound through Tarragindi. With traffic every 10 minutes, I'm Nathaniel Singleton on 4BC.
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0: Partly cloudy over Brisbane this morning, reaching a top of 25 degrees in the city, 27 in Ipswich and 23 on the Bayside. Looking ahead, a shower or two tomorrow with a top of 22, rain around on Friday 22 and wet weather to continue across the weekend. On Moreton Bay, southerly winds below 10 knots. Right now, it's 18 degrees at Strathpine. I'm Chloe Affleck. More news at 9 on Brisbane's 4BC.
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1: Cheers. Plenty going on this morning. We're getting news that the CFMEU offices are being raided right now. Georgia Condek from our newsroom will be joining me shortly on that. I've got a traffic update from Pam and Acacia Ridge. Broken down Range Rover on the exit ramp at Bow Desert Road, turning into Bradman Street at Acacia Ridge. It's blocking traffic. Nathaniel will have more details on that. We're getting your feedback about schools as well. 133-882 is our open line. And just how our education standards have slipped to levels of 2000, the year 2000, right? And how we are 2 years behind. Megan's in Rosewood. Good morning, Megan.
2: Hi, Jason. How are you?
1: Good, thank you.
2: Yeah, so I went through school from 2009 to 2021, and I absolutely agree with one of your previous callers that they move on far too quickly. Even if you say, "Oh, I need help," basically sink or swim.
1: Yeah, right.
2: I don't know how else to put it? Yeah.
1: Does it matter if kids pass school anymore?
2: Not really. I don't think so. Like, it's good if you do, but. So it doesn't really seem to matter if you fail a couple of your subjects, you still seem to pass.
1: Yeah, it's not right. I think we're doing a big injustice to our kids. And using this technology, Megan, they don't have to think. It just gives them the answer and they move on. It's incredible where we're going. And we're learning today as well, and thanks for your call, Megan, we're learning today as well that public schools are 2.5 years behind private schools. What the hell is going on? What's going on? But this is a country that's got every tool at their fingertips. 133-882, keep your messages coming through. Kay in Everton Park says, Jason, I volunteered at a high school tuck shop 15 years ago. And even then, I was astonished at how poor kids were with maths. They'd hand over cash for food and have no clue what to expect back and change. And I mentioned, if you give a kid $5 for something that costs $3.50, they wouldn't be able to work out the change. And Brett goes, Jason, something you said got me puzzled. What can you possibly buy for less than $5 in a cafe? Oh, mate, you're looking at like a protein ball, maybe? 133-882, breaking news coming out of the CFMEU offices this morning. Georgia Condek from the newsroom, what do you got?
3: Well, Jace, we're hearing that police are raiding the Queensland headquarters of the CFMEU, which is the premises in Bowen Hills. So it's believed to be a cross-border operation involving Queensland and Victorian detectives around allegations that union officials were corrupt. The surprise raid was launched as part of a police operation, which is led by Victoria's task force. Now, according to information that's been seen in some search warrants, authorities allege the CFMEU officials involved in federal crime of seeking to corrupt a member of the registered trades union. So from what we're hearing, 10 plainclothes officers were seen at the premises in Brisbane's Inner North this morning with a security guard stationed outside. 3 unmarked police cars are also outside the building and the door was manually opened to let each officer inside. A CFMEU spokesperson has actually spoken with the Brisbane Times this morning and said that the CFMEU was made aware of the police investigation and will cooperate fully.
1: Okay, if you're in the area, what are you seeing there this morning? I'd love to hear from you. 133-882. Thank you, Georgia. Chloe, I'll have more in the news at 9 o'clock this morning. 133-882. Are you in and around the offices of the CFMEU this morning? What are you seeing? We'd love to know. It's 8:40. Some shocking numbers are coming out of the latest political polls this morning, with Pauline Hanson's One Nation surging past Labor to become the most popular party in the country. The new YouGov poll shows One Nation grabbing 30% of the primary vote, while Labor has dropped to 26% and the coalition is trailing behind on just 18%. This comes just days after Prime Minister Anthony Albanese declared he owed it to the history to defeat One Nation, calling them dangerous and divisive force. Pauline Hanson has quickly fired back, accusing the PM of crossing a line and inciting violence by betraying her party as a threat to Australia. Despite the historic surge for One Nation, the numbers show the Albanese government would still scrape together a narrow election win if we headed to the polls today. But God, it could be carnage. It seems immigration is the massive issue driving this shift, with a huge 66% of voters saying want to see our migration numbers reduced. 66% of voters are saying that. Meanwhile, opposition leader Angus Taylor is standing firm on his values, absolutely ruling out any chance of the coalition joining forces with One Nation. I mean, if the polling continues going this way, they might not need them. Are you surprised to see what's happening with One Nation? And by the way, preferred Prime Minister poll that came out today is comparing Anthony Albanese to Pauline Hanson. And I still don't get it. Anthony Albanese is still the preferred Prime Minister with 53% of voters. Pauline Hanson closing that gap on 47%. I don't know how that's still possible, but anyway, what do I know? 133-882 is our open line. You can have your thoughts on that this morning as well. 18-9, Gary Hargrave joins us shortly here on 4BC.
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4: Have a fresh inbound smash on Webster Road at Stafford Road in Stafford with minor delays there. We still got that southbound breakdown on Beaudesert Road at Bradman Street in Acacia Ridge. Left lane remaining blocked. Expect delays there. The Western Freeway, heavy outbound through Fig Tree Pocket. Logan Meadowway on the brakes. Westbound through Parkinson. Hale Street, slow through Petrie Terrace. The M1 heavy northbound through Sachs Creek with congestion back to Logan Home. And the inner city bypass to crawl inbound through Kelvin Grove. With traffic every 10 minutes, I'm Nathaniel Singleton on 882. 4BC.
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1: Welcome back to the program, 14-9. Some feedback on the polls this morning. David, good morning to you, David. He says, Jason, the latest polling was paid for by Murdoch. Before you get too excited about it, I suggest you wait for the next poll, which isn't paid for by Murdoch, just saying. It's David's explanation for an increase for One Nation and Pauline Hanson this morning. 133-882. Do you agree with him? Patrick says, just goes to show Angus Taylor doesn't care about Australia if he's not prepared to work with One Nation to defeat this horrendous government. Oh, I get it. He does. No, I think that's unfair. Angus Taylor does care about this nation. But there are differences between the two parties. And I understand why at this stage they don't want to work together. I mean, who knows what the preferences are going to look like. Let's just wait and see. 133-882 is our open line for What Smoke Alarms. Chloe's in Toowoomba. Good morning, Chloe.
9: Good morning, Jason. How are you?
1: I'm good. Just so I can set this up for everybody who's just tuning in, Chloe is one of the mums from Toowoomba that I went and saw with regards to the maternity ward in Toowoomba. I shared your story on the radio and it's also up on YouTube. You had a terrible, horrible experience in the maternity ward at the Toowoomba Hospital. And, of course, you've learnt of the results from the assurance review by Queensland Health and no doubt you were very disappointed by it.
9: Absolutely, 100%, because our taxpayers' dollars are not only paying for that, but all of us women have pushed and pushed and pushed, even at the risk of, having government agencies involved because trying to shut us up, basically. Like myself, I've kept pushing and pushing and pushing. And since I've come out in the media, now there's allegedly child safety concerns about my parenting coming from the Toowoomba Hospital. So I'm like, yay, I love this for me.
1: Yeah, that's okay. When this whole assurance review was done, were you interviewed? And I know you know Kerri-Anne as well, the mum I also saw when I was up there. Were either of you, can you say, were you interviewed for this assurance review?
9: I was interviewed. I'm pretty sure that Kerri-Anne was interviewed. I think she went to the assurance review. I got to meet Ted Weaver and Belinda, who I think has got to do with like the legal part of it, and Beck, the independent.
1: Okay. As you know, Tim Nicholson, the health minister, is on drive this afternoon with Carla Vignasca. What do you want answered? What questions do you want put to the health minister?
9: I want to know if he's actually going to stop dilly-dallying around and pull his head out and actually come and meet with all of us mothers and then tell us straight to our faces that what we experienced is okay under his administration and stop passing the buck to the prior Labor government. He has been in Parliament for how long now?
1: 2 years.
9: Come to Toowoomba. Yeah, exactly. And he has come to Toowoomba multiple times since I've had my daughter. He was confronted at the new hospital build about the maternity ward and he shut reporters down and
1: right.
9: Basically, see you later, nothing to see here. Yeah. And it's ridiculous.
1: We'll put that to him this afternoon. We'll put that to him this arvo, Chloe. How are you and how is Bub going?
9: I'm okay. I'm surviving. I've been doing a lot of studies and stuff like that. But yeah, Everly is, she's getting there. She's like, I'm putting a lot of the work in. Unfortunately, we don't get enough funding because through NDIS, to cover like lots and lots of intensive care. So we do blocks each week and then I do all the in-between stuff for Everly. So,
1: hey, she's a beautiful baby, you know that.
9: Yeah, she's 10 months old this month.
1: Wow.
9: 21st.
1: Well, if I come back up, I'll have to come when she's awake this time. So I can meet her properly.
9: Yes.
1: Chloe, you keep doing.
9: She's literally on the verge of crawling because of the amount of work that I've put in with her.
1: That's beautiful. You take care of yourself. We'll put that question to the health minister this afternoon on drive and give Bubba a big hug for us.
9: Yes, I will do.
1: All right. 133-882 if you want to have your say on anything this morning here on 4BC Breakfast. It is 9 away from 9. God, that's a tough conversation. And what you're hearing there, by the way, is the emotions of a raw mum. Absolute raw. And it's just, yeah. Again, you know my views on this, and I don't want to bog down the show with it, and Carla will have the opportunity, because Tim won't come on this program, but Carla will have the opportunity to have a chat to him this afternoon, and I hope Carla plays that audio to the health minister, because that's the impact. This review, this assurance review, which is nothing. It's a load of BS. There are real humans involved in this. Anyway, that interview after 3 o'clock this afternoon on 4BC Breakfast. Hey, by the way, I've got a $150 voucher to give away to the Belvedere Hotel if you want it. Give us a call now. Be caller 4133 882 is our open line. Start your day right at the Bell. Waterfront views, Brekkie Classics, and great coffee open daily from 8 o'clock. It's the perfect way to kick off your morning by the bar. Oh, we should play the cue to call to make it official, right, Rubes? There we go. Caller number 4 now wins that $150 voucher, 133 882. It's 8 to 9.
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4: Got a northbound crash on the gateway in Rochdale prior to the Miles Putting Road exit in Rochdale. Delays on the approach there. And we still have that southbound breakdown on Beaudesert Road at Bradman Street and Acacia Ridge. The left lane remaining blocked. Expect delays on that approach. Heavy delays on Gympie Road through Chermside at the moment. The Riverside Expressway is still struggling inbound this morning. The Bruce Highway is sticky southbound through Northlakes. Pacific Motorway remaining busy in both directions through Tarragindi. With traffic every 10 minutes, I'm Nathaniel Singleton on Brisbane's 882 4BC.
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1: Four away from nine. Congratulations to Jan from Boondall. We'll take her friend who is currently visiting her from Rocky. Beautiful. Did she row down? Anyway, they go to the Belvedere. I just thought that was a timely thing to mention. They're going to the Belvedere. Congratulations, that $150 voucher. By the way, don't forget they do $10 pizzas too sometimes, so that's 15 pizzas. I reckon you'll knock those over, okay? More chances to win tomorrow morning here on 4BC. By the way, Gary, we've got that breaking news which Georgia brought us just after 8:30 this morning, CFMEU office raid this morning. We'll have more details with Chloe in the news at 9. What else is happening? Oh, there's that toxic blanket of smoke from the major bushfires. I had a question from Nicole. She goes, why haven't the fireys put it out yet? And I just the fireys do a terrific job. So I'm actually not bagging the fireys, but geez, it must be a lot of fuel load
18: is there, mate. Opportunity for me to say, why don't they do the pre-season burn off?
1: Well, they have.
18: Yeah, but you know, there's so many forms and paperwork. We had Ben from Ben called in yesterday and he made the point. He said the problem is so much paperwork, so much permission to be sought before they do the common sense. And if they actually deployed goats, man, I mean...
1: So you want goats to...
18: Goats could eat the undergrowth without having to set fire to anything.
1: Right. Well, why don't we put more wind turbines in? We'll clear it then.
18: Thanks very much, Jason. It's good to see you. Jason will be here.
1: Well, they don't burn
18: this morning.
1: They don't burn, do they?
18: Yeah, they do. They catch fire. Haven't you been watching them exploding? Talk about CFMEU.
1: I know. What's going on there?
18: I'll find out the latest. Georgia's, in fact, racing there, and we'll hear Georgia Condek. I'll get to talk to Georgia after nine this morning. The Brisbane Good Food and Wine Show will tell you all about that. Social media, get into a bit of that. My old mate Michael Danby, the former Labor member for Melbourne Port, is going to join me this morning. Just to talk about what the hell's happened to politicians. They all think they want to be movie stars, rock stars and performative people. Why don't they just be boring? So we'll get into that. And we'll also work through, in the Ministry of Common Sense, the whole positioning of politicians. Such a great brand, being a politician these days. Not.
1: Is it?
18: Yes, diminished enormously, Jason. Yeah. It's me being a little bit cynical.
1: Well, Gary, it's because the standards dropped.
18: Enormously. And it's not because I was once there and haven't been there for a long time. It's like 19 years since I've left the federal parliament. But there is something wrong. They've forgotten about us. It's all about
1: them. Yeah, yeah. It's about their future endeavours.
18: Yeah.
1: Well, all they're worried about is what they're going to do next and who they can look after.
18: Well, they're doing us next. They're doing us over constantly. I've got a plan also to how to fix the Rocky embarrassment that is occurring. The state government standing up for Rocky, fair enough, but I'll give you an idea of what they should be, could be doing that'll make a difference for everybody around Rocky.
1: So what are your thoughts on the words from the Premier yesterday? A bit tough. My wife said, that's a bit... It's not my words. These are my wife's words.
18: Yeah, was he jet-lagged? Is he back in Australia?
1: Well, she goes, geez, that's a bit rough, isn't it?
18: Yeah, yeah. No, it's a little bit embarrassing, just a little bit.
1: Okay.
18: I think that Jared Blais dug him in a big hole, and Jared Blais runs the government, so it's not the Crisafulli government, it's the Blais government.
1: Is that what it is?
18: Yes, it is.
1: Oh, okay. Well, I've been thinking it was David Crisafulli.
18: No, he's just the front man.
1: Okay, great.
18: Did I say that on late?
1: These are allegations being made by Gary Hargrave.
18: And they know those allegations well, mate.
1: Rightio, listen, right, you've stirred up enough trouble. Gary, after 9 o'clock here this morning on 4BC Breakfast, Tim Nichols on 4BC Drive. I'm glad I didn't mention Tim Nichols to Gary. he's on Drive the Savo with Carla. We'll put some questions to him. If you've got some, make sure you jump on board 0499 880 882. As I said, Gary Hargrave continues the conversation next here on 4BC. Have a great day.
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20: It's 9 o'clock. Good morning. I'm Chloe Affleck. A major police raid has taken place at the CFMEU's Brisbane headquarters as part of a multi-state operation with Victorian detectives. A number of plain-clothed officers were seen going in and out of the Bowen Hills facility shortly after 7:30 this morning. Authorities allege the union officials are involved in the federal crime of seeking to corrupt a member of a registered trade union. Homicide detectives are appealing for information on two men believed to be linked to two cold case murder mysteries near the Gold Coast. In 2002, 45-year-old Stuart Hogg disappeared from Tweed Heads, while 67-year-old Frederick Rossin was murdered at Mount Nathan. Police have released drawings of two suspects, and a $1 million reward stands for information that leads to a conviction. The US has raised concerns with Australia's push to strengthen the rules governing social media platforms. Federal politics editor Michael Packey.
21: The Prime Minister is spruiking proposed legislation that would place further regulations on tech companies. Users would be able to opt out of algorithms that help drive social media feeds. Organisations that fail to comply with the new rules would face fines of $100 million. Anthony Albanese says it's about giving people greater control.
22: Because we know that these big tech giants are having an impact.
21: Nationals leader Matt Canavan claims the rules could stifle free speech and give the communications minister sweeping powers.
23: We should not allow this type of censorship to emerge in a free and open country.
21: The US is warning against the government's changes and plans to raise the issue with Mr. Albanese when he travels to America this month. Michael Packey, Canberra.
2: Australian students have recorded their worst ever reading and maths results in a major global study. The program for international student assessment is undertaken by Year 9 pupils every 3 years and tests science and maths in industrialised countries. The OECD's Director of Education, Andreas Schleicher, says overall, reading across participating countries had the biggest fall amid increasing reliance on digital technologies.
3: In a decade, we've lost about 2 school years in the capability of young people to read complex texts, in the capability of young people to navigate ambiguity, to relate different pieces of information.
2: That audio thanks to the BBC. Also making news, a man is expected to reappear in court later this month following an alleged unprovoked attack on a 73-year-old woman at a Brisbane hospital. And the number of Australian citizens missing in the Nepal flooding disasters has been revised down from 36 to 35. To finance, one Australian dollar is buying 72.1 US cents.
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2: Roosters skipper James Tedesco is laughing off his public war of words with former teammate Latrell Mitchell. Mitchell said Tedesco should pick up the phone and call him if he has an issue with how he stood over young Rooster Toby Rodwell in their Round 27 matchup. Tedesco has told Today he won't be adding any more fuel to the fire.
5: I think that was my fault. I got baited by a classic Danny Wilder special there. So I've played with and against Trell for a long, long time now and got a lot of respect for each other. So I was just sticking up for my little halfback. I think he'd do the same.
2: Hugo Savalo has been named in the halves with Daly Cherry Evans for their qualifying final against Penrith on Sunday. LIV Golf has officially filed for bankruptcy in the United States, with Aussie Cameron Smith owed more than $6.5 million. It's 9:04. That's the latest news and sport.
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4: Got a northbound crash on the gateway in Rochdale, prior to the Miles Putting Road exit with delays on the approach there. Meanwhile, in the valley, we've got an inbound smash on St. Paul's Terrace at King Street. It's creating some minor congestion. The M1 underspeed northbound through Sachs Creek this morning. Howe Street still slow inbound through Petrie Terrace. Inner City Bypass, a crawl inbound through Kelvin Grove. Pacific Motorway, busy inbound through Tarragindi. And the Bruce Highway, patchy southbound through North Lakes. I'm Nathaniel Singleton on Brisbane's traffic leader, 882 4BC.
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2: Partly cloudy over Brisbane this morning, reaching a top of 25 degrees in the city, 27 in Ipswich and 23 on the Bayside. Looking ahead, a shower or two tomorrow with a top of 22, rain around on Friday 22 and wet weather to continue across the weekend. On Moreton Bay, southerly winds below 10 knots, seas below 1 metre. Right now, it's 19 degrees at Manly.
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1: 4BC here in Brisbane and southeast Queensland for our own Rockhampton and around central Queensland, of course, around the rest of our great state from Gundawindi through to Mount Isa and Charters Towers on the Resonate network. Coming up a bit later on this hour, Michael Danby, he was a former Labor member for the then central Melbourne seat of Melbourne Ports. Good bloke, Michael Danby. I think he is. He's a guy who's proved himself to be more about Australia than about himself. And more about Australia than his political party, which is pretty impressive. He's joining the program, and we'll look at the federal government's current social media policy and how it's changing. Now, there'll be those who say, oh, you don't trust the international social media conglomerates, Meta and so forth. That's a reasonable argument. But do you trust the ones out of China more? Do you? But do you trust government to decide what you can or can't see? And that's what this Albo Rhythm plan is all about. We'll talk through it all with Michael Danby because there's been a backroom factional deal. I think it could strip at the heart out of our democracy. The great part about a democracy and free speech is that sometimes you've got to hear stuff you don't agree with. You just do. It's part of the great debate, which should be on right now and isn't. So they're trying to codify debate, and it's a real problem. A weekend of flavour coming up. Brisbane's Good Food and Wine Show is back in October. Brand new attractions, and the host of the main stage, celebrity chef Alison McLeod, will join us as well this morning. And we'll cut through the bureaucratic red tape, political spin, find some solutions which make sense. And that is the Ministry of Common Sense after 11 o'clock. This bloke is now fast becoming a political analyst in his own right. He is a brand expert. Advertising agency guru Richard Rowsmith will join us just to dig through how our lifestyle-influenced politicians are focusing on TikTok and engineering new internet censorship laws rather than dealing with the cost of living. It's all about them, not about you. They don't care about us. We'll talk to Richard as well. I have $150 flowers for everyone voucher to give away to one of the best callers today, 133-882, thanks to Watch Smoke Alarms. You can say hello to spring with farm-fresh flowers from Flowers for Everyone. .com.au. And of course, a double pass to go along and see Make Believe Magic. It's the worlds of the Jim Henson Company.

0: Figaro.
1: Yeah, the Muppets did the Queen classic. There's another weather song. It says Thunderbolt Lightning. Very, very frightening. See, we're on the constant hunt for the weather song of the day here at 4BC Mornings, but you'll get a chance to go along and see Double Pass, to go along and see the worlds of the Jim Henson Company celebrating 70 years of the Feathered, the Ticklish, the Grouchy favourite. You know, you've got to see the video that goes with that song. It's out there. And I'm not suggesting you should day drink to watch it. It'll give you a different appreciation. Anyway, it's all going to be on at Goma. It's all going to be on at Goma. I'll give you that chance a bit later on. Chloe's got the news. Nathaniel is with us with the traffic, 133-882-0499-880-882. 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And speaking of social media, we're on it all. You Twitface, TikTok, Facebook, Instagram, X. And we have a YouTube channel. 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They've got more television cameras in this radio studio than I think they have in most television studios. It's a beautiful thing, really. Well, waiting for Georgia Condek. She's out with the CFMEU. This morning they've had a raid. Yeah, that's it. That's what they said, the CFMEU, as the AFP came through the door. Can you imagine that inside the CFMEU headquarters? The AFP are knocking at the door and... See, that was it. Cockroach spray to the left of me, to the right of me. Anyway, more on that as it breaks here this morning, 133-882. Thanks to Watch Smoke Alarms.
2: 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This is 4BC Mornings. And now, Gary Hargrave comments.
1: There was a time when the rare honour of being elected to public office earned a calm, quiet, solemn weight. That's what it carried. That's what you had to do. It was about the job you had. Not about the... It was about the job you do. It's about the people. You represent your constituents, and too many of them right now are hurting. Why aren't politicians thinking about them? Every decision they take must be a proactive decision to advance Australia, not advance their own interests. And too many politicians have forgotten about we the people. They project images of themselves on social media suggesting they just don't really care about us at all. They're having a great time attending high-quality events, displaying their daily consumption of food and beverages that so many everyday people cannot afford. You see, to represent a community sitting inside the Brisbane City Council Chamber, the Parliament of Queensland, or in Canberra, elected members inherit duty. It's responsibility. It's serious stewardship. It's not privilege. Yet today, the serious responsibility from the mandate to serve our communities and our nation, I think, has been fundamentally warped. Because too many politicians just want to be famous personalities in this sort of Hollywood fantasy. They seem preoccupied with this sort of narcissism. It's all about me, me, me, me. And so the frantic, desperate preoccupation with self-importance is dominating their thinking. They want to look cool, hip. Endlessly relatable on social media, perverting the basic performance of elected representatives across our country. So somewhere along the line, the fundamental role of a politician ceased to be understood by the politicians themselves. The grant of democratic authority no longer signals a call to govern. Instead, it seems to trigger a delusion of self-importance and personal largesse rather than professional responsibility and competence. So what do we see? Well, every flat white that's ordered, every bakery that's visited, every routine interaction, it's got to be broadcast as performance art on social media. And the problem now is the modern political and electoral landscape has traded policy depth for social media algorithmic reach. And the politicians are acting as if holding public office demands they become lifestyle influencers, framing their days around camera angles rather than policy outcomes. And now, of course, they want to control your social media choices. There's some things they don't want you to see, so we'll protect you. Aren't we benevolent? They're basically forcing us to consume the politician's self-obsessed mirage of manufactured authenticity. An elected member can't simply grab lunch without some sort of high production short form video proving they support local small business. Can they just do it and shut the heck up? They don't seem able to do anything without hype. They're curating these every day. They're every day, and they're demanding that the taxpayer, and this is the other part of it, they're not only curating their everyday activities, they're actually demanding that taxpayer-funded staff and the equipment needed to publicise those flat whites, those high-vis vests, those visits to the gym, that jog along the North Queensland foreshore. They're all staged to broadcast an artificial kind of everyman person, you know. The electorate's really just an audience to be captured rather than citizens to be served. This is the problem. So parliamentary contributions, committees, scrutinies, they're all routinely stripped back in favour of punchy 15-second soundbites engineered strictly for vertical video feeds. And even the public servants are now getting in on it. You know, there's some things in parliament the public servants don't want you to know about. Hence this algorithm change. So this relentless broadcasting by politicians on social media reveals, I think, a profound misunderstanding of civic duty. We don't elect representatives to share their daily mundane routines. We elect them actually to manage infrastructure, to navigate complex economic trade-offs, to draft sensible laws, and hopefully to reduce a whole bunch of other laws. But this cringe factor, it's growing. And the most damaging manifestation of their obsession with social media occurs, of course, when a politician attempts to participate in viral internet culture. It's misguided. Look what they did to Dolly Parton last week. You know, trying to appear accessible, engaging in these sort of scripted TikTok-type trends, awkwardly lip-syncing or performing choreographed dances. The strategic error, well, it's really simple, because when media advisors believe embarrassing moments render a leader human and reliable, you might hate what you're looking, but at least you're looking, that kind of logic, the actual impact of all these embarrassing moments is really precisely the reverse, because it alienates us further from them. It exposes an undeniable undercurrent of desperation by them. When an elected politician dances awkwardly, and I'm looking at people like Kara Cook, the member for Bonner, great example, they dance awkwardly for a camera crew. None of this is authentic. None of it is authentic. It's carefully calculated as a gimmick. It broadcasts a willingness to compromise the dignity of public office for superficial digital engagement. And the contrast between real-world community challenges and manufactured online antics only deepens our cynicism. The old truth in Australian politics holds, while few politicians manage to talk their way into Parliament, an endless parade managed to talk their way out, and social media has accelerated this phenomena exponentially. By turning every moment into content, politicians open an unending window for unforced errors. They look like thickheads. The relentless need to be seen and heard creates a continuous loop of noise and actual substance. Well, that's completely lost. And here's the problem. When our community leaders, our politicians, view their primary role as content creators, governance suffers. Public trust erodes. The dignity of democratic representation is quietly diminished. Any wonder the politicians now want to manipulate our social media feeds? They don't trust us to work it out for ourselves, because we already have. 133-882 is our open line number. You might care to comment on that. Thanks to Watch Smoke Alarms, 20 past nine.
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0: We've still got that crash in the valley on St. Paul's Terrace at King Street. It's creating minor congestion. The gateway with northbound delays through Wishart at the moment. Coronation Drive busy inbound through Milton. Kingston Smith Drive sluggish in both directions through Hamilton at the moment. The Centenary Motorway heavy northbound through Sumner. Ipswich Road with the usual delays there through Annerley and the M1 underspeed northbound through Slacks Creek. I'm Nathaniel Singleton on Brisbane's traffic leader, 882 4BC.
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1: 24 past nine with Gary Hargrave, 133-882. Thanks to Watch Smoke Alarms. Terry's at Park Ridge. Terry, I know you get excited about this this stuff, the whole politician social media point. Good to talk to you this morning, mate. You there, Terry? Is that Terry now been? Is he been Annika Weld off? Has he actually, the communications minister's chopped him? Have we got Terry? No, we've lost Terry. Terry was there. I could hear him. Anyway, he's now popped off. Have we got him now? Is this now Terry? You're there. I think we've got you online too, Terry.
6: Yeah, how are you, Gareth?
1: Good, mate. Great to talk to you.
6: Question for you.
1: Yeah, mate.
6: With the if I ditch the algorithm and I go with the Alborhythm, does that mean that I will not receive any information from any minister or any government department in my social media feed, or will they give themselves a free pass?
1: I think you'll find that they only want to send you the information they want you to have, mate. That's the problem with this whole algorithm thing, and the Prime Minister saying things like, oh, I want to get both sides to agree to this. We've got to keep people safe. Mate, this is thin edge of the wedge stuff, further along the wedge than the under 16 social media ban. This is scary stuff, mate. Really is scary.
6: Oh, it is. But again, do we get, if we can opt out, can we opt out from any government basically coming into our feed?
1: I don't think you'll be able to. They'll still send it to you, mate. They'll have a carve out of their algorithm. Their elbow rhythm. This is all about them telling you what you should know, not what you need to know. They just want to tell you what they want to tell you. Speaking about telling you what they want to tell you, the CFMEU officers in what's Campbell Street there, Bowen Hills, have been raided this morning. Yeah, that was the sound from inside the CFMEU headquarters as the AFP knocked on the door. Georgia Kondek is outside. Georgia, great to talk to our news director. What is the latest there at Bowen Hills?
7: Well, Gary, I've been here for around 20 minutes and have not seen anybody, any officers or anybody come in or out of the building at the moment. We believe that there may still be some officers inside conducting raids, speaking with people. Not 100% sure at the moment. Victorian police are believed to be leading this investigation. They're up here working with Queensland police on what we believe, you know, raiding the Bowen Hills officers, as you mentioned there, as we speak. I believe it's all kind of around, you know, the CFMEU inquiry that's been going on this year. That has also now been extended through to next year as well. So at this stage, we are waiting to hear from Victorian Police to hear, you know, what has brought them here this morning.
1: So Victorian Police are leading this in Queensland. They can't do it without the Queensland Police side by side. I'd reckon the AFP are there, but you don't see them, Georgia, I would imagine. So it's the Victoria Police who would be commenting on this raid in Brisbane.
7: That's correct. So we have reached out to the Victorian Police Department, asking them, you know, for a statement from them, from Queensland Police as well. Wouldn't be surprised, if the AFP is around here as well. But like I said, Gary, it is a little bit quiet at the moment. Not really anybody around. Obviously, just passerbys and no police officers in or out at the moment.
1: So you're our news director. This is the big story of the morning, isn't it? This is the big national story. The CFMEU headquarters in Brisbane being raided.
7: Correct. That's it. I mean, you know, as soon as it broke, we came straight out to the scene, along with there is, you know, a cluster of other reporters out here as well. We're all covering it. And, you know, hopefully we will get a statement from someone inside or that has been here this morning.
1: Georgia, if anybody can hunt it down, it'll be you. Thank you so much. Georgia Kondek, 4BC's news director, on the scene outside the CFMEU offices there in Campbell Street. As David Cannon-Hill said, it's probably the Victorian government trying to cover their tracks. I don't know. Everything is just so heavily embedded. And the problem for you, me and everybody else is the CFMEU, and they can deny it all they like, but the extra feather bedding, the extra costs, the extra load of everything has been passed on to all of us. Projects that are not getting built, certainly not on time, projects that are costing much more than they were ever budgeted for. And if you want to try and get a cube of concrete for a weekend project at home, or for a weekend project, you're probably waiting 6 to 8 weeks to get that concrete delivered, all off the back of all the other arrangements in place. But the price has gone up enormously, all off the back of, well, if you don't pay the CFMEU price for your little backyard project, we'll go to building sites that do. There's your problem. There's your problem. And so it impacts on every one of us. Now, the one good thing that jumps out at me is there has been a genuine effort to try and close this influence, this impact, this cost of living spike driven by the conduct, I'll say alleged, I'll play the game, the alleged conduct of the CFMEU. Now, that is a good thing. That is taking a torturous amount of time. But it is costing all of us a whole lot of money. As taxpayers and as private citizens, it is a major and developing story. We'll keep a close eye on it all morning here. And the other bizarre story is this fight happening between people like the awesome foursome, rowing officials in umpteen countries around the world, and the Queensland government. I'm on record as saying I support the idea of rowing in Rockhampton. I can't see why you can't do it. I can't see why you can't. And I've visualised myself standing on Quay Street, looking across the Fitzroy and imagining the rowing taking place there. I think it's a beautiful idea to give Rockhampton that slice, but the fact that I can't even find accommodation for some of the school-based rowing events right now sufficient means that there's got to be a lot of money poured into Rockhampton, and that is a good thing, which is why I'm supporting it. But if there are these growing calls, and the calls start to then elicit put-downs and fights and snubs and arguments and so forth between our political professionals and those who are expert in rowing, I am worried. I'm worried we're going to get positioned ahead of the games of looking really hackneyed. I'm really worried about that. It's not Rockhampton. That's just simply the imaging that politicians are creating. But where's the big legacy thing for Rockhampton? Surely it isn't just the temporary grandstands that are going to be built along Quay Street. Surely it's not just simply the banks of the Fitzroy that are going to be festooned with all sorts of temporary stands for a couple of weeks, and a few weeks before and a few weeks after, maybe 2 months of temporary grandstands. Surely Rockhampton deserves better than that. Parts of Rockhampton go underwater when the Fitzroy fills up and floods. Why aren't they actually imagining a long-term legacy, like building a dam, a weir, further upstream? And if you live in that area, you'll know the sort of areas that I mean that can be done. It's not that far outside of Rockhampton. You can actually go and look at the idea of building some sort of water control device, be it a dam, be it a weir that actually taps the brakes on the Fitzroy, so during floods there's some better control. It might actually prevent flooding in places around suburban parts of Rockhampton. And that would be a long-term end-of-misery scenario. But it could also create a lake

0: saying, you know, we can make rowing in Rocky work. We can actually make flooding in Rocky a thing of the past, because we've got a bigger picture than just simply 2 months of temporary grandstands along the banks of the Fitzroy in the middle of Rockhampton. Am I being too bold? Does it stack up? Has anybody thought about that? Apart from me.
1: We're not Paris. We're not LA. We'll do it the Queensland way.
0: Well, Premier, I don't disagree. We want to do it the Queensland way. One of the things about Queensland is droughts and flooding rain is a regular. The lack of investment in water supply, the lack of investment in water control, it seems extraordinary to me. I remember 2011 when I'm talking to the mayor around Emerald, who said the Fairbairn Dam is overspilling. It is spilling and spilling and spilling. I've never seen it this high. This is 2011, January 2011. Therefore, the water is going to flow downstream and Rocky is going to have a massive flood in a couple of days. We know where the water goes. We know where it comes from. And heaven help Rockhampton if the Fairbairn Dam wasn't there. But I think imagining another dam upstream from Rocky could create the kind of big lake, big rowing facility that might future-proof set up the area for a lot of reasons and provide a real legacy out of these Olympics. No, we're not Paris. We're not LA. We are Queensland. And we should be thinking like Queenslanders. So I support the Premier in that regard, but I think it looking a bit ordinary that we're having this stoush and this fight with people who have been, well, part of the awesome foursome, for instance. Keen to know what you think. 133-882. It's 26 to 10.
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3: 22 to 10, I'm being reminded, bombarded, 0499 880 882, if you want to send us a text. Reminded of back in the J.B. Hockey-Peterson days, there was the Nathan Dam. Gordon says that the Nathan Dam was proposed to reduce flooding in Taroom, Theodore, Baralaba and then Rockhampton. Well, I think with an eye on the Olympics, building an even smaller weir or something further downstream, just north of Rockhampton, would slow down the pace of water, would provide something suitable. Is there a compromise? Is there a way forward? These are big questions. 133 882. Thanks to Watch Smoke Alarms. Look, I used to be in politics. I was proud of my time serving in the Australian Parliament, almost 12 years. But these days, serving members of politicians want to be famous personalities. They've adopted this sort of hip and new cool ways to connect with their voters. And I'm being told I'm old-fashioned, I'm old hat, that this is how you get hold of younger people. No, they're laughing at you. If you think that the stuff you're doing, Member of Parliament, actually works, they're actually thinking you guys are stupid. And the rest of us think and know you are. Have a listen to the Communications Minister, the current member for Lilly, Annika Wells, with a serious policy as pop culture.
4: How are the Secret Lives of Mormon Wives and headline inflation related? This is Policy as Pop Culture, your pre-election guide to the big issues. So in the world of mom talk, headline inflation is Whitney. There is a lot going on. Sometimes she's hanging with the mom talk gang. Sometimes she's baking a pregnancy test into a cake. Sometimes she's buying a hobby farm.
3: Whatever she said. Communications Minister who can't communicate. Then you've got, on the other side, the Deputy Leader of the Liberal Party. She's a Senator from Victoria, Jane Hume. She's making gin.
5: Can I tell you, after 1 week of campaigning, Mummy needs a cocktail. Pink gin from Four Pillars. This is the seat of Casey, where we're voting one Aaron Violi. And look at that. This is a Liberal libation. Cheers.
3: Well, Violi won, I think, so that might have worked. Cheers. And then you've got Senator Charlotte Walker, who's like about 12, and she's eating a sausage roll in the back seat of a car.
6: So One Nation says that they're the gayest party in Australia. They don't produce actual policy. They just spend their time making cartoons. I don't even know who the leader of the Liberal Party is anymore. Charlotte Walker, Senator for Labor. All I'm saying is I wouldn't go to Engadine McDonald's.
3: Mm-hmm. She's a senator in the Australian Parliament. Aren't you glad? We pay her $300,000 a year plus expenses, plus staff. And how can we forget that horrendous video last week from the children of the Queensland Liberal National Party?
7: 9 to 5, service and devotion, enough to drive you crazy if you let it.
3: Well, joining me now to try and unpack this madness, former Labor member for the seat of Melbourne Ports, Michael Danby. Michael, I guess we're old school. We missed our calling, mate. We should have done videos when we were in Parliament.
8: Well, the social media wasn't as prominent as it is now, Gary. But you're dead right. These people think that these trivial videos will appeal to a certain segment. But what happens is it then gets shown to a wider segment of people, to all of their voters, and people think that they're not worth the $300,000. That young senator sitting in the back eating a sausage roll and slagging One Nation, that's not serious policy. That makes you into looking like, that's a reason I should vote for One Nation if you've got people like this slagging them.
3: I mean, mate, I thought, and I know you carried it on and you followed after Clyde Holding in that seat, and, you know, I think I was fortunate to be in Parliament when there was a kind of noble pursuit of good policy, noble pursuit coming from different backgrounds, different beliefs. But I think we actually cared about Australia. It wasn't about us. And I think they've forgotten the nobility of the opportunity to be a member of Parliament.
8: Yes, it seems to be a position without much dignity. Part of that is in the Labor Party, due to the Premier Dan Andrews in Victoria and Albo seizing control of all pre-selections. So there's no sort of Darwinian fight for good people to come through the middle. They're much more yes people than they were before on our side of politics. That's certainly true. But the social media is a topic worth looking at, and there are concerns that have long been held in America and other places about the algorithms that are used, such as in TikTok, to bias a generation, particularly those that use it, against sort of Western values. So that's one of the big debates that took place in the States about Beijing's ownership via ByteDance of TikTok.
3: I mean, isn't that the point, though? There should be debates about this. I mean, you and I can agree on things, we can disagree on things, but we should at least discuss things. And I think, unfortunately, the Liberal Party's adopted that same kind of backroom stuff, that lack of Darwinian struggle, the lack of choice. It's about going along to get along, and if they don't like you, they're expelling you, certainly here in the Liberal National Party in Queensland. It is extraordinary how politics has been perverted by those who just want to have power. Power is all that matters.
8: Well, I thought it was pathetic to hear that even the deputy leader of the Liberal Party doing a gin ad. I thought Jane was better than that.
3: Yeah.
8: But the last couple of days, Angus Taylor's really alarmed me. I mean, the failure to take up the Director General of ASIO's warning that there'd be an increase in terrorism, public warning in August 25, and for the government not to be called before the Royal Commission, particularly his supervising minister, Tony Burke. That should be the stuff of politics. That should be the stuff of question time in federal parliament. But Angus didn't even raise it. So I'm very surprised that, you know, going down the trivial road of all of these social media posts on all sides seems to be the short-term solution that they think will appeal to particularly younger voters. There are a lot of us oldies out there too who have some experience of life and know Australian history and love this country. And I just think, you know, the current cast of yes people on both sides is not good enough.
3: And I completely agree. And, Michael, the other thing I think that's jumping out at me is this preoccupation with kind of saying, well, this is what we'll let you know. We will let you know this. The word trust was the 2004 campaign. You remember it. I remember it. The 2004 federal election campaign was fought around the question of trust. Trust is the thing that's now absent. We people can't be trusted with information. We can't be trusted to work it out ourselves. So government has to control us. If government's not controlling us, then big tech is. So now government's picking on big tech to say, no, we're the sole arbiters of what people really need to know. That is frightening to me.
8: Well, it'd be frightening to the average voter if the e-safety commissioner or that sex discrimination commissioner who doesn't know the difference between men and women and who says that people shouldn't be, trans men shouldn't be persecuted because they have the possibility of becoming pregnancy. If they have a role in deciding what you can or cannot hear, that would be shocking and really alarming for people. There is a debate to be had about the role of social media, and you can, especially in the area of pedophilia and pornography and all of these kind of things, have strong views on. But we should be debating, you know, is Twitter and Facebook providing opportunities for people who object to their content to take action on them? My experience with Twitter is, or X as they call it these days, is that they're quite open to complaints. Mm. I've had a good success rate in taking up issues with them. Facebook, much less so. But that's what the debate should be about. How do we do it? Do we do it voluntarily? Do we use moral suasion on these people? Why is TikTok in Australia still controlled by the Beijing ByteDance, whereas in America they've got a joint venture? All of these kinds of things are adult conversations, not trivial contributions about sausage rolls or about, you know, drinking gin.
3: Michael Danby, you were the chair of the Joint Committee for Foreign Affairs, Defence and Trade. That is an important committee, one of the oldest and most distinguished positions. And so you were chair of that. Can I just ask about the question of veterans and the advocates and the concern about this $5,000 cap on allied health from your point of view? I find it, can I just say quickly, and you can have an agreement or otherwise with me, I find it disgusting that we're putting our veterans through this pressure of demeaning them to say they have to prove that they need more than $5,000 worth of help. I thought we just backed our veterans. When you and I were there, I thought we just backed our veterans without question.
8: Well, we should be. And, you know, these people have put their life on the line for Australia, and to say that, you know, there's a cut-off point when they might be in the middle of therapy for to recover from some of this. I mean, considering the amount of money we're wasting on global get-togethers, knees up in Fiji for Chris Bowen, and we haven't got more than $5,000 for military veterans, I do think the Minister, Keir, made a terrible mistake in being rude to that delegation. It's from a pragmatic point of view. What you do is you see the people, talk to them, and deal with their issues. You don't say, you know, I don't want to see you, I'm too busy, I'm going off to drinks at the Governor-General.
3: It doesn't work like that. It should never work like that. It has not in the past, but it is now. Michael Danby, good to talk to you, mate. Thank you for your time. Michael Danby, cool. Former...
8: Nice speaking to you too.
3: Former Labor member for the seat of Melbourne Ports. I mean, that is the Labor Party of your father and grandfather. I like to think I'm sort of the Liberal Party of your father and grandfather. It is scary, the quality of people that are there right now. What should politicians do? What is it you expect of them? Let us know, 133-882. Thanks to Watch Smoke Alarms. It's 10 to 10.
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11: Have a fresh westbound crash on Learoyd Road at Watson Road and Acacia Ridge with minor delays there. Howe Street still with inbound congestion through Petrie Terrace. Captain Cook Bridge heavy into the CBD this morning. Beaudesert Road sticky north and southbound through Callanvale and Acacia Ridge. The Gateway with a few northbound lingering delays through Wishart. Kingston Smith Drive busy in both directions through Hamilton. And we're also seeing northbound delays on the Mount Lindsay Highway through Park Ridge. I'm Nathaniel Singleton on Brisbane's Traffic Leader, 882 4BC.
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3: At 7 to 10, 133-882. Lynn's at Caboolture. Good morning, Lynn. Our pollies, I feel let down myself, having been one.
19: Well, you know, as a politician, you have a job to do, to represent your electorate.
3: Yep.
19: And if you can't represent your electorate, what are you doing there? You're taking money under false pretense. Every electorate is different. They have different requirements. Some might be very similar, but they're not always the same.
3: Yep.
19: And if your electorate's needs do not meet with party politics, your job is to represent the people who voted for you, not your party.
3: Yeah, I agree. In fact, you have to have a declaration of members' interest filed each parliamentary term and indeed updated each year with the table office. And you know what I used to write on the back? Is there any organisation that you're associated with that will impact on your job as the federal member for Moreton? I used to put down the Liberal Party of Australia Queensland Division, nothing else. A lot of other people put down this golf club, this bowls club. I always thought the political party was the biggest interrupter to my job.
19: It is. They are. And I believe every politician, once they're elected and they take their oath of office, et cetera, they should be handed a list of KPIs, key performance indicators. And if they can't meet that criteria, they should not be allowed to stand again.
3: Yeah.
19: They're taking money for the wrong reasons, and they're just taking it because they get a good kick and good pension when they retire. They get kickbacks that we don't realise and you don't realise sometimes you do because you're given a preference sometimes when you go somewhere and you don't even realise it.
3: Yeah, look, I get it. Some of them are just...
19: They need to represent us.
3: They're just having too good a time, and it's on our dime, as the Americans would say. That's your problem. I want to talk more about the rowing in Rocky and some thoughts about how to contain the Fitzroy River in a way that could not only save the rowing in Rockhampton from further criticism by those who know that sport well, this is for the Olympics 2032, but would be a long-lasting legacy for the city of Rockhampton. Stop North Rockhampton flooding, going underwater. When the water spills over the Fairburn Dam spillway in Emerald, it ends up running through the streets, particularly of North Rockhampton. Why isn't government thinking about long-term legacy instead of short-term fixes? We're more about the scaffolding industry, building temporary stands along the riverbank, than thinking about how do we stop flooding in Rockhampton. We've got to keep banging on about this. Your thoughts, 133-882. I'll take your calls, that is for sure. Thanks to Watch Smoke Alarms, 4 to 10.
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3: Brisbane's Food and Wine Festival about to wind up. We'll talk to the bloke in charge of all of that next hour. More of your calls and comments as well. Trish sent in an email, Gary, I agree about these sad social media posts. Thankfully, I'm not on social media, so I don't have to suffer it. But is there anyone who's actually impressed at a media conference where the speaker surrounds themselves with a bunch of noddies? I've been a noddy. I've been one of those. I'd really like to know because they keep doing it. It's truly, truly pathetic. Oh, that's modern politics.
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29: It's 10 o'clock. Good morning. I'm Chloe Affleck. Plainclothes police have descended on the Brisbane CFMEU headquarters over allegations of corruption. Several officers were seen going in and out of the Bowen Hills office earlier this morning. It's understood to be a multi-state operation, with Victorian police confirming they're investigating alleged corrupting benefits offences. So search warrants have also been executed down south. Police have released drawings of two men believed to be linked to two cold case murders around the Gold Coast. In March 2002, 45-year-old Stuart Hogg disappeared from Tweed Heads. 67-year-old Frederick Rossen was fatally shot at Mount Nathan just 4 days later. A $1 million reward is on offer for information that leads to a conviction. The opposition believes Labor's enhanced social media laws would give the Communications Minister power to censor legitimate debate. The central plank of the draft legislation would allow users to opt out of algorithms that drive content on social media feeds. But the coalition argues the bill goes much further, claiming it gives the government the ability to change the rules at a whim. Nationals leader Matt Canavan says he has serious concerns with the bill as it stands.
30: This bill is like putting Anthony Albanese in charge of refereeing a South Sydney Rabbitohs game. He wouldn't be an impartial judge. These people aren't an impartial judge, and we should not allow this type of censorship to emerge in a free and open country.
29: Queensland's Public Child Sex Offender Register has recorded more than 400,000 visits since it launched at the end of last year. The Daniels Law Register gives parents and caregivers access to information about convicted child sex offenders in their area. The milestone comes during Queensland Child Protection Week. Police Minister Dan Purdy says it's been overwhelmingly successful.
31: So far in less than 10 months, three missing reportable offenders, their pictures have been published and all three of them have been arrested, one quite quickly down the Gold Coast, the other two were eventually located interstate.
29: Another round of Brisbane ferry strikes are scheduled to occur, with workers walking off the job from 4 o'clock in the morning tomorrow until Friday. And upfront costs are the biggest stumbling block for Queenslanders thinking about upgrading their energy efficiency at their home. The PropTrack Origin Australian Home Energy Report shows 43% of Queenslanders see the price tag as the biggest hurdle. REA Group Senior Economist Megan Liu says not owning your home is also a big turn-off to invest.
7: We're also seeing renters have fewer instances of adoption as well due